0: international student who helped save victims during the Bondi Beach terror attack in Sydney, is fighting to stay in Australia. Abdullah Ashraf helped save an injured police officer and a young mother. His student visa lapsed while he was on mental health leave. He's applied for that to be restored, but says the uncertainty has been an added burden.
1: I don't know how the department might look at it or how the case officer might look at it. And that uncertainty is always there, because if my visa gets rejected, that puts me in a very difficult situation.
0: A spokesperson for the Department of Home Affairs says the Australian government recognises the courage and selflessness of individuals who assist others during emergency situations, but declined to comment on Mr. Ashraf's case. The spokesperson said it would not be appropriate to comment on whether a particular individual may be considered for a visa outcome or ministerial intervention. They said any such matters are considered on a case-by-case basis and in accordance with Australia's migration laws. To Queensland's weather now, and settled conditions across Queensland today as a high moves east across the state. Cairns, mostly sunny and a top of 29 degrees today. Mackay, sunny and 25. It'll be sunny and 28 in Rockhampton and Bundaberg. While in the southeast, Brisbane and Ipswich, wind easing today, sunny and a top of 24 degrees. The Gold Coast, also sunny and 24. 23 and sunny on the Sunshine Coast. And Toowoomba is headed for a sunny top of 19 degrees. 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
3: Hello, good morning to you. Thank you for being with me today, and a bit of a special occasion today. We are at the first day of the Incognito Art Show, which is open in Townsville today. If you want to pop down and say hello, we'd love to say hello to you. And we've got some little goodies as well. We're at the Banking Chambers, 337 Flinders Street in Townsville City. And come and say hello. It is free to come in. We're here till 11. Make sure you come and see us and explore these amazing artworks right around me today. And we are surrounded by around 5,000 artworks from anonymous artists at this point. And there's a bit of a maze of miniature works, a collage of colour, shapes, textures and wonder. The Incognito Art Show is where mystery meets creativity, and this art has no ego. Dave Liston is the co-founder and is with me now. Good morning.
4: Good morning.
3: Thank you very much for being with us. How did this idea come about, Dave?
4: Well, like any good idea, I borrowed it.
3: Right, so, okay. Well, I thought you were going to say you were at a pub.
4: No. Not long after, I actually lived in Dublin in Ireland, and I saw it done over there, and I thought it was a fantastic idea, and I think this would work in Australia, so I brought it back and got some friends together, and we made it happen.
3: So it's a great start to the idea, and it sounds like it really takes off everywhere it goes.
4: Yeah, absolutely. We would be by far the biggest in the world that I can recognise, but it's a popular idea. People love the idea of getting affordable art. People love taking part, and it's all for a good cause.
3: So this is the first time that Incognito Art Show has been held outside a major metro area. Why now? Why Townsville?
4: Well, we got approached by the guys at Uptown in Townsville. They wanted to activate the downtown area. We thought it was a great idea. We're from regional New South Wales, my brother and I, and we like giving back, and we just thought we'd give it a go.
3: So for those who haven't been familiar with it before, explain the process.
4: Yeah, so Incognito is the most inclusive art show in Australia. Anyone can take part. So artists register at the start of the year. They can be an amateur artist, emerging artist, professional, someone that's never made art before. We send out artist packs. They produce artwork on them and then send them back to us. We then process all that artwork and exhibit it online, but we exhibit it all anonymously. And that's so it's every artwork is numbered. Mm-hmm. There's no names in it. And we do that in anticipation of a sale day. So on the sale day, which is happening this Saturday at 8 a.m, there's three rules. It's first in best dressed. You're limited to buying three artworks each. Mm-hmm. And every artwork is $100. The twist in it is you don't know who you're buying until you've bought the artwork. So it could be a kid, could be a professional artist, you don't know.
3: And talk us through that a little bit more, because the diversity in the artists is wide-ranging, from people who are emerging but also people who are established artists that would have a big name for their finalists in things like the Archibald, for example.
4: Yeah, that's right. So in this year's show, the big art prizes in Australia are the Archibald, the Wynn and the Sulman. Mm. There's 15 artists that were finalists in those shows this year that have artwork in this show. Mm. There's Julia Goodman, Laura Jones, they've won the Archibald before. Tony Albert's a big Queensland artist. He's got artwork available here. There's a huge range.

0: much.
1: Yeah, so for the same price that you could buy any piece of artwork, you could be buying a very famous artist.
0: That's exactly right. So you could be buying an artist that, you know, doesn't sell their work for less than 10 or 20 grand, or you could be buying a kid. The beauty of the show is you just buy what you like. So by taking the names away and keeping the pricing flat, it democratizes the buying process.
1: How are the works selected? Is there a process?
0: No, anyone can take part in what they send back. We divvy it up. We divvy it up evenly. So if someone sends back three artworks, one goes Sydney Collection, one goes Brisbane, one goes in Townsville.
1: Where are some of the artists from?
0: Oh, there's Queensland artists. Like, there's artists from all over Australia and all over the world. We've got artists from Charleville. We've got artists from Roma. We've got artists from Noosa, Toowoomba, all
1: everywhere,
0: the way to Cairns.
1: All over. The funds go to a good cause. Talk us through that.
0: Yeah, so we've got three impact goals. The first impact goal is the profits of the show go to support artists with intellectual disability and physical disability. So in Queensland, that's Access Arts, a very good organisation. In New South Wales, there's Studio A and The Art Factory. These are art studios that support artists that need a little bit more help with their practice. Our second impact goal is we give amateur and emerging artists the opportunity to exhibit. That's one of the reasons we came to Townsville. We needed more space and more opportunity to get artwork on the wall of amateur and emerging artists. And the third impact goal is we try to get more people buying art. So last year we had 8,000 people that had never, 8,000 buyers, of which 2,700 had never bought artwork before.
1: Yeah, it's very colourful in here. It's like a collage just of colour. And we're standing right here in front of 1,236, which happens to be a beautiful bird, but there's lots of different works around here. How many? What's the total?
0: Yeah, so I think the Townsville collection is about 5,270. I'm not quite sure, but it's by, you know, that many artists.
1: It's pretty impressive,
0: that many artworks.
1: Total. Yeah. And I was talking to Zami before and saying that the idea of it being accessible, not just physically, there's accessible access. But if you were to bring young people to this, thinking about our kids, as opposed to a traditional art gallery where it's very quiet and very clean and what kids would say is boring. Mum, this is boring. If you brought kids here, they'd be, Mum, look at this one, look at this one.
0: Yeah, they love it. Kids love it. Everyone loves it. You go to a traditional gallery, there might be six artworks on the wall. You can get through that pretty quickly. And if they're all by the same artist, it might not be for you. Here there's over 5,000 artworks by 5,000 artists. There really is something for everyone.
1: What's the most common responses that you hear from people as they walk around or as they walk through the door and see what's going on?
0: Oh, it's just, I like this one. I like this one. I like this one.
1: Yeah. So, which one am I going to get? That's probably the hardest choice, right?
0: Absolutely.
1: It's great responses from people, a great cause, and getting people out and about and connecting with each other. You know, I'm seeing a lot of people as they are walking around, exploring, chatting with strangers, making new friends maybe.
0: Yeah, that's actually a really unexpected part of the show that's become very valuable to us, is it creates community. People do line up to get in the door at 8 a.m. on Saturday, and they make friends with each other. It's a really, really nice way to meet people that have, you know, generally people that like art are nice people.
1: And the fact that no one can buy any until Saturday means that you're not just walking around to an empty gallery, because that would be my worry, is that if you were selling them from today, by Saturday there might not be very many left.
0: Yeah, so this week, all the weekdays this week is our viewing period, so all the artwork will be available for viewing. Come check it out, take photos, find your favourite ones in anticipation of that sale day.
1: Why is this all so important to you, Dave?
0: A lot of different reasons. Those impact goals matter to me. I want the art market to be really strong. Like, getting new buyers in, getting people to buy art and engage in it means a lot to me. Art shouldn't be a sort of elite thing at all. Everyone likes a picture. This gives people the opportunity to buy those pictures and support artists in that donation as well. But like, the whole holistic element of it, like, we're sort of supporting amateur and emerging artists, we're getting collectors in, and we're donating funds, like, means a lot to me. I really like it.
1: Did you make any of these pieces?
0: No. The first year we did this, my brother and I were prepared to do the whole lot if we didn't get artworks, but we haven't had to do that yet.
1: Okay, so. Rightio. Well, maybe you need to look at that in the future. You never know, maybe.
0: Bit of time next year and I'll do it.
1: Thank you very much for having a chat with me and letting us be here today to bring people on the radio to this art show.
0: Thank you very much.
1: Thank you. That's Dave from Incognito Art Show. You are on ABC across Queensland. Susan with you this morning, and it is coming up to 10:15. Shortly, we're going to be learning a little bit more about CBD revitalisation. We are hearing so many different communities who are talking about the CBD, there's a lot of empty shops. People aren't going in there. They're not socializing as much. And we know that that people are really craving that connection with other people. So very shortly, we're going to be hearing about a community that's been revitalizing their CBD and having some great wins in the process. More on that coming up shortly for you on ABC across Queensland.

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2: Olivia Newton-John, Magic from 1980. Susan with you this morning. We are at Incognito Art Show. Come say hello, 337 Flinders Street in Townsville.

0: to be, there used to be a hive of activity, but once a thriving centre for connection, coffee, shopping, now with vacant shop fronts and closed and quiet, many regional communities are starting to work together to reinvigorate their CBDs. Others have had some success, and then the people start to come back. So how did they get there? Toowoomba Mayor Jeff McDonald is with me. Good morning, Jeff.
1: I guess just for some context, our family's been in business in the CBD for five generations, so we've actually seen a change over time from public transport buses right through the centre of town to the growth that we've seen, which really, I have to say, the developments that have taken place probably over the last 12 years, and it really kicked off in 2014. We had the first Coach Festival, which was a festival of street art, and there were 17 walls that were done. Now we've got around about 100 walls in and around the CBD. And what the reason I say that, it was a subtle way to get people into laneways, alleyways and streets that they may not have known. So 2014, and it's interesting the opportunity to chat with you, because it's given me a chance to reflect over the last few minutes on the things that have taken place over that time, and I'm happy to share some of those with you if you like.
2: Yeah, well, I'd love to learn what it's like now and also that path to get there, because on one of my recent visits I was very impressed at how, you know, it was a hub of activity, which is what CBDs are supposed to be. Is that what you see as somebody who has, I guess, witnessed that change?
1: Yeah, I think over time things change. You know, the shops change, the retail outlets change, from professional services to retail to hospitality. I think that the core of it, though, is that we've had significant public and private investment in the CBD. And so the 2010 was the launch of the City Centre Master Plan. Now, that seems an absolute age away now. However, it was a plan for to guide growth and land use and public spaces through to 2031. So we're probably, you know, we're around about halfway through that now. And I'm very pleased to say that all of those things that are in there have actually been ticked off and continue to be looked at. So 2014, as an example, there was an extension of the Empire Theatre precinct with the build of the Armitage Centre, which is another theatre as part of that precinct. We also purchased as a council the former TAFE site in Hume Street, which was, and Aldersgate, which is residential property. The TAFE site was particularly purchased to house a future civic centre or conference centre. Now, that's been a car park since that time, so we still have opportunities there. But then when we saw developments such as a laneway at Kwong Seng Walk, which opened up the CBD into a central car park, we saw the City Library being built, the Annex City Hall extension, a civic square. We purchased and refurbished the goods shed in the railway precinct, Victoria Street Bridge, flood mitigation works. We've also seen the Russell Street refresh. It's only a few years ago. So these things are historical from a public spend. But then the private investment, Central Apartments in 2007, Quest 2015, Oaks in 2020. The big one, of course, was the Grand Central Shopping Centre, QIC, which opened in 2016-17, a $500 million build. All of these things have added to more people being in the CBD. There's more work to be done, though, Susan, and that's what I'm excited for, and our community should be excited for.
2: You're hearing from the Toowoomba Mayor, Jeff McDonald. You've mentioned a really long list of things there. Do you think that there's one piece of that puzzle, one secret within all of that that has been the game changer, or was it a bit of a mix of all of those things together?
1: I think it's a blend, and you need that in a city centre. You need a blend of industry, of retail, and living as well. And the living part is an area that we are really keen to explore, as well as, you know, 4 or 5 star accommodation, which is another thing that we've been hearing from visitors that come to our region, that's something that's missing. So we've purchased over the last little while, in fact earlier this year, another parcel of land in the CBD that's earmarked for those sorts of activities. We also have the Railway Parklands precinct, which was where the goods shed redevelopment happened, as a catalyst to see that area grow, and very pleased to see

0: that the city deals, which is a city deal between the federal government, state government and local government, will see funds spent in that area, which will include a Toowoomba Central active transport link to link the city centre to the suburbs to our north. So all of these things are happening. Keeping in mind, though, you know, we've got close to 18,000 people that actually work in the city centre.
1: Yeah, and the Toowoomba CBD is in the centre of the town, which is not the case for a lot of different areas. I'm thinking in particular for Townsville, which is where we are today. But so there's a lot that goes into it, a lot of time, a lot of money, a lot of buy-in from community and private investors and government is what I'm hearing. Given the success that you've had so far to this point, Jeff, are other councils, communities getting in contact to try to unlock some of what you have been able to do in that part of the world so that they can maybe bring and revitalise their own central business districts?
0: Yeah, look, we have had study tours and what have you that come through probably on an annual basis, actually, from other local governments and economic development teams. Importantly, though, for us, and it's a really, really valid point that you make around the city centres of townships, whether they're cities or towns, we actually have 36 towns right across our 13,000 square kilometres, and each of those have a designated CBD, if you like, or central business area. And we're very conscious of our small towns and what they add, their value to their own communities, but then the overall landscape of our region. So investment hasn't just been in the Toowoomba CBD, it's been in those other areas as well. We're very conscious of that because we're seeing more and more people selecting or electing or wanting to live in smaller communities nowadays. And that's why we're very conscious of that. Having a vibrant, safe city centre is important for any community. And that's what we're aiming to do. And, you know, there's still ways to go. And these change depending on the tenancies that happen in CBDs over time. And by and large, I think we're certainly from a master plan perspective, we're on the right track. As I say, the master plan that's in place guides us through to 2031. We review that each year just to have a look and see what it's like from an operational perspective. There's lots of good reasons to come and visit the Toowoomba region, and our city centre is one of those.
1: It's the Toowoomba Mayor, Jeff McDonald. Susan with you this morning at the Incognito Art Show in Townsville's City, 337 Flinders Street. It's open till 10 till 4 each day this week, Tuesday till Friday, and then the artworks go on sale on the weekend. Pop down, say good day to us, or come and explore these artworks, all different sorts of artworks. It is just a few moments away from your 10:30 ABC News. Good morning.

0: It's the Monkees from 1966. I'm a Believer. Thanks for being with me this morning on ABC Across Queensland, broadcasting live from Incognito Art Show. And it is 10:30. Let's check in and find out what's making news headlines. Emma Jones joins me. Morning.
1: Good morning, Susan. The Reserve Bank is widely expected to leave interest rates on hold at 4.35% today. The central bank has lifted the cash rate three times this year, but kept it steady at the last meeting in June. Most economists say a slight fall in inflation, as well as a softening of the job market, give the RBA reason to keep the cash rate steady. The corporate regulator is putting some insurers on notice for failing to explain why costs are rising, with car insurance premiums soaring above inflation in the 2024 to 2025 financial year. The Insurance Council of Australia says premiums are under pressure due to extreme weather events, taxes, and rising vehicle repair fees. ASIC says when customers make complaints, around 30% end up getting a lower price. The United States has sizzled through its hottest month on record. The country's lower 48 states had an average July temperature of just under 25 degrees Celsius. It eclipses the record set back in 1936 during the Dust Bowl disaster, which rendered millions of acres of farmland unusable. And tonight, Australians will take part in the census, a nationwide survey designed to capture a snapshot of the population. The data gathered will be used to inform decisions about service and infrastructure delivery. This year's census includes the usual questions about housing, employment, and cultural background. And there'll be more news at 11 o'clock.
0: Thank you very much for that, Emma. Have you done your census?
1: No.
0: Me neither.
1: I thought we had to wait till tonight.
0: No. Well,
1: I want to be a part of it with the nation.
0: I want to deal with the crash when it happens all at once.
1: Yeah.
0: No. I think that they've learnt from 2016 and surely it's much better. And a lot of people have done it super early. So hopefully with all of the people who are very diligent and have got theirs done, like Michael Clark, who is back at the studio, perhaps... Yeah. Perhaps we'll be
1: Michael
0: okay.
1: Michael and I are very different because they said August 11th, and so I'm doing it on August 11th.
0: Yeah.
1: So yeah. Well, you didn't say August 8th.
0: So. No, that's true. It's very true. We are here at the Incognito Art Show. Anonymous artists, original artworks, and it is a maze of tiny little artworks.
1: Yep.
0: By all sorts of different artists at different stages of their career. I can see a little dragon over here. I can also see over here to my right, Einstein with very big eyes, I think is what I'm seeing over in this direction. What are you seeing, Emma? What's standing out to you?
1: There are so many. We are surrounded by thousands of A5 paintings, drawings, pictures, collages. It's just incredible. There is one of a drag queen that I love called Sasha Velour, which I was very excited about seeing. But there's a jar of Vegemite. Mm-hmm. There's some beautiful flowers, lots of different versions of flowers as well. It's just... It's really shows just the breadth of people and what people are inspired by or what they're surrounded by.
0: Yes.
1: There's a lot of still life, which I appreciate as well, of just people's dining room table or something like that. So, yeah.
0: Yeah. A lot of pictures of things, but also a lot of abstract art, which I also appreciate. I think the nature ones do stand out to me. I'm also seeing some manta rays. There's horses. There's a cowboy with a stick horse over there, which is also pretty cool. It's so lovely to see the diversity and really something for everyone, I reckon.
1: I think my favourite is the one that says, "Those who shenan will shenan again,"
0: yes.
1: Which I did really appreciate.
0: Which was the first one we saw, one of the first ones we saw as we arrived today.
1: Yes.
0: So lovely to be seeing so many people here chatting.

0: And also sharing what they're seeing with other people and getting people talking, which we know is also really important at the moment as well.
1: It is amazing to see people's faces as they walk in, because you might see like the incognito archo flag at the front. Oh, what's this? Go up the stairs. And then, oh my gosh, it's a huge open room.
0: Yes.
1: With all these walls that are covered with hundreds and hundreds of these artworks. And the room
0: everywhere
1: itself is enormous. And every bit of it is covered with this artwork. It's just incredible.
0: Yeah. If you are in Townsville, pop down and say g'day, but also come and have a look. We are at 337 Flinders Street in Townsville City. You can also hop online and have a look as well. Some of the other incognito arts art shows are online, so you can buy the works online. For the Townsville event in particular, open from 10 till 4, Tuesday till Friday, and then the sale happens on Saturday.
1: Yes, so so each artwork is $100, and you do need to, I would recommend bringing some kind of note taking, whether you're going to put it on your phone note to write down the number of the artwork that you wish to purchase, because then you're going to have to come back on Saturday or Sunday. And hopefully it's still going to be there and someone else hasn't picked it up already.
0: Well, yes, and wear, you know, running shoes on Saturday.
1: Yes.
0: So that you can scurry along over to your home.
1: Camp out Friday night. Like, I don't know.
0: There'll be tents.
1: Do what you've got to do, yeah.
0: Oh, you never know. You never know. You are on ABC Across Queensland coming up very shortly. We're going to be having a chat with more of the artists, so make sure you stay with me for that. And we're also going to learn a little bit more about music therapy and some of the benefits for you for that. So stay with me for more on ABC Across Queensland.

0: It's the Pointer Sisters, Slow Hand, from 1981. Susan with you this morning on ABC across Queensland. And today we're out and about. We're at the Incognito Art Show, and that is in Townsville CBD. It's in Flinders Street, 337 Flinders Street, right across from the Cowboys Leagues Club. So if you're in town today, drop by and say g'day. Or maybe you want to stop by sometime later in the week between 10 and 4, Tuesday to Friday is when this Incognito Art Show is. The doors are open for you to come and check out the more than 5,000, I think it was 5,200 pieces of artworks that are on display from artists of all different stages of their artistic career. 20 minutes until your 11 o'clock ABC news. Well, how many of us believe we can't draw or paint or make art or create in general? If that's you, have you ever wondered when or why you started thinking that? Alison Dow calls that art trauma. And with more than three decades under her belt as a community artist and educator, she's on a mission to help rebuild people's creative confidence. And Alison joins me now. Good morning.
1: Good morning. Thank you for having me.
0: Thank you for being with me. So when you use the term art trauma, what are you exactly describing?
1: Well, it's something I just gradually became aware of, is that when I became an art teacher and then an artist, and I mentioned it to people, it would elicit a particular response. Mm-hmm. People would either say, oh, I'm an artist too, and I do this and that. But some people just go into panic.
0: I can't draw.
1: And guilt.
0: Yes.
1: Oh, I can only draw stick people. Somebody said something terrible to me when I was just a child, and I've never done anything since. That was very common.
0: It's like a creative cap. It stops you.
1: It really is. And I became very interested in this and started thinking about it more seriously and eventually gave talks on. And so I'd be sitting in front of an audience of people and I'd talk about art trauma and people in the audience would nod.
0: Yeah.
1: Half the audience would nod when I
0: said,
1: isn't
0: that so
1: interesting? People go into fear. And it's because it's a very fragile place, your creative self.
0: Yeah.
1: And it's easily wounded. And if somebody says they don't like what you've done, it can be terrible for the rest of your life. You never might. And so I rescue these people and I try to bolster their confidence and make them feel that whatever they do, it's not really for other people. It's how it makes you feel.
0: So you provide art first aid.
1: Sort of. Yes, I do.
0: CPR.
1: Yes.
0: We don't want people to limit their creativity. We want them thinking differently and creating differently. What have you learnt from the people that you teach?
1: Oh. Well, I've learnt how fragile people are when it comes to creativity and drawing. So if you're teaching a drawing, I taught a drawing class for years called So You Think You Can't Draw. And that attracted everybody and anybody who had issues with their art. And so I'm a counsellor as well. I've got counselling background. So it became a sort of a therapeutic environment for people to just very, very slowly give people exercises that they will succeed in. And not pile on the praise, because I think that can feel false, but give constructive feedback that helps people grow and learn really slowly, one step at a time. I think that's what it is.
0: So it's about learning rather than judging, because I think that's maybe the thing is, especially with art, if you're being creative, you've put so much heart and love into it. You don't want it to be judged.
1: That's right.
0: It's been lovely. Yes.
1: That's right.
0: So maybe it's just starting small for people who might be listening and thinking, maybe I should do some art today or this week. Just starting small.
1: Doodling on the back of a notepad is a start.
0: Yes. I love a craftanoon, so I'm easily convinced to do some art. What is a gentle way? I mentioned maybe just starting small, but what is a gentle way for somebody to rebuild that creative confidence?
1: Just go to Spotlight, buy a piece of paper and a bit of, or, you know, like any old pen, anything really. You've just got to start where your heart leads.

0: keeps you. Mm. So to tell oneself, yes, I am creative and I'm going to do something today. I'm not going to show anybody. You see, often I get people to destroy what they've made after they've done
1: it. I like that idea.
0: So that there's no expectation that they're going to show anybody or keep it, or it's going to be...
1: And it's just for you.
0: It's just for them.
1: I love that idea.
0: Yeah.
1: So I was sharing just before that I was chucking art away that I'd made and somebody picked it up at the tip and said, can I take this home? And I went, okay, sure, no worries.
0: Holy moly.
1: When we think about this events like Incognito Art Show, what do you take away from it?
0: Well, I'm just absolutely gobsmacked by the range of beautiful images, children's images, people's pets, abstracts. You know, we all come from somewhere. We've always got, all of us have something to say, you know. And so this exhibition, which is just absolutely mind-boggling.
1: More than 5,000 works. It's just
0: 5,000 pieces.
1: And there's not one that's exactly the same as the next.
0: No, it's absolutely wonderful. And so I spoke to the fellow whose idea it was, and he said, just to start people off, just to get one piece of art on their wall. And then hopefully they'll develop a habit.
1: Yeah. And Dave doesn't have any artworks in here. I think Dave should.
0: Is he not?
1: No, he doesn't. He told me he didn't. I think we should campaign for Dave to do some art next
0: Dave
1: time too.
0: Dave and his family. He's got his mum and
1: exactly.
0: his dad.
1: Exactly. And his twin. Yeah.
0: All helping. Fantastic.
1: We all need to contribute, I reckon. you've got pieces here.
0: I do.
1: Why is it important for you to join in for things like this?
0: Well, I've just moved from Darwin. I was in Darwin for a long time, 40 years. And I'd had exhibitions and I was selling stuff and it was all... So moving to Magnetic Island, which I did six months ago, there's not a lot of places for me to exhibit or sell my stuff. I mean, I have to start all over again, basically. Yeah. So this was just a wonderful opportunity for me to be part of a big group, which is what I love. I love group exhibitions, to be part of a group.
1: And we all love a sense of community.
0: And, to feel that somehow there's a place for me here.
1: Well, yes, and I've seen so many people coming through today already, even just in the few hours that we've been here, and people are chatting and showing other people artworks. It's so lovely.
0: So many people here.
1: It's impressive. It's
0: fascinating. People just sort of combing through all the images, finding one they resonate with.
1: And people walking through the door going, is this open? Can we come in? How much does it cost? And then they just come through and stroll and then they ask. And we're not even running it, but we're at the door so people think that we're part of it. And then they say, can we buy the artworks? And they go find a person with a green shirt and they'll tell you all about it. Well, thank you very much for chatting with me today, Alison. And it's lovely that you're sort of finding your people through the art and through the conversations you're having here today. That's, I guess, what it's all about.
0: Well, thank you very much.
1: Thank you. Well, you are on ABC Across Queensland. That was Alison Dowell, one of the artists who's showing as part of this exhibition of more than 5,000 artists, including, you know, some very big names, but you don't find out until after, and that's what it's all about. It's art without ego. Shortly, we're going to switch from art, and it's still in the creative space, going from talking about art to music therapy and some of the benefits maybe you're creating in a different way. Stay with me for more on that. That's just before your next news headlines.

0: Darryl Braithwaite, The Horses from 1990. Susan with you this morning on ABC across Queensland. We're at the Incognito Art Show. It's in Townsville CBD. It's in Flinders Street, 337 Flinders Street, right across from the Cowboys Leagues Club in the old Westpac building, I believe it is. A beautiful banking chambers building. And pop down and say good day, or pop down during the week. It's free for entry, and also it ends up supporting a range of different charities that are supporting people with disabilities and their creative pursuits. It's open 10 till 4 from today through till Friday, and then on Saturday is when all of the sales start happening. Just a few moments until your 11 o'clock ABC news, and this morning we have been immersing ourselves in all things creativity, and that of course extends well beyond just visual art. That's what we're celebrating today, but we're good to look at other things as well. Music can give people ways to connect and express themselves beyond words. It only makes sense that music therapy can also have a profound impact on patients. To tell us more about it, I'm joined by music therapist Georgia Demopoulos. Good morning.
1: Hi, Susan.
0: Thanks for being with me. What exactly is music therapy?
1: So music therapy is an allied health profession where we use music to achieve a non-musical goal.
0: Right.
1: So often people think of, you know, a music lesson and that sort of thing. But we vary from that in the way that we're trying to promote your health and well-being.
0: Mm. Yeah. So it's very different, of course, by the sounds of that, to than just listening to music.
1: Yes, that's right. I mean, listening to music can be a part of music therapy, particularly if, say, you're making a playlist with quite an intentional purpose. It might be to, you know, get you started throughout your day or support you through a tricky transition. But oftentimes, a lot of the things we're doing in music therapy is quite active, and the person is a really active participant in making the music.
0: So what might somebody see or hear or do during a typical music therapy session?
1: So it can really vary depending on who you're working with. Say if you're working with a young child who might have some different developmental delays, you might see a lot of drumming going on, a lot of singing where the therapist is leaving the phrases open to really promote some speech and some vocalization from that person. You might be working with an adult in a mental health space, so you could see some songwriting and some counseling aspects going on there. Or you could also be working with an older adult who might have an age-related condition. So you might see some really positive reminiscence through music listening, or perhaps good quality cognitive stimulation through learning to play an instrument.
0: That sounds very helpful in many, many different ways. So we have been talking a lot about how some people don't, I guess, identify as being creative. They don't see themselves as being creative. Does somebody need to be musical or verbal or even able to play an instrument to take part in music therapy?
1: Absolutely not, we would say. our big philosophy as music therapists is that all people are inherently creative and expressive, and that music belongs to all of us, and it's within us to be musical, and that you do not need to, you know, have a musical bone in your body, so to say, to be successful in music therapy. That's what the role of the therapist is, to make music accessible for you. You know, so say you might be really interested in drumming, but you might have some physical limitations that would mean a typical drum kit might not be suitable for you. So it's our role to adapt that instrument in a way that you can now engage in drumming.
0: How did you get to this?
1: That's an excellent question. For me personally, I knew I always wanted to work with people, and having a musical background, I sort of couldn't believe it that there was a profession that brought music and people together in such a way. So to be a music therapist in Australia, you do need to do a postgraduate degree, which is offered at either through the University of Melbourne or Western Sydney.
0: Yeah. And Georgia, without identifying anyone, can you sort of share a moment when music reached somebody in a way that had other approaches or not?
1: Sure. I guess someone who comes to mind for me is an adult that I've worked with for a while. And she was someone who came to me in sort of the aftermath of some not so great experiences that she had been having. And we were able to use musical techniques such as improvising, where we could really explore some heavier things that had happened for her in a non-verbal way, you know. So all of that processing happened in a creative, expressive space rather than having to sort of sit across from each other in a chair and, you know, tell me what happened to you sort of thing. We could do all the talking without having to use words. And that was really quite an impactful experience for her. And was then, you know, she was able to return to, you know, life before that experience.
0: It was able to really deeply help, it sounds
1: like.
0: Incredible. You've been here today and you've been having a bit of a stroll around and having a look at some of the works as part of the Incognito Art Show. What has stood out to you from the moment that you walked through the door today?
1: Oh, just the quality of the work. I mean, it's beautiful. Stepping into the space, there's actually something very calming I found coming in here. It's very easy to spend, you know, a good 5 minutes or so on each little row.
0: The little panels.
1: Just gorgeous. I'm really blown away by the quality and, you know, the variation in the work too. You can see just how expressive people are, which is just fantastic.
0: And it's amazing how... it's amazing how that even when there is 5,000 pieces of work around, pieces of art around you, that some are just able to pop out and catch your eye and really connect with you, isn't it?
1: Yep, it's
0: amazing.
1: Absolutely.
0: Well, Georgia, thank you very much for being with me today. Georgia Demopoulos,
1: music therapist.
0: Thank you very much.
1: Thanks.
0: You are on ABC Across Queensland. Susan with you today. And it is coming up to 11 o'clock and your next news update. And we've covered a lot of ground today, everything from just... I guess challenging the way that you might perceive yourself as being creative, or maybe you don't see yourself as being creative and perhaps you really are, and that's not something that you'd maybe identify with. Maybe you're thinking, I need to create some art and join in this Incognito art show, or maybe you're even thinking perhaps that down the line you'd like to contribute or come and explore and join in and see some of the very cool and creative works that people have put on display here in Townsville today. And if you are hoping to come and check it out, it is in Townsville, 337 Flinders Street, Townsville City, and it is just across from the Cowboys Leagues Club, if you're familiar with Flinders Street there. Open 10 till 4, Tuesday till Friday, and the sale starts on Saturday. There is an online component, and as I've been mentioning across the program today, the funds that are raised as part of Incognito go to supporting a range of arts-related charities. It is coming up to your ABC News time now. Conversations after that. It's 11 o'clock.
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5: Morning, Will Murray with ABC News. The federal government has announced it's rolling out vaccines to protect native animals from the H5 strain of bird flu. Last week, authorities confirmed the first mass mortality event involving Australian wildlife after the virus reached the country's shores earlier this year. Dozens of birds have already contracted the flu. Agriculture Minister Julie Collins says the states and territories will immunise priority bird species in captivity.
6: The priority species will be identified based on vulnerability to the H5 bird flu and the potential conservation impact, informed as always by scientific advice.
5: Some economists believe the Reserve Bank has hit the peak of its rate cycle, despite ongoing uncertainty in the Middle East. Softening inflation, higher unemployment and a weaker housing market have markets pointing to the RBA keeping rates on hold this afternoon as a near certainty. William Buck, chief economist, Bessa Dieter, says it's unlikely rates will rise past their current level of 4.35% anytime soon.
4: We think the next move will be a cut around the middle of next year. We wouldn't fully rule out another rate hike. Oil prices are still very volatile, but on balance, we think that the Reserve Bank can keep rates at 4.35% to the end of this year.
5: Venezuela's acting president has announced humanitarian aid for Colombia after a magnitude 7.4 earthquake shook the country. The quake struck at a depth of 103 kilometres in the Choco province. At least 100 people are dead and dozens are missing, with locals desperately searching through the rubble for survivors. Venezuela is still reeling from a twin earthquake disaster less than 2 months ago. But interim president Delcy Rodriguez says the country is ready to help.
7: Today we also woke up with the news of a quake in our sister country, Colombia. From here I offer our solidarity with the people of Colombia, with its authorities, with the government of President De La Espriella. This morning I gave instruction to organise humanitarian aid to send to Colombia.
5: The driver of a speedboat that capsized in New York Harbour over the weekend, killing a 27-year-old woman and her daughter, has been charged. 46-year-old Manuel Hernandez wiped away tears from his eyes as he arrived at the Manhattan Federal Court. His 22-foot Yamaha speedboat overturned near the Statue of Liberty on Saturday, killing Sarah Sanchez and her 5-month-old daughter. Back home now, and pilots say airport staffing decisions made during the COVID pandemic are now impacting services at airports around the country. Authorities are examining whether a shortage of air traffic controllers contributed to two recent near misses in Sydney. Air Services Australia says it's training more than 90 new controllers, but Captain Steve Cornell from the Australian and International Pilots Association says the industry is playing catch-up.
8: Well, I think it's fair to say that at the moment the aviation system in Australia more broadly is under a significant amount of stress. And that's arisen as a result of decisions made during the COVID period where a significant number of air traffic controllers were allowed to retire early, were paid to go early, and we're seeing the results of those flowing through now.
5: Welfare groups are urging unpaid carers to make sure their voices are heard in tonight's national headcount. May Argent has more.
9: Carers Australia and its Queensland branch rely on accurate data to advocate for the country's unsung support workers. In tonight's census, the Australian Bureau of Statistics will count all residents who provide uncompensated care to loved ones. This includes those who receive the carer payment or carer allowance. Chief Executive of Carers Queensland, Jim Toohey, says unpaid carers are major contributors to the community and the economy.
10: Our aged care, our disability care, our mental health care are underpinned by a massive unpaid workforce.
9: He says these people play a vital role and shouldn't bear the brunt of ongoing NDIS overhauls.
5: In sport, Matilda's great Tamika Yallop has joined Wellington Phoenix for the upcoming A-League women's soccer season. The 35-year-old has announced she's leaving Brisbane Roar to play in New Zealand to be closer to her family. Yallop has played the most matches for Brisbane Roar and is also the team's leading goal scorer. To Queensland's weather now, settled conditions across the state today as a high moves east across Queensland. Cairns mostly sunny and 29, Rockhampton sunny and 28, Mount Isa mostly sunny and 30 degrees. In the southeast, Brisbane and Ipswich, wind easing, sunny and a top of 24 degrees. The Sunshine Coast sunny and 23, Toowoomba sunny and 19. 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
22: My guest today says she was the least likely candidate to be a ballerina ever. Mary McKendry was one of eight kids, growing up rough and tumble in the Queensland country town of Rockhampton. But there, in a little timber hall, with cattle trains rolling by outside, Mary discovered a talent for dance. That talent and an enormous amount of hard work and family support took her to the Royal Ballet School in London when she was just 16, then on to becoming principal dancer with the London Festival Ballet and the Houston Ballet. It was in Houston that Mary fell in love with her dancing partner, Lee Xuyen Singh. The world got to know Lee's remarkable story from his biography, Mao's Last Dancer, which was turned into a feature film showing his journey from a poor kid in rural China to defecting to the USA and becoming an internationally celebrated dancer. In Houston, Mary and Lee married and had their first child, a beautiful daughter named Sophie. Everything seemed perfect. But when Sophie was 16 months old, their lives turned upside down. Hi, Mary.
1: Hi.
22: Take me back to Rocky, where you grew up. Your dad was an architect. What kind of house did he build for the family?
1: Oh, the house was ingenious, actually, because he adored children. I think even would have gone on to have more, but I think Coralie was like, I've definitely had enough. So we had dormitories with little gaps underneath and no doors, so no one could slam their fingers. So there was only a door on the toilet and the bathroom door. Otherwise, it was all open, and there was a little gap at the top, a little gap at the bottom, and louvers so that we were always catching a breeze.
22: You mustn't have had much privacy then, Mary. If there's no doors and gaps in the walls.
1: No privacy. No one had a towel. You know, if there was a toothbrush there, you just grabbed it. And lucky if you got a towel, or pass me a towel, or there's one left on the floor, because Coralie was very genteel and she was not military. She wanted beautiful things, but it was really difficult with that many children. And often on a Saturday, I'd feel a bit sorry for her and I'd go and make the beds and make it on. And then the boys would come and run all over them. So we were defeated.
22: Well, how many boys and how many girls?
1: Five boys, three girls.
22: What were mealtimes like at your place?
1: Actually, quite ordered. Coralie was always produced a beautiful meal, and we were served tallest to smallest, except when one time the youngest said, you know, the only thing I want for my birthday is to be first in line for the pork crackling.
22: Oh, you'd always missed out.
1: Yeah, because he was the smallest.
22: So your mum would be there serving, you know, by one down the line.
1: That's right.
22: Would she sit down and join you, or did she ever get to stop?
1: No, she'd sit in the corner. She had a rocking chair and she'd have a claret and she'd sit there and wait for Neil, and he would walk in and go, splendid children. And he always said splendid children because the meal was over. So, and we all thought we were splendid as well. And we had benches, not chairs, so we couldn't swing back and fall over. So that was another one. And a countertop separated, so the children were separated when they were served their meals. So that was all from Dad. And Mum had like an 8-burner stove.
22: In all that hubbub, Mary, did she sometimes forget to make everyone's school lunches on time?
1: Oh, often. And we'd be so excited because we'd think, oh, maybe she's going to go to the Melbourne Fish Bar and give us fish and chips. And then sometimes she'd just forget completely, and we thought, oh, no, we have to go up to the Nuns and tell them we didn't have lunch. And we didn't want to tell them because we were so embarrassed for Mum, because she was such an angel. And then they'd give us sort of dreadful green milk and, oh.
22: Green milk?
1: Yeah, so it was like a lime colouring. Ugh.
22: What kind of car did your parents drive you all about in the early days?
1: In the early days, Mum had a blue Hillman, and I remember because Dad, I think, was running for Parliament, and we had to run around and give out all the brochures. And Dad took out the back seat so we could fit five standing in the back. And Jerry always could sit in the front and hold one of the babies. And that meant until finally he, I think we had a Valiant or something, and four or five could lay in the back. But then he got the first dry cleaning van and fitted it out for us all to sit.
22: As the McKendry clan bus.
1: McKendry clan. And we went all over Australia. We drove all the way down to Sydney in that. We'd, you know, head off at 3 o'clock in the morning. So the first stop was 4 hours later for a barbecue, which was in the back of the van as well. And, yeah, we thought that was great. We could pass the babies from one to the other. No seat belts.
22: I'm glad you all made it back home.
1: We did.
22: One night your mum was all dressed up to go out to the Catholic ball. What happened when you kids got on the trampoline?
1: Oh, there were, and it wasn't one of those large trampolines. It was just small, and there was accidents always happening. I did break my wrist when I went through the corner one, but Paddy, who he will say today, he was just accident prone because number seven, I suppose we weren't really looking out for him, and he wasn't that tiny. He was a bit unco, Paddy, and he fell on the trampoline and the kids screamed, and Mum was in a beautiful angel-like dress and we thought she looked amazing, and there was blood pouring everywhere, and he lost his six front teeth.
22: He lost 60?
1: Yes, on that trampoline.
22: Poor Paddy.
1: Yeah. Well, we were often at the hospital with a broken arm or split lip or standing on a nail, tetanus, and then Dad would say, one, go seven, all of you, off you go.
22: What about Paddy's altar-serving outfit? What happened to that?
1: Oh, well, he apparently got caught the, you know, a candle of wax on the bottom of the altar, the altar boy, and Dom was with him in his costume. He's like, Paddy, knock that out, knock that out.
22: Your dress is on fire.
1: Your dress is on fire. So church was always a comedy, actually. And it was just who could, because we used to have this song called Embarrasser. We'd say embarrassed, and we'd start singing under our breath if one of the children had embarrassed the family, and then we'd insult them even more, you know.
22: So how did you come to start ballet lessons in the midst of all that, Mary?
1: Well, through a friend of my mum's that I went to the local Catholic school with suggested, and she was very beautiful and angelic, this girl, looking like a little ballerina with long blonde hair. And she suggested to Mum that she was taking her to ballet and would I like to go with as well. And I was eight, and Mum thought that would be great, her out on a Saturday morning, and maybe she'd learn a bit of grace or something, not football. And, you know, because I could be running. Dad had this sort of V ripple roof as well, and we could run from the top of the stairs down the aluminium ripple roof and jump from that onto the trampoline.
22: Oh my goodness, no wonder you were ending up in hospital.
1: Yeah, it was, yeah, pretty wild. So I think Mum was hoping. So then she picked me up on that Saturday morning, and I went to my first ballet class, and I had my big heavy wild hair, and Mum bought me some black ballet shoes because that's all you could get in Rockhampton. I turned up, and all the little girls, they were like 5 and 6, and I was like 8, 8 and a half, and they all had their white dresses and pink sashes and pink ballet shoes. So this was not going well to start with, but I didn't care, and, you know, I jumped in the air to some music, and I just thought, oh, this is it.
22: What has all that running around and jumping with your brothers actually stood you in good stead for ballet?
1: Well, I think there's a misconception about ballerina being soft and sweet and all that. In fact, you have to be incredibly strong physically to survive a career. And I actually had all of that from running, swimming, you know, cycling to and from school, walking to and from school, you know, all of that.
22: What was your teacher like in Rockhampton?
1: Oh, so prim and proper. She did walk down the back of us on the bar, and often sat in the chair, mostly sat in the chair. She had a beautiful, often pastel, beautiful pastel dresses, stockings and soft shoes, beautiful black hair, white skin, like the typical ballerina. But the knowledge that she, I don't know how she, you know, she got these amazing reel-to-reel tapes. We did Oliver, we did Mame, we did Jungle Drums, we did, I mean, Scottish dancing, Irish dancing. Someone said the other day, which one of us did the Latvian dance? And someone said, I did. I mean, we found out where I did the Norwegian. You know, we didn't even know where Norway was. And then we did a Polish group. And she invented all these things and then found music on reel-to-reel tapes, which I think her mother must have helped. Her mother was English, so they must have come out and stopped on the ships when they came down. And so she was very English.
22: And did she see something in you early on, do you think?
1: She definitely saw I was wild. But she definitely saw I had, there's a thing in dance called elevation, and it's quite rare, particularly in girls. So when you see someone with that amazing elevation,
22: and
1: which
22: what
1: is a jump,
22: mean?
1: It's a jump. So naturally for me, I could just spring, and it's sort of, you can teach it, but you need to have a certain body type and sort of strength and certain musicality. And it's unusual. You know, you don't get them everywhere, and certain ballets require that ballon. And she could see that, but she could see a lot of other problems at the same time. But she sort of pushed me forward very quickly. And then when I was 15, she talked to my parents about me going to London and the Royal Ballet School. And I don't think my mother was surprised. My mother could see I had talent because she was a pianist. Not a professional pianist, but she went up to her letters in music. So she could see I was musical. She could see I had some kind of stage presence. So they thought, well, that wasn't a bad idea. I mean, I could go. If it didn't work, I could come back.
22: Mm. Before you got to that stage, as you started becoming more serious with your dance training, who took you to class in the morning?
1: Oh, my father. He would come and he'd wake me up because Dad couldn't wait to get out of the house, because otherwise he'd have the school and the breakfast, you know. And I often had the 40 pieces of toast, so I was grateful to go to ballet as well. Someone would have the egg beater with the silver spoon with the Milo, and then Mum would do bacon and eggs. And then you go and try to fire your underpants or your socks in the laundry. Our laundry room was as big as the kitchen. You know, at 9, I think I was ironing some of the boys' shirts too. So Dad would wake me.
22: Would you have breakfast together, the two of you?
1: Then Dad would either cook me a little steak or a lamb chop or a piece of fish. Yeah, lovely.
22: Was that because you were using all that energy dancing?
1: No, I just think that's what Dad did. So
22: steak
1: I had
22: and
1: the
22: lamb
1: same.
22: Chops.
1: He didn't really ask questions. He just he was just there and kind and lovely. And often he would pick us up from ballet, and Miss Hansen had a terrible habit of keeping us all an hour late, and all the parents would be steaming outside, and Dad would be there so quite happy to have peace and time to think about his architecture or whatever. And we'd get in the car and he'd go, "Hello, beautifuls," and the girls would be so excited it was Neil, because they knew that he would stop and give them a Coke on the way home. So
22: when you started competing as a dancer, Mary, how nervous did your mum get watching you in those competitions?
1: Oh, early on, I'm not sure she ever expected anything, so it wasn't too bad. But she was just the most hopeless sort of stage mother. A, she couldn't do my hair, so I banned her already. I mean, she couldn't do my hair at home, let alone for a ballet stage, so I sent her out. And then my little sisters started as well, and I was like, oh, I'll take over that. So she was just nervy, I think, from the very first ballet exam, because she'd take me to her hairdresser to have my hair done for the exam, and I walked in, it was all bouffant. No, and they all had it down.
22: Even I know you're not meant to do that.
1: I know,
22: for ballet.
1: But she didn't know that. So it was
22: huge. You had a beehive.
1: Yeah, terrible. And so I knew she just wasn't good. And she was, you know, quite, you know, very gentle, and it was like, hopeless.
22: Get out of my way.
1: Yeah. So she stayed very far in the front.
22: Mm. So as you say it, at just 16, you were accepted into this very prestigious Royal Ballet School, and you flew off

0: Melbourne, and Mum took me to Brisbane, where I had to do my final exam, and then Dad met us there, and then all the children were billeted out to different families.
1: And you set off for London. Did you feel ready for that next step as a teenager?
0: I couldn't wait. I absolutely couldn't wait. I didn't know what it was, and I don't think London was prepared for me, the colonial. I didn't think we were colonials, but, you know, now when I think about it, my God, you know, from Rockhampton, really.
1: My guest on Conversations today is Mary Lee. Mary's memoir is called Mary's Last Dance. After 2 years at the Royal Ballet School, you were invited to join the London Festival Ballet, where Rudolf Nureyev was guest star and choreographer. What was it like watching him work?
0: Oh, amazing. I wasn't really invited. I think I really crashed into because I didn't audition, because the Royal Ballet School, they were very, they looked after a certain few, but colonials really, they weren't really important. So I found out that there was an audition going on, and from a girl from the Royal Ballet School, because they seemed to know something, I said, well, I'm going to that as well. So I went to that. And I didn't get into that audition, but what the ballet mistress remembered me from a performance that I, a school performance I did at Covent Garden, because I did one of the lead character girls. And so in February, when Rudolph was creating his first Romeo and Juliet, they needed more dancers. So she called me, my flatmates, and they went, Mary, they want you to go in. So I was like, yes. And so I went in to the studio, and then Rudolph walked across the studio. And then I did class every day for a week, and they gave me a job at the end of that. And that was the Romeo and Juliet. And I was in that from the beginning, and it was amazing experience. He was incredible. And that's the standard he set for us, was just like, and of course we thought that was natural. We thought everybody had Romeo and Juliet. We had Georgiadis costumes. He took us to Australia. He took us to the Met. We had 19 curtain calls. He took us to France for 5 weeks, Paris. So this all by osmosis. So Rudolph knew me by name. He was sort of in and out with us really for the next 10 years. So it was incredible, in class every day.
1: What about nightclubs after you'd come off stage and some of those places? Where did he take you?
0: Oh, in New York, he took us to Studio 54. I mean, as you do.
1: And what was that like?
0: Oh, incredible. Incredible. Because we had heard of Studio 54.
1: How does ballet dancing translate to disco dancing? Were you all lighting up the floor at Studio 54 as well?
0: Yeah, definitely. It's easy.
1: I think you were just 23 when you were cast as a lead in Swan Lake, Mary. What was going through your head like when you were there in the wings waiting to go on opening night? What's that like?
0: That ballet's fairly terrifying on any level. And it was a Saturday night, so it was a big deal. I had a beautiful partner, in fact, Australian dancer. His name was Jonathan Kelly, and he was very experienced, and I was very inexperienced. So, look, sometimes it's a blessing to be 23 because you actually really don't know that much. You think you do, but you actually don't. So I got through the ballet, and they were very proud of me, and my director was thrilled. And, you know, I'd just been made a principal, and it was a big opportunity. So he obviously, again, saw something in me and gave me pathways to develop actually as a dramatic ballerina.
1: Was that your particular strength?
0: Yeah, absolutely. And I swear it's from singing in all those funerals every week in the Catholic school, Nearer My God to Thee. They were fantastic because everyone goes to drama classes, but I think we had it every week, and bowing and kissing the bishop's ring and all of that. That's sage, isn't it?
1: Could your parents make that performance when you were the lead in Swan Lake?
0: Yes, and they came back with John Field, and they walked two flights of stairs to the dressing room. And, yeah, it was wonderful. They were wonderful when they came.
1: How did they fit into that ballet world?
0: Oh, well, my mother could fit in anywhere, and my father didn't really necessarily need to. He just loved the architecture and the beautiful pubs and going and talking politics to anyone that would listen. Because when my mother took me first to London, she was only 40, and she said it was on the plane, it was the first night's sleep she'd ever had in her life, and Neil kept poking her apparently to wake her up, to go, oh, here we are. She's like, I don't care. I need to sleep.

0: Mary, how did you first encounter the dancer Lee Xuan Singh?
1: So we were in London. We were performing at the Coliseum at the time, and Ben Stevenson had come and done Cinderella on our company, and I loved, he was just magical to work with, quite a genius actually, English genius, and he was the director of Houston Ballet, and their company was coming to London, and I was very interested in seeing what his company was like. So I snuck out my lunch hour in a taxi, because no one should see you doing that, and I snuck in.
0: Well, it was seen to be a bit traitorous to your ballet, was
1: Yes. You couldn't do that. You wouldn't tell anyone. So I got a little black cab out to Gosden Coliseum to the Sadler's Wells, and I slinked into the seats, and Lee was doing a performance up there. And because Ben knew who I was, he used me a lot, and he was very interested in me. So it was fine for me to go there, because he kind of wanted me to go there. And then Lee saw me in the audience and came down and sat next to me, and I was trying to be incognito and hide, and he was like chatting. And I was like, I don't, you know, and I've got to get out of here. I've got to get back to work, because I had rehearsals in the afternoon. And so that was the first, and he thought I was very snobbish and odd, because he was trying to compliment me. He'd seen me perform the night before, and that Ben was sort of going on about, you know, raving a little bit about this particular Australian dancer. So that the dancers were very interested in me, because he didn't usually do that. So, and then 2 years later, I had decided that I wanted to leave. I wanted to work with Ben Stevenson, and I thought at 27, I thought I have to do it now or I'll never do it. So it was a big change, and I received a principal contract.
0: So this is moving from London to Houston.
1: Yeah, I was 27, just 27, and I got to Houston, and Lee was my partner, and we were doing Swan Lake at the City Centre in New York, and one of Ben's ballets called Peer Gynt, and it was just magical, because it, like having a partner in dance is the same as life. You know, it has to be, they have to be the right maturity, they have to be the right work ethic, they have to be the right size, you know, can't be too short, can't be too tall. Musically, they have to sort of feel it the same as you. So we really complimented each other. Lee was very, very calm, and I was not. So he found that interesting, and I found that calming. So that was good.
0: And is that something, Mary, that you can kind of sense the first time you dance with someone, or does it take time to work out if you're simpatico?
1: No, it's immediate. Yeah, it's not. It doesn't happen very often. I danced with Kelvin Coe here in Australia. I did Giselle just before he'd retired, and he came back. And I literally just looked at Kelvin, and we were a match made in heaven. And yeah, so and then there were a couple of Italians that I danced with as well, because often as you get to be a ballerina, you end up looking after the 21-year-olds and growing them up, or you, the older ones, end up looking after you. So it's not often you're both sort of right at the same time on trajectory for whatever reason. Yeah.
0: What ballet was it that changed the nature of your relationship with Lee?
1: Oh, I think that originally one of the first one was Peer Gynt, because I was Solveig and he was Peer. So we sort of had this romantic, well, the relationship on stage was romantic, and but no words were spoken. And there's a kiss in the end of the first act, and there's, and the end of the second act, there's he comes back to you, and it's very romantic, and it's that Grieg music, the theme, and it's just stunning. In fact, we played that for Lee's 50th. We had an opera singer come down the stairs from our house in Melbourne singing that song. And he said, "What is it?" And I said, "Oh, just hang on 2 seconds and you'll recognise." And he did. So that was nice.
0: How did he propose to you, Mary?
1: Oh, look, it wasn't very romantic, actually. He was away in Pittsburgh, and his parents had come from China, and I was looking after them. And I think he just sort of thought, if I don't grab hold of this girl, she could be gone, because I was a free spirit and was not really looking to be married. And I sort of think he was a bit mousy, but he had the audacity to ask. And I thought, well, this is going to be interesting life, because I thought he was such an amazing, amazing man. And I mean, he'd only just learnt English, so there was a lot, you know, because when I met him, he could read a little, but not much. So I did teach him to read. And then, you know, he does have a serious brain, that man.
0: Was the fact that he wasn't a Catholic an issue for your family?
1: Not really, except that the one thing I wanted to do for my mother was to marry in a church. And I don't know if it seems silly now, but for me at the time, because she'd given me so much, it was really important to her. And Lee was like, that's fine. So he was baptized.
0: So he converted.
1: Yep. Except that he had to have catechism lessons. And when he did ask about the Virgin Mary, the priest said, father said, I think you're ready.
0: No questions. Let's just move this along.
1: No questions.

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1: On Conversations today, my guest is the ballet dancer and teacher, Mary Lee. Mary began ballet classes in Rockhampton, then at just 16 set off for London, where she built a stellar career in dance. It was after Mary joined the Houston Ballet that she fell in love with her dancing partner, Lee Xuin Sing, whose memoir, Mao's Last Dancer, became an international bestseller. Mary has now written her own story. It's called Mary's Last Dance. And after the news headlines, she explains why she walked away from dancing once her and Lee's daughter, Sophie, was born. On ABC Radio, it's 28 minutes to midday.
2: In the news headlines, the state government is actively considering expanding proposed breach bail go to jail laws for youth offenders to include adults. The draft legislation, which would make jail mandatory for youth who breach bail, was announced in July, with the government promising it'll be law by the end of the year. The Queensland Premier says he's thinking about broadening the policy to capture adults. The federal government has announced it's rolling out vaccines to protect native animals from the H5 strain of bird flu. Last week, authorities confirmed the first mass mortality event involving Australian wildlife. Priority species in captivity will be vaccinated. The Australian Institute of Marine Science has found that coral cover across two of the Great Barrier Reef's three regions has increased in the last 12 months. A late summer monsoon has pushed ocean temperatures lower, bringing a reprieve from coral bleaching. I'll have more news at midday.

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0: Ballet dancer and teacher Mary Lee is my guest on Conversations today. I spoke with Mary in 2020, just after the publication of her memoir, Mary's Last Dance. So, Mary, you and Lee were married in Houston, and not long after, your daughter Sophie arrived. Who came to help look after her?
1: So I was desperate to go back to the stage, and I knew when I had a baby, you know, if I waited too long, you just can't get your body back. So Lee asked his parents if they would come and help look after Sophie, and I was so fine with that because I knew them, and they were beautiful. Not as well as I knew them when they left, but
0: they lived in your house with you.
1: No, we had a little garage apartment at the back.

0: and they lived on that. And Lee put up a little satellite TV because they didn't speak any English, and they were amazing. And Sophie was their only little girl because they had seven boys. And they were quite young, actually, under 60, and very fit. So, and they only had one child. So for them, it was amusing. You know, it was wonderful. They loved it. And also, they had had no time with their son. Because he left at 11. And so we'd go and stay, you know, but with always other children. So they had that opportunity to bond with him, which was really beautiful and really important for him as well. So he loved it. And I loved it too because they didn't understand a word I said.
1: So, dream in-laws.
0: So I could say anything I wanted to across Lee at the table. I had no idea what I said, which was amazing. And they did all the washing, all my washing. And even if I didn't like it, I was so grateful. And she was the most amazing cook.
1: What sort of things did she make?
0: Well, just beautiful Chinese food, you know, beautiful bean shoots and tofu and dumplings. And, you know, I mean, I couldn't eat that much, but it was just such good food. And I didn't have, so the only thing I had to worry about was Sophie. And I knew she was loved.
1: You and Sophie and Lee and Lee's parents all came on a visit to Australia. What happened in Brisbane that made Lee in particular concerned about Sophie?
0: Yeah, well, we'd finished our final performance and my family had been to see us, and we performed at the Opera House in Sydney as well. So it was a really joyful occasion. My family got to meet Sophie, which was beautiful, and she was an easy child. And when the children were out playing and Lee came back quite concerned, saying that a red balloon popped. And I said, so what? And he said, well, all the children startled and Sophie didn't move. I said, so maybe she was, you know, looking at something else. So I thought nothing of it, but something plagued him. And when we went back to America, we went straight back to the pediatrician and requested a hearing test. And we had no idea what to expect. We thought, I don't know what we thought, really. I certainly didn't think that when the doctor came out and said, your daughter's profoundly deaf, that is one thing I did not expect. She was nearly 18 months, and you have to have an ABR where they knock you out. So you go to the hospital and they put you out under for two hours and they knock those sounds in. So we're just sitting in the booth waiting till she's lying there in front of us. I remember the outfit, a little blue denim outfit with flowers that Ben Stevenson had bought her from Italy, and little red Clark shoes and socks. And this guy that we didn't even know, doctor, came through and said, oh, she's profoundly deaf. So we just looked at our gorgeous little baby girl and went, what? Lee was trying to get up to say, well, what can we do? And I sort of knew, you know, Helen Keller just appeared in my brain because that was the only thing I could. I hadn't met anyone else. There was nothing. I didn't know anyone, but I knew it was serious. So we took her home and realised that, you know, anything we'd said, she hadn't heard a thing and she wasn't going to hear.
1: Was she making any sounds? You know,
0: yeah,
1: that age,
0: they do.
1: Kids start
0: they
1: babbling.
0: Do. Deaf children do babble, but it's mimicking. So they, and she was making ma ma ma, ga ga ga, ba ba ba, all that stuff, different syllables, until a certain point they stop.
1: Not long after you got that diagnosis, you and Lee had to go on tour. What decision did you come to in a dressing room in Toronto?
0: Actually, it wasn't even in the dressing room. It was as I was going off stage. There's a group of us and we all collect each other on this last piece of music, and we walk forward and we slump forward and we slump back and we go round the corner and forward, and it's a diagonal to the other end of the stage, and we follow the mother. And I knew as I was going off, well, certainly the first things I thought was, Sophie's never going to hear this music. And how sad that was. And at that point, I just knew I would have to be, which just became very clear that I would have to be her communicator. And I don't know what I thought. I just knew I had to be the one to communicate for her and to her. And so, you know, I sobbed and cried and then said to Lee, I'll have to stop.
1: Stop dancing.
0: Yeah. And be with her, because it was another

0: whole world. I had to get hearing aids, you have to get molds, you have to have testing. You can't send an 18-month-old in by themselves. You've got to do it all, and you've got to be the one that speaks for her. And I kept thinking, well, maybe it'll improve, or maybe it'll, you know, and Lee thought he could, you know, maybe acupuncture could help. I mean, so many things went through, but underneath, I knew that it just had to be me.
1: You started taking Sophie to a speech therapist straight off. What did they suggest around the languages that Sophie was hearing? The fact that at home there was English and Chinese.
0: Oh, they said very, very blatantly that two language households would not help Sophie. And with hearing aids, Sophie was really only lip reading, so she could just barely detect the lower sounds, like not the S's, like OE, really, she would rather than Sophie. So the high frequency sounds, she couldn't hear at all.
1: So how did that change things in your home?
0: So then we decided that Nana and Yaya would have to go back to China, and I would stop work, and I had to be, language happened in the household, so that wasn't going to work. So sadly, they went back.
1: That must have been a heartbreaking
0: Yeah,
1: thing for
0: it
1: everybody.
0: was heartbreaking, but at the same time, when I found out she was deaf, I was so grateful that they'd been there. And even though Sophie couldn't hear, she really has a very, very deep relationship with Nana and Yaya. And it's quite extraordinary, actually.
1: When you put your mind back to that early months after her diagnosis, those first few years, what is it that you wanted for Sophie?
0: I wanted her to speak. I wanted to talk to her. I wanted to be like everybody else. And I wanted to speak to my family and Lee's family. So, you know, my choice at the time was for her to learn to speak one language and then maybe she could translate it. Lee never gave up the dream that she could learn Chinese.
1: If the goal was to get her to speak, how did you go about trying to make that happen in those early years?
0: I spoke all day, every day. As soon as we woke up, I put the hearing aids on, I put her in front of me, and I talked about everything that we were doing from the moment we woke up until the moment we went to bed. And then often she put her hand over my mouth to say stop. And then I would make her speak. And I'd take her out to little coffee shop and I'd say, you know, if you want a Coke, you have to go and she'd go, I want Coke. So I just forced her.
1: What did that do to your relationship?
0: In a way, we were very, very close, and but I always had to push her, and I think it made me teacher, not mother. And so the joy of I'm just mother now, which I love, but because I wanted for her to have the same opportunities as everybody else, and time was, we always felt we were so far behind because everyone's. People that can hear, they're just moving forward, snowballing, and we were not snowballing anywhere. So it was very slow and very arduous for her, and we both worked very hard. And I listened to everything she heard, everything she misheard, everything she missaid. My ear was on her. I never let go, actually.
1: When she was 4, she had surgery to have a cochlear
0: Yeah.
1: implant. How new was that technology then?
0: Well, there was no research. There was no Google. There was no internet. So you couldn't go, how's it going to work? And in fact, the information at the time was not positive. So they had done it on, older people, but they hadn't done it on children. This was about 1992 when we had it, or 1993. And this therapist said to me, that Sophie, even with the hearing aids and language, she will always be deaf in a hearing world. So what you're pushing for, it's not really going to change. But she said, with the implant, I think you'll get hearing. And if you get the hearing, you can get the language. And what frightened me was the operation because there was no way I could communicate that to Sophie. So you had to be even, so I'd put her in basically hospital for an operation. She had came out with bandages and everything. We had no language to say it's okay. So I just used the expressions on my face. And then when she was turned on for the first time, I didn't even know if she was hearing or not, really. But then 3 weeks later, I started singing a little song, and she picked up part of the song, and I was like, oh, light bulb moment. She can hear. But the thing is, hearing's not language. So all the concepts, what, where, when, why, it's overwhelming.
1: The technology with the cochlear implant back then was cumbersome. You had a harness that she had wear.
0: Yeah.
1: Did she like having that off, having it away from her?
0: Oh, yeah. And she was loved swimming and everything. It was always off. But it was just never an option. And not only did she wear the harness, but I wore an FM at all times. So I had a microphone, so my mouth was literally by her ear so that she wouldn't miss anything.
1: Did she ever rebel against that intensive training?
0: She did early on, three and four, a lot of head banging, a lot of sullen, 3 hour sulks and things like that. Look, it was just all difficult. About eight, she was difficult, and it was hard to tell with a deaf child, because if they just pulled back and they weren't attending, were they sulking or were they just exhausted? Like when she first went to preschool, I would pick her up at lunchtime because she could barely get through the afternoon. But also I felt my teaching was better than most people, because I just did it with such an intensity. Because you couldn't just say a sentence and think she heard it. You had to make sure I could see in her eyes.
1: I can't help but think about your own training as a dancer, Mary, with all of that effort and repetitive steps and pushing through pain. Were you bringing that kind of focus and intensity to trying to help Sophie speak?
0: I think definitely. I think that relentless pushing of her, and also often going to bed each night and going, oh, I haven't done enough today. I should have done more. I never really gave up. And sometimes I wish I was just a normal little, a little house where we just have lunch and dinner, and I could methodically go through it. And we were flying to China and flying to Australia, and, he was off on the stage, and we were just not a normal family. So all these, but in the end, the introducing her to all those activities built language. So it was amazing. It just took a long time.
1: Lee was offered a position with the Australian Ballet, and you all moved to Australia, to Melbourne. How was school for her in Australia?
0: Look, in the early years, it wasn't too bad, actually. It was fine. She had lots of little friends. And, of course, when they were little, they played. So there wasn't a lot of language. But once language, and they start telling secrets, and of course, she can't hear or anything that happens in a circle because the conversation moves around.
1: So she was in a mainstream school.
0: Yeah, always in a mainstream school with therapists coming in, and the teacher had to wear the microphone, the FM. But everything in school now as well is done in teams. So it's circular conversation, and any kind of noise in the background. One of the school was renovating at the same time, and there was jackhammers next door. I was like, oh, really? So, and you're always trying to make the situation perfect for her so that she can hear. But, I mean, that's not life either, really. And then particularly when she went to high school, because there was no one else that was deaf like she was.
1: Were there chances where she could have made deaf friends, or was that a deliberate choice that you made as a family to keep her in the hearing world?
0: Yeah, not really. Sophie was very busy. I kept her very busy with ballet and music, family. And then friends of ours in America that were with me when Sophie was diagnosed invited her to go to a school in America, and I was just horrified. I was like, why would she leave me and go to America? And Lee said, I was given an opportunity, and he said, it'll be marvellous for her. I said, you're crazy, absolutely crazy. Anyway, Sophie really wanted to go, and these friends I loved and said she could go, and she went for 6 months. And actually during that time, she was 15, and that 6 months turned her around. She went from maths bottom to like maths top, and she came back and she went, I am smart, really smart. So then she started to really work hard. And so there wasn't a lot of time for discovery, and she did have a few deaf friends, but she didn't really sign. So it was intermittent.
1: She had surgery for a second cochlear implant mm-hmm. when she was a teenager. So was all of this, the surgery and this intensive speech therapy and all the care and attention you were taking, was it working? Was she speaking? Were you being able to have those conversations with her that you'd wanted to have?
0: Not yet. We were very proud of her. There were some wonderful times when she spoke at the end of graduation at St. Paul's Church. And so there were some wonderful moments. But, and the second implant, she was like, you don't know everything. I don't want to have it. And that was difficult. And she did have that, and she didn't believe in that second implant. And she doesn't hear as well

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1: On Conversations today, my guest is Mary Lee. So Sophie had gone through all of her schooling, working with her implants and working to lip read and to speak, and then gone on to university. When did she first learn Auslan, sign language?
2: I think she picked up little bits and pieces. There was a program, I think it was in her 11th grade, where the University of Melbourne was encouraging confidence in voice on deaf children. And she was part of that group, which was wonderful. She made some great friends in that group. And most of them signed, didn't speak. So, or they were speaking, but not so. She learned a little bit then, but she used to volunteer for an organisation. So this is how she found her way into the deaf world. She used to volunteer for an organisation called Hear For You, which is about giving confidence to younger deaf teenagers to keep them in school. And eventually she ended up running that program in the state of Victoria. And the other work partner was deaf, so Sophie did the oral side and she did the signing side. Meg, her name is. And Sophie said she was incredible, and she just said, Sophie, it's not good enough, you're going to learn. And Sophie learnt the sign probably in about maybe, you know, a year and a half, became completely fluent. And I actually think her language or her ability to speak actually flowed better. I mean, it's just a nuance that I think. There's no studies done out on that. But I just think it gave her a very relaxed, and she can switch from sign into speaking into anything. And
1: how did learning sign language change things socially for Sophie?
2: Oh, I think she found her social group very much in the deaf world for quite some time. And then she ended up working for Vic Deaf. She was a social media person, so her world expanded.
1: Was that scary for you at all, this hearing mother who'd so wanted her daughter to hear and speak?
2: No, not really. But I did worry that maybe at some point she wouldn't want to speak. And that made me sad because then I wouldn't have the way of communication. So I never really spoke that out loud. And I don't think, you know, I don't think she would have, but at a certain point she did. She threw her implants down and basically said, you know, you don't understand, because I think she wanted us to make that step towards signing.
1: How did you react to that?
2: Well, I was brokenhearted, and Lee sort of kept me away from Sophie because I thought she was, you know, sort of ungrateful, really, from all the time and effort we'd put in. And I didn't think it was a great choice because I thought, for her to have the choice of both worlds was better. And then eventually Sophie came round and we opened up a bit more, and our relationship kind of went into another area. And she ended up coming and staying with us. She was applying for a job in China and waiting for a visa. And she was sort of like a bit on a cat on a hot tin roof because she was, you know, worried about work, and Lee suggested she write some notes down and maybe tell her story. And this is how it evolved into my story. And Sophie said, don't worry, Mum, I will help you.
1: So you worked on your book together, you and Sophie.
2: She would come and wake me in the morning, just like Neil George used to.
1: And steak.
2: We'd go and have coffee, and she'd put the piece of paper and she'd say, right. I say, write what? She'd just say, start at the beginning, Mum. Just doesn't matter what you write. So I wrote freehand, and then she would type it up, and then I could hear her laughing her head off. And I thought, to hear her laughing her head off over the McKendry family, and she just said, Mum, this is brilliant, you have to write me. I said, it's not brilliant, it's just what happened. You know,
1: so there's all the funny, gorgeous stories of your family and meeting Lee and all of that to talk about with Sophie. But then there was also some really hard stuff around her diagnosis and your determination to keep her inside the hearing world, the speaking world. As she told you more about what that had been like for her, did it make you second guess some of the decisions you'd made through her life?
2: No, not really. No. I was very glad that she had found a way to communicate in the deaf community. And after I finished the book, both Lee and I thought we should learn to sign as well. And so every Monday night, Sophie comes with her beautiful friend Shannon, and Kim comes with her beautiful little deaf baby, and we all learn sign when we're not too busy. And I have to say, I'm better than Lee because Sophie and I have a few sneaky coffees together. And Sophie's so patient. She's such a patient teacher. Anything I go, because you do it and then you forget what that sign was, and she'll just repeat it. And it's just such a beautiful language, and it sort of opened me up to some of her beautiful friends as well.
1: So those roles are reversed, where you were the teacher for so long and now she's teaching you.
2: Yes.
1: You gave up your dancing career for Sophie. Has she ever seen you on stage?
2: She did, actually. So she and a friend flew up from Melbourne when they were living in Melbourne, and I was doing, they begged me to do the nurse in Romeo and Juliet. I was like, oh, I don't think I can walk down those stairs in the big skirt. And,
1: well, how long since you'd been on stage at that point?
2: Oh, I don't know, 25 years or something. Yeah. And the nurse role is a big role, and, you know, it was amazing, but I was quite nervous to do it again. And they came up from Melbourne, and Sophie was very emotional when she came backstage. She said, Mum, that's the first time I've seen you on stage. And I was shocked. And, because it came home to her. And then my little one also saw when Lee did the Nutcracker, one of the characters in the prologue, and she was sobbing as well.
1: Given how much you'd love dance and how much of your life was devoted, I mean, it's not like a job that you leave 9 to 5, it's your whole life.
2: Yeah.
1: Were there moments when you were there with Sophie battling to get her to make differences in sounds and speak that you were missing that?
2: Oh, always. But I mean, love won out, didn't it? And I sort of try to say to people, just because I gave it up from that time, my passion for dance never left me. And that's why I'm teaching today, and it's still there. So even if you have a change or your life ends up going in a right angle another way, you can still love. So that passion was always there, and it ended up giving me something in my later years that I never would have, I certainly didn't assume that we would be in Queensland, and I know Lee didn't either. And we certainly didn't think he'd be running a ballet company and I would be having the perfect job possible. So some things are meant to be.
1: Mary, thank you so much for sharing your story on Conversations.
2: Thank you.
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1: I spoke with Mary Lee in 2020, and her memoir is called Mary's Last Dance. This episode of Conversations was recorded on the lands of the Turrbal and Yagara peoples. The producer was Nicola Harrison, and the executive producer was Carmel Rooney. I'm Sarah Kanoski. Thanks for listening.

0: ABC News, good afternoon. I'm Michael Bausch. A frustrated patient has gate-crashed a media event in Mackay in North Queensland, where the Premier was announcing details of a major hospital upgrade. His state political reporter, Laura Lavelle.
1: Premier David Crisafulli and a contingent of political colleagues arrived in Mackay to unveil the master plan for the base hospital expansion. The government won't reveal the cost to deliver 128 new beds and expand maternity services, a helipad and a car park, as it's currently in discussion for tenders. But his press conference was unexpectedly interrupted by a patient who says she had to wait half an hour for a wound dressing because staff were so busy.
2: The staff are so hammered and so flat out. They are giving care from the heart, but you can see the anguish in their face.
1: The Premier thanked her for her comments.
0: The federal government is rolling out a vaccine to protect captive native species from the deadly H5 bird flu outbreak. Details from political reporter Jack Mackay.
3: Last week, authorities confirmed the first mass mortality event involving Australian wildlife. The vaccine is expected to be rolled out in the coming weeks, with the states and territories to focus on priority bird species in captivity. Federal Environment Minister Murray Watt says it's difficult to vaccinate birds in the wild.
4: Where it's possible to vaccinate wild birds, we will do so, but the priority here is to vaccinate birds that are in captivity.
3: Dozens of wild birds have already contracted the virus, and the government has warned more mass mortality events are likely.
0: Police are searching for a gang of thieves after a 24-hour crime spree across Brisbane. Joshua McIntosh reports.
5: Officers say a group of men broke into a home at Northside Gordon Park about 4:30 yesterday morning and stole an SUV. Shortly after 1 o'clock this morning, the vehicle was used as part of a break-in at the Gap before a resident intervened. The group then stole a black ute and drove off. An hour and a half later, the two stolen vehicles travelled to Logan, where four men broke into a liquor store at Tanamira and stole items. It's alleged they targeted four more stores nearby before police spotted them. The group escaped from police in the SUV. Detectives are investigating whether the incidents are linked.
0: Overseas, the US president has flatly rejected claims that Washington owes Iran compensation for war damages, arguing that the exact opposite is true. Sarah Amir reports.
6: In what will further complicate efforts for a deal on the Strait of Hormuz, Donald Trump has responded to Iran's demand for compensation for the killing and destruction caused by the US-Israeli war. He's dismissed the request and is also claiming Washington controls 100% of the Strait of Hormuz, while admitting the situation with Iran remains complex. Iranian government figures show that as of mid-April, some 3,400 Iranians had been killed in US and Israeli attacks. It comes as Tehran says it's in the final stages of a deal with Oman on the future of the Strait.
0: To sport now, Brisbane Lions AFL young gun Daniel Annabelle is relishing being back in the seniors after a disrupted debut season. The 18-year-old midfielder lined up against Hawthorn last Friday after a four-month shoulder injury layoff, but the two-gamer faces a fight to keep his spot in the star-studded side. Annabelle says he's keen to be part of the club's premiership defence.
7: That'd be unreal if that could happen, but we've got a couple more games to win and, it's not going to be easy to get there and I know my spot, it's probably not there just yet, so I've got to keep working, put my head down and I'll just do whatever I can for the team.
0: To finance on the markets, the ASX 200 is up 22 points to 9,254. The Australian dollar is worth 70.59 US cents. Queensland's weather, fine across the state today. Light to moderate westerly winds in southern and central regions. Brisbane's heading for a top of 24. Scattered showers.

0: hours developing tomorrow for the southern inland, the southeast and central districts, mostly fine elsewhere. Brisbane 10 to 25, Ipswich 5 to 25, the Gold Coast 9 to 24, the Sunshine Coast 8 to 24. Fine for the southeast on Thursday, mostly fine for Friday, a shower or two expected for Saturday. 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
3: Good afternoon. 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I'd love to hear from you today, 0487 993 222 to send me a message, or you can send an email at any time, countryhour@abc.net.au. Later in the program, what JBS, selling a stake to an Indonesian investment firm, says about investment in Australian cattle. And later, how the dairy industry is responding to concerns over the amount of milk that children can drink. We will start in the dairy industry today, though, because a southeast Queensland dairy farmer has just weeks left to find a new processor for their milk or make the devastating decision to close their doors. In June, after 10 years of business with Mullaney Dairies, the independent processor indicated it would not be renewing Jason Rosinski's milk contract. And now he cannot find another processor to take their milk. Mr. Rosinski explains the situation to Jennifer Nichols.
4: We were quite shocked, as we'd just celebrated 80 years of continuous dairy farming and 10 years with Mullaney Dairies. So a little bit of a shock in the week that we celebrated our 80 years to get given that notice. So normally wouldn't be a problem. You'd ring around some other processors and get pricings and pick which one best suited your farm. We did that and we've gone around and everybody said their books are closed and there's no room to take our farm. So over the last 6-7 weeks, we've been working with government and East Oz Milk and a few people behind the scenes to try and get these processes to see sense, and they haven't done so at this point in time.
5: What's the real sting in the tail for you here?
4: Probably the sting in the tail is that the milk processes in Queensland are always painting a positive picture and the industry is growing and they want, you know, technology and all these sorts of things going forward, and here we are on mid-40s, third generation, celebrating 80 years, got the fourth generation coming on, and the processors in Queensland are saying that's not what we want. Not a real good advertisement for young people coming in the industry and taking over farms going forward. It's just mind-blowing to think that we do a really good job with our milk, high quality, great animal welfare, all the rest of it, and we can't find a home for our milk.
5: How big is your operation?
4: So we milk around 600 brown Swiss cows between two farms, producing between 3 and 3.3 million litres of milk a year. We've gone to the brown Swiss over the last 20 years and found them really good cows, and we were in full steam ahead, as we have been for the last 10 years, and are absolutely shocked to think that we could be in a situation where we probably have to meatwork those cows and close down.
5: What's next then? How long have you got before you have to make a decision?
4: On Friday, we'll be 4 weeks from not having anywhere to send our milk. So we're starting to get to the point of time where we don't know which direction to head. We're hoping common sense prevails out of this, but you know, everybody's been telling us behind the scenes it's happening. It's, you know, someone's going to take you, and you know, nothing's changed. You know, government hasn't come in and saved the day. No, nobody's done anything. They're all just happy to sit back and hope somebody else will do it. And it's extremely concerning. Like the money that we spend in turnover is spent within probably 100-150 k's of our.

0: farm is spent in Queensland. Like Victorian milk that comes up is spent, you know, that money is taken from the consumer in Queensland and taken back to Victoria. Victorian farmers don't spend their money in Queensland. And that's the stupidest part out of all this is, you know, that we're not looking after Queensland first.
1: So how much of this do you think is involved with the fact that Woolworths is ending its farmer's own brand in Queensland and it's cutting off the three farmers that were supplying it and they're going to other processors?
0: Yeah, well, it's definitely had a massive effect. That and the Parmalat South Brisbane factory closing, it's all had a ripple effect through Queensland. But the market power of Woolworths and the, what they've been able to dangle the carrot in front of processors to take those suppliers on, which we understand will happen. And it's that we're the casualties from that being forced out of Mullaney Dairies. And we're not sure exactly where it's all going to land with that at the moment, but fairly strong rumours around that either a big processor or Mullaney Dairies will end up with that those suppliers. So those suppliers supply milk the same as we do in the same patterns. So it makes no sense other than there's been a, I suppose, a money type thing involved to entice them to go that way. Queensland processors have to change their attitude when it comes to milk coming from Victoria because Queensland farmers do a terrific job in totally different environment to Victoria. And, you know, these processors this year can buy milk cheaper down south and freight it up. And at the end of the day, that might be all right for this year, but next year might be a drought. The year after might be a flood and there won't be cheap milk. And then we'll all be gone in the process. So, you know, if all these companies go on about food miles and, you know, environment and all those things, and here we are trucking milk up from Victoria to make up the shortfall, like, you know, and the dairy plan's another thing. You know, processors signed up to the Queensland Dairy Plan, East Oz Milk and the government, and they wanted to boost milk production in Queensland by 50 million litres. And here we are, ripe for the picking to carry on with that. And not one person, not one process has taken us on.
2: Southeast Queensland dairy farmer Jason Rosinski. You're listening to the Queensland Country Hour. It's 12 minutes past 12. You can send me a message on 0487 993 222. Now, Mullaney Dairies owner Ross Hopper says the decision to not renew the contract with the Rosinskis came down to economics.
3: We've had one farm longer than the other, and then as we grew, we're able to take on their second farm. They approached us to to supply more milk to us, and it's been good. There's no dramas, but it is business, and this year we've got too much milk. We've had too much overs and economy wise and it's just the way it's landed that we've had to reduce our oversupply that we've got at the moment, and it's just economics.
1: Is it a case that you are picking up Woolworths farmers that are leaving the farmer's own brand now they're closing it?
3: Yeah, well, we've tried. There is rumours going around, and it is rumours for us as well. And there's been, you know, obviously we've tried, but there's nothing in writing. We've been verbally talking, yes, so not denying it, not at all. And we've tried. We try all sorts of, modelling all sorts of labels for different companies, and we've tried. And it's just. This business decision is obviously something is whether we get any contracts or we don't, it's not part of it.
1: But you're saying that it's not part of it, but that you're talking to Woolworths at the moment about potentially taking on some of those farmers or one of those farmers?
3: We always have been, and we've been talking to them for I'm just trying to think, it was maybe 10 years ago or something when they started their farmer's own brand label. So we've tried for that label back then. We've tried for other companies like IGA labels. And we've always tried for those sort of things. And

0: and they we've never been been able to jag any of them. And with regards to, yeah, we're always constantly, yeah, it'd be silly of us not to be talking to other companies. And yeah, it's just things that we do. We've even talked to other milk companies to try and see if we can do some like when we've got excess milk to put their labels on and all that sort of stuff. There's other small processors that we've talked to, and yeah, it's always we're always talking to everyone. It would be silly not to say that we aren't talking to anyone.
1: But at this stage, you haven't signed contracts with any of
0: Oh,
1: those three
0: definitely
1: farmers?
0: no. We've got no contracts whatsoever, and obviously we can't. There's things that we can talk about, and there's things that you shouldn't talk about. And with regards to, yeah, we're talking, but there's no contracts. No, we haven't got no. We've got no other contract labels going except for our own Maloney Dairies label.
1: But I don't mean contract labels. I mean, if Woolworths may be able to offer you incentives in store in return for looking after some of those farmers, which would lessen the public pressure on them, I suppose, of dropping that farmer's own brand.
0: Yeah, we're talking to them, but I don't know what. Yeah, I don't know what potentials there are with regards to other farmers. But yeah, we're always communicating, but there's no we've got no contracts though.
1: Are you bringing in milk up from over the border at the moment?
0: When we haven't got enough milk, which obviously we haven't, we've got too much milk at the moment, and so we there's a two different companies that we use to supply us ex when we when we're like say if farmers are having a bad run here locally and there's not enough milk so we got contractors that supply us milk when we need it and where they source it from some of it is below the border definitely.
1: We've talked many times over the years, and you've always prided yourself on
0: Yes.
1: looking after your farmers and having
0: Yes.
1: that strong relationship with them. Can you understand why Jason Rusinski and his family would feel so hurt at this stage?
0: Yeah, and I don't. I do know that they. I'm not denying that. I don't know that they're hurt, and I do understand the pressures of business. And their business is the same as anyone else's business. It when a contract comes to an end, it's yeah, it would definitely be. But we're not the only milk company. I just did a before I took your call. I did a quick call, a quick calculation. There's nine different, large volume milk users in Southeast Queensland here. So yeah, they're we're not the only company, and we're obviously not the biggest. We're not the smallest, but there's other milk companies that yeah, because like Jason's and the Rusinski family have be able to, well, I'm assuming would be able to move their milk on to another contractor.
1: I understand that business pressures are very real and that
0: Yes.
1: costs have increased a lot.
0: Yes.
1: How much harder is the business environment for your family?
0: It's not as hard as the Rusinskis by any means. We're juggling numbers and we'll never complain. When I say never complain, we're not going to we always want to be positive. We always want to go aim, do make good decisions and aim to move forward and take on, in the future take on more farms, obviously when we can. It's just business and it's yeah, we don't want to go down in a heap, otherwise there'd be more farmers disrupted if we don't do make it do it the right way, all round.
2: Maloney Dairies owner Ross Hopper speaking to Jennifer Nicholls. It's 18 past 12. This is the Queensland Country Hour. Now, in the same way, the decision for Maloney Dairies to not renew their contract with the Rusinskis, the wider problem the industry is facing is a question of economics. It's cheaper to produce milk in Victoria and truck it to Queensland, and processors in the Sunshine State pay better. Queensland's dairy advocacy body, East Oz Milk President Tim Bales, says there's 250

0: as I said, it'd be a good news story. But they can't, and it all stems back to a lot of the same problems that Lactalis has shut their plant. Some of Norco's milk was going through there. Now, Norco has a greater volume of milk they've got to deal with, and they've got issues there just dealing with their excess. So if they took on Jason, they would just have extra to worry about.
1: Sorry, you're saying just with the sheer ability, with the ability to actually process that milk.
0: Yes.
1: And how much milk is coming up over the border into Queensland every year to meet consumer demand?
0: Well, if you know that Queensland's only producing half what they need, there must be of the likes of 250 to 300 million litres.
1: Why?
0: Now, I'm stabbing in the dark at that, but you know,
1: Why is this happening?
0: we've all been governed for many years by Victorian price plus freight. So you've got now co-ops, or what used to be co-ops, like Bega. You've got multinationals that have got factories basically in all states, and so they can pull milk from as far south as they want at a cheaper rate. But of course, the freight becomes an issue. But I believe that should not be at the expense of farmers being forced out of the industry. And I
1: It's
0: don't think Victorians would want that either.
1: only this year that the processors, Queensland dairy farmers, and the Queensland government got together to sign a Queensland dairy plan to try to increase production in Queensland.
0: That's correct, and that there's a lot of will behind that as well, but we can't do that if we don't have processors on site, or we don't have processing facilities, and that's what's starting to come out now, is that that's just not there. And what happens too is there's it's not just bulk milk that's coming up into Queensland, it's actually bottled milk. So there's milk being bottled as far down as Cobden and Geelong, being trucked in bottles to Brisbane.
1: What sort of impact has Woolworths' decision not to continue with the farmer's own brand, which had three contracted dairy farmers in Queensland anymore?
0: Well, I think it's just added to the chaos. I think that the fact that we've already had, you know, one major processing factory close, and a shift from more milk coming south, then this is just on top of that. In reality, that in comparison, it's actually smaller volumes, but it's certainly having an effect, and it's all just stacking on top.
1: What's the answer?
0: I think the very simple answer is pay Victorian farmers more. But that's, you know, that's a difficult one, but I'm sure the Victorian farmers would agree with me. Pay the Victorian farmers more. That might encourage more production, you know, north of that border.
1: And what's happening, because you actually supply the Woolworths Farmers Own brand in northern New South Wales, from your farm in northern New South Wales, what's happening
0: Yes.
1: with your contracts with them?
0: Well, we have to finish up as well. So we're also looking, our farmers' own group is looking for a way, another processor to take us on. At the moment, that's an issue, that there is none. So we're having to go back and asking Woolworths to keep supporting us. We will look, and we will look for other avenues, including maybe doing something with the brand ourselves. But we need time, and at the moment, the market out there is not wanting additional milk.
1: And how many farmers in New South Wales supply that Woolworths brand?
0: Five.
1: Okay, and three in Queensland that
0: Yes,
1: have their
0: yeah.
1: contracts. When do your contracts end? They're a bit later than Queensland, aren't they?
0: No, well, Queensland's just been given the 12-month reprieve, which we've asked for. And at the moment, our contracts finish next July. But we've asked for 12 months grace on top of that.
2: East Oz Mill.

0: President Tim Bale speaking to Jennifer Nicholls, and the ABC has reached out to Woolworths for a statement as well. Now, later in the program, I'll take you back to the dairy industry and how they're dealing with health concerns about children drinking too much milk. You're listening to the Queensland Country Hour. It's 25 past 12, and Brad has sent a message through to 0487 993 222. Brad says, we're now over 300 million litres short of white milk in Queensland, and they can't find a home for just over 3 million litres and instead bring in heaps from Victoria. What the hell is going on? Brad, thanks for sending me that message. You can send me one to 0487 993 222. Up next, what JBS selling a 25% stake to a major Indonesian investment firm says about investing in cattle in Queensland.
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0: And I will bring you the forecast from the Weather Bureau in about 10 minutes' time as well. Now, the Chair of Cattle Australia says he's pleased with news of the joint venture between Meatpacker JBS and Indonesian sovereign wealth fund PT Danatara. The Indonesian investment company will take a 25% share in JBS Australia's operations, which includes 10 processing plants across the country, as well as a large salmon processing company in the south. Gary Edwards is also the founder of investment group AAM and says he believes it's the first step in Danatara's larger investment plan into Australian agriculture.
2: Well, Danatara has had a stated interest for over 12 months now about investing in their food and protein supply chains to support food security into Indonesia. And obviously with the recent announcement as to what's occurred with JBS, I suspect that's the first of a number of announcements that will happen into the future. Indonesians have a very long memory of some challenges that happened in the cattle industry with the suspension of the live export trade in 2011 by the then Australian government. And since then, they've been looking at ways to ensure that they never face that food security risk again, because they saw the suspension of the live export cattle trade as a direct impact into their sovereign food security. So with the establishment of Danatara over the last 2 years, one of the stated parameters that Danatara has been looking to invest in is improved food security and their sovereign investment, not in complete ownership, but in partial ownership of agricultural supply chains and food supply chains that support the Indonesian population.
3: What do you think the impact of this venture will be on the Australian cattle market and perhaps the competitiveness of Australia's cattle?
2: Well, it's interesting that, you know, the Indonesian Danatara Group has taken the decision to invest in JBS. JBS is a wholly owned foreign company at the moment, but obviously is our largest protein processor in Australia across multiple categories. They're not only large in beef, but they're very large in sheep and lamb production and incredibly large in pork production. And they've also looked to get involved in aquaculture in Australia. So, you know, it's a stated investment, obviously, in the largest protein supplier, not just in Australia, but in the world. This particular investment is in the Australian subsidiary of the JBS business. But I think it's a good message that, you know, there's multiple countries that are still looking to invest in Australian production agriculture. And this is a great outcome and certainly provides surety for those that depend on the Indonesia as an export market. This is a great positive statement by Danatara that Indonesia is open for business and wants to do more business with Australia.
3: I know it's early days of this venture, but can you foresee any challenges that may have to be worked through?
2: Oh, look, I'm sure. I can't speculate in regards to the absolute details of the transaction because I'm not involved in it. But, you know, obviously Danatara and JBS have come to this arrangement based on the fact that they want a long-term partnership and exposure. These are long-term investments. You find that these things are not done for 1 to 2 years. They're done as generational investments, and I just think it's great to see that an announcement's been made. This is positive for Australian agriculture. It'd be great to see more Australian institutional investment in our food and agricultural supply chains. I think it's a tremendous shame that we don't see more of our sovereign funds investing directly like the Indonesian sovereign fund is here, and I think the Australian sovereign funds and the institutional investment industry in Australia can learn a lot about the strategic investment that Denantara has approached here.
3: I know you do have your own, I guess, like partnership with an Indonesian subsidiary there. Can you talk to me about what this venture will mean for AAM?
2: Well, it's great to see that, you know, from an AAM perspective, it's great to see investment from Denantara because it really demonstrates the commitment that they have in long-term investment in trade between Australia and Indonesia. And I think this is a pretty clear statement, not just for AAM, but for the entire agricultural sector of Australia, that Indonesia and the Indonesian government wants to do long-term business with Australia and Australian businesses. I think it's tremendous. And As I said, I'd like to see more investment from the Australian sector, but it's great to see that the Indonesian Sovereign Fund is leading the way here. From an AAM perspective as a private business, I hope and we expect to continue to see Denantara make further investments in supply chain investments and infrastructure to support more agricultural products, not just beef cattle, making their way to Indonesia. And I suspect Indonesia will become a significantly growing export destination and we'll have more economic trade between our two countries as a result of this announcement and what will come in the future.
3: Is it fair to say that, you know, this could be the start of a wide-ranging partnership that goes to aquaculture, to salmon, to not just stick with beef, but, you know, pork and other poultry as well?
2: Well, the stated position of Denantara and the meetings that I've personally had with them and in their public announcements is that the investment that they've done in JBS, while it's enormous and significant, is only a small and first step in ultimately what they're seeking to do over a long period of time in investing in their food security. And investing in Australia is a partnership to, you know, for us to direct in a very efficient way. We're a close neighbour of Indonesia and they see a lot of strategic benefit in having greater alignment in Australian agricultural supply chains. This is not just about beef cattle. This is around so many agricultural products and, you know, protein products that they hope to have directed to their country to support the food security of their growing population.
0: Gary Edwards, the chair of Cattle Australia, speaking with Jessica D'Souza. So what might the increase of boxed beef to Indonesia mean for the live cattle trade? Lloyd Hick is the president of the AgForce Cattle Board, and he says the joint venture is positive for both Queensland's producers and the Indonesian government, who are trying to secure food security.
4: I see it as a very positive step towards Indonesia investing in their ability to supply protein to their people.
3: Especially since at the moment, Indonesian importers are paying up to $4 a head to secure Australian cattle during the dry season. Do you think that sort of event is also a more motivating factor for this partnership?
4: Oh, no doubt it will. It allows them to take you know, the bumps out of the market a bit as live export gets dear. They will now have the ability to go to boxed beef a little bit, but I don't think the boxed beef will ever replace the strong live export industry that we have. It's I see it as a very positive move in the building the relationship we have with our closest markets.
3: Now, you, I know last year went to Jakarta for the Live Export Program Expo. Can you talk to me about, what that experience was like, the interest you were seeing from your Indonesian counterparts there?
4: Yeah, no doubt there's a great interest in the beef from Australia. You know, we are the closest product they can get at. Naturally, they have a large population with and not having the ability to supply enough protein themselves. Our beef market is of great interest to them. They do prefer the live export cattle. That trade certainly they have the ability to to earn more themselves from that trade as they grow the cattle out and they employ more people.

0: than they would with the box beef. But yeah, it's all about shoring up their supply of protein. Yeah, in my opinion, I think I would much prefer to see Indonesia investing in boxed beef from Australia than frozen buffalo meat from some other country.
1: Lloyd Hick, AgForce Cattle Board President, speaking with Jessica D'Souza. And later in the program, we'll take a look at how the Indonesian live trade has been going so far this year. Up next, I will have for you the Weather Bureau with the latest forecast for the week ahead in Queensland. In the meantime, though, 0487 993 222 is the number to send me a message. John at Tolga says, good afternoon, Callie. The whole dairy industry in Australia is a dog's breakfast. John says Queensland farmers are still suffering from a hangover from deregulation. When was that? Early 2000s deregulation? John says there's too much government interference and state involvement. That's the reason Fonterra, which is owned by New Zealand farmers, is pulling out of Australia. John, thanks for sharing your view. You can share yours as well. 0487 993 222. Up next, the Weather Bureau.
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1: Well, I reckon there might have been more than a few stray hats flying around Ekka over the weekend, but hopefully we've got a bit of a calmer period ahead. Phelim Hanafy is the senior forecaster on deck at the Weather Bureau this afternoon. How are you going, Phelim?
4: Not too bad, Kelly. Thank you very much.
1: Those hats are worth a bit of money too. I bet you they were holding on tight.
4: I'm sure somebody is collecting them somewhere and selling them back to people at the Ekka.
1: That's a very clever idea. How are things looking at the moment, though? Have we largely seen the worst of those winds for now?
4: We have indeed, yeah. So we saw the peak of them yesterday and on Sunday as well. Now, it's still brisk westerlies around the southeast today as well, out of the downs and the southeast corner as well. Still seeing gusts of 40 to 50 k's an hour. Those winds, though, are on an easing trend. We've got a weak high moving across us, which means, you know, those winds will abate quickly as we go later this afternoon and evening. We do see yet another system roll through. It's a much weaker system than what we saw during yesterday and Sunday, but it will reinforce those westerlies and somewhat of a cooler airflow across most of the state as it moves through, initially across the far west and the south during tomorrow. But we see that dry southerly airflow spread right up into parts of northern Queensland to end the week. Now, up here, it's been somewhat of a different story. In fact, we've seen very warm temperatures, and we see the temperatures still remaining very warm into tomorrow, but that change will push up into parts of the northwest and northern interior as we go to later tomorrow afternoon and evening, and then broadly cooling off for most of the state behind that for Thursday and Friday. In the southeast, though, again, if you're heading to the Ekka and across the south, there will be some patchy cloud with that change coming through during tomorrow. The change itself and the system probably reaches the southeast probably around late afternoon, and then we get that run of westerlies behind it. But pretty patchy rainfall at best, or a couple of mil in the gauge maybe through the southern interior as it moves through, but not lasting very long. It is another pretty mobile system at that.
1: And that return to dry, cool air, does that mean a return to some potential frost?
4: It does indeed, yeah. It really just helps. These westerlies just help reinforce that cooler air. Then the high comes in, it clears, you get the clearer skies again. And certainly by Thursday, Friday, cool mornings again, with some extensive frost through parts of the central and southern tier. But also by last stage, we see that colder, drier push up into parts of the northern tropics as well. So areas up in the northern interior and even parts of the northeast tropics will feel that bit distinctly colder as well, because the air is quite dry. So it'll take the edge off those temperatures. Won't feel as warm. And even the overnight mins could drop. We could see down as low as 7 or 8 degrees on the Atchison Tablelands, maybe even lower there come the end of the week as well. So that little burst gets right up. But then, looking further ahead, it's all change. It's back to showers about the east coast. So quite an unsettled pattern by the weekend in the east. And also potential for a weather system to develop and push into the far west as well by early next week. So the weather for next week, complete contrast to what we're seeing this week.
1: So warmer and wetter potentially next week?
4: Yeah, certainly a bit more, probably more spring-like.

0: Say a lot of showers along the east as well, driven in by southeasterly winds that'll start to kick in over the weekend, and that'll drive up lots of showers along the east coast. And also a weather system developing in the west. A bit uncertain how that system will evolve, but it could bring the risk of storms and more extensive showers in parts of the west as we go through later this weekend, and particularly during the first half of next week. And some of the modelling had some moderate falls there in parts of the southwest with that system as well. Bit of uncertainty, given there is a it is driven by a trough that's it depends on its development, and also an upper level system as well, an upper low that could really make that trough a bit more active. But large uncertainty yet, but certainly the pattern for next week looks more spring-like and more unsettled broadly across the state.
1: Interesting. We'll keep an eye on that. How are things looking for the coastal forecast over the next few days?
0: Yeah, I did. In fact, pretty idyllic actually the next day or two as well. Light variable winds over the waters. They will freshen though with the southerly or the westerlies in the southeast tomorrow, and then broadly over the waters as that southerly change moves northward, that drier southerly, we'll see the winds freshen over the waters by Thursday and Friday. So we will have fresher southerly winds in play come Thursday, turning a bit more southeast by Friday, fresh, maybe even strong as well. So the watch point for strong winds about the east coast, potentially by this weekend and into early next week, and that's going to be driven by a firm ridge. So back to those firm southeasterly trade flows, I'm afraid, by the weekend. But certainly next day or two, if you're in the northeast waters, pretty light variable winds.
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1: 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Of course, you will get the latest weather information right here at ABC Radio. 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
1: A look at the trade into Indonesia so far this year before we get the interim report from Roma and Warwick today. Now, though, back to the dairy industry, because concerns that cow's milk has played a role in the deaths of three toddlers in Queensland has health professionals calling for new messaging around drinking milk. Dr. Sally Campbell is a blood specialist at the Queensland Children's Hospital. She wants health professionals and the dairy industry to warn of the dangers of young children drinking too much milk.
4: Children less than five should have a maximum of 500 mils of cow's milk per day. And the reason for that is that whilst cow's milk does have nutritious substances within it, more than that can stop them eating food, absorbing iron, and can lead to severe and extreme iron deficiency anemia. There have been three toddlers who have died in Queensland in the last 2 years, and their deaths were contributed to an excess of cow's milk. That is, they were drinking more than 1 litre of cow's milk per day. And sadly, this resulted in them developing extreme iron deficiency anemia and sadly dying. Now, I don't want to alarm families with this, because I know out there, people listening, there will be a large number of families who are drinking more, whose children are drinking more than 500 mils per day. And this is not their fault. I think the messaging about this has not been good. I think we need better health messaging about cow's milk and children. And that is today, that is that 500 mil max. 2 cups per day, very safe for children.
1: Dr. Sally Campbell, a blood specialist at the Queensland Children's Hospital. And you can read more about that story on the ABC's website. Just search for ABC and cow's milk. Now, Australian Dairy Farmers represents milk producers across the country, and its president, Southwest Victorian dairy farmer Ben Bennett, says it's a tragic situation. But he's also worried about what it could mean for the perception of dairy.
5: Absolutely tragic, eh? Like most dairy farmers, we're all family people, and that is very concerning. But I suppose like I saw the article over the weekend, and it definitely grabbed my attention. But I think we need to look further into the article, and it does have further complications to what these

0: poor little kids had. And I don't think the article, the headline really reflects the body of the article, even though you do have to read quite a bit into it.
1: What do you believe the perception could mean for the dairy industry in the country?
0: Oh, look, people have been drinking milk for hundreds, if not thousands of years. And, you know, it is very, very concerning. Like, you know, I am a farmer, you know, I milk cows myself. I'm not saying I'm a nutritionist or anything, and I leave that to the experts. And, you know, all dairy farmers pay a levy to contribute to our expert people, which is Dairy Australia. And I think they could produce a more informed perspective of the situation.
2: President of Australian Dairy Farmers Ben Bennett speaking with Crispy and Yeomans. And speaking of those experts, Dairy Australia is the research and advisory body for the industry, and its senior nutrition scientist, Dr. Rivka Hariono, says milk is safe in the correct quantities. She says Australia's dietary guidelines rely on a body of evidence that's been accepted by the federal government.
3: So firstly, our Australian dietary guidelines recommend milk, cheese and yogurt as one of the five food groups that we should be consuming every day. So those Australian dietary guidelines are based off 55,000 pieces of scientific evidence, and that evidence continues to build, and there's a really great evidence base for supporting milk and other dairy foods in our diet right across the life stages.
1: What kind of evidence would that include?
3: Oh, lots of different types of observational studies. There's meta-analyses, there's research in young children, in adults, in teenagers, in older adults, so right across the lifespan.
1: Now, we are talking about the deaths of three toddlers in Queensland. How concerned are you about this development?
3: Yeah, as a parent of a young child myself, hearing about these type of cases is extremely concerning, and understandably, families want to be reassured that they're providing safe and nutritious foods for their kids. But I can reassure listeners that milk continues to play an important part of a balanced diet in toddlers and young children. It is incredibly nutritious, but it is low in iron. So pairing milk, it's really important to also pair that with iron-rich foods in our little ones.
1: Yeah, so at what point does dairy potentially become dangerous for children under the 5 years of age?
3: So it's really important that no food is consumed excessively. So the dairy recommendation, so we shouldn't be having milk as a drink at 6 months of age. We can do that from 12 months of age, but it's really important to be mindful of national dietary guidelines and how much to consume. So from 1 to 2 years, our national dietary guidelines is that toddlers should consume between 1 to 1.5 serves of dairy. So what that looks like, it's a cup of milk, a tub of yogurt, or two slices of hard cheese.
1: How much should children and young toddlers be drinking kind of after you're 2 years of age?
3: So for older children, that increases to 2 serves for those aged under 8 years. Older children and teens, again, that jumps to 2.5 to 3 serves of dairy.
1: Do you think that anything needs to change in the way that the dairy industry talks about milk for young children?
3: I think that rather than an overconsumption problem, we actually have an underconsumption problem in terms of dairy foods and milk. So only about 7% of Australians are getting their dairy recommendations. So there actually remains a really important opportunity to keep reminding Australians about the nutritional value of milk and the importance of a healthy diet. I do think this conversation and this news story is a really good reminder and a really good conversation starter around nutrition and what foods we should be having in our diet and in what are the correct amounts.
1: Tell us a little bit more about this issue of Australians not drinking enough milk.
3: Yeah, so the Australian Bureau of Statistics monitors how much Australians eat from all of the five food groups. So what we're seeing is that for dairy foods, only 7% of Australians meet their recommended serves. So that's really quite low. We know that for most Australians, most need to eat an extra 1.5 serves. Our best group is actually our

0: young kids. So those aged 2 to 4, about 50% of that group are getting their recommended serves, and that's our best group. And as we go through our life stages, our increase begins to decline, which is quite concerning.
1: Do milk products potentially need to be marketed to children under 5 with some kind of warning about the maximum amount of milk that a child should receive?
0: I don't think so. I think if a parent is concerned about their child's diet, I think it really is important to seek advice from a trusted and qualified health professional. So your GP, your dietitian, or a paediatrician. The Royal Children's Hospital has some great resources as well to help guide parents.
2: Dr. Rivka Hariono, a senior nutrition scientist with Dairy Australia, speaking with Crispian Yeomans. It's 9:01. 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Linda at Miller Miller says, in reference to the story at the start of the show regarding the Rosinski dairy family whose contract has not been renewed, she says, sorry to hear of the plight of that well-known dairying family. Woolworths, hey, my youngest brother once worked for an independent niche milk processor that is closed now. When the local supply wasn't sufficient, the owner tanked milk to Queensland from Victoria. Insanity. The quality of the bottled milk fell dramatically. Linda, thanks for sharing your experience. And the ABC did reach out to Woolworths for a comment regarding that story, and we'll bring that to you as soon as it comes to hand. 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
2: And a message in as well from Mark, wanting to know more about that story we just played around the dietary requirements of milk. Now, you can find out more details about the specific cases mentioned in that story from the ABC. Just go to abc.net.au/news. Or search for ABC and cow's milk and you'll find it pretty quickly. Now, back to the beef industry now, because Australian live cattle exports are down about 30% compared to this time last year. And Indonesia does remain the biggest customer by far, but even that market is facing some challenges. Cattle exporter Patrick Underwood has just returned from a trip to Jakarta. He says Indonesian importers are struggling with the current high price of Aussie cattle.
9: A little bit of pressure commercially on. We're just importers concerned with a recent rise in Australian cattle prices. I think they expect a bigger bottom to the market. You know, we always tell them that the cheapest cattle from Australia will be in that sort of May, June, July period. So to have the market go back up in June, July was a bit of a shock from an already high place.
10: As in, it's been a long time that Indonesian importers have had to fork out more than $4 a kilo to secure cattle in the middle of the dry season.
9: Yeah, that's right. It just was there's probably not as big a spectrum to open, and the market turned pretty quickly. You know, on the basis of just the cattle being drawn almost entirely from Darwin, and therefore supply tightening up, and you know, just because that East Australian job has been strong. There's still it seems a little bit more unofficial, the cap on. Indonesian government cap on prices they can sell extra feedlots, around 59,000 per hectare. It was 55,000 at the end of the festivals up there at LeBaron. It's now sort of 59,000. They're selling for a little bit more than that, I understand, but you know, they've obviously got to keep that in mind, which if you bring that back to an Australian cattle price, it's sort of they're selling up there for sort of 5.30, 5.40 AUD. Well, steers have already gone past 440, you know, in Darwin, which, you know, really starts to put some pressure on the market. So, and it's a bit different 2 years ago. We were always the main suppliers of both meat and livestock, you know, from FMD-free countries like Australia, New Zealand, America, Canada, et cetera. So, you know, now there are some big quantities up there of Indian buffalo meat, Brazilian meat, now Argentinian meat. So I guess it's just something as a supplier and as a country, so have to be a little bit careful that our live cattle aren't priced out of the market.
10: Well, in big news over the weekend, JBS has struck a deal to sell

0: sent stake of its Australian and New Zealand operations to an Indonesian sovereign wealth fund. Not sure if you've seen that story yet and got any thoughts on it.
1: I've read the story. Well, it's interesting, and it's definitely something that we could hear, you know, more and more of is around the food security and these countries like Indonesia, you know, massive human populations and who are going to require a lot of food in the future. So it's interesting that they're taking measures in some significant commercial and financial transactions to potentially shore up food security in the future. I mean, that should be a very good thing for Australia in general. You know, we're so well placed from a geographical perspective for Indonesia. We're the logical supplier of live cattle, which they prize and treasure so much. So, the fundamentals of the trade are there. We just see these, they seem to be more and more regular, but, you know, there are issues around prices into Indonesia. But look, if you look at talk to an Australian cattle producer, he's getting 430, 440 basically in the middle of the dry season for his cattle, high grade feeder cattle. It's a pretty good rate. So I think, you know, since I've come back, even the week I've come back, we've seen some checks in the market, some things, East Australian cattle prices are starting to come off the boil at the eastern stage on cattle indicators, dropped reasonably sharply. So fuel prices have spiked again, which is not great for us as exporters because we're paying that levy on a ship. So, look, it does appear these things tend to self-regulate, if you like, because it is a supply and demand situation.
2: Patrick Underwood from Australian Cattle Enterprises speaking to Matt Brand. Let's take a look at those prices now. Numbers are well back at the Roma sale. Here's David Friend.
3: Roma agents yarded 7,831 head, a significant reduction of around 4,000 head compared to the previous sale. Cattle were sourced from the far west as well as the local supply district. All the regular buyers were in attendance, operating on a mixed quality market. At the time of this interim report, yearling steers under 20 kilos make the 456 cents a kilo to backgrounders. Yearling steers 200 to 280 kilos sell from 376 to 516 to backgrounders. Yearling steers 280 to 330 kilos selling from $4 to 542 cents a kilo, almost 23 cents a kilo stronger. Yearling steers 330 to 400 kilos make the 534 to lot feeders and 526 cents a kilo to backgrounders, almost 15 cents better. Roma steers 400 to 500 kilos sold to 488 to lot feeders. Roma steers 500 to 600 kilos sold to 458 to lot feeders. And bullocks over 600 kilos topped to 440 to processors, almost 10 cents dearer. This has been David Friend from National Livestock Reporting Service at Roma.
2: And Errol Lux watching the prices at the Warwick sale yards.
4: Warwick agents pinned 991 cattle down by 182. All the regular buyers attended and operated, with cows and bulls to processors selling to firm prices. The better quality yearling steers to restockers sold at dearer rates of 13 to 21 cents a kilo. There were yearling heifers to background lost 21 to 50, with those to feed back by 14 to 18. Yearling steers in the 280 range to restockers sold from 374 to 530. Yearling steers over 280 sold to 520. Yearling steers to feed the domestic market sold from 410 to 510. Heavy yearling steers to the wholesale meat trade sold from 410 to 456. Yearling heifers in the 280 range to restockers sold from 342 to 440. Yearling heifers over 280 to background lost 21 and sold from 350 to 450. Medium weight yearling heifers to feed lost 14 and sold from 436 to 450. Small penny and ground steers lost 18 and sold to 444. Lightweight plain condition cows to processors gained 3 and sold from 280 to 364, with those to restockers at 256 to 368. Good heavy score, 3 and 4 cows to processors remained firm and sold from 340 to 387.
2: Thank you, Errol. And that's it for the Queensland Country Hour today. My name is Callie Buchanan. I'll be back on your radio from midday tomorrow. In the meantime, check out ABC Listen for the latest Country Hour episodes and your Rural Report at 6:15 in the morning. Time now for the latest in ABC News. It's 1 o'clock.

0: ABC News, good afternoon. I'm Michael Bausch. The Queensland government is considering expanding its planned mandatory jail laws to include adult bail breakers. It builds on draft legislation flagged last month targeting young offenders who flout their release terms. Premier David Crisafulli says he's listening closely to demands to broaden the crime crackdown policy.
1: There's a conversation at the moment about that, and so there should be. Queenslanders are calling for it, regional MPs are fighting for it, and I can tell you it's under active consideration.
0: The nation's top counter terror official has told the Anti-Semitism Royal Commission a lack of consistency between the states is making it harder to protect vulnerable teenagers from violent extremist content. Gavin Coote reports.
2: Brendan Dowling, who's the counter-terrorism coordinator with the Department of Home Affairs, has told the Commission there's been a national overhaul of early intervention programs aimed at combating violent extremism. He says it's in response to the growing number of young people engaging with extremist material.
3: I think the trends are disturbing at the rates of youth radicalisation.
2: Mr. Dowling says despite the overhaul, there remains a lack of consistency across the states and territories around which young people are eligible for early intervention programs.
0: The federal government's hopes of striking a breakthrough deal on its sports gambling reforms have hit a roadblock. Labor wants a partial ban on betting ads and is considering a clampdown on inducements like bonus bets, but it doesn't have the numbers in the Senate. Prime Minister Anthony Albanese yesterday indicated an agreement could be close. However, today's coalition party room meeting heard several MPs demand much tougher action. Overseas, a major search and rescue operation is continuing in Colombia after a powerful earthquake that's killed more than 100 people. William Howard Evans reports.
4: The magnitude 7.4 earthquake in Colombia follows twin quakes in neighbouring Venezuela less than 2 months ago. It struck at a depth of 103 kilometres in the Chocó province, which sits in western Colombia on the country's Pacific coast. Numerous buildings have collapsed and locals are desperately searching for survivors. Shouting and screaming often alternated with moments of silence as rescuers listen for signs of life beneath the rubble. A national state of emergency has also been declared by Colombia's newly inaugurated president, Abelardo de las Espriella.
0: US President Donald Trump has signed a highly controversial executive order calling for a major reduction in the number of recommended childhood vaccinations across America. Here's the BBC's Danny Eberhardt.
5: President Trump wants to reduce the number of immunizations a child routinely receives without input from their parents. It's unclear how much his recommendation will change practice. It's states who decide what shots are needed to attend school, not the US federal government. There's been pushback from the medical community too. The president of the American Academy of Pediatrics called the order disheartening and dangerous. The Trump administration has long pushed a discredited link between MMR vaccines and autism, but multiple studies have found no connection.
0: To sport now, Brisbane Broncos centre Katoni Staggs says they're determined to restore some pride from their dismal NRL season. The reigning premiers have slumped to second last on the ladder, losing 11 of their past 12 games. They face a tough test against the high-flying Warriors at Lang Park on Saturday. Staggs says it's important that departing stars finish on a winning note.
6: We've got four more games left and, you know, we've got players that ain't going to be with us next year and we want to send them off on a high and, you know, Reno's retiring, Payne's leaving and we're going to do that everything we can to get the wins for them and we'd love to be playing for another grand final but, you know, we've still got other things to do.
0: Queensland's weather fine across the state today. Light to moderate westerly winds in southern and central regions. Scattered showers developing tomorrow for the southern inland, as well as parts of the southeast and central districts, mostly fine elsewhere. Brisbane tomorrow 10 to 25, Ipswich 5 to 25, the Gold Coast 9 to 24, and the Sunshine Coast 8 to 24. Looking further ahead, fine for the southeast on Thursday, mostly fine for Friday, a shower or two expected for Saturday. On Moreton Bay, westerly winds 15 to 20 knots, seas below 1 metre. 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
7: G'day, I hope you're well wherever you are around Australia. Welcome to The World Today. I'm Andy Park, coming to you from Gadigal Land in Sydney. This Tuesday, Ukraine's deadliest drone attack inside Russia since the start of the war. And meet the inmates using their time inside learning to read for life after release.
8: It's quite an embarrassing thing to realise that you can't read and write when everyone else can around you.
9: I haven't been able to read or write my own letters now, or write cards, and once I get released, I'll maybe go out and get in a job in store somewhere.
10: I forgot how I learned how to read. Yeah. So it teaches you basics again, and you learn a lot from it as well. So now when I get out, my daughter's going to be 6 years old, and I'm going to teach her how to read.
7: First today, the Reserve Bank is expected to keep interest rates on hold when its Monetary Policy Board wraps up its meeting later today. After three rate hikes earlier this year, financial markets are pointing to the cash rate remaining steady at 4.35%. But there'll be much interest in the central bank's updated economic forecasts on inflation, growth and unemployment. Business correspondent David Taylor joins me now. David, a bit of a foregone conclusion, really, that the RBA will leave interest rates on hold today, isn't it?
11: That's right. And it's not always the case, but Bloomberg survey around 20 economists prior to every Reserve Bank meeting. And in this case, we've got all of the economists surveying, saying that the cash rate will remain on hold at 4.35%. Now, the Reserve Bank's in a bit of a tricky situation because inflation's not where it would like it to be. But the understanding among economists is the economy probably can't take another rate hike at the moment. There's millions of mortgage borrowers out there who are also dealing with tight budgets might also agree with that. So the expectation is rates on hold decision, but anything can happen.
7: Is there still a case to raise interest rates? Is that potentially the case in the next RBA rates decision?
11: Look, I think so. And the Reserve Bank has a mandate to make sure that there's full employment in the economy, which basically means that if you want a job, you can get a job. But it also means that there's always going to be a proportion of people out of work. The Reserve Bank can do little about that. So a full employment rate is something like 4.4, 4.5%. And we're there now. So the jobs market is considered quite healthy. That part of their mandate, that part of their remit has been fulfilled. What hasn't been fulfilled is the inflation rate, and it wants it to be bang on 2.5%. So the price level of price rises in the economy that basically keeps everything humming along nicely. And anyone going to the shops would much prefer price increases of 2.5% than 4 or 5%. Unfortunately, that's what many consumers who go to the shops and who go to restaurants and things like that have to face. Indeed, it also stretches to out-of-pocket healthcare costs. It stretches to insurance. It stretches to rent and the cost of building a new home. All that sort of stuff is rising anywhere between 3.5% and 4.5%. So it's just a little bit too high for comfort. But Andy, the problem that the Reserve Bank will face, and I mentioned before, the jobs market is healthy. It is healthy, but the fear, and it really is a fear, and the Reserve Bank Governor Michelle Bullock has said that multiple times, that if they hike the cash maybe once more time, twice more times, whatever it is, that'll be too much for the economy to handle. That particular rate hike will, you know, spook the horses, and we'll get a big increase in the unemployment rate. But a lot of economists disagree with that and say, no, you know what? The economy probably can take another rate hike or two to get that inflation rate down to within the target band of between 2 and 3%.
7: Interestingly, Westpac announced yesterday they saw a drop in mortgage applications. Would the RBA be worried about that?
11: Look, I think it would be a little bit worried about it, but it is actually probably working in their favour, because what the Reserve Bank has said over and over again is that aggregate demand in the economy is greater than the aggregate supply, or there's too much money chasing too little things, and that's what's obviously pushing up inflation. So if there's a little bit of evidence that the rate hikes that we've had so far this year, we've had three rate hikes, is actually denting the property market a little bit, perhaps maybe reducing the spending of households who are spending because they think they're wealthy or they do have the money to spend. If it's going to provide a little bit of dint in the property market, maybe that might actually work in the Reserve Bank's favour. So it might be encouraging, but all this sort of stuff, Andy, you don't want it to go too far. And the Reserve Bank will be watching it closely. But on the whole, look, as always, if things turn south for the economy, that is the only way, and we see the unemployment rate ratcheting up quite a bit, that's probably the only scenario where we might get a rate cut in the future. But that's many, many months off now, Andy.
7: Business correspondent David Taylor there. The federal government is now turning to vaccination to protect birds from the H5 strain of bird flu. Birds in captivity will be the priority, with the Agriculture Minister saying the federal government has secured $2 million worth of vaccines, amounting to roughly 1,500 vials of vaccine. It comes after a mass death event in South Australia and amid growing fears over the impact on vulnerable native species. For more, I'm joined by political reporter Jack Mackay from Parliament House in Canberra. Jack, just take me through this announcement today.
12: Well, Andy, the government has announced that it will be rolling out vaccines to protect birds from this deadly H5 bird flu. Of course, last week we had confirmation of the first mass mortality event involving this virus since it reached Australian shores earlier this year. What this vaccination program will entail is essentially the states and territories rolling out this vaccine to priority birds within captivity. So that's within zoos and within institutions. And it will be up to those states and territories to determine what those priority species are. As for wild birds, that's a different situation. The Environment Minister Murray Watt was asked about this today, and he suggested it's quite difficult to catch these birds. Here's more of what he said.
13: It is difficult to vaccinate birds in the wild. It does take two vaccination doses to vaccinate birds, and it is difficult enough to catch wild birds once, let alone twice. Where it's possible to vaccinate wild birds, we will do so, but the priority here is to vaccinate birds that are in captivity. And of course, in our zoos and various other institutions, we've been taking steps to ensure that we do have populations of our most vulnerable bird species, and they're going to be the priority when it comes to vaccinations.
7: That's Agriculture Minister Murray Watt. Jack, sounds like the focus is more or less on captive birds. Is that correct?
12: That's correct. Yeah, the focus at the moment is on captive birds. The government was also asked today about the poultry industry. They suggested, though, as you say, the focus will remain on those captive bird species within zoos and institutions, and that really moving towards a vaccination program for the poultry industry would be something that's quite difficult to roll out at this stage.
7: And what else are state and federal governments doing to manage this crisis? Of course, it's affected other countries, bird flu that is, prior to arriving on the Australian continent. So more or less, there's been some time to prepare.
12: Well, that's right. They have had plenty of time to prepare. Australia is the last continent to be impacted by the H5 bird flu. In terms of the poultry industry, the government says that it's been prepared for this for some time. It's been working with the industry to ensure that measures are in place to essentially stop wild birds interacting with poultry held within those facilities. And there's also been work underway in terms of encouraging the public to contact state and territory authorities and federal government authorities if they happen to see a sick bird or a dead bird within the wild. The Environment Minister Murray Watt today was again urging the public not to touch those birds if they come across them, but to inform authorities as soon as possible. The government is warning that more mass mortality events are likely. It's going to be difficult to stop the spread of this virus, particularly within wild populations, but they say that this vaccination will play a critical role in helping to curb the spread of the virus. Andy.
7: Jack Mackay in Parliament House in Canberra. I'm Andy Park. 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Just search for The World Today. Overseas now, and the hunt for survivors continues in Colombia after a powerful earthquake brought buildings down across the country's west. More than 100 people died in the magnitude 7.4 quake, and the death toll is expected to rise. Emergency crews and volunteers have spent hours trying to reach people stuck in the rubble, as Stephanie Smale reports.
14: In the city of Cali, rescue crews race to find survivors. They're calling out through a small opening at the base of a collapsed building. Yuri Bedoya is a paramedic.
15: There are about four people trapped in this building. They've already pulled one out. They're about to pull out another, and then one more after that.
14: Cali in Colombia's west is one of four cities that have been ravaged by the earthquake, which was felt as far away as Ecuador and Venezuela. 18-year-old American expat Isabella Marie Erickson is studying in Cali and lives with her family near an apartment block that has collapsed.
16: The whole building came down. It was a five-floor building. It all came down. Since 8 a.m. in the morning all the way up to 6 p.m. right now, there's been rescue teams and there's been evacuation efforts. They've been finding a bunch of people underneath the rubble, but there's still like at least one or two people missing.
14: Have people come to help?
16: So there's many volunteers. There's actually many classmates of mine, young men and women that are fit and have like gloves and pickaxes. They can go in and help the staff, the rescue staff. It felt heartwarming. But of course, it is really distressing to see that, to know that there are people underneath the rubble that need help urgently.
14: The destruction is widespread, with running water and gas supplies cut in the worst-hit cities. Isabella Marie Erickson counts herself lucky her house hasn't been damaged, but says she's worried for her classmates who can't go home yet.
16: The majority of them live in apartment complexes, and it's really bad, and there's like cracks all over the building. It looks really unstable, so a lot of people have to evacuate now. So they're staying at relatives' houses.
14: Many of the deaths so far have been in the city of Pereira, in Colombia's coffee-growing region. And with airports closed across the region, residents like Daniela Salamanca can't get home.
17: I was supposed to go back to Pereira tomorrow morning. That's not going to be possible.
14: Daniela Salamanca says she's relieved her neighbourhood hasn't sustained bad damage and she's proud of the rescue efforts.
17: There's cracks in the buildings, but thankfully people are safe. People are trying to help each other. Colombians, by nature, are very supportive and helpful of each other in time of need.
14: Colombia's president, Abelardo de la Espriella, who was sworn in just last week, has declared a national disaster and tried to reassure his citizens.
18: Personally, I am going to lead these actions to bring solutions to our people in the department of Choco, in the coffee growers' axis, and in other areas of the country that have been affected.
14: Angela de Toro is the CEO of Plan International Colombia that works to protect children's rights. She says major infrastructure like hospitals and roads have been damaged and authorities are bracing for the death toll to keep rising.
19: We have a lot of homes that have been destroyed. We are worried also because more than 18 health centres and hospitals were damaged. We're going to be helping in the rescue efforts. We're going to also help with sanitary kits.
14: The disaster has happened less than 2 months after twin quakes devastated parts of neighbouring Venezuela, killing more than 6,000 people.
7: Stephanie Smale reporting there. To Ukraine, where the country's armed forces have launched what's believed to have been the deadliest drone attack inside Russia since the start of the four-year-old war, killing 13 people in strikes deep inside Russian territory. It comes as Russia continues to extract a heavy death toll as well, ramping up its own ballistic missile attacks inside Ukraine and exposing what the country's growing vulnerability as it depletes its remaining supplies of US-made Patriot interceptor weapon systems. Here's Nick Grimm.
20: 1,200 kilometres inside Russian territory, Ukrainian drones have targeted the city of Nizhnekamsk in the region of Tatarstan. It's an area known for its oil industry infrastructure, refineries and a petrochemical plant. But Russian authorities say the attacks hit a shopping complex with 13 killed, including a child. This site investigator claiming he'd found the fragments of an unmanned aircraft, a type manufactured, he said, in NATO countries. Russia's investigative committee calling the attack an act of terrorism. Spokesperson Svetlana Petrenko.
21: Civilians not involved in hostilities were present at the targeted sites. Once again, the Kyiv regime has committed an unjustifiable crime.
20: But Russia continues its own attacks. Dozens injured in the latest strikes on multiple locations across cities like Ukraine's Zaporizhia. This 84-year-old man lamenting, "It's hard to imagine what the Russians want from us, how much longer they can bomb us and torture us." Ukraine claims that Russia's ballistic missile stockpile is being supplemented by ordnance supplied by its ally North Korea, while Ukraine in turn has been asking the United States for access to more defensive interceptor systems like the US Patriot missile. But American supplies of Patriots and other missiles are running low as its war with Iran drags on, and they're in high demand too from US allies like the Gulf states in the Middle East. It's prompted the Pentagon to write to arms manufacturers, urging them to speed up production. But observers argue it will take years to replenish stocks. Mark Kansian is a senior advisor with the Center for Strategic and International Studies.
1: It'll take 1 to 5 years, depending on the munition, to get back to where we were at the beginning of the war, and then a couple of years after that to get to a level that the war planners feel comfortable with. I think Patriot will take 4 or 5 years, and Patriots are particularly

0: very bad news for Ukraine. They're almost out of Patriots. United States gave them about 600. We can see what happens when that occurs. The Russian ballistic missiles are getting through at much higher numbers. That's causing a lot of destruction. Ukrainians are pretty good at taking out cruise missiles and the drones, but the ballistic missiles require a high-end system like Patriot.
1: And while Ukrainian offensive operations against Russian targets have had success, causing fuel shortages in Russia and unsettling its population, some observers point out Russia retains the ability to hit back harder. A war at a stalemate, but seemingly no closer to an end.
2: Nick Grimm reporting there. Well, are we losing our religion, as the band REM once sang, or do we just not like to tell the government about the gods we worship in private? It's census night tonight, and if you've been grappling with how to label your spiritual status or lack thereof, just don't recall the controversy of the 2001 census in which 70,000 Australians declared themselves members of the Jedi, leading to subsequent warnings of fines for providing false or misleading information. In fact, the first option on the census is the no religion option, a small design choice with a surprisingly long and at times politically loaded history. Dr. Afzal Chowdhury is a lecturer in the Department of Computer Science at Swinburne University of Technology and joins me now. Dr. Chowdhury, Australians have been asked about their religion since the census in 1911, but the first census didn't give you the option to tick no religion. You had to even write it in the margin of the census paper. So how many actually did that back then?
3: According to the ABS, it was around 10,000 of them that wrote in the margin that they have no religion.
2: I mean, very different time in Australia's, I suppose, spiritual calling. What else was important about that first census?
3: If you look at the statistics, apart from 10,000 people writing no religion, there were 14,000 of them that wrote indefinite and 86,000 refused to answer. So it got me wondering what happened with these 100,000 people. Why didn't they just choose to write no religion if not want to answer? The culture or the society back then would have been very different to what we have right now. So there are many factors that can be considered that people wrote no religion. People at that time started to believe that, do we need to declare a religion? Or there were some people who did not want to be targeted if the census found out what religion they are, or people with political ambitions. There are many theories that can come up with. There were many societies, and we still have those societies that challenge that you don't even need to do the census. So there are a range of things that can come up with.
2: Let's fast forward to the 1960s. Australians really became more diverse in their theology. Did that sort of show up in the census?
3: Ironically, no. People still were saying that they were religious, but something was getting changed, like religious identities over the world, basically in North America and Europe, were getting changed, and Australia followed them in that sense as well. And Australian became more diverse in the theology, the ways they were practicing it, and especially the social norms that were associated with practicing their religion were also getting changed. So many Australians started to say they were non-religious, and they started to tick it off. But it did not show up in the 1960s.
2: What happened in the 1971 census with the question of religion? Because this is kind of key to understanding where we are today.
3: ABS added one simple instruction. If you have no religion, just write none. And this caused a major shift. So we saw a sharp increase from 1% to almost 7%. So it was a sharp increase in the 1971 census. That simple instruction that ABS added was a game changer.
2: Just goes to show that it depends on the question you ask as to the answer you get. And then, of course, in the 1990s, migration altered our religious makeup, but sometimes it's a bit more complicated than that. You make the point that sometimes people still maybe don't understand the importance of declaring their religion for representational reasons.
3: Yes. So basically from 1990s till now, migration did not just add religious diversity. It also fed the non-religion numbers as well, which has been increasing steadily from 1990s. Okay. So Australians were also losing their religions. At the same time, immigrants were also coming into the country, and they were also non-religious. So you can say roughly the quarter of the people who have taken no religion.

0: region today, we're born overseas. So immigration, it cuts two ways. It's not simply migration bringing religion in, but Australia also losing it. But at the same time, with the recent things that are happening over the past 5 years, if you look in terms of the immigration and how immigrants are blamed for everything, so some of the people would be reluctant to disclose their identities just because they don't want to be scrutinized or targeted, even though you won't get it from the ABS statistics.
1: Yes, indeed. And the ABS is at pains to say that the information you elect to put on the census tonight will be held privately and has that important role of making sure that government resources go to the right places. You can fill out your census tonight online at info.census.abs.gov.au. Dr. Asphail Chowdhury is a lecturer in the Department of Computer Science at Swinburne University of Technology. Thanks for your time.
0: Thank you.
1: Well, finally today, inmates in Victoria are embarking on a program from the UK to tackle recidivism through the simple skill of learning to read and write. Research persistently shows a strong link between low literacy levels and low employment and reoffending and incarceration. Anna McGuinness visited Loddon Prison to meet the inmates whose names have been changed for this story.
2: Reading and writing has always been a challenge for Dane, but the Loddon Prison inmate is proud of how far his skills have come in recent months.
3: I'm actually come write my own letters now, I can write cards, and once I get released, I can maybe go out to get a job in stores somewhere.
2: For the past year, he's been part of a group in the Central Victoria Prison, learning to read with the help of other inmates. It's a program called Turning Pages, designed in the UK to address low literacy rates in prisons across England, Wales and Northern Ireland. Loddon Prison is the first in Australia to introduce it here. Peter Foti is the prison's vocational services manager.
4: The men who had very low literacy levels, because they tend to want to hide that. So that was the beauty of this program, is that it's the men helping each other.
2: Peter Foti says the program is working, with more than 20 men improving their literacy skills since February last year.
4: It's just probably been one of the most rewarding things that I've been involved with.
2: According to the Australian Institute of Health and Welfare, around 31% of prison entrants in Australia have an education to Year 9 level. 13% only have schooling to Year 8 or below. And the data shows improving literacy can make a big difference. Released prisoners with higher reading and writing skills are less likely to reoffend and more likely to find future employment. Prior to being in Loddon Prison, another inmate, John, worked successfully in construction, but without these basic skills, he struggled to progress his career.
5: Most of the people I started with are supervisors or project managers, and I've never been able to do that. It's quite an embarrassing thing to realise that you can't read and write when everyone else can around you.
2: He says the Turning Pages program is changing that. He's now working through coursework for a rigging certificate.
5: And now we're working on stuff that's actually going to change my future when I get released in a year and a half or something.
2: Simon is one of the prisoners helping his peers to read and says he realised he'd taken it for granted.
6: When you see someone that can't read, it's like debilitating for them. It's filling in a canteen slip or even reading an officer's name on the tag. They can't, do it. So, that's really rewarding.
2: He's also looking forward to the skills he'll take beyond prison.
6: It teaches you basics again, and you learn a lot from it as well. So now when I get out, my daughter's going to be 6 years old. I'm going to teach her how to read.
1: That's Simon from Loddon Prison's Turning Pages program, ending that report by Anna McGuinness. And that's all from the World Today team this Tuesday. I'm Andy Park. I hope you have a great afternoon. See you tomorrow.
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8: G'day, if you've just joined in from regional Queensland, it is wonderful to have you. It's a Tuesday afternoon. It is 1:30. Sunny and dry across most of the state. The Savo partly cloudy in the southwest during the day. There was a little bit of frost about in some parts this morning. I wonder if you felt those westerlies bring the cool change yesterday. Well, the winds

0: still coming from the west today in southern and central districts. Moderate in parts, light and variable winds elsewhere across Queensland. Look, just ahead, will they or won't they? In an hour from now, you'll know whether your lender might be looking at raising your mortgage rate or whether your savings are set to accrue more interest. With the Reserve Bank meeting to determine whether to lift, leave or lower the official cash rate, currently at 4.35%, that might change at 2:30. Stay with me for more. But you're about to enjoy something spectacular, an extraordinary live judging event. Usually, the Eckers Cookery competitions, the most prestigious competition in the state, might I add. Usually, the judging takes place behind closed doors. But today, entrants in one particular competition are about to have their products reviewed and ranked on live radio in front of a live crowd at the 612 ABC Brisbane broadcast site. If you're at the show, make some noise. How many of us are here excited about the judging of the Queensland in a Jar competition? There are two categories. There's an open category. Anyone can enter, a staff competition. But who will win? Stand by to find out.
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0: I'm going to take you through the big news stories in Queensland before we get into our judging, though, just so you're up to speed on what's happening around the state. Beginning with the news from the president of the Queensland African Communities Council. It's come out to say that an alleged murder last month at Logan in Brisbane South has been a tragic loss. A 21-year-old man died from head injuries suffered after a house party turned violent at Bar Scrub on July 26th. Eight people, all males in their late teens, have been charged with murder.
2: The people that are involved in such incident, people that make wrong choices and decisions, must face the consequences for their action and post the full force of the law. So justice is important, accountability is important.
0: The president of the Queensland African Communities Council, Benny Boll. You'll have more on this story across your afternoon and on the ABC News website. Meanwhile, the corporate regulator's putting some insurers on notice for failing to explain why costs are rising, with car insurance premiums soaring above inflation in the 24 to 25 financial year. According to the Insurance Council, premiums are under pressure due to extreme weather events, taxes and rising vehicle repair. Hair fees, with Sarah Orr from consumer comparison platform Compare the Market saying premiums for new quotes have jumped 10% in the last 12 months.
3: It's reasonable to expect maybe some increases, but I think some of the increases we see are upwards of 20% on a premium year on year, and no one's made a claim. And that's really just absurd.
0: But there might be something that you can do to get a better deal. According to the Asset Commissioner, Alan Kirkland, when you complain about your car insurance, you might find yourself among the 30% of people who end up getting a better deal.
4: Shows that the price that you are offered may not be the lowest price that you could pay. This also shows that loyalty doesn't pay. So customers who are loyal, stay with their same insurer year after year and don't push back on prices are likely to be paying more than the customers that do push back, or the newer customers who've just come through the door.
0: And also in the news this afternoon, softening inflation, weaker employment data, housing downturn are being seen as key indicators in the Reserve Bank's expected decision to keep interest rates on hold. Markets are factoring in a more than 99% chance that the official cash rate will stay unchanged at 4.35% after the RBA's two-day meeting wraps up this afternoon.
5: Given that the underlying inflation rate is still elevated and above the target band, I think the Reserve Bank will still talk tough on inflation, and they'll still want to retain that option to possibly hike again later in the year if something proves different to what they're expecting.
0: And that is the chief economist of William Buck, Bisa Dida. You'll have the rates decision revealed here at exactly 2:30. Stay with me on 612 ABC Brisbane and ABC Queensland. The live judging of the Queensland In A Jar competition about to take place.

0: and gentlemen, make yourselves known to the listeners of Queensland. Come one, come all, everyone has come to see an event that is highly anticipated, an event that has been rocking and rolling at the Queensland Show for a few years now. Before we get into the judging itself, let's just recap on the history of this extraordinary competition with Anna Marsden, a chief steward at the cookery competition at the show. Anna, Queensland in a jar, here we go again. What's the backstory?
1: The backstory is that we were just looking for something fun because ABC was always here, but what could you put your stamp on? And we started with Queensland on a Plate, which is the upside down pineapple cake, which was voted on by the listeners. And it sort of was okay. And then we flipped it to jars because we're famous for our preserves, and it's gone off.
0: Has it really?
1: We have 70 entries this year. The judges are so over jams. They had to have bowls of hot chips to desensitize their palates after sampling jams for the last 3 hours. It's crazy.
0: There is a public competition and there's an ABC staff competition. Now, it's wonderful to hear that Queenslanders are really getting behind this competition. Are you feeling like ABC staff are getting behind the competition as well?
1: I think the judges will say this too. We actually are overwhelmed by the passion and care that the ABC staff has put into this because we're really aware, and don't take this the wrong way, that many of them are first-time jam makers. But just, I think the first year we had three from staffers.
0: Pathetic the first year.
1: 14 this year, and they're all here.
0: It looks as though the competition is shaping up as one between television and radio. But we'll get to that shortly. I'd like to begin our judging this afternoon by speaking with some of our fabulous judges about what we've seen in the open category. Now, this is a category that is open to all Queenslanders. One of the best Queensland cooks that I have the pleasure of knowing is, of course, the legendary Alison Alexander. And you are so kind as to join us with Steve Austin on 612 ABC Brisbane regularly, encouraging us all to discover Queensland produce and use as much of it as possible. Alison, tell me, what does it mean to you to see so many Queenslanders getting behind a competition that's all about Queensland in a jar?
2: Well, it couldn't be better, could it? I mean, so many entries, Kat. But I've never felt so much pressure in all my life as I have with the ABC staff breathing down our necks. Jenny Woodward, Craig Zonka, Loretta Ryan and the rest of them. I mean, how much pressure does a judge have?
0: You're up to the challenge. You are up to the challenge, well and truly, Alison Alexander. Also with us, Katrina Mining, returning for another year judging. Any of the big differences between this year's open category and last year's, Katrina? What have you noticed?
3: The standard just keeps rising and rising. I'm actually glad there's three of us here making these decisions because it's getting so difficult. It's original, creative, and just so well executed.
0: We had to whittle down the entries earlier today. So displayed before us at the trestle table set up in front of the ABC's broadcast site here at the Ecker are the finalists, the final few entries, the ones that really impressed you as judges in the open and the staff competition. And of course, our third judge is the state's Attorney General, Deb Frecklington, instrumental in the Carrotgate saga last year. Or shall I say, instrumental in bringing about justice to the competition last year, Attorney General.
4: Well, that's right, Kat Feeney. And I mean, I think if Alison was nervous in front of the ABC reporters, how does she think I feel about this? But yes, Craig Zonka, of course, lost his ribbon and he decided to use South Australian produce in Queensland in a jar. And I just think, but this year's entries are just amazing. Yeah. Nearly, what was it, over 80 all up that we've tasted. There are some incredible, from both the ABC staff and also from the open category. I'm really excited by this year's entries. It's the quality, as my fellow judges have said, has just risen this year. It's amazing.
0: All right. Now, these are the finalists in the open category. 1, 2, 3, 4, 5, 6 finalists, the top six in the entire state. There are three places, first, second and third. Alison, Katrina, Deb, over to you.
4: Okay, so do you want us to do the live tasting?
0: Yes,
4: right,
0: please.
4: Now?
0: This is it. This
4: judging,
0: is the judging.
4: Because we really need to determine which way we will go. There's incredible. So the first one here, I think, Alison, are we going to taste the homegrown finger lime and kumquat marmalade?
2: What we've done is actually taken a small portion of each jar and put it into a little dish just for our tasting purposes. Generally, everybody had to enter two jars. We only open one unless there's something wrong with the first one, and then we'll go to the second. But
0: down the hatch goes the kumquat.
2: Down the hatch. Yes, yes. And what we're looking for is a marmalade. It's got to have good texture to it. No raw, uncooked, tough rind. We want it to have a softness, but then not be mushy. It's kumquat, so get a good kumquat flavour, do you?
3: Yes. It's really strong kumquat, but you're also getting that finger lime coming through. I think that's a superb example of balancing all the flavours that you've got in that marmalade.
0: And that's an insight into all of the considerations, judges, as you continue through the jars, an insight into how much you have to consider when you are judging at the Ekka. It's about the taste, it's about the flavour, obviously, but it's also the colour, the consistency, the other elements. Is the hero ingredient shining? What is coming forward? And of course, as our judges continue to work their way through the finalists in the open category of the 612 ABC Brisbane Queensland in a Jar competition, bear in mind that the criteria is that your main ingredient must come from Queensland, but you could do a jam, you could do a marmalade, you could do a relish, you could do a chutney. As long as you could do it in a jar, you could do it, and as long as you were profiling some of Queensland's fabulous produce. Our judges are really working their way through now. I can see a vast array. We've had some marmalades. I can see something that looks like a strawberry jam. There is a pineapple and ginger jam as well, some banana chutney. That sounds interesting. Alison, what else have we got in the mix?
2: Well, we've tasted a banana chutney that's excellent. This is actually white strawberries in a strawberry jam, which is most unusual. It's not what you expect, but delicious flavour, really, and smells of strawberry.
0: That's the other thing you've got to consider,
2: a bit of a
0: smells.
4: We've also got an incredible banana chutney here. It's really surprising. It's got that spice end finish to it. It's just something that I'm quite sure not many Queenslanders would make a banana chutney, but it is very good.
0: Well, we are well known for our bananas, and these entries come from right across the state. I think we're very close to finding out who has won first, second and third in the open division of the Queensland in a Jar cookery competition. Our judges sampling from the jars, taking little swigs of water, some final checks happening as the crowd assembles in front of the ABC broadcast site. My name is Kat Feeney. This is live judging at the show. The radio show from the show, 612 ABC Brisbane and Queensland. Judges, have we reached a consensus yet? Alison Alexander going in for one more sample.
4: And interestingly, the one Alison Alexander is tasting now is a Davidson plum jam, which is very unique.
0: Beautiful colour.
4: Very unique to Queensland. The colour and the consistency of this jam is simply amazing.
0: A very light maroon, so bringing that Queensland vibe.
4: It was very difficult to get to this. Down to this.
0: It is a quarter to two. News at 2 o'clock. Clock is ticking and we still have the staff competition to go through.
4: Okay.
0: This has been a big day's work. Alison, Katrina, Attorney General Deb Frecklington, have we got our winners?
2: What we did was taste these this morning and do an extensive tasting, but now we're just reaffirming, aren't we?
4: We are.
2: As to what it is. So over to you, Deb.
4: Okay, I get the pleasure of announcing the open winner for Queensland.
0: Hang on, drum roll. We've got a drum roll, please. And the winner is on 612 ABC Brisbane, ABC Queensland, the open category, open to everyone.
4: Is the homegrown finger lime and kumquat marmalade. And that is
0: Desley Brown. Desley, would you be so kind as to tell us a little bit about your creation? How are you feeling?
5: I don't believe it, really. But, yes, well, the story is we've got a little tree change house in the Lockyer Valley, and we've got an orchard that we've grown from scratch, and we've got the finger limes and the kumquat trees and lots of other citruses. And I just decided that because we've

0: got all that produce, I'll use it.
1: And were you expecting to win? Were you hoping to win, Desley? This is a shock to you, isn't it?
2: It is a big shock. huge shock.
1: Have you ever won at the...
2: No, I've never even entered before.
1: First time entrant. Oh, hey. Homegrown produce.
2: Oh, my God. Well, 150 years is important, so now or never.
1: Now or never. Well done. Desley Brown, first place in the Queensland In a Jar cookery competition, the Open Division. Congratulations, judges. We still have second and third places to award.
3: Okay, so second goes to the Yarrabilba banana chutney.
1: Oh, well done.
3: It was just amazing. And then third place, this is a really unique one. It is white strawberry jam. The white strawberries were growing in the backyard. I think we heard that on ABC.
1: Yes.
3: Maybe a week or two ago. Mm-hmm. The flavour and the consistency.
1: Do they taste like red strawberries but look white?
3: This is strawberry in a jar. Like, fantastic. It is just strawberries.
1: How interesting.
3: And that we thought third, and then the rest are all highly commended.
1: Well,
3: like, we just can't pick. I don't know whether we have the names of those. We don't.
1: We will
3: we
1: get
3: only
1: to that.
3: Talk about Desley.
1: Desley,
3: so congratulations
1: first place
3: to Desley.
1: On 612 ABC Brisbane and Queensland. Keep that applause running. We've got a short song for you now, and we'll be back with the judging of the staff competition. My name is Kat Benny. You're on 612 ABC Brisbane. It's 10 minutes to 2.

0: on 612 ABC Brisbane, ABC Queensland. That was The Doors. My name is Kat Feeney. Lovely to have you along. It is 10 minutes to 2. News at 2 o'clock. Broadcasting to you live from the Royal Queensland Show, the exhibition, and in phase 2 of the extraordinarily competitive live judging of the 612 ABC Brisbane Queensland in a Jar competition. The crowd, I think, has become even larger. We have our three expert judges who will not be bribed or interfered with in any way. Alison Alexander, Queensland Food Ambassador. Deb Frecklington, the Attorney General of Queensland. And Katrina Mining, who is a celebrated chef, cook, author, and back again for more judging of the staff competition. Now, we've already awarded the public winner, and I know that you have settled on your top three in the staff competition, Alison Alexander, haven't you? We have an outcome.
1: We don't do. We? Okay. We do.
0: All right. Before we get to who won third, then second, then first, I know you've said that the standard is higher this year. I know that you have been largely impressed with the efforts made by ABC staff. Any major disappointments in the competition this year?
2: Judges will never criticise.
1: Never.
0: Only
1: never.
0: Encourage.
1: No, I don't think so. I think that, look, you know, if you didn't get a ribbon, if you're not there with first, second and third, what I really admire is that you had a go. How fantastic. And it was really a great effort. So come on, everybody. Just applaud them. That was great.
0: We have heard from some of the entrants already. Jenny Woodward, Jessica Van Vonderen, our ABC TV news team, have jars in competition. Jess was not feeling particularly confident. Jenny felt that she was on the right track with something. I think she was forecasting maybe to feature in the finalists. No, she's giving herself a thumb down sign at the moment, Jenny, because I don't know if I can see anything containing your hero in ingredient. What did you switch to from beetroot, or did you use beetroot in the end?
3: Lime, and that was a disaster. And then I switched to beetroot, but I can see that it's not where it should be supposed to be.
0: No beetroots in the top six. Okay. All right. Top five. Okay. So in the top five, we have some jams, marmalades, and what appears to be maybe a chutney or a relish. Interesting. Okay, all right. Alison, Katrina, Attorney General Deb Frecklington, would you tell us, please, who has placed third in the competition this year?
2: Okay, well, this is so difficult, obviously, because they were all amazing. Congratulations for putting the effort in and getting behind the competition. So third place, we actually went with this beetroot relish. And interestingly, the beetroot relishes throughout the competition, both open and staff, were actually a little bit dry. This one was perfect. So not that I'm criticising, but some may have been just a touch dry. But this one, so Jenny Woodward, I thought maybe a dry year produced that. But that one, it was number three. Well done.
0: And that, I can confirm, is Jessica Hinchcliffe, who has already won a prize, I believe, for her jam. Craig Zonka, you are Mr. Jessica Hinchcliffe.
4: I'm more than happy to represent my wife here today, Kat.
2: Because
4: I think carrot relishes were just ruled out by the judges, full stop, in 2026, which makes me so sad indeed, because I see my jars on the discard pile.
0: But Jess has already won a prize, hasn't she, at the at another open category at the show?
4: Upstairs, was second in the bread and butter pickles and commended for her onion jam as well this year. So well done.
0: Well done.
4: Jess, I know
0: Jess.
4: You're listening at home.
0: All right, that's third place.
2: And it was Jess last year that let us know that Craig decided to use South Australian produce.
0: Yeah. I mean, she had come
2: well
0: second
2: done, she plays hard.
0: Competition in first overall. Craig, we've got to keep moving because we're 8 minutes to go till we hit the 2 o'clock news. Second place, Alison Alexander, who came second in the
1: second place
0: staff competition.
1: Really was very interesting. It's a Ficus Henniana jam.
0: What on earth is that?
1: Exactly.
0: Oh, I think I know who this might be.
1: And it is a beautiful jam. It's a fig jam, but it's a lovely, deep, you can see a rich red colour, a sweetness with, it's got some lemon in it, so you get the hint of the lemon coming through. And it's just superb. So I'd love to know who made this too.
0: The ficus jam. Well, I felt like we had a Gardening Australia entrant. So I'm thinking this is Jerry Colby Williams with the botanical name of the hero fruit, yes, probably grown in his wonderful garden in Wynnum and the Peninsula. So well done, Jerry Colby. So we've got TV now. So Jess working online. We've got a TV winner. Blue ribbon. It's blue ribbon time, judges, on 612 ABC Brisbane, ABC Queensland. There is a drum roll, please, for the winner of the staff category in the Queensland in a Jar competition. Who is it? Katrina.
5: It is the Backyard Jar Jar Zing. It's a lime and ginger marmalade.
0: And that
5: this was stunning. Absolutely stunning.
0: It has to be the result of our Star Wars super fan, 612 ABC Brisbane Mornings producer, Caitlin Sheehan. Caitlin, congratulations. You can't believe it. Let's hear from the... What did you like about Caitlin so much?
2: This jam was absolutely superb. The consistency, Caitlin, in that jam. Your fruit had been cut perfectly, had been reduced perfectly. The flavour...
5: The colour retention.
2: How it sat in the jar. It was filled perfectly as well. Alison, I don't know whether you're the expert judge, but genuinely, it was divine.
1: It's the sort of

0: sort of marmalade, when you're tasting that, you're saying, where's the toast? I need the toast, you know. It was so good. It really was. It's beautifully done. And you could sell that. Yeah.
1: Oh, my goodness. Side hustle shaping for Caitlin Sheehan. Your thoughts, Caitlin?
2: Well, it's lime from my backyard. I grew all the limes, so they definitely came from Queensland, Craig. The budgerum was from ginger from the farmer's market, and I just thought, I always have a glut of limes, and now I know what to do with them.
1: They
2: it was really fun. I love it. It was my first time trying, and thank you.
1: And it's a big job producing Steve Austin, our morning host. Okay. And in her spare time, she manages to not only work with the family, produce excellent radio stories and packages for the station, but turn out Blue Ribbon winning Best in Show, Caitlin Sheehan, Jar Jar Zing,
2: Lime and Ginger Marmalade.
1: Lime and Ginger Marmalade. Now, we've got... Attorney General is motioning at me. What's this?
3: This is the grand champion out of both Open and Star.
1: Oh, wow.
3: So this is much coveted, of course.
1: This is the big blue rosette.
3: This is the big blue rosette.
4: That was mine for about 2 minutes last year.
3: It was Greg Zonka. I think it was maybe about 12 hours, but we've now got it back off you. And look, honestly, both Desley and Caitlin in the head-to-head, congratulations, Caitlin. You have taken out the winning Queensland in a jar.
1: She's crying as she makes her way, crying with joy, crying with pleasure. Can't believe it. Alison.
3: Congratulations.
1: Katrina. Attorney General Deb Frecklington, Caitlin Sheehan. I know it's impossible to impress you for yet more response, but really, what do you have to say?
2: I'm very grateful. I'm very honoured, and it's very lovely. I even made a skirt for this because it's a jam skirt with carrots on it because of Carrotgate, and then so I'm glad I wore it today.
1: I've to enter the natural fibres and textiles competition as well next year.
2: I don't know. That's really lovely. Thank you so much,
1: Caitlin. I mean, how did you find the time to do this, to really make this jam on top of everything else that you do?
2: I waited till my son went to bed, and then we carefully cut the limes together, and then I had to soak overnight, and then wait for him to go to bed to do the setting and make sure I stirred it properly and it was the right consistency, and making sure that, I don't know, stayed up very late a couple of nights.
1: Would you think about sharing your recipe with any other colleagues, friends, people that you know? Could we get one on a CWA charity tea town?
2: I'd be happy to share my recipe.
1: There we go. She's going to share the recipe. You heard it here, folks, on 612 ABC Brisbane and ABC Queensland. Caitlin Sheehan, winner of our staff competition. Desley, winner of the open competition again. Congratulations for her beautiful fig lime. Was it fig? Kumquat finger lime marmalade. All right, our judges, Deb Frecklington, Attorney General, thank you so very much.
3: Thank you, Kat. And thank you to all of the entrants, including the staff and the open entries. Honestly, amazing.
1: I did notice that my marmalade didn't really even make it anywhere near.
3: Oh, no, we tasted it, Kat.
1: We did taste it.
3: And
1: then you put the lid back on, and then you just left it on the tray.
3: We tasted it just after Craig's spicy carrot.
1: Oh, okay, which also didn't make it on the final cut. Katrina Mining, thank you very much for your efforts. And Alison Alexander, such a champion of Queensland produce. We can hear you with Steve Austin. And now the award-winning producer, Caitlin Sheehan, who's obviously been listening very carefully every time that you've joined Steve on the program. Thank you so much for your efforts as well. My name is Kat Feeney on 612 ABC Brisbane in Queensland. Time for the news. It is 2 o'clock.

0: ABC News, good afternoon. I'm Michael Bausch. Australia's chief vet says an emergency vaccine rollout is just one part of the plan to handle the worsening bird flu outbreak. The federal campaign will target high-risk captive populations of endangered native birds. State and territory wildlife agencies will handle the logistics of the initial process across zoos and sanctuaries. Dr. Beth Cookson says immunising wild animals over a large geographical footprint remains an impossible task.
1: Broad-scale vaccination in the wild is not practical or feasible, and so it is very much a tool that we're looking to prioritise for certain captive populations and managed populations where appropriate.
0: A frustrated patient has gate-crashed a media event in Mackay in North Queensland where the Premier was announcing details of a major hospital upgrade. His state political reporter Laura Lavelle.
2: Premier David Crisafulli and a contingent of political colleagues arrived in Mackay to unveil the master plan for the base hospital expansion. The government won't reveal the cost to deliver 128 new beds and expand maternity services, a helipad and a car park, as it's currently in discussion for tenders. But his press conference was unexpectedly interrupted by a patient who says she had to wait half an hour for a wound dressing because staff were so busy.
3: The staff are so hammered and so flat out. They are giving care from the heart, but you can see the anguish in their face.
2: The Premier thanked her for her comments.
0: Australia and Vietnam have signed a sweeping series of diplomatic pacts. It follows a meeting in Canberra today between Prime Minister Anthony Albanese and Vietnam's President Tho Lam. The ABC's foreign affairs reporter Stephen Jedgett says trade was a key component.
4: First, a joint statement on economic resilience. This is similar to some of the agreements that the government has signed with other countries in Southeast Asia and North Asia before, particularly when the fuel crisis looked at its most acute earlier this year. Now, there are no binding commitments, best as I can tell, but both countries say in the event of disruptions, they're going to consult with each other and do everything possible to keep the flow of essential goods between the two countries. There's also a joint vision statement on defence and security cooperation, along with a host of other pacts on economic cooperation.
0: Queensland's education minister is seeking feedback on how high school students complete coursework at home. It follows a move by New South Wales to tighten controls amid concerns about AI misuse, as Janelle Shorthouse reports.
5: New South Wales is considering a moratorium on unsupervised take-home assessments for HSC students, amid concerns over the impact of artificial intelligence on student learning and assessment integrity. The move has prompted Queensland Education Minister John Paul Langbrook to seek advice from the state's own curriculum authority.
6: I've already asked the Queensland Curriculum and Assessment Authority to give us a report.
5: Speaking at a school opening on the Sunshine Coast, Mr Langbrook said the report would compare Queensland's approach with New South Wales. He says students need to understand and use technology while still developing their own critical thinking skills.
0: And US tech giant Nvidia has joined forces with Wall Street's most powerful investment houses to unlock $500 billion in private capital for AI infrastructure. The BBC's Samira Hussain.
7: The amount of money being spent on data centers and other AI infrastructure is almost unprecedented. The world's leading financiers have been eager to get involved. Now, some of the biggest asset management firms, including BlackRock, Blackstone, and KKR, have agreed to help the chipmaker NVIDIA for its plans to build more of the enormous computing power that artificial intelligence requires.
0: To sport, Dolphins utility Max Plath says spirits are high after the club secured a maiden NRL finals berth. The Redcliffe Bayside sealed their spot in the top eight with last week's victory over arch rivals Brisbane. Their next assignment is Manly away on Friday night. Plath says they can't get ahead of themselves.
8: You can't help but get excited for it, but at the end of the day, it's one week at a time. You need to make it into the top four and have a real crack, and we understand that. And, you know, we've got to have some things go away and win some games, and that's what we're focused on right now.
0: Queensland's weather, scattered showers developing tomorrow in the southern inland, the southeast and central districts, mostly fine elsewhere. Brisbane 10 to 25. Fine about the southeast on Thursday, mostly fine for Friday. A shower or two for Saturday on Moreton Bay, seas below a metre. 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
11: 5 minutes past two. It is a big day today. In so many ways, a big day. Look, really, there are two major meetings underway this afternoon as I broadcast to you from the Royal Queensland Show. The first big meeting is the show. It's the meeting of the city, of the country, the meeting of Queenslanders. And in a moment, you'll hear what happened when a bunch of dog-loving

got together to compete in the hound competition, one of the many dog competitions at the show. But who qualifies for the hound dog competition, and what does it take to pick a winning hound? More on that in a sec. Plus, the other big meeting going on today, the one that the Reserve Bank is carrying out. Inflation remains above the RBA's target range. It has eased slightly. Employment figures have also softened. But what exactly does that mean for you? Well, you'll know for sure. At 2:30, you'll be joined by economist Dr. Asti Mariasmo. She'll take you through the RBA's decision when you hear it at 2:30. I've got so much marvellous music to play for you as well this afternoon. Your opportunity to help select the last song of the show. The People's Pick Sing-Along Song Contest is back. It's all about love this afternoon, and I think I might kick us off with a bit of Renee Geyer's Say I Love You. I'm Kat Feeney, 6 minutes past 2, live from the show on 612 ABC Brisbane in Queensland.

0: Renegades, say I love you. You're hearing it on 612 ABC Brisbane, ABC Queensland. Kat Benny with you at 10 minutes past two. I got a couple of love songs battling for your support in the sing-along song contest. I'll get to that in a moment, but I wanted to tell you a little bit more about what's about to happen. Now, bird lovers can recognise a species of bird from their call. Do you reckon dog lovers can tell which breed of dog it is from their bark? I doubt it. But let's give it a go. This is Jonta. What kind of dog is Jonta? Well, how about this one? This is Angus. Angus sounds a little bit like a cow. Jonta and Angus are both a breed of dog that belongs to a classification of dog known for hunting, for having an excellent sense of smell, for having the best and saddest looking droopy ears in the whole wide world. Jonta's known for being a very fast boy who likes to run very fast and then have lots of cuddles. Jonta, of course, is one of these.
1: You ain't nothing but a hound dog.
0: That's right.
1: You ain't nothing but a hound dog, crying all the time.
0: Jonta is a greyhound. Angus was a basset hound. And in a moment, what it takes to raise a winning hound dog on 612 ABC Brisbane and Queensland.
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0: Talking all things hound in a moment, but I'd love your help in selecting the last song for the show this afternoon. Couple of options for you to consider. This is your first option. Don't

song was actually written by Neil Young. He released it on his 1978 Comes a Time album. But the version I want you to think about this afternoon is this one from Nicolette Larson. Came out in the same year. Her version was very successful. It went to number 8 on the Billboard Hot 100 chart. It was a number 11 hit song in Australia. A lot of love. Is that the song you are loving this afternoon? Would you like to end the show on that note? If so, vote for it on 0467 922 612. That's 0467 922 612. You can telephone on 1300 222 612. Your other song is from a classic band, but this is a pretty fresh release from the band. Listen to this.

0: This is Free to Love. It's from the English pop rock band Duran Duran. You've probably heard of Duran Duran, but have you heard this song? It came out this year in April. It's an outtake from their 16th studio album, Dance Macabre. It's their 50th single overall. It's pretty fun. If you want to hear it in full, vote for it for the People's Pick Sing-Along Song Contest. Free Love from Duran Duran on 612 ABC Brisbane, ABC Queensland. Text 0467 922 612 or telephone 1300 222 612. The song with the most support will win the People's Pick Sing-Along Song Contest, and you'll hear the result just before the 3 o'clock news. Right now, it's 2:15.
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0: All right, all of the dogs that I'm about to name have something in common. A Basenji, a Dachshund, a Rhodesian Ridgeback, a Whippet, an Afghan, a Basset. And it's not just that they are very good boys or girls, they are all hounds.
4: You ain't nothing but a hound dog.
0: And they've got a mixed reputation as very loyal dogs. Thomas Moore said, "Whoever loveth me, loveth my hound." Mark Twain said that there ain't no harm in a hound, no how. And they are very well trained usually. Or are they just that well behaved naturally? Perhaps you might have heard of hounds that are a little more the stuff of nightmares. The Hound of the Baskervilles, for example, from British writer Arthur Conan Doyle. We're talking Sherlock and Watson dealing with a diabolical supernatural hound. They've been tasked in mythology with guarding hell. It seems a little bit harsh for the poor doggos, but do they all have that mournful cry? Well, this is the sound of the cutest Basset I know. His name is Dean. Dean! Louise Marsden, you're an honorary council steward and one of the judges of this week's dog show. Thank you so much for joining us to talk about hounds, Basset hounds.
5: Thank you very much for having me.
0: Aren't they just beautiful?
5: They are. They are the best dogs in the world, hounds.
0: How come you have that opinion? Tell me about you and the hound.
5: I've been loved by hounds for over 45 years, and I have a Basenji, or two or three. So they are a unique hound in that they're a small hunting dog from Africa. So they're not a man-made breed like most of the other hounds. They've been known, one of the oldest breeds, so they've been known since the time of the pharaohs.
0: Wow. What do they look like? What does a Basenji hound look like?
5: They're a smallish dog about the size of your fox terrier.
0: Mm-hmm.
5: With prick ears, curly tail, but their most distinctive feature is they do not bark.
0: At all?
5: At all.
0: At all. Now, does that help or hinder a hound? How come that hound doesn't bark?
5: It's a breed characteristics that they've always had, and what they say is possibly so in Africa, where they come from, that maybe they're not noisy, so they won't be hunted by leopards, etc.
0: I see.
5: But they're not mute. They can howl, they can cry, they talk. Have their own distinctive noise, but they cannot go woof, woof, woof.
0: They just don't bark.
5: No.
0: Basset hounds, though, now they're a noisy little... I hear they're kind of naughty as well. Tell me about the Basset hound.
5: Right. Well, the Basset hound, they were bred to be noisy when they're hunting.
0: Okay.
5: So they let their hunters know where they are and what they're doing in the fields. So they have a voice and they use it.
0: And they do. And we've heard a couple of Basset hounds this afternoon on 612 ABC Brisbane and Queensland. What strikes me is just how much variety of dog breed there is in the hound category. But they do have that in common, don't they? They are usually involved in some sort of hunting activity.
5: Yes. Okay. Yes, that's correct.
0: What else is commonly shared amongst hounds?
5: Okay, well, they're, as you said, used mostly for hunting, so either by sight or by scent. So you'll have the Dachshund breeds, all the varieties of Dachshund.
0: That's how you say it. I've been saying it wrong my whole life. Thank you very much, Louise. Dachshunds.
5: Just call them sausage dogs. You'll be right.
0: You'll be right, yeah.
5: and the Bassets and the Beagles, that sort of thing. So then you've got the sighthounds, so Afghans, Salukis, the bigger breeds that were used for hunting larger game over longer distances. So they have very, very good eyesight.
0: And that's some of what I suppose you'd be evaluating at the hound competition as part of the confirmation dog competition, which is a little different to the working. We were talking about agility training and agility dogs yesterday. Louise, just tell me, the confirmation dog competition, what is that all about?
5: Okay, so there is a standard for each and every dog breed.
0: Okay.
5: So there's a written standard, and the judge is comparing the dog in front of him to that standard to see how closely the dog relates to that standard in their conformation, which is their build, their muscle structure, their head carriage, and also how they move. So this is why we run circles around the ring, which people might think is very strange, but that's how the judge evaluates their movement. So some of them have a longer stride than others, you know, and depending on what work they were eventually or sort of formally bred to do.
0: That is a lot of knowledge you must have to have, because I've been a casual observer of a confirmation dog show and looking at the hound category, for example, and seeing so much. I mean, how on earth, I'm thinking, do you have an Afghan hound competing against a little sausage dog? They can't possibly measure up to one another, but obviously you're measuring within the breed, but then within the broader...
5: That's right, yes.
0: ...classification.
5: So you'll say that the Afghan hound is really superb example of his breed, and he conforms closer to the breed standard than the Dachie might be a lovely specimen, but this one is closer to its breed standard, and that's how they judge it, rather than dog to dog. Because, as you said, big and little and large and
0: long hair,
5: heavy,
0: short hair.
5: Yeah, that's right. That's right.
0: Oh, there's so much to consider when it comes to the competitions at the Queensland show. We've been learning that this afternoon, especially with the judging of our Queensland in a Jar cookery competition.
5: Yes.
0: And learning what it takes to

0: It's quite a lot of work. You're on your feet.
1: Yes.
0: You know, starting at 9 a.m. this morning, and you're judging the different breeds. So then you've got to remember this standard for this breed, and then we move on to the next one. So you've got to then make the brain compute, like a computer. You know, next data file, please. Let's relate and see how this one stacks.
1: Yeah, forget AI. This is real human dog intelligence.
0: It is.
1: The show. And Louise, you said your Basenji traces its history back many, many, many hundreds of years to the African continent. And there are so many other different breeds of hound. We've talked about the Dachi, the Dachshund, as I've been formally saying it, the Afghan hound. And this idea that there are man-made hounds or hounds that have been bred selectively to achieve hunting prowess. Tell me
0: That's
1: about
0: right.
1: that. Yeah.
0: Well, in the past, people relied on their dogs to hunt for food. So they had to go and hunt the rabbit or the antelope or whatever. So that was part of your, you know, you grew some crop, you grew vegetables, but you did rely for your meat production on your hunting dogs. And some breeds hunt singly and other breeds in packs. And that's why, you know, there's such a variety.
1: Mm-hmm.
0: Because everybody has something. This is what we like. We like this type of dog. We want one with floppy ears, or we want one with ears that stick up. And, you know, back years ago, you went along and you bred that and you could formulate a breed. It's a little bit more difficult nowadays, mm-hmm. but still that is eventuating. It is evolving. Breeds don't stand still. It's like people do.
1: Yeah.
0: As the years go by, we get better nutrition, better ways of breeding and better ways of doing things.
1: Yeah, I'm just trying to think if there would be a hound that could help me find the bargains at the supermarket, what kind of characteristics that particular breed of dog might need to have.
0: Yes, I just think rather that my hound needs to keep my guard of my wallet and my credit card so I don't spend too much money.
1: Yes, I hear you on that front. All right, so also different, these beautiful hound dogs, different breeds, the same classification competing at the show and the competition three quarters of the way through. Is the hound category a popular category in Queensland? Do you see lots of entries in this particular category?
0: Yes, there's quite a lot of entries. A lot of people do like the hounds. They're very loyal companions. They really love their family. They put their family first. But I suppose people, you know, some people might like different types. And we're lucky that we've got hundreds of breeds that people can look at. And that's something that we're very keen on, is that you look at the function of the dog and how the dog can relate to your lifestyle and pick the right dog for your lifestyle, because hopefully you're going to be living with a companion for 15 years, so you've got to love it.
1: It's a big
0: They've
1: commitment.
0: Got to love you. Yes.
1: It's a big commitment. All right, well, Louise, as you say, you've been loved by hounds, and I loved the way you put that, loved by hounds for 45 years.
0: Yes.
1: Tell me, as a hound lover and as a hound expert, what advice do you have for anyone who's considering a hound in terms of training and loving them?
0: Okay, well, I think the first thing is to investigate the breed, really, really look into it. No snap decisions. You've got to take your time. Look into it, see what it was bred for, and see, you know, some of the hounds are easier trained than others. So if your commitment is you're very busy in your life, maybe you don't want one that does take a lot more work. But if you like a challenge, get a Basenji.
1: Here for the Basenjis. Louise Marsden, lovely to have had your company. Thank you so much.
0: Thank you very much for having me.
1: For taking the time. Louise is an honorary council steward, one of the judges at this week's dog show at the show at the Royal Queensland Show. My name is Kat Finney, and we'll be continuing our broadcast from the Flower and Garden Pavilion at the Exhibition Centre in a moment. We're about 5 minutes away from finding out what the RBA is deciding to do with rates today. You'll get some insight from our expert economist, Dr. Asti Mariasmo, but I've got some music for you now. This is Arthur Conley's Sweet Soul Music. 612 ABC Brisbane in Queensland.

on 612 ABC Brisbane, ABC Queensland, Arthur Conley. Sweet soul music. Lovely to be with you. And look, just speaking of music, don't forget to vote in the People's Pick Sing-Along Song Contest. It's a battle between Nicolette Larson's Lot of Love and a new track from Duran Duran, Free to Love. This is the Nicolette Larson version.

beautiful song. If you'd like to hear this song as the last song of the show, vote now on 0467 922 612. That's 0467 922 612. You can telephone as well on 1300 222 612. Maybe you prefer this from Duran Duran.

0: fresh song if you want to hear it in full. Vote for it. 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You can telephone on 1300 222 612. 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The song with the most support wins the People's Pick Sing-Along Song Contest and will be the last song I play for you today. In a moment, financial markets are expecting the rates to remain on hold, but will they? What will it mean for you if they don't? Chief Economist at PRD, Asti Mariasmo, is joining you shortly with the decision from the Reserve Bank of Australia due any moment now. And still to come before 2 o'clock, before 3 o'clock, a Tuesday trivia. If you fancy yourself a bit of a trivia master, you're in the right place. 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I'll be playing against you for as long as I can. I've already had a loss today in the Queensland in a Jar cookery competition, but maybe I can redeem myself with a little bit of trivia this Tuesday afternoon. 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
0: And at 2:30 this afternoon, the news has just come through from the Reserve Bank of Australia. They've decided to hold the cash rate at 4.35%. That's right after 3 rate hikes earlier this year. Financial markets had been pointing to the cash rate remaining steady at 4.35%, and that is indeed what has happened. Joining you for more on what this might mean for you on 612 ABC Brisbane in Queensland, Dr. Asti Mariasmo, Chief Economist at PRD. Asti, good afternoon. No real surprises here, or were there?
5: Hello. It is not a surprise, but it is definitely a welcomed decision.
0: The decision probably takes into account a few things, including recent inflation results. Tell me a little bit about what factors might have contributed to the bank's decision today.
5: So there's a few things here, but definitely the inflation rate. It is at 3.8% as of June, and it has been on a declining pattern since March. So our inflation rate was 4.6% back in March, and it's just been going down and down and down every month, and that is definitely a contributing factor. And of course, the RBA knows that the fuel excise is going to halve very soon, which means that, you know, petrol is going to be more expensive for us, and households are definitely doing it tough.
0: Okay. There's been the softening in the employment market as well, which is a kind of way of saying that people have lost their jobs, Asti. So, I mean, it reflects the fact that it's fairly grim out there for a lot of people.
5: It is, in the sense that we do have some jobs going offshore. And we do have had quite a few bigger sort of like companies letting go of their people because of various reasons. AI is definitely one of them. And so our unemployment rate right now is sitting just under 4.5%. And that is kind of like I would say it's the sticky point for the Australian economy. And because of that, the RBA does acknowledge that it is very tough times at the moment.
0: So they don't need to cause you more pain with your mortgage, for example, because you'll be feeling the pinch at the Bowser, at the shops, et cetera, given the rate of inflation and maybe what might be happening on the employment front. But I think it's important, and I want to get back to mortgage holders in a moment, Asti, but a rate hold mightn't be good news for everybody.
5: Well, a rate hold, it's different for everyone. So for homeowners, obviously, it's going to keep your mortgage stable. Mm-hmm. And you want that as a household, right? But it also means that if you're a saver, so if you have a bond or you have a long-term security deposit, then your interest that you're earning is also staying the same. So, you know, you're not growing your savings as such. You're not growing your term deposits. And for a lot of pensioners, they rely on that as their income. And so that means that, you know, that stays stable for them without any increases.
0: You might hope it would mean that rents could stay stable too. If your landlord's mortgage hasn't gone up as a result of the RBA's decision, maybe there wouldn't be a rise in rent. But we've seen such a tight market in Queensland, ASTI. And then on the mortgage front, people, it seems, are not only dealing with mortgage stress, but other stresses as well. What does this mean for people who are currently paying off a mortgage?
5: So for those paying off a mortgage, it's a stable mortgage hold in terms of your monthly repayment. Unfortunately, Kat, the next RBA meeting is next month, which means that there is that small sort of window for that stability, and there is another sort of like possible moment where that can go up next month. There's still three more RBA meetings for the rest of the year. And so it's kind of like a time to, you know, many people sort of see the hold and say, oh, we can spend now. As an economist, I always say to people, just remember that there are still RBA meetings throughout for the rest of 2026. And so now, even though it's a cash rate hold, it's actually a time to save, just in case there are any more cash rate hikes in 2026.
0: And then just thinking again about the housing sector, ASTI, there's been such an issue in regards to supply, and yet we've also seen a softening in the market in Queensland. There has been some talk in the last few days about the effect of the federal government's changes to capital gains tax on property investors.
5: Yeah.
0: What does this mean generally for the housing market, would you say, Dr. ASTI Mariasmo?
5: So when it comes to the housing market in Queensland, yes, we've had a small softening in the past month and in the past quarter of about, you know, -0.9% to -2%, depending on where you are in Queensland. But overall, over the past 12 months, Brisbane alone have actually grown about 14-15% in median house price. Mm-hmm. And so we're still quite expensive. And the capital gains tax means that there's a possibility, it's more for the renters, because there's a possibility that your landlord might exit the market earlier because they want to use that capital gains tax before the deadline of the 1st of July 2027. Hopefully, with the incentive that you can still negatively gear, you have a choice of whether the 50% capital gains tax or the new ruling, if you are about to buy a new build, that we have more investors that are buying a new build, and that can stimulate the housing supply.
0: Okay, lots to think about this afternoon, but the crucial point today is that at the Reserve Bank meeting this afternoon, the decision has been taken to keep the cash rate on hold, remaining steady at 4.35%. This is after three rate hikes earlier in the year, but financial markets had suggested this would happen. That is what has happened. Dr. ASTI Mariasmo, thank you very much for telling us a little bit more about what it might mean.
5: Thank you so much for having me.
0: On 612 ABC Brisbane. ABC Queensland, Dr. ASTI Mariasmo's Chief Economist at PRD. My name is Kat Feeney. It's 20 minutes to 3. You can get in touch and tell me what you think about the RBA's decision and what it might mean for your bottom line on the text line 0467 922 612. That's 0467 922 612. I got a little bit of Mark Cohen for you in a moment, and then I'm going to tell you a little bit more about Metro petrol stations that have been raided in major operations across Australia. Why were these petrol stations raided? And was your local servo wrapped up in the exercise? You'll hear more shortly after this on 612 ABC Brisbane and Queensland.

0: on 612 ABC Brisbane, ABC Queensland. That's a gorgeous song. I hope you enjoyed it as much as I enjoyed playing it for you this afternoon. Mark Cohen's Walking in Memphis. Kat Feeney with you, quarter to three, just about. News at 3 o'clock. And before 3 o'clock, your opportunity to play Tuesday afternoon trivia live from the show. Oh, I'm so excited to see how this goes. What could possibly go wrong? Anyway, we've also got the People's Pick sing-along song contest, the battle between Duran Duran and their brand new song. It's called Free to Love. It sounds like this. You like it? Maybe you don't. Either way, if you want to hear it in full, vote for it. And you just might on 0467922612. That's the text line. You can also text your support for this lovely lady. Change the way things are. Nicolette Larson's Lot of Love. Her version of Neil Young's song. Song with most support will win the People's Pick sing-along song contest. You'll find out who wins before 3 o'clock. Stand by for your Tuesday trivia qualifying question. I'm about to take you through the big news stories leading the front pages of your Australian news mastheads, though. Your afternoon news whip around in a moment.
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0: All right, here's what's happening on the news front, starting with the ABC Online. Investors losing patience with slow renewables rollout, report finds. An investor survey found delays in connecting large-scale renewable projects to the grid are driving businesses away and slowing the drop in power prices for everyday consumers. On the Australian Financial Review, Meta wiped key scam evidence in Andrew Forrest's suit, US judge rules. A US judge has ruled that the organisation deliberately allowed its systems to wipe key evidence at the heart of its legal stoush with the billionaire Andrew Forrest. On the front page of the Australian, Minister for Women defends PM as Watt claims Mellon's quip was misinterpreted. Senior Labor figures continue to swing behind Anthony Albanese despite growing calls for him to apologise to the Japanese Prime Minister, as Katie Gallagher insists there is no greater defender of women. On The Guardian, Greens say gambling reform's bad law. The government is still seeking to stitch up a deal to pass their gambling laws, but it seems less likely than ever that it would be with the Greens. On The Courier-Mail, Metro petrol stations raided in major operation across Australia. The nation's largest independent petrol station has had its shops raided right across the country in a major joint investigation by federal law enforcement agencies into the alleged supply and distribution of illegal tobacco. On the Brisbane Times, AI cameras to watch over swimmers at Brisbane pools for signs of distress. The council says the tech is not replacing lifeguards, but the system could operate as an extra set of eyes. And on the Cairns Post, Mosman team dominates world's toughest enduro race.

18-year-old apprentice diesel fitter from Mossman with no sponsors has beaten some of the world's best enduro riders to claim victory at the Red Bull Romaniacs in Romania. And that's you up to speed on some of the big news stories this afternoon. I've got your Tuesday afternoon trivia qualifying question now. And if you'd like to play Triv, take down the phone number 1300 222 612. That's 1300 222 612. And call that number if you can answer this question. On this day in 1984, American singer, guitarist, and songwriter Ray Parker Jr. started a three-week run at number one on the US charts for a track he made for a movie. If you want to play trivia today, correctly identify the name of the movie from this snippet of the theme tune. 1300-222-612 is the phone number. If you know it, call now. 1300-222-612. One more time. Good luck.

0: do I find my way home to you?
1: I'm digging that one. That's Hotel Room from Eliza Hull. Aussie singer-songwriter from Castlemaine in Victoria on 612 ABC Brisbane, ABC Queensland. My name is Kat Feeney. It is 10 minutes to 3 Tuesday trivia after this.
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the crowds assembled. The phone calls have come through from right across the state. We've got Toowoomba, Gold Coast, Roobervale, Gladstone, Yamundi, Sunny Coast, and Ray the Truckie is on the road somewhere.

0: in Queensland right now. Everyone wants to go at Tuesday Trivia on 612 ABC Brisbane and Queensland live from the show. And no one is as keen to triv as your trivia master, Andrew Nathan. You've been enjoying the sights and the sounds of the show, sir.
1: And the tastes as well.
0: Oh, yeah. You just slipped me a little box of cinnamon donuts, you devil. Is that because you've put together a really hard quiz and you know I'm going to fail, so I can just sit there and eat while everyone else is playing trivia?
1: Oh, you caught me out.
0: Yeah, there's always a sting in your tail.
1: Of course.
0: Nathan. Tell me, have you themed your trivia quiz this afternoon?
1: I do.
0: Yeah.
1: I do have a theme. As you know,
0: yes.
1: Our good friend, mutual friend and fellow ABC announcer Kat Davidson was celebrating her 50th birthday.
0: So yes, the half century.
1: Yeah, I've gone with 50.
0: 50, all right. 50 is the clue. Six questions standing between, well, me and Mary at Toowoomba, quite possibly. Hello, Mary.
2: How are you going?
0: Very well, thank you. Six questions between you and me and a prize from the stationery cupboard. Maybe even one of my losing jars of marmalade from the Queensland in a Jar competition. Mary, we'll see if
2: I'm very sorry to hear that, Ted. That's not good.
0: That's fine. It was a spiced rum mandarin marmalade with ginger. I mean, come on. What's not to love?
2: That would have been great.
0: Thank you. It was. I was robbed. Mary, but anyway, moving on. I'm not sore about it. I can win trivia. We'll see how we go. Now, all you needed to do was tell me the answer to the qualifying question, which was the name of the movie that goes with the song that I sampled, which was, Mary?
2: Ghostbusters.
0: Yeah. Ghostbusters! Well done. Okay, Mary, so you've got what it takes to take me on. I have something. I don't know if it's what it takes, but I've got something to offer this afternoon. Andrew, are you ready to rock?
1: Absolutely.
0: Mr. Nathan? All right, well, let's give Mary a round of applause for qualifying, and then let's get into it.
1: All right, Mary, straight into it. All about 50. Which precious metal is associated with the 50th anniversary? Precious metal associated with the 50th anniversary?
0: Oh, right. Okay. Let's see. That would have to be 50. Precious metal. That one.
1: Yeah.
0: Surely it's that one. Okay. I've locked in my answer on the official trivia sheet. Mary, what do you think?
2: I don't know. I'm going to go platinum.
0: She's gone platinum.
1: It's not platinum, Mary.
0: It's not platinum.
2: Mary.
0: Oh, thank you very much, Mary. Mal's on the Gold Coast. G'day, Mal.
3: Hi, Kat. How are you?
0: I'm licking my sores after the loss in the Queensland and Jar Cookery competition.
3: Sounds like you're having a lot of fun.
0: I am having a lot of fun, Mal. Do you know the answer to the question?
3: That's great. I think it's gold.
0: I agree with you. Is it gold?
1: You both think correctly. It is gold.
0: Fantastic. Okay, Mal, from the gorgeous Gold Coast, that was fitting. Question number two, please, Andrew.
1: Question number two, what is the Roman numeral for 50?
0: Oh, God. Don't put me out on question two. Are you serious?
1: I'll say that again, the Roman numeral for 50.
0: Oh, okay. I think I know.
3: Got a mental blank now.
0: Mal?
1: Oh, no.
0: Mal? What?
3: L.
0: He's gone L.
1: What have you gone?
0: I went for L as well.
1: You're both correct.
0: You might have dropped a couple of clues there, sir. Okay, so we're both correct. Excellent. We're playing on. Question two of six, please.
1: Question three.
0: Three.
1: That's good.
0: That can count good and stuff as well. Yep.
1: Yep. So, remembering, Mal, this is all about 50, okay? So what was the title of the 2011 best-selling novel by E.L. James?
0: Oh, I have a copy in my collection. Okay, yep, written it down. Yep, good. Mal, do you know of this book? Mal?
3: 50 Shades of Grey.
0: Oh, he does.
1: Mm-hmm.
0: He does know. Do you have a copy of it in your collection, Mal?
3: Have not read it.
0: No.
1: I was a bit disappointed. If you got it wrong, I was going to give you a whipping. All right.
0: Is he right?
1: 50 Shades of Grey. Anyway, let's move on.
0: Yep, excellent. 5 minutes to three. Let's go.
1: Question number four. What does the term 50-50 generally mean? 50-50.
0: Oh, yeah, okay. I've got my answer. Give me any or no. Okay, Mal?
3: Could be one or the other, like even chance.
0: Yeah, I've got even Stevens.
1: Even chance is exactly what I have written, Mal.
0: And I get it for even Stevens too?
1: All right.
0: Yeah. Okay, great. Excellent. Thank you, Stevens. That are evens. Five?
1: Question number five.
0: Okay, of six.
1: Okay, we're close.

0: then we want to know, in which decade did Australia first release a $50 note?
1: Which decade?
0: Yeah, and I can tell you, it was last century.
1: Oh, that's not helpful. We stopped using currency last century, I'm pretty sure. Anyway, go on.
0: And it wasn't when we first went to decimal, so it's some 1970, 1980 or 1990s.
1: Oh, I think I'm guessing. I've got a guess down. Mal, what do you think?
2: I'm going to guess the 70s.
1: Oh, I had a different answer. Is Mal right or is he wrong?
0: Mal, you're correct.
1: Oh, he is?
0: Oh. Right through the last question. What
1: it wasn't the 80s then. I just thought everything happened in the 80s. Right. I happened in the 80s.
0: Well, there you go.
1: That's fine. That was enough.
0: More than 50, though.
1: That was enough for the decade. Okay, Mal, congratulations. You're playing on to the last question. I'm out. I can be a lifeline if you need it, but you probably won't. What have we got?
0: Okay, remembering?
2: Yes.
0: The theme is 50. Well, what name is American rapper Curtis James Jackson III better known?
1: Oh, you've got this, Mal. Come on. If you don't, I do.
2: 50 Cent.
1: He's got it.
0: 50 Cent, correct.
1: He's got it absolutely correct. That means we've got to get all of the bells and whistles. To you, Andrew Nason, and well done to you if you were backing Nicolette Larson as the winner of the People's Pick Sing-Along Contest, because she's cleaned up. Queensland loves it. Andrew Nason, thank you.
0: Thank you.
1: I'm Kat Feeney, and it's 2 minutes to three.
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4: G'day, g'day. Jeremy Jones here, keeping Adam's seat warm and taking you through Tuesday afternoon across regional Queensland. It's Census Day, the night Australia takes its national snapshot. For most of us, the question, where are you staying tonight, has a fairly simple answer. When your home has wheels, your postcode changes every few days. Tonight's address depends where the road takes you. We'll meet travellers completing the census from maybe buses, caravans and campsites and find out how the national count captures Australians who are constantly on the move. If that's you, we'd love to know where Census Night has found you. Also ahead, an extraordinary journey from far north Queensland to the upper reaches of New York's restaurant scene. You're going to meet a local who's, well, started life waiting tables in his family's local Chinese restaurant. Years later, he's found success in one of the world's most demanding dining cities. And in the kind of recognition chefs can spend a lifetime chasing. We hear what carried him from far north Queensland to Manhattan and what life is really like behind the glamour of an elite kitchen. And because the whole country is counting, we're turning Census Day into, well, a musical challenge. For this Tuesday, I want to build a playlist packed with numbers. 1, 7, 8, 99, 500. How high can regional Queensland take us? Could be a number in the title, the lyrics, or even the band's name. Start thinking, because we'll need your nominations. It is 3 o'clock. It's now news time.
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6: 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Where now it's really even more so just becoming fashion.
5: ABC North Queensland.
7: ABC News, good afternoon. I'm Michael Bausch. The Reserve Bank has left interest rates on hold at 4.35%. It was widely expected by economists and comes amid a cooling housing market and rising unemployment. Today's reprieve offers some breathing space for mortgage holders after three interest rate hikes in a row to start off the year. But the RBA board warns that underlying inflation remains stubbornly high and it can't rule out further monetary tightening in the months ahead. The sole survivor of a North Queensland shooting has told the Townsville Supreme Court he saw his neighbour open fire after a tense dispute over missing cattle. Emily Anderson reports.
8: 63-year-old Darryl Valroy Young has pleaded not guilty to the alleged murder of Mervyn and Marie Schwartz and Miss Schwartz's son Graham Tye, and not guilty of the alleged attempted murder of Miss Schwartz's other son Ross Tye at Bogie, west of Bowen, in August 2022. Ross Tye gave evidence today, telling the court they had met Mr Young at the gate to his property, where Mr Young accused the Schwartzes and Tyes of stealing his cattle. He said he then saw Mr Young take a rifle

0: from his ute and allegedly shoot at him and his family. Mr. Tai said he was shot in the stomach and fled into the nearby bushland for safety. The trial continues.
1: Police are searching for a gang of thieves after a 24-hour crime spree across Brisbane. Joshua McIntosh reports.
2: Officers say a group of men broke into a home at Northside Gordon Park about 4:30 yesterday morning and stole an SUV. Shortly after 1 o'clock this morning, the vehicle was used as part of a break-in at the Gap before a resident intervened. The group then stole a black ute and drove off. An hour and a half later, the two stolen vehicles travelled to Logan, where four men broke into a liquor store at Tanamira and stole items. It's alleged they targeted four more stores nearby before police spotted them. The group escaped from police in the SUV.
1: Federal authorities will provide an emergency vaccine to protect captive native birds from the worsening avian flu outbreak. Here's political reporter Jack Mackay.
3: Last week, authorities confirmed the first mass mortality event involving Australian wildlife. The vaccine is expected to be rolled out in the coming weeks, with the states and territories to focus on priority bird species in captivity. Federal Environment Minister Murray Watt says it's difficult to vaccinate birds in the wild.
4: Where it's possible to vaccinate wild birds, we will do so. But the priority here is to vaccinate birds that are in captivity.
3: Dozens of wild birds have already contracted the virus, and the government has warned more mass mortality events are likely.
1: Overseas, the US president has flatly rejected claims that Washington owes Iran compensation for war damages, arguing that the exact opposite is true. Here's Sara Amir.
5: In what will further complicate efforts for a deal on the Strait of Hormuz, Donald Trump has responded to Iran's demand for compensation for the killing and destruction caused by the US-Israeli war. He's dismissed the request and is also claiming Washington controls 100% of the Strait of Hormuz, while admitting the situation with Iran remains complex. Iranian government figures show that as of mid-April, some 3,400 Iranians had been killed in US and Israeli attacks. It comes as Tehran says it's in the final stages of a deal with Oman on the future of the Strait.
1: In the NRL, Cowboys prop Cohen Hess says they're hitting their straps at the right time. North Queensland is just inside the top eight with four rounds left and still firmly in the finals hunt. They travel to Parramatta to take on the Eels on Saturday. Hess says they're eyeing a late charge up the ladder.
6: We're aiming for top four, but if we can't make that, then I think either fifth or sixth would be huge just to get that home final. Let our crowd come into it and they get behind us. That'll be a huge confidence boost for the team and, playing off the energy that our crowd gives us for sure.
1: Queensland's weather, scattered showers developing tomorrow in the southern inland, the southeast, as well as central districts, mostly fine elsewhere. Brisbane 10 to 25, Ipswich 5 to 25, the Gold Coast 9 to 24, the Sunshine Coast 8 to 24. Fine for the southeast on Thursday, mostly fine for Friday, a shower or two for Saturday on Moreton Bay, seas below a metre. 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
9: 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Like, as in, our community is just so vibrant and, always here, always supporting each other and looking after each other.
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10: G'day, I'm Jess. So taking you through a Tuesday afternoon across regional Queensland. Taking a look at those temperatures. So Weipa 31, Huendon and Mount Isa 29, Cairns 26, Townsville 28, Mackay and Charleville 22, Rockhampton 27, Longreach 26. We'll keep you across the weather this afternoon. And well, the classroom has been replaced by the open road, the timetable by whatever the bus takes them. And tonight, their census address could be a little harder to pin down. What are travellers doing tonight for census night? We're going to get into that a little bit later on this morning, tell you what you need to know ahead of the census. And also, I thought we could make this a bit of a game.

0: beautiful calm.
1: This was the best musical number I could find about counting, like the census, linked with music. That's the count from Sesame Street. But today I wanted to build a bit of a playlist packed with numbers. 1, 7, 8, 99, 500. How high can we take it? I'm getting numbers. So in front of me, I've got a list 1 to 25. That's how far I think we can get it. Maybe we can get it even further, of songs linked with numbers. If one comes to mind, like Johnny has already said, Metallica, 1. He says it's a great song. Johnny, great to hear from you. You can give me a call. 1-300-801-222. Send me a text, 0487-113-222. I'm already writing Metallica down for number one. Thanks, Johnny. But I've got another suggestion to get things going. And I imagine it might be a different Johnny with this one here. I thought to get things going. So this is One by John Farnham. Can you think of a song to do with 2, 3, 5, 6, 99, 500? I'd love to hear from you.

0: John Farnham, one. So as we build this playlist of numbers, see how far we can count. I would love to hear from you. 1-300-801-222. Already, Megan in Rocky. So I've got one by Metallica. I've also got one by John Farnham written down. Johnny, thank you for that this morning. Megan in Rocky.
1: The community.
0: We've got a bit of three coming through. I'll play that for you a little bit later on this morning. So you can give me a call, 1-300-801-222. What songs come to mind that to do with numbers as we count our way? I think maybe we could get to 10, perhaps? 3.

mystic trinity. Megan and Rocky saying three, a magic number. That was from Saturday Morning School Rock. Thanks for that suggestion this morning, Megan. So, love to hear from you this afternoon. 1300 801 222.

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1: Five travellers, one bus, countless kilometres, and tonight a census form to complete somewhere between the next stop and the open road. Their gap year has swapped classrooms for campgrounds and permanent addresses for whatever their bus happens to park. There are five bogans in a bus. Father Jeremy Oxlade is here to tell me about his family's adventure in the middle of the national count. Jeremy, welcome to you. Can you remind us of what you and your family are up to?
2: G'day, Jeremy. How are you going?
1: Going well, mate. So you're on an adventure. What are you up to?
2: Well, we're living the dream, mate. We're travelling Australia in an old school bus that we've turned into a motorhome and living the dream.
1: So you've been on this adventure. Tonight is probably going to be a point that you probably won't forget where you've been on the census date in 2026. How are you going to go completing the form?
2: My beautiful wife, she's done it all online, so she's sorted it all out. I'm not really computer savvy, so she's the one that's done all that for us.
1: Which town did you complete the census in?
2: We're in Hughenden.
1: Yeah, right. So Hughenden's got another five members included in their data. You call yourselves five bogans in a bus. What is the bus?
2: It's an old Volvo school bus. So it's a 12.5 metre long, a lot of people used to go to school on, you know. It's a 12.5 metre long school bus. And then I've got a trailer on the back that usually carries the car. So all up, we're about 19 metres. So about the size of a semi-trailer all up.
1: Yeah,
2: rolling down the road.
1: Right. What inspired renovating the bus?
2: My wife's mother and father, they travel with us as well in their own bus. So there's actually two buses doing this trip, three generations travelling Australia. But about 20 years ago, my wife had a back injury and basically tore a disc in her back. We went to the spinal professor and he said, sooner or later, you're not going to be able to walk around anymore. So we said, right, well, let's do an adventure with the kids while we can make the memories and do it.
1: Three generations. How are the dynamics on the road?
2: Look, I actually get on with my mother and father-in-law, so it's all right. And if we're not getting on with each other, we can just go to our respective buses and think about it, and then we can get back outside tomorrow or something like that and talk about it again. So, we all get on pretty well. We all get on pretty well, so it's pretty good.
1: You're hearing from Jeremy Oxlade. He and his family of five bogans in a bus travelling around Queensland. It's a special time right now with the census, and they've added their five numbers down to Hughenden. Jerry, have there been any standout memories so far on this trip?
2: There's a lot of them. I think last time we spoke to you guys, we were in the Gem Fields in Sapphire. That was a really good place with really great people. Recently, we just went to Mary Kathleen Mine up near Mount Isa there. And that's an awesome place. So that's a free camp. But when you drive into the old mine site, the colour of the water, and yeah, that was pretty special. Blackall's another great place. We visited Blackall and the people there were awesome. We got to check out the wool scour. We went to the drover's dinner for the people that did the cattle drive. So there's so many. There's too many to list. You know, the more I think about it, the more I think, yeah, that was great. That was great. So there's a lot of things.
1: Yeah, and last time you're talking about your fresh ink on the journey. Have you gotten any more tats from this adventure?
2: Look, we haven't yet because we, the tattooist that he's a good mate of mine, we left him in the Gem Fields in his own bus. He's got his own bus. So we sort of parted ways there while we did our bit of the adventure, and then we're going to see him again in October. So I reckon October, it'll be a pretty good chance it'll be all happening again.
1: You're listening to ABC Queensland. Jeremy Oxlade is with you. He's filled out his census data in Hughenden. If you're on the road, I'd love to hear from you. Where have you filled out the census? Was it a bit confusing doing it in a different spot? Give me a call, 1-300-801-222. Jeremy, all the best for the adventures ahead. Before you go, is there a takeaway for the younger generations on your trip you want them to take from the journey around Queensland?
2: Look, one of the biggest things I'd like to tell people is, like, the coast is nice, but when you head to the outback and you meet the people in the outback and stuff like that, they're like no other. You know, country folk are always great, but we've really, really loved being out in the outback and the people that we've met, the places that we've been. So, yeah, not just the younger generation, but for anyone who travels, just get out and check out the country towns. Like, excuse me, ever since the fuel crisis, people have been hurting and you... that a lot of

0: people I've spoken to have sat it out west as well. You know, they're doing it really tough as well. So get out, check them out. They're the most hospitable people. You get, there's a lot more free camps out in the country than there is on the coast. So, you know, you don't have to spend money camping. You just spend money in the community and get out there and get amongst it.
1: It is about a quarter past three. We're building a list as morning, Jeremy, as you travel, of counting songs. And we've got some rippers coming through. Johnny says Four Non-Blondes. I think the song name is 25 years. We'll check that. But we need a 25 to put down as well. Michelle in Cairns, 3 is the magical number. We'll write that down, Michelle. Thanks for your contribution too. 4 in the Morning by Farron Young. Desley, great to hear from you. Jeremy, could you add to our list? Do you have any songs to do with counting numbers in them?
0: I can think of a couple. I've got, there's one, 7 Years. It's an older song by Lucas Graham.
1: Oh, yes. That blew up at the time as well. I remember that song. And I actually don't think I can remember Lucas Graham doing too much after that either.
0: No, but I mean, if you get as high as 69, the good old Summer of 69 by Bryan Adams, that's always a classic.
1: Oh, that is a ripper. Make sure we keep that a play. So you've given us one for 17 and 69. You've helped us out. Jeremy, all the best on your journey.
0: All right. Thank you very much. Good to talk to you, Jeremy. Great name. Good on you, mate.
1: Good on you, Jerry. Jeremy Oxlade with you there. So he's helped us out there as well with 17 and also 69. Can you give me a hand? 1-300-801-222. Well, I don't think we need an excuse to play this song.

0: So with the census today, asking you to help us with our own count, we're coming up with songs to do with numbers, seeing how many we can get. I've got a sheet next to me here. I've got 1 to 25 labelled. Can we get that many numbers in a row? Can we go higher? Of course, Summer of 69. 17, I think it was Lucas Graham's song there. The magic number. Michelle, great to hear from you. I'll jump now to Bill in Cairns. G'day, Bill. What do you have for us?
1: Yeah, I just got 500 miles by the Pretenders, by the Proclaimers,

0: I'm putting you down in our list. Well done, Bill. I've got your name next to 500 Miles. Also, Jess has got that one too. Is there another song that comes to mind?
1: Yeah, 24 Hours from Tulsa.
0: Ooh, yeah. What do you like about that song?
1: I just can't remember who sang it. I know it's an old, but it was big at the time.
0: Yeah. Certainly, but we'll give that a play a little bit later on this morning. Bill, what's kept you busy today?
1: I was actually had a game of golf, actually.
0: Yeah, right. How'd you go?
1: Yeah, pretty good, actually.
0: Good to hear. Bill, thanks for joining us on Drive.
1: Okay, thanks a lot. Pleasure. Bye.
0: Like Bill, can you join us in this counting game we've built up? We need a hand. I've got quite a few labelled already. Please keep them coming through. 0487 993 222.
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0: In the world of high-end restaurants, getting a Michelin star is just about the top honour a chef can receive. It takes years of intense training, attention to detail, and experience even to get the opportunity to work under a Michelin-starred chef, let alone to achieve the feat for oneself. Growing up, working in his parents' restaurant in the 90s, Mossman man Buddha Low would never have dreamed of what the future had to offer. But after gaining a Michelin star, winning one of the world's toughest chef competitions, not once, but twice, starting a new family with twins, he caught up with Drive's Chris Calcino to reflect on how his upbringing in far north Queensland set the stage for future success.
5: My parents worked 7 days, and I pretty much grew up with nannies my whole life. One of them was a bit abusive physically. As I was 6 or 7 years old, I said to my parents, like, if I could look after myself, prepare myself lunch for the next day and my brothers and do my homework, whatever it is, do you reckon we can stop getting this nanny? And she's like, yeah. So it got to the points where the weekends I didn't get to see my parents that much. So at 9 years old, decided that I wanted to go follow them to work. Wasn't actually anything to do with work. I just wanted to just hang out there and be there. Wasn't start working. And then one night I came into the kitchen to ask my mum for something. And she's like, do you mind sending this chopped chili to that gentleman in the blue shirt? I was like, yeah, no problem. So I took it out and then the whole table just lit up because they were looking at this 8-year-old just bring a side of chopped chili. And there was so much joy to that. And I kind of loved that. It started off like that, and then I started doing more in the restaurant, and then eventually I started venturing myself into the kitchen, but that's how it just started. I started as a server, pot washer, and made myself into a cook.
6: So even at age 6, cooking was sort of a ticket to freedom from being physically abused by this nanny, so you use it as the stepping stone, this tool that you could get yourself out of a bad situation.
5: Yeah, exactly. I mean, it's bad looking back at it and then I go, you know what? That probably kickstarted something that I think I'm kind of thankful for in a weird way, because it really put me into that situation where I needed to start maturing faster. And I felt like that was a lot of the key to my success, was that when I was in high school, I was already in the workforce. I was already doing a school-based apprenticeship, working at my parents' restaurant and going to high school. Yeah. And I knew exactly what I wanted to do once I got out of there.
6: When you were 14, you'd already started balancing high school with working weekends at a 5-star resort in Port Douglas as well.
5: Yeah.
6: Was that a big shift from that family-style Asian cooking that you were doing there to getting into that world of high-end hospitality?
5: Yes and no. It was a great introduction into it. Yeah, I mean, I really excelled when I was at the hotel. I had some really great chefs that I had to work under. 14 was actually not the legal age.

0: they kind of changed the birth date on my forms, and
1: Mum and Dad did that.
0: I actually no,
1: the unnamed five star restaurant.
0: Yeah, the unnamed training group. I don't want to throw them under the bus because I actually really wanted to get in there. I wanted it more than anything.
1: So we're going to fast forward very quickly here because we can't go over your whole life story, but somehow you wind up in New York. You make history as the first back-to-back winner of the TV show and cooking competition between real chefs. Not, this isn't like MasterChef with a bunch of amateur cooks, so Top Chef, and you won the World All-Stars season as well. So how did your world just change?
0: This competition is huge in the United States. I've been looking for a professional cooking competition in Australia, and there never seemed to be one. And so being in that, in this position where I was actually working in the United States and the producers came and approached me, and then I ended up winning the first one, and then I doubled down and won it back to back. It really changed my life. I mean, it really just fast tracked everything that I wanted. I was able to get a restaurant. I was able to get a Michelin star in 9 months. It's not because of the show. It's all the skills were all attained previously. I mean, since I was 14 years old. But going into the show, especially being very new to the American dining scene, it really just propelled my career. There's so many viewers in America that watch it. And after the first time I won, I went to this food festival called Aspen Food and Wine, one of the biggest food festivals in the whole of America. And I didn't know what was happening. Me and my wife were just, I just won 2 weeks ago, and I started walking around the festival, and I felt like I was Justin Bieber. Like, everyone just started lining up for photos. I was getting like chased down. I couldn't believe what was going on. It just changed my life. Nowadays, you know, I live in New York, and New York's quite a reserved sort of thing. If you see a celebrity or something, you kind of just keep to yourself. But I still get noticed on the streets every day, and I was like, wow, what is happening? You know, I'm in New York City, and people asking me for photos and autographs. And, you know, I started off as a cook, and I never thought that sort of thing would ever happen, or did I ever want that to happen. I just wanted to, be a cook because I loved cooking.
1: Buddalo is a Port Douglas raised double champion of the TV show Top Chef in the US, who transformed his early start in his family's local Asian restaurant into an elite global career, now leading New York City's Michelin-starred Huso restaurant as executive chef and co-owner. You've worked with Gordon Ramsay, both in his restaurant and I think on Hell's Kitchen, on his program. You've worked alongside him. Is he as tough a taskmaster as he comes across on TV, putting people's heads between pieces of bread and calling them idiot sandwiches? Did you copy any of that treatment?
0: I mean, no, he's definitely not put any slices of bread and called them an idiot sandwich. It was a very tough kitchen, but these sort of kitchens that really progress you, and yeah, you can see anything and just go, nothing's impossible. I owe a lot to working for Gordon, and yes, I did a show with Gordon this year called Hell's Kitchen, and when I saw him, and I haven't saw him for about 8 years, he remembered me. He gave me so much mentorship, so much guiding that I never asked for. He's like, here's my phone number, here's my assistant's number, here's my UK number. If you need anything, give me a call. I know you're opening up a restaurant. If there's anything that I can do to help, let me know. I'm like, wow, this person doesn't owe me this at all. But it was so incredible to watch how passionate he is to bringing up the next generation of chefs.
1: That restaurant that you mentioned, so Huso, New York City, it's a Michelin-starred restaurant. It's kind of incredible how quickly you've gone through the ranks. Like, people will work their entire lives. I mean, 99% of people will work their entire lives in a kitchen, probably even more than that. And they'll never even come close to either working in a Michelin-starred restaurant or getting a Michelin star themselves. Do you have to pinch yourself sometimes when you look at what you've done in the space of, what, 10 years or so?
0: Yes, I do. I look back at it and go, wow, it's quite incredible. I mean, not only just the career accolades, but also have 2.5-year-old twins that were born here. Opening up a restaurant and also raising twins at the same time as opening and being able to get a Michelin star, it's beyond my wildest dreams. And it just feels like every single time we hit a milestone, we just kind of hit the reset button. We start all over again. And I feel like it's just the beginning of the journey.
1: You must be operating on about 20 seconds of sleep a day with 2-year-old twins and a restaurant.

0: mean, the hours that you pull running a restaurant are just crazy as well. Is it like an endurance sport?
1: It is, and believe it or not, I was working that. When I worked for Gordon, we were starting at 6:30 in the morning and finishing at 12:30 in the morning. And I kind of think that it kind of prepped me for just this sort of a life. And beyond that, I was already doing so much when I was a kid as well. I played for the Port Douglas Crocs, AFL. So I'd go to football and then I'd go to parties as a teenager, as you do. I go to school 4 days a week, and then I went to my school-based apprenticeship 2 days a week, and then cooked at my parents' restaurant 2 nights a week. Where do you find all that time? I don't know. They're like, that math doesn't math, but it worked. That's literally what I was doing. I mean, it got to a top part where I was like sleeping inside in high school on a desk, and the teacher and one of my mates was going to wake me up. And I remember the teacher going, "Don't wake him up."
0: Really?
1: He's working hard. Yeah. I went to a high school. It's called St. Augustine's. What I loved about that school, the big goal for a lot of the teachers was to make sure that all their students can get a job. It wasn't about achieving the most highest academic thing or reaching the best thing in sports. One of the teachers that I really admire, his name is Shek Kersavani. He retired, but that's literally was his job, was just to make sure that everyone can come out of this and get a job and start a career. I mean, I was always destined to be a chef. My dad has 16 brothers and sisters, and 12 of them are boys, and only one of them's not a chef. He's actually a Kung Fu master in Gold Coast. It was always in the blood.
0: Do you ever get back to Queensland? You've obviously got a lot of on your plate over there, but do you manage to come back home and see mum, see the family?
1: I've probably been back in the last 8 years that I've been in New York one time. The one time that I went there was because my father was extremely ill. He had stage 4 liver cancer. My mother and my brother didn't know what to do at the time because basically my dad was a chef of the restaurant. He didn't really teach anyone for this sort of moment. We didn't know this is happening. And then my brother had never cooked. He actually was front of house and he was serving. And I asked my brother, like, what are you going to do with this place? He's like, I'm probably going to sell it because I don't know how to cook. I'm like, well, I've got 2 weeks left here before I go back to New York. Do you think that you'll let me try and train you? So I trained him for 2 weeks and now he runs a place. And it's still operating and it's doing better than ever. The last couple of days before my dad left, he walked into the kitchen and he saw it operating without him. So he was ready to go. The 2 days after he passed away, I got a call to go in Top Chef. And then I said, I'm going to win it for my dad. And then I had this weird dream 2 days before I got the call on to World All-Stars. And I thought, I think he wants me to win this one as well. And I ended up winning it.
0: So Carr's running the show. That's your brother back home.
1: Yeah.
0: And actually, I should ask you as well. I've never met someone named Buddha before. Is that on your birth certificate?
1: No, it's not on my birth certificate. Basically, me and my brother are both named Carr, legally, actually. I'm actually Carr Y. My brother's called Carr Singh. We were one of the first Asian kids to actually be born in Mossman. A lot of kids actually didn't see an Asian kid before. It was wild thinking about my childhood, but they would come up to me and my brother and go, why do your eyes look like that? I don't think it was malicious. It was just that they've never seen an Asian person before.
0: They were genuinely interested to.
1: They thought that we were all kind of dysmorphed because it was different to what they've seen before. So basically, I was quite a chubby kid growing up in primary school. And my name was actually very hard to pronounce. Every single teacher, every single student was just stuffing up my name. One time, this kid just came up to me and said, you look like a Buddha. And I was like, okay. And I was like, can we call you Buddha? And I was like, you know what? You can call me anything you want as long as you get my name. And so I've just kept it ever since, to be honest. It's became a huge part of my identity. I felt like I really changed after that because I became that quiet kid that no one ever really knew to this more. Everyone wanted a friend named Buddha. That was really nice.
2: That's Michelin-starred New York chef Buddha Low, originally from Mossman in far north Queensland, and delivering a bit of a shout out there to the Port Douglas Crocs too. Speaking with Drive's Chris Calcino. And wow, wasn't it cool hearing about his experience with Gordon Ramsay? Great contact to have in your phone book. It is about 3:30. 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

get as many in order as we can. So we've got one ticked off. I went with John Farnham, but also one by Metallica. Johnny, good to hear from you. Still looking for something around two. The magic number, three, coming through as well. Thanks, Michelle, for that suggestion. 5 miles out. Joe, thanks for putting that one through too. And also, well, Greg, hard to go past this one. I put your name down next to number 19. I was only 19.

1-300-801-222. Love to hear from you this afternoon. A bit of the Rolling Stones now from 1981. This song actually began as a reggae track before the band turned it into, well, unmistakably, a rock riff. Australia got behind it in a big way, taking Start Me Up all the way to number one.

0: The Rolling Stones, Start Me Up. It's 22:04. You're listening to Drive across regional Queensland. My name's Jez. Great to be keeping you company. In a moment, hanging up a military uniform means leaving behind a built-in career, routine and tight-knit community all at once. It's not just veterans themselves who struggle with the transition. Coming up, we'll look at what's really needed as Queensland launches its first ever strategy to support over 163,000 veterans and their families.
1: Australia-wide takes you on a journey around the country. 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Australia-wide coming up after the 6:30 news on ABC North Queensland.
0: Stepping out of the Defence Force isn't just about handing back a uniform. It's an overhaul of a family's whole daily routine, identity and support network. State government released Queensland's first ever Veterans and Veterans Families Strategy, setting ambitious targets for housing, health and jobs across a six-year framework. But beyond the big announcement, the real pressure falls on how local communities absorb those shifting lives once service ends. Dr. Amy Johnson is an officer in the ADF Reserves, the partner of an ADF veteran, and a CQ University lead researcher who works directly with military spouses and kids on the ground. Dr. Amy, thanks for joining me. What exactly is the Queensland Veterans and Veterans Families Strategy all about?
2: It's a fantastic initiative that's, you know, really exciting. It's been built from a long series of consultations. So for many people connected to our veteran community, we'll have been well aware of this and really excited to see it launch. But really, it's the government's commitment to really seeing and supporting veterans across the state. But excitingly for us, a real focus on regional areas.
0: With Queensland holding the largest veteran population in the country, what in your mind is the single most urgent issue this six-year strategy needs to fix?
2: Oh, what a fantastic question. And look, it is, you know, Queensland does have a significant population. We know that in Townsville, but excitingly, the strategy also points out things like that Gladstone and Rockhampton have 3.4% of veterans. Brisbane, only 3.2%. So really highlights that veteran need. Look, really, it's about that equality of services and support across the whole state. What we see, not just in Queensland, but in multiple states, is that support for veterans can be really incredible in capital cities, but unfortunately it's really focused there. And what we know and what we see in the strategy as well is that that support can really vary the further you get away from a capital city. So making sure that if you're a veteran in a veteran family, you're getting access to the same kind of supports you need, whether you live in Brisbane or Bundaberg or the Tablelands.
0: That's an interesting stat there that Queensland does hold the largest veteran population in the country. What do you put that down to?
2: Oh, what a fantastic question. I like to think it's our sunshine and you know, the fact we grow our own pineapples. But, you know, I do think it is, you know, it's the huge military bases we have here. And then a lot of veterans continue to call Queensland home after service or after travelling around the country and indeed the world. They come back home when their service has ended.
0: And with that, of course, their family too. So how well does this new framework cater the family behind the uniform?
2: Look, really well. And we know, you know, families are really directly impacted by service. You know, they have a bit of a tag that they're often, you know, the strength behind the uniform. But the reality is families face their own significant impacts as a result of service. Their employment is disrupted. You can imagine packing up and moving around the country every 2 years isn't great for your relationship with your employer. So, you know, those sorts of things families really, really need. And that's covered in the strategy, where they're looking at sort of support and education and employment and even getting our veteran communities more plugged into community and sport, which is really exciting.
0: And with that, of course, work as well. What do they have to do with finding jobs for veterans in this space?
2: Lots of initiatives are looking at linking veterans in with employment. We know that veterans leave full-time military service with a huge array of skills. And actually, the research tells us that they just maybe need a bit of support in translating the work they've done in the military into the civilian employment sector and vice versa. If you're an employer, you sort of need to know what this veteran sitting in front of you is capable of, what they can do and what strengths they contribute to their business. So sometimes it's actually just about having a conversation and getting visibility of the incredible strengths that veterans can offer, and in turn, businesses can also offer to veterans.
0: You're listening to Drive Across Queensland. You're hearing from Dr. Amy Johnson, an officer in the ADF Reserves, the partner of an ADF veteran and a CQ University lead researcher who works directly with military spouses and kids on the ground. And taking a look at this strategy, if it is to be fully successful at the end of its six-year timeline, what does the daily life look like for newly transitioned veterans living in Queensland?
2: Oh, look, the dream really is that a veteran can kind of walk into a community and they have understanding and support and services that are really tailored to them, whether they're going to a GP and asking for mental health support, whether they're sort of still connected via reserves and they're asking for flexibility from their employer and community groups. But really, just as a state, we're really welcoming to veteran and veteran families. We know what they need and we've got the services there to support them.
0: RSL Queensland's already warned that executing this plan will be the hardest part. What metrics should we be watching to ensure that the government delivers on this over the next 6 years?
2: The data we've got on veterans and veteran families is still growing. I'm going to say we've done an incredible job over the last 10 years to make significant improvements in that space. But the strategy does talk about, you know, lots of improvements in some areas, and sometimes we just don't have the data to begin with in that. So it's going to be about making sure we've got great data. You know, a plug, it is census night. The 2021 census was the first time we got nationwide stats on veterans and where they live. You see how important that is in the strategy. So it's important that we continue to collect that data about veterans and we're listening to what they need so that we're able to really accurately track the movement of what's going on.
0: Something listeners might be familiar with, maybe their footy team or their environment, is, you know, a family comes along, they join the team for 1 or 2 years and then move off to the next location. If you're, you know, becoming friends with a veteran, their family or kids that are used to that travel, what's something that those not involved in the military can be aware of?
2: Yeah, look, some of it is, you know, those families have so much to contribute. They've often been in lots of places. They engage in a lot of volunteer work, like you said. There's also a lot of scope for organisations to treat those families flexibly. I know scouts used to allow kids to sort of move around and take their badges and their achievements with them. Like, how fantastic is that? You're a local scout group and you've got a family coming along and they're already trained up and you've got great kids ready to plug in and get straight involved in your community. So having a bit of understanding and support and looking sort of for ways to be innovative to support those families can make a huge difference, not just to our veteran families, but also to your organisation and your group.
0: Well, CQ University lead researcher and ADF reservist, Dr. Amy Johnson, thanks for your time.
2: No, really appreciate it, and happy census night.
0: You're listening to ABC Queensland, Dr. Amy Johnson with you there. It is about 10 to 4. What, census night? I wanted to build up a list of numbers and songs linked together. So it doesn't have to just be the name of the song. It could be a mention. I'll play one of those songs for you soon. And Loretta, she's got us down to number 8 now. So we've got 1, 3, 5, now number 8 with 8 days a week.

0: And number five is serving to be great too. Robin in Rockhampton, great to hear from you this afternoon. It's 5 o'clock somewhere by Jimmy Buffett. What a ripper. We've also got this one, and I think you might think of this song whenever you hear the intro too.
1: Ladies and gentlemen, this is Mambo number 5.

I think of the movie Stuart Little when I listen to that song. 1-300-801-222. I'd love to hear from you about those songs to do with numbers. Taking a look at the temperatures right now. Cloncurry and Mareeba, 29. Birdsville, 24. Emerald and Bowen, 25. Yeppoon, 22. Proserpine, 26. And Richmond, 30. Another suggestion coming through. Aaron, I like this one. So try and fill out our numbers. And I thought this would be a tough one. So we've already got in the 17 space, 17 by Lucas Graham. Jeremy, one of the bogans on a bus, suggested that. Of course, another one, too. Good mention in this song, Dancing Queen, ABBA.

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2: You're listening to Drive Across Queensland. It is census night. We're doing our own little census of songs right now. I want to build a list. I've got numbers up to 25, seeing if we can connect songs and albums and artists and make our way up there. We're missing 2 and 4 right now. We've done quite strong with 1, 5, and 8's come through early too. Please keep your texts coming. 0487 993 222. Greg Nusifora is with you from Bell Potter. We'll get the latest in finance, but first, Greg, do you have a song for us?
3: Well, I think I can help you with one of your holes. 25 or 6 to 4 with Chicago.
2: Oh, nice. I have to give it a play, Greg. Thank you. Not just the finance, man, but what is coming up in finance from today?
3: Markets are a bit stronger today. It was negative early on. We're up 18 points at 9,443 points. Some of the stocks that gained, Austral is up 18% in trade, Karoon Energy 7%, and Helia Group up 7% as well. On the downside, Life360 fell off 17%, Arena REIT 12%, and SGH Limited with just 7 group holdings down 10% in trade. Well, the big news today, the RBA has board's 9 voting members unanimously agreed to leave cash rates on hold at 4.35%. But the board did stress it will not hesitate to raise cash rates again later in this year if inflation, which is currently sitting at 3.8%,

0: showed no sign of returning to the RBA's band of 2 to 3%. So inflation is still causing the RBA issues. Some of the stocks that moved around majorly today, that Arena REIT fall, they suffered a 22% loss yesterday after news of its earnings result would be delayed after a tenant failed to make their August rent. Helia, that 6.5% gain, that was posting a 25.2% drop in first half profit. And Austral, the big jump there, they have resumed tradings after a halt on Friday. The company announced it had received a takeover offer from Hanwha Defence USA for its US business for between 1.1 and 1.2 billion US dollars. Aussie dollar was flat, 70.51 cents, and the gold price was down 13 US an ounce, Jeremy, at 4,377 an ounce.
1: You're hearing from Greg Nucifora from Bell Potter. And the decision there not to lift rates, was that what you expected?
0: Yes, but that inflation data is not good for the future. If inflation doesn't get brought under control, I think they'll just move on rates again.
1: We'll watch that space. You've helped us out with one of our gaps, 25 or 6 to 4. Greg, are you a Chicago fan?
0: Yeah, I am actually. Yeah, not bad.
1: We'll play a little bit.
0: It just shows your age, doesn't it?
1: We'll play a little bit of it now. Greg, thanks for the update.
0: Cheers.
1: Greg Nucifora with you there. It is about 2 to 4. You're listening to Drive Across Queensland. Can you help us out filling in some of the blanks that we have here? Songs about counting, songs about numbers. We can tick off 25 now. Ian, great to hear from you. Says 99 Luftballons too.

And we've got a 12 there too. Mark and Tully, thanks for helping us. 12 days of Christmas. And number 7, we can tick that off right now as well.

0: keep the list coming. 1-300-837-222. Send me text 0487-993-222. I want to hear from you this morning. Those songs related to numbers. Help us build the list. It is now 4 o'clock. It's news time.
1: ABC News, good afternoon. I'm Michael Bausch. The Federal Treasurer says an interest rate pause is exactly what cash-strapped Australian families needed. The Reserve Bank has kept the official cash rate at 4.35% after its latest policy meeting. It was widely expected by economists and comes amid a cooling housing market and rising unemployment. Jim Chalmers has told Parliament despite stubborn inflation, it provides some respite.
2: This will come as a relief to Australians with a mortgage. It is a welcome decision at a time of heightened uncertainty in the world and persistent pressures at home as well.
1: The Queensland government is considering whether to include adult bail breakers in its planned mandatory jail laws. It would build on draft legislation flagged last month targeting young offenders who flout their release terms. Premier David Crisafulli says he's listening closely to demands to broaden the crime crackdown policy.
3: There's a conversation at the moment about that, and so there should be. Queenslanders are calling for it, regional MPs are fighting for it, and I can tell you it's under active consideration.
1: The federal government's hopes of striking a breakthrough deal on its sports gambling reforms have hit a hurdle. Labor wants a partial ban on betting ads and is considering a clampdown on inducements like bonus bets, but it doesn't have the numbers in the Senate. Prime Minister Anthony Albanese yesterday indicated an agreement could be close. However, today's coalition party room heard several MPs demand much tougher action. Australia has secured a landmark agricultural export deal with Vietnam.

0: It'll open up the country's lucrative commercial food market to products including Australian game meat. Prime Minister Anthony Albanese finalised the trade pact during talks in Canberra today with Vietnam's visiting President Tho Lam. He says both countries have mutual interests.
1: At a time when the world is becoming more uncertain, resilient supply chains matter more than ever. Whether it's food, energy or critical goods, both our countries have an interest in keeping trade open and reliable.
0: A major search and rescue operation's continuing in Colombia after a powerful earthquake that's killed more than 100 people. William Howard Evans reports.
2: The magnitude 7.4 earthquake in Colombia follows twin quakes in neighbouring Venezuela less than 2 months ago. It struck at a depth of 103 kilometres in the Chocó province, which sits in western Colombia on the country's Pacific coast. Numerous buildings have collapsed and locals are desperately searching for survivors. Shouting and screaming often alternated with moments of silence as rescuers listen for signs of life beneath the rubble. A national state of emergency has also been declared by Colombia's newly inaugurated president, Abelardo de las Espriella.
0: Clean energy investors say they're losing patience with Queensland because of policy backflips and massive delays in connecting new projects to the power grid. Here's James Taylor.
3: In the results of the Clean Energy Investor Group survey published last month, most said investor confidence has worsened, with the repealing of renewable energy targets by the Queensland government a key concern. Chief Executive Richie Merzian says delays in connecting projects to the energy grid are the biggest challenge faced by investors.
4: We have a backlog of transmission projects. It has been identified as the largest hurdle to Australia reaching its clean energy ambitions.
3: A Queensland Treasury spokesperson says the government's new energy roadmap has provided certainty and stability to the sector.
0: To sport, and the Lions are gearing up for Saturday's high-stakes Q clash at the Gabba. The AFL reigning premiers are fourth on the ladder. They'll secure a finals double chance if they close out the regular season with back-to-back wins over the Gold Coast and Collingwood. First-year Brisbane midfielder Daniel Annabelle says he expects the Suns will come out firing.
5: Absolutely love the Q Clash. It's obviously a big game for both clubs and in Queensland football in general. So, yeah, it's always a good rivalry against them. And they came off a great win against GWS the other day. So they'll be up and ready to go. And we've got to bring our best for sure.
0: Queensland's weather, scattered showers developing tomorrow in the southern inland, the southeast and central districts, mostly fine elsewhere, Brisbane 10 to 25. Fine about the southeast on Thursday, mostly fine for Friday, a shower or two for Saturday. On Moreton Bay, westerly winds 15 to 20 knots, seas below a metre. 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
9: Hello, Jeremy Jones with you for Drive Across Regional Queensland. And as we stop to do our part in providing a snapshot of the nation tonight, what might your front door reveal about, well, the way you vote? Whether you're paying off a home, renting for the long haul, or watching an investment property grow in value, your place in Australia's housing market could be shaping more than your bank balance. New research suggests the widening gulf between property owners and those struggling to buy may also be changing our politics. We're going to explore why the contest between the haves and have-nots may be becoming just as politically important as the traditional battle between left and right. And also this afternoon, a competition in Cairns has turned an everyday piece of rubbish into something much more valuable. Cairns State Special School challenged its community to collect plastic bottle lids, and students, staff and families responded with a colourful collection ready to be recycled. There were plenty of friendly rivalry along the way, but the larger ambition goes well beyond filling containers with bottle tops. So how can a recycling challenge help prepare young people for life beyond the classroom? And we're building up a playlist of songs to do with numbers and counting. And we've got a few marked off. I'm excited to have number 9. Thanks for your help with this one.

Shane, great to hear from you. Love potion number 9. We hadn't field 9 yet. I'm writing your name next to that in the song down. Let's see if we can get to 25. Going through the numbers. Deborah, great to hear from you as well. We don't have 4 marked off, yes. This may work for 4. Deborah said Beechwood, 4, 5, 7, 8, 9. So either we could have that for number 4, or we can have that for 45,789.

Deborah, great suggestion. Thank you. And some more texts coming through. I'll share those with you soon. Send me a text, 0487 113 222. I've got a song now for you now. This is a song that Greg Arnold wrote back in 1992. It was actually a 22nd birthday present for his girlfriend, Helen. So I think we can add this to the number 22. Me later, married. This is Happy Birthday, Helen.

0: Happy birthday, Helen. Greg Arnold wrote that in 1992. It's a 22nd birthday present for his girlfriend, Helen. Pretty specific, I would imagine. She could claim that it, you know, it's definitely for her. We'll add that, though, I think, to the number 22. So getting a bit abstract, and we've got 17 for Dancing Queen here with Lucas Graham's song 17. Thanks for your suggestions. We build a list of songs related to numbers. We're doing our own count here on Drive.
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2: 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My husband found work really easily. So these are the pros that we're finding about living here.
1: ABC North Queensland.
0: What does your home have to do with your politics? New research is pointing to an increasingly important divide in Australia, not simply between left and right, but between people who own assets and those who are locked out of them. As housing becomes harder to afford and renting becomes a longer-term reality for more Australians, researchers say they could be reshaping the political landscape. Someone behind this is a professor of political science, Professor Ferran Martinez-Comer from Griffith University. Professor, thank you for joining us this afternoon. How can something as tangible as owning a home or an investment property actually shape someone's political beliefs?
3: Professor, can you take maybe a step
0: to the left or the right? We're just struggling with your line there.
3: All right, what about now?
0: Oh, it's sounding good, Professor. So how can this shape political beliefs?
3: So it comes down to the interest of the individual in the end.
0: Professor, we're having no luck, unfortunately. We might jump to a song and we'll jump to you a little bit later. Thank you for joining us. We'll try and work out those reception issues. You're listening to Drive across Queensland. It's 4:15. Let's have a bit of BJ Thomas. This is Hooked on a Feeling.

BJ Thomas, Hooked on a Feeling. Took the original electric guitar there version of the song to number 5 in America in 1969. It reached number 3 in Australia. And if you're waiting for that Ooga Chucka when you're listening to it, that arrived with Blue Swede's version in the later cover. It is about 20 past 4. It's great to have your company this afternoon on Drive, asking you to help us build this list of songs together. And we're doing quite well with the number 17. Thanks for your suggestions coming through. And great to hear from you this morning, Linda, who's this afternoon, Linda. We've got now a bit about 17, Janice Ian.

0: A brown-eyed girl in hand-me-downs whose name...
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0: It all started with a simple challenge. Collect as many plastic bottle caps as possible. Students, teachers and families at Cairns State Special School joined the hunt, gathering a small mountain of colourful lids destined for recycling. The school believes the bottle tops are just the beginning, hoping the project will help students gain the skills, confidence and experience to build successful futures. Juanita Soper visited the school and met Principal Alicia Smith.
2: As more people get involved, it became highly competitive and who could collect the most bottle tops. And Miss Shannon, who you're going to talk to soon, is a very competitive person and got together with one of the other teachers and across their cohort, and they've collected quite a few bottle tops.
3: How you going? My name's Shannon Kane and I'm a teacher aide at Cairns State Special School.
4: And Shannon, you forgot to mention, you're the bottle top trio champion.
3: That's right. 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
4: How did you source all these bottle tops?
3: Everywhere. Neighbours, friends, cafes, cousins, aunties, dogs up the street, librarians, people in the supermarket, everyone, friends of friends. Yeah, people were just constantly dropping bottle tops off.
4: This is Bailey Stevenson from Candicare Precious Plastic FNQ.
5: A couple of years ago, I reached out to the special school and the response was amazing. And they were like, let's get down to the factory, let's get some work experience sorted. And that's exactly what we did. And yeah, I think this is our third year with every Thursday for an hour we have some kids from the special school come in, and we're super stoked about it.
6: This lady's name's Juanita.
4: Hello, Aiden. Really nice to meet you, mate. Aiden, congratulations on the bottle top challenge and being a work experience kid. How does that make you feel going to work?
7: Good and fun. Good to learn. Yeah.
4: What do you do when you turn up at Candicare Plastics?
7: We go to learn, get ready and put gloves on and glasses on. Melt pots, lids and then make pots and combs and Senga and pens.
4: Bailey was saying that some of you guys go and sell the products as well at the markets.
7: Yeah, we sell them. Maybe $5 or $10 or $50 or $20. Yeah, it's cool.
4: Is that your favourite day of the week?
7: Yes. Very fun. Good to learn, yeah.
2: We've got some really highly capable students here who can participate in the workforce, who would easily be able to undertake a traineeship, say, in hospitality or retail. And, you know, we see that in providers or retailers such as, you know, Kmart and Target and such, and you do see the visibility in the community there. We do probably get more questioning than anything when we do approach people who aren't specific disability support.

0: it is for our students, and we can see a lot of potential for our students. I invite anybody out there in the community who thinks that they could support a student who has the skills to work in their workplace or even on a part-time capacity, you know, 1 hour a day, 2 hours a day, that gives them, one, the community access, two, the ability to build some skills, and three, that social component as well, that it comes with being a valued part of the workplace. So that's really important to us, to build those skills for our students.
1: That's Cairns State Special School Principal Alicia Smith.
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1: Well, we got the census on tonight, and we thought we'd play along doing our own counting today with counting songs. And I've got in front of me a list of songs going up. We're going up to 1,000 miles right now is the furthest that we've got. Some pretty big numbers. However, we're trying to fill it in, maybe getting up to 25. Can we get it in a row? We've got one, two, we've got three, four. So we're making our way through the list. 26 was looking to be a tough one. Great to hear from Marco in Cloncurry. He says, was it 26 by Chris Stapleton? We'll add that to the list. 9 of 5, getting some love already this morning too from Anne.

Thanks for your suggestions this evening, Ian. Great ones there. And this has come through as well, Mark. I think this ties us over for number 6.

Two was seeming to be hard as well. Nathan from Gladstone, thanks for your help this afternoon. This is Blur, song two. This is everywhere. I feel it in the 2000s was on every ad. Also saying Red Gum, only 19. When I'm 64, too. We'll add that to the list. Keep your suggestions coming. Give me a call, 1300 801 222. We'll get to the latest in the news headlines soon. Also learning there's a lot of songs around the number 17. This is Stevie Nicks.

0: Stevie Nicks, Edge of 17. It is 4:30. You're listening to ABC Queensland. Coming up, well, I've today had my first swoop of the season. It was on Key Street in Rockhampton. So swooping season has begun with Magpies. So what should you do? You run, step back, reach for the cable ties. We're going to hear from a bird expert. She's got some advice for you very soon. I'm looking forward to hearing from her about how to protect ourselves from magpies as the season begins. Your walking route, your running route, riding route may change. Also, this afternoon, we're building up our list of songs to do with counting. See if I can get us to 25 with all slots filled. Some great ones coming through. Still missing 22, 21, 20. Struggling with those heaps for 17. We'll take anything. We'll see what other numbers we can fill too. Connor, great to hear from you. Bit of a morbid turn here. This is US heavy metal band Slayer has a song called 213. It's in response to apartment 213 in the Oxford Apartments in Milwaukee, Wisconsin. This was the residence of serial killer Jeffrey Dahmer when he lured, murdered, and dismembered the majority of his 17 victims between 1988 and 1991. Connor, thank you for your suggestion. Going for another niche number here as well. Jason, good to hear from you. We've got 8675309 Jenny by Tommy Two Tone. Thanks for those suggestions coming through.
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2: 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The Strand is probably one of the world-class facilities that Townsville can offer.
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0: Let's get the latest now in news headlines. And Jess Norton is with you. G'day, Jess. What's making news?
3: Afternoon, Jeremy. Making news this hour. Federal authorities will provide an emergency vaccine to protect captive native birds from the worsening avian flu outbreak. The vaccine is expected to be rolled out in the coming weeks, with the states and territories to focus on priority bird species in captivity. Federal Environment Minister Murray Watt says it's difficult to vaccinate birds in the wild. Dozens of wild birds have already contracted the virus, and the government has warned more mass mortality events are likely. Meanwhile, the Queensland government is considering whether to include adult bail breakers in its planned mandatory jail laws. It would build on draft legislation flagged last month, targeting young offenders who flout their release terms. Premier David Crisafulli says he's listening closely to demands to broaden the crime crackdown policy. And the Reserve Bank has left interest rates on hold at 4.35%. It was widely expected by economists and comes amid a cooling housing market and rising unemployment. Today's reprieve offers some breathing space for mortgage holders after three interest rate hikes in a row to start the year. But the RBA board warns that underlying inflation remains stubbornly high, and it says it can't rule out further monetary tightening in the months ahead. That's the latest news, Jez. There'll be more at 5 o'clock.
0: We got quite the update from Greg Nucifora earlier about finance and those rates, but he also helped us, Jess, with our list. And we've got to feel, as we try and get from 1 to 25, there's some difficult ones to fill. Greg helped us with Chicago 25 or 6 to 4. That cleared up a hole for us. We're still looking for songs to do with 21, 20, 23, 22.
3: Well,
0: I think looking for 11 here too. Can you help us, Jess?
3: Well, I think you have to go Taylor Swift for 22, don't you, Jess? Isn't that just immediately comes to mind?
0: Let's have a listen. Thanks, Jess.

0: Taylor Swift, 22, which brings us a fair way through our count from 1 to 25, trying to find songs for each number. We've got One by John Farnham, all Metallica. We've also had T for Two. Thank you very much for that suggestion. Great to hear from you with your texts coming through, and great to hear from you as well for number three there as well. We've got that magic number. We're struggling for number four, if you can help me with that. 1-300-801-222. Some texts coming through. I'll tell you about those in just a moment. Filling up those tough, tough spots already. So where I've been struggling is the 20 to 25 mark. Greg News the four. He helped us with 25 or 6 or 24. Chicago, 22. Jess got that for us with Taylor Swift, 22.
1: For everything North Queensland.
2: It's so easy to live in Townsville. Can always get a car park, great theatre. We have everything here in the regional town.
1: ABC North Queensland.
0: Well, it sounds peaceful until that sound is followed by wings rushing past your head. I had that this morning, kept my pace, escaped. I actually didn't see the bird, but I felt and heard the swoop. And magpie swooping season has begun across Queensland. So how dangerous can a swoop be? And what should you do when a magpie hates you? Have you had that situation? One magpie targeting you. It feels like only you. Well, Dr. Gráinne Cleary is a wildlife ecologist and the author of Why Do Birds Do That? Doctor, thank you for joining us. Celebrating the start of swooping season. Some might say others. Gráinne, how are you?
3: Favorite time of the year.
0: I can imagine you're busy giving advice too. So has swooping season officially begun?
3: So not really. We're just at the start. We're probably up where you are, yeah. Probably the eggs have been laid potentially. And we're looking at this going on now until the end of October. But we need to understand our bird and just get to know it, because you'll have the same individual each year because they stay in the same area and the male will be the same male that will be nesting each year. So if you get to know your magpie, this is a sure way to ensure you won't be swooped.
0: Yes. Okay. I like this. So we're putting the preparation now for a season. So we're avoiding getting swooped. So magpies do remember you.
3: Yeah, and they do remember your face, but more so they remember the sound of your voice or your whistle, because they have a great audio memory, you know, being birds. So if you whistle to your magpie or just go, how are you going, it will remember the sound of your voice. And if you do this each time you're walking through the area, or if you have one, you know, near where you live, just like, and you'll see it will look at you or acknowledge you or might give a little warble back. But basically, it's like saying hello to your neighbour, and it gets to know you and it looks at you, and it doesn't have to look at you when it hears your whistle. It knows it's you. And it will let you, you know, it will give you permission to pass through its territory. And we've got to remember, like, we don't own this world. We share it. And these birds, you know, it's a very small number that do actually swoop. And they usually swoop in because we've cut down too many of the trees. So there's a load of competition for the right tree. Not all trees is a perfect tree to, you know, nest in, because if you think about a really bad stormy night, the nest will go flying out the tree. So the bird is very particular about the right tree. So, you know, not all magpies even get a chance to breed.
0: So, Dr. Cleary, as we hear about trees getting torn down and the changing nature, are magpies and their homes, are they getting lost more? Are we seeing more aggressive behaviour as a result?
3: So this could be, especially in urban areas, if you think about, we cut down the trees, there's less trees, so there's more competition between the resident males or between the neighbouring males to secure a good tree. So things like that will drive even the bird being, you know, having to defend the nest the whole time, not only from other magpies, but then also, you know, the threat of people interfering with it. So, you know, the bird is just, you know, he's a stressed out dad just doing his best. And it usually is the male, because the female will sit on the eggs and be the main one in the nest. So it usually is the male that will do the swooping.
0: You're hearing from Dr. Gráinne Cleary, a wildlife ecologist and the author of Why Do Birds Do That?

0: how about when it comes to feeding birds? What should you be aware of?
1: So I am a big fan of feeding. If you do it right, like, so this is one of the big messages. There's a lot of information out there on Google, on, you know, bird life, about what you can feed birds. And it's about doing it correctly. And at this time with bird flu, you know, people are worried about interacting with wild birds. My biggest message to you is hygiene. Don't stop providing water, especially if we use our water. It's so important to backyard birds. But just think about hygiene. Scrub your bird bath with hot water and a scrubbing brush. Use a little bit of detergent and give it a good scrub. This is especially important if you get scavenging birds such as ravens, crows, seagulls, if you're getting seabirds in, but if you get a lot of parrots in as well, because they can carry beak and feather disease. A great way to kill these diseases is just hygiene, going out and giving the bird bath a good scrub and then topping up the water again.
0: So I've been swooped already. I'd love to hear from you if you've been swooped yet. 1-300-801-222. I was actually swooped on my way in. I parked my car and then walked into the studio. So the magpie may be there on the way back. I've actually had an interesting experience with trying to feed a bird, Dr. Cleary. I was like, yep, I have one bird that's on my running route that always swoops me. So I went and I got some food and I got some strawberries. I left a little bit of the strawberry out, just a tiny bit.
1: Yeah.
0: It came down. It looked at me. We made eye contact. I smiled.
1: Yeah.
0: Said hello. It gave me a glare like, I'm not sure about you. It tried a little bit of it and then immediately spat it out. Have I made an enemy, Dr. Cleary?
1: Are you trying to feed a predatory bird strawberries?
0: What?
1: If it was a bower bird or maybe even a currawong, you might have gotten away with it. But no, the magpie was expecting a little tiny little bit of mint or, you know, something a little bit more meatier, mealworm, something like that. No, you deserved that. You had that coming now, I'd have to say.
0: I'm changing my running route. All right. Well, I'd love to hear from you. 0487-113-222. Have you been swooped yet? And how long do we need to be on our game for? How long will swooping season go for?
1: So it will finish up the end of October. And it is, as I said, just when the young are vulnerable in the nest. And that you know, season where the birds are highly vulnerable to predators. So you know, it's not just us. It would be predatory birds as well, you know, kookaburras, other birds coming in trying to get at the nest, snakes, goannas. So, you know, it is a highly stressful time to be a magpie. And now they have all this about the bird flu. So they're going to be particularly stressed out. So just, as I said, make friends with them, eye contact, a whistle, how are you going? They get to know you, you're identifying yourself. So things like putting stuff on your hat or putting bubbles on the back of your helmet. No, you're dealing with a very intelligent bird. You're just going to piss the bird off. It's going to come down and go, what are you doing? What's that on your head? You know what I mean? Like, treat it with intelligence. And part of that is the acknowledgement, so it knows you and knows you're not a threat.
0: Well, Dr. Gronyuk Cleary, I feel you. Help us one bird at a time around to Queensland. It's always a pleasure to have you on Drive. Thanks for your time this afternoon.
1: Have a great one. I love your birds.
0: Dr. Gronyuk Cleary with you there, wildlife ecologist and the author of Why Do Birds Do That? It's about 4:45.
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3: We are in paradise here. The ocean is amazing. To be able to see Magnetic Island from where we're standing, it's pretty beautiful.
2: ABC North Queensland.
0: So trying to find as many songs to do with numbers and counting this afternoon. I've got to say, so I put out the challenge, can we get to 25 and have a song for each number? Cheryl, she says, you also said you're missing 11. How about the 12 days of Christmas? Aha! It covers all the numbers up to 12. Cheryl, I like your thinking. Let's try and knock this off as easy as possible. Ian, also Megan in Rocky, both saying Feist's song 1, 2, 3, 4. Possibly for the number 4. I think we'll take that, Megan in Rocky. Great to hear from you this afternoon. 21 has been a tough one. We've had some suggestions already coming through. 21 Guns by Green Day, Mad Mick, Major Creek. Great to hear from you. Of course, Adele's album 21, giving us this hit, Rolling in the Deep.

0: Adele rolling in the deep. It is 10 to 5. A quiet corner of regional Queensland became the scene of a devastating shooting that left 3 people dead, another fighting to survive. 4 years on, the allegations are being tested in court, with a jury now hearing the evidence behind one of North Queensland's most confronting cases. We'll have an update next.
1: Unmissable stories from across North Queensland, the state and the world. 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
0: 4 years after 3 people were killed at a rural property near Bogie, the case is now being heard in a Townsville courtroom. Daryl Valroy Young is accused of allegedly murdering 3 of his neighbours but has pled not guilty. Our reporter Emily Anderson from ABC North Queensland has been following the opening days of the trial to unpack what the jury has heard and what happens next. Good afternoon, Emily. What is the prosecution's case?
2: Good afternoon. So this, as you said, is the trial of a North Queensland grazier, Daryl Valroy Young. He's 63 and he pleaded not guilty to 3 counts of murder and 1 count of attempted murder in the Townsville Supreme Court this week. So he's

0: accused of shooting and killing married couple Mervyn and Marie Schwartz and Miss Schwartz's son Graham Tye, and shooting and injuring Miss Schwartz's son Ross Tye at Bogey in August 2022, as you said, 4 years ago. So Bogey is between Collinsville and Bowen in North Queensland, and we're talking about an alleged incident that happened on a cattle property. And these are allegations of murder and attempted murder, so it's going to be the prosecution's job in this trial to prove those accusations.
1: And what do we know about the allegations Daryl Young is facing?
0: Yeah, those allegations are related to Mervyn and Marie Schwartz and Graham Tye's alleged murder. And they owned a cattle station called Sutherland in Bogey that shared a border with Daryl Young's cattle property. Ross Tye is Marie's other son, who the court heard was at Sutherland helping with cattle mustering. Yesterday, the Crown Prosecutor, David Nardone, gave his opening statement, which outlines what we're expecting to hear in the trial. He said Ross Tye, who was allegedly shot but survived, would give evidence recounting what he saw on August the 4th. Mr Nardone, the prosecutor, also mentioned that there'd be evidence saying cameras installed at the fence where the alleged murder occurred were there, but they were allegedly removed hours before the alleged shooting. Mr Nardone also mentioned that there'd be evidence that the jury would hear in the trial about an ammunition packet that was found at Mr Young's homestead that matched shell casings at the alleged murder site. So we've already heard a little bit, though, from Daryl Young's lawyer, Anthony Kimmins. He told the court in his address, he made a short address yesterday, he told the court that Daryl Young did not see the Tyes or the Schwartzes on August the 4th. And in the courtroom, which is quite a full courtroom with quite a lot of spectators in the public gallery, Daryl Young is there, and yesterday and today he was wearing a navy button-up shirt.
1: Right, hearing from our reporter Emily Anderson from ABC North Queensland, who's been following the opening days of the trial to unpack what the jury has heard. Who are the Schwartzes and the Tyes? What can you tell us about them?
0: Yeah, so Mervyn and Marie Schwartz, they're married. And they, along with their son Graham Tye, owned a cattle station called Sutherland. And that's in Bogey. And Bogey is between, I think I mentioned before, Collinsville and Bowen in North Queensland. Ross Tye, he's Marie's other son. And he was at Sutherland Station at the time of the alleged murders, helping with cattle mustering. So they are a family, yeah, and they're the neighbours of Daryl Young.
1: And what are we expecting to hear in the trial?
0: Yeah, so today we actually heard evidence from the first witness to give evidence, and that was Ross Tye himself. He gave evidence via video link. He said on August the 4th, he and his brother had driven from Sutherland Station to the entrance of Mr Young's property to meet him. That's what he told the court. He said that when they arrived, Daryl Young was there alone in his ute. He said that Mervyn and Marie Schwartz, so his mother and stepfather, arrived 10 minutes later, and that Mervyn went to shake Mr Young's hand, but Mr Young refused. Ross Tye also told the court that that Daryl Young began accusing the family of stealing some of his calves. And it was an accusation that Graham Tye, so Ross Tye's brother and his stepfather, denied to Mr Young. Ross Tye then says to the court that Daryl Young went to his ute and said, "I'll end this once and for all," and pulled out a rifle. He said he saw Daryl Young then use that rifle to shoot Mervyn in the head, and that he then turned and ran towards their cars to seek cover. So the court also heard from Ross Tye that Ross Tye was shot in the stomach as he was running away, and that he then saw his brother Graham on the ground, and he also saw his mother holding her stomach. The court also heard that Mr. Tye ran towards nearby bushland to seek safety, and while he was in the bush, he heard two more gunshots, and he said that after around 10 minutes he made his way back to the gate where he found his family members had been shot. Cross-examination also began today as well. So that's where defence lawyer Anthony Kimmins questioned Mr Tye about various things.
1: And Emily, finally, what's expected to happen for the next few weeks now?
0: So the trial is meant to go for 3 weeks. So, yeah, we expect that it will continue with cross-examination tomorrow. And the prosecution is then expected to call upon more witnesses. Yesterday, they actually read out a really lengthy list of potential witnesses. That was quite long. The jury were told not everyone would be called, but that list included graziers, wind farm workers, police officers, paramedics, various people that could be called. So that's what's going to happen for the next few weeks of this trial.
1: Well, Emily Anderson from ABC North Queensland, thanks for the update.
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1: So they're from Emily Anderson from ABC North Queensland. She's been following the opening days of the trial, and Darryl Young, accused there of allegedly murdering three of his neighbours, but has pleaded not guilty. We are coming up to the 5 o'clock news. Continue building our list now of songs to do with counting. Some great ones coming through. 23 has been a struggle. Now, I think we could add this to a few things. Aaron, good to hear from you, says this afternoon, Blink 182 could go with this classic, All the Small Things.

However, I reckon there is a loophole, and I think we can fill number 23 because it may not be the song I'm playing right now, but Blink 182 have a song called What's My Age Again, and it has a lyric, nobody likes you when you're 23. So, Aaron, you have given us both the number 182, thank you, and also we'll jot down 23. I'd love to hear from you. So for the census, building up, play a bit of a game, see if we can get from 1 to 25 with our numbers. Still looking for a few of them. Need number 20 as well. Can you help us out there? 18, 2, 13, perhaps? Give me a call. 1-300-801-222. 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It is now time for the latest in ABC News.

0: ABC News. Good afternoon. I'm Michael Bausch. Australian mortgage holders have secured back-to-back interest rate relief after the Reserve Bank decided to extend its freeze on borrowing costs. It's left the official cash rate at 4.35%, as Jasper Wells reports.
1: At its policy meeting this afternoon, the RBA unanimously decided to hold interest rates. The decision comes after three hikes earlier in the year to battle inflation. Consumer price increases have eased slightly to 3.8%, but are still higher than the bank's target. The RBA says in a statement that while inflation is high, there are signs spending is decreasing, with house prices falling and the labour market easing. The bank's board will meet again in September.
0: The sole survivor of a North Queensland shooting has told the Townsville Supreme Court he saw his neighbour open fire after a tense dispute over missing cattle. Emily Anderson reports.
2: 63-year-old Darryl Valroy Young has pleaded not guilty to the alleged murder of Mervyn and Marie Schwartz and Miss Schwartz's son Graham Tye, and not guilty of the alleged attempted murder of Miss Schwartz's other son Ross Tye at Bogie, west of Bowen, in August 2022. Ross Tye gave evidence today, telling the court they had met Mr Young at the gate to his property, where Mr Young accused the Schwartzes and Tyes of stealing his cattle. He said he then saw Mr Young take a rifle from his ute and allegedly shoot at him and his family. Mr Tye said he was shot in the stomach and fled into the nearby bushland for safety. The trial continues.
0: The nation's top counter-terror official has told the Anti-Semitism Royal Commission a lack of consistency between the states is making it harder to protect vulnerable teenagers from violent extremist content. Gavin Coote reports.
3: Brendan Dowling, who's the counter-terrorism coordinator with the Department of Home Affairs, has told the Commission there's been a national overhaul of early intervention programs aimed at combating violent extremism. He says it's in response to the growing number of young people engaging with extremist material.
4: I think the trends are disturbing at the rates of youth radicalisation.
3: Mr Dowling says despite the overhaul, there remains a lack of consistency across the states and territories around which young people are eligible for early intervention programs.
0: Australia's chief vet says an emergency vaccine

0: rollout is just part of the plan to handle the worsening bird flu outbreak. The federal campaign will target high-risk captive populations of endangered native birds. State and territory wildlife agencies will handle the logistics of the initial process across zoos and sanctuaries. Dr. Beth Cookson says immunising wild animals over a large geographical footprint remains an impossible task.
1: Broad-scale vaccination in the wild is not practical or feasible, and so it is very much a tool that we're looking to prioritise for certain captive populations and managed populations where appropriate.
0: Queensland's Education Minister is seeking feedback on how high school students complete coursework at home. It follows a move by New South Wales to tighten controls amid concerns about AI misuse, as Janelle Shorthouse reports.
2: New South Wales is considering a moratorium on unsupervised take-home assessments for HSC students amid concerns over the impact of artificial intelligence on student learning and assessment integrity. The move has prompted Queensland Education Minister John Paul Langbrook to seek advice from the state's own curriculum authority.
3: I've already asked the Queensland Curriculum and Assessment Authority to give us a report.
2: Speaking at a school opening on the Sunshine Coast, Mr Langbrook said the report would compare Queensland's approach with New South Wales. He says students need to understand and use technology while still developing their own critical thinking skills.
0: To sport, and Dolphins utility Max Plath says the NRL's six-again shake-up has supercharged the speed of the game. The set restart rule was adjusted this season to cover ruck infringements and offside defenders beyond the 20-metre line. Plath says it's made the game faster and far less forgiving.
4: It's just amazing how much momentum there is. And I think at the start of the year, we didn't realise how much it can swing in games. You know, you're off by 1% or 2% and the team's, got a tailwind behind them because they've got so much momentum. You see that now in today's game. If you're off, you can get absolutely punished by, 50, 60 points. We've had that twice this year.
0: The weather, scattered showers developing tomorrow in the southern inland, the southeast and central districts, mostly fine elsewhere. Brisbane 10 to 25. Fine about the southeast on Thursday, mostly fine for Friday. A shower or two for Saturday. On Moreton Bay, seas below a metre. 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
9: G'day, g'day. You're listening to Drive Across Queensland. Happy Tuesday afternoon. Happy census night. Maybe you've already taken your moment now to sit down and go through that, or maybe you've done it online. I heard a few people travelling around. The five bogans on a bus, as they call themselves, spoke to us earlier. They filled it in while they've been travelling around. They've added an extra five people to Hughenden. So love to hear from you if you are on the road, where you're on the road and where you're making your mark, where you're adding to the community. Part of this, we've been building our own count of songs and seeing if we can go from 1 to 25. Been some great ones coming through. 12 Days of Christmas, a nice little cheat. I like that one because it takes us all the way up to 12. Donny Esmond as well, 12th of Never. That's a ripper. Thanks for that suggestion there. For number 20, it's been a struggle to get to this point. Thirsty Merc, 20 Good Reasons. Mark, thanks for the suggestion.

0: So I'd love to hear from you this morning for your suggestions. It is about 5 past 5. You're listening to Drive. It's good to have your company. Let's get the latest now in traffic.
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2: Very good afternoon. One crash report at Bereba. Single vehicle, Kennedy Highway at Martin Avenue. Has been there for some time, so crews have been getting that cleared. Around Cairns, heavy on Sheridan Street.

0: down through Cairns North, and we're starting to road northbound is slow through Brisbane. A good run through Cammeranga and also through Caravonica. A little bit busy on Mulgrave Road both ways through Earlville. Around Townsville, busy on Sturt Street around the CBD. And Wilcox Street outbound has been heavy between Mount Louisa and Cosgrove approaching Ingham Road. Through Mackay, pretty good conditions overall. A little bit stop start on Nebo Road both ways around Gordon Street through the CBD. A good run through West Mackay, just a little bit under speed on Bridge Road. And through Rockhampton this afternoon, a little bit under speed on George Street and Albert Street and Fitzroy Street around the CBD, and Moores Creek Road both ways approaching High Street through Park Avenue. I'm Brad from ATN. That's the latest traffic on ABC Local Radio, Queensland.
1: Thank you, Brad. About 10 past five. Well, voluntary assisted dying has been in the news today over a possible debate for it to be part of telehealth. So can such a serious conversation take place over the phone? For some in regional Queensland, it might be the only way. It is about 10 past five. Well, this takes us from one to four. I think this is our number four song, Feist. Huge. Start of 2000. One, two, three, four.

0: Feist. 1, 2, 3, 4. It is about 5:10.
1: From your porch to Parliament House and the world beyond. News you trust. Conversations that count. ABC North Queensland.
0: You might have seen or heard in the news today that Independent MP Kate Chaney and Greens Senator Sarah Hanson-Young are pushing for changes to allow telehealth for voluntary assisted dying. The discussion has played out throughout the news. So taking it now to how it's felt locally, and Helena Hammer's husband, Patrick, wanted to die at home on his patio, holding Helena's hand with their two dogs beside them. Patrick had been approved for voluntary assisted dying, but his original paper prescription had to be posted to Brisbane. He lost decision-making capacity and died

0: before it arrived. Voluntary assisted dying is legal in Queensland for adults who meet strict medical capacity, voluntariness, and residency requirements. However, Commonwealth Criminal Code provision covering electronic communications about suicide has been interpreted as applying to VOD. It means doctors risk prosecution for providing certain VOD advice by phone, email, or video. I caught up with Helena Hammer earlier and asked her about her experience with Patrick and waiting for the prescription.
1: So Patrick had been diagnosed with leukemia in December 2023, and we moved to Brisbane for treatment for 10 months, and all seemed to be going well, and he had a stem cell transplant. But we came home and things really declined over that 12 months, and his condition is very unknown. So he ended up having a rare liver disease post stem cell transplant, and he was told within 2 years, but again, no certainty. No one had really seen this in the medical fields before, so they really didn't know. But because of his significant vulnerabilities from being immunocompromised on the immunosuppressants and his body just failing so quickly, he developed many other complications along the way. When we were told in August his prognosis was terminal and they had done everything they could, we had to start thinking about end of life. And obviously that's not something you really do, you know, at 38 want to think about, or anyone really wants to think about. So yeah, that's how this kind of started.
0: And from here, how is your experience with VOD?
1: Well, we're incredibly fortunate that there are Patrick's own GP being a voluntary assisted dying authorised practitioner who gave us information about the options for the palliative route that isn't VAD, and then some information about voluntary assisted dying. For us, it was very streamlined, and we didn't have any issue with accessing the doctors, unlike so many other rural and remote people do that are dying and incredibly vulnerable at that time and don't have the capacity physically to get to appointments or doctors. So that part for us was actually really easy, and all the information was very, very clear. We knew we had to go through 3 appointments to be approved for it with 2 different doctors. But the hardest part, I think, initially was us, Patrick. You know, I was fully whatever Patrick wanted to do. And I think for him, it took a little while to decide what to do. And as long as he could, he wanted to delay thinking about it, as anyone would when you are so unwell and facing mortality when you've got 2 little boys and a wife and you're in the middle of your life. So yeah, I think that was the hardest thing for him. But then obviously Patrick's health declined suddenly. He had realized that, you know, he didn't have too long to live, and he started talking about his ideal way of dying with me, and you know, he wanted to do that at home. And that took some really for me, that was a hard thing, because I would have to continue living here with our 2 little boys, and that took me a little while to get my head around and accept and go, okay, yes, I think I can do that for you, being, you know, your last wish. So those things, we got to those steps, and then unfortunately we hadn't even had the 3rd appointment for the final approval, but Patrick in that week had developed sepsis and declined quickly. But still it was a very traumatic week and slow as well. So in that 3rd appointment, it was approved, and then the script had to be posted down to Brisbane, which means like the post, it got there the day that Patrick lost his cognitive capacity, and then he died 2 days later.
0: We're seeing these possible changes with telehealth and VOD being included in that. If these changes had have come through, would Patrick have died the way he wanted?
1: You can never know either, because you can always change your mind. But that was the plan, was that, you know, he wanted to, it would have, if it got there in time, he would have had the option and choice to die how he chose to, which was going to be at our home on our back patio with our dogs and overlooking our backyard where our little boys played. They weren't obviously going to be there, but you know, that vision would have been there for him. So yeah, like if it had arrived in time and he chose at the end to go ahead with it, then yes, he would have died how he had talked about. And for me, I think a much, much more peaceful and loving way as well for us all to spend those last moments rather than not knowing when's it going to happen, when's the last breath, and just so anxious and incredibly sad. There are so many ways to understand that you're actually only putting barriers in for people who are most vulnerable and at the only thing they get to choose at the end of their life. If somebody chooses voluntary assisted dying, because you don't have to, this is not a debate about your beliefs, it's about equality and social justice access to services for all Australians, which means it shouldn't matter where we live.
0: Helena Hammer there, speaking about her past husband, Patrick Hammer. You're listening to Drive Across Regional Queensland. We're examining how federal restrictions on telehealth affect voluntary assisted dying in regional Queensland. And as we heard from Patrick Hammer's wife, Helena, with you now is Patrick's GP, Dr. Deborah Ibbotson. And Doctor, thank you for your time on Drive. As this topic continues to be discussed, what should people be aware of?
2: Well, I think people need to be aware of how the Criminal Code Act that came about in 1995 is having tremendous impact on especially regional Australians accessing VAD, as opposed to those who live in a city like Brisbane whose script can get there in time. And they have more access to VAD doctors and more access to seeing a VAD doctor in person than what our regional Queenslanders have.
0: Can you tell us about that? What is the situation you have with your patients living in regional areas?
2: So in regional areas, there are two major issues in that we cannot do telehealth because the Criminal Code Act has been applied to VAD. So we have doctors driving up to 3 hours, if not more, for one consultation face-to-face with a terminally ill patient. And the second problem we have is once they're approved for VAD, we have to post a script to Brisbane, the pharmacy there, and that is delaying the whole process. And we have many people dying before they can access VAD simply because a script is stuck in the post, which makes no sense because that is so unsafe. Anybody can open that script. It's in the post for anybody to see or take. Whereas, you know, like in New South Wales, we could upload it to a safe portal. It would arrive immediately at the pharmacy, and it's a very safe way of uploading the script.
0: And we heard there in Patrick's case, the original prescription had to be posted to Brisbane, and so it can't be sent by electronic prescription system.
2: Absolutely not. And, you know, in today's modern times, a lot of scripts are done electronically now, all types of scripts. So why aren't we moving to modern times? Why are we still in the backward ages of posting scripts? It makes absolutely no sense.
0: Well, delegates at the Labor Party's National Conference voted to amend federal law to allow telehealth for VAD consultations, but the Prime Minister, Anthony Albanese, is personally opposed. What would be your message to the Prime Minister?
2: Well, my message to Prime Minister Albanese would be, come and see these patients, come and see face-to-face how these people are suffering. And what we're dealing with as doctors in trying to move heaven and earth to give them that death that they've requested, and then we're completely halted by archaic systems like postal services and watching that family suffer while everybody waits in anticipation for a script to make it to Brisbane. I'd like him to see the actual patients face-to-face, their suffering and what they're going through with all of this.
0: It's such a sensitive topic. What safeguards are there right now?
2: There are a lot of safeguards to voluntary assisted dying. The patient cannot be coerced by anybody, right? So that's also, you know, why have they applied this criminal code to VAD when it's already law that we cannot coerce the patient? So the Criminal Code Act states that you cannot incite someone to suicide over a carriage service via phone or internet. So one of the criteria for VAD is that the patient cannot be coerced. That's a legal requirement of VAD. So it's a contradictory thing to even apply it to that code because the patient is not allowed to be coerced by the doctor, by their family, or by anyone. So again, it makes no sense that this law has been applied to VAD.

Brett Ibbotson with you there. And earlier as well, you heard from Patrick Hamlin's wife, Helena. You're listening to ABC Queensland. It is about 20 past five. We'll have the latest in the news in about 10 minutes' time. In a moment, we'll check in with the Bureau. But to take you there, this is Tracy Chapman talking about revolution.

0: Tracy Chapman talking about a revolution. It is 25 past five. In a moment, we'll get the latest in the news. But let's get the latest now in the weather. And Angus Haynes joins me now. Okay, Angus, what's making weather today?
1: Afternoon, Jeremy. Well, not a whole bunch going on around North Queensland. Beautiful day today. Temperatures just a touch on the warm side of average today. We've seen lots of mid to upper 20s across the east coast, all the way from around that Rocky Yeppoon area, right up towards Cairns and through Townsville and even up into parts of the peninsula. Of course, starting to just dip now as we head towards sunset. And out over the centre and the west, those temperatures have been high 20s and into the low 30s. But one thing has united the north. It has been a sunny day today with barely any cloud, barely any wind, and just some lovely outdoor conditions. And by and large, that is set to continue for the next couple of days. There could be a little bit of a shift in the weather tomorrow for inland areas. So out over the regions around Mount Isa, Longreach, Birdsville, out through the west there, a little bit of cloud and a change to some slightly cooler winds coming up from the south. Likely to kick in around the middle of the day or the afternoon tomorrow, but we're not expecting that to extend elsewhere. So it's another cracking sunny day across the North Tropical Coast, 29 degrees in Cairns tomorrow, mostly sunny, 27 in Townsville tomorrow, 26 in Mackay, Rocky 31 with sunshine, maybe just a little bit of cloud building inland and out to the west. So not a big change unless you do live through West Queensland.
0: And how's it looking for our boaties?
1: It's looking good, actually. It's looking good over those coastal waters at the moment. That's thanks in large, really, to this big high-pressure region, which is not just swamping the mainland of Queensland, but also swamping the nearby coastal waters. So we're seeing light winds and low swells and seas across the majority of our coastal regions. Let's take a couple as an example. So around Cairns for both today and tomorrow, variable 10 knots with half a metre seas, half a metre swells. So nice out there. Same thing over the Gulf. Got those Gulf waters, variable 10 knots, below 1 metre seas, below 1 metre swells, and sunny conditions out over the water. So whichever side of the coastline you're looking to get into, it should play ball.

0: Angus Hines, with the census on, we've been doing our own little number game, trying to find as many songs as possible linked to numbers. Is there a song that comes to mind for you?
1: Let me have a quick think. Nothing springing to mind. I would have given it a bit of thought.
0: Sorry, Angus, I put you on the spot.
1: No, put me on the spot. I'm frozen.
0: Oh, you've done well. Well, thanks for the weather update.
1: Cheers, mate. Have a good one.
0: Angus Hines with you there from the Bureau of Meteorology. He's stuck on songs to do with numbers. Do you have anything for us this afternoon? We're going to dive into that. We've built up a list. I'll share that list with you in the next 20 minutes. We're going to run through it completely, but I like this for number two.
2: Just the two of us. We can make it if we try. Just the two of us.
0: Proven to be quite a good number, this one, of course, too.

0: I want to hear from you. Give me a call, 1-300-801-222. And coming up after the news, well, governments around the world are scrambling to catch up with artificial intelligence. And here in Australia, one state has just pulled the trigger on a full-scale royal commission into AI. We're going to find out the details of this ambitious attempt to put rules on global tech giants and what we can learn in Queensland. It's news time.
1: ABC News. Good afternoon. I'm Jessica van Vonderen. The Federal Treasurer says an interest rate pause is exactly what cash-strapped Australian families needed. The Reserve Bank has kept the official cash rate at 4.35% after its latest policy meeting. It was widely expected by economists and comes amid a cooling housing market and rising unemployment. Jim Chalmers has told Parliament, despite stubborn inflation, it provides some respite.
2: This will come as a relief to Australians with a mortgage. It is a welcome decision at a time of heightened uncertainty in the world and persistent pressures at home as well.
1: A frustrated patient has gatecrashed a media event in Mackay in North Queensland, where the Premier was announcing details of a major hospital upgrade. Here's state political reporter Laura Lavelle.
3: Premier David Crisafulli and a contingent of political colleagues arrived in Mackay to unveil the master plan for the base hospital expansion. The government won't reveal the cost to deliver 128 new beds and expand maternity services, a helipad and a car park, as it's currently in discussion for tenders. But his press conference was unexpectedly interrupted by a patient who says she had to wait half an hour for a wound dressing because staff were so busy.
4: The staff are so hammered and so flat out. They are giving care from the heart, but you can see the anguish in their face.
3: The Premier thanked her for her comments.
1: Federal authorities will provide an emergency vaccine to protect captive native birds from the worsening avian flu outbreak. Here's political reporter Jack Mackay.
5: Last week, authorities confirmed the first mass mortality event involving Australian wildlife. The vaccine is expected to be rolled out in the coming weeks, with the states and territories to focus on priority bird species in captivity. Federal Environment Minister Murray Watt says it's difficult to vaccinate birds in the wild.
6: Where it's possible to vaccinate wild birds, we will do so, but the priority here is to vaccinate birds that are in captivity.
5: Dozens of wild birds have already contracted the virus, and the government has warned more mass mortality events are likely.
1: Brisbane River ferry services face more disruptions, with the Maritime Union announcing a series of rolling stoppages. Members will take protected industrial action on Saturday afternoon, and there'll be two separate walkouts next Monday. It comes amid a pay dispute with the company that runs the CityCat and Cross River fleets. Australia and Vietnam have signed a series of sweeping diplomatic pacts. It follows a meeting in Canberra today between Prime Minister Anthony Albanese and Vietnam's President Tô Lam. The ABC's foreign affairs reporter Stephen Jedgett says trade was a key component.
7: First, a joint statement on economic resilience. This is similar to some of the agreements that the government has signed with other countries in Southeast Asia and North Asia before, particularly when the fuel crisis looked at its most acute earlier this year. Now, there are no binding commitments, best as I can tell, but both countries say in the event of disruptions, they're going to consult with each other and do everything possible to keep the flow of essential goods between the two countries. There's also a joint vision statement on defence and security cooperation, along with a host of other pacts on economic cooperation.
1: In the AFL, Brisbane Lions young gun Daniel Annable is relishing being back in the seniors after a disrupted debut season. The 18-year-old midfielder lined up against Hawthorn last Friday after a four-month shoulder injury layoff. But the two-gamer faces a fight to keep his spot in the star-studded side. Annable says he's keen to be part of the club's premiership defence.
8: That'd be unreal if that could happen, but we've got a couple more games to win and, it's not going to be easy to get there and I know my spot. It's probably not there just yet, so I've got to keep working, put my head down and I'll just do whatever I can for the team.
3: On the markets, the ASX 200 gained 18 points today to close at 9,251. The Aussie dollar is worth 70.53 US cents. Queensland's weather, scattered showers developing tomorrow across the southern inland, the southeast and central regions, mostly fine elsewhere. Brisbane 10 to 25 degrees, Ipswich 4 to 25, the Gold Coast 9 to 24. And I'll have more news at 7 o'clock on ABC TV. Hope you can join me then.
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11: It's a great place to be. You know, there's access to sport, there's access to everything that they need in this community. I mean, fishing's unreal, camping's great. So, yeah, I couldn't have a better place, otherwise I wouldn't be here.
10: ABC North Queensland.
0: G'day, g'day. It is great to have your company this afternoon across regional Queensland ahead of the census tonight. Maybe you've already done it. We've been building our own little count, seeing if we can go from 1 to 25 in songs. And one number has been a real struggle for me, the number 13. 13, it's Hawthorn supporters might say about Buddy Franklin when that comes up. But Kerry, great to hear from you and Mariba. You have helped us here. And Kerry, this is a really tough one. I don't know how you pulled this out. But as we go from 1 to 25 in songs, we've got some great ones in there. We've got one by Metallica, one by John Farnham, Two Strong Hearts by John Farnham, just the two of us, Magic Number. We've also got 1, 2, 3, 4 for the number 4, 5 Miles Out Mumbo, number 5, 6 Months in a Leaky Boat for number 6, but 13 has been a struggle. Till this message that there is a lyric in a song that says that somebody got the tattoo of number 13, but it came out as number 31. It was a hard one to find, but I believe this may be your song, Kerry.
12: Now he's getting a tattoo, yeah, he's getting ink done. He asked for a 13, but they drew a 31. Friends say he's trying too hard, and he's not quite hip, but in his own mind, he's the Joker trap.
0: So that is pretty fly for a white guy. Kerry, I don't know how you pulled that one out, but we have on our list number 13. I'm very happy to write that down. So well done there, Kerry. I'd love to hear from you if you can help us this afternoon build our list 1 to 25, or just songs with numbers in general. We've also got number 25. Number 25, a pretty reckless, great suggestion there too. I really like this one too. How to Make Gravy, Paul Kelly. At the start, of course, it mentions the 21st of December.

0: Oh, isn't it a great song? Paul Kelly, 21st of December. Thank you for mentioning that, for reminding that link. And I think that's been part of it, has been trying to find lyrics that can help with those harder numbers today. But we have got our way to 10. So one, but John Farnham. Two Strong Hearts, John Farnham, just the two of us, magic number. We've had 1, 2, 3, 4 for four. Mumbo number 5 for 5 miles out. Split for number 6, 6 months in a leaky boat. 7, Seven Nation Army, the White Stripes. 8 days a week, amongst other great suggestions for the number 8. 9, Love Potion number 9. We do not, I believe, have a 10. Can anyone think of any song to do with 10 or 11 or 15 or 14? So we're looking for 10, 11, 14, 15 before we get to 6 o'clock. Good luck. Thank you for your suggestions so far. You can give me a call, 1300 801 222, or send us a text, 0487 113 222.
1: Your stories, your voice. Where local meets the world and you stay in the know. ABC North Queensland.
0: South Australia's just fired the starting gun on Australia's first ever Royal Commission into Artificial Intelligence. The state's premier says unchecked AI poses a material risk to the way our society operates and has launched an inquiry into how tech will reshape work, schools and our energy grid. But while the legal heavyweights, well, set on a journey down south, the question they're asking will touch all of us to help figure out what's coming down the line.

0: line. You're joined by Professor Michael Milford from QUT Center for Robotics. Professor, thank you for joining us. Welcome to Drive. What do we know about this Royal Commission and what is it trying to achieve?
1: I'm not going to speak for the Premier, but my understanding is South Australia has been a leader in the AI race in Australia, and they're trying to get a little bit ahead of the eight ball before it's too late and work out what this whole AI thing is and how they can make the best of it and avoid all the downside.
0: For this to work, what do you think they need to look at?
1: I think they need to talk to a wide range of people from society. AI is going to affect just about everyone, but it's going to affect them in a bunch of different ways. You wouldn't want to just speak to professors like me or just speak to company owners. You'd want to speak to people who are putting their kids through the schooling system, basically cast a really wide net to get everyone's take on how it might affect them.
0: Looking here, there'll be a takeaway about guardrails around the tech giants. Is it possible to stop the tech giants here?
1: Look, this argument usually goes to one of two extremes. One extreme is we should completely control the technology, and the other extreme is these are trillion-dollar companies. They're not going to listen to anything we say. Australia's had reasonable success in the past sort of creating its own policies around technology and how it's unleashed in Australia. So obviously the reality is somewhere in the middle ground. We should make a good attempt to control and protect people from the downsides of the technology, but there's going to be a limit to what sort of control we can exert.
0: So as a professor in this space, we're all going to be thinking about this and the future of AI. It just takes routine jobs. Can we see it sort of taking the jobs that we do? Can we see it taking away current employment?
1: Look, I think all new technologies have affected the workforce one way or the other. Usually it's not such a simple thing as them directly taking away jobs. It might change what people do for a job. It might mean that there are less people in some sectors, but then new sectors blossom and prosper. And so evaluating sort of the overall effect is hard. I guess the one thing is it's always changing. So this Royal Commission has come in. They're going to evaluate and investigate it. But 12 months down the track after the Royal Commission, they'll have to go back and do some of it again because things are changing so rapidly.
0: South Australia has fired the starting gun on Australia's first ever Royal Commission into artificial intelligence. Of course, though, their findings from that will impact us here in Queensland. You're hearing from Professor Michael Milford, Director of the QUT Centre for Robotics. Is there anything that keeps you up at night about AI?
1: The way I describe it is I'm sort of 50% excited by AI. It's got huge potential and real upside. And the other 50% of my is a little bit terrified. And a lot of it is just the unpredictability and uncertainty. We've never really lived through a tech transformation that has reached so far across society and has been changing so fast. So really, part of this isn't really AI itself. It's the fact that everything is changing so fast. It's pretty hard to adjust and respond to that change. So I think this is something we're going to have to all live through together.
0: And for those of us that are using AI now, maybe to write emails or create posters for committees that we volunteer for, is there anything we should be cautious about for how we're currently using it?
1: Look, if you're a little worried about where your data goes, don't feed sort of private confidential documents into the AI because you may be surprised by who has access to that data. At the same time, I would say if you're using AI, if you're playing with it, that is absolutely fantastic because part of this whole managing this AI thing well will be getting everyone to some level of familiarity. It was the same thing with smartphones. It was the same things with the internet. Once everyone has some basic familiarity with how it works, generally it's easier to manage the whole thing.
0: Well, we'll keep an eager eye into this Royal Commission, what the implications are, how it's going to affect us here in Queensland. Professor Michael Milford, thanks for your time.
1: Thanks for having me on.
0: Director of QUT Centre for Robotics with you there. It's about 6:15. You're listening to Drive on ABC Queensland. We're building up our list of, it's been some great texts coming through. So I'm laughing as I'm reading some of these. Trying to go from 1 to 25 in a count of songs, song names. Of course, the census is on tonight, so we're doing our own count. We've reached a tough point. 15 has been a tough one. Thank you very much coming through already. Some suggestions for 15. Nathan saying that in Five for Fighting Song 100 Years, the lyric is I'm 15 for a moment. And Pearl Jam have an album. 10. Great. We've got 10 sorted. Pearl Jam. Thanks, Nathan. And

huge hit, one of the early hits for Taylor Swift there. 99 Red Balloons. Scotty, great to hear from you. Craig saying 5, 6, 7, 8 Steps, an earworm. And 5705 by City Boy. Chris, great to hear from you. Before you fly off to Japan, all the best for your trip. Love to hear from you. There's probably some local links too. Here is a local song for you. So this is by The Shortfall out of Rockhampton. Angelo Conway, he's been building up a bit of a list as well. He's going to chat through that list with us soon. 11. Can we find a song for 11? So there's something that helps us there. Love to hear from you. 1300 801 222. This is One of Us by The Shortfall.

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1: Bowens is a great place. The atmosphere, the friendliness of the people, the beaches. Never want to leave.
0: ABC North Queensland.
2: You're listening to ABC Queensland. Right now it is 5 to 6. We're reaching the climax of our list that we have built about songs and counting. We are nearing going from 1 to 25. This is quite the achievement. Where we are falling short is 11. Can you help us with 5 minutes till 6 with the song The Do with the number 11? 0487993222. I'll tell you a bit about that list. But that song before One of Us was by the Rockhampton band The Shortfall. Their singer Angelo Conway joins us now. Angelo, mention of a number as well. One, it's a new song. Can you talk us through it? What was the reason behind that track?
3: Well, it fits perfectly with the theme, doesn't it? Look, I just wanted to do, a lot of our vibe is 2010 sort of indie rock, and I really wanted to put a bit of 80s synth nostalgia to it. So, look, I just tried to find the best earworm lyric that I could, and that came out.
2: Well, it's a ripper. We'll continue to play it on ABC. And Angelo, we'll quickly now jump through some of your favourite songs to do with numbers. Let's kick us off. What are you thinking?
3: Look, a song that I've played probably more than 500 times in the pubs is 500 Miles by The Proclaimers. Love this tune. It's got something that everyone will love, and I'm sure that I'm sure that everyone can sing along even without the music.
2: And absolutely, and I think there's an episode of a TV show that really cements that. We'll jump to your next song. This one's been a very popular suggestion this morning too.
3: With 99 Red Balloons. Now, I love, there's a cover of this song by a band called Goldfinger, which everyone should check out. It's an alt-rock cover, but 99 Red Balloons by the band Nina is an absolute classic.
2: This one's been a hard one to fill today. A few suggestions coming through. Fill in the blank space for number 7.
3: Well, Seven Nation Army by the White Stripes. Another song that I've played many, many times and goes down very well in any pub.
2: Oh, I can just imagine. And well done to those who've suggested it. And finally, this has got a lot of love as well today. Thanks to those who've suggested it. Number 8, what are you thinking?
3: I can't go past the Beatles. 8 days a week. Let's lock it in.
2: Let's have a listen, Angelo. Thanks for joining us.
3: Thanks, Jez.

0: 8 days a week. The Beatles are suggesting that track to play too. Congratulations. We have built our list 1 to 25 and some great other suggestions too. So I'm going to just try and run through it before we get to the 6 o'clock news. So we've got one by John Farnham. Also, of course, Metallica. One, Two Strong Hearts. Just the two of us and John Farnham. Magic Number. 3, of course, that little ditty. We've got 4 Minutes as well by Madonna and Justin Timberlake. Also, Feist. 1, 2, 3, 4. For 5, Mambo Number 5 and 5 Miles Out. For 6, 6 Months in a Leaky Boat, The Split Ends. 7, Nation Army for number 7 by The White Stripe. 8 Days a Week for 8, Love Potion number 9. Thanks for that suggestion, number 9 on the list. 10, of course, Pearl Jam album. We've got 11 by Incubus. Thanks for coming in late with that. 12 Days of Christmas for 13. We've got Pretty Fly for a White Guy. We've got 14 by Guns N' Roses. 15, Taylor Swift. You're a 16, Ringo Starr. Well done there. Dancing Queen for ABBA. And 17, Lucas Graham. I'm 18 by Alice Cooper. Of course, 18. I was only 19. Building our way now. 20 Good Reasons, Thirsty Merc. 21 Guns, Green Day. Jess helping us out with 22 by Taylor Swift. Blink 182, What's My Age Again? That lyric, Nobody Likes You When You're 23. 24 Hours to Tulsa. I hope I said that correctly. Also, 24K Magic by Bruno Mars. And helping us out from Tully to Greg Newsafora, helping us with this one, 25 or 6 to 10. Chicago. What a list. Well done for building that. Some other ones coming through as well. Thank you for your suggestions. If I didn't read them out, I still giggled or I was very impressed at how you went. A huge thanks to Chris Calcino and Jess Norton for producing. We are now coming up to the 5 o'clock news. Be back with you tomorrow from 3 o'clock. Hope it's a great Tuesday evening. All the best with the census data. Don't forget to fill it out. It's now. For the latest in ABC News.
1: ABC News, good evening. I'm Michael Bausch. The head of the Reserve Bank has warned that interest rates could still go up before they come down. That's despite the board's decision to keep the current level of 4.35%, as Jasper Wells reports.
2: RBA Governor Michelle Bullock has not ruled out future hikes to the interest rate later this year. The Reserve Bank has lifted rates 3 times this year to battle inflation and said it takes time to see the impact on prices. Skyrocketing petrol costs from the war in the Middle East pushed up already high prices in Australia's economy, but consumer prices have shown recent signs of easing. Ms. Bullock said the board did not discuss the option of a rates cut today. They'll be meeting again in September.
1: The federal government's hopes of striking a breakthrough deal on its sports gambling reforms have hit a hurdle. Labor wants a partial ban on betting ads and is considering a clampdown on inducements like bonus bets. But it doesn't have the numbers in the Senate. Prime Minister Anthony Albanese yesterday indicated an agreement could be close. However, today's coalition party room heard several MPs demand much tougher action. Tech giant Meta has been caught out erasing crucial files in its multi-million dollar courtroom showdown with Australian billionaire Andrew Forrest. Blake Cagey reports.
3: Mr. Forrest is suing Meta, asking a US federal court in Silicon Valley to hold the company accountable for scam ads using his likeness without permission. A California judge has found Meta destroyed evidence relating to the case, resulting in prejudice to Mr. Forrest, including the ads shown to scam victims online. It comes after the Fortescue chairman moved for sanctions against Meta on the basis of spoliation of evidence. In a statement, Mr. Forrest claimed vindication and lashed out at Meta, accusing the company of being a corporate bully.
1: Australia has secured a landmark agricultural export deal with Vietnam. It'll open up the country's lucrative commercial food market to products including Australian game meat. Prime Minister Anthony Albanese finalised the trade pact during talks in Canberra today with Vietnam's visiting President Tho Lam. He says both countries have mutual interests.
4: At a time when the world is becoming more uncertain, resilient supply chains matter more than ever. Whether it's food, energy, or critical goods, both our countries have an interest in keeping trade open and reliable.
1: US President Donald Trump has signed a highly controversial executive order calling for a major reduction in the number of recommended childhood vaccinations across America. The BBC's Danny Eberhard reports.
5: President Trump wants to reduce the number of immunizations a child routinely receives without input from their parents. It's unclear how much his recommendation will change practice. It's states who decide what shots are needed to attend school, not the US federal government. There's been pushback from the medical community too. The president of the American Academy of Pediatrics called the order disheartening and dangerous. The Trump administration has long pushed a discredited link between MMR vaccines and autism, but multiple studies have found no connection.
1: To sport now, in Brisbane, Broncos centre Katoni Staggs says they're determined to restore some pride from their dismal NRL season. The reigning premiers have slumped to second last on the ladder, losing 11 of their past 12 games. They face a tough test against the high-flying Warriors at Lang Park on Saturday. Staggs says it's important that departing stars finish on a winning note.
6: We've got four more games left and, you know, we've got players that ain't going to be with us next year, and we want to send them off on a high. And, you know, Reno's retiring, Payne's leaving, and we're going to do that everything we can to get the wins for them, and we'd love to be playing for another grand final, but, you know, we've still got other things to do.
1: Meantime, the Lions are gearing up for Saturday's high-stakes Q clash at the Gabba. The AFL reigning premiers are fourth on the ladder. They'll secure a finals double chance if they close out the regular season with back-to-back wins over the Gold Coast and Collingwood. The weather for Queensland: scattered showers developing tomorrow across the southern inland, the southeast and central regions. Mostly fine elsewhere, some morning fog in the east between Proserpine and Innisfail, frost about the Darling Downs, Granite Belt and South Burnett. Brisbane, 10 to 25, fine for the southeast on Thursday, mostly fine for Friday, a shower or two around on Saturday. On Moreton Bay, westerly winds easing to 10 knots this evening. 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
7: Good evening and welcome to PM. I'm Samantha Donovan, coming to you from the lands of the Wurundjeri people of the Kulin Nation in Melbourne. Tonight, interest rates on hold, but the Reserve Bank Governor warns a rise will be necessary if inflation doesn't come down. Also, the Victorian Premier plans to ban suppression orders that hide the identity of convicted rapists, and the huge task of conducting tonight's national census.
8: But I'll be contacting people who are homeless, people in prisons, people in aged care centres, in remote communities. The Australian Bureau of Statistics has been doing this since 1911, so it has a huge amount of experience about how to get as many people as possible.
7: First this evening, the Reserve Bank has decided to leave interest rates on hold today, but the governor is warning inflation is still too high, and if it doesn't come down, another rate rise is inevitable. Oliver Gordon reports.
9: The Reserve Bank expects inflation to be back in the target range by next year.
10: The board therefore decided to leave the cash rate target unchanged at this meeting to allow more time to assess whether the economy is evolving as expected.
9: Reserve Bank Governor Michelle Bullock has already raised the cash rate three times this year and says if its forecasts are off, another is on the cards.
10: So we're not ruling that out, but we're saying we want to get a bit more information to confirm whether or not we still seem to be on that path.
9: Governor Bullock says the country's cooling property market is being considered by the board because it may have flow-on effects.
10: But it's not the main game. And before anyone asks, no, the board did not discuss an interest rate cut at this meeting. It only discussed a raise and a stay.
9: Michelle Bullock was also asked what impact artificial intelligence was having on the Australian economy.
10: There is a bit of a shortage of construction resources, construction workers in particular. There is some evidence that perhaps they're being drawn away from residential, non-residential construction into data centre sort of construction. So yes, that is a concern that there's already an area which is under pressure, and it's under more pressure because of data centre investment in Australia.
9: Treasurer Jim Chalmers has labelled the RBA's decision to hold rates a relief for Australians with a mortgage, but has conceded the ongoing conflict in the Middle East is still putting upward pressure on prices.
11: And it's weighing on growth around the world and in our own economy as well. Now, we did already have an inflation challenge in our economy, but the conflict is making that harder. And that's why, from an economic point of view, a proper, enduring end to this war cannot come soon enough. We desperately need to see an end to this war in the Middle East.
9: The Reserve Bank is in a tough position. Inflation is slowing down, but not quickly enough. Dr. Leonora Rees is Associate Professor in Economics at Queensland University of Technology.
12: So what we're hearing from the Reserve Bank is that they're tightening monetary policy, but they don't want to do it too quickly. They want to allow a little bit of breathing space in between those cash rate increases to watch and see how it flows through the economy.
9: Dr. Rees says Governor Bullock's comments show the RBA is now fully factoring the impact of AI, particularly when it comes to the building of data centres.
12: We know the construction sector is already under a lot of pressure for demand for those inputs. So the construction of AI data centres is going to add to that demand. It also adds to demand for semiconductors and other types of technology that's needed in AI. So it's quite interesting and quite clear now that the Reserve Bank is now monitoring and watching what's happening with AI, because that could prove to be a big part of, you know, the demand story.
9: Meanwhile, economists at ANZ have taken the knife to their housing price forecasts. Economist Madeline Dunk says the bank now expects deeper declines this year and next.
13: Yeah, we're now expecting that capital city housing prices will fall 4.3% this year and 3.4% next year. So that's a little softer than what we had in our last forecasts from June.
9: The report, which was released before the announcement of a rate pause, shows the largest peak-to-trough drops are expected in major cities.
13: So far, we have seen that Sydney and Melbourne have recorded the largest housing price declines, and we expect that Sydney housing prices are going to fall about 15% peak-to-trough. Melbourne will be a little less exposed, but still is likely to record roughly a 13% fall.
9: The RBA Board's next meeting is in September.
7: Oliver Gordon reporting. Well, it's census night when we fill out the nationwide survey that happens every 5 years. Participation is mandatory for everyone in the country tonight, including visitors. Our responses are collated by the Australian Bureau of Statistics, and that information is then used to help governments identify where services like schools and hospitals are needed and to draw up electoral boundaries. And this year there are some new census questions, which demographers say reflect our changing society. Here's Diana Damjanovic.
14: Millions of households around the country will be filling out their census forms tonight. The nationwide headcount, organised by the Australian Bureau of Statistics to collect data on the population, housing and changes in society. Dr. Liz Allen is a demographer from the Australian National University. She says the data is critical for government decision making.
15: We can look at high level aggregates and we can drill down to even suburb level data. And that's the power of census. Census is used in a range of business applications and policy decision making. So there's a wide use.
14: If you haven't got your census letter in the mail, don't worry. The census can be completed online in about 10 minutes with your mobile phone number used to identify you and obtain your census number. This year, around 85% of Australians are expected to complete the census on the internet. Tonight, about 30,000 staff and volunteers from the Australian Bureau of Statistics will also be knocking on doors around the country to help people with the survey. The Minister in charge of the census, Andrew Lee, says they'll be everywhere, from homes to hospitals.
8: So they'll be contacting people who are homeless, people in prisons, people in aged care centres, in remote communities. The Australian Bureau of Statistics has been doing this since 1911, so it has a huge amount of experience about how to get as many people as possible. And, of course, their goal is a response rate of 100%.
14: After much deliberation, there's been some changes to the questions being asked in this year's census. The question about ancestry has been expanded, so people can report up to four different cultural or ethnic backgrounds instead of just two. There's also a question about e-bikes, with the option to specify if you ride one to work, and more questions about gender and sexual orientation. Liz Allen says this reflects a changing society.
16: There's still more work to do, but these questions are vital to understanding the specific needs of people from queer communities and for people beyond the gender binary. It's also important that we keep step with international standards in this regard. We were lagging behind, and it's good to see the inclusion of these items.
14: The census also measures the health of Australians, in particular long-term health conditions. This year, liver disease has been added, a condition which is on the rise in Australia. Liz Allen again.
16: So it stands to reason that as an ageing population, we have the most up-to-date and robust, complete data when it comes to health conditions, so that we understand the needs of the nation and in particular where precisely those needs might be.
14: The organisers of this year's census also want to know more about less recognised parts of society, like fly-in, fly-out workers and unpaid carers who look after children and elderly parents. Joanna Cave is the CEO of Carers Australia. She wants unpaid carers to make sure they are counted.
17: We know the last census told us there were 3 million unpaid carers. We think there are more than that because a lot of carers don't recognise themselves as unpaid carers or they underreport.
14: The census has a complicated history with First Nations people. Indigenous Australians were not counted as part of the official national census until 1971. Previous census data shows the number of people identifying as Indigenous Australians increasing by 160,000 between 2016 and 2021. But the current census questions don't differentiate between those who have Indigenous ancestry and those who were born into an Indigenous community. Ian Hamm is the chair of the First Nations Foundation and says this is an element of the census that needs to be looked at.
18: The problem with an average is it doesn't actually speak about anyone because it's an average of everyone. What we might find is that that rapid increase in data, and we may well find something like that in this census, and without drilling down just beyond absolute numbers, we're losing a lot of the critical nuances and complexities that we need to understand about different Aboriginal communities.
14: Everyone in Australia tonight is expected to complete the census, even if they're not an Australian citizen. And if you're considering not doing it, you can be fined up to $364 per day.
7: Diana Damjanovic. And if you have any questions about the census, the number for the Census Contact Centre is 1800 181 227. That's 1800 181 227. The website is census.abs.gov.au/help. The Victorian Premier Ben Carroll has announced plans to abolish suppression orders protecting the identities of convicted rapists and to make coercive control a standalone criminal offence. The moves come 2 weeks after he took over as leader and as his Labor government struggles in the polls ahead of the November state election. Legal experts and advocates are welcoming the proposed changes but want more done to protect the rights of victims. David Sparks has more.
19: Victorian journalists were infuriated in July when suppression orders blocked the naming of a high-profile businessman convicted of rape. At stake, they argued, was transparency in the justice system and the public's right to know. Today, the Premier Ben Carroll promised to fix the problem if his government is re-elected in November.
20: First and foremost, we are going to stop suppression orders being used to protect convicted rapists. Suppression orders were designed to protect victim survivors, not convicted rapists.
19: The Attorney-General, Sonia Kilkenny, says to make the change, the government is introducing legislation to Parliament to amend the Open Courts Act. The man whose identity was protected in July was Ralph Carr, a successful agent to famous entertainers as well as one former AFL star. And in another case, in December, a suppression order was eventually lifted for convicted rapist Tom Silvani, the son of AFL legend Steve Silvani. Associate Professor Jason Boslin from Melbourne University's Law School has been pushing for changes to suppression orders. He welcomes news that the orders will no longer be available to convicted rapists, but he argues that does not go far enough.
21: It seems that it will only apply to
0: people who have been convicted of rape, whereas what I think needs to happen is there needs to be a complete prohibition on the use of suppression orders in rape trials to protect accused even before conviction. So if that's what is being proposed, then I don't think it goes far enough.
19: Suppression orders used during trials to protect the identity of the accused are currently the subject of a review in Victoria, but no decision has been made. So for now, the changes announced only apply to people convicted of rape. Jason Boslin said Victoria appears to have more problems with suppression orders than other states.
0: But certainly we don't seem to see these types of orders being made like we've seen in Sylvani and Carr in other jurisdictions. And so that, I think, to some degree sets Victoria apart.
19: Based on the two cases that we know about, they seem to have been used by people with a heck of a lot of money, don't they?
0: They do, and I think that creates a perception, and I'm not saying it's a reality, but it certainly creates a perception amongst the public that certain people are receiving special treatment in the courts, and that, I think, is inherently corrosive to public confidence in the administration of justice.
19: The Premier and Attorney General also announced other proposed measures relating to sexual, domestic and family violence. They introduced a bill today to make coercive control a standalone criminal offence. That's something Queensland and New South Wales have already done, and other jurisdictions are moving in the same direction. Professor Kate Fitzgibbon is an expert on violence against women at Monash University.
21: We've significantly improved our understandings of coercive control in recent years. And what it refers to is the pattern of abusive behaviours that oftentimes an intimate partner, but it can extend out to other family members and relationships, will use against a victim with the purpose of isolating them, dominating them, controlling them, instilling fear, and ultimately kind of wearing away at their very being.
19: She warns that turning coercive control into a criminal offence does bring some risks.
21: We know that misidentification is a higher risk with offences like coercive control. And what that refers to is where a police officer attends the scene and they're not able to easily identify who the abuser is. And so the victim themselves may actually be misidentified.
19: Premier Ben Carroll and Attorney General Sonia Kilkenny both referenced One Nation when announcing the changes today and condemned recent comments about domestic violence by its leader, Pauline Hanson. It's a clear sign that they aim to provide a point of difference with One Nation ahead of the November election.
7: David Sparks reporting. This is PM. I'm Samantha Donovan. You can hear all our programs live or later on ABC Listen. More than 130 people have been killed in Colombia after a magnitude 7.4 earthquake hit the South American nation. Many more people are missing. Colombia's Geological Service has confirmed it's the country's most powerful quake in the last decade. A national state of emergency has been declared, and amid the aftershocks, the desperate search for survivors is continuing. Tanya Dendrinos prepared this report. Calls for quiet in Cali in southwest Colombia as rescuers listen intently for signs of life amid the rubble. As light begins to fade, excavators continue to clear what they can. Locals with shovels in hand doing their bit too. As survivors were found, it was jubilation. But for this man, instead, an agonising wait.
22: My apartment was completely destroyed. My wife was inside. Thankfully, my daughter had left early, and so had I. And look, this is what happened. We haven't been able to rescue her. We don't know whether she's alive or dead.
7: It marks the first major crisis for Colombia's newly inaugurated president, Abelardo de la Espriella. He travelled to Cali and offered an update on the local impact.
23: We have approximately 5,000 homes that have been damaged or collapsed, 35 fatalities and approximately 700 injured. Three hospitals have collapsed and 18 others have been affected. But what concerns us most, without a doubt, are the 188 people who are missing.
7: The magnitude 7.4 earthquake struck around 7:30 a.m. local time on Monday and comes after twin earthquakes in neighbouring Venezuela in late June. The death toll there has climbed to more than 6,300. Venezuela's acting president, Delcy Rodríguez, was quick to pledge support.
2: Bueno, ya a primera hora.
3: This morning, I gave the instruction to organise humanitarian aid and rescuers to send to Colombia. We have made our brigade members available to the government of Colombia for the rescue of the people who are under the rubble.
7: Back in Cali, independent journalist and musician Ricardo Guzman recalls the moment the earthquake hit.
4: It was very, very hard. It's the strongest earthquake I've ever experienced in my life.
7: He and his girlfriend got ready as fast as they could, heading out to the street and trying to help others in the surrounding neighbourhood.
4: It's very scary, but at the same time, let me tell you, people have been so nice and, solidarity and kindness. It's been amazing. The first spot that I went to, it's called Torres del Limonar. This was like a big complex of houses, like a big, like an apple. The whole apple, went down.

0: the firefighters and the police and the rescuers are working right now during the night.
1: And how about your friends and family? As far as you know, is everybody safe so far?
0: Yeah, so far, friends and really close are okay, but I know friends of friends that they're not, you know. It's a very sad story because already there's at least, you know, someone that, you know, they couldn't find them. Other died very young, and families, like, you know, one of a family of my friends, you know, that the whole family was in the building and yeah, they couldn't make it. So the city is very shocked and hurting.
1: He's calling for as much help as possible from the international community.
0: This 48 hours are very important to try to find survivors. And after that, you know, all the support of people, you know, now it's a good thing through social media, through technology, that we can all be united and send love. You know, that's what we need, to hold each other, to be part of, you know, feel that we are all together. And I think in those hard times, you know, whenever the night is the darkest, that's when the stars shine the most.
2: Ricardo Guzman, who lives in the Colombian city of Cali. He was speaking to our reporter, Tanya Dendrenos. The Royal Commission on Anti-Semitism and Social Cohesion has been told that children as young as 10 are engaging with violent extremist material at a disturbing rate. The Commission has heard evidence of the increasing number of young people becoming radicalised and the role social media and gaming platforms are playing in that trend. But the government's counter-terrorism coordinator, Brendan Dowling, gave evidence a pilot intervention program with the social media platform TikTok was showing promising results. Our senior correspondent Barbara Miller has been at today's hearing.
3: More young Australians are engaging with violent extremist content. There's more of it, and the nature of radicalisation is changing. Those are key takeaways from today's hearing of the Royal Commission on Anti-Semitism and Social Cohesion. The government's counter-terrorism coordinator, Brendan Dowling, said there were common factors driving radicalisation.
4: There will often be an underlying sense of grievance directed at an external person, party, idea. There will be a sense of isolation, and there will be a disconnection from surrounding protective factors. And that might be a disconnection from school, from employment, from family, from community.
3: The Commission heard that in some Australian jurisdictions, children as young as 10 can be referred to radicalisation intervention programs.
4: I think the trends are disturbing at the rates of youth radicalisation. I think we see an increasing number of younger people engaging with extremist material. It's often across a range of ideologies. It's often across a range of grievances, whether it be neo-Nazi material, white supremacist material, anti-government material.
3: The counter-terrorism coordinator, Brendan Dowling, said the online environment was at the heart of this trend.
4: Access to violent extremist material online, access to a community of like-minded people who foment that sense of grievance and anger.
3: The government's now running a pilot program called Diversions with the social media platform TikTok. Users identified as at risk of engaging with violent extremist content, including through search terms, receive a pop-up window. They can click through to information about extremism, and if they go further, they can have a conversation with someone with a view to a possible referral. The government would like to roll out the program, believed to be a world first, to more platforms, including gaming sites. A collaboration with the platform Roblox is in the pipeline.
4: In previous iterations of addressing so extremist content on social media platforms, gaming hasn't featured very prominently in our efforts or other like-minded governments' efforts. So considering the level of concerning activity we see on gaming platforms, we're very keen to work with programs like Roblox.
3: The Royal Commission's interim report released in April found that funding overall for counter-terrorism in Australia had significantly declined in the years leading up to the Bondi terrorist attack. The interim

0: report flagged the commission would consider whether resourcing was adequate given the threat environment. Against this backdrop, Brendan Dowling was asked about the discontinuation of several counter-terrorism initiatives. He said these had not been sufficiently targeted. Mr. Dowling was only appointed to his role following a recommendation in the interim report that coordinating counter-terrorism responses should be a full-time job.
1: Senior correspondent Barbara Miller reporting from the Royal Commission on Anti-Semitism and Social Cohesion. Thanks very much for being with me for PM. I'm Samantha Donovan. The podcast of the full program is available on ABC Listen. And that's where you'll find ABC News Daily with Sam Hawley each weekday morning too. We'll be back at the same time tomorrow. Good night.

0: ABC News. Good evening, I'm Michael Bausch. The Reserve Bank Governor has warned that interest rates could still climb this year if inflation refuses to budge. The central bank has opted to extend its interest rate freeze at 4.35% after its latest board meeting. There was a turbulent run of three hikes to start the year. Michelle Bullock says more data is needed before adjusting policy settings.
1: Our forecasts are for inflation to ease through next year and be back around the midpoint of the target range by the end of 2027. The board therefore decided to leave the cash rate target unchanged at this meeting to allow more time to assess whether the economy is evolving as expected. However, the forecasts are uncertain and there are upside risks to inflation.
0: A 63-year-old man has died in a road accident south of Brisbane. Police say his motorbike veered off the road at Gilberton and hit a traffic sign at about 10 o'clock this morning. The forensic crash unit is investigating. Police are searching for a gang of thieves after a 24-hour crime spree across Brisbane. Details from Joshua McIntosh.
2: Officers say a group of men broke into a home at Northside Gordon Park about 4:30 yesterday morning and stole an SUV. Shortly after 1 o'clock this morning, the vehicle was used as part of a break-in at the Gap before a resident intervened. The group then stole a black ute and drove off. An hour and a half later, the two stolen vehicles travelled to Logan, where four men broke into a liquor store at Tanamira and stole items. It's alleged they targeted four more stores nearby before police spotted them. The group escaped from police in the SUV.
0: Overseas now, a major search and rescue operation is continuing in Colombia after a powerful earthquake that's killed more than 100 people. William Howard Evans has this report.
3: The magnitude 7.4 earthquake in Colombia follows twin quakes in neighbouring Venezuela less than 2 months ago. It struck at a depth of 103 kilometres in the Chocó province, which sits in western Colombia on the country's Pacific coast. Numerous buildings have collapsed and locals are desperately searching for survivors. Shouting and screaming often alternated with moments of silence as rescuers listen for signs of life beneath the rubble. A national state of emergency has also been declared by Colombia's newly inaugurated president, Abelardo de las Espriella.
0: US tech giant Nvidia has joined forces with Wall Street's most powerful investment houses to unlock $500 billion in private capital for AI infrastructure. Details from the BBC's Samira Hussain.
4: The amount of money being spent on data centers and other AI infrastructure is almost unprecedented. The world's leading financiers have been eager to get involved. Now, some of the biggest asset management firms, including BlackRock, Blackstone and KKR have agreed to help the chipmaker Nvidia for its plans to build more of the enormous computing power that artificial intelligence requires.
0: To sport now in the NRL, Cowboys prop Cohen Hess says they're hitting their straps at just the right time. North Queensland is inside the top eight with four rounds left and still firmly in the finals hunt. They'll travel to Parramatta to take on the Eels on Saturday. Hess says they're eyeing a late charge up the ladder.
5: We're aiming for top four, but if we can't make that, then I think either fifth or sixth would be huge just to get that home final. Let our crowd come into it and they get behind us. That'll be a huge confidence boost for the team.

0: team, and yeah, playing off the energy that our crowd gives us for sure.
1: To finance on the markets, the ASX 200 gained 18 points today. It closed at 9,251. The Australian dollar is currently trading at 70.52 US cents. Looking at the weather for Queensland, scattered showers developing tomorrow across the southern inland, as well as the southeast and central regions. Mostly fine elsewhere, some morning fog in the east between Proserpine and Innisfail, and frost about the Darling Downs, Granite Belt and South Burnett. Brisbane's temperature range 10 to 25, Ipswich 4 to 25, the Gold Coast 9 to 24, and on the Sunshine Coast 8 to 24. Fine for the southeast on Thursday, mostly fine for Friday, a shower or two for Saturday. On Moreton Bay, westerly winds easing to about 10 knots this evening, seas below 1 metre. 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
2: As the federal government announces vaccinations to protect at-risk native species in captivity from bird flu, Indigenous rangers find themselves at the front line in detecting it.
3: You know, being a ranger, it's sort of an important role to go out on country and protect the animals, the plants around. We are the protectors of our country.
2: And we head to central Victoria, where a prisoner reading program is improving literacy skills, giving inmates a better chance at employment after they're released.
4: Now we're working on stuff that's actually going to change my future when I get released in a year and a half or something. Get off the tools and be able to read the computer instead of just asking someone else to read it.
2: I'm Sinead Mangan, and this is Australia Wide, coming to you from Whadjuk Country, Perth. The federal government has announced it's rolling out vaccines to protect native Australian animals from the deadly H5 bird flu. Last week, authorities confirmed the first mass mortality event involving Australian wildlife after the virus reached the country's shores earlier this year. Australia has just over 230 confirmed detections of H5 bird flu in wild birds, but there's been no detections in poultry or the wider agricultural industry. Agricultural Minister Julie Collins says the states and territories will immunise priority bird species in captivity.
5: The priority species will be identified based on vulnerability to the H5 bird flu and the potential conservation impact, informed as always by scientific advice.
2: Kirsty Short is a professor of virology at the University of Queensland and has led the research into the susceptibility of our native black swans to bird flu. Now, Kirsty, how important is it for Australia to start vaccinating those native species now?
6: Well, look, vaccination is certainly a tool. And it can be very, very useful for captive populations of rare birds. But there's a lot of things that need to align for it to work. You know, you have to have obviously a very defined geographical location of the bird such that, you know, it's safe and feasible for you to capture them, vaccinate them, and then vaccinate them again. The vaccine has to work in those species. And so it is a useful tool, but it's not going to be the solution to this incursion of H5N1.
2: Say, for example, native black swans, which you're an expert in, how effective is it in those?
6: We don't know. And this is a little bit of the problem, that we don't know how effective the vaccine is in all of the Australian species. Certainly there's been some work done by the government in select species. But, you know, we know from studies overseas that the vaccine doesn't induce antibodies or high antibody titers in all species equally. So there's some evidence that parrots don't have a great response and that kookaburras don't have a great response. So it really is an area that needs clear research.
2: Environment Minister Murray Watt spoke today about the difficulty of vaccinating wild birds. Let's have a listen to what he had to say.
7: It is difficult to vaccinate birds in the wild. It does take two vaccination doses to vaccinate birds, and it is difficult enough to catch wild birds once, let alone twice. Where it's possible to vaccinate wild birds, we will do so, but the priority here is to vaccinate birds that are in captivity. And of course, in our zoos and various other institutions, we've been taking steps to ensure that we do have populations of our most vulnerable bird species

0: and they're going to be the priority when it comes to vaccinations.
1: That's Environment Minister Murray Watt. Now, and he speaks there about priority bird species. Kirsty, how do we determine which are the priority?
2: Yeah, this is an excellent question, and it's a very complex question because you have to factor in a lot of different things. So obviously you factor in endangered status, but ideally you would also like to know how, and you factor in ecology, of course, as well, but ideally you would like to know how susceptible they are to H5N1 because some birds are just more susceptible than others. And then ideally, and this is something we've been advocating for, you also need to know how the virus replicates in these species and potential mutations that can emerge in different native species.
1: There has been some time before bird flu has reached our shores. How advanced are we in terms of that science?
2: Yeah, look, I wish we'd had a bit more investment into understanding H5N1 in different native species populations, because the reality is we can learn a lot from overseas, but also we have to be very careful about extrapolating what happens to, say, northern hemisphere birds to southern hemisphere birds, in particular our native species, because our native species have unique immune systems that may mean they respond to the virus differently.
1: What have you learned from the experiences of other countries that have been vaccinating species? I know New Zealand and France has.
2: Yeah, so again, I think the message has to be that native species vaccination can work, but it has to be in a really, really defined, specific context. And it's not going to work for every single bird. So I think what the government's doing in captive populations makes sense. It's practical. And provided that we know the vaccines are safe and immunogenic in those populations, it's a good idea. But it's not going to be available for every species.
1: I know you're a very busy lady today. You've got to kind of game out this whole scenario. Thanks very much for giving Australia Wide your time.
2: My pleasure.
1: Kirsty Short, who's the Professor of Virology at the University of Queensland.
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1: Indigenous rangers manage 96 Indigenous protected areas across this country, covering over 122 million hectares of land and sea. As Matty Francis reports from Broome in Western Australia, ranger groups are on the front line of detection of bird flu on Australian shores.
4: Across northern Western Australia, there is the constant sound of its unique bird life, from babblers to brolgers. Gadigari Women's head ranger, Hayley Malati, is based at Bidjadanga, south of Broome, and says the rangers are rarely behind a desk.
5: There's never a day where we're inside. Yeah, we're always out in country, either camping, going out for the day, working with the sea rangers. We're normally out on country mostly. You know, being a ranger, it's sort of an important role, you know, to go out in country and protect the animals, the plants around. You know, we are the ones that get our hands dirty, and we are the ones that doing all the stuff behind the scenes. We are the protectors of our country.
4: That constant presence means rangers can be among the first to notice changes in the environment.
6: As soon as I heard that it was here in Western Australia where it turned up, I just thought, well, straight away I was just going to tie that in with our program.
4: Matt Cameron is a senior Indigenous ranger in Tasmania's far northeast. He's one of many Indigenous rangers stepping up patrols as part of the countrywide surveillance for H5 bird flu.
6: Yeah, if we saw a bird, it was going to be, you know, straight on to biosecurity TAS. So we're constantly doing beach cleanups anyways, but I just thought, well, we might do a few more beach cleanups and just to keep an eye on if birds are washing up.
4: Country Needs People is an organisation that supports Indigenous rangers that monitor the land across the country. CEO Paddy O'Leary says Indigenous rangers have an important role to play in detecting and responding to the impact of bird flu in some of Australia's most remote places.
7: They're the eyes and ears, and they're in a lot of very remote places around the coast, in the desert, around wetlands, right across Australia these days. Indigenous rangers particularly important because often those traditional owners are going to know those areas, the wetlands, the coastal areas, and they're going to be out in their four-wheel drives or their boats patrolling. So often they're going to be the first, observers. If there's mass mortality events or sick birds or dying birds, the rangers are going to be out there and going to start to see that probably more commonly, unfortunately. But that's the short-term response. And really the short-term response for everyone, including rangers, is firstly avoid those big, if you see sick or dead birds in any numbers, avoid them, don't touch them or move them. Take a photo with your iPhone, record the geographic location on a map, and then ring the hotline. So it's really avoid it, note it, take a photo, and note down the location, then ring the hotline to report it. And that will help the federal and state governments map the spread around the country. In the long term, it's really about looking after that ecosystem and those habitats, managing fire, managing ferals, managing weeds, things like buffel grass and gamber grass, which really obliterate native habitat and rub out native species habitat. That's the things that are going to make our populations more resilient to hopefully withstand bird flu.
4: For Indigenous rangers, though, much of the work that could help detect the impacts of bird flu is already happening. Nathan Brennan works closely with ranger groups around the country. He says Indigenous rangers are keen observers of their environment.
8: Rangers are particularly, they're monitoring a lot of birds, particularly shorebirds and birds that spend a lot of time particularly around the shores and in the marine kind of areas. So, and they're probably doing monitoring, you know, they're probably fencing off their nests for seasonal nesting. You know, we're starting to come into a period of spring very soon. So, you know, they're probably getting ready to fence off nests for shorebirds that are nesting on the beach. So there's all these types of things that they would have already known, that they would already be monitoring, and they would notice as these things pop up. So they would see the decline in the numbers of species, the increased number of dead marine mammal carcasses or marine, you know, birds washed up, very much have some great intel and would be at the front line of this.
4: Paddy O'Leary says Indigenous ranger groups will need sustained financial support, particularly as Australia prepares for the potential spread of H5 bird flu.
7: We're going to need, when we see shocks like bird flu, like big fires driven by climate change, heat wave, drought, this is going to keep happening, and we need to be fighting on the side of our wildlife and biodiversity. And one of the ways is strengthen Indigenous rangers and Indigenous protected areas with security of funding, appropriate staffing support from the Federal Environment Department in particular.
1: Country Needs People Chief Executive Officer Paddy O'Leary finishing that story from our reporter in Broome, Matty Francis. And you're listening to Australia Wide today, the ABC's National Regional Current Affairs Programme. I'm Sinead Mangan. It's lovely to have your company. 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
1: Let's head now to the Northern Territory, where its only university is under scrutiny following a series of bungles and the failure of an overseas campus. The Northern Territory government has announced the university will be forced to provide evidence it's making good use of taxpayer funding. And our reporter Matt Garrick has been covering this story from Darwin. Now, Matt, Charles Darwin University has been plagued with controversy, particularly in these last 12 months. And one of the issues, which a rather large issue, was that students did a course that didn't meet TAFE accreditation standards. Talk me through the bungle of things that have happened there.
11: Yes, Sinead, thanks. It's certainly been a, you might say, a crisis-laden year for the Northern Territory University, and one that they'd probably rather put behind them. Perhaps the most major of the issues that has faced the university in February this year, it came to the surface that around 300 carpentry apprentices from their TAFE school, CDU's TAFE school, had not been signed off or had not had their accreditations properly signed off on. There'd been errors in how the courses had been delivered, and so they weren't actually qualified by the time they'd come to the end of their studies. Now, this rose to about 300 people and sent the uni into a massive crisis mode. It ended with the resignation of the chief executive of Charles Darwin University's TAFE school, and also led to the downfall of the university's vice chancellor, Scott Bowman. Now, he'd also been overseeing a number of other issues that proved to be quite controversial, especially in hindsight, including the creation of a London CDU campus. Now, that cost about $2 million to set up, and had no students enrolled when they made the decision to pull the pin on it completely and

0: say, well, this isn't money well spent. We've got to refocus on actually delivering qualifications to our students in the Northern Territory. Since those two things happened earlier this year, there have been other issues as well, $4 million in underpayment of staff at CDU, and also another 100 students who were wrapped into another course completion issue around their electrotechnology module. So the uni is dealing with this. There's been fallout, and now the government has come out with an announcement in response to it today.
1: So the government has come down heavy as a result of this kind of culmination of issues that's happening at the university. What changes are they suggesting that should be made?
0: Well, Education Minister Joe Hersey has essentially come out today and said CDU will soon be forced to prove through a series of key performance indicators that it is actually delivering positive outcomes for students. She said she was taking the action after the TAFE scandal and those other scandals that I mentioned, and she said she will be drafting legislation to take to Parliament early in the new year about it.
1: Can we put some numbers around this, Matt? How much government funding, this is territory government funding, does the university receive each year, and where does the rest of its funding come from?
0: Well, I was looking through the annual reports and financial reports of Charles Darwin University, and you can say definitely tens of millions of dollars. Of course, there's different pools in different parts of the university. The NT government said the 2026-27 budget allocation to CDU is $61 million. So that was previously untied funding, and now under this announcement that the government has put out there today, that will now become tied to these KPIs, which will, the minister says, Joe Hersey says, this will make sure that they maximise outcomes and essentially hold the university a bit tighter to account. The other pools of money for the university, well, they still are trying to attract plenty of international students and students from around the country to attend Charles Darwin University. Just a couple of years ago, they opened a brand new campus that had more than $150 million on loan from the Northern Australian Infrastructure Facility. That Commonwealth facility has given them the money under a city deal to get that new campus off the ground. So the university is trying to make a go of it with these different operations, and it has campuses interstate in Sydney. It talks about the successes that it's had there, but meanwhile, the government essentially has said, well, first things first, we have to make sure that our students here in Darwin and the Northern Territory are the first priority, and that they're seeing the outcomes, and it's not these ventures in other states or even overseas that's taking priority.
1: Matt, these changes need to be tabled in Parliament. Why is that?
0: These are legislative changes as to the partnership agreement with how the government operates with the university. It also includes another education facility here in the territory, the Bachelor Institute, which is a tertiary institute for Indigenous students, which is in the small town of Bachelor. It's also been riven with some governance and financial issues over recent years. So for this partnership to be revisited, it has to go and be written back into law, as it is a law under the Northern Territory Government Act or in the Northern Territory Parliament.
1: Interesting. What reason did the university give when you reached out to them about this shortfall in service to students locally?
0: Well, basically, they reacted after they heard the news that the government was taking this stance. And so they've been fairly diplomatic in their response. They said they see the importance of strong governance and accountability, and that they will work constructively with the NT government on these proposed legislative changes and the development of this new partnership agreement. It's continued to say it's committed to providing high quality education and training for territory students, as it has done for more than 30 years, and that also it has completed an internal review into the competency issues that it faced in its vocational education.

0: and training sectors. So now it turns to the future and it becomes about what they're going to do next. It has pledged that it does have its eyes on the students to ensure they graduate with skills, knowledge and capabilities, as opposed to maybe being a bit distracted with these other ventures or issues that it was facing in the past. Now it really becomes about will they be able to hold on to that funding and prove to the government that their errors and these scandals are a thing of the past?
1: Matt, what about those students, though, that didn't get accredited for their studies? You said three, so it's 400 all up. What's happening with those students?
0: Well, they've had to go back and complete their training, and I believe they may now be completed, or that is still a work in progress. But basically, the uni has kind of said they're trying to rectify it and get those students back and their full qualifications completed as soon as possible. I actually think they may already be finished, but I don't have that exact information ahead of me. One other thing I would mention, Sinead, is that the government has basically put out the threat that if CDU does fall back into these kind of erroneous ways, and if any of these type of blunders do happen, the government says it will divert resources to other training providers away from the Northern Territory's only university TAFE program. So that's a pretty major major threat on the table from the Northern Territory government to ensure that Charles Darwin University can shape up and make sure that its focus remains on providing for the students who are there at that institution.
1: Certainly is. Matt Carrick and Darwin, thanks very much for talking to Australia Wide.
0: Thanks, Sinead.
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1: Low literacy is a problem in Australian prisons. Around a third of inmates have only completed schooling up until year nine. But a prison in central Victoria is looking to address that by introducing a reading and writing program developed in the United Kingdom. By improving literacy skills, inmates have a better chance at employment after they're released, and they're less likely to reoffend. Anna McGuinness has this story, and note names have been changed for this story.
8: Reading and writing has always been a challenge for Dane, but the Loddon prison inmate is proud of how far his skills have come in recent months.
9: I haven't been able to read all right. I've actually come along, write my own letters now, write cards, and once I get released, I'll maybe go out to get a job in stores somewhere.
8: For the past year, he's been part of a group in the Central Victoria prison, learning to read with the help of other inmates. It's a program called Turning Pages, designed in the UK to address low literacy rates in prisons across England, Wales and Northern Ireland. Loddon Prison is the first in Australia to introduce it here. Peter Foti is the prison's vocational services manager.
10: The men who had very low literacy levels, because they tend to want to hide that, and they feel that connection with formal education, you know, they're vulnerable. So that was the beauty of this program, is that it's the men helping each other.
8: Peter Foti says the program is working, with more than 20 men improving their literacy skills since February last year.
10: For me, it's just probably been one of the most rewarding things that I've been involved with.
8: According to the Australian Institute of Health and Welfare, around 31% of prison entrants in Australia have an education to Year 9 level. 13% only have schooling to Year 8 or below. And the data shows improving literacy can make a big difference. Released prisoners with higher reading and writing skills are less likely to reoffend and more likely to find future employment. Prior to being in Loddon Prison, another inmate, John, worked successfully in construction, but without these basic skills, he struggled to progress his career.
11: Most of the people I started with are supervisors or project managers, and I've never been able to do that. If it wasn't for doing the one-on-one, I probably wouldn't go to education, because it's quite an embarrassing thing to realise that you can't read and write when everyone else can around you.
8: He says the Turning Pages program is changing that. He's now working through coursework for a rigging certificate.
11: Now we're working on stuff that's actually going to change my future when I get released in a year and a half or something. Get off the tools and be able to read the computer instead of just asking someone else to read it.
8: Simon is one of the prisoners helping his peers to read and says he realised he'd taken it for granted.
12: When you see someone that can't read, it's like debilitating for them. Like, it's filling in a canteen slip or, you know, even reading an officer's name on the tab. They can't, you know, do it. So, yeah, just that's really rewarding.
8: He's also looking forward to the skills he'll take beyond prison.
12: I forgot how I learned how to read. Yeah. So it teaches you basics again, and you learn a lot from it as well. So now when I get out, my daughter's going to be 6 years old. I'm going to teach her how to read.
1: Anna McGuinness reporting there from Loudoun Prison in central Victoria. And that is Australia-wide for today. I'm Sinead Mangan. It's been lovely to have your company. Cheerio.

0: ABC News. Good evening, I'm Michael Bausch. The head of the Reserve Bank has warned that interest rates could still go up before they come down. That's despite the board's decision to keep the current level of 4.35%, as Jasper Wells reports.
1: RBA Governor Michelle Bullock has not ruled out future hikes to the interest rate later this year. The Reserve Bank has lifted rates three times this year to battle inflation and said it takes time to see the impact on prices. Skyrocketing petrol costs from the war in the Middle East pushed up already high prices in Australia's economy, but consumer prices have shown recent signs of easing. Ms. Bullock said the board did not discuss the option of a rates cut today. They'll be meeting again in September.
0: Brisbane River ferry services face more disruptions, with the Maritime Union announcing a series of rolling stoppages. Members will take protected industrial action on Saturday afternoon, and there'll be two separate walkouts next Monday. It comes amid a pay dispute with the company that runs the CityCat and Cross River fleets. Tech giant Meta has been caught out erasing crucial files in its multi-million dollar courtroom showdown with Australian billionaire Andrew Forrest. Blake Hagee reports.
2: Mr. Forrest is suing Meta, asking a US federal court in Silicon Valley to hold the company accountable for scam ads using his likeness without permission. A California judge has found Meta destroyed evidence relating to the case, resulting in prejudice to Mr. Forrest, including the ads shown to scam victims online. It comes after the Fortescue chairman moved for sanctions against Meta on the basis of spoliation of evidence. In a statement, Mr. Forrest claimed vindication and lashed out at Meta, accusing the company of being a corporate bully.
0: Clean energy investors say they're losing patience with Queensland because of policy backflips and massive delays in connecting new projects to the power grid. James Taylor reports.
3: In the results of the Clean Energy Investor Group survey published last month, most said investor confidence has worsened, with the repealing of renewable energy targets by the Queensland government a key concern. Chief Executive Richie Merzian says delays in connecting projects to the energy grid are the biggest challenge faced by investors.
4: We have a backlog of transmission projects. It has been identified as the largest hurdle to Australia reaching its clean energy ambitions.
3: A Queensland Treasury spokesperson says the government's new energy roadmap has provided certainty and stability to the sector.
0: Queensland's Education Minister is seeking feedback on how high school students complete coursework at home. It follows a move by New South Wales to tighten controls amid concerns about AI misuse, as Janelle Shorthouse reports.
5: New South Wales is considering a moratorium on unsupervised take-home assessments for HSC students, amid concerns over the impact of artificial intelligence on student learning and assessment integrity. The move has prompted Queensland Education Minister John Paul Langbrook to seek advice from the state's own curriculum authority.
6: I've already asked the Queensland Curriculum and Assessment Authority to give us a report.
5: Speaking at a school opening on the Sunshine Coast, Mr. Langbrook said the report would compare Queensland's approach with New South Wales. He says students need to understand and use technology while still developing their own critical thinking skills.
0: To sport and Dolphins utility Max Plath says the NRL's six-again shake-up has supercharged the speed of the game. The set restart rule was adjusted this season to cover ruck infringements and offside defenders beyond the 20-metre line. Plath says it's made the game faster and far less forgiving.
7: It's just amazing how much momentum there is. And

0: I think at the start of the year, we didn't realise how much it can swing in games. You know, you're off by 1 or 2% and the team's, you know, got a tailwind behind them because they've got so much momentum. It's you see that now in today's game. If you're off, you can get absolutely punished by, you know, 50, 60 points. We've had that twice this year.
1: And the Lions are gearing up for Saturday's high-stakes Q clash at the Gabba. The AFL reigning premiers are fourth on the ladder. They'll secure a finals double chance if they close out the regular season with back-to-back wins over the Gold Coast and Collingwood. First-year Brisbane midfielder Daniel Annabell says he expects the Suns will come out firing.
2: Absolutely love the Q clash. It's obviously a big game for both clubs and in Queensland football in general. So, yeah, it's always a good rivalry against them. And they came off a great win against GWS the other day. So they'll be up and ready to go. And we've got to bring our best for sure.
1: Queensland's weather, scattered showers developing tomorrow across the southern inland, the southeast and central regions, mostly fine elsewhere. Some morning fog in the east between Proserpine and Innisfail, frost about the Downs and Granite Belt, Brisbane 10 to 25. ABC News.
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5: Good evening. It's time for the quiz, Smart Casual. So I'll give you the first question. So if you're just feeling a little bit, I don't know, you can feel very confident giving me a call. 1300 222 612 is the number. The first question tonight. Who wrote the novel Charlie and the Chocolate Factory? So you can give me a call and then Google it. I don't encourage cheating. You can call it that. But, you know, first question, why not? Get on the phone, 1300 222 612. There are fridge magnets awaiting. Who wrote the novel Charlie and the Chocolate Factory? Play the quiz tonight. Have a bit of fun. It's 23 degrees in Charters Towers at the moment. 22 for Cairns, Cooktown and Townsville. 19 for Mackay. 18 at Gladstone. Rockhampton sitting on 19. Emerald 17 and Longreach 20. 21 degrees for Mount Isa. Birdsville on 19. Charleville 16. 15 for Roma. 12 at Toowoomba. 15 for Bundaberg, 18 for Brisbane, 19 on the Gold Coast, and the Sunshine Coast sitting on a chilly 13 degrees.
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5: Last night's banger or clanger was this banger. Oh, daddy! Yes, you voted that a definite banger last night. So, what about tonight's song? It's a hit back in 1984 for an American heavy metal band. It was criticised at the time, this song, by parent groups and for violent lyrics, a charge that the lead singer of the band, Dee Snider, denied. Dee wrote the song and credits glam rock band Slade and the Christmas carol O Come All Ye Faithful for the tune. And now that you know that, you will never be able to unhear O Come All Ye Faithful in this song. Twisted Sister, and we're not gonna take it.

0: right. Are you going to banger that one or clanger that one? 0467 922 612. Where does Twisted Sisters, We're Not Going to Take It sit for you? In the realm of banger, you love it, want to hear it all the time. Or clanger, you loathe it, you prefer never to hear it again. It's over to you, Queensland. 0467 922 612 for banger or clanger.
1: Welcome to Smart Casual, the quiz that tests your smarts in a casual way. Call now on 1300 222 612 and try your luck. And now here's your host, the Queen of Queensland Evenings, Kelly Higgins-Devine.

0: Ah, yes. Thank you, Johnny Manning, for that awesome introduction. This is Smart Casual, the quiz where we test your smarts, but we keep it casual. The last person standing after 20 questions, if we get through 20 questions, scores themselves a limited edition Smart Casual fridge magnet. They are much sought after, much desired, the old fridge magnets. So our last person and our first person end up getting the fridge magnets. So Matt at Brighton, first cab off the rank tonight. Hello.
1: Hi, Kelly. How are you tonight?
0: Very well indeed. Now, I'm not sure if you already have one of the new fridge magnets or not.
1: I already do. So you can give like the next caller in line the magnet.
0: All right. I think that they might like that. All right, we will do it. How has your day been?
1: Been all right. A bit of a quiet day. I was listening to 612 today, particularly to Kat Feeney's show at the Ecker. There was the Ecker and the Queensland in a Jar competition today.
0: Yes. Did you hear who won it?
1: Yes, it was Caitlin Sheehan won the staff competition, and I think also won the
0: Grand Champion
1: for Grand Champion. That was it. Yeah,
0: for preserves and relishes.
1: I know.
0: It was astounding. She has never made one before.
1: Yeah. But did you end up doing any?
0: No. No, the pressure's way too much. I've already had a heart scare. I don't need to put any more pressure on my heart, my arteries. I'm not going in for that. Thank you very much. No, she did a great job. I want some now. I want to know if she's got more of that preserve. Was it a lime preserve? What did she call it? A Jar Jar Binks preserve or something?
1: I remember she was talking about limes somewhere in it a little. I think she mentioned it from memory. Yeah.
0: Yeah.
1: Anyway, I'm actually going to the Ecca tomorrow with my mum.
0: Oh, you're going to Brave People's Day. Well done, you.
1: Yeah, I actually went on People's Day last year as well, which was fun.
0: Was it great? What are you looking forward to seeing?
1: Probably everything, really. Particularly, I'm going to probably pay a visit to the ABC broadcast area.
0: Oh, yeah.
1: As you do.
0: Do that.
1: And probably go to the animal area. I remember when I went in 2024, I went on a Sunday that year. I remember me and my mum, we fed the sheep, and the sheep was so bossy. They were all just barging up as if to say, oi, excuse me, feed me. That's the thing. It was great fun. I'd love to do that again.
0: Yeah, sheep are actually quite bossy when it comes to food. There's no hierarchy. It's just whoever's in front wins, basically.
1: I'm looking forward to getting to maybe you might even try a couple of rides this year as well, and of course, the show bags.
0: Of course.
1: Well.
0: And of course, there are Kel's Ecker Fun Bags that can be won this week. Thursday night, we will be drawing four winners of the fun bags, and they are awesome sauce, can I just say?
1: Yeah.
0: We've got lollies, we've got special evenings pens, key rings, we've got popcorn in there, a book. What else have we got in there? We've got lollies galore, don't we? We've got a bubble wand, you know, the 50-cent bubble makers?
1: Yeah.
0: Got one of those in there. Anything and everything a child or adult could want, basically.
1: Can I just say, I think I'd probably speak for quite a few people when I say we should have like a 612 ABC Brisbane show bag, like an official one. We should. I think it'd be fantastic. I think it's the one thing they're missing.
0: I think they should too. That's probably more a budgetary problem for the ABC generally than it is a lack of desire problem, if you know what I mean.
1: Yeah.
0: We barely have enough money to keep the lights on, so...
1: Yeah.
0: Anything beyond that is...
1: And not to mention fridge magnets as well.
0: That's right. Well, you know, I'm paying for those. So, you know, this is where we are at the moment.
1: Yeah.
0: But that's okay. I don't mind because I love giving away stuff. So it's all good.
1: Exactly.
0: Yeah. It's my love language.
1: Mm.
0: Yeah, that and being given food. That is also.
1: By the way, also,
0: yes.
1: Twisted Sister tonight, I'm putting it down as a definite banger.
0: Definite banger for Twisted Sister.
1: And I remember it reminded me of a big thing, furore that happened a couple of years ago when Clive Palmer got busted for using it without permission. It was like a whole copyright battle.
0: Yes. Musicians don't like it when other people use their music for political purposes.

0: Is without asking?
1: Well, yeah, and I read actually a couple of days ago that Donald Trump, they had to take down all like the music from like Taylor Swift that they used in various posts on their social media as well. So, yeah.
0: Yeah, there are a lot of musicians who just go, oi, no, not without asking especially. So
1: exactly. And so it should be.
0: Exactly. Now, Bronnie from Capera says banger as well. Reminds me of speed skating on a Saturday at Stafford Skate Rink. There we go. I tried skating, but was so bad at it. I couldn't do it now. I'd be too scared I was going to break an ankle. Cheryl reckons not just an ABC Brisbane bag, but an ABC Queensland show bag.
1: Of course.
0: That'd be great. Yeah.
1: Yeah.
0: Because, of course, there are shows everywhere that the ABC attends.
1: Well, of course.
0: Yeah. Indeed. Okay, question one. We better answer some questions.
1: Yeah, let's get on with it.
0: Who wrote the novel Charlie and the Chocolate Factory?
1: That would be who else but Roald Dahl.
0: It was Roald Dahl.
1: You know, I was surprised that no one got that last night. I was literally like thinking when that question came up, I thought, oh, this will be an easy one for sure. And then no one got it. And I was like shouting at my radio going, come on.
0: Yeah. I was a bit surprised too. I thought it was an easy one, but I suppose the thing is you never know. And I think people were close to it, but their brain just wouldn't get them over the edge. So yeah. I get that, but
1: I know. And yeah. I guess, you know, I've had that before, you know, considering like I remember the question about the Hills hoist earlier this year.
0: Yes.
1: I can imagine there were a whole bunch of listeners probably spitting out whatever they were eating or drinking, probably and shouting at the radio, all sorts of things.
0: That's it. How can you not know that?
1: I know.
0: Indeed. Question two, Matt at Brighton tonight on Smart Casual. Happy birthday to Aussie actor Chris Hemsworth, who turns 43 today. Now, we all know Chris as Thor in the Marvel films, but he made his Hollywood debut in another huge franchise as Lieutenant, because it was American, George Kirk. Which franchise was it? Now, would you like some options or do you know?
1: Some options, please.
0: Was it Star Wars, Star Trek, or Doctor Who? Lieutenant George Kirk was the role he played. He's at the start of the movie. It ended badly for him, and we didn't see him again in the movie. Well, because it ended badly. Which one are you going for?
1: Star Trek.
0: Star Trek. Indeed. Was Star Trek. He played the father of James T. Kirk in the 2009 film Star Trek. So his first start, we'd of course seen him on Home and Away and stuff, but that was his first Hollywood movie.
1: Yeah, that's what I actually thought of when you mentioned his name.
0: Yeah.
1: He played, I think his character was Kim, wasn't it, I think? I think it was Kim.
0: Yes. Well, he played, in Home and Away it was Kim. Yep.
1: Mm. I remember reading about that in a TV Week magazine a long time ago.
0: Was a long time ago. Now he's 43. Mm. Okay, question three. The census is being held tonight in homes across Australia. Which government department with the initials ABS conducts the census?
1: Australian Bureau of Statistics.
0: Yes. Have you done yours yet?
1: I believe my family has, yes.
0: Okay. They've done it for you, huh? That's fair. Question four tonight, Matt and Brighton doing very well. In the 2021 census, you were asked what country you were born in. Name one of the top five countries, excluding Australia, that people had come from in 2021.
1: UK?
0: UK? Yes, England. I'll give it to you.
1: England, all right.
0: Yep. England, India, China, New Zealand and the Philippines. I was surprised. I don't know why I was surprised that the Philippines was fifth, but
1: there you go.
0: Indeed. Now, question five. Did you read any Enid Blyton when you were but a lad?
1: I've heard of Enid Blyton, but I don't think I've read that many.
0: Okay. Author Enid Blyton was born on this day in 1897. One of the best-selling children's authors of all time. Blyton wrote the series about Noddy, a little wooden boy from Toyland. What colour was Noddy's hat?
1: Oh, was it red?
0: Red? No! I think that was the colour of Big Ear's hat.
1: Oh, of course, yeah. I was just trying to picture it in my mind, but someone else will get it for me.
0: That's it. Matt, thank you so much for playing. You've been so much fun.
1: You're welcome, Kelly. Have a great night.
0: There we go. Matt at Brighton off to the Ecker tomorrow for People's Day. And he's already got a fridge magnet, so he's passed it down the line to Kathy Kingaroy. Hi, Kath.
2: Hi, Kelly. Hi, Matt. I know you'd still be listening.
0: Yes, he is still listening. Your coffee mate?
2: Yes.
0: Here on Open House Day. Now, are you going to the Ecker at all, Kath?
2: No. It's too far for me. Like, I'd have to go down and stay somewhere overnight.
0: It's just a bit of a journey, isn't it?
2: Yes,
0: from Kingaroy. Absolutely. Have you finished your census?
2: Yes, I did that last night.
0: Well done. Well done, you.
2: That last night. And tonight's song is definitely a clanger.
0: A clanger for you?
2: Yes, a clanger. I'm not into that heavy metal type music.
0: We're not going to take it. Really?
2: No.
0: Oh, come on. Let me play it for you again. Come on.

0: Okay, still a clanger?
1: Pass.
0: Yep, okay. Kath from Kingaroy has clangered that song. Can I just tell you, that is the first clanger that song has gotten all night.
1: Oh, okay.
0: So 0467 922612. I thought it might end up being 100%, but no. Kath from Kingaroy has gone, bap, bow. Don't like it. It's fair enough. That's what banger or clanger's about, Kath. Do you like it or don't you? That's, and many, many other people. Look, so Di's also said clanger. There you go. Not, you're not alone.
1: Oh, that's good.
0: Yeah, it's all good. Uh-huh. And Di also has the colour of the hat right on her second try. Enid Blyton, born on this day in 1897. She wrote the Naughty Books about that little wooden boy from Toyland. What colour was Noddy's hat? We know it wasn't red.
1: Blue.
0: It was indeed blue.
1: Avid Enid Blyton reader. I devoured everything she wrote. Secret Seven, Famous Five, Magic Faraway Tree.
0: Oh, I used to love The Naughtiest Girl in school. It was one of my favourites. I did love Magic Faraway Tree. Apparently she was a prolific writer in that she just wrote hundreds upon hundreds of stories. And in a year she just would sit down and bang. So, and her mother, who apparently wasn't a particularly nice person, told her that her writing would never amount to anything.
1: Oh.
0: Yeah, sometimes you just got to go, yeah, you're wrong.
1: Yeah.
0: That's it.
1: Yeah,
0: ignore the haters, even if it is your mum.
1: Sometimes I wonder how people become parents.
0: Yes. Oh, back then, I suppose you didn't have much of a choice. Yeah. Now, Travis has said clanger as well. So there you go. That's three clangers now.
1: Well, that's good.
0: Yep.
1: I don't feel so lonely anymore.
0: Yeah. Trav says, I'll back Kath up. It's not hard enough and also a bit whiny. Indeed. All right, question six, Kath at Kingaroy. It was 2009 when an American country band released a song called Need You Now, which was basically about calling someone for a booty call when they were drunk. What was the name of the band? Now, do you want to hear the song, a little bit of the song?
1: Yes, please.
0: Okay, it might spark your memory. Here we go. And,

0: Okay, that's the song.
1: Okay, so it's an American band.
0: Yep, American country band.
1: Is it, what are they called?
0: I can't tell you what they called.
1: I think the cowgirl.

0: and ABC Radio across Queensland. This is Smart Casual, the quiz. And tonight, Matilda at Greenbank. Hi, Matilda.
1: Hello.
0: Now, Matilda, I do believe you're a first-time caller.
1: Uh-huh.
0: Okay, now, Matilda, anyone who is ringing for the first time gets their own fanfare to welcome you to the Smart Casual Club. Are you ready?
1: Yup.
0: Here we go. That's it. So, Matilda, welcome to Smart Casual.
1: Thank you.
0: Do you love your music?
1: Oh.
0: Yeah. I feel like this song might have come out around the time you were born. I might be very wrong. It was 2008, 2009, sorry. Is that about when you were born or?
1: No.
0: No?
1: No.
0: Okay. Well, way before that or way after that?
1: I was born in 2014.
0: Okay. All right, Mum might be out. Is Mum in the background?
2: Yeah, Mum's here.
0: All right, Mum might be able to help you out with this one. Okay, so the song is Need You Now, and basically it was about calling someone for a booty call when they were drunk. The song is actually really pretty. It's quite lovely, but that's the heart of it. What was the name of the band?
1: Lady A?
0: I'm going to give it to you. They're Lady A now.
1: Oh.
0: They changed their name from Lady Antebellum because of its slave connotations to Lady A, in the same way that the Dixie Chicks became the Chicks. So,
1: okay.
0: But well done. Well done.
1: Thank you.
0: Okay, now, that was just that again. Here we go. Oh, now, being a first-time caller, you don't recognise this music, do you?
2: Oh, I do, because I play the early curly.
0: Okay. All right. So that is the Smart Casual mystery question, music.
1: Yeah.
0: Okay. So if you get this right, there is a mystery prize coming your way. We don't yet know what that is. That's why it's a mystery prize. Okie doke. Your question tonight, Matilda at Greenbank.
1: Okay.
0: Traditionally, the meat of which animal is used in a shepherd's pie? What are you thinking, like, Mum?
2: It's a mince, a beef.
0: Beef? No, it's not beef, unfortunately, not traditionally. But Matilda, you've been brilliant. Make sure you ring again.
1: Okay.
0: Bye, doll.
1: Bye.
0: There we go. Matilda at Greenbank. Okay. Greg at Wavell Heights. Hello.
3: How are you, Super Kelly?
0: I'm doing excellently. Tonight, are you off to the Ecca tomorrow?
3: No. Much bigger things in my life at the moment, like e.g. the Brisbane Lions.
0: Yes.
3: We went to the game on Friday night. What a brilliant,
0: wasn't it
3: brilliant
0: sweet?
3: Day.
0: Sweet.
3: Look, I tell you now, Kelly, it was going to be a tough ask the week before against Carlton. As Fagan came out, when you take their last 11 games under Josh Fraser, they are ranked number two on the ladder.
0: Yeah. This is it. Carlton have done very well, but we were also very weak in our back line. Our back line was hurting last week.
3: We went to the game and the atmosphere, the first quarter of umpiring was pretty ordinary. That's all I'm going to say. I'm not going to rubbish the umpires, but I've been watching the game for over 50 years, as you appreciate. You actually met myself and my wife pre-COVID. You took us into the commentary room. You took the commentary box. We love you to death.
0: Oh, thank you. You're very welcome.
3: Oh, no. You are absolutely the most amazing woman.
0: Oh, Greg.
3: And your darling husband, like me, idolises the ground you walk on. I do the same thing with my own wife, right?
0: Yes.
3: My wife says jump and it's how high. And Craig would be doing the same thing.
0: I think it was Dustin Hoffman who said the best marriages are the ones where the husband's terrified of the wife.
3: I
0: I don't know if my husband's terrified of me. I don't think he is.
3: You talk about success, six seconds of separation. We had a daughter. She's now 30-odd. She went through junior golf like yours prior to your daughter, and she was a scratch plus three golfer.
0: Oh, wow.

0: Oh, she was good.
1: Oh, yeah. And lost path, didn't continue on with the golf, whatever, right?
0: Mm-hmm.
1: It is what it is, right? Yeah. You can only point them in the right direction.
0: Yep.
1: And let them go. And if they don't do what they do, they don't do what they do. But I tell you now, I'll tell any of your listeners, if you want to put smart money on, Brisbane's going for a three-peat here. They really are.
0: Mm, they are.
1: Oh, no. They are. Seriously, the way they cleaned up Hawthorn, the Hollywood Hawks, was absolutely outstanding.
0: They did a brilliant job. They were on the ball. Our forwards kicked well. Our defenders defended well. Oh, yeah. Our midfield was everywhere.
1: Moddy had a brilliant game.
0: Mm.
1: And Lohman.
0: Lohman the showman.
1: Next level. He went to the next level. Five goals.
0: Bang. Yep.
1: Bang. Just there.
0: Yep. There was a lot of singing happening on Friday night.
1: Oh, yeah. Oh, no. Don't worry. We didn't leave the Gabba after the 10th repeat of the song.
0: Now, Greg, is it just me? During the week, I was looking to all the Lions fans, I was looking at the game time for Saturday, and originally it said 11:15.
1: Yeah.
0: And now it says 4:15. Is that a recent change? Was I?
1: No. Yeah, unfortunately, we can't go because I'm going to probably my most favourite thing. What's in town at the moment?
0: Oh, there's, the circus.
1: Yes, you got it in a nutshell.
0: Oh, you're off to Cirque du Soleil.
1: We saw our first circus 27 years ago.
0: Mm.
1: Total blanket, and we have not missed a single one of them. And we always do the VIP. We used to take our kids to the matinee and go back again for second
0: show
1: on VIP passes, right?
0: Oh.
1: And daughter this year, sorry, can you Rachel?
0: Oh, what's happening?
1: Brought us backstage passes.
0: Your daughter bought you backstage passes.
1: Yes.
0: Oh, wow.
1: Yeah.
0: Wow, you must be special parents that she's done that for you.
1: Mm.
0: Yeah, that's it really got your heart, didn't it, that one, that she would do that?
1: Yes. Anyway.
0: What does it mean to you to go backstage and see how it all works?
1: Brilliant.
0: Oh, that'd be fabulous.
1: Yeah.
0: When you go, you'll have to give me a ring next week and tell me how it went.
1: I will. We're going to Saturday night. We're on normal VIP passes with son and partner.
0: Yep.
1: I gave them that as a Christmas present. And the next Christmas present that came along was the daughter gave us the backstage passes the following week.
0: Oh, that's going to be great.
1: Yeah.
0: That will be awesome. I'm. What a daughter. What a daughter. But she was obviously raised by good people, so there we go.
1: She's actually based in Adelaide with the RAF.
0: Oh, really?
1: Oh, we got two daughters, the younger daughter, right?
0: Mm-hmm.
1: Yeah. Not the golfer, the non-golfer one. The clone of my wife.
0: Ah, I see.
1: She said, jump. I jumped. Sorry.
0: That's okay. That's okay, Greg.
1: I have two sons, two daughters.
0: Mm-hmm.
1: Sons both work in the business, and their prime aim every day is to make dad wrong.
0: Well, you keep them on your toes, Greg. It sounds like you would.
1: Yeah, I do. I know. we're in the building. I used to be a photographer, right?
0: Yep.
1: Did that for 50 years. And when I say I was master photographer, yes, I was. Mm. If you want to see any of my photos, greg.images on Instagram. They are all straight photos, no Photoshop. I know three things about Photoshop: how to install it, why I don't use it, and how to delete it.
0: Fair enough. Fair enough. Now, can I get you into this question, Greg?
1: Yes, lamb.
0: All right, lamb. Traditionally, the meat of which animal is in a shepherd's pie? It is lamb. That's why it's shepherd's pie, because he's looking after the sheep.
1: Mm.
0: Obviously not the one sheep that ends up in the pie, but... Okay, so that's our mystery question for tonight, Greg.
1: My wife's a master chef. She really is. We've been trying to encourage her into a master chef for years. She is a brilliant cook.
0: Oh, nice. Does she make shepherd's pie?
1: Yeah.
0: With the sheep in the background here?
1: No.
0: Indeed. Are you ready for question 8, Greg?
1: Okay.
0: Here we go. Barnaby Joyce revealed he was a citizen of which country during a 2017 parliamentary scandal about dual citizenship?
1: New Zealand.
0: It was New Zealand. Most Kiwi song I know.
1: No.
0: There we go. Slice of heaven indeed.
1: We won't hold that against you, buddy.
0: I am married to Kiwi.
1: Okay,
0: I think what's that song? The singer John, he was a crooner, a New Zealand crooner.
1: Yeah,
0: a very old, a while back now. He's a lot of his music got played when we first got married.
1: Yeah, we've got 2 seconds of separation here.
0: Yeah,
1: when our family was young, our 4 kids, we took them to New Zealand for about 14 years straight doing skiing. Going to the camper home, around the island, skiing and blah, blah, blah. Then my wife and myself decided, oh, let's switch it up. And we did a recce to Japan, right? Yep. And we've now been there over 16 times to Japan. Once you ski in Japan, you'll never ski anywhere else.
0: Oh, is it lovely, is it?
1: Oh, Japan to us. We're going to Nozawa, but my wife's now sort of saying, oh, Nozawa's a bit overpopulated, it's lost its gloss because I like the onsens. Onsens and go, oh, I sit in them for about 2 hours.
0: What's an onsens?
1: Hot bath.
0: Oh, right. I'm with you now. Yep. Ah,
1: oh,
0: yes.
1: I love them. No,
0: so everyone in your family's skiing and you're sitting in a hot tub?
1: Yeah. Oh, no, I go skiing.
0: All right.
1: I go down at 5 o'clock in the morning, hop in the hot tub, have breakfast with the family, go skiing, and then go hop in the hot tub again.
0: Sounds like good fun to me too.
1: Yeah.
0: All right. Well, next time I go skiing, which will be the first time I go skiing, Japan it is.
1: Oh, Japan is. I know you've been to Japan.
0: I have. I loved it, but not in winter.
1: Winter. Cherry Blossom. We've been there across a number of things, and if you're going to just fly into one place, Osaka is the place to fly into.
0: I do love Osaka.
1: It's so central to everything.
0: Yeah, it's beautiful.
1: Wherever you want to go, Barker is the place. And they've got the team slabs. If you look on my feed, greg.images, you will see on Instagram, you will see some team lab stuff. It is amazing.
0: Yeah, I nearly went to that. Can I just say Osaka? I love Osaka because I think it's the Brisbane of Japan. Because Tokyo is the Sydney, then you've got Kyoto, which is the Melbourne, and Osaka is the Brisbane, because they do things their way. They stand on the other side of the escalator, and it's the only place where they stand on the, I think they stand on the right rather than left.
1: And last time we were there last year, trains were running late. Holy moly.
0: Oh, my God.
1: So
0: someone would have been fired.
1: And annoyed. They were late, mate. I think about 30 minutes.
0: Well, hell would have broken loose in Japan.
1: Oh, yeah, it did, mate.
0: Yep. Okay, here we go. Question 9, Greg at Wavell Heights. Elvis Presley released this song in 1956. It stayed at number one for 11 weeks. You know I can be found sitting home all alone. If you can't come around, please tell the phone. What's the name of that song?
1: I want to be blue. I know there's. I don't know the name of the song.
0: Greg, so close.
1: Yeah, I know.
0: But you did win the mystery prize tonight, so hang on the line. I'll put you back to Lauren.
1: And you have a brilliant evening, and please keep up your fit. You are just.
0: Greg.
1: Totally amazing young lady.
0: Thank you. You're very sweet. Thank you for calling me young. I appreciate that.
1: You're younger than me, half my age. Oh, no, two-thirds of my age.
0: I don't think so. Not half. But, Greg, thank you, the lovely Greg at Wavell Heights tonight. So, we're stuck on the Elvis question. Andrew and Rascal, hello.
2: Hello, Kelly. How are you tonight?
0: Excellent. You going to the Ecker?
2: No, don't go to the Ecker.
0: Okay. It's you and me both.
2: I used to go for the Shetland Sheepdogs, but I haven't bred them for nearly 30 years now, so I've lost track.
0: Yeah. Can I play you this song again?
2: Don't be cruel. Yes, please.
0: Oh, wait a minute. You know

0: wait, let's just play this bitch.
1: But don't be cruel to who heart is true.
0: Indeed. Don't be cruel. Now, do you know what was on the B side of that? It's not a...
2: No. It came out the year before I was born, so I didn't hear it.
0: Don't Be Cruel was on the A side. Hound Dog was on the B side. That's not a bad little combo.
2: Yeah. Indeed. To a Bassett with a top hat.
0: Tim and Woody Point, you utter champion, says Kel, John Rawls is the New Zealand singer you were trying to remember. It was too. His big hit was If I Only Had Time. All the older Kiwis listening tonight will be like, yes, songs you love, find it, Kel, and play it. We're up to question 10 tonight, Andrew. Yep. Banger or Clanger, by the way, is this one. What do you reckon, banger or clanger?
2: Oh, Dee Snider. Definitely a banger.
0: Banger, there we go, another banger.
2: Yes, and if anybody thinks that he's just a rock and roller, watch his interview at the Congressional.
0: He was very intelligent, like Alice Cooper.
2: He puts them down really hard.
0: Yeah, it's like Alice Cooper. You can, if you like, you can pretend he was not smart, but he was uber smart. And also was off scratch playing golf.
2: Yeah.
0: Yeah. I don't think you can be an idiot and play golf well.
2: Oh, well.
0: Is that wrong?
2: No, that's true, because you can't be an idiot and write songs and sing the way that they do.
0: Yeah, exactly. Yeah. So that's another
2: thing. Ozzy Osbourne, the only reason he was silly was because of the chemical additives.
0: Yes, poor Oz. Okay, we're up to question 10. The original 1990s TV show Gladiator was filmed in which Australian capital city? They used to film every episode in which Australian capital city?
2: Couldn't tell you, but I'll take a guess at Melbourne.
0: Melbourne is not right, Andrew. But I always enjoy the chat. Thank you.
2: See you tomorrow.
0: There we go. Andrew and Rascal, when we come back, we'll get an answer to the original 1990s TV show Gladiator, filmed in which Australian capital city?
3: 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On Breakfast Tomorrow, you'll hear local news, local weather and local stories. 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
4: This is Kelly Higgins Devine, ABC North Queensland.
0: All right. This is Smart Casual. You're with Kelly Higgins Devine. And don't forget, everybody who calls in to be part of the quiz this week goes into the draw for one of the four Kelly's Ecca fun bags that we have put together. Lauren and I have been shopping and just nicked stuff out of the boss's office as well. And one of Jenny Woodward's weather calendars for 2027 could be yours. I'm going to get Jen, if she's amenable, and she will be because she's a sweetie, to personally signing them for our four winners. We have lollies. We have popcorn. There's bubble wands in there. What else have we got? We've got an ABC Evening's keyring, pen, a whole lot of stuff you're going to absolutely love, and stuff that's the normal junk that you would find in a show bag, such as a very dodgy puzzle and a very dodgy yo-yo. So all names going into the draw, and we will draw our four winners Thursday night. Next up, Wayne at Howard. Hello.
5: Hi.
0: Wayne, you off to the Ecker?
5: No.
0: No, because you're nowhere near it, are you?
5: That's correct.
0: Right. Yeah. I was looking at Howard thinking, yeah, you're not anywhere near me.
5: Bit too much to do. And I have no idea about the TV show.
0: Okay, well, it wasn't Melbourne where the TV show was filmed, but it was an Australian capital city, and maybe the one closest to you. Who knows?
5: Gladiator. Oh, God. Probably Brisbane, maybe.
0: Yes. Filmed at the Brisbane Entertainment Centre back in the 1990s. Huge show.
5: Oh, that was that combat thing. Yeah,
0: yes, it used to be ordinary athletes going up against...
5: That's right, yeah.
0: People who'd been specially trained to do each of the competitive tasks.
5: That's right.
0: That was set. It was a little bit...
6: I mean, set up here.
0: Yeah, a little bit unfair, really, but there we go. Mm. All right, question 11. The All Blacks and the Wallabies played their first rugby test in August 1903. Which team won?
5: I would hope it was the Wallabies, but 1903. I'm going to go for the Wallabies.
0: Going to go for the Wallabies?
5: Yeah.
0: Oh, hope springs eternal, doesn't it? No, they couldn't win then either, as it turns out.
5: Again.
0: Wayne, thanks for playing tonight.
5: Cheers.
0: There we go. Wayne from Howard. Let's go to Julie at Mount Garnet. Evening, Jules.
7: My evening favourite, Kelly. Talking about the gladiators, I was thinking, oh, it'd have to be somewhere off because I was thinking it was like gladiator fights.
0: No, but it was kind of like that, but in Brisbane, Entertainment Centre instead. But, you know, there was Commando and Cheetah and Fury and all those sort of names that they were given. Go on.
7: Never seen it. No TV.
0: You've actually missed nothing.
7: Good.
0: Really. Okay, so the All Blacks and the Wallabies played their first rugby test in August 1903. If Australia didn't win, who did?
7: Well, it has to be the All Blacks because black's my favourite colour.
0: Yeah. It was the All Blacks. New Zealand won that game. Well done.
7: Yay, got one right.
0: Yep. Kicking goals already, Julie.
7: Yep.
0: All right, we're up to question 12. If you want to play the quiz tonight, 1300-222-612. Which two airlines were involved in a near miss at Sydney Airport on Sunday morning? It's been all over the news.
7: Yeah, it was an overseas one and an Australian one. I guess it was Qantas, I suppose. Jetstar, what else have we got? All right, I'll go Qantas.
0: And?
7: Oh, God knows overseas things. I've never been there, so I don't know.
0: Oh, sorry, Julie.
7: Hey, and Kelly, we got no census forms. I caught up with Marie at the post office on the way home, and she hasn't got one either. And she doesn't do any emails and stuff, so we're just not going to be doing them, I think.
0: So Mount Garnet's not going to have a census?
7: No, aren't we lucky?
0: Yeah, no, not really, because that's how they decide who gets money, by the things, by the questions that you answer and how they're answered and a whole range of things. So that's not good at all. I might get onto that with some of the other ABCs and see where else didn't get a census form.
7: Down today, and usually they would hang it on my gate, but there was nothing there, and I thought, nothing there, go to town. And just made my first coffee and so we've got no censuses, so yep. Who cares?
0: The ABS should care, so we'll follow that up for Mount Garnet, Julie, and just see what the heck's going on.
7: Yeah.
0: So they've had a long time to get themselves in order. So themselves, in order. So, we'll get onto it for you.
7: All right. Hey, thanks, Kelly.
0: You're welcome. Thanks, Jules. Julie at Mount Garnet, where nobody got a census, apparently. And look, it wasn't Qantas, I can tell you that. Symbol, Scotty at Leyburn, hello.
8: How you going, Kel?
0: I'm going very well. So,
8: I'm footied out.
0: What's that?
8: I'm footied out.
0: Why are you footied out?
8: No.
0: AFL or NRL or a bit of both?
8: No, local stuff.
0: Yeah. What's happening in Leyburn?
8: Oh, no, not Leyburn, no. I travelled for this one. It was the Merry Valley Stags were playing the Roma Wattles.
0: Okay, how did that go?
8: Old mate should have taken the field, or he should have gone for the penalty kick. Got a bit cheeky, old Clint.
0: Yeah. So how far are they travelling to play a game of footy on a weekend?
8: Me or them?
0: Them. A couple of hundred K?
8: Oh, well, they played at Bly-Bly.
0: Well, they went from Roma to Bly-Bly.
8: And oh, Mary Valley's Fags had to stay at Petey's.
0: Goodness, that's a long way to go for a football game.
8: Especially, yeah.
0: Yes.
8: Yeah, they get on it early, them boys.
0: Yeah, well, they'd have to go the day before almost. Otherwise, you're up at 2 a.m. to make it to Bly-Bly, play your game, and then go home again. That's a bit tough.
8: Gee, oh, they do that when they're training.
0: Well, I suppose suppose some of them might too.
8: Yeah.
0: Scotty, thank you for reminding us just what life in the bush can be like. You've got to make sacrifices.
8: Yeah.
0: Now, two airlines.
8: There was a young kids' carnival today. It was called a thing-a-thong.
0: A what-a-thong?
8: One of them ones where, remember when we used to go to school?
0: Yeah.
8: And you had to do maths and science? No, Tuesday, it's just they'd played two games before lunchtime.
0: Oh, okay.
8: Yeah, well, don't worry about the echo.
0: We used to do walk-a-thons for fundraising when I was at school.
8: Yeah, kick-a-thon.
0: Yeah. All those things. Well, it was a girls' school, so we didn't do a kick-a-thon, but the walk-a-thon.
8: I did a kick-a-thon at the girls' school, and they banned me.
0: Oh, I'm not surprised.
8: Oh.
0: Scotty.
8: Yes.
0: Which two airlines were involved in a near-miss at Sydney Airport on Sunday morning? It wasn't Qantas.
8: Oh, no.
0: But it was a domestic airline and an international airline. Which two was it?
8: It was dodgy Jetstar.
0: I certainly couldn't comment.
8: I'm not sure if it was Trumpy's Qatar Airlines.
0: And you're right. Jetstar and Qatar Airlines. That's it. All right, question 13. Are you ready?
8: Yes, ma'am.
0: Which state's metropolitan reservoirs received about 18 billion litres of water in a 24-hour... Who are you saying?
8: Victoria.
0: Ah, not Victoria. No, it wasn't Victoria this time. Sorry about that, Scotty.
8: That's all right. I'm very happy to just have your great grace and company, Kelly.
0: Ah, you're a lovely man. Thank you.
8: Thank you.
0: There we go. Scotty at Leyburn tonight giving us a glimpse of the lengths you have to go to play a footy match if you're living in the bush. Tara the Truckee, how you doing, Tara?
6: Oh, I'm going fantastic, Kel. I've got some good news for you.
0: What's that?
6: I've just finished doing my very first portrait ever, thanks to doing those sketches. It's a 100-day project. It's on the easel at the moment drawing.
0: That is awesome. Congratulations.
6: So, yeah, it's all part of the Loretta Ryan one. So we'll see how it goes out. But, yes, my very first portrait I've ever, ever done.
0: Now, for those who don't know, ABC Brisbane, 612 ABC Brisbane, is doing a portrait competition. And our subject is the lovely Loretta Ryan, who's on The Breakfast Show. And you're doing a portrait of Loretta.
6: Yes.
0: She's so gorgeous. She's got such a lovely smile. Yeah. She would be a really good subject.
6: So I'm quite pleased with the way it's come out. So, yeah.
0: Ooh, send me a picture.
6: I will. When I get back probably on Thursday, I'll take a photo of it and I'll send you a picture.
0: Do it. I would love that. Put it on Facey. I can find you there.
6: Oh, yes.
0: That is awesome. I'm so pleased for you because I know that when we started the 100-day project, you hadn't drawn in a while and this was something you really wanted to do, and here you are. I'm just...
6: Absolutely. So I'm wrapped. So,
0: yep.
6: No doubt others can do a better job, but I'm just wrapped that this is my very first one and I'm quite pleased with the way it's come out.
0: Yeah. Now, if anybody wants to, this is the first time you're hearing about this portrait comp, you'd like to be a part of it, if you text the word portrait to 0467 922 612, you'll get all the details on how to enter. All right. Now, our question, Tara. Which state's metropolitan reservoirs received about 18 billion litres of water in a 24-hour period to 8 a.m. yesterday, the highest 24-hour deluge since September 2016? Now, we know it wasn't Victoria. They probably received it today. They probably received a hell of a lot of water today because this state received it the day before.
6: All right, so that would have to be South Australia.
0: And it was South Australia. They had an absolute downpour.
6: Wow.
0: Yeah, which is good. I think their reservoirs needed it, so.
6: Yeah, Mum's in South Australia, and I know their reservoirs were getting a bit low, so that's good. That solves that problem for them for a while.
0: It does, exactly. Now, question 14, Tara. Although the Ecker is celebrating 150 years, Queensland's first show wasn't in Brisbane. Where was it? Was it in A, Mackay, B, Roma, or C, Toowoomba?
6: Oh.
0: Mackay, Roma, or Toowoomba? Wasn't in Brisbane.
6: Mackay, Roma, or Toowoomba?
0: Yeah.
6: I'm going to have a guess at Mackay.
0: Mackay should have been. No, it was Toowoomba in the 1860s.
6: Oh. Wow, there you go.
0: Yep, Toowoomba in the 1860s. Look, I thought
6: Mackay might have been a bit more central, so that's where they might have gone for it, and being quite a large town as well.
0: Yeah, I know. It was the 1860s, so maybe it was more of a country thing at the time, a country event. But, I suppose Mackay or Roma both would have been good. Roma would have been hard to get to in the 1860s.
6: Roma would have been my second guess, to be honest.
0: Yeah, Roma would have been hard to get to in 1860, to be fair. But anyway. Anyway, Tara, it's always a delight talking with you. Thank you.
6: Thanks, mate. You have a good night.
0: You too. There's Tara on the road. So, look, that's our last question for tonight. We're only up to question 14. So seeing as we've got the answer to Toowoomba, we'll leave it there for tonight. We'll get back to the quiz tomorrow night from 7 o'clock. It's 3 minutes to 8 and you're with Kelly Higgins Devine. Let's get a little bit of Pretenders for you. Oh, are we going to get Pretenders? Yes, we are.

Pretenders, Brass in Pocket on 612 ABC Brisbane and the ABC across Queensland. After the news, a rocket crashed into the moon last week.

0: How damaged is the lunar surface and what does Elon Musk want to build on it? I'll tell you all about it after the news.
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4: ABC News, good evening. I'm Noni Edwards. One of Australia's most wanted, alleged, organised crime figures has been arrested in Lebanon after more than a decade on the run. George Deeb is accused of brokering and organising major drug shipments to Australia on behalf of criminal syndicates around the world. The Australian Federal Police says intelligence it provided to Lebanese authorities helped lead to his arrest, along with about a dozen other figures linked to Sydney's organised crime scene. Mr. Deeb is now facing the prospect of prosecution in Lebanon over allegations he helped direct a global criminal network from overseas. Australia and Vietnam have agreed to strengthen cooperation on trade, innovation and education. Vietnamese President Tô Lam has been meeting with Prime Minister Anthony Albanese in Canberra. The pair have issued a joint statement on economic resilience cooperation, expressing concern about restrictive trade practices that disrupt global supply chains. Australia also secured an agreement for market access for Australian game meat, including kangaroo. Mr. Albanese says Vietnam is one of Australia's closest partners in the region.
5: At a time when the world is becoming more uncertain, resilient supply chains matter more than ever. Whether it's food, energy, or critical goods, both our countries have an interest in keeping trade open and reliable.
4: The Victorian government is introducing new laws to Parliament today to protect victims of abuse. The bill will criminalise coercive control as a standalone offence and will also remove good character references as a consideration in judgments of serious offenders. The government says that if re-elected, it will also move to scrap suppression orders for convicted rapists. Lived experience advocate Katie Alexander co-chairs a government advisory council and says the changes will help the public better understand coercive control.
6: It honours the survivors like me and my child. It will change conversations across Victoria. It will deepen our awareness and understanding that family violence is never one incident. It's a pattern.
4: Internationally, the UN says essential services and infrastructure in Colombia have been severely damaged by a powerful earthquake. The BBC's Nada Tofik has the latest.
7: In the city of Cali, south of the earthquake's epicenter, the tremors were so strong that people ran for cover, screaming as buildings crumbled around them. At the scene of an emergency services building, debris crashed onto ambulances parked below. Others did not get out in time. People were reported trapped in the collapsed buildings. Large groups turned up to try to clear the debris with their bare hands to reach survivors, climbing the rubble alongside emergency crews.
4: The Democratic Republic of Congo has confirmed more than 2,000 people have died in the country's latest Ebola outbreak. The grim milestone comes nearly 3 months since the outbreak was declared in what health officials have described as the fastest spread on record. Aid workers say the outbreak continues to outpace the response, with many health workers going on strike over lack of payment for their work. Researchers say they're cautiously optimistic parts of the Great Barrier Reef will continue to recover after the mass bleaching event in 2024. In 2026, hard coral cover across all three regions of the Great Barrier Reef increased slightly or remained similar to levels recorded in 2025, signalling the start of recovery. The Australian Institute of Marine Sciences' Dr. Danny Ceccarelli says they're keeping an eye on the current El Niño event.
8: In past El Niños, we've seen terrible bleaching events. So we're still concerned, and these wild changes in the past 15 years, they're typical of an ecosystem that's under stress and that's under pressure. So we are keeping a very close eye and we're cautiously optimistic.
4: Millions of people across Australia are filling out their census forms tonight. Here's the Maya Narvada.
9: Both residents and visitors must record who's in their home as part of the nationwide survey taken once every 5 years. It gives the Australian Bureau of Statistics a snapshot of the country on a particular night. This year, that's tonight. And demographer Dr. Liz

0: Allen says the whole country will benefit from the census.
1: From the sewage being reliable, the water flowing, the roads being where they need to be, public transport, health, education, all of it.
0: If anyone fails to complete the census, they could be fined up to $364 a day, while those found to have lied on their form could face a fine of up to $3,000.
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4: Welcome to Evenings with Kelly Higgins-Devine. ABC North Queensland.
5: As you heard, you should be doing your census or have done it already, or maybe you're waiting till you get off work or the kids are in bed or whatever it might be, and you'll do it then, but you do need to complete it tonight. If you have a form, we heard from Julie at Mount Garnet, no forms her way. She thought somebody would drop it off at the front gate during the day. Nope, didn't happen. A lot of them don't have internet access out there, not reliable access anyway. So, there might be some places we're finding tomorrow that are going, yeah, we couldn't do it. Not really good enough, is it? Coming up, we'll have a chat with Professor Jonty Horner. We had a rocket crash into the moon last week, or part of one anyhow. So how much damage did it do to the lunar surface? And what does Elon Musk want to build on the moon? We will find out. And if you've been hearing about the Perseids and just how fabulous they're going to be, well, maybe we shouldn't get excited. Jonty will clear that up for us as well. Tonight's song on the Banger or Clanger chopping block,

Twisted Sister, and we're not going to take it. What do you think? 0467 922612. Is it a B for banger or a C for clanger? It's over to you. Keep it alive with banger. Get rid of it with clanger tonight on 612 ABC Brisbane and ABC across Queensland.

0: Indeed, we are stargazing. Part of that SpaceX rocket crashed into the moon last week. So what the heck happened there? Professor John D. Horn is an astrophysicist from the Centre for Astrophysics at the University of Southern Queensland. Hi, John T.
1: Good evening. How are you going?
0: Excellent. Well, there we go. Last week, part of a SpaceX rocket crashed into the moon. So what was going on, John D?
1: Just a casual little bit of littering between friends. It's the kind of thing that happens. So the backstory here is that a little while ago now, back in January 2025, SpaceX launched two private lunar landers. And we talked about them at the time, these missions to go to the moon from private companies. And they used a Falcon 9 rocket to do that. And the upper stage of that rocket had to boost them a good long way on towards the moon, which meant it couldn't just fall back into the Earth's atmosphere and burn up. They couldn't get it to deorbit. So it became a bit of out-of-control debris, space junk, floating around in the space between the Earth and the moon. And for the best part of 18 months, nothing much happened. It was just getting nudged and tugged by the gravity of the Earth and the gravity of the moon and all the vagaries of the things that happen in space. Last week, that came to a pretty terminal end when this 4,000 kilo, 4-ton rocket fragment crashed into the moon. Now, we had a bit of warning about this. Astronomers around the world were kind of watching, but it was always unlikely most people would see anything because it hit on the sunlit side of the moon. So anything from the impact would have been lost in the glare. But a couple of people observing at Lowell Observatory in the US, professional astronomers using special filters looking for sodium and lithium ions, actually saw the impact plume with those very specialist tools, confirming the impact actually happened. And shortly afterwards, images came back from a Korean spacecraft called Inuri, which had been orbiting

0: in the moon for about 5 years, showing the impact site before and after, showing the crater that was left by this rocket fragment, which was something like 25, 27 meters across, the crater left by this impact. So it's not big compared to, you know, the craters we see on the moon with the naked eye or with the binoculars, but it's a significant impact on the moon. And this now means that there are more than 3,000 human-made bits of debris on our satellite, with the numbers increasing as time goes by.
1: Everywhere's a garbage bin to human beings, isn't it, really? Just like, whatever. Why just send it down? This is kind of, can we expect, let me get to the question. Can we expect this to keep happening as they keep trying to work out ways to get to the moon?
0: Absolutely. I mean, we're putting more and more junk up there. Now, a lot of it comes back down to Earth. What goes up must come down, and we've talked about that an awful lot. But some of the stuff that goes up will end up crashing into the moon. And what's interesting to me about this is this was out of control. It got a lot of media coverage. A lot of people got interested. But it's interesting to me in the context of the future of human exploration on the moon, and also our interest in the archaeological importance of some sites on the moon. You know, we've got places like the Apollo 11 landing site, where humans took their first steps on another body in the solar system. Wouldn't it be tragic if an out-of-control rocket fragment wiped that out before we could preserve it? Mm. Equally, wouldn't it be utterly, unthinkably awful if, when NASA finally land people on the moon and they get a permanent moon base, a random bit of one of the rockets that sent them there crashes into it and wipes it out? You know, a 27-meter crater is pretty much comparable to the size of the base that they'd be living in. So in a worst-case scenario, this could have very bad implications.
1: Jonty, question without notice. We were talking last night about the moon landing, and the whether it happened or not came up as it does, but the point was made that we knew how to build rockets that would go to the moon. What has happened in the 57 years in between that now all of a sudden we don't seem to know how to build rockets to go to the moon? Have we oversimplified what's going on, or can you clarify what's going on?
0: There's a few aspects to that, and I've seen people far more educated than I discussing this. Mm. One aspect is that there was a loss of knowledge. After the Apollo program finished, people retired and people have passed on. That was a long time ago. So a lot of the engineers who worked on that are no longer around to give their knowledge and their wisdom. Add to that the fact that there was an acceptance of much higher risk back in the 1960s than there is now, and also much higher levels of discomfort for the astronauts, meant that people were taking risks with a bigger firework to send them there, and also putting them in a smaller, less luxurious capsule than we do to send them there now. Add to all of that the fact that looking at going now, we're looking at going for a longer time. And certainly when people went in the late 1960s, it was relatively brief holidays, whereas now they're talking about spending months on the surface of the moon potentially, or even having a permanent human presence there. So it is a very, very different world. It's also a question of the cost. At the time the Apollo landings were happening and were being planned, it was an incredible investment by the US, unlike anything that's happening today. Absolutely orders of magnitude more money were getting pumped into this relative to the wealth of people at the time. Nowadays, there isn't the taste for spending that extreme amount of money to get people there. So we've had that delay while commercial capacity has been developed. We can do it much more cheaply and hopefully much more safely.
1: All right. Well, that answers that question beautifully. Thank you so much. Now, tied to this, of course, Elon Musk reasserting his plans to build a manufacturing industry on the moon for his Starmind AI satellites. By manufacturing industry, are we talking people up there? Or are we talking machines up there?
0: I think his dream is initially robots, like the Optimus robots that he has in Tesla factories. Mm. This is a story that came out last Wednesday, our time, last Tuesday, American time, where Musk did the first of what are going to be quarterly calls with the SpaceX investors now that that's a, you know, publicly listed company and all the rest of it. And he went into some detail about the plan to land, in his words, a lot of tonnage on the moon. Mm. In order to build factories, extract resources and build things on the moon, build giant rail guns effectively to launch them to space, because obviously with the moon having no atmosphere and lower gravity than Earth, it's a more efficient place to launch things to space, even to get things to Earth orbit. Now, Musk has got this plan that SpaceX is going to launch, in addition to its constellation of satellites that are giving us telecommunications, Starlink, he wants to build StarMind, which is a constellation of a million or more satellites. That is not a typo, that's a real number, going around the Earth, providing AI and data services to people who pay a lot of money. This will give us a glowing ring in the night sky like the rings of Saturn, which will be a bit of an eyesore. But he wants to do this, obviously, to make a lot of money. And he feels that long-term, he'll get a much better return on investment by building this manufacturing industry on the moon to get ahead of the game. And he reckons that by doing that, he could have a factor of 1,000 to a factor of 1,000,000 bigger industry in terms of output than you could do from launching things from the Earth. So he views this as being a really, really good idea going forward. And if he doesn't do it, someone else will. We are looking at a future of the commercialization of the solar system and building industry off Earth. What's interesting is, in light of the other story we had, there could be a certain dramatic irony in the fact that you could build factories on the moon and then have them destroyed by your own rockets when those rockets, out of control, crash into the factories.
1: Yeah, I mean, if people were injured, of course that's bad. But otherwise, aren't we all just going to go, oh, well, I don't know how much sympathy they would be getting. Because also, we've talked about this, there's that idea that somebody owns the moon or has permission to build on the moon, and that we're not going to see the glint of Elon's industry or whoever it is. It's not just Elon, as you mentioned. It could be anyone. There's no regard given to, well, it's something that we all look at, and perhaps we don't want to see a factory up there.
0: Yeah, what's the famous quote? We spent all this time working out if we could without actually figuring out whether we should. Hmm. There's a lot of growing discussion about this from a cultural point of view as well. Who should make these decisions? And it is, like we said many times, a situation where the commercial use of space is really outpacing our ability to legislate it. And there might be an analogy, this came up talking to someone earlier this week, with the internet, in the way that the internet grew and proliferated far quicker than we were able to legislate it. People are still running to catch up. It does seem that when you get a new technology, innovative and creative people push that technology to its limits and beyond far quicker than we can build legislation around it and come to a kind of global cultural understanding of where the limits should be, what we should do. And to be honest, it's really good that we're having those discussions. Now, it may be that one answer would be, well, let's put the industry on the far side of the moon so we can never see it.
1: Yeah.
0: That might be what the decision is in the end. Now, you know, that in itself would be interesting. But, you know, I wonder whether companies like SpaceX would really want to add that extra restriction on themselves to keep other people happy. It's a really interesting time going forward. And I think if we're having this chat in 10 or 20 years' time, we'll be looking back on this and saying, well, yeah, hasn't a lot changed?
1: Yeah. John T. Horner joining me tonight, an astrophysicist from the Centre for Astrophysics at the University of Southern Queensland. And we go stargazing on a Tuesday night. John T., Julie from Mount Garnet's got a question for you as well.
0: Yep.
1: She says, every night I see things falling from the sky, travelling from the east and going west in a straight line. The matter looks red and burns out before it touches down. What would this be?
0: Really interesting that it's every night. I wonder if what might actually be being seen are something called the Starlink patch. So there is a patch of the sky where, just because of geometry, you will get to see lots of Starlink satellites in the same patch of the night sky. And that will be relatively low to the horizon. If they're bright enough, you'd see colour. Because it's something that is being seen every single night, it's unlikely that it's meteors. On a typical night, if you went out under clear skies, you might see 4 or 5 meteors per hour if you're looking. They'd be in random parts of the sky. the fact this is always in the same part of the sky suggests either that it's something like a geometric thing where satellites are visible in a certain part of the sky because they're reflecting sunlight to you, and that's becoming more and more observed across Australia with the number of Starlink satellites we've got up there. Or it could be something of human origin in the atmosphere. It could be people flying drones. It could be military exercises which have been caught getting people's attention

0: in recent months, which do give you these orangish reddish things that are floating down, moving very slowly in the distance, and they can be seen from up to 100 kilometers away. They are flares that are dropped by aircraft when military exercises are going on at night to provide illumination.
1: Oh.
0: So that's been observed in a few places, both in our state and New South Wales, prompting UFO reports, of course, because it's something that is really weird and unidentified. And I did have people talking about that a couple of weeks ago, I think from the northern end of the Sunshine Coast and also from up near Mackay, those kind of areas. So that kind of activity is going on at the minute as well. So a few options there, but without seeing them myself, I couldn't give more of an answer than that.
1: All right, but it gives Julie something to go on while she's looking in the night sky. Now, Jonty, there were some truly fantastic new visuals of the sun published recently. What can you tell us about them?
0: This is just breathtaking. I do encourage everybody to do a quick search online for highest resolution images of the sun, ABC, because there's a lovely ABC article with video and still images from this. These are photographs taken by the Inouye Solar Telescope in Hawaii, which is the biggest solar telescope on Earth. Now, normally, and I've said this before on the show, we recommend people never look at the sun with the unaided eye, and absolutely definitely don't look at it through telescopes, cameras or binoculars, because that's a very good way to never see anything ever again. What we normally do with telescopes is we're looking at very faint things, so we get a very big collecting area to gather as much light as we could do so that we can see those faint things. With the sun, there's too much light, so it's really challenging to do solar observations. So if you want to get really good images of the sun, you need to build specialist equipment to do some very clever things. And this telescope in Hawaii is an example of that. It's a telescope bigger than any telescope in Australia that is designed to just look at the sun. It can look at nothing else, but for the sun, it's perfect. And these images were released, zoomed in on an area near one of these sunspot groups, these dark patches on the sun's surface. Zooming in so far that you can see features on the surface of the sun that are just maybe 10 or 20 kilometers across. And you can see the surface of the sun at that scale roiling and bubbling. These beautiful, almost feather-like clouds of gas moving around. It's incredibly aesthetically pleasing, really beautiful, but it's also really scientifically valuable because it's showing definitively some processes in the sun's atmosphere that have long been predicted, but we've never had good enough images to be sure that they're there. So now that they're confirmed, that can teach us a whole heap about how the sun puts energy out into its upper atmosphere, and from that, how space weather happens. So these images indirectly might in the future give us the ability to predict aurora and solar storms with better precision than we ever have before.
1: It looked gorgeous. I saw those photos and they were beautiful.
0: They're gorgeous. And they're even more stunning if you go to the ABC article. I know there are other media outlets who have run this, but on the ABC article, there's a few clips where you can click play and you can actually see the surface changing over time. So it's not just like there are still images here. You can see the movement happening over the course of that imaging, and all of the images were taken in just a 5-minute period. So the movement you're seeing on scales of kilometers is happening over just a 5-minute period. It's really stunningly beautiful.
1: Yeah. And Jonty, what's new with Neptune? What's happening out there at the edge of our galaxy?
0: Well, there's some funky results come out from observations of a couple of Neptune's innermost moons that have been taken by the James Webb Space Telescope. Now, most of what we know about Neptune's inner moons comes from less than one day of observation by the Voyager 2 spacecraft as it flew past Neptune faster than a speeding bullet back in 1989. We have known, though, for more than 100 years that Neptune has one really big chunky moon that is very unusual, the moon Triton. And Triton's weird because it's orbiting above Neptune's equator but going around the wrong way, and all the other moons are going around the other way. So it's very much out of place. And for years and decades, people have tried to figure out how it got there. And the best explanation has always been that it formed elsewhere and it was captured by Neptune. And that theory, that idea that this was a captured moon, would suggest that when Neptune captured Triton, the moons that existed at that time would have been stirred up and destroyed, leading to this idea that the inner moons of Neptune are actually a second generation of moons that formed from the debris of their dead ancestors, effectively.

0: was deep. Then those moons were smashed apart when Triton was captured, scattering material, including all these clays, into a disk around Neptune, which led to the new moons being formed and led to these clays being stuck on the surface. So this observation, which has used that enormous telescope that was built floating around out at the Lagrange 2 point, a million kilometers away, has now kind of provided evidence to support this idea, to answer the riddle of what happened, where did Triton come from, suggesting that these moons are a newer, younger generation formed from moons long destroyed. It's really astonishing, and it's a real kind of scientific triumph of detective work, I think.
1: It is extraordinary to think that, well, it was all very, very different. I mean, we know in the making of these planets and the moons around them that things have happened, but to think that we're looking at a second generation is quite something.
0: Absolutely. And of course, it may not be the only place where you've got this. We've got oddities all through the solar system. Our moon was formed when the Earth was smashed into by something the size of Mars. We think there are other satellites, like potentially Uranus's Miranda, that have been shattered and rebuilt, possibly multiple times over the edge of the solar system. There's all these oddities. And once again, it's a reminder of the more we learn, the more there is still to discover, right? The more questions we have. It's also a really good reminder of the fact that we've only been to Neptune once for less than a day, 30, 40 years ago. Maybe it's time that we go back. But the problem is, even if NASA decide in their next round of mission planning in a couple of years' time that we're going to build a Neptune mission, it'll take a decade to build and a decade to get there. So it'll be the late 2040s at the earliest before an orbiter gets there to learn more.
1: All right. So, Jonty, we might see that. We might not, and that's if they decide to do it tomorrow.
0: Yes, but we might be in a different location having the conversation to look at what happens.
1: That's right, we might be, yes. And Travis says, amazing photos. He obviously got onto the website and had a look, so he's thanking you for that. Now, Dean with a question tonight, Jonty. How can the surface of the sun be cooler than the outer atmosphere? The sun creates the heat, so for Dean it's a bit, how is this happening?
0: And that's a question that astronomers have been asking ever since we figured out that the outer atmosphere of the sun was so hot. So for those who are not quite as across this as Dean is, the surface of the sun as we see it is called the photosphere. And when we're looking into the sun, we're essentially looking into a fog bank. We're looking into gas. And so the surface is the point at which that gas becomes opaque rather than transparent, where the gas is dense enough to block light. A bit like when you're looking at a cloud, you see as far as the light can get before it hits some water molecules. Same idea. The photosphere, that layer, is about 5,500 degrees, give or take, maybe a little bit hotter than that. When you see a total eclipse of the sun, like people in the northern hemisphere will see on Wednesday evening our time, when the moon blocks the sun, you see this beautiful, tenuous outer atmosphere called the corona stretching out from the sun. The temperature of that corona is more than a million degrees, but it's much lower density than the photosphere. So there's something happening to pump a lot of energy into that corona and heat it up. Now, there's been a lot of discussion over decades to try and figure that out, talking about how the sun's magnetic field gets tangled up in the gas, how events like the sunspots that are being imaged in these images can impact that. And the thinking is that it's to do with energy being transferred through the sun's magnetic field that superheats that outer atmosphere that's very, very thin, but gets really, really kind of hyperheated up. And that's why these images are so interesting to scientists, because they're showing the kind of processes that would lead to that heating.
1: And finally, the Perseids. So much hype, which is really nice for the northern hemisphere. But should we be getting excited, Jonty?
0: Not particularly. Now, we're fortunate in that we're far enough north in Australia that we can see a tiny little bit for the Perseids.
1: Yeah.
0: I was talking to people further south, and they are just, you cannot see them, full stop, forget about it totally. People at our latitude, the kind of southeast Queensland area, if you get up in the early hours of the morning tomorrow or on Thursday morning, you might see a tiny number, a few per hour, you know, 3, 4, 5, something like that. If you're 22 degrees north or further north, you're in what I'd call the zone of disappointment, which is better than where we are. We're in the semi-dead zone of doom. But if you're that bit further north, you'll see slightly more.

0: In reality, the Perseids are very much a damp squib, a big disappointment for Australia, unless you're really at the top end.
1: Mm.
0: You want to see them well, you've got to go on holiday to mid-north latitudes like where I grew up, where they do put on a fabulous show. And as a kid, I loved the Perseids. They were the highlight of the summer for me. But for us here in the Australian winter, you're not really going to see anything. If you're out and about in the early hours of the morning over the next couple of nights, and you're looking up, you've got a bit of a chance of seeing a swift meteor shrieking across the sky from the northeast, north, northwest, depending what time you're looking out. But you'll only see a handful per hour, if that, with a slightly better show up north and a significantly worse show where we are in southeast Queensland. So don't go out looking for them, but if you're out anywhere, you might see something. But don't forget that in December we get the Geminids and they are awesome. So we do have one to look forward to.
1: We do. I love having a chat with you, Jonty Horner, every Tuesday evening. Thank you.
0: It's always a pleasure. Thank you for having me.
1: Jonty Horner, astrophysicist from the Centre for Astrophysics at the University of Southern Queensland.
2: You could be swinging on a star.
1: When we come back, tonight's banger or clanger decision on we're not going to take it from Twisted Sister. And then a body is found. It's been skinned, hung on a meat hook. The head's been cooked and the intention was to feed parts of the body to the victim's children. It's a real-life crime, and other than the horror of the murder itself, the big twist is that the killer is a woman. Who was the butcher of Aberdeen? That next.
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1: All right, now this one started out with probably... I don't know, the first 45 minutes was nothing but bangers, and then the clangers started to come in. So did the clangers overwhelm the bangers, or did the bangers hold on for victory? The song is We're Not Gonna Take It from Twisted Sister. If it's a banger, we'll hear the accordion of destiny at the end. If not, you will hear a bomb drop sometime through the song. Here we go, Queensland. What did you decide?

0: was closer than I thought it was going to be for a while there. Got down to about 60% to 40% on the vote for Banger. At one stage, it was at 100% to nothing. But the Clanger vote did start to climb. I thought it was going to catch it for a little while there. So there we go. We're not going to take it from Twisted Sister. Lives to be played another day.
1: Every community has stories worth sharing. 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
1: ABC North Queensland.
0: And it's 22 to 9. It's February 2000, and police have been called to do a welfare check on a man who didn't turn up to work. Now, that might seem like a bit of an overreaction, but this man has told his colleagues that if he doesn't show up, he would have been killed by his partner. And what police find is a nightmare. The man has been stabbed to death, his body skinned and hung on a meat hook. His head has been cooked, with the intention being to feed parts of his body to his children. What sort of a woman could do such a thing? And why did he go home knowing it could be his last night alive? These questions are posed and answered in a new book called The Butcher of Aberdeen by Roger Augustin, a New Yorker currently living in Australia and working as a journalist and writer. Roger, good evening.
3: Hi, how are you?
0: Good. Look, this is a horrifying true crime story. How did it cross your path as a New Yorker living in Australia?
3: Well, I am a self-confessed true crime lover, first of all. So I was one day, a number of years ago, looking for a new project, and I wanted to research notorious Australian crimes. You know, I'm new to the country. Actually, I'd been here for a number of years already, but at that point, I was in between work. And so I thought, let me dig into what's happened here. And it wasn't long before I came across Catherine Knight's story, and that one really jumped out at me because, first of all, female, which is a rare creature in itself. You don't normally see this kind of, you know, violence committed by a woman. So immediately I was pretty intrigued. And the more I started to dig into her story, the more I really wanted to know, you know, who was this woman and how did she come to be the person that we know today? First woman in Australian history sentenced to life without parole. So that's where it started. And it ended up consuming, you know, the next 4 years of my life, really. And that became The Butcher of Aberdeen.
0: Well, Roger, Catherine Knight had a life full of abuse, trauma, and neglect, didn't she?
3: Yes. From my research, that's what I uncovered. Absolutely. She had a childhood that was pretty racked by instability, violence, sexual violence. As you know, she had claimed to have been sexually abused by members of her family. She was clear to say that it was not her father, which I think is important to put out there. But she had gone through quite a dysfunctional childhood, which, you know, you could extrapolate from that, you know, an impact on her mind and her psyche and her personality. So that was really what I wanted to dig into, to mine, just, you know, because you always want to know the origin story for something like that. So absolutely, her childhood definitely had a lot to answer for.
0: It's interesting, isn't it, when we look at people who have committed extreme violence, that you do kind of want there to be something at the core of it that explains it, because they were just born that way. Seems too awful to contemplate.
3: It does. And I think that's why people are so fascinated by true crime, because we don't want to think that people are just born that way, because then that implies there's nothing that can be done, that there will always be these people who sprout up, a certain percentage of people who just sprout out of the population and commit these horrible crimes. I think part of the reason that we want to know the backstory is because perhaps we can put systems in place or interventions in place that can mitigate, you know, these kind of things. They can help us stop the next serial killer if ever we can recognize the signs. Mm. So, yeah, I really think that, that is part of the fascination, why we want to know what to avoid, I guess, or what to address.
0: So what did you find out about Catherine Knight's early years?
3: I found out that she had a pretty intense childhood. There was, again, a lot of violence in her life, a lot of dysfunction. There was also the relationship with her mother that was pretty boundaryless. I learned that her mother shared a lot of details with her that were inappropriate to share with young girls, details about her sex life and her profound hatred of men. She would tell Catherine the things that her father demanded of her, and apparently her father demanded sex from, you know, Catherine's mother multiple times a day and would take it violently. And sharing these things with Catherine and her sister absolutely would have had an impact. And she also kind of counseled the girls to sort of put up with the kind of abuse you'll get from men in, well, not put up, but Catherine at one point shared with her mother something that a young boy, or man, had wanted from Catherine sexually, and Catherine was young enough to not really know what to do about it. And her mother said, basically, you know, just shut up and put up with it, as if, you know, this is what your role is as a girl. So I think Catherine's kind of attachment styles, you know, to throw that term out there, were very much compromised at that point. You know, I think her mother had a lot to do with her attitude towards men, because if you see her history, her patterns of violence were all towards the men in her life.
0: Yeah. And the crime, as I described at the start of our chat, you know, the man involved had been stabbed to death, his body skinned, hung on a meat hook. These were skills she learned when she went to work at an abattoir.
3: Yeah, that's right. Yeah. Her family, most members of her family actually worked at the abattoir at some point in their lives. And Catherine is quoted as saying that this was her dream job. You know, she really wanted to work at the abattoir. So she dropped out of high school at the age of 15 and applied to work at the abattoir around that time. She was too young. They sent her away. They said, come back next year. And she did. And she got the job and apparently took to it like, you know, fish to water. And her knives became a prized possession. Everyone described it as some, you know, these things that she carried around with her. She took great care. She kept them very sharp. She even hung them on the walls above her bed. She kept them with her all the time. They were almost an extension of herself. So she took a lot of pride in her skill as a slaughter person in the slaughterhouse. So what she did to John, I think, was just an extension of sort of like what she learned, you know, at the abattoir. Yeah. It was almost like she was on an autopilot.
0: She lived in southeast Queensland for a while as well. There's a connection there with this state.
3: Yeah, that's right. She moved there with David Kellett after they were having some troubles in New South Wales. And I think this was a way for them to kind of start a new life after some issues. He had an affair on her, and that sent her sort of off the deep end. And I think that's when you can see a real fracture. That was the beginning of a real kind of pattern of abuse when she married

0: David Kellett. And then when he cheated on her, that was when she put her baby on the train tracks to try to get his attention to come back. He had gone to Queensland with his lover. And when he did come back, because, you know, her behavior was so erratic and he felt that his daughter wasn't safe, they kind of patched things up and then moved to Queensland together where to start afresh. So that she was there for a time. She worked at a slaughterhouse there and he worked in trucking. So he would frequently leave, you know, travel interstate or around the state for, you know, a week or so at a time. And of course that didn't help the relationship and it ended up deteriorating further.
1: She had a couple of other relationships that turned nasty as well, involving brutality on her part. But her last victim, fatal victim, was John Price. Did he know much about Catherine Knight's reputation when they started going out? Because she was known as being quite physically vicious.
0: She was, yes, but he hadn't been in the town when she sort of had that history. So with David Kellett, and then they came back to New South Wales. Then she started, actually, she left David in Queensland. She left, took the kids, moved back to New South Wales, and that's when she met Dave Saunders. Actually, she'd met him before that, but took up with him. And so by the time Pricey rolled into town, he hadn't really heard all that much about her. He hadn't been around for a lot of her notorious kind of goings on. So when they got together, she basically saw him, had her sights on him, and decided he was the next one. And he was famously known for having a weakness for women. Mm-hmm. So Catherine was a very uninhibited, fun, loving person. That was the other thing. She was just a woman of great contradiction. So on the one hand, she loved to have fun and, you know, she was very sexually free. So John loved this and they had a great time together. So I think by the time that they started, he didn't really know the extent of her history.
1: Yeah. And she was quite good with children too. I mean, other than the putting the baby on the train tracks thing, she never really struck out against any of the children.
0: No, she didn't. In all the research that I went through, I never found any evidence of her actually being abusive towards the children. Yes, there's the train tracks. That was something of a psychotic episode. And of course, we know later she was diagnosed with borderline personality disorder. And one of the markers is an inability to control your emotions. So very volatile. So I think in that instance, there was a psychotic episode happening. But otherwise, she was not an abusive mother. She never hit her children that I knew of, that I could find. Mm. She never, you know. So it was all reserved for the men in her life. And really what she was, when it comes down to it, you step back and look at the big picture, she was a serial abuser. And this story is essentially a story about domestic violence against men in her case. You know, yeah. She was the perpetrator, which is a very rare thing, but it is still something that happens, you know, and she's proof of that.
1: My guest tonight is Roger Augustin, author of the book Butcher of Aberdeen, which is a look at the life of Catherine Knight. Catherine's still serving a life sentence in prison in Australia. It's interesting because Catherine did, I don't know if she slipped through the cracks of the mental health system. I think the cracks are actually, you know, sort of Grand Canyon-like, really. Mm. What do you think that was because she was a woman, and that level of violence from a woman was a bit unthinkable at the time?
0: I think so, yeah. I think that's a great question because you wonder, had she been a man and had that history of domestic violence, if that wouldn't have been flagged a lot earlier, and, you know, they would, if she had been a man and ended up committing the crime that she did, if it wouldn't have been a headline of, you know, serial abuser, abuse ends in this, you know, terrible act of violence, and perhaps would have even been jailed earlier. But I think her gender really raises a lot of questions about how we see domestic violence, how we see abuse when the perpetrator is a woman. You know, it's a hard question to answer, but you're right. She did slip through the cracks. Her children were returned to her. Mm. Even after the baby, you know, on the tracks incident, she still got her baby back. Nobody said anything. Nobody put her in jail. She had no criminal record. So I think you can say that her gender, maybe because people find it hard to believe that a woman could be capable of such violence, we associate, women with things like nurturing and caring and not with, coercive control and domineering behaviors, which Catherine absolutely had.
1: And just the violence that was a part of killing John Price as well. As I mentioned, he was stabbed 37 times. His body was skinned, hung on a meat hook. His head had been cooked by the time authorities got there. This was just abhorrent violence. She was going to feed him to his kids.
0: I know. And there were no defensive wounds on him as well. That's, I think, something really interesting to point out. He was fleeing, and she continued to stab him in the back over and over and over again, 37 times. I mean, imagine that. The pounding and the injuries he suffered would have had him, and I did research what the injuries would have done to him. So he would have had loss of air in his lungs, filling up his cavity, blood and inability to breathe. He couldn't call out, all of these things, and still he's going, his adrenaline is pumping. And then she finally finished him off as he collapsed by the front door in the front. So he had a couple of stab wounds in the front of him, and this was already when he's on the floor. And after that, she proceeds to dismember his body. She puts his head in the pot to boil and cooks pieces, makes, with roasted vegetables and homemade gravy. I mean, these are the parts of the headlines that just make your jaw drop. You know, it's just really shocking.
1: She goes to jail and she's a model prisoner. What do you make of that?
0: Do you know another great question? When I was writing it and researching it, by the end, I thought for Catherine, this was, and this is my own extrapolation, I thought perhaps because she changed her plea from not guilty to guilty, I think maybe there was a part in her that felt, this is where I will find peace. This is where the triggers like jealousy, a terror of abandonment, all of those things that come with relationships, this is where I can escape all of that. I can avoid these triggers and I will find peace. I will never be alone. And I think that's what prison did for her. It was a place where she could actually find some routine and stability. And I think that's something that she actually really craved all her life because of her diagnosis, her borderline personality disorder. She could never really achieve it because she had no control over her emotions. So it's, yeah.
1: Is it possible, Roger, to talk with Catherine Knight?
0: No, it isn't. I reached out to her twice actually to see if she would just share her side of the story after so many years, and she declined to be interviewed. And in fact, I spoke with one of the correctional communications people there on the second go that I tried to reach out to her. And this person indicated to me that she has never granted any interviews and doesn't plan to. So, it was worth trying. But no, it's not possible, at least at this point. That may change. Who knows as she gets older? And I did try to reach to find her partners, her former partners, David Kellett and Saunders and John Chillingworth, but no information that I could find for any of them. I feel like they just went underground and never want to be involved in this story anymore, which is understandable.
1: Look, it's a harrowing read, but it's a fascinating one as well, Roger, about one woman and her relationships and just how you can be many things to many people, which she was. And I think it, even though the woman, obviously the crux of this is that a woman committed this vile crime, I suppose, is that, this is what human beings are possible, what is possible from a human being. And we need to be aware of how things can affect people too.
0: Absolutely. It's why I wanted to really dig into the psychology of it and why I fleshed out scenes of the psychiatric interviews that she did, just to kind of give it that dimension, as you say, because human beings are incredibly complex, and she was one of the most that I came across, in terms of how contradictory she was like a Jekyll and Hyde figure, really.
1: Well, the book is called The Butcher of Aberdeen, an Australian story of sex, madness and murder by Roger Augustin. Roger, thank you for the chat tonight.
0: Thank you for having me.
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4: This is Kelly Higgins Devine, ABC North Queensland.
1: Indeed. Craig says, I used to be a surveyor in the Hunter Valley and remember Catherine Knight. We were refurbishing the tannery at Aberdeen and she did our induction. And I remember one of my co-workers saying there was something not right in her eyes, one of those people who gave you the heebie-jeebies. Diana says, the graphic detail of this interview is really hard to listen to while driving home from the book club. Thanks for that feedback, Diana. Jeanette says, Kel, that woman, Catherine Knight, worked at Swickers in Kingaroy a few years before I moved there. What a horrible person. And Julie says, well, don't go there for dinner. Indeed, I don't think you have to worry about it anymore. Robert Palmer and UB40, I'll be your baby tonight.

0: 9 o'clock news on the way. Then we'll give you a little bit of a reminder about doing your census tonight.
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4: ABC News, good evening, I'm Noni Edwards. Shadow Treasurer Tim Wilson says the government is daring the Reserve Bank to increase interest rates through its policies. The Reserve Bank has kept interest rates on hold at 4.35% today after three rate hikes earlier this year.

0: Mr. Wilson says he expects there will be more hikes.
1: Today, Australian households may not have got an increase, but we know that the RBA continues to warn of increases into the future because of the inflation pressure the Albanese government is putting on the Reserve Bank.
0: Experts are backing South Australia's Royal Commission into AI as the state sets up the inquiry. The commission is due to begin in October with its terms of reference and commissioners to be finalised in the coming weeks. It will examine the impact of AI on jobs, education and public services and could help shape policy beyond South Australia. Toby Walsh, chief scientist at the University of New South Wales AI Institute, says the inquiry is an opportunity to influence the national response.
2: The government's been moving a bit slowly, and I suspect this Royal Commission might help to prompt them along, just as the French report helped from the South Australia help push them along on social media regulation. Hopefully this will push them along on AI regulation, not just for South Australia, but for all of us, all around Australia.
0: Dozens of petrol stations across the country have been raided simultaneously as part of a crackdown on illicit tobacco and vapes. The service stations targeted included those under the Metro Petroleum brand, which was one of Australia's largest independent operators. New South Wales Health Minister Ryan Park says the operation was a coordinated effort between the states, territories and the Commonwealth.
3: Illegal tobacco and vapes work across jurisdictions. They don't have any borders, and that's why in New South Wales we've got a multi-agency team with New South Wales Health and New South Wales Police, but that team works with the Australian Border Force and the Australian Federal Police.
0: SafeWork SA has commenced criminal proceedings against a chemical manufacturer in Port Pirie. It claims it's responsible for a worker receiving chemical burns. The regulator will allege an Aquachem SA employee received burns to their face, neck and arms when a valve was inadvertently opened and sulfuric acid released in August 2024. Internationally, residents in parts of quake-hit Colombia have been gathering to support each other while crews search for survivors trapped under rubble. The magnitude 7.4 tremor downed dozens of buildings, killing more than 130 people and injuring nearly 600. The cities of Cali and Pereira are among the places worst hit. Local official in the neighbouring Choco region, Jenny Rivas, says restoration efforts are continuing through the night.
4: Today, public services, all communications have been virtually shut down. They've collapsed in the Choco region. We hope that the people who are still trapped in these collapsed buildings will be found.
0: A Syrian court has sentenced the ousted Syrian President Bashar al-Assad to death in absentia. His younger brother and maternal cousin were also sentenced to death for crimes against humanity and war crimes during Syria's 14-year civil war. Assad fled with his family to Russia as rebel forces closed in on Damascus in December 2024. The ruling is the first under the transitional authorities who began trying figures from the former government this year, both in person and in absentia. Supporters of India's ruling party are calling for a statewide shutdown in eastern Jharkhand state as they protest against police violence on demonstrators. Yesterday, students were marching towards the state assembly to demand an overhaul of the state's exam system and an investigation by federal police. They were met with tear gas and officers using batons, prompting BJP supporters to burn tyres and block roads. This student leader is urging the government to listen to them.
5: We remain steadfast in our demands. We appeal to the Chief Minister that we all are students, and he should accept the demands put forward by the students.
0: To sport now, and Matildas winger Courtney Vine is heading back to Australia to spearhead Melbourne City's title tilt, signing with the A-League Soccer Club for the upcoming women's season. The 28-year-old returns as one of the competition's most accomplished players, winning three premierships and two championships with Sydney FC before making the move to the NWSL in the United States in 2024. Vine's 30 Matildas caps include slotting a decisive penalty to send the team through to the semi-finals of the Women's World Cup in 2023, alongside representing Australia at the 2024 Paris Olympics. ABC News.
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0: 12 is my number if you have a song you would love to hear. A few people already putting their requests in tonight. Get on the phone and tell us about it. Lauren, standing by to see what you've got for her tonight. 1300 222 612. Otherwise, you can text 0467 922 612. And just a reminder that we do have Ekafun bags to give away on Thursday night this week. Now, you'll be mostly the station you would normally listen to, like on the AM band or through FM. Pardon me, a little bit of a cough there. That will have the footy on Thursday night. You can catch me on digital or on the stream. Lots of places you can find me. Listen app, for example. But because the footy's on, look, you don't have to be listening to win. We'll just draw four names out of people who've been part of Smart Casual this week, who've rung up to play the quiz, and we'll do a draw of four people on Thursday night, just near the end of the quiz. So that is how that is going to work.
1: You're with Kelly Higgins Devine, ABC North Queensland.
0: Indeed. Now, you may not know a bloke called William Orbit, but he was a huge music producer, and he died recently. One of the albums you probably know him for is Ray of Light by Madonna. I must admit, I heard that album and thought, this is something totally new, a very new sound from Madonna. It was a wonderful album. And look, Stephen and New Farm wanted to hear this as part of Songs You Love, but I'm going to just sprinkle a few songs in tonight because we've got so many already. So here we go with this one, celebrating the life of William Orbit, who died at age 69.

0: Madonna's Ray of Light, produced by William Orbit, a British music producer who passed away late last week. He died, William Orbit. Nice suggestion, Stephen at New Farm. Look, how are you going with the census tonight? We've just had a comment come through from someone not at all impressed because they tried to do the census multiple times and the site crashed. How have you found it? Has it been okay, or has it been a living nightmare for you to try and get it done? You can give us a call. I would love to know what it's been like tonight. 1300 222 612, or you can text 0467 922 612, and just put where you are so we can start to get an idea of whether it's in heavily populated areas or just generally could be anywhere. We had of course, Juliet Mount Garnett telling us didn't even get one. They didn't even drop off a paper copy to us at Mount Garnett. Just had a gentleman from Cooperoo not at all happy with what's going on. So what do you think? How's it going for you? 1300 222 612, or text 0467 922 612. So today you've been tasked to answer all 66 of the census questions for 2026, which relate to your ancestry, work, education, and more. Steve Austin on 612 ABC Mornings in Brisbane asked National Spokesperson for the Census, Emily Walter, what to do if you're not home tonight?
1: If you're not at home, you still need to complete a census form. So if someone is still at your home, they will mark you as being away, but usually there. If no one is at your home, it's important to let us know that so that we don't follow up that residence. And if you are travelling, then you fill in a form where you are. So there might be lots of people travelling for ECHA, obviously, and so you need to fill in a form locating you where you are. If you're in a hotel or a caravan park, those establishments will already have the materials that you need or the instructions that you need to fill in your form. If you're camping somewhere, you can still get online and get a census number and complete your form for where you are. And importantly, you just put the address of where you are, and then also the rest of the form will take you through the other addresses that we capture, including where you usually live.
2: Can you give assurances that the website will be fully accessible tonight and not swamped with so many people trying to access it like has happened previously, Emily?
1: Yeah, look, we learn a lot between each censuses, and this census has been 7 years in the planning, and all of the processes and the systems that we've designed have been designed to manage the load on it, and we're very confident that it will be very functional and well used tonight.
2: Emily, you follow people up. In fact, when you follow people up, and if you're not happy, there's a fine, apparently. Tell me, what's the fine for people who don't complete the census?
1: Yeah, so what we do is, I mean, our absolute goal is to make it as easy and simple for people to participate voluntarily. And, you know, after this week, we will start to follow up addresses, households that haven't yet responded. And we'll

0: follow up several times. You know, we'll make it you know, as easy as possible. But if people refuse to complete the census, we can issue a written direction from the Statistician of Australia to complete the census. If they continue to not refuse to complete the census, they can be fined, and that can be up to $364 a day.
1: A day?
0: Mm.
1: So hang on. So you're telling me that every day I haven't filled it out, it can be up to $364 per day until I do?
0: Yeah, if we get to that point where we've had to write to you, yes, yeah. So it's only in the cases where people have refused for a long period of time. I just want to assure people that even though tonight is census night, there is plenty of time to continue to fill in forms and return them to us. So we're not fining you for being late to complete your census form, definitely. This is about giving every person the easiest opportunity to complete it, and that's what we're looking for. So please, if you can't complete the census tonight because of something coming up, don't worry. You know, please just sort of fill it in as soon as you can after tonight.
1: So if anyone hasn't received their form, 1800 181 227 is the number they need to call ASAP.
0: Absolutely, yeah. It's a huge logistical exercise getting to everyone, and so we understand that sometimes those materials, those instructions haven't yet arrived for some people.
2: Okay, so that was National Spokesperson for the Census, Emily Walter, providing more information how to complete the survey and when you'll start receiving fines for not doing so. One man who has tried to do so with little success. Pete, you tried completing the census tonight. How did it go?
3: Yeah, not too well. So I guess not so much an issue of, you know, that we couldn't get to it. We could certainly get to it. But, yeah, the missus got up to the employment section, which is fairly, you know, I don't know, maybe 17 pages or so into it. And then it crashed out on her. And it comes up saying something went wrong. And then it says that your data will be saved. But you go back into it and your data isn't saved. You've got to start all again. And so I went through that process, and then she was able to complete her section. And then it got to my turn. So I took, you know, jumped on the laptop and carried on, and then crashed out on me in a similar spot around the employment section. And again, all the data was lost. I start again, and then crashed out again. And then I had about four or five attempts of trying to get in. I couldn't even get in. And so that was pretty frustrating. And then after maybe 10, 15 minutes, was finally able to get back in, and then got pretty deep into it. Like, so past the employment section, and then in past the kids section and into the dwelling section, which is, fair way in. And then it's crashed out again. I've just given up, you know, done the old, like, stuff this. And, trying to be a good citizen and, you know, get it done. And you're thinking that the systems would be prepared for, you know, like everyone getting online tonight, but maybe not. Yeah.
2: But no. How many times would you estimate you tried to get that census done, your part of it?
3: Yeah, so maybe four or something like that. And it was one of the main parts was where it was probably 10 or 15 minutes before, where I couldn't even get back in. You know, every time I put the codes and the numbers in and our password in, I couldn't even get back in there for a while. So that was, that was a bit, you know, frustrating as well.
2: Absolutely. There's a point at which you just think, why am I even bothering here,
3: well,
2: isn't there?
3: I've got now just going, oh, you know, stuff this. And the missus is like, you can't do that. You got to do it. And I'm like, oh, I've been trying to do it. You know? So, yeah.
2: Are you going to give it another try maybe when it's a bit later?
3: Now, that's for sure. But, you know, but whether I'd change my mind and get a bit softer again tomorrow and have another go tomorrow. But when you've done so much and got so far in you know, it wouldn't be maybe so bad if it actually did save the data, but it's not doing that. It tells you it is, but it's certainly not in our case.
2: And your computer's normally pretty good? You don't have these sort of problems?
3: No, like I say, we live in Cooperoo, really close to the city. It's not like the missus, we're using her laptop, which is really, it's a fancy, like it's a good laptop, you know. So... yeah, no issues, you know, with anything like that normally. I just put it down to, you know, maybe the numbers of, you know, the volume that's, you know, trying to do it tonight. We've seen that kind of thing happen in years gone by, you know, when there's been big numbers of people jumping on trying to

0: put data in, but you'd like to think they're prepared for it.
1: Well, yes, you would. Now, I've got some messages here from people out at Sand Gateway. Stace from Sandgate said completed it and it was fine. Louise from Far North Queensland did the paper version, so she's fine. There's no crashing when that happens.
0: I had people at work that had done it earlier today or whatever, and it was all fine. But I think just tonight, it's, you know, maybe there's...
1: Yeah, just there's
0: hard. Some,
1: Okay, so you're going to you'll finish it. At the moment, you're a bit peeved with it, and I get that.
0: At the moment, I feel like stuff you know.
1: Yeah. We tried, and you won't let us.
0: Yeah.
1: But you were nearly there, weren't you? Once you get to the dwelling section, you're almost done.
0: I know. I was like, here I am. I'm nearly through. Oh. Yeah. Bang. Gone again.
1: So. That would be so frustrating. So frustrating. Yeah. So other than you and your wife, once you've done it, is it all over? You're the only two who have to do it.
0: I think so. Because we fill in all the stuff for the kids. So.
1: Yep.
0: Yeah.
1: Frustrating. What are you going to do if they try to find you?
0: Well, I'll show them a text that I sent to you guys.
1: You could play them back this conversation and go, I tried.
0: Yes, I tried multiple times. So, you know,
1: they should be able to see how many times you've crashed out anyhow. In their system, you'd think that they've got data everywhere on where we go and what we do. You'd think they'd know.
0: Yeah, don't know.
1: Yeah.
0: Yeah, a little bit frustrating anyway.
1: Absolutely. No, it is. It is when you try to – five crashes, that would do my head in. Yeah, I'm with you.
0: Just as well, the laptop didn't end up in the wall.
1: Yeah. I get you, Pete. Peter, thanks for sharing that misery with us tonight. I think there are a lot of people who probably have gone through the same thing. Thank you.
0: All right, see ya.
1: Pete in Cooperoo tonight, whose computer has crashed. Multiple times, nearly got there. Once you get to the dwelling section, you are almost finished online. Nathan at Goodwood saying, just did mine, old school way, Kel. Hardest bit is finding former addresses. Yes, because one of the questions is, where did you live 5 years ago? It's like, oh, wait a minute, where did I live 5 years ago? That address can totally leave your head. Our friend and her daughter did theirs yesterday online. No problems. There we go. Another one from Karen who says, did my census last week to avoid the issue with crashes. Found it all a bit strange given questions about helping care for others, but nothing for the person needing care stating why they needed assistance. Yes. It's, I suppose there's method to the madness, but I thought it would get in deeper than it has. Maybe this is all to do with certain information that they need for planning, and so getting in deeper isn't necessary. But I must admit, if you're going to do this every 5 years, I don't know. I expected more questions. Maybe you're thinking, no, Higgins Divine, shut up. We don't need any more questions. But anyway. Who else has come in? Not a problem completing the census online in Toowoomba. The site operated faultlessly, it was easy to navigate, and the questions were easily answered. That was John in Rangeville. All right, so most of you seem to be okay. Stuart making the point that this is all good unless you're an interstate truck driver travelling overnight 5 nights a week, in which case you just lie and say you were at home. Yeah, you don't have to. You can do it and say, no, actually, I was not home. That's the point of it. They like to know, it's a snapshot of where you are. What percentage of people were at home? What percentage of people were working like interstate truck drivers, for example? So, no, you don't have to lie. There we go. All right. If you want to throw in on how you went doing your census, 1300-222-612 is my number, or you can text 0467-922-612.
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1: Have you ever played Bridge? It's a card game. It takes about 10 minutes to learn and a lifetime to master. Queensland's best and brightest bridge prodigies, not easy to say, are in China right now for the 2026 World Youth Transnational Championships. We sent 612 ABC Brisbane reporter Kenji Sato to the Queensland Contract Bridge Club to learn how the game works.

0: come and play bridge.
1: I think the Queensland Bridge Association just wants more young people playing the game. It's a game where if you enjoy logic and deduction and crime detective kind of style looking at scenes and you like cooperation, then it's a lot of fun.
0: You mentioned that your job is getting young people involved in bridge and contact bridge. I imagine you've got a lot of competition, right? You've got TikTok, there's Netflix, there's very high-octane video games. Convincing young people to play a card game must be quite challenging, isn't that right?
1: Yeah, it is. But typically, once you fall into it, if you really like it, people just fall headlong and lifelong into it. So there's a lot of transferable skills, so empathy. A really good bridge player will be able to put themselves in the shoes of their partner or their opponents and sort of work out what problems they're facing and work out how to help their partner along ethically, legally, and work out how to try and lead their opponents astray, also ethically and legally. If you can foresee some of those kinds of things, you can be an excellent player.
0: One of these excellent players is Alexandra Mills.
2: I've competed in Canberra twice, a few times, but only once for Queensland, and the other two were just playing for the trials for the Australian youth teams.
0: So what made you want to get into bridge?
2: So my mother was really into bridge and she encouraged all of my family to be playing, and so we got into it as a family, and then I've sort of developed with the help of a lot of the other youth and also my amazing youth coordinator.
0: A lot of very positive reviews of Michael here.
2: As always, yeah.
0: Because one of his jobs is roping people in, so he succeeded with you.
2: He succeeded in all areas of that. He's a really good youth coordinator.
0: And he's also a very good teacher, I can attest. So he taught me bridge in the span of 10 minutes.
2: Yeah, I think getting the basics down is really easy, but then it's a lot more interesting to be able to develop those skills properly.
0: Because easy to learn, but hard to master, right?
2: Yes, it's definitely. I think this game is rather the embodiment of that.
0: Because I was trying to figure out, what are the skills involved in bridge? And there's a little bit of everything, right? There's a kind of deduction, there's a kind of social kind of component to that, trying to figure out what your opponent is thinking, trying to figure out what your own teammate is thinking as well, right? So lots of different skills involved in bridge.
2: Yeah, I think a lot of it is probabilities, but then also being able to read the different kinds of signals that the people around the table are giving you. Not so much in a body or an attitude kind of manner, but rather just the cards that they're playing and how they're playing them and what you can read from your partner accurately.
3: My name's Michelle and I've been playing bridge maybe about 6 months on and off.
0: Oh, only 6 months, so you're quite new to bridge.
3: I'm very new. I'm probably the newest person here.
0: Is it intimidating starting bridge? Because I get the impression that it's a very skill-based game. You can be trounced by people that have been playing bridge for many, many years. Is it intimidating to get started in the scene?
3: To me, yes. But I think most people, if you've played basic games where, hearts, up and down the river, that sort of thing, if you've got an idea of tricks, it's just the next step. You just learn a bit more. And it's actually really fun when you start to understand it.
0: It only takes me a few minutes to learn the rules of bridge, and in my first game, I get a score of -150. It's a terrible score, but Michael assures me there's more to bridge than winning.
1: Lots of skills, with resilience, empathy, communication, understanding. Dealing with your own errors and dealing with your partner's errors in a constructive way rather than just kind of destroying yourself or destroying other people. So there's a lot of valuable skills, and so I've found it really, really satisfying watching some of the youth players here develop as people as they learn some of these skills as well.
4: And Michael Gearing ending that report on bridge by Kenji Sato.
5: Hi, I'm Michael Clark. On Breakfast Tomorrow, you'll hear local news, local weather and local stories. And of course, we'll keep you across all the big stories from around the country and the world. That's Breakfast Tomorrow morning from 6:30 on ABC North Queensland.
4: Okay, some other feedback on the census. Lee having problems as well, saying, hey, Kel, tried online, fail. Terrible fail. No link forthcoming with email after an hour. How on earth do we function as a country?

0: Secretary, clearly not the government, ordered the paper version. And Pete at Burpengary says, Cal, census took us about 10 minutes, but we're retired old farts who've lived in the same house since 1983. So it was simple. And Chris near Stanthorpe says, Kel, no problem filling in the census here. Pen and paper win. Given local interwebs and mass inundation expected tonight, I wouldn't have done it any other way. And another one saying, same dropouts for me too. I did mine last Thursday. Website issue, not congestion.
1: This is Kelly Higgins Divine, ABC North Queensland.
0: All right, let's get into some songs we loved. And first up, Suzanne at Kangaroo Point says, I want to hear a little Red Corvette, having just finished a couple of glasses of red with a lovely friend. Oh, why not? Prince kicking us off tonight on Songs You Love.

for Suzanne at Kangaroo Point tonight on Songs You Love. And our next song, the request comes from Paul, who says, Kel, I came third today, highly commended. In light of the ingredients, I don't know, what, maybe made some jam. How about Ram Jam's Black Betty, even though Spider Bait's superior version is Spiria? Sure. Hope the jam went well. Highly commended. It's excellent.

0: jam for Paul tonight. He got a highly commended at the Ecker and Black Betty on 612 ABC Brisbane and ABC Radio across Queensland. This is Songs You Love with Kelly Higgins Devine. And coming from Em, who says, no problem with the online census completed at 7:30. I live rural near Warwick. The census isn't looking for our life story. It's a valuable policy planning and research resource for governments and researchers. Love seeing reports on census stats that will trickle out over coming months and years. Most other countries would envy that we have this resource. I think the earliest they're saying any real data will get out is July 2027, so about a year.
1: You're with Kelly Higgins Devine. ABC North Queensland.
0: Tara on the road wants to hear a bit of Aretha. Show us some respect, people.

tonight. And R-E-S-P-E-C-T. This is Songs You Love. Tim from Laidley wanted to hear this song. He saw the reels at the National Hotel in 1980. God, you're old, Tim. Crikey. Wasn't even allowed into pubs in 1980. What's going on?

are the reels according to my heart for Tim and Laidley. And Julia Margana says, Kel, reels unwind. I still have the cassette tape. This is Songs You Love Tonight. The requests coming through thick and fast. This one from Loretta, who's in Dysart. Bowie at his coolest golden years.

0: Really, it is, Bowie. It is absolute coolest. Golden years for Loretta in Dysart tonight. This is Songs You Love.
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0: Brett at Ipswich wanted to hark back to an oldie but a goodie.

Sam Cooke, Twisting the Night Away on ABC Radio across Queensland and on 612 ABC Brisbane. You're with Kelly Higgins Devine. And the next song, or the request, comes from Fiona in Townsville. He's very keen to hear a Stevie Wright song. Well, no, it's not Evie, because we don't have time for it. It's called Guitar Band.

0: All right. Well, we're going hard on the guitar, Stevie Wright. May as well finish off the way we wanted to start. Bit of Jimi Hendrix for James and Herberton and all the lovers who love their Hendrix all along the Watchtower.
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0: Jimi Hendrix Experience all along the Watchtower tonight. Tomorrow night, the Masters Apprentices, a couple of the boys reuniting for one show only in Brisbane. We'll hear about that. We'll have some highlights from People's Day at the Ecker and another chance for you to get in the draw for those Ecker fun bags via Smart Casual. Have a brilliant night, 10 o'clock.
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4: ABC News. Good evening, I'm Noni Edwards. A fugitive accused of helping run a global organised crime syndicate has been arrested in Lebanon after more than a decade on the run. Kaveh Akbari has more.
5: George Dibb disappeared in 2013 and is suspected of brokering and organising multiple drug shipments to Australia for criminal groups around the world. The Australian Federal Police says intelligence supplied to Lebanese authorities helped lead to this arrest during a nighttime raid. Sources have told ABC about a dozen other figures with alleged links to Sydney's organised crime scene are also in custody. Mr. Dibb has previously been linked by intelligence agencies to offshore criminal networks accused of trying to control cocaine prices in Sydney. He has never been convicted of a crime but could now face prosecution in Lebanon over allegations he directed criminal activity while living overseas.
4: Artificial intelligence experts say governments may still have time to get ahead of the technology's risks, but warn the window is narrowing. South Australia is establishing a Royal Commission into AI, examining how the technology should be used and regulated across areas including work, education and public services. University of New South Wales AI Institute Chief Scientist Toby Walsh says governments failed to act early enough on social media, but still have the opportunity with AI.
6: I think we're still slightly ahead of the game. We missed the game completely on social media and we're now trying to course correct after a generation of young people have been significantly harmed by social media. It's still early enough for us to make course corrections today that will prevent those harms happening from artificial intelligence, but we don't have long.
4: In her first interview since leaving politics, former Liberal Party leader Susan Lee reflects on her recent eye-opening journey through the United States. After being axed from the top job in February, Ms. Lee travelled the length of Middle America on a series of Greyhound buses. Ms. Lee said her time in the US only strengthened her pride in the success of multiculturalism in Australia.
7: I'm not a political commentator for the US, but I didn't see communities melding together like I see here. In fact, I saw different communities from different backgrounds sitting very uncomfortably alongside each other.
4: Internationally, the UN says two dozen health facilities in Colombia have been damaged due to the powerful earthquake. The magnitude 7.4 tremors killed more than 130 people, injured nearly 600 and left hundreds buried under rubble. Restoration efforts are underway in several cities where access to electricity, water supply, healthcare and connectivity are now limited. The World Health Organization's Tarek Jasavaric says key medical services have collapsed.
8: Damage to water systems has also affected health facilities, creating additional operational challenges. Now, public health concerns that we have is really first to ensure continuity of essential health services, and that is a priority.
4: The Thai Prime Minister has suspended firearm purchase permits and says existing licences will be reviewed days after its deadliest mass shooting in years. Last week, a 14-year-old gunman fatally shot his grandparents before killing six people at a school and then himself. The PM has directed his deputy to expedite the new gun control laws and significantly harsher penalties. The Democratic Republic of Congo has confirmed more than 2,000 people have died in the country's latest Ebola outbreak. The grim milestone comes nearly 3 months since the outbreak was declared in what health officials have described as the fastest spread on record. Aid workers say the outbreak continues to outpace the response, with many health workers going on strike over lack of payment for their work. As millions of people sit down tonight to complete their household census form, an expert says this data informs important planning decisions. Tonight is census night for everyone in Australia, where both residents and visitors must record who is in their home on the night. Australian National University demographer Dr. Liz Allen says government relies on the data to plan for what communities need. Dr. Allen says the embedded location in the census is key to the data's value.
9: We can look at higher level aggregates and we can drill down to even suburb level data. And that's the power of census. Census is used in a range of business applications and policy decision making. So there's a wide use.
4: And that's the latest ABC News.
10: The Wednesday forecast for Queensland. Cloudy with a chance of a light shower in central Queensland, while mostly sunny elsewhere. Winds turning moderate southerly in western and interior northern Queensland by evening. You should see maximum temperatures above average, with minimum temperatures below average in central Queensland, above average in far west, near average elsewhere. Stay listening for more weather details on your local ABC.

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2: Yes, well, hello, and how are you? Philip Clark with you on ABC Radio. This is Nightlife. It's the first hour of the program on local radio right across the country. Wherever you are, you should be getting us loud and clear. 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Let's sit back and relax. We've got a lot on tonight. We're going to talk about gas and gas taxes in our first hour. Why we're ripping ourselves off in the eyes of many critics. So we'll have a chat about that. If you'd like to join that conversation, my number 1300 800 222 is the way to do it. 1300 800 222. Remember, you can always send me text on 0467 922 702. If you filled out your census tonight, tonight's the night. I know. I only like it because it's one of the few occasions when the whole country, well, most of us at least, are doing the same thing or should have done the same thing. Let's talk about that a bit later on as well. I must confess to having filled it out myself about 2 weeks ago when I got the online notification that you could if you knew exactly where you'd be tonight, which, you know what? Due to this program, I know exactly where I was going to be. So there we are. You can tell me about your experiences a little later. First up tonight, the gas taxes, and you can grab that through the ABC Listen app if you'd like to listen that way. Listen app's terrific, by the way, for all our podcasts as well. Last night, for example, we had a very informative chat about alcohol and drinking habits, particularly for midlife women around 50 or beyond. We spoke with Associate Professor Belinda Lanay of Torrens University and the delightfully named Dr. Paul McCartney from the Victorian Department of Health.
3: What we found shone a light on the ways that alcohol was used by women to manage uncertainty generally. Women that we surveyed reported drinking more to manage anxiety and sort of depressive feelings.
4: And one of the things we've been talking about here over and over, Philip, is this the idea of using alcohol to manage stress. But I think we need to be really clear that people can very easily get into a trap in relation to this, in that one drink, even one drink a week, can lead to increased stress the following day. So increased cortisol levels, which causes an increased feeling of stress and anxiety, leading to people feeling like they need that another drink.
2: Well, if you like, you could pour yourself a drink and have a listen to the podcast and see whether the statements make much sense to you. It was an interesting conversation. Coming up in the first hour tonight, gas and tax and trickery. Let me read you the opening paragraph from a new book titled More Fool Me, How the Gas Industry Has Tricked Australia. When the price of oil surges, the Saudis feel rich, and when the price of gas surges, the Norwegians and the Qataris feel rich. But when prices of oil, gas and coal surge, Australians experience an energy crisis. Households struggle with higher prices for petrol, electricity and gas, and the Reserve Bank responds with higher interest rates, putting more pressure on family budgets. Welcome to the topsy-turvy world of Australian energy policy, where we can apparently afford to give more than half of the gas we export away pretty much for free, and where the government collects more than, it's said by some, the beer excise and hex payments than what we get from our so-called petroleum resource rent tax. They're the words of the Australia Institute's Richard Dennis. He'll be with us in our first hour to discuss energy policy and how and why we got ourselves into this mess and why we don't tax gas properly. I'd love you to join that conversation as well. 1300 800 222 is the number. My text line, as you remember, 0467 0467 922 702. Nightlife news breakdown led tonight by Greg Jericho. We're going to talk about the interest rates decision today. Reserve Bank basically leaving rates on hold. Some predictions of the ANZ Bank about falling house prices too sparked some interest, so we'll have a chat about that. Michael Adams, creator and host of the Forgotten Australia Post podcast, will join us tonight with a story, given that it's official census night tonight, with a story from the very first census taken back in 2011. And guess what? There was a murder. I know. He'll recount it as well as telling the story of the famous Sarah Quads, the quadruplets, born in 1950. The four live baby, alive and healthy babies, were national sensations when they made their appearance at a time when multiple natural births were extremely rare. Their arrival in the New South Wales town of Bellingen was huge national and indeed global news.
1: Four quads, four doctors. The births extend over 50 hours, an anxious and desperate ordeal. The gallant Betty Sarah, an English girl, was a war bride and a waif during the war. In this picture, she's nursing quad number two, a boy to be named Philip. Naturally, the care of the quadruplets has become a public responsibility and charge of Bellingen. Food, accommodation, future welfare will be provided for the young Sarah family, who are famous Australians already. And here the happy husband visits his wife. He met her in London way back in 1945. There is an elder son, so now they are seven.
2: I think they're still alive. I think they're still with us. They've been in their mid-70s now, but I think they're still with us. 1-300-800-222 is the number. Michael in for our second hour with those stories. Then we're going to chat with Peter Marks, software developer and tech commentator from Access Informatics. Do you remember the other night when we were playing the Mighty Challenge when we were talking about those AI glasses? There's a lot of concern about privacy issues here as more people wear cameras and AI assistants on their faces. So we'll talk about that and also the new phones that are due out next month as well. So we'll have a chat about that. And in our issue of the day, as I said, let's have a chat about the census, or there might be something else you want to talk about too. As you know, everything is on the cards here on the program. So I hope you can join us. 1-300-800-222 is the number. If you would like to grab a line and be part of the program, I would love you to be part of it.
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2: Well, now to the big elephant in the room for many Australians when it comes to the nation's energy policy. Why is it that Australia is one of the world's largest exporters of gas, but very little tax is paid by the multinational companies that export Australian gas, and we apparently get nowhere near the returns in taxation that other exporters get? I mean, how do we get ourselves into this situation? How is it that despite exporting huge quantities of gas, Australian consumers then have to put up with stories of shortages of gas? How can we have a shortage of gas in this country with domestic energy prices comparatively high? And what would a more credible gas policy, indeed energy policy, look like? It's a challenge that Richard Dennis, economist and co-chief executive of the Australian Institute, has long pondered. And he makes some pretty strong arguments about what should change in his strongly worded little book, More Fool Me, How the Gas Industry Tricked Australia. He joins us tonight. Richard, good evening to you. Welcome to Nightlife.
6: Good evening. Thanks for having me on.
2: It's good to have you with us as well. This is one of those issues, isn't it, where it's a bit like gambling advertising reform, where the majority of the country seems to be in favour of one thing and the government doesn't seem to want to go there. But it is puzzling to many Australians that we think we're one of the world's greatest gas exporters and yet we're told there's a shortage of gas in this country. That's just one of the many conundrums. Can we start with the status quo? How much gas do we export and what returns come to the government by way of tax, royalty and other returns?
6: So Australia is the third biggest fossil fuel exporter in the world. Saudi Arabia, one, Russia, two, Australia, three. We are an enormous fossil fuel export superpower. It's not quite how we see ourselves.
2: You're including coal in this, of course.
6: Yeah. Oh, absolutely, yes. Yeah. So we're major exporters of coal. We're major exporters of gas. We're trivial exporters of oil. Mm. But, yeah, we're the third biggest fossil fuel, i.e. energy exporter, in the world. And bizarrely, in Australia, we kind of tell ourselves that the benefit of exporting coal and gas is jobs. You know, someone works at the coal mine or someone works at the gas export facility. And to be clear, you know, for the people that work at those places, their job's very important. But a quick look at the Australian Bureau of Statistics data shows you that less than 0.5% of Australians work in coal and gas. 99.5% of Australians don't work in coal and gas. So we've kind of, you know, this is quite a con. That's why I had to write a book about it. But we've sort of been trained to think that we're lucky if foreign companies will come here and build the export facilities they need to take our coal and gas away. And we're lucky if they employ some of us to take our coal and gas away. But pretty much how every other country in the world looks at it is –

0: The people taking the coal and gas or oil away, in the case of the Saudis, it's them that are lucky to get their hands on our resources. And pretty much every other country in the world makes sure that the energy exporters pay a really high price for it. So put simply, around half of the gas Australian exports was given away for free.
1: What do you mean by that?
0: I mean it literally. No royalties paid,
1: On half the
0: no,
1: gas that leaves the country.
0: correct, and no petroleum resource rent tax paid on half the gas that leaves the country.
1: How can
0: Now,
1: that be?
0: well, because it's a democracy, and for decade after decade, our elected governments have thought this is a good deal. I'll explain it to you in a second, but to be clear, bakers pay for flour and brickies pay for bricks, cafes pay for bread. More than half of the gas that gas exporters take from Australia and sell to people overseas, they literally got for free. Now, how can that be? I know that's a shocking thing to hear, but it's not actually controversial. No one's arguing that this isn't the case. When we pull gas out from underneath the ground, by definition, if it's coming out from under a ground, the state government owns it. Same is true for coal, same is true for gold, any resource, iron ore you can picture. If it's under the ground, state governments own it. And when it comes to gas in Australia, when we pull gas up out from the ground, state governments charge a royalty on the gas. But when you picture those giant offshore oil rigs, and the key word here is offshore, if they're in the water, then that's Commonwealth waters. The Commonwealth government owns the resources under our seas. And while the state governments have simple and, more or less effective royalty schemes for iron ore and gold and coal, the Commonwealth decided to do something far fancier, far more complicated, far more clever than those silly state governments. And the Commonwealth decided it wouldn't put a simple royalty on our gas, so that every time, some gas came out of the ground, it was paid for. Our very, very clever people at Treasury and the very, very clever people in our Parliament decided to have something called the Petroleum Resource Rent Tax instead, which is a lawyer's picnic, an accountant's picnic, and we live in a country that is one of the world's largest gas exporters, and the Commonwealth government, according to the Commonwealth budget papers, gets more revenue from beer excise and HECS repayments than it does from our terribly badly designed petroleum resource rent
1: How do we?
0: tax.
1: How does this happen, though? I mean, what's the, presumably the, is this an accident or is it by design? How did we get here? Where you say half the gas that leaves this country doesn't pay any petroleum resource rent tax?
0: Yeah, and I'm relying on data from the Australian Tax Office. I'm relying on data from the Australian Bureau of Statistics,
1: Does it
0: and
1: pay any other form of tax?
0: pays company tax. Builders pay company tax. Bakers pay company
1: The
0: tax, but
1: companies, the gas companies are paying corporate tax.
0: indeed they are. This is the point. Everyone pays company tax, but before a builder pays company tax, they have to pay for their raw materials. Before a restaurant pays company tax, they have to pay for their ingredients. What is unique in Australia, indeed in the world, is that we've decided to say, look, we'll just give you the gas. All right, here you go. No need to pay a royalty. And we've designed a petroleum resource rent tax you don't have to pay. Yes, they do pay company tax on the profits they make. But, for example, plucky little startup you might have heard of, Chevron. 1 year, Chevron paid $30 in company tax.
1: This is because they were writing off all the costs of developing projects
0: This
1: against
0: is the right.
1: But this is the just point.
0: In other countries, you'd never say, "Oh, your accountants are good." No, that's fine. You take the gas.
1: Just in contrast, you would say, for example, in Queensland, where there's a massive coal industry, you would say, "Look, the coal that's dug up is subject to a state royalty."
0: Correct.
1: But the coal company that digs the coal up is also subject to corporate tax.
0: Correct. But whether it makes a profit, this is the key point. Whether it makes a profit or not, it pays for the coal.
1: Hmm.
0: And that's
1: but
0: what
1: the gas company, you're saying the gas companies don't.
0: That's what I'm saying. That's the way it works in Australia. That's the laws
1: How on earth did we get here? We'll get to what you and others think ought to be done about it. But I think most people would think, well, hang on, were there buffoons running this scheme? How did we get here?
0: Well, there's a hint in the name. It's the Petroleum Resource Rent Tax, the PRRT. So we invented this tax back in the 70s. When we were thinking about how to tax oil, which was getting turned into petrol out of Bass Strait. So the idea of the PRRT goes back to the 70s, but it was invented for a production process, a mining process, that suited the petroleum industry at the time. I think one of the biggest mistakes was that when Australia started to export large amounts of gas, which was not that long ago, it's only back in 2015. We can talk about what the Australian economy would look like without gas exports. Well, pretty much the answer is 2014. We know what it looked like. But really, the gas export industry ramped up in Australia very rapidly around 2015, 2016. And the biggest mistake we made was to say, how we've got that 1970s design petroleum tax? Well, gas is a bit like petroleum. Why don't we use that? And the consequence of that decision is costing Australians tens of billions of dollars a year.
1: Is this because that the tax is able to be written off against the development costs of the projects themselves, which are, as everybody knows, massively expensive?
0: Yes, but...
1: So is that what's going on?
0: Well, it is, but the design of the petroleum resource rent tax is such that it's not just the cost of the upfront costs of the oil rig. The petroleum resource rent tax has, and now we're into the complex stuff that the gas industry loves, but hey, it's late night, so why not? These costs are carried forward with very high interest rates.
1: I mean, but to some degree, this is reasonable, isn't it? I mean, the costs of developing a project have to be treated in a tax sense in some way, don't they?
0: But to be crystal clear, the way that we account for the cost of the oil rig, for example.
1: The gas rig, you mean?
0: The gas rig, oil rig, same regime, remember?
1: Yeah.
0: The way we account for that when we're calculating the company tax is quite different, radically different, from the way we account for that when we are when we're calculating the amount of petroleum resource rent tax. But like, this is the point. We can keep doing it this way if we want. We really can. Norway doesn't do it like this. Qatar doesn't do it like this. No one else does it like this.
1: But they're different, aren't they? I mean, I've heard this argument, and when you dig into it a bit, Norway is different. I mean, Norway doesn't sit back. Norway invests in these projects themselves, and same with Qatar. They're a partner in these projects, whereas Australia is not. We're not partners in these projects, are we?
0: Yes, we are.
1: Not in the sense of taking any development risk on it.
0: Well, let's be clear. Australia is one of the world's largest gas exporters.
1: Mm-hmm.
0: We just don't manage to collect much tax. Now, what you're saying is maybe that's fine, and I agree, maybe it's fine. I think maybe it highlights that Australians have been conned out of tens of billions of dollars.
1: I suppose I'm not really saying that. I suppose I'm trying to dig down as to why we've got this situation.
0: Because we're happy with it. Because our Prime Minister is happy with it. Because the previous Prime Minister is happy with it. But let me just push back on this point that we don't invest our own money in this. According to the West Australian

0: You mean money in terms of infrastructure or what?
1: $8 billion, according to Western Australia.
0: To build
1: some of the necessary infrastructure.
0: Right, okay, yeah.
1: To buy the early gas that came from the project at inflated prices.
0: Hmm.
1: Like taxpayers literally promised to pay extra for the gas. $8 billion. One of the first things the Albanese government did after getting elected in 2022 was commit $1.5 billion to the middle arm gas project in Darwin. No shares, no equity. So this idea that, oh, but Norway put cash in and they own shares in the company, that's why they're doing well. We've put enormous amounts of cash in. It's just we literally handed it over. Now, that's fine. It's a democracy. We can give money to the NRL. We can give money to anyone we want. We, in Australia, have chosen to give it to the gas industry.
0: So the issue here is with the petroleum resources rent tax. I mean, it's not the case with all gas. For example, in Queensland, a lot of gas is exploited and mined on land. Though that is subject to a Queensland royalty, surely.
1: Correct. That's literally what I said before. So we know how to impose a royalty.
0: Mm.
1: What we've chosen not to do is have any royalty regime on more than
0: what was the thinking behind this? Why did the federal government decide that a royalty regime was not the way to go in relation to gas mining?
1: Well, I mean, you know, really, you'd have to ask successive governments. And, you know, Malcolm Turnbull, when he was Prime Minister, shared my concern. Indeed, he initiated an inquiry in 2016 into why the petroleum resource rent tax was collecting almost no money. So that was a Liberal government. But the Treasury officials that ran the inquiry reported back, no, it's working as intended. And this is the point. It's a democracy. Like we chop down trees and give them away for free. We used to let people kill all the whales. Like we can give our resources away for free if we want to. Successive governments have been content with the fact that even though we export about the same amount of gas as Qatar, they collect five times more revenue.
0: How much of Australia's gas is from offshore resources as compared to onshore resources?
1: Oh, the vast majority is offshore.
0: Yeah.
1: And, of course, we export far more gas than we could possibly use. Nearly 80% of all the gas produced in Australia is exported. But look, again, you know, I share your fascination with how could this be.
0: Mm.
1: But, you know, as you said in the introduction, you know, most people would like to see restrictions on gambling. We don't get them. Most people would like to see restrictions on junk food advertising. We don't get them. The gas industry is making tens of billions of dollars a year off the gas we give them. Their executives work hard to make sure that our parliament, the media, indeed, you know, people going to museums or children at the Surf Lifesaver Club are having warm thoughts about the gas industry. But what we can't look away from, and, you know, all of the numbers I've used tonight come from government sources.
0: Sure.
1: What we can't look away from is the fact that according to the Commonwealth Bank, the Commonwealth budget papers, beer excise contributes far more revenue each year than the price the Commonwealth gets for selling its gas.
0: I know this has been contested. It's been contested.
1: It's not contested. I'm sorry. It is not contested. It is not contested. The petroleum resource rent tax is the revenue that the Commonwealth gets for selling its gas. What the gas industry do is say, oh, but we pay company tax. It's like, well, no one's ever suggested they don't pay company tax. But the reason they pay company tax, some of them, Inpex hasn't paid much company tax, Chevron hasn't paid much company tax. The reason some people in the gas industry pay company tax is it is hard to imagine not being able to make a profit.

0: profit selling gas that you got for free.
1: All right. Richard Dennis is with us. We're talking about Australia's gas export industry and why we seem to get so little return for offshore mined gas under the petroleum resource rent tax than other countries seem to achieve. How did we get here? You might have some questions too. 1-300-800-222. 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You can text questions, of course, as well on 0467-922-702.
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1: You and a number of voices, Richard Dennis is my guest tonight, have called for a 25% tax on gas exports, and David Pocock's been keen on this as well. Your research shows that voters are overwhelmingly in support of it. And on the numbers I've seen, people are. People think, well, yes, that sounds sensible. Tell me how this would work and what's the background to it, why the figure of 25%?
0: Yeah, so the ACTU first floated the idea of a 25% tax on gas exports. The ACTU obviously represents, most of the trade unions in Australia, and including the trade unions that represent offshore oil rig workers and coal miners and everybody else. So the specific idea of a 25% tax comes from the ACTU, but since they've called for that, and interestingly, the Prime Minister often dismisses it and says it's all just myself and the Australia Institute, which is flattering, but not true. Sometimes he dismisses it as a social media campaign, which seems odd given it's, the affiliated unions of the ACTU. But how it would work, and this is why the gas industry really don't like it, how a gas export tax would work is quite simple. And simple's the key here, because the petroleum resource rent tax is very complicated.
1: And, because it allows you to write off development costs against the tax you would pay.
0: Not just write off. Let's be clear. Everyone's entitled to deduct the costs of production.
1: Yeah.
0: It's the way that those costs are exaggerated.
1: But if the project costs you $5 billion to get going, you're allowed to write some of those costs off against PART receipts. Is that it?
0: It is. But choosing my words very carefully, if you'd spent $5 billion, you might be deducting $10 billion or $15 billion against future PRRT.
1: Okay.
0: That's the design feature. This is the, this is the complexity that the gas industry loves. So how a simple gas export tax works is that all you need to do is know what was the value of the exports, and then all you need to do is multiply it by 0.25, and that gets you 25%. So you don't, no matter how many accountants they employ, no matter how many lawyers they employ, they won't be able to avoid paying export tax unless they do one thing, and this is really important. This is why a gas export tax is such a good idea. The only way to avoid a gas export tax would be to not export the gas. It would be to sell it to Australian consumers. And for years, we've been told, bizarrely, that even though we're one of the world's largest gas exporters, we've been told that there's a shortage of gas in Australia. Now, there was never a shortage of gas.
1: No, this is one of the most bizarre stories that I think I've had to endure as a broadcaster too, this idea that there is a shortage of gas. There is no shortage of gas.
0: Well, that's true, except that 2 years ago the gas industry was saying there was. 2 years ago,
1: yeah, but that's because we're sending it offshore. That's all.
0: Well, that's right, but it was never a shortage. It was just a shortage for us because cynically but cleverly they were using this fabricated shortage of gas to say, oh, well, you better approve all the other gas projects in a hurry. If you want some gas, you better say yes to all the other things we want to build. In fact, why don't you subsidise their construction for us? But let's go back to how the gas export tax works. It's simply 25% of the revenue of the amount exported. if the gas industry doesn't want to pay that, great, it can supply it to Australians. But guess what happens when the gas industry starts to supply gas to Australians instead of selling it to Japan or Korea?
1: Price goes down.
0: Price goes down. So imagine that. Imagine if we put a 25% gas export tax in, we could collect $17 billion a year, $350 million a week in revenue, and we would once and for all finish off this nonsense of a shortage of gas, and we would push down the price of gas for Australian households and Australian industries.
1: So the 25% would make gas exports more expensive?
0: No, this Why? Is the beautiful thing.
1: Why?
0: Oh, well, okay, I'm about to answer. The gas industry sells the gas for the highest price it can get. This is how commodity markets work.
1: Well, a lot of it's under fixed contracts, though, isn't it? They're long-term fixed contracts. It's not all sold on the spot market.
0: I'll just repeat myself. The gas industry sells the gas for the highest price it can get, and the price it can get is set by the world market. Hmm. It might choose to sell some of its gas on a five-year contract. It might choose to sell some of its gas on a five-month contract.
1: That's the case with the contracts with Japan, isn't it? I mean, these are fairly long-term contracts.
0: I'll just finish explaining how it works. So the gas industry will sell the gas for the highest price it can get, maybe on a five-year contract, maybe on a five-month contract, maybe on the spot market, but always answering the question, what's the highest price I can get? The reason that sometimes they sell on contract is they like the certainty that, okay, I'll lock in a particular price because the spot price wobbles around. But to be crystal clear, the gas industry the gas industry never ask what did it cost us to make the gas. They're always looking at what someone overseas is willing to pay for the gas. Mm-hmm. So the gas is all sold at the world price. And there's a spot world price and there's a contract world price, but the gas industry are always selling at the world price. And if you were a gas executive and you could sell your gas for a higher price, you'd be selling it for a higher price. That's your job. So when we put a tax on gas exports, the gas industry can't jack up the price of the gas because they're already selling it for the highest price they can get it for. The very reason that the gas industry doesn't like the idea of a gas export tax is that they know they can't pass it on to the Japanese consumers. They know they can't pass it on to the Korean consumers. They know that the gas tax will be paid for by them, the gas export companies. Now, the simple proof of this is that Norwegian gas doesn't sell at some sort of premium. Qatari gas doesn't sell at some sort of premium. Mm. All of the gas from high-tax countries and low-tax countries is selling at the world price. And yes, you're right, there is a five-year contract world price. And yes, there is a five-month contract world price. But Norwegian gas is not selling at a premium because it's got a tax on it.
1: I'm not getting into you. I'm just trying to understand it. But hang on, we sell gas to Japan, which we're then importing back into the country. We're currently building import terminals to import the gas that we sent there back again. So we must have sold it more cheaply than it could have been sold here. Otherwise, it makes no sense.
0: Well, no, it does make sense because the gas industry are very, very good at not paying tax. Very, very good at not paying tax. Now, you might know that let's talk about a tech company like Apple or Google. Their big Australian operations generate lots of revenue in Australia, but just unfortunately, they don't make any profit here in Australia because, as luck would have it, while Google Australia might take in $10 billion a year in ad revenue, by the time Google Australia pays a high fee to Google Ireland to rent Google Ireland's intellectual property, it turns out all the profit here in Australia has vanished. And unfortunately, Google don't pay much company tax here in Australia. Well, the gas industry, and that's called transfer pricing, by the way. You know, it's a very well-known

0: phenomena. The gas industry are very good at this transfer pricing. So, yep, you're spot on. A country like Japan that has no gas of its own, none. Japan is a major gas exporter.
1: Yeah, they're exporting our gas.
0: Well, exactly. And that's, but well done, Japan. Like, well done, Japan. I'll give you one better. Japan makes more money on its gas import tax. Japan, the Japanese government, makes more money on its gas import tax than the Australian government makes on our PRRT, our gas export tax. So well done, Japan. But yeah, you know, these, but apparently why everything's
1: would,
0: fine.
1: Sorry, maybe I'm dense about this, but I still don't get why you would export gas to Japan, which could then be imported back into Australia and sold at a profit. You've had to have sold it to Japan at a lower price. Why not simply sell it in Australia?
0: Yeah, good question. No one thinks that's a good idea. To be clear, only a tiny, tiny amount of gas will be imported back into Australia. And, you know, if and when that happens, it really just reflects the absurdity of the industry that we've allowed to develop in Australia. But again, I just assure you, the gas industry love it when we talk about how complicated it is.
1: It's a very timely issue. Just today in Parliament, the Liberal MP Andrew Hastie, seen by many as a possible leader of the opposition down the track, made a statement about the coalition's ambitions as an alternative government.
2: We will bring on cheaper power. We will scrap net zero. We'll unlock coal, gas and uranium. And we'll turn Australia into an energy superpower.
1: Yeah, he went on to outline coalition policy ideas as to migration, housing and the like, and then how this vision might be funded.
2: Finally, we will put Australians first. We will build a strong Australia using profits from the gas and resources sector to build more ports, more roads, power plants and water assets. That's our plan to fix the economy and protect the Australian way of life.
1: Yeah. Well, it sounds like he's on board, doesn't it, Richard?
0: He is on board. And he said on Insiders about 6 months ago that he supports a gas export tax. Clive Palmer, in those big yellow ads that you can't escape, he supports a gas export tax. Pauline Hanson has proposed a gas export tax, nowhere near as ambitious as the simple 25% tax I described before. But politically and rhetorically, Pauline Hanson's there. And again, this is the rest of the world's laughing at us, right? You know, the Norway, you know, Qatar, Saudi Arabia, you know, Brunei, everybody else knows how to get money out of this. And this is clearly not a left-wing or a right-wing issue. This is a national sovereignty issue. This is an economic development issue. As I tried to say at the beginning, it's trying to answer your first question, like, we've fallen for the mirrors and beads. We've settled for, we need investment. There'll be jobs welding up the gas export facility. Aren't we lucky that we got to weld up the gas export facility? Aren't we lucky that 1,000 people spent a year or two welding that up? Sure, we didn't, you know, make any money after the gas started leaving the country. And to be clear, after we started exporting gas, so again, 2015, the wholesale price of gas tripled. Australians are paying three times more now for gas than they were before we used to export it. That wasn't an accident. That was the plan. Mm. And by the way, when gas prices go up, electricity prices go up.
1: They do.
0: So here we are. You know, this is the incredible self-inflicted wound, but we did get some welding jobs there for a couple of years. Lucky us.
1: Paul from Alambi Heights. Sorry, Paul, you've been waiting on there. Hello.
3: Yeah, hi, Philip and Richard, isn't it?
1: Richard, yeah.
3: Yeah. Thanks, Richard, for your ongoing advocacy about this issue. Look, I'm a lucky guy. I've got a lot of friends, and every friend I've got, whether they're on the left or the right or the middle, thinks that this is a crazy situation, and I don't know anyone who thinks we should not be taxing multinationals for exporting our gas. And I'm just flabbergasted that both our Labor and Liberal parties are so absolutely spineless on this issue. And I'm just trying to get my head around why. I'm kind of partly befuddled and partly furious about it.

0: What's Richard's theory about why they're so intransigent on this issue?
1: Yeah, that's a good question. I asked at the beginning. Richard, you said they just because they are. I mean,
2: there's two ways to answer the question. The first one is, my thesis is the whole essay is about how we got conned, and I go into the history of the con artist and the con man, and where do these terms come from? And in 1840s New York, a guy called William Thompson became notorious for walking up to rich white men on the street and saying to them, "You look like a confident person. You look like a good judge of character. Do you trust me? Do you trust me? Why don't you give me your watch and I will return it to you precisely here, precisely this time tomorrow?" And a lot of rich men with nice watches impressed the people around them by saying, "Yes, I am a good judge of character, and you look like a fine young man, so here is my watch. I'll see you here tomorrow." And spoiler alert, he never came back with the watch. Mm. Well, in Australia, the very clever people who designed the petroleum resource rent tax, who work at Treasury and work at finance, and the very clever ministers of resources that cut the ribbons on these enormous projects and told everybody how much tax they were going to pay, they're still telling us that we're about to get our watch back. Like, if you listen to the Prime Minister, he says, "Oh, you just wait. You just wait. The petroleum resource rent tax, it's going to kick in soon and the revenues are going to go up soon." Well, his own budget papers show that's not true. And the Australian Tax Office, back to the complexity we were talking about before, I try not to, but here we are again. According to the Australian Tax Office, petroleum resource rent tax collections are about to start to decline because, drum roll please, these projects are coming to the end of their life and all of the decommissioning costs are deductible against the PRRT as well.
1: Yeah, here we go again.
2: So, you know, we never got there. The watch is never coming back to us. So to answer your caller's question, one of the reasons is that no one wants to admit that they got dudded, just like someone who got, you know, scammed on a dating scam, just because, like, when someone got scammed by a, you know, an email,
1: have we missed the boat?
2: No, that's the next trick, is for us all to feel guilty. Like, every week we delay introducing a gas tax, we are giving away $350 million. And by the way, we're about to make the same mistakes with rare earths. We're about to make the same mistakes with critical minerals. Mm. So, no, it is way not too late. Is the second best time to have done it.
1: What do you make of the argument of the whole sovereign, well, of the sovereign risk argument? Then this is, yes, a lot. A lot of these big projects, the Northwest Shelf in particular, were financed, of course, necessarily with foreign capital, Chinese capital, Japanese capital.
2: Taxpayer capital, yes, West Australian Treasury, $8 billion.
1: That's
2: true. We were the major investors.
1: But in return, they wanted an agreed price for the gas. And if you're suddenly going to change that, then Australia suddenly becomes a dodgy place to do business. That's the argument. I'm not saying I'm subscribing to it, but that's the argument. What do you say to that?
2: Oh, that's the argument they make. And you know, if I was getting paid a couple of $1 million a year to maximise the profits of the gas industry, that's one of the arguments I'd make too. But what we know in Australia is that rules change all the time. The government just changed the tax regime for investment properties. That's not sovereign risk. You know, we're told in Australia all the time that, oh, our taxes are already too high. If we don't cut our taxes, people won't come and invest here. Yet at the same time, there's so much AI data center investment flooding into Australia that it's going to cause so much harm. So, yeah, if I was getting paid millions of dollars a year to maximise the profit of a foreign company, I'd tell Australia, you've got no right to charge us a price for our gas. But that's not sovereign risk. Sovereign risk does exist. Sovereign risk refers to when countries step in and say, you know, that personal property of yours, well, I'm going to take that off you. No one's suggesting that. I'm not suggesting any contracts get ripped up. And I tell you what, when the oil and gas industry were looking at their forecasts in 2019,

0: They weren't anticipating Putin invading Russia and the price of gas doubling and their profits tripling. So this idea that all the upside is theirs, but we can't grab any for ourselves, it's very convenient for them. But no, that's not sovereign risk. That's us being
1: If
0: suckers.
1: the issue is as plain as you say, what's stopping governments doing it? I mean, the government's standing between a politician and a bag of money is a dangerous place to be normally.
0: Oh, I disagree.
1: I mean,
0: Oh,
1: in whose thrall are they?
0: well, I think Labor are scared. I think
1: Scared
0: that,
1: of what?
0: well, they did actually, to their credit, try to tax the mining and resources industry back in 2010. Now, I don't think they did a terribly good job of it,
1: It was a long time ago.
0: it was a long time ago, but Anthony Albanese was there, and so were some of them. Look, I'm just trying to answer your question about why them. I don't know. You really should ask them. But what I think is going on is that Labor have played this game before. They got their fingers burned. But also strategically, both Labor and the coalition have been kind of looking at each other across the room for years, thinking, well, there's a lot of money on the table, but if I'm the first one to grab for it, the gas industry's going to whack me and the opposition's going to whack me. So, you know what? I think I might not be the first one to go for it. So, unfortunately, there's been a bit of, we've
1: Politics
0: been
1: have changed.
0: divided and con exactly.
1: Politics have
0: Politics have,
1: changed, though,
0: you
1: hasn't it?
0: bet.
1: That was 16 years ago. The
0: Yeah.
1: opposition now, it would seem, if you look at the polls, is One Nation. They're on board with the gas tax, aren't they?
0: They're on board with a gas tax,
1: Yeah.
0: not the one I've proposed. Look, you're spot on. And look, if I were, and I've put this very directly to, senior people in the government, it's up to them to decide which fights they want to have. But I think the most likely scenario, and no one knows exactly what's going to happen, but I think it's quite likely that between now and the next election, the Liberals will replace Angus Taylor with Andrew Hastie. And as you said, Andrew Hastie is already on board for this. So what I would say to Labor or whoever in government, do this because every week you put it off is $350 million we'll never get back. We only get to export our gas once. We only get to tax it once. And every week we delay an export tax, it's $350 million. But what I've made clear to Labor, it's their job. They're in government. I'm not. I just run a think tank. I think if they don't grasp this nettle, if they don't seize this opportunity, they run the very real risk that the Liberals or One Nation will be pushing this. And I think that everyone will find that that is a very popular idea. Our polling shows that 75-80% support, just as support is just as strong amongst One Nation voters as it is amongst Green voters. So, yeah, I think, if Labor want to be bold, then they could collect $17 billion. They could make childcare free. They could put dental care into Medicare. They could reduce the cost of living by actually doing what they do in Norway and giving people things for free. In Norway, they tax gas and give their kids free education. In Australia, we give it away and charge our kids 50 grand for a degree. So
1: That's right.
0: Labor could solve some big problems, or the Liberals or One Nation can make the same promise. And hey, that's how democracy works.
1: In Parliament today, Elizabeth Watson-Brown asked this question of the Prime Minister.
2: At the recent Labor National Conference, ordinary Labor members and Labor MPs pushed to hold a vote in support of a 25% tax on gas exports. Given that around 70% of Australians and now your own members support a gas tax, will you listen to everyday Australians instead of the gas lobby and implement a minimum 25% tax on gas exports?
3: Anthony Albanese.
4: For her question. But I am somewhat surprised at getting a question from a member of a political party who not only have secret conferences, had a leadership ballot in this building a few years ago, where we only found out that there was an attempted coup many months later.
1: And so it went on. He was criticising Green's party processes, but he doesn't say the words gas or tax at all when he went on with his answer.
0: No, he doesn't. And again, you know, the ACTU National Executive formally have adopted this position. The ACTU have been pretty successful in getting the ALP to adopt their policies in this term. Obviously, you've got backbenchers like Ed Husic, who are very loud in support of this, and there's support across the political spectrum. Look, it's up to the Prime Minister. He spent 2.5 years telling people that he wouldn't change the Stage 3 tax cuts, and then he changed them in the lead up to the election. I think that's a likely timing for him with this. But my point about Andrew Hastie is, you know, he might get beaten to the punch, and rather than leading, rather than saying, look, I'm going to do this once in a generation, once in a century opportunity, and I'm going to, you know, spend the money in ways that he thinks Labor should spend it.
1: Are you going to give Anthony Albanese some slack in the current Strait of Hormuz crisis, where there are liquid fuel supplies, which Australia obviously needs, and all of it comes in ships from overseas? He's had to trail his coat around Asia, shoring up promises of supply, which has so far been quite successful. Do you think he's thinking, is this the right time to be imposing a new gas tax?
0: No, I've got some pretty strong views on this. New Zealand doesn't export any gas and it hasn't run out of diesel. Fiji doesn't export any gas and it hasn't run out of diesel. Indeed, most of the world's countries don't export gas. And guess what? Everyone's paying a higher price. We're just paying the world price for diesel now. This idea that Australia owes it to the gas industry that the diesel kept showing up here is absolutely absurd. Let's go back to sovereign risk. Are we actually suggesting that the Prime Minister schlepped around Asia, knocked on another Prime Minister's door and said, I will make Chevron and INPEX send their gas to you if you will promise to send diesel to me? Remember, these are private contracts for the gas. Australia doesn't export any gas. Let me choose my words carefully here. Australia doesn't export any gas. INPEX exports gas. Chevron exports gas. BP and Shell export gas. So this idea that somehow some contra deal was done makes it a lie of all of this nonsense about sovereign risk. And are we suggesting that the New Zealand Prime Minister was threatening to block yogurt exports? How come New Zealand's got plenty? No, literally, how come they didn't run out of diesel? Our politics is so captured by the gas industry that we're actually giving the gas industry praise for us paying higher prices for diesel.
1: We're going to have to wind it up, Richard. It's been fascinating, and I think many people are probably scratching their heads in the way that you have scratched yours, but I appreciate you for setting it out. Thank you.
0: No worries. Thank you.
1: Richard Dennis is the co-chief executive of the Australia Institute, and his latest book is called More Fool Me, How the Gas Industry Tricked Australia. There's food for thought there. We'll put it up as a podcast later. Here's the latest news now.
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6: ABC News with David Rollins. The UN Office for the Coordination of Humanitarian Affairs says it expects the death toll caused by Colombia's powerful earthquake to rise. More than 130 people are known to have died, while hundreds remain missing, buried under the rubble of collapsed buildings. Health facilities and essential services are also in need of urgent repair across the country. UN spokesperson Jens Lerke says 24 medical facilities have been impacted.
7: The official reports also indicate that there are now limited access to essential services such as electricity, water supply, healthcare and connectivity in various cities.
6: The Reserve Bank has kept its official interest rate steady at 4.35% in its policy meeting this afternoon. Jasper Wells has the details.
8: RBA Governor Michelle Bullock has not ruled out future hikes to the interest rate later this year. The Reserve Bank has lifted rates three times this year to battle inflation and said it takes time to see the impact on prices. Skyrocketing petrol costs from the war in the Middle East pushed up already high prices in Australia's economy, but consumer prices have shown recent signs of easing. Ms. Bullock said the board did not discuss the option of a rates cut today. They'll be meeting again in September.
6: A corruption probe has heard a former Liberal Party operative

0: defend a document to discredit former New South Wales Minister David Elliott. Chantelle Alcoury has the story.
1: Lobbyist Jeremy Greenwood has told the ICAC he commissioned a so-called David Elliott shit sheet to defend his business interests rather than target Mr. Elliott politically. It included a claim about an alleged extramarital affair, but Mr. Greenwood says he didn't believe the allegation was true. Mr. Elliott has also rejected the suggestion when the document was mentioned earlier in the inquiry. Mr. Greenwood says he also received a photograph of Mr. Elliott arriving home, which he says he intended to use to suggest misconduct. The photo was supplied by a former Labor councillor and lawyer for fugitive developer John Nassif, a person of interest in the inquiry.
0: Australians are being urged to complete the census, with demographers stressing that the data shapes far more than a national headcount. The five-yearly survey helps governments plan everything from roads and public transport to schools, hospitals and other essential services. Australian National University demographer Dr. Liz Allen says the information collected is also subject to some of the country's strongest cybersecurity protections.
2: The ABS has done a lot of work with a range of specialists in this regard to ensure that the systems are functionally ready to go and are able to withstand any problems.
0: Researchers say they're hopeful the Great Barrier Reef can recover from recent bleaching over the long term. The Australian Institute of Marine Science has found that coral cover across two of the Great Barrier Reef's three regions has increased in the past 12 months. The Institute's Dr. Danny Ceccarelli says heat waves in recent years have had a big impact.
3: It is good news. It's true this year that the corals had a little bit of relief. And that's actually just because a monsoon came in, which brought lots of wind and rain and cloud that cooled down the waters of the reef.
0: Mediation efforts are underway in a remote central desert community after police were called to reports of people fighting. Rio Davis reports.
4: Northern Territory police received multiple calls from the town of Larambah, 200 kilometres northwest of Alice Springs yesterday morning, where two groups were reportedly fighting, some armed with weapons. Police allege a gun was fired in the air at one point during the disturbance, as well as seizing a bow and arrows. When officers from surrounding towns arrived, the fighting had stopped, but they found three injured people, all of whom were treated at the local clinic before being taken to Alice Springs Hospital. They say additional police resources will remain in town to keep the peace and to support mediation.
0: To sport, and Fremantle AFL forward Jai Amos says he's focused on bouncing back from last weekend's loss to Melbourne at the MCG. Last Saturday, Amos, along with fellow forward Josh Tracy, became the first Dockers to kick 50 goals in a season since Matthew Pavlich did so in 2012. Amos says he's intent on kicking more during Friday's match against the Adelaide Crows in Perth.
5: We want to win every week and we want to improve our footy every week because we know we're not the finished product yet and we're still building to our best footy. So that gives us the confidence that we can go out there and, yeah.
6: The Wednesday forecast for Queensland. Cloudy with a chance of a light shower in central Queensland while mostly sunny elsewhere. Winds turning moderate southerly in western and interior northern Queensland by evening. You should see maximum temperatures above average with minimum temperatures below average in central Queensland, above average in far west, near average elsewhere. 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
2: Yes, well, hello, and how are you? Philip Clark with you on ABC Local Radio. This is Nightlife. We are right around the country, everywhere, including right through the Pacific with Radio Australia. Hello, Port Moresby, 11:06. Honiara, Port Vila, 11:06. Tuvalu, Fiji, and Kiribati, 11:06. It's 11:06 Eastern, 9:06 in WA, 11:24 in South Australia and the Northern Territory. As we kick off this second hour, I'll put that interesting conversation. Thank you to people who've texted in saying thanks for the interview with Richard Dennis. Yeah. Well, there you are. I mean, that's the argument in favour, and it might be hard in many respects to push back against it. I don't know what you thought about that, but certainly food for thought. Well, we'll put it up as a podcast. It'll be up there on the website. If you'd like to get access to it, we'll do that after the program's finished tonight. Dave will have that sorted. You can get access to it via the ABC Listen app. Just put Nightlife into the search bar, or just go to our website, stream it off there, or send it on abc.net.au/nightlife. All right, coming up, Greg Jericho for the Nightlife News Breakdown. Nice chat with Michael Adams about what happened on this week, mid-August, back in history. And Peter Marks with interesting comments too on what AI is doing to the creative industries and the knowledge gathering industries and the solutions to problems industries. And the news ain't good. More on that in this hour as well. Let's kick it all off with the Nightlife News Breakdown.
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2: Well, time for Nightlife News Breakdown. The Reserve Bank kept the official interest rate today steady at 4.35% in its policy meeting this afternoon. Now, the move was widely expected by economists amid softening inflation and higher unemployment and a cooling housing market. There were plenty of nerves before the announcement, however, as staying steady wasn't necessarily, in the eyes of economists, a lay-down misere. The RBA has lifted rates three times so far this year in its quest to battle inflation. Even though, as many of you know, and we've discussed here on the program, I don't think a lot of people have much faith in this policy anyway. Treasurer Jim Chalmers, though, was happy. Here he is speaking during question time this afternoon.
3: This will come as a relief to Australians with a mortgage. It is a welcome decision at a time of heightened uncertainty in the world and persistent pressures in our own economy at home as well.
2: Yes, despite, of course, the fact that he could be doing something about it himself, but as we've discussed, governments don't want to. Shadow Treasurer Tim Wilson, however, felt the government wasn't doing enough to limit the chances of future rate rises.
4: Today, Australian households may not have got an increase, but we know that the RBA continues to warn of increases into the future because of the inflation pressure the Albanese government is putting on the Reserve Bank.
2: Well, okay, no rise in rates is good news for mortgage holders, no question there. But the decision also came on a day when one of the major banks warned that new home buyers who recently purchased with deposits as little as 5% might find themselves in negative equity. I wonder how serious that is. The latest ANZ forecast is predicting considerable drops in house values. For instance, Sydney property prices seeing a peak to trough fall of 14.5%, and in Melbourne, the peak to trough fall of 12.8%, with sizable downturns in other markets too. Although what sector of house prices, of course, is important here. Leading our news breakdown tonight is Greg Jericho, economist, commentator and columnist with The Guardian. Greg, good evening to you, and welcome to Nightlife.
5: Evening, Phil. Good to be here.
2: The RBA decision, as I say, was expected, even if I think the population is generally pretty weary of these kind of Reserve Bank machinations. But the Reserve Bank Governor, Michelle Bullock's, warned further interest rate rises remain possible as the bank continues to monitor inflationary pressures. I mean, I guess that scenario is likely, isn't it?
5: It's, how can you put it, almost as more as likely as not as it is. I mean, the market at the moment is projecting a bit over a 50-50 chance of another rate rise this year, but that's it. You know, they're not forecasting anymore, and the inflationary pressures and the pressure to raise rates, they believe, will sort of drop off next year. So, you know, there's no certainty that there will be another rate rise. And in fact, if you're reading the tea leaves of the statement, there seemed to be a bit of a suggestion that the economy is slowing, like the Reserve Bank was expecting. In the last statement in June, it just had there were signs that it was slowing. Now they're more sure of that.
2: Mm-hmm.
5: So, look, I think it's all going to come down to a couple of things. We'll have wages figures out next week, and then there'll be all looking at inflation.

0: investigation and what's going on there. Oddly, though, they will only have one inflation figure before their next meeting. Oddly, they meet on a Tuesday, and then the next inflation figures come out the next day, which is a bit weird. Mm. But, yeah, look, I think this could be it. But, you know, Michelle Bullock always wants to remind people that there is a chance, because I guess she really wants to keep people a bit weary rather than thinking, oh, all good, let's go out and spend like mad.
1: Yeah, that's right. That's what central bankers do. This is some of Governor Bullock's explanation.
2: The arguments in favour of a hike really are the fact that inflation is still too elevated. We have got upside risks potentially if this conflict continues to go on in the Middle East. The longer it goes on, the more likely businesses are to embed cost increases into their prices, put the prices up. We have seen a bit of flow through, but we think we actually think there's a risk that there's more to come, and so we want to be alert to that. I think we're also still conscious that, as I said, the labour market, still notwithstanding that it's eased, it's still a bit tight, and there's some areas of the economy where labour shortages, and this comes out in our liaison, are still an issue. Those were the things that the board was discussing today about why we might want to be looking at an increase in interest rates. In the end, we decided to wait for a bit more information, but it's still front of mind.
1: Yeah, what's going on here, Greg? Because after all, the Reserve Bank's supposed to be looking after full employment and also the inflation rate, getting it between 2 and 3% band. But to all intents and purposes, the current employment rate's almost full employment, isn't it? I mean, 4.5%, I suppose, is almost, for practical purposes, full employment, isn't it?
0: Yeah, I mean, that's a very thorny question among economists. And
1: of course.
0: Unfortunately, the Reserve Bank takes the kind of easy way out in. They essentially think, well, whatever the unemployment rate is, it can't be full employment if inflation is above 3%. So they will say the fact that inflation is above 3% means full employment would actually be a case where there's more people unemployed, which is a very interesting definition of full employment. But Michelle Bullock, in her press conference, essentially said that unemployment needs to rise, and you know, she seemed very comfortable with it sort of rising up to 4.7%, 4.8%. She likes to make it clear she doesn't think that means people will lose jobs. It's just that it will be harder for people to find a job. I think that's a fairly tenuous definition, but especially if you happen to be one of those unemployed. But the weird thing for me is the Reserve Bank keeps talking about this tight labour market, and yet in their statement of monetary policy, which came out today, they pointed out that wages growth is remaining stable, that broader measures of labour income are easing, that the the individual contracts, which are generally more responsive to things, are slowing. So I'm like, well, okay, where's the tightness? If it was a tight labour market, we should see wages really going up, and they're not doing all.
1: Exactly. Here we are again with negative wage growth, a problem that's bedeviled the place for yonks. You know, people don't think that there's a cost of living crisis for no reason. The figures support them. Look, what's going on with house prices? The ANZ predicts house price drops. These warnings about negative equity are overblown, aren't they? The house price drops, the biggest drops are in the expensive house brigade. In fact, the very cheapest houses, prices have actually gone up.
0: Yeah, and also negative equity only matters if you need to sell your house.
1: Correct.
0: And
1: if you just bought it as a place to live, in a sense, it doesn't matter what it's worth.
0: No, it doesn't really. And, you know, my wife and I, we bought our first townhouse in Cairns. We bought it in 1999, and then the early 2000s was not a good time for tourism around after 2011, the ANZAC collapse. And our house price, we had negative equity, but we weren't leaving anywhere, and house prices go up. So the negative equity, it sounds scary, but it's not like if you got negative equity, suddenly the bank's ringing the bell and saying, oh, you've got to get out. It's like, who cares? If you're not selling it, it's not an issue. It's only an issue, as we saw during the GFC, when the entire economy went bust in America and people needed to sell
1: their
0: homes.
1: And people need to sell, exactly.
0: Yeah.
1: But also it's exaggerated, isn't it? I mean, the number of people who will be in this situation, and particularly if you're buying with a 5% deposit, you're not buying an expensive house, you're buying a cheap house.
0: Yeah,
1: and cheap houses, as I say, are not actually falling. They're actually maybe, on a number of measures that I looked at, going up.
0: Yeah, I saw one report that trying to get in sort of big scare quotes that Treasury analysis told the government that these 5% deposits would lead to higher mortgaged and loans. So I'm like, well, that's the whole point of the thing, that you only needed 5%. So, look, it really should not be a worry because, as I say, anyone who took advantage of that 5% deposit, if they were doing so to sell the house in 12 months' time, well, you were an investor, you were taking a risk, and I'm not going to feel sorry for you. And I'm going to feel very happy for the people who are able to actually get a home to live in.
1: Michelle Bullock, the Reserve Bank Governor, had this to say about house prices.
2: And what you'll see is that housing prices have risen by about 50% since 2020. And yes, they've turned down. And the reason that's of interest to us is, leave aside reasons for it, but monetary policy, one of the ways it works is through housing. It works through basically dwelling price inflation, building dwellings and so on. So it does, and it impacts things like consumption as well. So there's a way in which it impacts the economy. But that isn't really the main game here for us at the moment. The main game here for us is excess capacity, tight labour market, particularly in some areas like construction, the Middle East conflict, the AI boom. These are all the things that are front of mind in terms of risks, the inflation outlook. So, yes, the board is looking at housing and looking at what's happening in that market because it might have some flow-on effects, but it's not the main game. And before anyone asks, no, the board did not discuss an interest rate cut at this meeting. It only discussed a raise and a stay.
1: Yes, it's interesting to consider Greg Jericho's my guest on the news breakdown tonight, how the house price drop might play out politically. The opposition leader, Angus Taylor, in Question Time today, said got stuck into the government for tanking the housing market. Although Anthony Albanese was unapologetic about what has gone on here.
3: What we have is creating a change in the way that the tax system operates in order to give first home buyers a fair crack. So that when last Saturday people were going along to an auction for an existing home, they were not competing against investors seeking to negatively gear the property, but they were competing against other people who wanted a roof over their head. A roof over their head. And I don't want to be a Prime Minister who leads a country that sees growing inequality, that sees the opportunity for people to get into their first home as being defined on whether mum or dad can help them.
1: Yeah, it's interesting, the politics of this. There seems to be generally reasonably broad support for the fact that everyone knows it's sort of obvious that if you're going to make housing more accessible and affordable, then prices have got to come down, don't they?
0: Yeah, it's one of the good things about this policy of dealing with negative gearing and capital gains tax that we're actually discussing house prices going down. And I think it really highlights just how poorly all the previous steps over the last 20-odd years have been, where no one was ever then predicting a big crash in house prices. And we saw today ANZ coming out suggesting, you know, Sydney house prices might fall as much as 14.5% over the next 2 years, which, you know, sounds a lot.
1: But they have gone up 50%.
0: Yeah, well, I was sort of running the numbers, and even while after that fall, they would still be 40% higher than they were in the middle of 2020. You know, that's it's a case of it'd take us back to where the prices were in 2023. So that's even with these fairly quite extraordinary falls, but it just shows how, you know, expensive the housing market is, and the fact that, you know, even with three interest rate rises, with changes to the taxation of housing, you know, it's not like suddenly the bottom has dropped out. No. This is not a 1929 style crash. No. This is trying to restore some

0: I'm of some degree of fairness and just take that, you know, we don't want prices going up 10-15% each year, because that's, you know, got us where we are today.
1: Yeah. Just quickly and finally, Greg, you've been following the debate over the National Disability Insurance Scheme reforms, the NDIS reforms. Labor's hoping to have them passed in this parliamentary fortnight. What's the state of play here?
0: Yeah, I was at the National Press Club on Monday when all the disability groups, such as People with Disability Australia, were debating the issue. And look, the disability community is extremely worried because these cuts are huge. We're talking, you know, about $37-38 billion over the next 4 years. I calculated that by the end of this decade, the cut will be in the order of 12% in real terms from this current financial year. And some of the cuts are pretty arbitrary and pretty brutal. And so the disability community is really trying to put the government's feet to the fire. Unfortunately, the government seems to think that this is a cut that needs to happen, even though certainly us at the Australian Institute have been arguing things like a gas tax or fuel tax credits could easily pay for it. But
1: I think there's widespread acceptance. There's a huge amount of waste and rotting in the system that needs to be cleaned up, though, isn't there?
0: Yeah, I think that, look, the disability community knows that there is some waste.
1: Well, they know rorting it. They know it as well.
0: Yeah, but the rorting, the government has been very clever in saying rorting and fraud. And the reality is there isn't a heck of a lot of proof of the amounts that they're talking about.
1: Really? You should listen late to late night radio when I open the lines about it. I'll tell you what, it's a horror show.
0: Oh, but the thing is there is it's not so much – it's certainly not disabled people who are doing it. It's
1: No one's suggesting that. It's the whole service industry is ripping the government off.
0: Exactly. And when you've got a system that is essentially privatised public service and social care – that's kind of what's happened, and yet the government has decided, well, the response to that is let's cut the funding. It's like, but is that actually going to actually do anything about the ticket clipping and excessive fees that we get? All it's going to do is leave disabled people better off, worse off. So the disabled community are going, yes, we know service providers are you know, fattening their profits.
1: They are.
0: But this isn't doing anything about it, and it's only going to make it worse.
1: We'll see. All right, yep. Greg, terrific to talk, as always. Appreciate it. Thank you.
0: No worries, Phil. Great to chat.
1: Greg Jericho, columnist with The Guardian, chief economist there with the Nightlife News Breakdown.
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1: All right, let's talk history with Michael Adams.
2: History.
1: According to the statistics regarding births in Australia, high order multiple births represent about 2 to 3% of all births. Of those, around 98% are twins. Now, fertility treatments available these days mean that triplets and quadruplets are not totally unknown occurrences. But back in 1950, before fertility treatments, of course, naturally occurring quadruplets were extremely rare, and they always made headline news, as was the case with the Sarah Quads, when Australians were on tenterhooks as they awaited news from Bellingen in northern New South Wales, where British war bride Betty Sarah was giving birth to quads. The births were newsworthy globally too, especially in Britain, as this newsreel from The Time demonstrates.
4: Four quads, four doctors. The births extend over 50 hours, an anxious and desperate ordeal. The gallant Betty Sarah, an English girl, was a war bride and a wife during the war. In this picture, she's nursing quad number two, a boy to be named Philip. Naturally, the care of the quadruplets has become a public responsibility and charge of Bellingen. Food, accommodation, future welfare will be provided for the young Sarah family, who are famous Australians already. And here the happy husband visits his wife. He met her in London way back in 1945. There is an elder son, so now they are seven.
1: Yes, well, quads had never before survived in Australia, so the Sarah Quads remained big news as they grew up and becoming particularly a staple of the Australian Women's Weekly for the next quarter of a century. With more on this slice of our past, as well as other significant events from this time of year throughout our history, we're joined once again by Michael Adams, creator and host of the Forgotten Australia podcast.

0: flying with the RAF in bombers and actually had been shot down over Germany and spent some time as a prisoner of war in the famous Stalag Luft III prison camp. So they had, you know, married in England, come out to Australia, had a son named Jeffrey, I believe. And then in 1950, they moved up to Bellingen and Betty fell pregnant again. And she was soon revealed to be rather pregnant. There were x-rays and the doctors went, whoa. And Betty suspected something was up because she could no longer see her feet. Mm-hmm. And they decided that they would break the news gradually. So at first they told her she was expecting twins. Then they upped it by one and said triplets. And then they revealed, yep, you're actually expecting quads. Now, there must have been a lot of anxiety around this because, you know, there'd only been four sets of quads recorded in Australia, and that was between 1930 and 1950. One child survived in Melbourne, another one survived in Sydney, and the other two sets of quads all died. They died because they were premature, obviously. So it was, you know, it was, it had never happened before that all four quads had survived. Mm. Betty was a trooper. She went full term with the four babies. So the whole, you know, Sydney media, Brisbane media, they all flocked to Bellingen, all jostling for the story. And the labour went for a long time. It started on the 16th of August. On the night of the 17th, she had the first baby. So Australia woke up the following morning to the news that there was one baby, one down, three to go. And over the next 2.5 days, she gave birth to three more children, and they were all healthy, small, but healthy. So they were in birth order, Alison, Philip, Judith, and Mark.
1: Wow.
0: So two boys, two girls, and Percy, the husband, you know, he was, you know, being quoted continually after each birth going, you beauty, a boy, another girl, yay. So, you know, and he was in tears by the end of it. You know, everybody was in love with the Betty and Percy, Sarah, and their sudden family of five.
1: Wow. And their life stories, we mentioned, they were sort of fodder for women's magazines, particularly Australian Women's Weekly. And their development, they were tracked throughout their whole lives
0: They
1: grew up, wouldn't they? I mean, they'd be still, what, they'd be in their mid-70s now, wouldn't they?
0: 76 this week. I believe that all four of the children are alive. Well, they were a few years ago at least. Right. Betty only passed away herself a couple of days after Christmas in 2022, at the age of 101.
1: Wow. Okay.
0: And she'd given interviews as recently as 2016 saying she'd had a lovely life. She was still sort of bemused that anybody was interested in old Betty Sarah. Mm-hmm. I mean, anybody can give birth to babies, she said. It's a really good news story. I mean, these kids lived in the spotlight from, you know, the time they entered the world, and it actually turned out all right for them. They've been interviewed at various points during their lives, like, you know, Australian Women's Weekly in 1975, profiled them at 25. In the mid-80s, the Sydney Morning Herald did a thing about, you know, Australians who'd been famous. And they basically said, you know, well, we had a lot of opportunities thanks to it. You know, it wasn't always the greatest to be in the spotlight, but we understand that we're of historical interest to Australians, and Australians have a lot of, you know, interest in our lives and how we're doing. So the media at the time, a massive scrum in Bellingen, and for a week after the final baby was born, Percy had to negotiate what he was going to do. I mean, everywhere he turned, there was a journalist or a cameraman wanting an answer. Frank Packer's Australian Consolidated Press had set up a fund for the quads because, you know, Betty was a housewife. Percy was an ambulance driver. They weren't wealthy. They didn't have private insurance to cover the costs of this. Mm. So Frank Packer set up a fund which raised £1,400 pretty quickly. And then every media entity in Australia was jostling for the rights. And Percy and Betty negotiated with Frank Packer for a 16-year exclusive contract.
1: Wow.
0: So what that meant was they got a four-figure lump sum. There were trusts set up for each of the kids. They'd get annual payments as well. And it also meant that every other journalist was then out of the running and they wouldn't have to deal with those people.
1: Yeah.
0: So the photographer that they dealt with was known as Uncle Ron by the kids because he was with them their whole lives.
1: Yeah.
0: So, you know, in 1951, for instance, they were on the front page, the cover of the Australian Women's Weekly four times, Christmas, winter, Mother's Day, and then the following lead up to Christmas. And that was kind of the way it went for, you know, all through the 50s. Betty

0: actually looked like Princess Elizabeth. So when now Queen Elizabeth visited in 1954, Frank Packer arranged for the two to meet and the kids to meet the Queen as well. So it was just this lovely good news story
1: What a
0: that
1: great
0: just kept
1: story.
0: on giving. They ended up moving to Sydney in 1956, and Betty was actually on television in a very early game show called What's My Line for months. And the Quads also starred in one of the earliest Vegemite commercials. So a really good, feel-good Australian
1: Yeah,
0: story.
1: great. A bit further back in our history from this time of the year, mid-August, back in 1889, Australia's art scene changed in a big way with a landmark exhibition. Tell us about it.
0: This was the 9x5 exhibition organised by Tom Roberts in Melbourne. It was the first ever Impressionist exhibition in Australia. So Tom Roberts of the Heidelberg art movement, he got his mates together, including Arthur Streeton and Frederick McCubbin and Charles Conder, to put on an Impressionist exhibition. Tom Roberts, Australians hadn't seen Impressionism unless, unless you'd been to the continent, been to France, you wouldn't have seen any of these works because it wasn't easy to reproduce them and have prints, print books like we would today. So this would be the first time Australians got to see Impressionism. He and his mates would, the exhibition was called 9x5 because each of the paintings would be done on a piece of board, a cedar cigar box lid, which measured 9 inches by 5 inches. So that was sort of the limitation. So that means that they were small, they were accessible, and they'd be relatively affordable if you wanted to buy a bit of this weird new art.
1: Derided at the time, but it changed Australian art, didn't it? And if you'd had forked out a bit, a couple of pounds for one that day, it'd be worth a considerable amount today.
0: If it was still in the family, they went for 1 to 2 guineas. The most expensive one was 9 guineas. So that a guinea was £1, 1 shilling. So not a lot of money. These days, there've been recent sales where they've been valued at 750,000 a piece. And the amazing thing is that there are 183 artworks, something like 80 sold during the exhibition, another 100 then sold afterwards. Two-thirds of them are lost. So they're on,
1: Two thirds of them are lost.
0: unaccounted for. So they're on cedar boards, 9x5. If you've got this little, impressionistic landscape at Granny's place on the mantelpiece, just take a closer look because some of them, I believe, have got to be out there somewhere. I
1: You'd
0: mean,
1: think
0: they
1: so.
0: weren't, it's not like they were canvas or on
1: No,
0: paper.
1: you'd think so.
0: So the exhibition was really successful despite the critics. And yes, there were at least two critics I read in the newspapers at the time in August of 1889, who actually pulled out, "My kid could paint that." One of the critics actually said, "If my 5-year-old couldn't do better than this, I'd hang him." Which is pretty harsh.
1: Very harsh and very wrong. Now let's go to 1930. The Great Depression began in late 1929 with the Wall Street collapse. They were tough times. But Australians and Sydneysiders in particular had a symbol of hope. It was the construction of the Harbour Bridge, and it was to open in 1932. Let's check the newsreel.
2: They were grim days, but in Sydney, the outlook was brightened by the completion of the mighty Harbour Bridge, begun in 1923, the largest arch bridge in the world. It was March 19th. More than 200,000 Sydneyites and visitors converged on the structure, conceived by Australian Dr. J. Bradfield and built by Dorman Long of England at a cost of £9 million. Almost twice as much as the original estimate.
1: Yes, the most significant moment maybe was in mid-August 1930, where there was a huge sigh of relief, wasn't there, Michael, when it was realised that the engineers had got it right, and the bridge, which had been built from either side and was inching towards each other, the arch actually met. And that was a significant moment.
0: It was a significant moment. There were doomsayers who said they weren't going to meet. And it wasn't just a matter of these two massive arches not meeting, it was a matter of them collapsing into the harbour. If they did, they weighed 14,000 tons each. So you'd have 28,000 tons of bent and mangled steel in the harbour, which would block many of the wharves from being accessed at the height of the depression. So it would have been a really bad thing for the Australian economy, for Australian society, if these two arches didn't meet. So they're 14,000 tons apiece, and they're being held back and up by 64 massive cables apiece, which are anchored into the sandstone of the harbour. So they've been built, and now they're on the 7th of August, they were 3.5 feet apart. The lower cords of the bridge were 3.5 feet apart. So they actually put a plank across, and one of the bridge designers actually was the first person to walk across the Harbour Bridge, walked across this plank high up. There's a photo of it, and it makes you dizzy just looking at it. Wow. So what they had to do was then they had, over the next week and a half, they had to lower these massive arches, the south and northern, southern and northern arches, inches at a time, very, very, very slowly. And then on Tuesday, the 19th of August, they were only, they got to the point where the pilot pivot pins would actually nestle into the opposite bay. And, so they were kind of being held.
1: And clunk, clunk, clunk. It worked.
0: Clunk, clunk. It did. The thing was, at this point, though, they were 3/8 of an inch apart, and the sun, the heat of the sun, would cause the bridge to expand and contract each night. So they'd get closer and then further away. So on the afternoon of the 19th at 4 p.m., they finally judged, okay, we're ready now. We can do it. They're not going to – it's a warm day. They're not going to contract anymore. Let's go it. And then they – yep. Eased the cables, connected them, put all of the bolts in place, and there you had it. They did it at night. It was bridged.
1: The bridge was bridged.
0: The bridge was bridged, and only the people who were working on it actually saw it because it was at night.
1: Oh, okay. When
0: people woke up to the news that the bridge worked out, and there it was. It was connected. It had worked. And then they lit it up the next night. There were, you know, massive celebrations, a lot of national pride, also amusement because there was a Union Jack flown at one end and an Australian flag at the other one. And the British tried to claim that they'd been the ones to build it. Australian newspapers weren't having a bar of that. So there was, yeah, a great sense of relief. And now the work began of, you know, connecting the top two arches, the top parts of the arches, and then actually the creeper cranes working backwards to lower the roadway
1: into place.
0: And that would take, you know, another 18 months.
1: Michael Adams is with us, creator and host of the Forgotten Australia podcast. We're looking back in history at mid-August. What was going on? Well, tonight is official census night in Australia, everyone in the country. Tonight's got to be counted. Millions of households are completing and already have completed the 66-question survey, either online or on paper. But naturally, Michael, you've got a story from the first census night from 1911. Guess what? It involves a murder.
0: It does.
1: What happened?
0: I was looking back at the first national census in 1911 just to see what it was like, you know, see the stories, how they delivered the censuses. You know, it was before flight, before cars were really a thing. So, you know, a massive job in the days before computers to get these census forms out there, to get them returned, so on. So, and then I just discovered that probably the first demographic result was a murder. The discovery that someone hadn't returned their census form because his mate had bumped him off outside of Cloncurry. So on the 20th of March, this census worker named Charles Elliott, 40 miles southwest of Cloncurry at a place called Scrubby Creek, handed over census forms to an Afghan man called Russian Dean and his 23-year-old Australian-born buddy, William Gould. So these guys were out, you know, working as kangaroo shooters, and this was what the census collectors had to do. They had to find people wherever they lived. So, you know, they were going through unemployed camps, they were going out bush, they were going to islands, wherever anybody was. If they were a white Australian, non-Aboriginal Australian, they would, or resident, they would find them and they would count them. So a month later, William Gould, the Australian-born bloke, came back into Cloncurry and handed over his census form, but Russian Dean was nowhere to be found. And it was up to Charles Elliott, the census worker, to actually find him and find where this form was. And if he couldn't find him, then the police had to get involved because these forms, if you didn't return one, it was a £10 fine, which back in the day was, you know, about a month's pay. So it was a big deal. And eventually they went out looking for this Russian Dean fellow, taking William Gould along with them. And what do you know? They found Russian Dean's bones in the fire at that camp where the census collector had given them the forms.
1: Well.
0: And from that point onwards, it spiraled. So if anyone needs a good census podcast tonight while they're filling out their form, I've done a two-parter about this. And what's extraordinary is William Gould was well known to the police at this point for another murder beforehand, And then 20 years later, there'd be another one that he was linked to. So William Gould, if he was going to fill out his census form, might have written occupation, serial killer.
1: Serial killer. And

0: Eat. Stand up and be counted. All right, Michael, good to talk as always. Michael Adams is the creator and host of the Forgotten Australia podcast. Thanks, Michael.
1: Thanks, Phil.
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2: 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Yeah,
0: great stuff, isn't it? Thank you, Frank. Frank from Winthrop in WA says, Phil, about the quadruplets, New Zealand had the Lawson Quinns 5, 27th of July 1965. They all survived. 60 in 2025. How about that? Not bad. All right, we've got news coming up, the mighty challenge to follow. Let's talk tech with Peter Marks. Always look forward to this segment.
2: Nightlife Tech. Nightlife Tech.
0: For more than a year, many websites have been reporting a dramatic decline in traffic. And yes, the concern is real. It points to a broader structural change in how the World Wide Web's being used. Many sites that create content, like news or analysis sites, are funded either by advertising or subscription, and the reduction in traffic would threaten their business model. Fewer visitors, less advertising, fewer journalists, less original reporting. AI search has fewer high-quality sources to draw upon. Information quality deteriorates. That's the slide we're talking about. Let's talk more about this and all the latest from the tech world with Peter Marks, software developer and technology commentator from Access Informatics. Peter, good evening to you. Welcome back.
1: Thanks, Philip. Good to be with you.
0: Let's, before we look at the reasons, what's the magnitude of the problem?
1: Well, it's pretty dramatic. News site Axios reports data from web analytics company Chartbeat showing that Google search result traffic to publishers has fallen by 34% over the past year. Now, of course, as you said, many sites get their readers from Google searches. When people search for something they're interested in, they see a link and they go through to the site and then they might subscribe or certainly view advertising. It gets worse, though. Over the past 2 years, small publishers lost 60% of referrals from search overall, medium publishers 47%, and large publishers 22%. I assume the stronger brands are less affected because people tend to remember the URL and go straight there. But it's not just the websites that are being affected. I spoke this week with veteran Pacific journalist Sue Ahern about three Pacific news sites she works with that are hosted on Facebook. And she was wondering why their page views have declined. The Pacific Newsroom recorded a 70% fall in Facebook views. Melanesian News Network declined 45% in 4 months. And in Vanuatu, VBTC also reported a significant decline in reach and views.
0: Hmm. Is it just news sites or is it other kinds of content like Q&A discussion sites as well?
1: Yeah, Stack Overflow was a very popular site for programmers and web developers. It's one of those sites where people ask a question and then other people will answer, and then the answers and also the questions get voted up or down by the community, and it tends to give you quality answers. Now, Stack Overflow's number of questions per month peaked in 2020, but has now declined to almost nothing. So question and answer sites are extremely valuable as a source of knowledge for people who have a problem. And typically when you're stuck on something programming, you'll do a web search to find the answer. And if they stop being that place, what are we going to do?
0: Why is it happening? I mean, what's the reason why page views are down? Is it the AI monster?
1: I think so. There's no doubt that the whole internet, and in particular those question and answer sites, have been pillaged. Places like Stack Overflow and Reddit have been used to train AI models, not the least Google's own models. Now, you'll remember that when ChatGPT launched in November 2022, it grew to 1 million users in just 5 days. And Google declared an emergency. Basically, it looked like their search business was going to disappear overnight. Now, of course, Google had the AI skills. They just hadn't applied it to answering the questions that people were putting into the search box. I guess they didn't want to, you know, disrupt their own river of gold. Now, when you ask a question in a Google search, you get an AI overview. Often, they're very good, and they may give you links through to the sources, but the answer is often described as a zero-click interaction, in that many users will read the AI summary, and they'll never click through to the source page. Many people, myself included, tend to ask an AI chatbot for an answer. You know, ChatGPT, Claude, Copilot, you know, all of these, there's more. And they're very good for answering a question, arguably better than doing a web search. I mean, the problem with web searches, although that, you know, you remember the days before Google, it's just amazing that we could find anything out.
0: I know.
1: But of course, when you search, you come across websites, but do you trust them? You know, you have to make a judgment about, just because they've come up, you know, high in Google's ranking, does that mean that they're the authoritative source? So the AIs do kind of make a judgment there for you.
0: Mm. Yeah, it's not hard to see why this is a problem. What about declining traffic to Facebook pages?
1: Yeah, well, Meta has been pushing their AI pretty hard, although my sense is that's not the reason the news pages are losing views there. But, you know, they have been a valuable place to build readership, and a lot of sites just basically are hosted on Facebook. I personally don't like that because you are vulnerable to changes in their algorithms. You're getting your traffic because it's coming up in people's feed. But the same problem is with any of the social platforms. If you use them to host, rather than the old days, we all used to have our own websites, or I still do, but, you know, these days it's much easier to just create a Facebook page. But, you know, TikTok, Instagram, WhatsApp, and to some extent YouTube, you are vulnerable to the algorithm that they're using. Now, perhaps in part due to attempts to have the social platforms pay a levy for publishing news or links to news, they've changed their algorithms away from news links to favour more short-form content, and in particular Reels, which are those short portrait format videos, which I personally don't like. Why? A video should be horizontal, you know, like on the movies. I'm just an old fuddy-duddy. But they also now favour content from family and friends over news content, even if you've followed or interacted with that news source. So, Philip, I guess they just figure that these items in our feeds are more engaging and more, you know, make us more addicted to the platforms.
0: Yeah. Okay. What can content creators do if they want to save their businesses?
1: The million-dollar question. As I said to Sue Ahern, I wish I had the answer. Axios notes that their style of news presentation, and you might have seen this around a fair bit, where news sites will show you the first paragraph of a story and then you have to drill into it. So what Axios is well known for doing is they start with the most important points of a story, then they have some context, and then you click through to get more information. Then they'll often say, oh, this is a, you know, two-minute read or whatever it is. I guess for people with short attention spans. They say they are among the top publishers surfaced by the leading large language models. As website workers, we used to employ a thing called SEO, Search Engine Optimization, which tried to get us up in the Google ranking. But it looks like the challenge now is LLMO, you know, to be attractive to large language models in the hope that they'll train on our content and then hopefully link us in the answers.
0: Yep. Speaking of large language model training, if they've already scraped the whole internet and also all the Q&A sites, where are they going to go next for quality material?
1: Well, there may be some light at the end of this dark tunnel where everyone's revenue is drying up. You know, they need this quality content, and the quality content creators, you know, basically are looking for money. Now, the hugely funded AI companies have money to pay for content. We know that Anthropic has been talking with organizations that own quality content, I believe, including the ABC, and they're prepared to pay for access. But look, apart from already soaking up everything on the internet, there's a bigger problem in that AI is now being used to write much of the content on the internet. Some estimates have put the rate of AI authorship, for example, on LinkedIn at over 50%.
0: I know.
1: Yeah, but if it's trained, if AI is trained on its own output, or slop as some people call it, what happens is it degrades over time. It's a bit like inbreeding. There's a technical term for it called model collapse. One place, unfortunately, they're turning apparently is old books. AI companies and data brokers are reported to be buying physical old books in bulk.
0: What?
1: And this, exactly. This includes old, like random, rare books, used and out of print books. Now, the reason is that they're free of AI slop because they were written before AI was around, and they're structurally dense, as they say. They've been carefully proofread and edited, unlike a lot of content on the internet. A concern is that to scan the books, the spines are guillotined, so the pages can be fed into high-speed industrial scanners, and after ingesting, the pages are simply pulped. There has been some legal action, including against Anthropic, to prevent them from buying physical books, scanning and destroying them, but there is concern that rare books may disappear to feed the voracious appetite of the content needed for training AI.
0: What a dear idea. So, I mean, Google and the AI companies, therefore, are in the process of killing the goose that laid their golden egg by destroying the very business model of the content creators that enabled them. Because, that's right, they're not creating any new information themselves. They're just regurgitating what's there.
1: Yeah, they're summarizing it, they're proofreading it, they're turning it into different things. Look, certainly this golden goose and that, you know, Google would not be anywhere if it didn't have the internet to index, and exactly. The AI companies would have nothing if they didn't have all the training material. If they kill that off, it's so much like that they're killing the goose that laid the golden egg. Certainly the goose has a touch of bird flu and maybe partially cooked. I think that the moves governments are making are positive. Both the federal government and now the South Australian government are looking into the impacts and opportunities of AI. I wonder if the other states will follow suit. It seems like something that's Australia-wide. But look, Philip, pure capitalism is unmatched in exploiting commercial opportunities like this AI boom. But if unchecked, it can destroy the environment in which it thrived. And after that, what happens? Well, a government bailout. So I really hope we avoid all that.
0: Yep, Peter Marks is with us he's a tech commentator from Access Informatics. This issue came up on the program during the quiz recently. Another application of AI is in the form of increasingly popular smart glasses. Now, these are glasses, eyeglasses, that you with one or two little cameras mounted in the frame. On Friday, Federal Attorney General Michelle Rowland asked the Privacy Commissioner to urgently review the technology. These things have been around for a while, though, haven't they? Why is there sudden concern?
1: Yes, it's not new. Back in 2013, Google introduced Google Glass, which was a rather clunky gadget that sat on your face. And it was pretty obvious you were wearing it. It had a camera and it had a small screen for the user, and they were picked up in safety applications where, you know, maintenance workers, for example, who had their hands full could look up and see the instructions in their glasses, which is a great application for it. At the time, there was controversy. There was quite a big reaction against it, and, you know, because people could wear them in public and film other people, and people didn't realise they were being filmed. I remember there were pubs and bars that had signs up saying you're not permitted to wear them inside. But yeah, flash forward in time, and Meta has been releasing versions of their glasses which use AI to understand what they're seeing and hearing. And now, look, there are good reasons for that, glasses with cameras. The best example is for people with limited or no vision. They are a game changer. Absolutely, apparently, you know, they change your life, and they can tell the user what's in front of them. They can read print ingredients, instructions on packets, and they can warn about danger. I mean, what a fantastic thing for them to have. But what is concerning about the increasing popularity of these things is what happens to the video that's captured of people, perhaps without their knowledge.
0: Can you tell if you're being recorded?
1: Well, they do have a little light that comes on when they're recording video, but of course some users have tried to damage or cover the light. Meta has taken some steps to prevent this. The cameras are already quite small, so in a busy social situation, perhaps at night, you may not notice that, you know, the stylish Ray-Bans your interlocutor is wearing actually have a camera that's on. The cameras will no doubt continue to shrink over time. And, you know, the glasses are getting cheaper. The Ray-Bans from Meta are quite expensive, but there were some that turned up in Kmart, I think, recently quite cheaply. They've sold out, I believe. But it's quite likely there'll be more of those. Some people have used the glasses to already record them doing things like picking up women or pranking people, and they've posted these videos. There are concerns that they could be used to film people at the gym, you know, rather distasteful things. Meta has banned some users as a result of what they've posted. But I think of concern in Australia is the privacy perspective. That is, where that video goes. Now, we can imagine why Meta is interested. They are motivated to use what they see out of your glasses to learn more about you for the purpose of targeted advertising. We know already that they look at all the photos we upload. I don't know if you've seen this, but you can get the metadata on pictures you've posted, and it will do things like list what the products are that are in the picture, you know, what brand of car or mixer and things like that. So they're looking at all of that stuff so they can know what you're interested in, even though you may not be conscious of it. But look, it's quite likely our privacy laws will need to be strengthened or modified to add in all the things we never thought of in the past. in the light of evolving technologies like these.
0: Yeah, you're right. Yes, the callers who rang me were vision impaired, and they said that they were literally game life-changing.
1: I've heard the same thing. Fantastic.
0: Yeah.

0: Now, what's coming up? Samsung's announced new phones. New iPhones are coming next month.
1: Yep.
0: Google's announcing new Pixel phones this week. What's it all looking like?
1: Exciting times. Yes, July 23, Samsung announced their new phones, including a new folding phone. This seems to be the thing everyone's on board with this year. Google will announce new Pixel phones this week. Google have already telegraphed most of what they're announcing. It's the next day or two. They, too, are hinting at folding devices. And, yes, Apple will announce iPhones next month, early September. And there are strong rumours of a folding device there too. So the folding devices, I've always been a bit unhappy with the ones I've played with. They have a crease down the middle of the screen. It's nice to be able to open them out and get a bigger screen. But it seems like the creases are going away. They're getting less obvious. And there were some reliability problems with the hinge and so on. But look, Philip, these phones are not cheap. I saw an ad for the Samsung one yesterday, and it was this was the introductory offer. They were saying $800 off.
0: What?
1: So if they're saying there's $800 off, then you know the price is substantial. It was the Samsung Z Fold 8 Ultra. How did they come up with these names? The base model starts in Australia at $2,198, and, of course, memory and storage has got very expensive. If you get the full terabyte of storage, that's a $3,000 device in your pocket. Amazing.
0: Wow.
1: You know, some people would argue that a folding phone can take the place of two devices. It can take the place of a phone and also a tablet. And I have tablets. I use them for reading. Mm. I'm not inclined to try and put both into one, but I could see that it might be reasonable value for some people. Mm. But look, it will be fascinating to see what the price of the Apple device is. They've always been at the top of the market, but, you know, Samsung and the others are right up there. So stand by in the next few weeks.
0: Everyone waits to see what Apple does. That's right.
1: Yeah.
0: Peter, always great to talk. Appreciate it. Thank you.
1: Thanks for having me.
0: Peter Mark, software developer and tech commentator from Access Informatics.
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0: Yes, just like that, the mighty challenge is around the corner. Hey, 1-300-800-222. Lines are free. 1-300-800-222. 25 questions, 5 categories. Straight after the news, we shall get into it. Someone's got to win. So, hey, tonight, that's you. 1-300-800-222.
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2: 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ABC News with David Rowlands. Local authorities say the death toll from the earthquake that hit Colombia has risen to 224. Rescue efforts across western Colombia are into a second day as emergency workers dig through collapsed buildings and flattened homes amid expectations that the death toll from the country's most powerful earthquake in decades will rise. The 7.4 magnitude quake tore through Colombia's coffee-growing heartland early on Monday local time. It's reduced multi-story buildings to rubble in cities such as Pereira and Cali. A court in Syria has sentenced ousted President Bashar al-Assad to death for crimes against humanity, which were committed during the country's civil war. The BBC's Joanna Keane has the story.
5: Bashar al-Assad's grip on power came to an end in 2024 when his government was overthrown and he fled to Russia with his family. Now in his absence, he's been sentenced to death for crimes including premeditated murder. His cousin, Atif Najib, who was in charge of political security in Dera province where the uprising began, was inside a cage in court to hear his sentence read out. He was convicted of the intentional killing of children and torture leading to death. Syria's interim authorities will now continue the process of trying figures from the former government both in person and in their absence.
2: Three crew members have reportedly been killed in a suspected attack by Iran-backed Houthis on a small cargo vessel in the Red Sea. The fatalities aboard the Egyptian-owned vessel, if confirmed, would be the first deaths in a Houthi strike on shipping since the Iran war began, although the group hasn't claimed responsibility. Two Pakistanis and one Indonesian person were reportedly killed as the ship sailed from Amman to Djibouti or via Djibouti. Meanwhile, a container ship has been reportedly hit by a missile off Pakistan in a suspected US attack. Federal Treasurer Jim Chalmers says the interest

0: Rates decision will come as a welcome relief to mortgage holders. The Reserve Bank has left interest rates on hold at 4.35%. The move was widely expected by economists amid softening inflation, higher unemployment and a cooling housing market. Speaking during question time, Mr. Chalmers says that inflation is still higher than he'd like, but the news is welcome.
1: This will come as a relief to Australians with a mortgage. It is a welcome decision at a time of heightened uncertainty in the world and persistent pressures in our own economy at home as well.
0: A youth justice official has told the Royal Commission on Anti-Semitism there's been a shift in the caseload from Islamic State-inspired extremism to more right-wing ideologies. Gavin Coote has the details.
2: Dr. Stephen Barracosa, the senior manager of the Youth Justice New South Wales Specialist Support Unit, has told the inquiry extremist content is becoming increasingly tailored to young people. He says there's been a major shift in the types of extremism his team is grappling with.
3: We very quickly moved from what felt like a heavily influenced religious extremist Islamic State-inspired climate to a really broad and convoluted right-wing extremism landscape with many different themes.
2: He told the inquiry anti-Semitism is an ongoing problem, but is rarely at the core of a young person's extremist beliefs.
0: Millions of people across Australia have been filling out their census forms tonight. Here's Thanmaya Nevada.
4: Both residents and visitors must record who's in their home as part of the nationwide survey taken once every 5 years. It gives the Australian Bureau of Statistics a snapshot of the country on a particular night. This year, that's tonight. And demographer Dr. Liz Allen says the whole country will benefit from the census.
5: From the sewage being reliable, the water flowing, the roads being where they need to be, public transport, health, education, all of it.
4: If anyone fails to complete the census, they could be fined up to $364 a day, while those found to have lied on their form could face a fine of up to $3,640.
0: Turning to sport, and Morara Stadium curator Jake Pavlich says he doesn't feel under any pressure ahead of this week's first cricket test between Australia and Bangladesh. Top-ranked Australia will be a strong favourite against the world number 9 when Darwin hosts test cricket for the first time in 22 years. Pavlich says he'd like the match to go for 5 days, but says that will depend on how the players perform. ABC News.
6: The Wednesday forecast for Queensland. Cloudy with a chance of a light shower in central Queensland, while mostly sunny elsewhere. Winds turning moderate southerly in western and interior northern Queensland by evening. You should see maximum temperatures above average, with minimum temperatures below average in central Queensland, above average in far west, near average elsewhere. Stay listening for more weather details on your local ABC.
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Yes, well, hello and how are you? Philip Clark with you on ABC Radio, ABC Local Radio. We are right across the country. Good to be with you as well, right through the Australian continent and through the Pacific as well, and right around the world with the World Wide Web. It's the third hour of the program in the east it's 6 past midnight, in the west it's 6 past 10, in South Australia and the Territory 24 to midnight. Good to be with you as well. Hi to everyone in Tuvalu, Fiji and Kiribati. It's 6 past 2 and it's 6 past midnight in Port Moresby. Excellent to have your company. We're about to play the Mighty Challenge. If you'd like to have a crack, give us a call, 1-300-800-222. There are lines free. George from Fremantle, I can see you there. If you'd like to join George, 1-300-800-222. There are lines free. 25 questions in 5 categories. Answer question 25 and you will be a winner. All right, coming up in the last hour of the program after the Mighty Challenge issues of the day, it's census night in Australia. Did you fill out your census? Maybe you filled it out in the old-fashioned way on paper, or maybe you did it on

0: online or maybe on your phone or computer. I must say, I filled mine out, I think, nearly 2 weeks ago. Because you could, if you knew exactly where you were going to be tonight, which I did. I wonder what you made of the whole process. Was it pretty simple and straightforward, or did you run into any problems? I tell you one thing that occurred to me is that I was surprised that there were so few questions. I mean, you could have asked a whole lot of interesting questions, don't you reckon? And they didn't. 1-300-800-222. Let's talk about that in the last hour of the program. Thank you for the texts, by the way, and comments on the program as we've been tooling along tonight. Joe, JOC says, very interesting story about the construction of the Harbour Bridge, Phil. Would make a good movie or TV documentary. Yeah, but I mean, there have been TV documentaries, haven't there? I don't think, has there been a movie about the building of the Harbour Bridge? I don't think so. I don't think there has. Maybe I'm wrong. 1-300-800-222 is the number. All right, is everybody set and ready? Because if you are, then so am I. Ray in the base is the hardest part about the census was putting in the password. I know, because it had upper and lower case and all that sort of stuff. I'm with you, Ray. I get bamboozled at these things too. All righty. We have got 25 questions in five categories. Our categories tonight are category number one, name that year. Category number two, sandwiches. Category number three, gods and monsters. Category number four, salad days. And category number five, jewelry and gemstones. All right, what's it going to be? Name that year, sandwiches, gods and monsters, salad days, jewelry and gemstones. George from Fremantle, subject of a controversy the other night, is joining us as our first contestant tonight. G'day, George.
1: Opening batsman today.
0: Yes, exactly. Well, you're an experienced man, George. That's what everybody back in the sheds are saying.
1: It's good experience, a bad experience. Look, could you? What was number four again? I
0: No,
1: couldn't quite.
0: so our categories tonight are Name That Year, Sandwiches, Gods and Monsters, Salad Days, Jewellery and Gemstones.
1: I'll try a salad days, I guess. It
0: Salad
1: was salad,
0: days.
1: wasn't it?
0: Salad days.
1: Let's try it.
0: What were your salad days, George?
1: Probably in the 20s.
0: 1920s?
1: No.
0: What? George? 1920s?
1: No, I don't
0: Hey,
1: go
0: everybody,
1: that quite that
0: George
1: far.
0: is
1: Nearly,
0: more than
1: but not quite that.
0: 126.
1: Not quite that far. But go back a fair way, believe me. Further than most people think.
0: Oh, yeah. All righty. I'll let you off being 126. Let's move to question number one. Salad days. Which nuts would you use to make a Waldorf salad?
1: I think they're, what's the one? Walnuts.
0: Correct. Yes.
1: Yeah, I'm just trying.
0: Walnuts.
1: Oh, sorry, the brains are. Would you believe what I've been doing tonight?
0: No, you haven't told me yet whether I could work out whether to believe it or not, George.
1: Oh, believe it, I was doing the census.
0: Oh, good.
1: And I thought it was a 5-minute job. And it's, I've been at it for about an hour and a half. No, sorry. About
0: you haven't.
1: Three quarters of an hour.
0: Really?
1: And I still haven't finished. But
0: George.
1: I can't type very quickly. My typing's like one finger or two fingers, and it's like.
0: Oh, so you're doing it online.
1: 2 words a minute. Yeah, I'm doing it online.
0: Yeah.
1: And it's a bit more messing around than I thought. Well, then I remember, because I've done them whenever they've had to be done.
0: When was the last one? 2021, as I remember.
1: It was 5,000, every 5 years, I believe.
0: Yeah, 2021. Remember the whole thing had to be shut down for a bit because some hackers got into it. Remember that?
1: My memory's not that good these
0: Trust
1: days,
0: me.
1: Especially for things like that. No, oh yeah, there was. What was the other big stoppage they had? Wasn't that long back?
0: What in the census?
1: No, there was some other time that they had something, the system shut down.
0: Oh, I don't know, but systems are shutting down all the time.
1: Yeah.
0: George, I agree with that. Okay, Jane from Homebush had walnuts.

0: And from Malambimbi had walnuts as well. John of Coburg says, Phil, wasn't the dentist in Finding Nemo involved in making bridges in Sydney? Oh, was he? Oh, I've watched Nemo a couple of times with the kids. I can't remember. They did well enough, John. Maybe you're right. You sound chirpy tonight, Phil, says my texter. Well, I'm a whole lot better than I was last week, I can tell you, and the week before, I can tell you. All right.
1: The weather last week, weren't you?
0: Oh, no, I don't want to go back there. Question number two, salad days, George. Which type of lettuce should be used to make a classic Caesar salad?
1: Look, I'm not very good on those sorts of things, but I'll, Caesar salad. My guess would be,
2: here are the listings for Caesar salad near.
1: Shit.
0: Hey, George, what's going on there? Have you got the talking glasses on?
1: No.
0: No. We don't like that, George.
1: No, look, my guess would be, cos. Cos.
0: No, we're not going with Cos. Not going with Cos, George. Thank you. Thank you. Bye-bye. What was George doing? Was George, did George have some sort of device going there? I don't know. 1-300-800-222 is the number. Robert from Maui says, wow, an hour and a half is pretty quick for a 126-year-old. Yeah, I agree. I agree. 1-300-800-222. Julia says, yes, I know, Julia. I know George meant his 20s or his salad days. Dave from Northmead says, the dentist line was a joke, Phil. A bridge is a dental dog. Oh, gee, Dave. Come on, don't do that to me. David from Mount Cola. Hello, David.
3: Yeah, hi, Philip.
0: How are you?
3: Yeah, good, thanks, Phil.
0: Question number two, salad days. Which type of lettuce should be used to make a classic Caesar salad?
3: Is that the romaine?
0: Correct. Romaine lettuce. Yes, I think people do make them with cos lettuce, don't they? But I think if you want to
3: I just had the ready-made one, you know, you get the supermarket.
0: Oh, come on, Dave. No, don't make your own?
3: No, not really.
0: Buying the salad in the plastic bag at the supermarket, Dave?
3: Yeah, that's the one, yeah.
0: Okay. Far be it from me. Question number three, salad days. But you can move.
3: I might go to pick the year.
0: Name that year. Well, same thing.
3: I'll name the year.
0: Same thing. Name that year. Question number three, Taylor Swift is born. The Eiffel Tower celebrates its 100th anniversary. The Berlin Wall comes down.
3: I think Taylor was born one of the very last days of the 1980s, like December 28th, 1989.
0: 89 is correct, yes. I thought the Berlin Wall coming down might have been a good way in, but it was 1989.

0: Very good. All right. Yes, I remember the wall coming down very distinctly.
1: Yep, that's right.
0: Remember people were coming back from Berlin in the weeks afterwards with bits of it. Remember that? And the most treasured bit was to have all the graffiti on the bit of concrete.
1: I suppose they've probably still got that somewhere.
0: Yeah. No, I have to confess to having a bit of it myself, but then I bought it years later. All righty, question number four, name that year.
1: I'll stay there.
0: Winston Churchill resigned as British Prime Minister. Disneyland opened in California. Dame Edna Everage made her first stage appearance.
1: Okay. I know it's 50 sometimes. I think Winston died in 55. I'll go with 1955.
0: Correct. Yes, very good. Dave from Mount Cola. Winston Churchill did resign. As British Prime Minister in 1955, Disneyland opened in California as well.
2: Saturday was always Daddy's day with the two daughters. So we'd start out and try to go someplace with, you know, different things. And I'd take them to the merry-go-round, and I took them different places. And as I'd sit there while they rode the merry-go-round, did all these things, sit on a bench, you know, eating peanuts, I felt that there should be something built, some kind of an amusement enterprise built where that the parents and the children could have fun together. So that's how Disneyland started. Well, it took many years. It was a whole period of maybe 15 years developing. I started with many ideas, threw them away, started all over again, and eventually it evolved into what you see today as Disneyland. But it all started from a daddy with two daughters wondering where he could take them, where he could have a little fun with them too.
0: Walt Disney. David, who we discovered the other day, who was not cryogenically frozen, Dave.
1: No, that's an urban myth.
0: Yeah, total urban myth. I mean, I think I sort of lazily subscribed to it just because I'd never bothered thinking about it. I just thought he was in some stupid fridge, which, you know, would get turned off eventually. Okay. Tim and Newey and several other people say romaine and cos lettuce are the one and the same lettuce. Rhonda from Glen Iris, thank you. Jeff from Berkshire Park says romaine and cos are the same lettuce. Okay. Question number five, Dave. Name that year.
1: I'd stay with that year, okay.
0: Apollo the 13th launches. Salvador Allende takes office as president of Chile. Don Dunstan becomes premier of South Australia.
1: Okay. Obviously, Apollo 11 was 69. Just trying to think how much after that 11 was, because I think the last one was 72. It's got to be either 69 or 70, probably 13. I'll say 1970.
0: Correct. Very good. 1970, Apollo 13th launches. And as we know, from there came a great movie.
3: April 13th, 1970. The mood could only be described as relaxed. Apollo 13, man's fifth lunar mission, the third scheduled to land on the moon, continued its tranquil coast.
4: 13, we've got one more item for you when you get a chance. We'd like it to stir up your cryo tanks.
5: Okay, Houston, we've had a problem here.
4: This is Houston. Say again, please.
5: Houston, we've had a problem. We've had a main B bus undervolt.
4: Roger, main B undervolt. Okay, stand by, 13. We're looking at it.
5: And we had a pretty large bang associated with the caution and warning there.
0: There we go. Tony from the Hills says, Phil, you might like to play a short clip of John Denver's Annie song, The Line You Fill Out My Senses. Fill up my senses. Yeah. Well, I would have, except that David Astle, who runs the evening show in Melbourne, already did it to me. So we might give it a miss. Question number six. David from Mount Cola going well. He's had 1, 2, 3, 4 in a row. Okay. David, staying with that name that year?
1: Yeah, I'll stay with that, Phil.
0: Tim Winton won his fourth Miles Franklin Award. Bitcoin was launched. Julie Goodwin won MasterChef Australia.
1: I know Bitcoin was close to 07 or 08, but I'm not sure exactly when. Look, I'm going to go 2008.
0: Not correct.
1: Ah.
0: Sorry, Dave. Yeah, that was a good run.
1: Okay, thanks, Phil.
0: Excellent run. Thank you. Bye-bye. Yes, an excellent run. 1-300-800-222 is the number. Phil, romaine and cos lettuce are the exact same variety of lettuce. Lactuca sativa variety, longer folia. The name just depends on where you live. Yes, well, apologies. Was it George who said cos? It was, wasn't it? But George did seem to have other problems tonight. Did he not? I didn't like the sound in the background, and neither did lots of you either. 1-300-800-222. Ray in the Bay says, yep, cos is Aussie for remain. So controversy continues to surround George, who should have received a tick for his answer. Yes, although Anne in Port Lincoln says, George's AI was giving you the ingredients for Caesar salad. Okay, yeah. Americans always say cos for a Caesar. Okay. John from Mitcham says, it sounded pretty calm, those astronauts. Yeah, well, they did. What an extraordinary piece of bravery that was. All right, question number six. Who's next up here? 1-300-800-222. Craig's in Mount Barker in South Australia. G'day, Craig.
6: Yeah, not too bad. WA, not the South
0: Australia. Oh, sorry, the wrong Mount Barker. Yeah.
6: Yeah.
0: Too many barking dogs here, Craig.
6: Yeah. Hey, I've got to have a call out to my missus. We're being at darts tonight. She got a 180.
0: Oh, really? Yeah. Wow. A 180.
6: That's her third one, and I still have not got one.
0: Gee, that's pretty good. That is pretty. She's obviously handy, Craig. Did she win?
6: Yeah, she always beats me.
0: Now, Craig, if you want a happy life, you should keep it that way.
6: Yeah, well, I'm better at pool and all the other stuff. You know how it goes.
0: Oh, yeah. Even in that, you know, might be a good idea to drop a couple of frames, Craig, if you know what I mean.
6: Yeah.
0: Hey, question number six. We're in Name That Year. Bitcoin's launched. Tim Winton wins his fourth Miles Franklin Award. Julie Goodwin wins MasterChef Australia.
6: Oh, I have no idea, but I'll go 2011.
0: Not 2011, Craig. What's your wife's name?
6: Kelly.
0: Kelly, fantastic effort if you're listening. Good on you. Thanks, Craig. See you, mate.
6: Okay, see
0: you. Bye. 1-300-800-222. Mick from Glen Iris is on the road. G'day, Mick.
7: G'day, how you doing?
0: I'm pretty good, I think, yeah.
7: That's good. Now, you can have your Caesar salad, if it's fish and a Caesar salad, it's just wrong.
0: Hang on, is there fish? There's no fish in a Caesar, is there?
7: There is. There's, what do they call the anchovies?
0: Oh, yeah, you're right. I don't even think of them as fish sometimes. You're right, Mick. Mind you, I'm a big fan of anchovies. You don't like them, obviously.
7: Nah, not at all.
0: Oh, I love them.
7: Not at all.
0: I love them on a pizza. I love them on a biscuit. I love them straight out of the can or the jar.
7: Little bits of salty.
0: They are not a little bit salty, Mick. They are extremely salty.
7: Very salty. Yeah. So, I'm getting off my soapbox now.
0: Yeah, that's all right. That's all right. Question number six. We're in Name That Year. Bitcoin is launched. Tim Winton wins the fourth Miles Franklin Award. Julie Goodwin wins MasterChef Australia.
7: Once again, as per the previous call, I have no clue, but I'm going to go 2006.
0: Not 2006, Mick. It's not that bad, but no, not 2006.
7: Okay.
0: See you, mate. Bye-bye. Thank you. Cos and Romaine are the same. Catherine in Wonthaggi says, whoever set your quiz prefers American terms. Which is a real shame. I don't. Is that the case? I don't think Patrick would normally prefer that. But anyway, apologies. Yes. Frank says, come on, Phil, you should give George a break. After all, he is 126. That's right. Ah, dear. Robin says, Phil, no. Sardines, yes. No, I love sardines as well. Gee, yeah, no, I'm not very happy to share a tin of sardines, Robin. Just put them in front of me. No, I think if you get the right sort of anchovies, they're really, really good. Russell on the Sunshine Coast. G'day, Russell.
8: Oh, yes. How you doing, mate? I think we go at gemstones first.
0: What's that?
8: Gemstones first and give it a crack, please, I think.
0: You can't go to jewellery and gemstones yet because we haven't answered this name that year. Bitcoin's launched. Tim Winton wins his fourth Miles Franklin Award. Julie Goodwin wins MasterChef Australia. Name that year.
8: 1997 or 8?
0: Not 1997 or 8, no. Sorry, Russ. No, sorry. Ray in the Bay says, I'm with you, Phil. A few mashed anchovies sprinkled with Tabasco and spread on toast. Oh, Ray. Now we are talking. And you know what? The same thing with a tin of sardines. Oh, beautiful. Tin of sardines, just the best. All righty, where are we? Scott from Euroa. Hi, Scott.
9: Phil, how are you going?
0: Not bad.
9: That's good.
0: Not bad. Question number six we're up to. Name that year. Bitcoin is launched. Tim Winton wins the fourth Miles Franklin. Julie Goodwin wins MasterChef.
9: 2009.

0: We're kind of all mums. Question number 7. Name that year, if you like.
1: Mm.
0: All right, last one in name that year. The Uluru Statement from the Heart is released. Cassini-Huygens ends its 13-year mission by plunging into Saturn. And the last known person born in the 1800s dies. Name that year.
1: Last person in the 1800s. Let's go for 1997.
0: Not 1997. Not particularly close either, Scott. Thank you. See you, mate. Not particularly close. My texter says, is it sod? You have anchovies with lamb shanks for a surf and turf. Try it, it's special. I tell you what is really good is if you've got a leg of lamb, so poke no holes in the leg of lamb with a knife and stick anchovies in the holes. No, stay with me. Because when you roast the leg of lamb, the anchovy flavour just disappears. And I tell you what, the lamb flavour is massively enhanced. It's a really good trick. I can hear people saying, not on your Nelly. John of Coburg says, isn't gentleman's relish mostly anchovies? Red Simons used to bang on about it all the time. I don't know. I don't think I've probably ever had gentleman's relish. Where are we? John from Clarkfield. G'day, John.
2: Hey, Phil.
0: Question 7. Name that year. The Uluru Statement from the Heart is released. Cassini-Huygens ends its 13-year mission by plunging into Saturn. And the last known person born in the 1800s dies.
2: Well, I'm going to say 2017.
0: Correct. Yes, it is. 2017. All right, that's it for Name That Year. So we're left with salad days, jewellery and gemstones, sandwiches, gods and monsters. We're up to question number 8.
2: I'll try gods and monsters, Phil.
0: Gods and monsters. Which popular tourist destination is often referred to locally as the Island of the Gods?
2: Popular tourist destination. Island of the Gods. I'm going to try Bali.
0: Bali is correct. Yeah. Bali is correct. Question number 9. We're in Gods and Monsters. Stay?
2: We'll stay there, Phil.
0: Cherie says sardines mashed with finely chopped red onion, fresh green chilies, finished with lemon juice to taste, spread on hot buttered, that's real butter, sourdough toast. Oh boy, Cherie, you live well. That's really good. Maggie from Palm Beach says, I've always liked Ryan the Bay's jokes, but I really like his recipe segment. Yeah. Are you an anchovy fan, John?
2: I don't mind anchovies, but I don't know how they live with all that salt in their body, though.
0: I know. They probably eat a lot of pizza, do you think?
2: Oh, I'd say, yeah, maybe they just like salt on their fish and chips or something. I don't know.
0: Johnny Chicken Tooth says, you've not lived until you've tried an anchovy thick shake. You're welcome. No, Johnny Chicken Tooth. No. Question number 9, that's in the same field as sardine ice cream. Mustn't muck up your concepts here. Question number 9, we're in Gods and Monsters. Staying here?
2: Yeah, you'll stay.
0: Which gigantic insects feature in the classic 1954 monster movie, Them?
2: Oh. I'm just going to say an ant.
0: Ants is correct. Yeah, and ants is correct. All right, question number 10. We're staying with gods and monsters.
2: Yeah, we'll stay.
0: What profession is shared by the gods Vulcan and Hephaestus?
2: Vulcan. Sorry, what was the question again, Phil?
0: Now, John, I'm going to leave it. I'm sorry. There's something about it I don't like. I'm sorry, but there's something about it I don't like. Fitzy from Coogee. G'day, Fitzy.
3: Hey, g'day. How you going?
0: Not bad. Question number 10. We're in Gods and Monsters.

0: What profession is shared by the gods Vulcan and Hephaestus?
1: Oh, gods have occupations now?
0: They do. Oh, yeah. Some run the local news agency. Others, you know, are pool cleaners.
1: Oh, yeah.
0: Poseidon's like, a well-known pool cleaner.
1: Well, he'd be struggling with the newspapers these days, wouldn't they?
0: They would, yeah.
1: Although back in the day it was probably popular.
0: Yeah, that's true. Well, there was the Hobart Mercury. I mean, Mercury looked after that, I presume.
1: Yeah. Okay. A good occupation for them might be, I'll say, fisherman. I've got no idea.
0: No, they didn't. They left all that to Poseidon. He used to deliver on Thursdays. Deliver on Thursdays. Ring him up on Wednesdays. Orders placed on Wednesdays. Delivered Thursdays. Thanks.
1: Thanks, Bill.
0: See you, man. 1-300-800-222. Leroy in Penrith, correct. Yes, Claire from from Dalton, correct. Who else has got the right answer here? Slippers from Bannockburn in Victoria here. That's true. Vulcan made a good gas heater. That's true. I had a Vulcan gas heater at one stage. Remember when, I mean, are they still going though, aren't they? Or oil heaters or gas heaters? Vulcan made those. Where are we? Chris from Pakenham, I see you. Let's go. Chris, hello.
2: G'day, sir. How are you going?
0: Pretty good. Question number 10, we're in Gods and Monsters. What profession is shared by the gods Vulcan and Hephaestus?
2: Hephaestus I have never heard of, but Vulcan, he would run a forge, I think, or a metal fabrication.
0: Mm-hmm.
2: Axes and swords and stuff, so a forge.
0: What else might you? Strictly, I don't know. Strictly speaking, oh, maybe he did. Maybe he did forge things. But what's a more general profession we might describe that sort of activity as?
2: A blacksmith.
0: Correct.
2: Oh,
0: yeah. Well, I didn't want to rule you out on forging because I think if you're a blacksmith, you probably
2: have a forge.
0: Yeah, you do have. I think you do have a forge, don't you? Yeah,
2: that's right. Yeah, with the bellows and all that kind of stuff.
0: Because forging's what about temperate? About drawing the metal under
2: heat.
0: Under heat,
2: and then rapid cooling.
0: And you rapid cooler, so it's very sharp and quite can be brittle.
2: Steel. Yeah, I used to like that show on SBS in the afternoon. Where they make knives and axes heads and they it's gone out of my head, where they have layers and layers.
0: Yeah, yeah, yeah. There was a wonderful, I watched a wonderful YouTube video once, you know those things that you watch. There was a wonderful YouTube video of a bloke who picks up a piece of old ship's chain, like massive piece of ship's chain.
2: You say that when you're drunk.
0: And thank you. And he makes a Japanese sword out of it.
2: Hanzo Hattori sword. Kill Bill. Very arigato.
0: It's Damascus
2: steel. It is.
0: Yeah, yeah, yeah.
2: Yeah, the layering is.
0: I think that's the steel that would make a big ship's anchor chain. Has to be pretty good stuff. And so,
2: I think you're just relying on mass to stop the boat moving. Yeah, not much finesse in making big stuff not move. Just make it heavy.
0: Baronia from Adelaide says, "I'm sitting in front of my Vulcan oil heater right now. It was tricky. Tricky restocking the fuel tank last month due to the war. Oh, is that right? I thought most of them, old oil heaters had gone away because they were too expensive."
2: Well, we don't mention the war, so...
0: No, don't we? Righto. Question number 11.
2: Don't mention the war.
0: Question 11. We're in Gods and Monsters. You can move if you like.
2: What have we got?
0: We've got sandwiches, jewellery and gemstones, salad days, Gods and Monsters.
2: You haven't had sandwiches, so...
0: We're going with sandwiches. Question number 11. There could be some anchovies in here. Not saying.
2: Oh, thank you.
0: Which nationally named sandwich is made with ham, roast pork, Swiss cheese, pickles, mustard?
2: Nationally named sandwich.
0: Which nationally named sandwich is made with ham, roast pork, Swiss cheese, pickles, and mustard?
2: Nationally named. Oh, I've got to say Reuben, but I might go hamburger.
0: What are you doing?
2: I'll go Reuben.
0: It's not a Reuben. It's not a Reuben. I had a Reuben once in New York. Yes. Chris, because I thought, you know, that's the thing you do in New York. And I sat down. I said, oh, you know, I think I went to Carnegie's Deli, you know, famous deli. I said, I'll order a Reuben. And anyway, so much anticipation because I wasn't quite sure what I was getting. Anyway, out it comes. There's a small triangle of rye bread at one end of the plate. Then there would be a kilo of sliced meat. And then there was a pickle at the other end. Like a green pickle.
2: The servings are huge.
0: I looked at it and I thought, there's no way I could. And also, like, in what way is this a Reuben sandwich? The waiter looked at me and he said, where are you from? I said, Australia. He said, yeah. He said, it's not to everyone's taste. No, it's not. How can I eat a kilo of sliced meat? It's ridiculous.
2: Well, yeah, with a liver problem, I think.
0: Yeah.
2: I'm going to go into my day and enjoy my birthday when I wake up and maybe have a slice of cake.
0: Happy birthday, Chris. See ya.
2: Thanks, mate.
0: Bye-bye. 1-300-800-222 is the number. Let's move on. Trev from Surface Paradise. Sorry, Trev, you've been waiting on there. Hello.
3: That's all right.
0: Pretty good. Yeah. Question number 11. We're up to sandwiches. Which nationally named sandwich is made with ham, roast pork, Swiss cheese, pickles, mustard? Sounds okay, actually.
3: It sounds all right, but from what you said, it's a big sandwich.
0: Yeah, I think the mix. Yeah, the combo of ham and roast pork. Yeah. Anyway, it's not a Reuben.
3: No, but it's a nationally
0: named sandwich.
3: Yeah. Oh, look, all I could think of, who else would eat it but an American? So I'll go on an American.
0: American singer. No, it's not an American. I understand where you're coming from with that, Trev, but sadly not correct. Phil from Sunshine. G'day, Phil. Hi, Phil.
4: Oh, hello.
0: Question number 11. Sandwiches. Which nationally named sandwich is made with ham, roast pork, Swiss cheese, pickles, mustard?
4: First time caller. I would have hoped for an easier question.
0: Nationally named sandwich.
4: Nationally named. That's after a nation, in effect.
0: Yeah, it's not American. It's not a Reuben.
4: So it's a blank nation, basically. German.
0: Not a German sandwich, Phil. No. I think, I suppose would you have Swiss cheese in the German sandwich? I don't know. 1-300-800-222. Michael from Chester Hill. Hello, Michael.
5: Oh, you came to me. How are you, Phil? Oh,
0: I'm very well, Michael. Question 11. We're in sandwiches. Which nationally named sandwich is made with ham, roast pork, Swiss cheese, pickles, mustard?
5: Oh, I'm so glad this is a question that I'm putting. I mean, you know, I am thinking kind of New York, sort of that style of something, but you say it's national.
0: Nationally named sandwich. It's not a Reuben, it's not an American, it's not a German.
5: Yeah, but it's got Swiss cheese on it. I'm sorry, maybe I shouldn't ask. Can I just say thank you and I don't know.
0: All right.
5: I'm going to go with a Hungarian and good luck to everybody who filled in the census today. I hope you did your duty.
0: Thank you, Michael. Appreciate it. 1-300-800-222. Kaz in Gladstone. G'day, Kaz.
6: Hello.
0: What sanger are we after here? Which nationally named sandwich is made with ham, roast pork, Swiss cheese, pickles, mustard?
6: Club.
0: No, not a club. It's not. It's got to be named after a nation, nationally named sandwich. Andrew in Smithton. Hello, Andrew.
7: Hello, sir. How are you?
0: Pretty good. Which nationally named sandwich is made with ham, roast pork, Swiss cheese, pickles, mustard?
7: Don't know.
0: No good. Okey doke. All right, let's move on. Karen from Altona. Hi, Karen.
8: Hi.
0: Which nationally named sandwich is made with ham, roast pork, Swiss cheese, pickles, mustard?
8: I've heard of it. I think it's a Cuban.
0: It is a Cuban. sandwich. Yes, a Cuban sandwich. All right, question number 12. What do you want to do? Stay with sandwiches?
6: No, absolutely good.
0: Gods and Monsters, Jewelry and Gemstones, Salad Days.
6: Stay with sandwiches.
0: Sandwiches. An Elvis sandwich is made with peanut butter, bacon, and which fruits?
6: Which fruits? Peanut butter, bacon. I'll say, what does he like? What would he like? Gosh, a banana?
0: A banana is absolutely correct. Well, since

0: I'm so lonely. I'll be so lonely, I could die.
1: Yes, well, it's not a song about a banana, but there you go. It is a song by Elvis. Question number 13. We're in sandwiches, Karen.
2: Maybe.
1: Which Pacific Islands did Captain Cook name the Sandwich Islands in 1778?
2: Hawaiian.
1: Sorry?
2: Was it the Hawaiian?
1: Correct. The Hawaiian Islands. Very good. Three in a row. Question number 14. Staying with sandwiches?
2: Yeah.
1: What type of sandwiches does Paddington Bear keep under his hat?
2: I'll say peanut butter.
1: No, he doesn't. They're not peanut butter. Nope. Sorry, Karen. Thank you. They are not peanut butter. No. Tara's in the truck on the road. G'day, Sarah.
3: G'day, Phil. How are you tonight?
1: I'm pretty good. Tara, yeah, I think. On the mend, that's the main thing.
3: That's good. Had you got
1: ice cream? Yeah, I got it done. It looks shocking, Tara. It looks like some bloke attacked me in the eye with a knife, which is actually what happened. But, well, I don't think attacked is the right word, but, you know.
3: What did you get done?
1: I had a pterygium removed, Tara.
3: Pterygium?
1: Yeah.
3: What's that?
1: Oh, no, exactly. Try and spell it. That's even worse.
3: Right.
1: Tara, question 14, gods and monsters.
3: Yes.
1: No, we're not gods and monsters. We're in sandwiches. What type of sandwiches does Paddington Bear keep under his hat?
3: Is that cucumber?
1: Not cucumber. No, sorry. Not cucumber sandwiches. Not at all. Speaking of Paddington Bear, let's speak to Manfred from Paddington. Hi, Manfred.
4: Hello.
1: Question 14, sandwiches. What type of sandwiches does Paddington Bear keep under his hat?
4: Bears like honey, so let's have a guess at honey.
1: No, it's not a honey sandwich either. No, it's not a honey sandwich. Okay, there are lines free. Grab one. 1-300-800-222. Amanda from Newcastle. Yes, Paddington Bear did have such a sandwich with Queen Elizabeth. That is true. What sort of sandwiches are they? Al from the Fraser Coast. G'day, Al.
5: Good morning, Phil.
1: Morning. Question 14, sandwiches. What type of sandwiches does Paddington Bear keep under his hat?
5: Well, this is the first question of the night that I've known the answer, but can I just briefly say all this talk of food...
1: Yes.
5: I'm trying to resist the temptation to go out and look in the fridge, but... I just wanted to quickly mention words that remind you of other things. When you mentioned the Waldorf salad, I immediately thought of Basil Fawlty and the episode where there's an American there and he ordered a Waldorf salad and Basil says we're all out of Waldorfs. I'm not sure anybody else has commented, but the lady who had the quads lived to 101 years of age.
1: She did.
5: That's a trivia question if ever there was one.
1: It's a beauty.
5: The answer is marmalade.
1: Correct. What type of sandwiches does Paddington Bear keep under his hat? He keeps marmalade sandwiches under his hat, and the Queen famously had tea with Paddington Bear.
5: That's right, yep.
1: Chris in the Southern Water said, and Paddington Bear produced a sandwich from under... Well, did he produce a sandwich from beneath his hat? Anyway, they had marmalade sandwiches.
5: And I think the Queen said she had one in a purse that she keeps for...
1: Oh, that's right. She took it out of her purse. That's right, she did too. Yeah.
5: Yep.
1: Good on you. Question 15, we're in sandwiches. One left in sandwiches.
5: Yep.
1: Which sandwiches make an appearance in the very first act of Oscar Wilde's The Importance of Being Earnest?
5: No idea. Back to the, as I say, I knew the one answer. Well, I guess one's better than none.
1: Yeah.
5: I haven't got a clue, Phil, so I'll say good night.
1: All right, good night. Thanks, Al. See you later. Thanks for helping us out of a spot there. Sophie in Glen Iris. Hello, Soph.
6: Hi, Phil.
1: Which sandwiches make an appearance in the first act of Oscar Wilde's The Importance of Being Earnest?
6: Oh, golly. Cucumber?
1: Correct. Yes. Cucumber sandwiches. Deb in Hobart says, oh, for heaven's sake, I cannot believe that people do not know Paddington sandwiches. Well, Deb, questions are easy if you know the answer.
6: Are they marmalade sandwiches?
1: They are marmalade sandwiches, yes.
6: Yes, and the Queen had some in her
1: she
6: handbag.
1: She did. She had one in her handbag, didn't she? She pulled it out and both of them hooked in. It was very nicely done. Question number 16. Yes, if you're trying to do a classy down and dirty with the kids thing, maybe maybe Albo could look at how the Queen did it. question
6: an animated character rather than
1: yes.
6: That's influencer.
1: Right. Yeah, rather than influencer. Alrighty, that's it for sandwiches. So that's it for Name That Year. So we've got Gods and Monsters, Jewellery and Gemstones, or Salad Days.
6: Let's go with Salad Days, please.
1: Salad Days. Back to question 16. 10 left. Tabbouleh is primarily made from which herb?
6: Parsley.
1: Correct. Yes, tabbouleh is a Lebanese salad, isn't it?
6: Yes.
1: From parsley and cracked wheat.
6: Yes.
1: And mint. Is it mint in there? No, parsley. No, it can't be mint in there. No.
6: Only parsley.
1: Question.
6: Some lemon juice.
1: Some lemon juice. That's it. Lemon juice. Delicious. It's very nice. It's very good. Question number 17. We're in salad days.
6: Yes, thanks.
1: Okay. Which French salad is made from tomatoes, eggs, olives, and anchovies, or tuna?
6: A salad niçoise.
1: Correct. It sounds most unlikely when you describe it, doesn't it?
6: It sounds kind of chunky too.
1: Oh, it's fantastic. Actually, I'm sure it has. Doesn't it also have potatoes in it?
6: Perhaps, yes.
1: Oh, I think it does.
6: And I don't know about anchovies. I thought it would always have been...
1: I don't think I'll put anchovies in it. I would put tuna in it.
6: Tuna, yeah.
1: Salade de niçoise. It is delicious. I know it sounds a wacky salad, but if you have spuds in it, when I've made it, you put spuds in it, it's a perfectly good meal on its own.
6: Yes, definitely. It's got all the things you need.
1: Exactly. Question 18, lots of protein, which we're all supposed to be eating, Sophie.
6: Yes.
1: Last one in salad days, if you like.
6: Yes, please.
1: Balsamic vinegar originated in which Italian city?
6: Moderna.
1: Correct. Or Medina.
6: Medina.
1: Medina. How would you go with that? Medina?
6: No, I would say...
1: you put an R in there.
6: Modena.
1: Modena. Question number 19. Okay, no more salads. So we've got 5 in Jewellery and Gemstones, and we've got 2 in Gods and Monsters. That means 7 left.
6: The Jewellery, please.
1: Jewellery and Gemstones. Question number 19. Diamonds are believed to have been first recognised and mined in which country?
6: First recognised. Look, I'm going to go with India.
1: Correct. Very good. Yeah, well, that massive, great thumping diamond that's in the... That was
6: the Koh I Noor, yeah.
1: Which was probably pinched from the Indians. Because wasn't it given to the British by a kid? I think it was.
6: There was an episode of...
1: Stuff the British stole.
6: And I can't remember what the answer was, but I know it was in India.
1: Diamonds, we should do a story about this. There's an interesting story about diamonds because, you know, these days, Sophie, you can make diamonds and the so-called lab-made.
6: Yeah.
1: Yes, the lab... And I was talking to a diamond bloke the other day and he said, quite frankly, it's, you know, people still buy natural ones. He says, but I don't know why, because they're just the same.
6: Yes.
1: So.
6: And I've heard that people getting engaged are getting larger and larger ones as well, because the lab-grown ones are a bit more reasonably, a little bit less than
1: correct.
6: The natural
1: ones. They're much cheaper, yeah. Question number 20. Jewellery and Gemstones. Stay here.
6: Yes, please.
1: In the early 1900s, Kokichi Mikimoto developed a process for producing which cultured gems?
6: Pearls.
1: Correct. Yes, pearls. They were big Mikimoto pearls at one stage, weren't they? They were given away on picker box and things like that.
6: Oh. That's a bit before my time, but...
1: It's a bit before my time as well. It's a bit before my time as well, Sophie. I only remember from Pick a Vox, they used to give away Mickey Motor pills. And the watches were Bulova watches. I do remember that.
6: Oh. I only remember the diamond set memento from Bruce and Walsh on the Sale of the Century.
1: Oh, yeah, yeah. Yeah, yeah. I wonder whether the Bulova watches were rubbish. Maybe, I don't know. We've got 1, 2, 3, 4, 5 left. We've got 3 in Jewelry and Gemstones and 2 left in Gods and Monsters.
6: I'll go with the jewelry still, please.
1: We're in Sophie's jewelry box. Question number 21. From Latin for thread, which style of jewelry is made by twisting fine wires of precious metals into patterns?
6: Filigree.
1: Correct. Gee whiz, that's very good. 1, 2, 3, 4 on the trot.
6: Ooh.
1: Ooh, yeah, I know.
6: Are you sure?
1: Hang on, what did you start with? Yeah, you've had...
6: I had tabbouleh and I had some other salad, balsamic.
1: Oh, that's true. Yes, you had 2 salads, didn't you? You had niçoise and balsamic vinegar. 3, 5 you've got.
6: And tabbouleh.
1: And tabbouleh, yes. 1, 2, 3, 4, 5, 6
6: Oh, golly.
1: Sophie, pardon me, wrap my knuckles. Bam.
6: I thought we'd been on for a while. I can't only be 4.
1: 6, 7, 8, 9, 10 If you got the last 4, you'd win the magnet and a black magnet.
6: Oh, golly. I've bombed out a couple of times on 9.
1: That's pretty good, though, isn't it? Like, you're in this unique position that you – there's 4 left and you've got 6 now on the trot. You win the last – you answer the last 4, you win a black magnet and the winner's magnet.
6: Oh,
1: Sophie, well, you'd get the keys to Glen Iris after that lot, wouldn't you?
6: Would be. They'd be – the Stonington mare would be out at the front of the house.
1: I reckon. Bruce and Walsh – Baronia from Adelaide says, Bruce, why don't we have a diamond set fridge magnet? Well, I suppose if they're lab bought diamonds are pretty cheap.
6: And you don't have to have that. I wouldn't have to be very big either, the diamonds.
1: We get some little lab diamonds. That's right. Yeah. Question number 22. We're in jewellery and gemstones, which I think is where you're going to stay, yes?
6: Yes, please.
1: Which cut of diamond shares its name with a loaf of French bread?
6: Baguette.
1: Correct. A baguette. What's that shape? Like a long, thin diamond, is it?
6: Must be. Yeah, sort of almost like a squarish end, but quite long and thin.
1: Oh, okay.
6: Yeah.
1: A baguette. It has to be quite a big diamond to look like a baguette, wouldn't it?
6: Well, that would be very large indeed.
1: But, Dave from North Mead says, Bulova watches are still around and they are not rubbish.
6: Oh.
1: They are originally a US brand. They're now owned by Citizen. Citizen's Japanese, I think, isn't it? Yeah. Oh, okay. I don't know whether Dave's got a Bulova watch. Dave might have one.
6: I'm talking up the prices.
1: Yeah, Dave. In good condition, Dave. and 1-300-800-222 Question 23. There are 3 left. 1 in jewellery and gemstones, 2 in gods and monsters.
6: I'll go with the jewellery, thanks, Phil.
1: The French crown jewels are mainly on display in the Galerie d'Apollon. The Galerie d'Apollon. Of which museum?
6: The Louvre.
1: Correct. Yes. Where else would they be, really?
6: Yeah, indeed.
1: Sophie?
6: Yes.
1: 8. There's 2 left.
6: 8. Oh, my goodness. But Gods and Monsters I'm not so hot on, but...
1: Gods and Monsters. Question 24 for 9. The pale man whose eyes are in the palms of his hands is one of the monsters from which 2006 Guillermo del Toro movie?
6: Guillermo del Toro movie, The Pale Man. Oh, golly, it's going to be... it's going to be either one of the ones with a long name. So I think it's either There Will Be Blood or Oh Brother, Where Art Thou? I'm going to go with Oh Brother, Where Art Thou?
1: Oh, no. Sorry, Soph.
6: That's all right.
1: That's a very good effort. That's eight on the trot. That's a terrific effort. Well done, Sophie.
6: Sorry,
1: it's not The Black Magnet and The Win, which is a pity, because I thought actually that Sophie might have been in the box seat for that. Anyway, look, I'll tell you what, we've got news coming up. We've got two questions left in the Mighty Challenge, and then our issues of the day. Tell us about your census experience. But let's have the news first.
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8: 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Big patches of green with cattle walking happily between.
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10: Hello, this is ABC News with David Rollins. The head of an English language newspaper in Colombia says there are likely hundreds, if not thousands, of buildings that may be structurally weakened as a result of a powerful earthquake. The death toll from the 7.4 magnitude quake has risen above 200 people, with thousands still missing. The worst hit cities are Pereira and Cali, located in the country's coffee growing region. Richard Emblem, director of the city paper in the capital Bogota, says attention will soon shift to those still trapped, as well as buildings that have been weakened by the quake.
11: I think that they're coordinating a very swift emergency response to save as many lives as possible. I think that the real question now is the injured and the structural damage to thousands of buildings that may not have collapsed but now are uninhabitable.
10: Former federal opposition leader Susan Lee says Australia should guard against the kind of social and political disconnection that she witnessed while travelling through the United States. Ms. Lee travelled across Middle America on Greyhound buses after leaving politics, speaking with veterans, former prisoners, homeless people and others living on the margin. She says the experience reinforced her belief that Australia must preserve trust in its institutions and its sense of multiculturalism.
12: I saw disconnection as a human condition rather than a political constituency. And people were simply not interested in the institutions and the organisations that ostensibly are there to represent them, to look after them and to be there for them.
10: Foreign Affairs Minister Penny Wong says Australia's relationship with Japan is stronger than ever, as Anthony Albanese faces criticism over comments he made about melons gifted to him by his Japanese counterpart. Mr. Albanese spoke about the gift from Prime Minister Sanae Takaishi on a podcast last month, while also making hand gestures in front of his chest. He's rejected assertions that any comments he made were inappropriate. Senator Wong says Japan and Australia's relationship is of the utmost importance.
13: Australia's relationship with Japan is one of the most important relationships we have. In fact, I often describe it that our special strategic partnership is second only to particularly our alliance with the United States. It's a relationship that has been strengthened under this government, and we will continue to do that.
10: Reserve Bank Governor Michelle Bullock says the RBA is prepared to lift interest rates again if it's needed to further curb inflation. It comes after the central bank left interest rates on hold at 4.35% following three rate rises earlier this year. Ms. Bullock says while there are signs that inflation is easing, it's still too early to say if the previous interest rate hikes have done enough to rein it in.
14: Our forecasts are for inflation to ease through next year and be back around the midpoint of the target range by the end of 2027. The board therefore decided to leave the cash rate target unchanged at this meeting to allow more time to assess whether the economy is evolving as expected. However, the forecasts are uncertain and there are upside risks to inflation.
10: Experts are backing South Australia's Royal Commission into AI as the state sets up the inquiry. The commission is due to begin in October, with its terms of reference and commissioners to be finalised in the coming weeks. It will examine the impact of AI on jobs, education and public services and could help shape policy beyond SA. Toby Walsh, Chief Scientist at the University of New South Wales AI Institute, says the inquiry is an opportunity to influence the national response.
15: The government's been moving a bit slowly, and I suspect this Royal Commission might help to prompt them along, just as the French report helped from the South Australia help push them along on social media regulation. Hopefully this will push them along on AI regulation, not just for South Australia, but for all of us all around Australia.
10: The ACT Public Sector Standards Commissioner is investigating allegations of safety concerns at the Canberra Institute of Technology's Electric Vehicle Centre of Excellence. Adam Shirley has more.
16: The ACT Integrity Commission has told the ABC that the allegations have been referred to the Public Sector Standards Commissioner. In May, independent MLA Thomas Emerson used parliamentary privilege to table claims from a whistleblower regarding safety concerns at the centre, including that student mechanics worked on loan cars without the knowledge of car hire companies. At the time, CIT said that only one EV was hired for demonstration purposes and none of its parts were removed. Chief Executive Margot McNeil described some of the whistleblower's allegations as factually incorrect and offensive.
17: The Wednesday forecast for Queensland. Cloudy with a chance of a light shower in central Queensland, while mostly sunny elsewhere. Winds turning moderate southerly in western and interior northern Queensland by evening. You should see maximum temperatures above average, with minimum temperatures below average in central Queensland, above average in the far west, near average elsewhere. 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

0: Yes, well, hello and how are you? Philip Clark with you on ABC Local Radio. We're right across the country. Good to be with you. Last hour of the program. It's 1:06 Eastern time. It's 11:06 in WA, South Australia and the Territory, 24:01. After this time in Sydney on your DAB, your digital radio, there could be some 15-minute outages, okay, after this 1 a.m. deadline, okay? 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But the rest of the country should be humming along quite nicely on broadcast on your TV channel 25, on the ABC Listen app, or you could stream us on the website abc.net.au/nightlife. 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We've got Science News with Dan Lambeth, edition of American Insight with Bill Wyman there. And the first hour's program last night discussing women and drinking. And also that very interesting discussion about gas will be up there tonight from the first hour as well. So check it out. All right, we've got a little thing before we get into our issues of the day tonight. You might have some things on your mind. I wonder whether you filled out the census. What did you make of the questions? I must say, one of the things that occurred to me was I thought they seemed to ask actually quite not that many questions, given what they could have asked. So what did you make of that? 1-300-800-222. Let's clean up this little thing. We've only got two questions left in
1: the Mighty Challenge.
0: Question number 24. Who's going to check us? Who's going to take us out here? Pam from Campbelltown. Hello, Pam. Hi, Pam.
2: I'm coming.
0: Yeah, I got you, Pam.
2: Morning.
0: I got you,
2: How
0: Pam.
2: How are you?
0: Yeah, no, pretty good. Pretty good. Good. We're up to question number 24. We're in a category called Gods and Monsters. There's two questions left in this category. The pale man whose eyes are in the palms of his hands is one of the monsters from which 2006 Guillermo del Toro movie?
2: Oh, dear. I've never seen the movie. Would it be the monster of Notre Dame?
0: Not the monster of Notre Dame. No, Pam, it's not, but thank you anyway. Ryan from Mackay in Queensland. G'day, Ryan.
3: G'day, mate. How are you?
0: Not bad. The pale man, whose eyes are in the palms of his hands, is one of the monsters from which 2006 Guillermo del Toro movie.
3: I wouldn't have an idea. I'm really sorry.
0: No, that's all right, Ryan. Thank you, man. Thanks for having a crack anyway. George from Melville and WA. G'day, George.
4: Hi, Phil. I'm going for Godzilla.
0: Not Godzilla. No, not Godzilla. You were in the monsters, I guess, but that's not working either. Jenny from Narre Warren. G'day, Jen.
5: Oh, hi, Phil.
0: The pale man whose eyes are in the palms of his hands is one of the monsters from which 2006 Guillermo del Toro movie.
5: Mm. It's Pan's Labyrinth.
0: It is Pan's Labyrinth, correct.
5: That was an incredible movie.
0: Was it? I never saw it.
5: Oh, haven't you ever seen it?
0: I know.
5: It is the most incredibly sad, confronting, but amazing movie, because you look back and you think, oh, that's what's been happening.
0: Oh.
5: It's just amazing. Mm.
0: He is a very, very, very imaginative film director, I know
5: that.
0: Oh,
5: yeah. But it was very moving, but it is a very sad movie.
0: Okay.
5: Yeah.
0: What's sad, like E.T. sad, you mean?
5: No, it's worse than that.
0: Oh, okay.
5: Mm. I can't say any more. I don't want to spoil
0: no,
5: a report.
0: No, don't say anything more. No, Kane from Carlton says the same. It's Pan's Labyrinth, fantastic, scary film.
5: Yeah, very, yeah.
0: Okay, all right, agree, incredible movie, says my texter. Gee, it's getting good notices here. I'll tell you what, Jenny, this is a good situation here for you because... Question 25, and to win Gods and Monsters.
5: Mm-hmm.
0: Omoikane is the god of wisdom in which Japanese religion?
5: Right, well, I'm not sure. I don't know. Before I bomb out, I just wanted to say, was Sophie?
0: Sophie from Glen Iris.
5: Fantastic, wasn't she?
0: She was good, wasn't she?
5: Yeah. Oh, yeah, excellent.
0: Well, I thought she was going to get these last two.
5: Yeah, she deserved it. as far as this is concerned, I really don't know. I'm not great. It was...
0: Amal Kane is the god of wisdom in which Japanese religion?
5: Japanese. Oh, dear. I'm just going to guess Shinto.
0: Which is correct. Yes, Jen, it is. That's right. Oh. I thought, how many Japanese religions do we know? probably not that many.
5: That's the only one, and I was thinking, is it Chinese? I'm not strong on those things, but I had a bit of luck.
0: Very good. So my texter says, between my terrible brain and dreadful Googling, I've completely blown it tonight. Well, shame on you anyway for Googling. Jenny, very good. All right, we'll put you on hold, get some details from you.
5: Thanks, Phil.
0: You're in the wind bin for 2 weeks, Jen, but you've been there before. Good on you.
5: Yep.
0: Bye-bye. Don't hang up. Hang on, and Dave will get some details from you. Thank you for the tea. Dive from Mandurah had Shinto. Yes, Jeff in Whitehorse. Baronian from Adelaide. John from Mitcham had the Pan's Labyrinth. Karen from Mullumbimby also correct answers. Robin's got a correct answer as well. Sandra from Perth. Lorella also had Shinto. Harry in the Bay. Leroy in Penrith and Jim in Campbelltown. All with correct answers. Nice work, everyone.
1: Nightlife. 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
0: All right, issues of the day. So it was senseless night tonight. Well, it's gone, isn't it, in some parts of the country? But if you're still up, at least one of my callers rang this tonight saying they were not struggling with it, but it had taken 40 minutes or more to fill out. I don't think it took me that long, but I filled it out online, I think nearly 2 weeks ago, as soon as I got the email about it from the Bureau of Statistics. How did you go? Did you fill it out on paper? Did you complete it online? You might have some comments about it. And did you find the questions themselves difficult, intrusive, whatever? 1-300-800-222. You might have something else that you want to have a chat about too in our issue of the day, and that's fine. The number is 1-300-800-222. Give us a call.

0: It's a snappy piece of music, isn't it? Yes, Kane, I agree. The double bass is fun in there as well. Nice guitar work too. One of my favourite songs ever, says Effie in Frankston. Haven't heard it for a long time. 1-300-800-222 is the number if you'd like to call. Trent says, proper broadcasting standards shouldn't allow earworms at this time. Yeah, is it? I suppose it is. Thank you for that long text on George. Yes, quite a few people have texted in about George. I know. I was a bit disappointed too, but that's the way it goes. Anyway, George has made his bed, as it were, and on it he must lie. 1-300-800-222. Issues of the day.
1: Issue of the day.
0: Yes, did you take part in the 2026 census? Did you fill it out on paper or did you do it online? I did it online, I think, nearly 2 weeks ago. If you knew where you were, well, maybe it was last week. Was it? Week before? Thought so. What did you think about the questions themselves? One of the things that occurred to me was that I thought the questions were pretty straightforward. I mean, some people probably mightn't like noting down how much they earn and all that stuff. Maybe that was intrusive. Sexuality, oh, yeah, well, you know. I guess for some people that's still problematic. Even though the census people say, and they do this cross their heart and hope to die, that your name and address will be disassociated, disconnected from all those answers on the form by law, they say. And I suppose you have to take them at their word for that. And also no government departments can look into the census information. They're not allowed to. It's interesting. The census goes all the way back to 1788 when the first fleet arrived. Not long after the colony was established, officials carried out what they called a muster at Sydney Cove. Gee, you'd hope they didn't get it wrong because presumably the number of people on the ship should equal the same. It was basically a head count. The first nationwide census wasn't held until 1881 when they tried to count everybody across the country. Of course, Aboriginal and Torres Strait Islander people were left out of it for almost another century until 1967 when we voted in that referendum to change the constitution and count everybody. One of the changes of that 67 referendum was the removal of Section 127 of the Constitution, which had specifically excluded Aboriginal people from being counted in the population. The last census in 2021 counted 25,422,000 people in Australia. It's expected that this one, 2026 census, will record about 28 million people. We're getting there, aren't we? We're getting there. If you've lived a long life, you probably remember when Australia was 17 million. 1-300-800-222. John from Mitcham says, was waiting for the food and drink questions. John, while you're waiting, go to the cupboard, get a slice of bread in the toaster. While that's toasting, tin of sardines, open up, butter on the toast, slather it on, sardines, mash it down. If you've got some parsley, stick it on top. A little bit of chilli, hook in. You'll be in heaven, I promise. All right, to some calls. There are lines free. 1-300-800-222 is the number. Rosemary from Gunnedah. You can talk about the census or we can talk about anything else you like. G'day, Rosemary.
2: Good evening, Philip. During the quiz, you mentioned two pieces of jewellery. 61 years ago, I received my engagement ring from Bruce and Walsh.
0: Oh, yeah.
2: And then about a bit over 20 years ago, flying back from Canada, the crown on my watch broke.
0: Right.
2: And I purchased a Bulova watch on the aeroplane. And I'm still wearing that watch today.
0: So it's still going. So when was it?
2: It's still going.
0: 19 when? What?
2: 20 years ago I purchased it.
0: Oh, okay, so 2005, yeah, 2006, yeah. Oh, okay. So
2: it's interesting what you can purchase on an aeroplane.
0: No, I agree with that. I'd never bought a watch on an aeroplane.
2: No, I just because the crown on mine from changing the date so often.
0: It busted, yeah.
2: It broke off. So.
0: Oh, well, that's good. So Bob Dyer wasn't flogging a dead horse when he was giving away Bulova watches because they were a reasonable thing.
2: Yes, and it's a you know, it keeps perfect time.
0: Yeah, good on you. Thanks, Rosemary. Appreciate it. Thank you. Bye. See you. Bye. Yes. Thank you, Philip. Reed, George, we're all a tad disappointed. Cheers. Yes, well, I think that's probably right. I think that's probably right. John of Coburg says, the thing, Phil, that surprised me about the census was the lack of privacy settings for my two adult children so that they could answer questions confidentially. Now, they were not fully buying into the cross my heart, hope to die promise that I wouldn't look.

0: And there were questions on sexuality and income that people may wish to keep private. Yeah, I suppose that's right. It's a bit the census. Look, it's in everyone. It's in the interests of it being accurate information that people do it properly, I suppose. But I guess no one will know if you didn't, would they? Charlie from Mount Druitt. G'day, Charlie.
1: G'day, Phil. Good to be with you.
0: Likewise.
1: And I was just interested, did the lady just buy it off someone on the plane?
0: No. She bought off the hostie.
1: Oh, right. Yeah. So they sell stuff on the plane.
0: Yeah. Have you been on a plane recently, Charlie?
1: Never.
0: Oh, okay. Well, you've never been on a plane?
1: Oh, well, when I came from Scotland, but I was 8.
0: Is that the last time?
1: Oh, I was on a plane with the Army Reserves that we went to New Zealand, but that's about it.
0: Is that it? Okay.
1: Yeah. So I didn't know you could buy stuff.
0: It's hard to bat them away these days, Charlie. They're trying to flog all sorts of things to you.
1: Right. So a couple of things.
0: Yes.
1: When you have your sardines, do you have them just in spring water or?
0: No, olive oil.
1: Just the olive oil?
0: Yeah.
1: And then you add your own?
0: Olive oil, put them on the toast. Mash it up a bit, mash it a bit flat so it doesn't fall off when you raise it up to your gob, Charlie, because that's disappointing.
1: So you mash it like peanut butter?
0: A little bit, yeah, not too hard. yeah. And then maybe some parsley and chilli on the top.
1: Yeah, I love sardines on toast.
0: Very good.
1: The other thing is my favourite pizza is prawns. What was the other little
0: anchovies?
1: Fish?
0: Anchovies.
1: Yeah, anchovies, prawns, anchovies, mushrooms, and capsicum.
0: Really? That's a bit weird, Charlie.
1: Why is that?
0: Anchovies and mushroom.
1: Yeah.
0: Yeah, not really seeing that. Okay.
1: No, mushrooms are great.
0: Yeah, no, I don't. I don't mind mushrooms, but I mean, mushrooms and prawns, I think, is a bit odd too, isn't it?
1: Oh, not really.
0: Combined Charlie, your correct answer is to say to me, "I'll eat what I like, Phil."
1: Yeah, well, when they, you know, things on their own taste all right.
0: Yeah.
1: But when you put them together, they taste better.
0: Yeah, that's true. That's true. Good on you, Charlie.
1: No, about the census, sorry,
0: yes.
1: Mate.
0: Yeah.
1: So I got a letter, and it had the code and had a code number and a password.
0: Yeah, that's right.
1: So I put that in, no good, wouldn't let me go in. So I had to generate a new password, a new code, and they sent me a recognition through my phone that I put in that number, and then I had to generate a new code number, but there's no way it took me 40 minutes. It's probably taken me 15 minutes after I got through all that.
0: Yeah, I reckon it took me 15 minutes max, yeah.
1: They were just basic questions.
0: Yeah, I was filling it out for two people, myself and my wife, you know.
1: Right.
0: So, but it didn't take me, I mean, she wasn't there, but it didn't take me long to fill out.
1: Like the part, it took a while for the first two sections, but then when you got to dwelling, about, you know, do you own or whatever, and I rent. So they just skipped that and went bingo and, yeah. So
0: maybe back in the old days of the census, Charlie, I mean, I'm sure they used to ask you what the building was that you lived in was made of. Whether it was a brick, timber, fibro, yeah.
1: How, when was it built?
0: Yeah.
1: I had no idea, but they didn't ask that. So, I think it was pretty straightforward and pretty easy.
0: Well, I think so. Someone's
1: not
0: texted
1: 40
0: in.
1: 40 minutes worth.
0: Hey, Charlie, someone's texted in saying, stop criticising Charlie's food.
1: Yeah. Well, someone likes what I like.
0: Yeah, that's all right.
1: Yeah.
0: See you, Charlie.
1: All right, bye.
0: Bye, mate. Charlie from Mount Druitt, 1-300-800-222. Lines are free, anything you like. We're talking about the census, but we don't have to. We can talk about something else. Chipper on King Island says, sardines on toast sounds like a gout attack to me. Oh, Chipper, do you suffer from gout? That's a terrible affliction. Poor fella. Ewan from Blackburn. G'day, Ewan.
2: G'day there, Phil. Now, have you experienced the joys of capers?
0: Oh, I love capers.
2: Oh, yeah. Now, yeah. Do a nice potato salad.

0: They sort of
1: Well,
0: taste
1: you
0: a bit.
1: can use them, but just don't season the salad much.
0: Oh, okay. Can I
1: Yeah,
0: swap you one
1: so,
0: back? How about this
1: yeah, go
0: one?
1: on.
0: Capers,
1: Yeah.
0: anchovies,
1: Yeah.
0: red wine vinegar.
1: Yeah.
0: Mash that up a bit in a
1: Yeah.
0: bowl,
1: Yeah.
0: and then add that to a stew of
1: Yes.
0: capsicums, a capsicum stew, like just cut
1: Oh,
0: up
1: no.
0: capsicums and
1: No, I can't
0: stew.
1: eat capsicum. I can't eat
0: Oh
1: capsicum
0: no,
1: anymore.
0: oh
1: Oh, I
0: pity. Okay,
1: can't.
0: I'm going to
1: My,
0: stop now.
1: they set me, mate, any other vegetable. But
0: Oh, okay.
1: capsicums, they give me bad reflux. I
0: Anyway,
1: have a
0: well, the
1: slight
0: thing is though, the
1: overturning of the
0: anchovies give the
1: esophagus.
0: whole thing a massive lift.
1: Yeah. You could also do it with capers, parsley, what's the mayonnaise, the tartare
0: Oh,
1: sauce?
0: tartare sauce, yeah.
1: Yeah.
0: What's that got? That's got
1: I've always
0: mayonnaise and pickles in it, hasn't
1: yes, and anchovies.
0: it? Yeah, and anchovies,
1: But
0: yeah.
1: if you don't want the anchovies, put the capers in instead.
0: Is
1: Get a
0: there
1: squeeze of
0: anchovies?
1: lemon juice.
0: Okay. Is there anchovies in Worcestershire sauce?
1: I'm not sure. I know it's
0: Because that's mainly
1: there's
0: vinegar, isn't it? That thing.
1: yeah, it's mainly vinegar, but it's got oh Jesus, what's the spice? It's no, it starts with T. Tamarind. Tamarind. Yeah,
0: Tamarind. Oh,
1: tamarind.
0: okay.
1: Tamarind in it.
0: You
1: Yeah,
0: know, there's
1: not
0: another sauce. What's
1: anchovies.
0: that other one called? HP sauce, Houses of Parliament sauce.
1: Yeah, no, that's like a chutney.
0: That's yeah, it's more like a chutney, you're right.
1: Yeah. But it's I think Worcestershire's got tamarind in it all. One of them has got tamarind in it.
0: Yeah.
1: So, but there's anchovies there as well,
0: I've got
1: and
0: to
1: there's
0: finish the
1: also a
0: show, Ewan.
1: salad.
0: I've got to
1: Oh,
0: finish the
1: I know,
0: show
1: there's
0: because I've got to get home.
1: a salad, another salad,
0: Yeah.
1: with tuna,
0: What?
1: olives.
0: Not the Nisswa.
1: Is it Nisswa with olives, egg?
0: Yes, that's it, Nisswa. Yeah. Well, I think it's
1: I've got
0: got.
1: capers in mind
0: I think it's got
1: and
0: potatoes.
1: olives.
0: It's got potatoes.
1: It has, yeah,
0: Yeah.
1: and with tuna,
0: Potatoes,
1: big plates
0: tuna,
1: of tuna. Yeah,
0: olives, anchovies,
1: And I put a little bit of dill in it as well,
0: and boiled eggs. Yeah.
1: and boiled eggs. Yeah,
0: Yeah. Cut up. Cut up
1: and a
0: boiled
1: bit of
0: eggs.
1: dill, and a bit of dill.
0: Yeah. That's
1: Dill
0: all right.
1: goes magnificently well. And when you're cooking cabbage next, put in some caraway seeds.
0: Oh yeah, that's very good.
1: Oh man,
0: I'll
1: it's just
0: swap you back,
1: ooh.
0: Ewan. How
1: Yeah,
0: about
1: go on.
0: caraway seeds? Caraway seeds with honey and carrots.
1: Oh.
0: It's very good.
1: Oh, I'll give that a go, Phil. That sounds very good. Oh, God.
0: Tony
1: This
0: in
1: is
0: Ballina
1: great.
0: reckons that Worcestershire sauce does have anchovies in it. Yeah.
1: Oh, well, it may do. That may do.
0: Hey,
1: Yeah.
0: Ewan. Good
1: Yeah.
0: on you. Good on you. Let's
1: No worries, Phil. Thank you.
0: stay at the
1: Wonderful
0: Penyons.
1: talking to you.
0: Good on you,
1: Okay,
0: mate.
1: mate. Bye.
0: Likewise. See
1: Bye.
0: ya. Ah, dear. we do love our tucker, do we not? Joe from Strathpine. G'day, Joe.
2: Yeah. Mate, I've got a problem with the census.
0: Yeah, go on.
2: On the form is a phone number to ring if you want a paper one.
0: Oh, yeah.
2: I rang it a couple of days ago. Nope. We can't give you a paper one. You won't give us a phone number or an email address. I don't have an email address because Google kicked me off for being underage because I wouldn't send them identification documents like a passport or a driver's license.
0: Oh, okay.
2: And I want nothing more to do with them. So today on this your station, there was a woman from the census. She'd come up with a different phone number. So I rang it today. I was on the line for 51 minutes and 31
0: Oh,
2: seconds.
0: that's ridiculous, yeah.
2: No, I was reporting five other properties. I got properties that are vacant.
0: Okay.
2: And when I got to mine and me mates, where we both wanted a large print paper form, yep, no problems there. What's the number? Ah, right, yeah. Okay, what's your name? Yeah. What's your phone number? I don't have one. What's your email address? I don't have one. I'm sorry, it says here we can't go any further. I said, can you put me through
0: Lots of
2: to the
0: people do
2: second?
0: not have email addresses. What's wrong with people? Lots of
2: Well,
0: people
2: I
0: don't
2: had
0: have.
2: one until Google told me no more. And
0: Yeah, no, but a lot of people don't have email addresses. I mean, like, no, that's normal.
2: no phone number either.
0: Yeah, well, that's okay. A lot of people, I mean.
2: Well, I've got at least 8 or 10 SIM cards lying around, and I wouldn't know the number for any of them. I'd buy them
0: What are you
2: cheap.
0: calling me on now, Joe?
2: It's a phone, but it's not a number they're getting because I've found in the past that

0: I use the phone a couple of times. Next thing, I'm getting junk phone calls.
1: Uh-huh.
0: And as soon as they know it's me, that SIM card goes anyway. And I buy a half-price one. When I buy a second-hand, another cheap SIM card, it's quite often one that's been ditched by somebody else. So they'll ring with somebody else's name and address.
1: Oh, that'd be very bad, yeah.
0: And I'll say,
2: where do you get secondhand SIM cards from?
0: No, not secondhand, but half price ones from the supermarkets.
1: Well, but they wouldn't have been used by anybody else.
0: Yes, the number has.
1: Okay, all right.
0: A SIM card I lost during COVID. Hmm. I actually rang the number, which was mine for a long time, and a woman answered and said, "What are you doing ringing a child's number?" And another fella from Ipswich, I know, who was all over the newspapers. He got run over by his boyfriend or something. I rang his phone number, and he'd come up with some woman on the other side of the country. And
1: well,
0: one of the SIM cards I got.
1: Joe,
0: at the moment,
1: you've got to see a pain here, Joe. you've got to see a pain, mate. Joe, I know you just need I would just go and get one phone, Joe, and just stick with it, mate, because that sounds like a nightmare. Let's go to Mark from Port Pirie in South Australia. G'day, Mark.
3: Yeah, hi, Phil. But since this, I did not receive a paper form.
1: Right.
3: I didn't see one in the mailbox.
1: Mm-hmm.
3: I don't know why. But I got a message on my phone to do online, but plumbing is, I'm 65 of age, but I didn't know how to work it all out. I couldn't understand it, to do it online.
1: You couldn't understand to do it online?
3: No, because I'm not really good at
1: Yeah, well, that's okay. You can do it. That's right. You can do it on a piece of paper. Yeah, you can do it on there's a paper.
3: But I didn't receive the...
1: Oh, okay. Oh, well, late, Mark. It's not too late. I know it's census night tonight or last night, but you can still do it, though, Mark.
3: And also, if you don't, if I don't feel, is it a fine if you don't do it?
1: No. Well, it's only a fine. I mean, they have to go after you, but it's only a fine if you refuse to fill it in.
3: Oh, okay. Yeah.
1: But if you say, if you haven't filled it in yet, just keep asking tomorrow for a paper form. And
3: what I might do, I might then call them up, census. I might call them up tomorrow.
1: Yeah, call them up tomorrow, Mark, and that I think you'll find you'll get some joy that way, because they can send you a paper form. All right, 1-300-800-222. We're talking about the census. We could talk about anything else you'd like to talk about too, including Worcestershire sauce. G'day, Linda.
4: Oh, hello, Phil. Worcestershire sauce. I've got my bottle of it, which I used tonight on my chicken schnitzel.
1: Yeah.
4: My homemade chicken schnitzel. I have to say I'm pretty famous for my chicken schnitzel. So the ingredients on my bottle says sugar, water, apple paste, treacle, food acid, thickener, salt, spices, caramel, natural flavours, and garlic.
1: But no anchovy.
4: No, but I think mine's spring gully, and I think the Leanne Perrins one does.
1: Oh, okay.
4: But, yeah, I'm not good with any seafood or fish. So,
1: yeah. Chris in the Southern Waters has had a look on Google, I think, and he says it's malt vinegar, spirit vinegar, anchovies, tamarind, garlic, onions, molasses, sugar and salt. Worcestershire sauce, yeah.
4: Yeah. I think, you know, you can get different brands, but I get the one I get is gluten free and vegan.
1: Okay.
4: So yeah.
1: All righty. Thanks, Linda.
4: That's right.
1: Good on you. See ya.
4: Thanks, mate.
1: Thanks, mate. Bye bye. I didn't know that. I thought all numbers, if you buy a new SIM card, are new numbers, because there's huge number of combinations. But someone says Joe's right though. Numbers are recycled, but only after 6 months of being deactivated. Really? Yeah, Joe from Milton says Lee and Perrin's sauce is a Worcestershire sauce that she would recommend. All right, I dropped a phone plan in the number a few years ago. I'm a line haul truck driver. I used to talk to people all hours of day and night. The poor young fella that was allocated my number regretted it very soon.

0: I can imagine, Chloe. I can imagine. Andy from Bateman's Bay. G'day, Andy. Hi, Andy.
1: Yeah, good morning.
0: Hi.
1: Yeah, I was thinking that they didn't have a lot of rural questions, but then again, profession.
0: Yeah, they didn't. Producer. I was quite surprised, Andy, at how few questions, in a way, they had, you know.
1: The country people and...
0: Yeah.
1: Yeah, and there's good tucker out here too, like kangaroo, crocodile, all the rest. But,
0: there were no questions about anchovies or Worcestershire sauce on the census, which I think is probably fair enough, Andy.
1: Yeah, good food. I'm with the organic food, and that makes healthy population and healthy other things.
0: It does. On you, Andy. You keep eating that way too. Thank you, mate. 1-300-800-222 is the number. Tell the bloke to go to his local library with his code. Yeah, well, that's true. They would be able to help out as well. Sharon's in Adelaide. Hi, Sharon.
2: Oh, hi, Phil. I just had something to say on the positive side of the census.
0: Yeah.
2: I had mine delivered the Sunday before last or whatever it was, and on the Sunday the gentleman delivered it. I have a problem walking without my stick, and I was sitting on the front porch with a fracture of my spine, and he noticed when he gave me the form and said, I'll be back Tuesday in this area. If you want, I'll pick it up for you. And he did. He came around on Tuesday.
0: Hey.
2: So I just thought something positive rather than all the bad
0: news. Yeah. That's old school, isn't it, Sharon? Because that's how it used to happen. They used to deliver it to you. You used to get it about a week before, didn't you? And then everyone had to fill it out on the same night. And then they did come by and collect it, didn't they? That's right.
2: Yes. Well, he said that he was just going to pick it up because he was in the area. But he noticed that I was having trouble walking. And I want to say also, I love your program. I fractured my spine and shattered a vertebrae in January. And they couldn't do anything with it, so I was on pain relief, which is horrifying. I wouldn't, you know, it's terrible. Anyway, your programs have kept me, a smile on my face and kept me alive through
0: good
2: the night.
0: Good on you, Sharon. Good on you. Well, that's why I'm here. That's why I'm here, Sharon. I'm here mostly to put people to sleep, Sharon. But that.
2: Well, you've been keeping a smile on my face while I was in terrible pain.
0: Good on you.
2: So thank you very much.
0: Good
2: on
0: you.
2: I'm glad about your eye.
0: Bye-bye.
2: Okay.
0: All the best, Sharon. Thank you. Bye-bye. Michael from Adelaide. Hello, Michael.
3: Hey, Phil. How are you going?
0: Yeah, pretty good.
3: Hey. Couple of things.
0: Yeah.
3: One was the census, $726 million that's cost to run that whole thing.
0: Is that all? Oh, hang on. I suppose it's a lot of money.
3: $726 million, yeah.
0: But there's a lot of people. I mean, did I hear some figure of 30,000 people or something or other? There's a lot of people they have to hire temporary casuals.
3: Yeah. I actually wonder if we're getting any value out of it. I've heard your comment that you're surprised at the questions. There's hardly any. I didn't think there was anything of substance there.
0: I don't know because obviously I don't know what they're trying to find out. But I thought you could have probably asked a lot more questions about things.
3: Could have also asked us what we thought. Was there anything that we had to add to the whole thing? But anyway,
0: that's one. Yeah.
3: Just another one, Phil. I reckon 2 or 3 months ago you were talking about To Sir With Love on the phone, on the the radio. Mm. And the lady from Keeping Up Appearances, you know, the lady, whatever her name is, I just happened to be watching To Sir With Love one day.
0: Oh, yeah.
3: And there was a 18-year-old, I reckon she would have been about 18.
0: Mm.
3: I just knew the face, and I just couldn't, got the better of me, so I had to wait to the end of To Sir With Love to see the name of who that actor was, and then I Googled that, and it's the lady from Keeping Up Appearances. So
0: Lulu.
3: There you go. Yeah. Not sure, but yeah.
0: Oh, Lulu was the singer. Lulu was the singer who sang the song.
3: Yeah. I can't remember if it was her, but...
0: Yeah, that was the singer in To Sir With Love, yeah. Well, as far as I remember.
3: There was a whole lot of kids, school, you know.
0: There were other kids in the show. Yeah.
3: So you reckon it was Lulu.
0: It was Lulu who sang the song,
3: And that's the same lady on Keeping Up Appearances.
0: Is it? Yeah, okay.
3: Oh, no, I'm

0: Not sure if Lulu's the one, but the
1: actress that was in the film is the same one. Yeah, okay, right.
0: As keeping up appearances, but probably 50 or 60 years.
1: Patricia Routledge, yeah. That's it. Patricia,
0: that's the name, yeah.
1: Patricia,
0: yeah.
1: Routledge, yeah.
0: So she's in the first 10 or 15 minutes of To Serve With Love. So she's probably in the whole thing, but I just noticed it straight away, but I just could not. I knew I could place the face, but I couldn't. I knew the face, but I just couldn't place it, and that's... had to work backwards to work out who she was. Anyway,
1: yeah,
0: very good. Thanks, Phil.
1: Good on you. Thank you, Michael.
0: Okay, see you,
1: mate. Thank you. Nola in Melbourne. Hi, Nola.
2: Hello, Phil. Good evening. Hey. Love the show.
1: Thank you.
2: Thank you for all the fun.
1: Yeah.
2: Just a little silly thing you might enjoy, but a friend of ours a long time ago when Graham Kennedy's show was on, they bought a new dog and they called him Bulliver.
1: What, was he a good watcher? Because he was a good watchdog.
2: Exactly. He was a watchdog. And it absolutely kept me amused for quite some time.
1: I think that's great. I like dogs' names like that, yeah.
2: Well, it was interesting. I'd never known another one.
1: Yeah.
2: And I've never known one since. But there you go.
1: A friend of mine's just got a new puppy and called him Frank, to which I've sent him a text saying, Ifield, Zappa, what are we trying to channel here?
2: Why was he called Frank?
1: I don't know. No, it's a funny name. Is it a funny name for a dog? I guess not.
2: Well, I would call a dog Frank.
1: Frank.
2: Anyway.
1: Who was that? Someone else, as I was talking to, said that they'd run into a friend of theirs and he'd called his dog Ian, which I think's pretty weird. Ian?
2: You'd have people coming from everywhere out of their house.
1: Oh, I know, you would.
2: If your dog took off down the street.
1: Your dog's got to be called a dog name, doesn't it, Noel? It's got to be called Buster. Buster or
2: Rover.
1: Or Rover. Rover.
2: Yes. I agree. And thank you for providing lots of fun for old ladies who don't sleep well.
1: Good on you, Nola. Thank you.
2: Lovely to talk to you.
1: See you. Bye. Bye-bye. Denise says, yes, Patricia Routledge was the teacher in To Serve With Love. Hyacinth Bucket. Oh, of course, Hyacinth Bucket was portrayed by Patricia Routledge in Keeping Up Appearances. Bucket, of course, was pronounced bouquet. Yes, of course. Okay. Yeah, it's a mighty film, To Serve With Love. I've seen it, I don't know, half a dozen times over the years. And it's always stood up. Even on a second or third viewing. Michelle in Carrara in Queensland. G'day, Michelle.
3: Oh, morning, Phil.
1: Yeah.
3: It's morning, yes. I thought that the automated system for ordering the paper version, which I prefer, of the census was very good. I was a bit puzzled by what that gentleman said earlier, Phil.
1: Yeah.
3: Yeah, I thought that was quite straightforward, and I still like to do the paper version. But I'm an historian, and I just wanted to give a bit of a different angle. That I'm disappointed that we don't do in Australia what they have done in the United Kingdom for a long time. They're a beautiful source for genealogists in particular.
1: Oh, yeah.
3: The physical census is accessible. They've they used to microfilm them, but I assume they're now in digitised version. I haven't looked at them for a long time. But we don't have an equivalent in Australia. And for people like me, to mine, would be beautiful. But on the plus side, stage... Sorry?
1: Yes. Yeah, no, go on.
3: I have used both sort of like condensed version in book form of the 1921 and the 1933 census. I used them for my PhD research, and I found those extremely useful. Whoever did that work did a monster job, and presumably they were allowed to look at every single thing, like that doesn't mention anybody's name, but they physically sat there and counted how many people are in which salaried section, you know, how
1: Just
3: have to do brackets of our
1: well, that's what they do with our census, isn't it? I mean, you can't get information about people out of the census, but you can get information about, you know, how many teachers there are in Australia, or how many people, you know, earn less than $50,000 in Australia, or and so on and so forth.
3: Look, I assume that there's still an equivalent, yes, because for me, as I said, those book versions, I was able to tunnel down. Bendigo and district history was my forte area, and I was able to see how many people were in, say, the wages category. But it also then told me the flip side of, gave me some idea at least of how many people were unemployed, because I was looking at the Great Depression. I needed the figures before the Depression and then the figures after, and that was the best I could do, 21 and 33. So I'm just, yeah, I'm a bit sad, as I said, as an historian, that the... I can't explain it any better than what
1: no,
3: I have.
1: No, I've got you.
3: But the English system, you can go to these books and it says, Betty Jones and John Jones, and this was their address and these were their children and this was how old they were.
1: Yeah, that's right. The Australian census has never worked like that, no.
3: No, it hasn't.
1: I can see why as an historian you'd love it. Yeah, I agree.
3: Yeah, and the one thing I noticed, just on a personal note, Phil, my husband died suddenly in January.
1: Oh, no.
3: And I was expecting there to be a question about my marital status.
1: Oh, yeah.
3: And I was a bit, that W word I don't like, and I don't refer to myself that way. But I figured there would be a question.
1: I think there was, wasn't there? Is there a question?
3: Well, unless I've missed it, I'm going to go back.
1: I think I ticked yes for married. I think I did.
3: Yeah, but was there provision with a little arrow that I could still write my husband's name in for one more time?
1: Oh, I see. Right. Yeah.
3: Is that what I mean?
1: Yeah.
3: Because otherwise, he's not captured anymore.
1: No.
3: And I find that all the government paperwork that they send you and whatever when you are in the work club, it's final. Do you know what I mean? They're about to come and whatever. And I saw the census as the final document to record us as a couple.
1: Yeah.
3: And I honestly,
1: that's sad. Well, that's sad news, Michelle. How are you travelling? All right? You all right?
3: Look, it's 7 months and I've just had to pick myself up and keep going.
1: Yeah,
3: I know. Don't expect it to happen.
1: No.
3: And it was sudden. The doctors didn't expect it to happen either. And after 40 years, all of a sudden I'm this single woman again. And I haven't been in that state since I was 23. So, it's
1: all the best, Michelle. I'm really sorry to hear it too. Yeah.
3: All right. Thanks.
1: Good on you, Michelle.
3: Okay.
1: Thank you.
3: Bye.
1: Tough, hey? I tried to do the census online. Wrong password, it said. Log me out. Yes, the password with upper and lowercase characters. To Serve with Love was on our fourth form curriculum. I love that book so much. My crush on my English lit teacher might have had a bit to do with it. Well, I enjoyed it so much, says my texter. Yes. Narelle from Wagga Wagga says, I called my cat Horry, which was my late father's name, so I could hear his name used again. Love the show. Keeps me sane. Sometimes puts me to sleep. Added bonus. That's right. Well, that's why we're here. That's why I'm here, Narelle. I hope that worked. That has worked for you. Ray from the Summit. G'day, Ray.
4: G'day. I know someone that's got a dog named Kevin.
1: Oh, yeah.
4: Yeah.
1: That's funny too. No, my mate Richard and Deborah have named their dog Frank. Which, I'm going to text him saying, Ifield, Zappa, Hardy, who are we channeling here?
4: That W word, I'll never forget the first time I had to tell him when I was a widower.
1: Hmm.
4: That was a bit of a shock. I was filling out an insurance form over the phone. But anyway, that's all a bit off the subject, but I decided I needed to do the census on paper because I don't like filling in forms online.
1: Yep.
4: And I had no contact at all from the Bureau of Census and Statistics, nothing.
1: Mm.
4: And so I rang them today and I said I want them to send me out a paper form. I said, yeah. And it took a fair while to get through the Pakistani language that I was facing there on the phone.
1: But they did. They did send you one, did they?
4: Well, yes, they're sending it, and then they said post it back. I said no, I don't want to post it. I want it to be collected.
1: Oh, okay.
4: Because there's people out there collecting them.
1: There are.
4: And so went to a lot of trouble about that. Where I live in a flat, and on the same property there's a house and there's a whole bunch of storage sheds or workshops. And they kept insisting that they must be dwellings, which really irked me. But anyway,
1: I remember years ago, Ray, they used to ask you what your dwelling was made of, whether it was made of brick or timber or fibro.
4: Yeah, I do remember.
1: I don't ask anymore.
4: The funny thing is, I don't recall filling in the last. Well, I know I didn't fill in the last census. I've no idea how I missed it. I wasn't living where I am now.
1: 2021, only 5 years ago.
4: Yeah, I know. It never got filled out, not by me anyway. Mm. Anyway, I've got a funny story about the 2016 census.
1: 2016 census? Okay, go on.
4: I do a lot of survey work, and we were doing a survey at the time, which was another government survey. And we were told, no, 5 days during the census period, you're not working, fine. And there was this particular woman, we were leaving a questionnaire with people, then going back a few days later to pick them up. And this particular woman, her lights were on, her dog was barking, her car was in the driveway, but she insisted on not answering the door when I went back to pick up the form. And finally I rang her and I said, look, whether you filled it in or not, just put it in the envelope, leave it on the step, I'll pick it up. Anyway, I got there. Sure enough, there it was, sitting on the step. It wasn't in the envelope, and tucked inside it was the census form, and neither of them were filled out.
1: Well, there you go. There you go, Ray. I know. Census stories. John from Mitcham says, if your friend's dog was a sausage dog, he could be called Frankfurter. Yes, he could. No, he's a Kelpie, this one. All right. Thanks, everyone. Interesting story.
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1: We've got Francis Leach coming up. Here's the Bee Gees.

0: And love you all night. You know what he's like.
1: That's a big promise.
0: It's not a, it's not one that you would have any trouble fulfilling, Francis.
1: I'd make it my mission to do just that. How are you, Philip?
0: Oh, I'm very well. I'm very well. What's coming up?
1: Well, interesting conversation coming up tonight with Dr. Rachel Matthews. We like to talk writing and stories with her.
0: Oh, yeah.
1: And we're talking the Australian lost and found. And what we're talking about is not just stories, or but objects, friendships, maybe streets and suburbs that you remember that you, if you could reimagine them and write about them, which one would be the biggest tug on your heartstrings? What would it be for you? It's usually something from someone's childhood or adolescence, I guess, but what would it be for you?
0: Oh, it'd be up the back near the cemetery.
1: Yeah?
0: Jesus, we had some adventures up there.
1: Oh, gee.
0: Oh, gee. I really couldn't go into them right now, Francis.
1: We'll have to
0: my friend Frank from across the road once told me something up there which blew my mind, and I was only 8. I was 13. That was the worst part. Yeah.
1: Wow, we need to take this offline and have another conversation.
0: I know. Can we go offline for a second?
1: We'll do that a little later on, Phil.
0: All right. Francis, have a terrific show.
1: Thanks, mate.
0: It's been pretty good so far. Good on you, mate.
1: Thanks, boy.
0: Francis Leach will take you through ABC Overnights, and you and I will have a chat tomorrow. In the meantime, keep yourself well. Here's the news.
2: Proudly local. We'd sort of had our eye on a move to somewhere a little bit more low-key where we could focus on raising our children.
3: Voices you trust.
4: And I think we're going to be here for a long time.
3: ABC North Queensland.
5: Hello, this is ABC News with David Rollins. Federal Shadow Treasurer Tim Wilson says the government is daring the Reserve Bank to increase interest rates through its policies. The Reserve Bank has kept interest rates on hold at 4.35% after 3 rate hikes earlier this year. Mr. Wilson says he expects there will be more hikes.
6: Today, Australian households may not have got an increase, but we know that the RBA continues to warn of increases into the future because of the inflation pressure the Albanese government is putting on the Reserve Bank.
5: Former federal opposition leader Susan Lee says her journey through the United States has reinforced her belief in Australia's multicultural model. Ms. Lee travelled through much of middle America on Greyhound buses after leaving politics, speaking with veterans, former prisoners and homeless people who are living on the margins of society. She says the experience highlighted stark social divisions in the United States that she does not believe are reflected in Australia.
7: I'm a huge supporter of the Australian Multicultural Project for the simple reason that we have been able to achieve multicultural Australia not by erasing people's differences, but by giving them space to belong. I think this is something we should all be incredibly proud of.
5: Vietnamese President Tho Lam has agreed to deepen security ties with Canberra during a visit to Australia. Foreign Affairs reporter Stephen Jedschitz has this analysis.
8: It is a fairly sparse agreement in some ways. It's a vision statement on defence cooperation. Now, Australia and Vietnam, you know, in some ways are on the same page, of course, when it comes to security, and in other ways they're very much not. Vietnam, for example, maintains a very close military relationship with Russia, something that Australia does not. But nonetheless, you get a sense that they are looking to, in a modest way, upgrade their defence ties. This agreement seems to presage an increase in mutual training or in joint training, Australia doing more when it comes to helping out with peacekeeping, or rather Vietnam's effort to train peacekeepers, as well as in the maritime security space.
5: 4 crew members have reportedly been killed in an attack by Iran-backed Houthis on a small cargo ship in the Red Sea. Here's the BBC's Yolan Nell.
9: If deaths are confirmed, they'd be the first in a Houthi strike on a ship since the US and Israel began the war with Iran at the end of February, stirring up regional tensions. The attack comes after a years-long truce in Yemen's civil war between the Houthis and the Saudi-backed internationally recognized government collapsed last month. The Houthis have also attacked Saudi tankers in the Red Sea and oil facilities in parallel with Iran's closure of the Strait of Hormuz.
5: Student protesters in India are angry at a violent crackdown on demonstrations in the eastern state of Jharkhand. Protesters demanding an overhaul of the state's exam system were marching towards the state assembly when police deployed tear gas and water cannon to disperse crowds. Supporters of the ruling BJP are calling for a statewide shutdown, with this demonstrator saying students raising their voices for their rights shouldn't be beaten.
10: The poor people are struggling and taking exams, and the authorities are doing an injustice against them and are just beating them using batons.
5: Researchers say they're cautiously optimistic that parts of the Great Barrier Reef will continue to recover after the mass bleaching event of 2024. In 2026, hard coral cover across all three regions of the Great Barrier Reef increased slightly or remained similar to levels recorded last year, signalling the start of a recovery. The Australian Institute of Marine Sciences, Dr. Danny Ceccarelli, says they're keeping an eye on the current El Niño event.
11: In past El Niños, we've seen terrible bleaching events. So we're still concerned, and these wild changes in the past 15 years, they're typical of an ecosystem that's under stress and that's under pressure. So we are keeping a very close eye, and we're cautiously optimistic.
5: And strike action at the Port of Broome in WA's north, which is disrupting cruise operations, is expected to continue for 2 weeks. Steve Adoring and maintenance workers walked off the job after failing to reach an agreement with the Kimberley Ports Authority over wages and conditions. This is ABC News.
12: The Wednesday forecast for Queensland. Cloudy with a chance of a light shower in central Queensland, while mostly sunny elsewhere. Winds turning moderate southerly in western and interior northern Queensland by evening. You should see maximum temperatures above average, with minimum temperatures below average in central Queensland, above average in the far west, near average elsewhere. 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
1: G'day, welcome to Wednesday. Hope you're well. Thanks to Phil and the team for getting us through to the start of a Wednesday morning. Francis here with you for the remainder of your morning. Hope your hump day is going to be a good one. And I'll be with you right through until breakfast time, wherever you are around the place. It is now on the east coast of Australia, 6 minutes past two, 24 to two in both the Northern Territory and South Australia. And in Perth, it's 6 minutes past midnight, which means it is time to play the four quiz. Four topics, three questions in each, and your chance to go into the prize pool and to win the coveted, the much sought after overnight's quiz fridge magnet, which Mick guards jealously. Don't hand these out. They're like Oscars for quiz players. You have to be brave to win it. You answer three questions in a row, you go into the prize pool. It's as simple as that. 1-300-800-222 is the number to play, or play along at home on 0437-774-774 if you want to send through an SMS. Always love to hear from you on the text line as well. We'll get into your calls and the questions and the topics after Simple Minds.

0: ABC Radio overnights across the country. That's the Dingoes from 1979. Well, 1973, I should say, not 1979, 1973. The Dingoes. And a great song, Australian classic, Way Out West. 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And you can listen on the ABC app or digital radio if you've got one. But let's turn our attention now to the four quiz. 1-300-800-222 is the number to play, or 0437-774-774 if you want to send through your text messages. And we've got four different topics as usual. And here they are for you this evening. Nicole Kidman, so we'll have some questions about Nicole Kidman for you to try and answer. The Old Testament, that'll test your memory of your Bible studies class as kids. Plenty of great yarns in there, by the way. Duets, weird, wonderful, and some classics, and science as well. So Nicole Kidman, the Old Testament, duets, and a couple of science questions. And a new innovation in the four quiz, if we get to the back end of the quiz and somebody's only got two questions to answer, we will go into extra time and give them the opportunity to go into the prize ball with a third question. Similarly, if they've got one, we'll have two left to go. So nobody misses out on the chance to claim the prize. Where should we start this morning? I think we start in Frankston and say good morning to Justin. Hello, Justin. How are you?
1: Good morning, Francis. How are you, mate?
0: I'm well. How's your week been so far as we get to the halfway point?
1: Yeah, it's been pretty good. I just filled out the census forms.
0: Yes, good citizen that you are.
1: Yes. Now, that song that you played, Way Out West, I was actually born up in Queensland out west.
0: Which part of the west of Queensland?
1: Bundamba.
0: Oh, wow. You're a long way from home then, down in Franger.
1: Yeah, I was, moved down here because my family down here, so, yeah, I thought I was staying here for a holiday, ended up living here.
0: That's the way it sometimes happens, Justin. Now, what topic would you like?
1: Let's go duets.
0: Duets to start with. Fair enough. Okay, here we go. First question in duets. Listen to this Motown classic hit and tell me who is accompanying Marvin Gaye. Baby.

0: She was his regular partner in Marvin's early career, singing often with him. What is her name?
1: I'm thinking Diana Ross.
0: Oh, no, it wasn't Diana Ross. It's Stablemate at Motown, but she was busy with the Supremes. But thank you, Justin.
1: Oh, thank you.
0: We'll talk to you soon. Ray in Arunga is our next caller here on the Four Quiz. Hello, Ray.
2: Yeah, hello, Francis.
0: Are you a Motown fan?
2: No, I'm struggling with that one. Well, yeah, I am, but I can't think of anyone but Aretha.
0: It wasn't Aretha, but thank you for playing. No. Harry in the Bay's got it. He's nailed it straight up. Thank you, Harry, for answering the question correctly. 1-300-800-222 is the number to play, or SMS 0437-774-774. Let's speak to Eric in Melbourne. Hello, Eric. Who am I talking about?
3: Is it Martha from Martha and the Vandellas?
0: No, it wasn't Martha Reeves. Martha Reeves is up front of the Vandellas, and that's where she kind of stayed. But thank you for playing, mate. We'll talk to you soon.
3: Thank you. Bye. Bye.
0: 1-300-800-222 is the number to play. If you know, she sang on a number of big hits with Marvin before he sort of went solo proper, and of course made a couple of absolute classic albums, including What's Going On, which is one of the greatest records of all time. But yeah, when he was turning out those Motown dance floor hits, this particular person was his regular partner on some of those tracks. Helen, good morning in Broome in Western Australia. How are you, Helen? Good morning. Now, we don't seem to have Helen. We'll go back to her as soon as we can. So we'll move to Sydney. And Peter, welcome to ABC Radio Overnights, Peter.
4: So it's this morning.
0: How are you?
4: I'm okay.
0: Yes. Do you know who it is that sang with Marvin on those?
4: I do. I have a question for you in a minute, but I'll answer the question. Yes. Tammy Terrell is my...
0: It was Tammy Terrell, who he had a very long relationship with and was his singing partner for a very long time. Now, your question for me.
4: Well, given your surname, this came up the other day when somebody was asking, you won't get questions about being the cricketer now that you've taken over from Trevor. but I wondered, are you any relation to Cary Grant?
0: No, though he's a leech, yes.
4: That's right.
0: And it's spelt the same way. Not that I know of. I mean, the looks, the similarities are all there, as we know, Peter.
4: Oh, right, yeah, apart from the hairline.
0: Yes, indeed.
4: I was watching The Fish Called Wanda, where the main character...
0: Great film.
4: Archie Leach.
0: Yeah, that's right. No, sadly, I can't claim that one, or I can't pass off as a, oh, yes, you look just like him. But that question one, none for you and duets. So you can go to science, an Old Testament question. I had fun writing those just today. On Nicole Kidman.
4: I'll go Old Testament and prove my ignorance.
0: Okay, maybe not. Maybe something stuck in your head from back in the day. Okay, this is a question from the Old Testament for you. What did Moses see whilst he was tending his sheep?
4: He saw a bush that appeared to be burning. It was not
0: see, that's
4: by
0: correct.
4: The fire.
0: That is right, the burning bush. So you did know it.
4: It might have been one I didn't know.
0: Might be, but anyway, you've got two from two. You're just one question away from jumping straight into the prize pool. So would you do Nicole Kidman or science with me here for your third question?
4: Oh, I better go science.
0: Okay. Your science question and your third question to get the set of three. Why does adding salt to ice make it melt more easily?
4: Because it lowers the point at which it raises the temperature at which it melts.
0: That's right.
4: The wrong thing.
0: Well done. Congratulations. 3 from 3. And you're into the prize pool.
4: All right. Thank you.
0: Thanks for playing. We'll talk to you soon. 1-300-800-222 is the number to play if you want to play the Four Quiz. Thank you to Kane in Carlton, who also realised it was Tammy Terrell. That was a good get from a few people. Jenny in Glenbrook as well, Tammy Terrell. And Annette was right, it's the burning bush. That was what caught Moses' attention while he was tending his sheep. Let's head to Spipton and to Andrew. Good morning, Andrew.
5: Good morning, Mr. Leach.
0: How are you today?
5: Mate, I wouldn't be dead for quids.
0: Good to hear. What topic would you like to play?
5: What topics have we got?
0: We've got duets, so famous duets. Some of them are rather interesting ones. Science question. We've still got Nicole Kidman. The question's about her career. And the Old Testament is there. So you've got the pick of the board.
5: I'd actually like Nicole Kidman. But I'd also like to say to you, I grew up in Launceston, and we only got Triple J in 1996.
0: That's right.
5: Tasmania. Yep. And I think you were doing 3 hours of power.
0: Yeah, I was indeed.
5: And I loved it.
0: Yeah, good. Do you still listen to a bit of that music?
5: I do indeed, and I love it.
0: Excellent. So do I.
5: It was a long time ago, but I was so happy that Triple J came down because, you know, we didn't have any radio stations like that in Tassie at the time.
0: Yeah, no, it was just a great thrill for all of us working at the time, being able to take Triple J around the country to communities like that and meeting everyone who was really had a great appetite for new music and talking to other young Australians. It was great, and that's what the ABC does well, mate. Now, okay, Nicole Kidman, here we go. Name this 1983 TV show that Nicole Kidman appeared in. Have a listen.
6: Thanks.
7: Yeah, thanks a lot.
6: Now, do you believe in miracles?
7: This wasn't a miracle. It was being in the right place at the right time. Like getting hit by a truck. Now, if we could produce a BMX track, that would be a miracle.
8: Sorry, only one a day. Union rules. Now, come on, Judy, do your stuff.
0: Come on, Judy, do your stuff. What was the name of that television show?
5: It wasn't BMX Bandit. She was in that, but...
0: yes, it was.
5: Yeah.
0: You inadvertently answered it correctly. It was BMX Bandits. That's correct. Well done. Two from two.
5: Thank you
0: very
5: much.
0: Yes, and very young Nicole Kidman getting around on the BMX and going over jumps.
5: She had lovely hair back then. It was red, sort of permed, sort of, yeah. It was very nice.
0: Shock of red hair. Okay, so you've done the Nicole Kidman question. Okay, so where do you want to go next? Science, duets?
5: Duets, please.
0: Okay, duets it is. Now, are we up to your second question, aren't we? So,
5: yes.
0: Here we go. This is a duet for you. It's from a 1977 Christmas special, and you need to be able to tell me who are the two people singing.
9: They told me, ba-rum-ba-bum-bum.

0: rum-pa-bum-bum,
1: Andrew, who are the two voices from that TV Christmas special of 1977?
2: Bloody hell, I don't know. I don't think.
1: Do any of those voices echo with you from back in the day?
2: Well, it sounds like Bing Crosby and some David Bowie or something.
1: Yes, it was Bing Crosby and David Bowie. That's right. So from
2: strange. It's very strange.
1: It's a great moment from television back in the day. Okay, so you've got two right, and you can jump into the prize pool here if you get the third one right. So which one do you want, science or the old...
2: Science
1: it is. Okay, for you, okay. The DNA sequence, okay. The Human Genome Project completed in the 2000s was a huge milestone. What did it actually map?
2: DNA sequence?
1: I think I gave the answer away, didn't I, when I asked the question? But yes, it is. So we'll have to, it's my fault, not yours. But you go to the prize pool, Andrew. Well done.
2: Oh, wonderful.
1: So you will see.
2: Mr. Leach.
1: We'll see if you're the winner.
2: You've taken me back to. I was 16.
1: Yes.
2: When, I was 16 in 1996, and I was absolutely enamoured by Triple J. So.
1: Good to hear, mate. Good to hear. Okay, well, we'll see if you're the winner tonight or this morning.
2: Thanks. Oh, mate, I'm a winner already, and you're a winner. So good on you, mate. It's great to hear you on the radio.
1: Thanks, my friend.
2: I love 3 Hours of Power because I had surgery one night, and

0: it was, I got thrown through a window, and they were paying 3 hours of power when I was getting operated on with local anaesthetic.
1: There you go. You keep your mind off the pain, listening to a bit of metal. Good to hear.
0: It certainly did, mate, and you're on it.
1: Well done. Congratulations. We'll talk to you soon.
0: Brother.
1: Let's go to Boro Beach in Queensland now and speak with John in the 4 quiz. 1-300-800-222 to play, or 0437-774-774 if you want to join in on the SMS. Karina in Shell Harbour got it right. It was Bing Crosby and David Bowie. Leroy in Hawthorne was there as well. Barry and Belnarring, they got it correct too. Where would you like to play, John? We've got duets still. We've got a duet that you could go to, or a science question. There's still a couple of Old Testament questions there for you. And
2: yeah,
1: Nicole.
2: I might take the science question because I'm at work at the moment. I come from Bulwich, but I work at in a coal mines.
1: Fair enough. Where are you at the moment? Are you above ground, or are you calling us from?
2: Yeah, I'm above ground. Yeah.
1: About to head down and do some work?
2: No. I just work up on machines up above. So
1: fair enough, mate.
2: I'm pretty lucky.
1: Yes, yeah. Indeed. Okay. So this is a question from the world of science. Marie Curie studied radiation and discovered new elements. What hazard is radiation associated with to human beings?
2: Radiation poisoning.
1: Yeah. What does it do to the human body?
2: What's it do? Is it cancer?
1: Oh, kind of, but it's got a specific... Yes, it does, but it does something very specific to the human body. But anyway, thank you for playing, mate.
2: Okay.
1: You're very close, but I needed something more specific than that. Thanks for playing.
2: Okay, no problem.
1: Have a good morning. Rod's on the road. Good morning, Rod. How are you? Good morning, Rod. Welcome to the Four Quiz. How are you?
3: I'm well, thank you. Yourself?
1: I'm well. Do you know what, when Marie Curie discovered the power of radiation and the hazard associated with it, what does it do to the human body that's so dangerous?
3: My knowledge of it is that it irradiates and therefore it increases the core temperature of the body. Puts the body up.
1: It does. But I guess it does something particularly to the human, to human tissue.
3: I don't know, I suppose it cooks it.
1: Pretty much. It kills it. It damages it. It burns it. So, yes, that's what it does. And that's why it's so dangerous. It damages human tissue by basically wasting it away. So, yes, correct. One from one. Where would you like to go next? Would you like a duet? Oh, no, we've done. No, we've got a duet left. We've also got a couple of Nicole Kidman questions. And we could go back to the old book, the Old Testament, if you want to ask one of those, answer one of those.
3: No, I don't really want to go to the old thing. I'll try the duets. I might be lucky.
1: Okay, the duets. So this was from the Grammys in 2001, and it was a surprise duet between a young hip-hop star, and you'll know the other voice. You've got to tell me who these two people are.
4: She don't know you like I know you, Slim. No one does. She don't know what it was like for people like us growing up. You gotta call me, man. I'll be the biggest fan you'll ever lose. Sincerely yours, Stan. P.S. We should be together, too.

0: Do you know who the two people are who sang at the Grammys together? Unlikely combination, Rod.
1: I have absolutely no idea, Brad.
0: Fair enough. One of those voices you would know, very much a sort of contemporary voice from the 70s and 80s. The other one is the hip-hop star at the time who was massive and still making records today. But, hey, Rod, safe driving out there. We'll talk soon.
1: Thank you. Bye-bye.
0: 1-300-800-222 to play, or 0437-774-774. We'll get back to the four quiz in a moment. This is Simple Minds. Second time right.

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2: Good morning, everyone. We're playing the four quiz, four different topics, three questions in each. If you answer three questions, you go into the prize pool. Andrew Smithson's in there, and you could join him as well. If you are good enough, give us a call. Even if you just want to have fun, take it on. 1-300-800-222 or SMS 0437-774-774. And we're heading to Dandenong in Melbourne and Anne-Marie. Good morning, Anne-Marie.
3: Good morning, Francis.
2: How are you this morning?
3: Not too good, but just hanging in there like the rest of us in the world.
2: Oh, I'm glad that you're with us then, that we can keep you company. Now, did you know the name of the two artists? I'll play it again because we might just go revisit, reset. This is the Grammys, 2001, yeah. And one young superstar of hip-hop had just sort of broken onto the scene and was the talk of the nation and talk of the world, really, in the music world, and a veteran and legend of the music industry got together on stage and performed. Have a listen.
4: She don't know you like I know you slim. No one does. She don't know what it was like for people like us growing up. You gotta call me, man. I'll be the biggest fan you'll ever lose. Sincerely yours, Stan. P.S. We should be together, too.

0: And because he was from 8 Mile, and Elton John.
1: It was Eminem and Elton John. Well done. Yeah. First one down. Now, we've got some questions where you could go. We've done all our science questions. We've got some questions from the Old Testament and also Nicole Kidman. What would you like?
0: I won't get the next one, so I'll just try Nicole Kidman being a curly-haired girl myself. So
1: good on you. Okay, so it's 1995, and she starred in a black comedy called To Die For. And Nicole Kidman played a character called Susan Stone, who was desperate to achieve a career doing what?
0: And that's when I say good night.
1: Good on you, Anne-Marie. Thanks for playing. We'll talk to you soon. Let's talk to Charlie in Mount Druitt here on the ABC Radio Overnights and the Four Quiz. Hello, Charlie.
2: Hello, Francis. Good to be with you.
1: What's been happening today?
2: Oh, a bit of work and then coming home and relaxing.
1: Nice to hear. Good that you could spend a bit of that time with us. Now, do you know this film? It came out in 1995. It was a sort of dark comedy, a bleak comedy starring Nicole Kidman. And she played a character called Susan Stone, a super ambitious young woman who was desperate to get further in her career. But what kind of career was she aiming for?
2: Is this the only one I can answer?
1: This is the question that's at hand. So this is the one we have to answer.
2: So what profession?
1: She was desperate to be a success in this, and she was prepared to do anything and get trample over anyone in her way to achieve her ends.
2: Yeah, I vaguely know the movie, but what is it? What could I say? Was it not a journalist?
1: Oh, God. She wanted to be famous. Not as a journalist necessarily, but can I pay that one? I'm going to Mick. No, we can't. We can't pay. It's not quite. She wanted to be famous, but not necessarily as a journalist. Thanks for playing, though.
2: Can I review that?
1: Not tonight, but look, we'll get you to play again soon.
2: Because I was going to say a radio journalist.
1: Not a radio journalist either. Good on you, mate. Thanks for playing. Let's head to Busselton and Keith. Hello, Keith.
3: Oh, good morning.
1: Do you know what the character Susan Stone, an ambitious New Hampshire woman, dreamt of becoming?
3: No, I don't even know you talk. Oh, yeah, Ellie McPherson. No, I'll just have a guess and say a police officer.
1: Not a police officer. But okay, thank you. She's a prototype of a contemporary influencer, really. That's what she was. Hey, Sean, how are you? Welcome. How are you, Sean? Welcome to the Four Quiz.
4: Yeah, cheers, mate. Thanks for having us.
1: No worries. Do you know what she wanted to be in this film, To Die For?
4: I'm just going to take a stab in the dark, mate, and say superhero.
1: Not a superhero, but thank you for playing. 1-300-800-222 is the number to play if you want to jump on the line and get stuck into the Four Quiz. Let's speak to James in Williamstown. How are you, James?
5: Hey, good, mate. I actually watched this movie recently.
1: Aha, so you know the answer.
5: Was it a weather lady, Weatherwing?
1: Yeah, she was destined to be a celebrity and she became a weather girl on the TV and she wanted to be a TV newsreader. That's right. Well done. Having worked in the media, it's pretty close to home, I can tell you that. All right, well done. So you've got to go to the Old Testament now. Yeah, and okay, some old stories from the old book. Now, I mentioned three things here. And they are three of 10 things that occurred in this particular incident in the book. There was blood, there was frogs, there were locusts. What are the three things? They're part of 10 events that happened that were crucial in this Bible story.
5: My father and my grandfather was a religious education teacher.
1: Frogs, locusts, and blood. Three events, ten that happened in this story in the Bible.
5: It's not creation, is it?
1: No, it's not creation. But thanks for playing, mate. We'll talk to you soon.
5: Thank you.

0: Cheers.
1: 1-300-800-222 to play the four quiz. Anne-Marie is in North Ringwood in Melbourne. Hello, Anne-Marie.
2: No, that was Craig.
1: Yes, well, yes, you got straight through. You're right in there. You're on the dice. You need to step up to the plate. Do you know what we're talking about here? So this is
2: No, I didn't hear the question.
1: I will ask it for you again then. So it's a question from the Old Testament, the Bible. These three things were three events in a series of 10 that occurred in this story in the Bible, which had enormous consequences. First, there were frogs, locusts, and blood. What were these three events part of?
2: What were they part of? Is it to do with Is it going back to the four riders of the
1: apocalypse? No. That's in the book of Revelation. But this is much earlier than that. But thank you for playing.
2: Okay, thank you.
1: Let's speak to Sean in Condinan. How are you, Sean? Welcome to the Four Quiz on ABC Radio Overnights.
3: Hey, mate, I'm back.
1: How are you?
3: Yeah, good, thanks.
1: Do you know what we're talking about here? This is an Old Testament question. It's an epic story, and in it there were 10 events, and three of them were the arrival of frogs, locusts, and also blood was involved. What am I talking about?
3: That would be the three plagues.
1: That's right, the plagues of Egypt. Absolutely, and that was what Moses was able to then extricate the people, the Israelites, from under the grip of the Pharaoh. Well done. One from one. Right. Now, indeed. So we're going to go back to Nicole Kidman because we're down to our last questions here. We've got two questions to go, so we'll go back to Nicole. So you've got to listen to this scene from Nicole Kidman's career. It's an important scene too, from a film that she was in 2003, sort of a period drama about a famous woman. Tell me who she's playing and, if you can, the name of the film. Have a listen.
4: Perhaps you could tell me exactly what you think you're doing.
5: What I was doing?
4: Well, I went to look for you and you weren't there.
5: You're working in the garden. I didn't wish to disturb you.
4: You disturbed me when you disappear.
5: I didn't disappear. I went for a walk.
4: A walk? Is that all? Just a walk? We must go home now. Nellie's cooking dinner. She's already had a very difficult day. It's just our obligation to eat Nellie's dinner.
5: There is no such obligation. No such obligation exists. Endure this custody. Endure this imprisonment.
1: Wow. Big performance from Nicole Kidman in this 2003 film. Who was she playing and what was the name of the film, Sean?
3: Mate, I'm not too sure. I'm just going to take a guess.
1: Yep.
3: No, it's from the movie To Die For.
1: No, it's not from To Die For.
3: Oh, my goodness.
1: Thanks for playing, mate.
3: I'm out.
1: We'll talk to you soon. Let's speak with Melanie in Melbourne on ABC Radio Overnights in the Four Quiz. Hi, Melanie. Should I play that grab for you again, Nicole Kidman?
6: No, I'm pretty sure I know what it is.
1: Yes.
6: I didn't actually get to see the movie, but was it Virginia Woolf, The Hours?
1: It was Virginia Woolf, The Hours. It is an amazing film. Still worth watching.
6: Well, yeah, that would be good to see it because To Die For was okay, but I like movies with substance, especially about real people.
1: Yeah, and her performance won her an Oscar. I think she'd been nominated
6: She changed her appearance quite dramatically too, from what I remember.
1: Yeah, she wore a prosthetic nose for the character. That's correct. But
6: that's commitment. Yeah.
1: It's a performance of a lifetime. Okay, you've got one down. We've got one question left, but we go into extra time for you to see if we can get you into the prize pool if you can nail this last question.
6: Wow, I wish it was no more Old Testament.
1: It's the last one we've got.
6: All right.
1: Okay. Which prophet was taken into heaven by a whirlwind accompanied by imagery of a chariot and horses of fire?
6: Oh, that'd be good old Elijah.
1: So you knew it off the top of your head.
6: Mm-hmm. Right.
1: You're trying to, you were playing ducks and drakes on me, pretending you didn't know. I couldn't even get the question out before you had the answer.
6: Yeah.
1: How did you know that, Melanie?
6: Well, Elijah's, the Israelites were always claiming that Elijah had come back, and they even pointed at Jesus and said, oh, it's, repeatable. Because he, imagine that, getting caught up in a chariot and going up into heaven, not even dying. That's pretty epic. So, his reputation preceded him.
1: Indeed. And it precedes you now, too, because you've

0: two from two. So we're going to go into extra time here because we've finished the quiz proper. But to give you the chance to go into the prize pool, I'm going to ask one question and see if you can get the answer for it. It is a Nicole question as well. Now, Nicole Kidman scored an unlikely UK chart hit singing the old standard Something Stupid, which I think Frank Sinatra did with Nancy as well. Which British pop star did she sing with on this duet that became a hit? Big UK pop star.
1: Robbie Williams?
0: It was Robbie Williams.
1: Oh, of course it was.
0: Well done, Melanie. For someone who was just telling me you weren't up to playing the quiz, you just swept the board. Hey, you're in the prize pool. Good on you.
1: Yeah. All right. Awesome.
0: Stay tuned and we'll see if you're the winner.
1: Is it the fridge magnet? Is it?
0: It's up for grabs. I'm going to spin the prize pool around, and if we pluck out your name, we'll tell you just after this, okay? Thanks for playing.
1: All right, cheers.
0: Thanks to everyone who played the four quiz. We'll do it again tomorrow morning here on ABC Radio Overnights. Here's Harry.

0: He was a wild character, a lovable rogue, but he wrote great songs and what a set of pipes. Harry Nilsson, John Lennon's mate, from his classic Nilsson Schmilsson album from 1971, and Without You. Thanks to everybody who phoned through to play on the four quiz. And Anne-Marie, you came in late, but you swept us off our feet. And Melanie, you're the winner of the quiz, Melanie. Give us a call back on 1-300-800-222, and you've won the coveted fridge magnet, the overnight quiz fridge magnet, and we'll get that out to you very, very soon, and we'll play again tomorrow.
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0: Good morning to you. In a moment, Dr. Rachel Matthews, author and academic, and we're going to be talking stories and writing, and we're going to be speaking to you about Australia Lost and Found, stories that from your own life, your own experience, and things that you've lost that maybe still leave a bit of pain in your heart, or maybe things that you've found, whether it's objects, friendships, maybe the streets you lived on, the shops you used to shop in, all of those things. We'll talk to Rachel about that and with you as well. First, though, put a bit of pep in your step here with the beats.

0: skanking our way across a Wednesday morning with the Beat out of Birmingham in the early 80s and Mirror in the Bathroom, ABC Radio Overnights. Francis with you. Time to catch up with Rachel now. Rachel Matthews, Dr. Rachel Matthews, author and academic, and discuss writing and stories. Her most recent published novel is Never Look Desperate, but she's probably working on a new one. That's why she's up late into the morning doing her best to basically find those quiet moments to write, and we're interrupting that, so we really appreciate it. Joining us. Good morning, Melanie. Rachel, how are you?
1: Oh, good morning, Francis. Have you got your writing pen ready?
0: Always. But often I find it hard to start, and once I get going, I produce a whole bunch of rubbish no one wants to read. But unlike yourself.
1: Oh, no, I write lots of rubbish. Don't worry about that.
0: Are you working on a novel now?
1: That's what an early draft is. in between lots of things. You know, a lot of people who write have full-time jobs and family and all sorts of things happening, so it's hard to... like most of us, it's hard to find those quiet times, but you can, and there's little strategies that you can use to make the most of, even if it's 10 minutes here and there.
0: Yeah. And what do you use? If you've got to set up an opportunity like that, how do you get yourself in the right frame of mind?
1: Well, you've got to get away from people, I think. Or you need sort of those really good sound, the really good headphones that can –

0: lock sound. I think that really helps. Although, mind you, I don't know what you're like, Francis, with noise around you, but some people are fine. They can have noise and not be distracted. But I think a local library is wonderful. You might have a really friendly local cafe who, don't start looking at you after your first coffee, so you should be moving on. And sometimes there are also community houses in suburbs that and in regional areas that can be great to go and sit in and have a write.
1: And I guess if the weather's good and you've got access to a park and some mobility with your technology, you can just sit outside and try to find a quiet moment.
0: It is lovely to get outside, but if you know, I know we have listeners from all around the country, but in Melbourne at the moment, it's not really an outside time, is it, Francis?
1: No,
0: It's
1: it is not.
0: it'll you know, we've only got a few more weeks of this, I think.
1: Oh, you are optimistic. You are very optimistic,
0: I
1: Rachel. It'll be a couple more months, I think. Well, we are talking today about writing about lost and found, Australian lost and found, I guess, in the context of where we live. And that can be both empowering, and you probably discover things that you remember that you didn't know you did, but also a little bit confronting as well, because you also maybe remember things that you've, purposely tried to forget. So it's a bit of a careful walk, is it not?
0: Yes, it is. I think that's a lovely way of putting it, Francis. I think loss is part of life and it's part of the cycle of also how we discover things. So often when we go through a really difficult loss, we might actually find something. And it's all part of it, isn't it? It's sort of part of the highs and the lows. But writing about what we lose can be often about what we discover.
1: It can be, yeah. It takes a bit of bravery to do it, I think, as well. Maybe a bit of time, rather than sort of going straight to the subject. If that event has just occurred in your life, give it a bit of time to percolate and get some perspective and distance from it before you try to write about it.
0: Yes, that's a good point. In my writing classrooms, we often talk about boundaries. And sometimes a student, and I mean, these are students of all ages and backgrounds, but somebody might want to write something about the loss of someone in their family. And they might even want to share it in class. And they might say, I'm just not ready yet. And they give it a bit of time. And what they discover is that by actually writing about that person, it's a beautiful way to not just pay tribute, but to kind of go back into a conversation with them. But it has to be at the right time because sometimes that's a bit raw in that initial time of grieving.
1: Yeah, it can be different. I mean, you might want to do it at the moment to try to capture that energy or the feeling that you have so that you personally can revisit it too at a time that you're ready to revisit the feelings you had in the moment. So there, I guess it depends on what you want to get out of the writing experience.
0: Yes, and that's why it's really good to not place any pressure in the early stages in regard to the rules. There should be no rules, and that's the wonderful aspect of creative practice, of storytelling. And as we know, the most powerful impact stories come from the heart. And when we write, I think it's a really good practice to let go and not to feel that you've got to have any kind of direction at all. And just kind of, it's a bit of a kind of spilling out. Once you've got something down, and we've talked about this before, once you've got it in front of you, it's easier then to find a shape and play around with it.
1: And of course, you can always start again. That's a beautiful thing about writing, isn't it? You can, if you're not quite happy with it, or you feel it doesn't quite represent how you think or remember an event or a person, you just scrunch it up, put it in the bin, and set to it again.
0: Yes, you can. But you also have to be really careful about not being overly critical or sort of set the like too high an expectation in that early stage. Sometimes I have students who bring stories into class and they are quite self-conscious and they'll say, this is a draft of a story, but it's a make sense. And then we talk about how often our imagination doesn't make sense, and that's actually what's wonderful about it. And I think I'll blame myself as a teacher. I think sometimes we have experiences at school where we've been so used to ordering and structuring and trying to

0: to formalize, what we write about, and this is kind of the opposite of that. It's almost like being a child again.
1: Fair enough. Okay, we're going to talk more about it after the news. Dr. Rachel Matthews, author and academic, talking to us about writing, and we're talking about things that we've lost and or found as well. And this could be something in your both a physical of a thing or a person or a relationship. And we want your calls on this 1-300-800-222. What's been lost that you would like to have back, or would you like to be able to write about? 1-300-800-222. We'll be back with Dr. Matthews and with you on ABC Radio Nights after the latest ABC News.
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4: Hello, this is ABC News with David Rowlands. The head of an English language newspaper in Colombia says the country is better equipped to deal with earthquakes than some of its poorer neighbours in the wake of a powerful quake that hit the country on Monday. The death toll from the 7.4 magnitude quake has surpassed 200 people, with thousands more unaccounted for. The worst hit cities are Pereira and Cali, located in the country's coffee growing region. Richard Emblin, director of the city paper in the capital Bogota, says investment from countries like the US has helped preparedness.
5: We are equipped. The United States government, the White House, has donated $15.5 million to cover some immediate costs with the displaced persons. But on the other hand, the road infrastructure in most of that coffee region is very developed.
4: Syrians opposed to the regime of ousted leader Bashar al-Assad have reacted with jubilation at his sentencing to death. A Syrian court sentenced the 60-year-old after a trial in absentia, convicting him of crimes including killings, torture and arbitrary arrest during the country's 14-year civil war. Assad's head of internal security, Atif Najib, will also face the death penalty after being found to have ordered the abduction and torture of boys who wrote anti-Assad graffiti. Moawayi Asala Yasna was one of those boys, and says it's a day of relief for him and his family.
6: We congratulate the mothers of the martyrs on the verdict against the criminal Atef Najib, and we hope that the new Syrian state and President Ahmed al-Shara, may God grant him a long life, will hold every war criminal who humiliated the Syrian people accountable.
4: Reserve Bank Governor Michelle Bullock says there's a risk of further inflationary pressure if the US and Israeli war against Iran continues to drag on. Ms. Bullock says the RBA is ready to increase interest rates if it needs to, after leaving the official cash rate unchanged at 4.35%. She says the central bank is focused on getting inflation back down to its target band of 2-3%.
7: The ongoing conflict in the Middle East has led to volatility in commodity prices. Oil and most related commodity prices are higher than they were prior to the conflict. Some firms have passed these cost pressures through to the prices of their goods and services, and others are looking to do so. Continuation of the conflict or further escalation could intensify inflationary pressures.
4: The deadly bird flu strain plaguing Australia's south may not be as potent in the north of the country, according to an evolutionary biologist. The federal government is rolling out $2 million worth of vaccines to protect native animals from the infectious disease, prioritising captive birds. The Northern Territory is yet to record a case of H5 bird flu, while Queensland's only case was found just northeast of Brisbane. Charles Darwin University's Dr. Chris Jolly says northern bird populations may fare better.
8: What is known about the virus and a lot of like influenza viruses is that they don't persist in the environment in warmer temperatures as well as they do in cooler ones. So it's quite possible that this strain of bird flu will not persist.
9: Christopher Alan Saunders.
4: The lawyer for the former Bishop of Broome has told the jury in his sex abuse trial that the evidence of the alleged victims wasn't reliable because of alcohol use. David Webber has the story.
9: Christopher Alan Saunders is accused of sex offences against three young men when he was the Bishop of Broome. In his closing address to the jury, defence lawyer Tony Hager has said the memories of the three complainants may have been affected by alcohol use. Mr Hager said the main complainant may have had a motive to make up stories about Christopher Saunders after he'd stopped contributing money to the alleged victim's account when he was in prison. Mr Hager told the jury the man may have recast boozy interactions with Mr Saunders into something more sinister.
4: More than 100 service stations across Australia have been raided in a coordinated crackdown on suspected criminal activity and the alleged sale of illicit tobacco and vapes. Nearly 300 officers from 15 federal and state agencies took part in the operation, which targeted sites in every state and territory except Tasmania and the Northern Territory. Authorities say organised crime groups are increasingly using convenience stores, milk bars and service stations to sell illegal tobacco and help fund other criminal activity. The Australian Border Force says some of the businesses targeted may be temporarily closed while evidence from the raids is assessed.
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10: Wednesday forecast for Queensland. Cloudy with a chance of a light shower in central Queensland while mostly sunny elsewhere. Winds turning moderate southerly in western and interior northern Queensland by evening. You should see maximum temperatures above average with minimum temperatures below average in central Queensland, above average in far west, near average elsewhere. Stay listening for more weather details on your local ABC.
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1: It's 6 minutes past three on the east coast of Australia. It's 24 to three in South Australia and the Northern Territory and 6 past 1 in Western Australia. Francis, with you, it's 6 minutes past 8 p.m. in Kyiv in Ukraine. We're going to go there this hour, catch up with my friend Francis Farrell, writer with the Kyiv Independent, to talk about what the latest is there as we sort of once again touch base with friends around the world. Right now, though, we're speaking with Dr. Rachel Matthews, author and academic. He's a regular with Trev and having fun talking to her as well about writing. And this morning we're talking about writing and memory and loss and things that we treasured that we've lost that are still there in our heart that we want to write about, even if that's a painful thing. And we want to take your calls about things maybe that you haven't written about or maybe you won't write about, but do fit that profile, things that have lost in your life or in your experience that are still very much in your heart. It could be a place. It could be a pet. It could be a family member. It could just be a lost ritual on a Saturday afternoon, whatever it is. Let us know. Join the conversation, 1300 800 222, or you can also text through on 0437 774. Rachel, it's very personal, isn't it? One person's loss can be insignificant to others, and often, even amongst their loved ones, it might be not perceived or understood that that thing of value was so important to someone.
0: That's true, Francis, it's really an individual experience, isn't it? And that's why sometimes when we write something down, it can be a way of kind of releasing that. Because if you feel like people don't understand your version of that loss or that grief or that experience, finding the words to express it can be really liberating, actually.
1: It can be. Let's speak with Owen in Sydney, who's given us a call. He wants to talk about he's reading his grandfather's memoir. G'day, Owen. How are you going?
11: Good, thanks, Francis. Good morning, Francis and Greg. So, yes, I wanted to talk about my grandfather. He actually lost his... He was from a large family, and as is traditionally the case in large families, he... you know, one older sibling sometimes looks after the younger siblings, and in that case, for him, it was his older brother who shared the same name as him, as me, I mean. And he went off to fight in World War One, and he ended up dying a few months before the war ended in a plane crash.

0: and my grandfather was heartbroken. And he wrote his memoirs about 62 years later, and you can still feel the sort of pain and grief and sense of loss and heartbreak. You can still feel, it still felt very raw reading it 62 years later. And ironically, that same grandfather, because I've shared the name of my great-uncle, he developed a very close bond with me, but we hardly ever saw each other because we lived as expats in Southeast Asia, and so I only met him a few times and spoke to him, and I think he grieved that immensely. And the sad thing about it is that I was planning to read his memoirs and talk to him about them and discuss his life with him. But just a few months, just a week before we moved back to Australia, where we'd be closer to him and could see him more often, he died relatively suddenly. And so that's my own story of loss, and it was also my grandfather's story of loss.
1: Have you thought about writing your experience of your grandfather and his absence down, Owen?
0: I'm not sure I could adequately find the words to do that. I don't know. I guess my emotions sometimes... It's funny, because sometimes I'm very good at expressing my emotions on paper, but I'm not sure whether I can actually do it in this case.
1: Fair enough. There might be a time. There might come a time. Thanks for your call.
0: Thanks. Thanks,
2: Thank you, Aaron.
1: And that's it, isn't it, what Owen's talking about? He's not ready to do it. And look, I'll tell you my story. Before my father died, and he died about 2 years ago, I did what I thought I should do to use my own skills. And I sat down with him for about 7 hours and just talked to him and recorded those interviews. So they were interviews, I guess. And I have them, on a digital file, but I've not been ready to go and listen to those yet. They were perfectly reasonable conversations, and I learned a lot. And we had some fairly confronting exchanges as well, because there were a few things to resolve or at least to discuss. I know that they're there, but it does take a while because I'm not ready to sort of walk through that valley just yet, but it's there and I know it's there and I know it's not going away. So at some point, Rachel, I think I'm going to have to go there and have a listen.
2: Well, I think what's wonderful is that you know that those conversations are there. And you'll know when the time is right, I think. And, you know, some people say that when they write something down that's about someone very close to them, it's a particular version because our memory works in fragments. And it's really interesting when we have space from it and we come back and listen again and we might remember more or we might also remember the context of the time and the period in which we had a type of relationship with that person. And again, the wonderful thing about writing is that your writing can change also with your memory of a person or an event and a place. So I just think, Francis, it's really lovely that you have that there.
1: Yeah, I'm going to go there one day. I've told my siblings that it's there as well. When they're ready, I'm prepared to share them with those interviews as well. But nobody's really quite ready to do that yet. But it does exist. When it comes to writing memoirs in particular, which are remembrances, you write about your own experience. But within that, of course, there will be your experience of other people and shared events. I wonder what it's like to do that and then to hear from other people that you might have incorporated into your story who don't remember or recall events the same way you do and the sort of tension that comes with that.
2: Yes, it's those whispers in families, aren't there, where everyone has a version of, no, Auntie Joan, she didn't really do that night. She didn't drink too much or whatever it is in the family folklore. And it's fascinating, isn't it, Francis, about it, how everyone can have their own version of people and events. And sometimes we create our own version, I think, to cope with things.
1: Absolutely. Now, if I had to ask you about what you would say is something that you have a sense of loss or something you feel as past that you'd like to sort of revisit, what would it be for you?
2: That's a really good question. I have been, when I was thinking about Owen's really tender reflections before, I was thinking about my Swedish German grandmother and how when, you know,

0: And later in life, almost before she died, she was speaking fluent Swedish, and nobody had heard her speaking before about the village and so forth. And because I was a lot younger, some of it was recorded, but I wish I'd paid more notice to that at that time. But I think it's something that, as you get older, you kind of realize, well, these people dear to us aren't always going to be around. And so it's a really precious thing to be able to describe people's stories.
1: 1-300-800-222 if you want to give us a call about things that maybe a sense of loss that you feel, something that's been lost that you treasure, that you maybe would like to write about or you'd like to discuss. Give us a call. Dr. Rachel Matthews, author and academic, is with us talking writing here on ABC Radio Overnight. Her most recent published novel is Never Look Desperate. What's that one about, Rachel?
0: Well, there's a lot of loss. This book is a lot about relationships in later life and about isolation. I started writing with Frances before COVID hit. And of course, it sort of evolved from there because a lot of us were spending so much time alone. But in this story, it's really also about people from midlife up who are just trying not to fall into the expectations of how other people should live. For example, one of my key characters, Goldie, she's a bit brittle as a person. She's got a bit of a background. She's lost her husband, and she's, to be frank, she's picked up a bloke from Aldi, as you do. And she has a bit of a younger lover, and her friends are appalled. They think, you should be grieving your husband. You shouldn't have this. You shouldn't have this younger bloke, and they think it's dreadful. And she's sort of saying, "Well, this is how I grieve." And it's really a lot about people just wanting to be their authentic selves rather than what society says they should be. So there's grief on different levels in the book, but there's sort of I try to use a bit of dark comedy too, because otherwise it's all too grim, isn't it?
1: Yeah, indeed. Life in general is all too grim without being able to laugh at
0: Oh,
1: even the
0: yeah.
1: tough bits. Chipper's texted through from King Island here on ABC Radio Overnight saying the good old milk bar is gone. You knew the owners. Great stuff. It was a sense of community. I guess that's what you miss, isn't it? Something that people do miss if they no longer have that experience on their high street.
0: I love the milk bars. Actually, I was just thinking that before we started talking, because there's something about the milk bar, and I think everybody probably remembers, that how terrible for the people working in the milk bars with those kids lining up with the, "I'll have two of those, the mixed lolly bag. No, not that one, And they were so patient, but it was so exciting, wasn't it,
1: How
0: to be able
1: much
0: to
1: can I
0: go in
1: get
0: there
1: for
0: to get
1: 20
0: everything?
1: cents?
0: Yeah.
1: You do a barter with the person over at the milk bar to see if you could get that extra mate, as we used to call them, the chocolate covered caramel.
0: Yeah, that's right. And it was sort of a meeting place. You'd ride your bikes there. You could get milkshakes there. It was, I mean, you'd go and buy, some kids would go and buy their dad's cigarettes. Good old days.
1: It's
0: You know,
1: interesting what you
0: and
1: do miss,
0: yeah.
1: isn't it, too, Rachel? I mean, I was talking to some
0: Yeah.
1: dear old friends of mine, and we used to have a ritual on Friday nights when we were teenagers. So, we're 13, 14, just discovering music. And a couple of
0: Yeah.
1: us had part-time jobs. We'd earn maybe $20, $30, which in the early 80s was not too bad. But we'd go into our
0: Yeah.
1: favourite record store on a Friday night. We'd have enough to buy maybe one album and a single, and we'd spend hours in there. The shop was called Missing Link in Melbourne, in Flinders Lane, and we would go in there and just luxuriate in what had turned up from mostly from the UK or the US, sort of import records, and look, read the liner notes, and discuss who was going to buy what, because we'd spend each at the weekend taping each other's
0: Yeah.
1: records. It was such a great ritual, a shared passion and a mission to go into town, go through the racks. Who was going to buy what? Are you going to buy the new Cure album? Are you going to buy this? Are you going to buy the Joy Division record? You buy that, and I'll buy the Clash's new record, and we'll all record it together. It was such good fun.
0: Yeah, it sounds like you're really missing it, Francis. And that's another thing that's lovely to write about is I think those yearnings, those sentimental yearnings. And people are talking a lot about old ideas about how we connect, what we connect around, and it's music and it's storytelling and so forth, especially as we all sort of dance around and navigate the new world of AI and the concerns about like what's real and what's not real. But one thing I think about writing that is timeless is that the experience of actually sitting down and reading.

0: or listening to someone telling a story is something you can't touch.
1: Is journaling a way to do that if you want to do it that way? I mean, not everyone needs to write a
0: Yes.
1: book, but you could write a journal, which serves the purpose of, you talking to yourself in a sense and having that conversation, that internal conversation.
0: Oh yeah, it's a really great thing to do. On one session with Trevor, we talked about handwriting and how there's been a lot of discovery through science about how handwriting or the physical experience of handwriting actually activates both the left and right side of your brain, and it stimulates the creativity in your brain in ways that tapping on a keyboard does not, which is no surprise. So, a journal can also be, apparently it's also, that handwriting experience raises your serotonin levels. So I'd highly recommend having a journal.
1: Couple of messages coming through on the SMS, and thank you for your text messages 0437 774 774 or 1300 800 222 if you want to call and join the conversation with Dr. Rachel Matthews, talking writing, talking memory, talking loss. My parents are 90. I want to catch up and talk to them soon. And so that's one of the messages we got. So somebody thinking maybe now's the time to have those conversations and maybe if you can. All I did was take my iPhone and use the voice memo function on it and just put it between my dad and myself and just talk. So you didn't need any sort of audio equipment as such. Perfectly useful, and those conversations are saved. And this is coming from Helen in Melbourne. Hi, Francis, I'm Rachel. I lost my brother last November to suicide. He was 50, and I was asked to write for a coroner's investigation a short history of his life from childhood to adulthood and the issues in his life that I thought attributed to his issues. Although this was very hard to do at the time, I found it a very healing experience, and I was grateful for the opportunity to do this reading and afterwards. I went from anger and despair, from the grief and loss, to being at peace. Writing it all down was very healing for me to do in the end, from Helen in Melbourne.
0: Wow. Yeah, look, thank you so much for sharing that, Helen. I think that's a real example of how there's such a freedom and a release in using words to express an experience that we can't imagine. And also, Helen, thank you for your honesty about all the stages that you experienced through that process.
1: The other thing about it also is, in that circumstance, I've had that in my life as well. The people that you lose can be defined by that single event, and that is not their whole story. So what Helen is able to do by writing it down is to give context to that person's wider existence and their contribution to the lives of the people that they touch, and that's so important.
0: Yeah, that's a good point, Francis. Writing sort of gives us shape to sort of to help shape and make meaning from what's happened. And as you say, sometimes there's gaps between what's happened, what we remember and what we imagine. And that's where writing can kind of fill those in, or it's our version and our experience and our right to kind of express that. And I think it's a for some people they say that when I sit down and I just, open up my diary, my journal, whatever it is, I feel like I'm sitting with a friend.
1: Good to talk to you. Felt like it's been sitting with a friend for the last half an hour myself. Good to talk to you, Dr. Rachel.
0: Thank you so much, Francis, and thank you to everyone for sharing, and hope to chat to you again.
1: We will definitely do that. Dr. Rachel Matthews, author and academic, talking writing with us here on ABC Radio Overnight. Her most recent novel is called Never Look Desperate. And if any of the stories we've discussed today have caused concern from you, you can always call Lifeline on 1300 114 1300 114. It's ABC Radio Overnight. In a moment, we're heading to Kyiv.

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0: In a moment, we'll head to Kyiv in Ukraine and speak with journalist Francis Farrell, who is there on the ground as they head into their fifth year of conflict with Russia. And the summer is coming to its final phase, and everybody in that part of the world is getting ready for another long, hard winter. Francis is an Australian journalist who has been covering the war for its entirety. He's also been through the entirety of the country, including to the front line, so knows everything about the complexities of the conflict in that part of the world. He'll join us on the line from the Ukrainian capital in just a moment. First, though, this is Player from the 1970s. Keeping it funky on your Wednesday morning here on ABC Radio.

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0: Hope you're well. We do our best to catch up with our friends all around the world to find out what's happening in their part of the globe. And today we're taking you to Kyiv in Ukraine, the capital of Ukraine, which has been under siege and being attacked for the last 4 years, heading into a fifth year in a war with Russia, and continues to endure. Francis Farrell is an Australian journalist who writes for the Kyiv Independent, and he is in the Ukrainian capital, and he's been good enough to take some time to speak to us on ABC Radio Overnights today. Hey, Francis, how are you?
2: Hi, good to be here. Yeah, not too bad. Summer Tuesday night here, the day after attack of medium intensity, you could say, on the capital. So lost some sleep, but overall everything is okay.
0: So give people a sense across Australia what happens in the sort of the ritual. It's become a ritual of dealing with attacks. So do they usually come in late at night to disrupt sleep? And if you are there, what happens? What do you do? Just tell us your story.
2: Sure. It depends a lot. Obviously, there is a universal air raid alarm. But that could be anything from drones to cruise missiles to ballistic missiles. And I guess it's gotten a lot more fraught and dangerous recently, because previously, you know, if it was drones, then they would be coming more slowly and a lot of them would be intercepted. And, or if there was cruise missiles, then we'd get at least, you know, a few hours warning in advance, because, you know, the planes that would be launching them would take a few hours to take off and launch them. But recently, several times per week, we've been having mass ballistic missile attacks. And the difficulty with them is that you really don't get much warning time. Sometimes, in fact, the first explosions come before the air raid alarm goes off. But even if we hear the sirens first, it's a question of just maybe, 2 to 5 minutes before you hear the first explosions. And these are, of course, the ballistic missiles that Ukraine currently doesn't really have many options to actually shoot down, because the stocks of Patriot interceptor missiles are so low. So it's a question for everyone

0: of whether they're going to go to the metro, they're going to make a quick dash, or there's maybe a car park, an underground car park they can use. For me, what I prefer is just the kind of corridor of my own flat. Maybe because I've been on the front line too much, but or maybe because there's just not much time to go to a proper shelter. But yeah, I usually sit that out there.
1: What's the level of anxiety like for you? I know you've been there for the entirety of the war, but do you get, is it ridiculous to suggest you sort of come to terms with it and get used to it?
0: It's funny you ask because, like, I've been again on the front line, you know, very close to the Russian soldiers, and where you have a lot more going on. You've got glide bombs, you've got FPV drones, maybe you've heard of those that, you know, that hunt after individual people. But in a way, like the attacks on Kiev are almost scarier because you just feel a lot more vulnerable. And on the front line, you know, you're mentally completely locked in and you're ready to respond to any threat. But on the front line, you're in bed. Sorry, in Kiev, you're in bed, and you're woken up by these explosions, and you know that there's no kind of counter to them, and you're just kind of, you know, meekly moving from bed to your corridor, or for other people, the shelter, and the explosions can be very close, and in a way, because of that vulnerability, you're a lot more scared in the moment.
1: Francis Farrell is with us, journalist at the Kyiv Independent in Ukraine, talking to us from the Ukrainian capital. It's about 20 to 9 his time on a Tuesday evening. So this is where you start to get yourself ready for the evening, and this is when you start to, I guess, maybe set yourself for another a sleepless night. How was the general morale in Kyiv and elsewhere, given that this series of attacks has continued and has intensified, and we're into our 5th year of this conflict?
0: Yeah, we're in a funny place because on one hand, there's been a lot of positive news for Ukraine, compared to last year, for example. You know, the Russian advances on the front line have been a lot slower than they were last year. And we've also had a lot of very successful Ukrainian strikes deep into Russian territory. You know, whether we're talking about the oil refineries or the warehouses of you know, Russia's equivalent to Amazon, or you know, strikes on Crimea, middle strikes against mid-range strikes against Russian logistics. But at the same time, now the capital has gotten more vulnerable than it has for years to Russian missile strikes, and that could be the sign of a dangerous new phase of the war, where basically the front line has gotten, you know, more and more static, more and more kind of locked in place. But both sides, in response, have just gone for, you know, attacking the other's infrastructure, the other's civilian kind of businesses as much as possible, and we just have this kind of exchange of strikes, and that's the way the war is developing going forward. You know, it's summer now, but winter is coming, and we do feel that, you know, looking at what the winter was like last year, you know, freezing, very little, like attacks on heating infrastructure. The next winter is going to be particularly tough. But on the other hand, morale, you know, we understand that otherwise, you know, Russia is not going to stop. And the only price that Ukraine must pay for Russia to stop is still something equivalent to capitulation. And so we're bracing ourselves as we have done for the last few years, and we'll see what this winter will bring.
1: Francis, there was a bit of upheaval within the Zelensky administration a couple of weeks ago when then our Defense Minister Mikhail Fedorov was ousted from his job, and he was incredibly popular, particularly amongst younger Ukrainians, because of the way that he'd ramped up and increasingly made the Ukrainian drone setup very powerful and very effective. Has that bled through to a lack of support or a diminishing in support for President Zelensky?
0: Yeah, it's been very frustrating, to be honest, because this was someone who, you know,

0: This was someone who was really making a difference in just so many aspects of the war, from the front line itself to the drone war, to the deep strike war, to, he was a kind of techie guy who was just really good at, optimizing processes and rooting out corruption in so many areas. But unfortunately, whether it was because of that corruption or was it was because of a kind of political game of egos at the very top, he was pushed out, and the protests are continuing. There's a big one laid out for Friday to try and kind of get to the president, who hasn't really explained this decision to the people, which was a big problem. And maybe it's not over yet. But this is another kind of typical Ukrainian aspect of the war that, there are so many things that we do really well here, the innovation, the drone warfare, but then occasionally every year or so, the politics, which, sometimes is a bit corrupt, tends to just shoot itself in the foot.
1: Well, we wish you all the best for tonight and beyond, of course, and we'll catch up with you in a couple of weeks' time. But we really appreciate you taking time out to give us your time on and have a conversation with us from Kyiv this evening. And stay safe. And are you off to cover the front line again soon?
0: Yeah, probably in a few weeks. But in b before that, I'll be in the Ukraine's beautiful Carpathian Mountains. So there's a lot of beautiful life happening
1: Yeah.
0: here in between the attacks. So there's this constant balance between the two.
1: Absolutely. We
0: So good
1: need
0: to talk to you, Francis.
1: you too, my friend. But that's important to remind people that it is a beautiful, remarkable, and rich part of the world. It's not just defined by the current conflict there. Thanks for talking to us.
0: Cheers. Have a good day
1: We'll
0: going forward.
1: speak to you soon. Francis Farrell, the journalist at the Kyiv Independent in Ukraine, talking to us from the Ukrainian capital about how things have been over the last few weeks there. In a moment, we're going to talk about the census and what it means and why we do it. But first, the wonderful late Nick Drake on ABC Radio Overnights.

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1: I'm Sana Qadar. 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
0: ABC Radio Overnights, Francis Leach with you. Have you done your census yet? It is Wednesday morning now, so we're sort of past Census Day, that once every 5 year snapshot of the nation, which takes a look at all aspects of Australian life, where we live, our age profile, our health, our family life, all that stuff that's important for planning

0: for the future. But it's got a long history, the census. It's been being done for hundreds and hundreds of years in different communities and societies around the world. But this one, in this day and age, is more sophisticated than ever. Terry Hull is an emeritus professor at ANU's School of Demography in Canberra, and Terry's an expert when it comes to census, its history and its purpose, and he joins us here on ABC Radio Overnights this morning. G'day, Terry. How are you going?
1: I'm doing well, thanks.
0: Yeah, the census does have a long, long history, doesn't it?
1: Oh, yes. I mean, we've got, of course, the story in the Bible of Joseph and Mary going off to complete the census. You had to actually go to your home village to do it in those days. We no longer do that. We have nice computerized forms to fill in, and the ABS will help you at every step.
0: So for people who wonder why we do it, can you give us an understanding of just how important this data is and how it's used?
1: Well, as you know from the word demography and democracy, they both come from the Greek for people, and it's because the people are important in any nation or in the world. We are trying to understand the size and growth and characteristics of our population, and the census is the best way of getting information about everybody. So everybody does count in the census, and it's important for everybody to put in the information to the best of their ability. If they object to any particular question, often the ABS or the various authorities will say, just put in don't know or don't agree. And if they find any of the questions hard to understand, they give you information as to how to fill it in properly. So that's why we collect the data, is because we want to know about ourselves.
0: It isn't an apolitical exercise, is it? I mean, the framing of the questions, the structure of any census can be seen to be predetermining people's responses. How difficult is it to frame a census that doesn't have those sort of built-in flaws?
1: Oh, have you got all night? we have, of course, with every census, the experience of each census informs the one following. And if you go back through the censuses in the UK or the USA or Australia and New Zealand in the 19th century, you'll see that there are enormous variations over time and with regard to specific issues. For me, the one of the things that I've done research on over the years is the way race is recorded in censuses. In the U.S., the census is part of the actual constitutional foundation of the U.S. You have to have a census every 10 years in order to divide the country up into congressional districts and also to determine how money will be distributed through the population. So in the U.S., from the origins, they required a census, but in the early censuses, they didn't require a count of all the people, and they didn't do any counts of the slaves. And so over the years, we see how different people were excluded from censuses, and then they were later brought in. And they were brought in because their standing in the community was raised in a democratic society so that they could participate fully in both the democracy and the economy. So if you look at the Australian experience, the original censuses in New South Wales, which was the largest colony at the time, 1828, they had a listing that they called a census, and it was essentially based on the old musters where the military would count everybody in the colony. But the census had people's names and occupations and so forth, and that helped them to manage the colony. Today, we have a census because we need to know how many people will be coming to school in the next year, how many people need hospitals in their communities, and so on. We use census data for all kinds of planning and policy purposes.
0: Terry Hull is with us, Emeritus Professor at the ANU School of Demography here on ABC Radio Overnight. So we're talking about census, the history of it, the purpose of it, and the controversies around it. Francis Leach with you. Hope you're having a good Wednesday morning. Terry, in the framing of this particular census, did you see anything that jumped out to you that might be hot button issues that people are going to not enjoy filling in or be, you know, objecting to as they fill in their census form?
1: Well, I see hot button issues, but I don't think we can say that the hot button issue is either because they're angry at it or happy with it. Things like sexuality, there's going to be a lot of people in the community who really want to fill in that issue of sexuality. And there will also be people who might be embarrassed or perhaps not want to reveal things to other members of their household about their own sexual identity. That kind of issue, the issue of ethnicity, is one that is really often a problem. You have questions about the birthplace of parents. In the old censuses, it just said, where was your father born? Where was your mother born? But now in this day and age of same-sex marriages, you might have two mothers or two fathers, and they've had to try to adapt that question for these new situations. And these kinds of issues, I guess you could call them hot button, but what we will see is that people on the final page of the census are asked to provide feedback. And if you have any problem with any of the questions, write it down there so that the ABS can consider it for the future census.
0: The issue of religion is often one that is a you know, cultural battleground. And it's going to be, again, there's no doubt about it, because if people will be watching the levels of, say, you know, Christianity as a practice in Australian society relative to other religions. But it's the construction of the way the question's asked a determining factor. So if you have a drop-down menu to select from, if you had, say, Christianity at the top, maybe people just defer to the top answer. If you have an open box where people write in the answer, it'd be very difficult to sort of collate all the information, because people might use different words and phrases to describe their religious practice. If you don't have that, you exclude those who might be minority faiths or different belief systems. How do you manage that?
1: Well, that is the challenge for the ABS. Every time they put together any of these questions, the question on religion this year is... it starts with no religion as the first box to tick. And there are a list of religions, what they say are religions, and then other. And you specify by writing the other into a series of boxes. Now, if you go down from no religion, Catholic, Anglican, Church of England, Islam, Hinduism, Uniting Church, Presbyterian, Buddhism, Greek Orthodox, and Baptist, there's a hell of a lot of religions that are not on that list. And they are found in the community, you see them. But if you look at a question and it says, what is the person's religion? If you reworded that to say, what is their religious belief, or what is their religious practice, or what is their religious preference? All those words would have very different answers in the community. And so ABS tries to check these questions and the way they're worded. And they've been changed many times over the last century. So I think we will see tonight that I would predict that we don't see as many Jedi Knights as we used to see, but we will see more religions that, or belief systems that might be called New Age in their structures and belief systems.
0: There is also an option at the end of the census to tick a box which says that you're happy for your

0: your data to be made public after 99 years. So after you're long gone, historians and your future generations and your ancestors can look at your answers. A lot of people will be wondering whether that is a wise thing to do, but you're encouraging them to do it, aren't you?
1: Oh, I'm very much encouraging. I think it should be required. We should not ask this as an option. The government has a responsibility to guard and take care of our data over not just 99 years, but 9,000 years in the future. I would like to see the data not being parsed out according to whether each person in the household wants the form to be kept or the information from the form to be kept for 99 years and then released. It should be released, I believe, much sooner than 99 years. And my reasoning for that is that the people who have gone to the trouble to fill in all this information and record their identity in 2026 should be able to look at that information later in their lives and reflect and share that information with their family members. I found in my own case, I was born in the United States in 1947, and because the U.S. Census records are released after 72 years, in 2022, I was able to see the form that was filled in 1950 when I was 3 years old. In that form, I discovered that my mother was living with a second husband.
0: Wow.
1: And her name was listed with that person's name. And then later in that year, she divorced the second husband and went back to the first husband, who was my father. And so the whole name was not recorded on the 1950 census except for my name. And her name was Hammers. So discovering that, and my three brothers and I found that this was a family secret that had been kept secret to us throughout my parents' lives. I would have loved to be able to talk to them about it, but because the census was not released for 72 years, I didn't ever have the chance. I'm sure that had they been asked whether they wanted the data kept or not for 99 years, they probably would have said, sure, who cares? 99 years, we'll all be dead. But if they had the data released after 50 years, I think it would have been both healthier for the families, but also I think of great interest to them. It also, for a genealogist, it's essential that you have access to these data much sooner than the 99-year limit.
0: A very powerful personal story, Terry, that you've shared with us about the power of census and the importance of it. Look, I really appreciate you giving us some of your time today, and thank you for being on ABC Radio Overnights.
1: Oh, it's been a pleasure. Thank you.
2: Emeritus Professor Terry Hull from ANU, Professor of Demography at the National University in Canberra, talking to us about the history of the census and his own remarkable story about how census details changed the view of his own family. And not everybody has been able to do the census. We've got SMSs coming through saying not everybody in this small town got a letter about the census. Plenty of people texting me saying, you know, hasn't arrived in my inbox, so I haven't been able to get on a computer, and not everybody has access to computers as well. So it's not a perfect system, and it's clear that some people feel like they've been let down by the census too. Thanks to everybody who's been texting through. Coming up to the news at 4 in the eastern states, it's 1 o'clock in, 2 o'clock in Perth, and half past 3 in the middle of the country in South Australia and the Northern Territory. We'll be back after that and taking your calls on 1300 800 222. It's ABC Radio Overnights.

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0: ABC News with David Rollins. Four crew members aboard an Egyptian-flagged vessel have been reportedly killed in a Houthi attack in the Red Sea. Here's the BBC's John Donison.
1: As far as we're aware, this is the first time there have been deaths in the Red Sea since the Houthis started blockading the Red Sea. By blockading the Red Sea, which is an alternative shipping route out of the Gulf, it's another way of putting economic pressure into those negotiations which are still ongoing between Iran and the United States.
0: A report says US President Donald Trump secretly flew out of last month's NATO summit in Turkey on an alternate military aircraft, while the White House made it appear that he was flying on Air Force One. The Washington Post reports the operation was prompted by an Iranian assassination threat against Trump. The report suggests the ruse was carried out as journalists and some White House staff members were led to believe they were on the same plane as the president as he began his journey back to Washington. It also says Trump was secretly shuttled to the aircraft via a catering truck. Hungary's parliament has approved the appointment of a new president after the removal of the previous head of state, with the new appointee vowing to reunite with what he calls a deeply divided country. Andrus Baca called the decision of the governing Tisza party to choose him unexpected, bewildering, and at the same time a great honour. As a judge, he was often at loggerheads with Viktor Orban's Fidesz government, which ousted him as head of the Supreme Court in 2011. He said in his speech in Parliament that the new Hungary cannot be built on revenge. He called for the broadest possible debate and consensus on the drafting of a new constitution, which should never again be subservient to the interests of a single party. In her first interview since leaving politics, former Liberal Party leader Susan Lee reflected on her recent eye-opening journey through the United States. After being axed from the top job in February, Ms. Lee travelled the length of Middle America on a series of Greyhound buses. She said her time in the US only strengthened her pride in the success of multiculturalism in this country.
2: I'm not a political commentator for the US, but I didn't see communities melding together like I see here. In fact, I saw different communities from different backgrounds sitting very uncomfortably alongside each other.
0: Economists say that with inflation sitting stubbornly above the Reserve Bank's target band, there's a chance of more interest rate increases this year after the RBA left rates unchanged yesterday. The official cash rate remains steady at 4.35%. AMP Deputy Chief Economist Diana Messina says that if rates do go up, it will be sooner rather than later.
3: I think if we get another rate rise, it will probably come in 2026 rather than later, because the inflation challenge is today, and that's sort of the biggest issue that we have, that we need to bring inflation down to get it back on track to 2.5%. And the trim at the moment is 3.6%.
0: South Australia's opposition leader says the state government's Royal Commission into AI risks duplicating work that the parliament has already done. The state government's Royal Commission will begin in October and report back by the middle of next year. The Premier, Peter Malinauskas, expects it to cost about $3 million. Ashton Hearn says it was only a couple of years ago that there was a parliamentary inquiry into AI.
4: Specifically looking into AI in South Australia that was made 15 recommendations, of which one of those was to have a nationally consistent approach and to work with the Commonwealth on particularly laws that govern AI.
0: Australians who have not completed the census could be contacted by the Australian Bureau of Statistics as it works to ensure communities are accurately represented. The five-yearly survey is used to guide government planning for services and infrastructure, with the ABS focused on achieving the most complete data possible. Australian National University demographer Dr. Liz Allen says fines are possible, but the priority is helping households complete the census.
5: There are potential fines. The ABS make it very clear. Their primary

0: concern is getting complete data. So if the ABS suspect that maybe there's underrepresentation in particular areas, households may be contacted.
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2: The Wednesday forecast for Queensland. Cloudy with a chance of a light shower in central Queensland, while mostly sunny elsewhere. Winds turning moderate southerly in western and interior northern Queensland by evening. You should see maximum temperatures above average, with minimum temperatures below average in central Queensland, above average in far west, near average elsewhere. Stay listening for more weather details on your local ABC.
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5: Good morning. Welcome to Wednesday. It's 6 minutes past four on the East Coast. It's 24 to four in South Australia and the Northern Territory, and 2:06 in the morning in Western Australia. Coming up this hour, we want to talk to you, workers of Australia, shift workers of Australia. We want to get to know what you're doing, where you are, why you're up at this time. Are you on the way to work? Are you already at the job? Are you heading home? We want to learn about your life. And each morning on Overnights, we're going to talk to a shift worker and have a conversation with them about what they do and why they do it. So if you are a shift worker, get in on the phone now, 1300 800 222. In fact, we'll do it a bit later on. But if you call now, we might be able to call you back. Let's do it that way. So if you are a shift worker and you want to tell us your story about why you're up, what you're doing, where you are, where you're going, the sort of work you do, let us know. Give us a call, 1300 800 222, and SMS 0437 774 774. And let's have that chat. Get to know the shift workers of Australia, because when everyone else is talking during the day, you're probably asleep, which is means you miss out. But we want to know your story. So we'll have that conversation with you here on ABC Radio Overnights. 1300 800 222, shift workers. Shift workers of the Australia Unite and Take Over. Here's the church.

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0: That's right, ABC Overnight's open line, 1300 800 222 is our number to call. Anything that you want to put on the agenda for discussion, happy to take your call, 1300 800 222 or SMS 0437 774 774. And people have been doing that all morning long. Narelle has sent through some handy information. No dramas if people missed out on their census forms or had problems. You can call the ABS helpline on 1-800-181-227, 1-800-181-227, and that will help you sort out your census form and hopefully get you in a position to actually get it done and be part of the 2026 census. So that's good information to have if you found it difficult to fill in your census form. Also, Shift Workers of Australia, don't forget to call us. We're keen to get to know you and find out what you're doing and why you're doing it and why you're with us in these early hours of the morning. Now, one of the stories that has been on everyone's mind across the country today was this news that the financial service regulator, ASIC, looked at the renewable notices of five major insurers and says that in the 24-25 financial year, premiums rose 8%. And between 2019 to 2024, in total, they rose 42%. Both of which are enormously well above inflation. But ASIC Commissioner Alan Kirkland says it's worth contacting your insurance company to ask for a better price or maybe switching to a new one. Now, Commissioner Kirkland says when customers do make complaints, about 30% end up getting a lower price.
2: Shows that the price that you are offered may not be the lowest price that you could pay. This also shows that loyalty doesn't pay.
0: That was Commissioner Kirkland there from ASIC talking to us about that. But I want to hear from you on the open line, 1-300-800-222. Have you changed your insurance situation because the prices were just giving you, the irritations, so to speak? And did you find it easy to change? Because sometimes it can be a rather confusing mess out there as to where to look, which companies are offering a better deal, whether your particular insurance needs are met by the companies that you're looking for. And, you know, often you just run into what seems to be a uniform pricing policy, which makes it feel like everybody is just asking you to pay the same fee. How difficult is it to change your insurance? And did you do it? And have you been able to save money as a consequence? And have you used any of those comparative websites? Are they useful? Are they transparent? Because often it seems that those comparative websites, they invite you to the website, but what they do is offer you a suite of options from within the company that are under that umbrella but are badged with different branding and different names. But they're not offering you the full suite of options. It's a sort of walled garden of the particular insurance products that they would like you to choose from, not the entire marketplace. So you can be sucked into those as well and not really being given the full picture. Give us a call, 1-300-800-222. If you've had an experience with your insurance, you've been able to change and you've got a better results. If you went to your own insurer and said, hey, what you're asking me to pay is well above what I want to pay. I've got an option over here. Can you do me a better deal? And did they come back to you, as Commissioner Kirkland said, and give you a better deal, or did they just wave you and send you on your way? Give us a call, 1-300-800-222, or you can send through your SMS on 0437 774 774. Take your calls in a moment. First, Katie Tunstall here on ABC Radio Overnights.

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0: It's our open line. We're talking with you this morning. Anything you want to bring up, 1300 800 222, or you can also text through 0437 774 774. Been speaking about insurance premiums, and particularly when it comes to car insurance in particular, seems to be one where it's really ramped up, as is house insurance. I know mine certainly has, but finding a product, as the commissioner from ASIC, Commissioner Kirkland, said, finding a product that actually offers you the same coverage at a cheaper price isn't as easy as just picking up the phone and asking for it. It's a really complicated approach. So is it worth doing? If you've been able to do it, you know, let's share the life hack here. Give us an understanding of how you did it. 1-300-800-222 is the number to call. Let's speak with Trev on the Gold Coast this morning. Hello, Trev. Welcome to the open line. How are you?
2: Hey, good morning, Francis. Not too bad.
0: Have you had an experience with insurance premiums and trying to change insurers?
2: Yes, through my bank, when I had a mortgage with my bank, they used the same company I used in the end to get a better deal. Through the bank, this home and contents, $70 off $5,000. And dealing directly with the company, we saved well over $1,400 by dealing directly with that company.
0: So it's a case of almost like if you don't ask, you don't get. So you've got to go to them and assert yourself a little bit and say, hey, I've been a good customer. Surely you can do me a better deal.
2: Oh, exactly right. So they couldn't. So, yeah, when we looked at it, we eventually got the same contents, higher contents cover and everything else, and home cover for $3,400 compared to the other one through the bank.
0: Does beg the question, though, doesn't it, why they don't just offer you the better product at the right price first up? Or they just assume that we'll keep sort of ticking over our insurance? And we do, lots of us do, and I do, I've got to confess, just tick it over. Like, I just cannot be bothered dealing with trying to find a better price because the cynic in me thinks it's just not out there. And so they reap the benefit of us being, you know, placid and passive in paying the insurance.
2: Yeah, the biggest thing now is that you're dealing through third party overseas, working for a company in Australia, and it makes it very annoying sometimes when they can't understand you and you can't understand them.
0: Yeah, it's frustrating. Good on you, mate. Thank you for talking to us. I'm glad you got a better deal.
2: Have a good day.
0: You too. 1-300-800-222 on the open line, or 0437-774-774 with your SMS messages. Andy in Batemans Bay. Andy.
3: Yeah, hi. The only time I ever remember claiming insurance was travel insurance, and that was probably about 40 years ago. And it was really useful at the time that I had to cancel a trip, and the travel insurance covered, got partial refund. There's two issues I found. One was in my situation on the land, if some incident happened with a neighbour, then if you're not insured, well, there's the insurance companies usually, there's a saying, they work it out between themselves, and it's the fine print and what you're actually covered for.
0: Yeah, you've got to make sure you know exactly what you're covered for. That's so crucial. I found that out to my own detriment recently with health insurance, presuming that certain procedures were covered, not looking at the detail and realising, actually, I'm not. So I've got to pivot away and deal in a different way.
3: Yeah, and it's, primary production's a crucial thing. Just talking to a friend, the demography of our area has changed a lot in the last 40 or 50 years that I've been living here, and it's become more residential and the rural side of things, and there's some pretty expletives a friend mentioned about how the place has changed. Yeah. And the lack of sustainability and people growing their own crops and just having a lemon tree in the backyard has disappeared.
0: Good to talk to you, Andy. Have a good morning. Thanks for your call, 1-300-800-222. A couple of text messages coming through as well. This one from Hayley. I changed car insurers a few months ago after having the same insurance company for 5 years. It had gone up too much. I'm now paying less than what I've paid for over that period. So Hayley's got it done. Hayley, you've got to text back and tell us what you did. Did you use one of those comparator websites? Did you just go searching on the internet? It'd be interesting to know what the key to getting a better deal is. Sean is on the road. Hello, Sean. Welcome to the Open Line on ABC Radio Overnights.
4: Hello.
0: Have you been able to get a better deal from your insurance after feeling like your premiums were too high?
4: Yeah, my wife found out a bit of a hack where she rang the company, asked for a discount. She could find it online. They said, no, we can't do that over on the phone. So basically she let the insurance lapse on that one day and took out new insurance the next day with the same company for a lot less money.
0: So the same company, same deal, a lot less money.
4: Yes.
0: I mean, that's a smart way to do it. It does, once again, beg the question, doesn't it? Why don't they just treat their customers with a bit more decorum and pay you and ask you to pay what the general going rate is rather than just holding you to an old deal?
4: Yeah, that's correct. We did that with three cars, so in a matter of 2 months. And, like, we're talking $400 or $500 each time.
0: Wow. So that's what you're saving. That's the gap.
4: Yep.
0: Good on you, mate. Thanks for the advice. You just got to make sure that you don't have an accident on the day that you're doing it.
4: That's right.
0: Stay home that day. Just catch the bus.
4: That's exactly right.
0: Good on you, Sean. Thanks for your call.
4: Thanks to
0: everybody who called in on this one. Car insurance. My policy was due for renewal in March. This is from Kate in MacArthur. The notice arrived saying how much I owed, and by the due date, the amount was very high, so I shopped around and bought a cheaper policy. I then rang my now previous insurer to say I wouldn't be renewing and why. The one I spoke to said that the amount I quoted in the renewal notice was only an estimate and I should have phoned to get the actual amount. Likely story. How about you just tell us what we can pay, what our best deal is, and we won't have to chase around. But it's our own fault. We're passive. I'm guilty. We just say, oh, can't be bothered. I'll just pay. And we could be getting a better deal. It's ABC Radio Overnights. Francis Leach with you.

0: Melbourne band Frente from the early 90s and Ordinary Angels here on ABC Radio Overnight. It's Francis Leach here, Shift Workers of Australia. We are here to meet you and talk to you about what it is you do, where you're doing it, and at what time you actually clock on and clock off, just the whole story. And we love taking your calls on 1300 800 222. And our shift worker of the day is Dave, who's out there delivering the mail, or at least he's on the way to. G'day, Dave. How are you?
1: Good morning, Francis. First time I've spoken to you, I think, this time. So, welcome aboard.
0: Thank you, mate. Where are you working?
1: Working out of Mackay, that's in central Queensland, and I travel out to the regional towns and mining towns west of Mackay, delivering the parcels to the regional post offices as I go along.
0: What time do you sort of have to start getting ready to head out? What time does your alarm clock go off? When are you getting up?
1: Oh, I do a split shift. It's an unusual one. I normally wake up around about the 12:30, leave town, Mackay about 1. I finish out at Middlemount at the last drop at about 6:30 in the morning. And then I have a rest, a sleep, and start again at 3 in the afternoon and go

0: for 36 years.
1: Wow. And how hard is it for you to sort of to clock off and go to bed and get up and go again in the middle of the night when you're out getting to work at, you know, 1 a.m.?
0: The body clock, the head hits the pillow, and I'm out to the lights with about 5-10 minutes. And the same thing of a morning, the room up here where I stay, it's like a black hole at Calcutta. If you put your hand up in front of you, you can't see it. So, it's normally 5-10 minutes. Once I've had it takes me about half an hour to wind down. Once I've wound down, that's it. So, it's pretty easy to go to sleep.
1: Do you like the work? You must like it because you've been doing it for so long.
0: Yeah, it's something. Well, it's hard, but it's not hard. It's hard to somebody that doesn't understand what goes on, but a lot of truck drivers are out here doing the same sort of thing, and a lot of, you know, security guards, police officers, everybody, you know, we're all in the same sort of boat. Maybe this is a little bit harder than some, but it's the same routine every day. So not like if you work on a mine site or something where you're changing from night shift to day shift, but, you know, it's the same shift every time. So.
1: And Dave, people,
0: I have got that luxury.
1: And people must be glad to see you when you're turning up with their parcels.
0: Well, I hope so.
1: It's good. You would hope so.
0: With the insurance part, I put all mine in the hands of a broker.
1: They
0: do all the hard work for me.
1: Smart advice. Good on you, Dave. Safe driving, and thank you for being a shift worker of Australia with us here on ABC Radio Overnights, and safe driving today.
0: Yeah, my pleasure, and welcome to all the other shift workers.
1: Indeed. Good on you, Dave. Dave, on the road there from Mackay, delivering parcels to Queenslanders far and wide, and we'll talk to another shift worker tomorrow. If you're one, you can call us 1300 800 222.
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1: Hope you're having a good Wednesday morning. In a moment, we'll have a look at the state of the nation with some of the stories that are happening over the last 24 hours. And coming up next hour, we'll catch up with Kate Mead, ABC reporter, to look at the state of the news coming forward today. Now, one of the stories that has been on the radar the last couple of weeks has been some concern around the medicinal cannabis issue in Australia and the provision of medicinal cannabis to patients in a potency that might be stronger than required. What is the right dose and how do we regulate it? Well, my family Graham joins us. She is NH and MRRC research scholar at the Monash University Addiction Research Centre. And she's here to talk to us on Overnights here today. Hello, my family. How are you?
5: I'm well, thank you. It's great to be here, Francis.
1: It has been a bit of a revolution in medicinal practice in Australia that the use of cannabis has been legalised and provided to through dispensing by doctors. Has it been a success?
5: The challenge with medicinal cannabis is it's one of those areas which is constantly evolving. So in terms of providing patients with safer access to quality controlled products, that has been reasonably successful. One of the challenges at the moment, though, is we're seeing a real shift from oral oil products to higher THC inhaled products. And that does create some safety risks for patients.
1: Why is it a risk more than, say, ingesting it by eating a gummy or so?
5: So with inhaled higher THC products, it's very quick acting in the body. So, for example, in a recent analysis of adverse event reports, we found that over half of all reported adverse events were tied to these higher strength products. And there's a disconnect between these really high potency products of up to 88% THC and what's actually been tested for medicinal use, which is around 22% THC.
1: Gee, that is really high. I mean, who was prescribing THC levels that high, and for what reasons would you need it?
5: Well, that's the challenge, because the evidence really isn't there to support prescribing of THC that high. And

0: That's the question. Like, there's no real need for it to be that high for medicinal use.
1: So is there a suggestion that the medicinal use option for people has become gamed by others who just want it for recreational purposes, maybe going online, having a phone consult, getting their medicinal cannabis and using it for reasons not for pain killing or for dealing with complex and severe medical conditions?
0: So the challenge is that people with severe and complex medical conditions, often there's an overlap with lots of different conditions going on at the same time. And we know in the broader literature, there is an overlap between medicinal use and non-medical use. And I think the challenge is that, yes, there is the potential for some inappropriate prescribing going on. And we know that peak medical bodies and the Australian Health Professional Regulation Agency have raised red flags about some of that inappropriate prescribing. And really, it's something where there's been some active regulatory action to bring it back to the medical framework that was originally intended.
1: My family Graham is with us, research scholar at the Monash University Addiction Research Centre. We're talking about the provision of medicinal cannabis and whether the THC content in it is too high and it's causing other sorts of problems. It does have very potent and important uses when it comes to dealing with people who've got things like cancer and other severe conditions, doesn't it?
0: Absolutely. It has a legitimate place for treatment-resistant conditions like epilepsy, symptoms of multiple sclerosis, or palliative care. But it was never really intended to displace first-line evidence-based treatments for chronic pain or mental health.
1: So when should it be applied? Should it be a last resort for someone who's got chronic pain, doesn't want to use opioids, doesn't want to use synthetic opioid-like drugs because of fear of addiction and dependence? When do you say, okay, I'm going to look for an option when it comes to medicinal cannabis?
0: The best point of reference is to speak to your regular healthcare provider. And so it's generally considered when other treatment, first line treatment strategies have been exhausted or deemed inappropriate. And the other thing with higher THC products is you mentioned the risk of addiction or dependence. That can also be true with higher THC products with use disorder as well.
1: What are some of the consequences of higher THC overuse? So if you're using some of these stronger and more potent medicinal cannabis products and are you using them in inappropriate ways, is it something that can impact your mental health or does it have addictive qualities? What are the real dangers and risks?
0: Yeah, so in our analysis of adverse event reports, we found that particularly acute psychiatric harms, so things like acute anxiety, psychotic disorder, and also reported suicidal behavior as well. There are other things where you can get uncontrolled vomiting and abdominal pain with long-term high THC exposure, and that use disorder that I mentioned before as well.
1: So, what would be, in your mind, a safe level of THC in a product that's being offered as a medicinal product?
0: When we evaluated the evidence that existed with clinical trials, we found that only up to 22% THC had been tested. And the other factor that could be considered as well as the biological limit of the plant is only around 30%, 35%. And so these higher THC products go way beyond what either the plant can produce or what's been tested in clinical trials.
1: So they're hydroponic style products, which boost the THC content and then really cause problems for people who have an adverse reaction to them.
0: So these higher THC products have are linked with adverse events, and they can be highly concentrated. So they're beyond what would be normally expected in the plant product.
1: Good to talk to you, my family. It's important to have a conversation about this. It's certainly out there in the community at the moment. We should also differentiate, shouldn't we, from cannabis oil and other cannabis-associated products that don't have THC. So they don't have
0: Yes.
1: that non-psych, they have, not with the psychoactive element in them, but they also have medicinal purposes as well.
0: Absolutely. So those oral oils and other cannabinoids, they definitely have a legitimate place in treatment-resistant conditions like epilepsy for medical use.
1: Good to talk to you. Thanks.

0: giving us some of your time.
1: Thank you.
0: Mfanwu Graham there, research scholar at Monash University's Addiction Research Centre, talking to us here on ABC Radio Overnights about the use of medicinal cannabis and the overuse or misuse of it as well. Coming up in a moment, we'll have a look at the state of the nation. Francis Leach with you on this Wednesday morning. G'day.

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0: Time to look at the state of the nation, some of the stories that are doing the rounds over the last day or two, and we'll catch up with Kate Mead to have a look at today's news as well after the latest ABC news at the top of the hour or wherever you are around the country. We'll start in South Australia. Later today, Adelaide woman Sandra Sarantu will die under South Australia's voluntary assisted dying process. In her final day, she has been advocating for changes to the way people can access assisted dying. Now, she spoke about her concerns with ABC's regional health reporter, Lucy Barber.
2: Sandra Sarantu is preparing to die tomorrow. She was recently diagnosed with an aggressive lung cancer and she wants to end her life with voluntary assisted dying, known as VAD.
3: I'm very grateful for it. However, it makes me sad to know that there are people out there who can't and their time is ticking and, you know, they have to suffer and it's cruel.
2: It took 3.5 weeks for Ms. Sarantu, who lives in Adelaide, to be approved for VAD. Patients have to attend face-to-face medical appointments to ensure they're eligible and able to make their own decisions. That process can take longer for people in rural, regional and remote areas because doctors are in short supply.
3: And then for those people to travel hours to possibly see a doctor and get the chance for that is just horrific.
2: Advocates say telehealth provides a solution. State laws allow the use of telehealth for some discussions about VAD, but a provision in the Commonwealth Criminal Code intended to outlaw the use of carriage services to incite suicide means doctors can't use phone, video or email when discussing VAD with patients.
4: So in the last fortnight, I've covered about 3,000 kilometres across the state for voluntary assisted dying.
2: Dr. Scott Lewis flies his own plane to rural and remote communities across South Australia to provide VAD care. He says he's seeing 2 new VAD patients each week and some people have died waiting to be approved.
4: It does give us a sense of failure, I guess.
2: Federal Independent Kate Chaney will today push for debate on a bill to allow telehealth as part of voluntary assisted dying care. Labor is expected to block the move, despite growing support for reform within its own ranks. Prime Minister Anthony Albanese says face-to-face consultations are an important protection for vulnerable patients. Sydney University health law expert Dr. Christopher Rudge believes states have rigorous protections that would not be weakened by telehealth, but he acknowledges the PM's concerns.
5: My understanding is that the telehealth communications would occur at an early stage of the process, but that at some stage, the witnessing and other processes would presumably need to occur in an environment where doctors are present.
2: For Sandra Sarantu, it's simply an issue of equity. And in her final hours, she's pleading with the government to act.
3: Please change these laws, make it fair and available for everyone despite where they are living.
0: VAD patient Sandra Sarantu speaking there to the ABC's regional health reporter Lucy Barber here, ABC Radio Overnight. If you've had experience within your family group of having to try to access VAD, voluntary assisted dying, and either are in the process of it or are thinking about it or tried to, but you've been in that situation where distance regionally has made it difficult for you to get those face-to-face consultations, if you want to tell your story, give us a call, 1-300-800-222, 1-300-800-222. The more we know about it, the more experience we hear about it, the more we understand it. So we'd love to hear from you here overnights during the State of the Nation. Heading to Sydney now, and there's been a fair bit of heartburn around Sydney Airport in recent times. Kate Mead was speaking with us on the program just the other day about the trouble they had there this weekend. Certainly they had trouble getting planes to land at Sydney Airport because of a lack of workers to be able to do the air traffic control. And there have been other issues around Sydney Airport in recent times as well. So the arrival of a new airport in Sydney out of Badgerys Creek is not that far away. Will that be the panacea for Sydney's air traffic problem? And that's a big issue for all of Australia because if Sydney gets clogged up and we can't get the planes landing there, it slows down the time of arrival and departure for flights all over the country. It's such a crucial hub. So Badgerys Creek is coming online, but will that be the solution to the problems? Premier Chris Minns, the Premier of New South Wales, joined Craig Rocastle on ABC Sydney Breakfast. And unsurprisingly, the topic of what's happening at Sydney Airport and what the future of the new airport is going to be was high on the agenda.
6: My team did speak to Catherine King's team yesterday. Obviously, we're concerned about primarily safety. I mean, there's been a long, decades-long, very strong and I think understandably lauded safety record at Australian airports, in particular Kingsford Smith, which is one of the busiest in the Southern Hemisphere. But look, safety's number one. Secondly, the inconvenience of planes being cancelled is a massive disruption for our economy and for people that wanted to use the airport. I guess our second question is that Western Sydney Airport's months away from opening up and we're going to need more, not less, air traffic controllers. So I understand that.

0: 95 that are being processed and trained up, but it's a skilled job, and we want to get them on the jobs, on the tools, as soon as possible.
1: New South Wales Premier Chris Minns speaking on ABC Radio Sydney, on ABC with Chris with Craig Rocastle on the breakfast program there yesterday about Sydney Airport, the new airport coming online, and trying to get more air traffic controllers into the system so it can continue to deal with the volume of flights that comes its way. 1300 800 222 is the number if you want to join us to talk about any of the issues that we're discussing on the State of the Nation this morning. And Claire has given us a call. G'day, Clarice, how are you doing?
2: Oh, I'm very well, thank you.
1: We've been talking about voluntary assisted dying and the challenges of getting access to it and for it to be protected so that people seem to be legitimately making their own decisions. What's been your experience?
2: Oh, I don't have an excuse. I'm really well, and I'm 91.
1: Yep.
2: But I suppose it would be a good idea if you were absolutely terminal. But there's a movie called, I think it's The Last Cab to Darwin, where this guy was wanting to do something with himself.
1: Yep.
2: Because he thought he was terminal or something. And, yeah, it's worth... Anybody that's contemplating, it's worth watching it.
1: So it's a thought provoker, is it, that gives you an understanding of the sort of choices people have to make?
2: Yeah, well, the only place that he could go was to Darwin, to the clinic that did it.
1: So that was in that period of time where I think the Everingham administration in the Northern Territory briefly had a voluntary assisted dying euthanasia program that was shut down by the federal government. And I guess that was the time when people felt they had to go to Darwin in order to access that service.
2: That's right. Yep.
1: And yourself, would you use it if the time came, do you think?
2: Oh, no, I don't think so. It would have to be a long... if I think it thought it was going to take a long time and I was really struggling,
1: yeah.
2: I was really in bad pain and all that.
1: Oh, you're not going anywhere yet. You're doing fine.
2: I'm not going anywhere anytime soon, mate.
1: I didn't think so. Thanks, Clarice. Good to talk to you.
2: Thank you. Check
1: out that movie, The Last Cab to Darwin.
2: He was a taxi driver.
1: Yes, I've got vague memory of it, but it's an important movie because, as you said, it takes in all the very difficult issues. It's not a black and white issue when it comes to this. Some ethical issues. People have got spiritual issues around it and cultural issues, a whole range of things in there. Thanks, Clarice.
2: Yep, thank you.
1: Really
2: thank you for your program.
1: Oh, thank you for calling. 1300 800 222 is the number if you want to join our conversation. State of the Nation on ABC Radio overnight. So we're heading to Canberra now. We had medicinal cannabis conversation earlier, and our next caller is somebody who has the opportunity to use medicinal cannabis to deal with their particular medical condition. Good morning. How are you?
3: I'm really well. Thanks for taking my call.
1: No worries. What condition do you suffer from?
3: I have Parkinson's, which has stolen my voice over time, but I originally had a spinal injury at 36 and I became quite dependent on opioids and whatever was available. But I'm now 67 and I'm on the medicinal cannabis program that's offered here in the ACT.
1: And how much of a difference has it made to the quality of your life?
3: It's made an enormous difference. I see a neurologist at a public clinic at the local hospital here down the road from me, and he and I are going through the not so arduous but the complicated paperwork that needed to be done. And I sometimes worry that friends, family, whatever, who know that I'm on medicinal cannabis will just go, oh, yeah, she's a bit of a pothead. I think that's blah, blah, blah, blah, blah. And I know that they don't really mean it. But at times it cuts hard.
1: So there's still a little bit of stigma there. You feel like you're judged for having this as a medication?
3: I think so. And one of the other things, recently with James Valentine's death,

0: I was not surprised when, at his service, when I was watching it on the ABC, that it was announced to the public that James too had been on this path for voluntary assisted dying. And that's all that I'm hoping for too.
1: Well, we wish you all the best, and thank you for being honest about how it's changed your life and why it's a useful and important part of the medical matrix in Australia.
0: Thanks very much, Francis.
1: Thank you. 1300 800 222 is the number as we speak to Stuart in Eden, beautiful part of the world, on the beyond Far East Gippsland. Hi, Stuart. How are you this morning?
2: Oh, I'm good, thanks.
1: You've had an experience of the voluntary assisted dying process.
2: Yes, my now ex-partner died a few weeks ago, and she was on the list for voluntary assisted dying.
1: Well, I'm so sorry for hearing about your loss. For a start, it's a very difficult time. So, calling us, we really appreciate it.
2: Oh, no worries. And there's I wouldn't say problems, but there's issues involved with the VAD, as in the patient must be lucid to be able to request the last the last step, I suppose you'd say.
1: Yep.
2: Which, I mean, every one of us would have to think, when do we pull the trigger?
1: Yes. So in the case with your late partner, was that a decision that was made, or did she die, or did they die before that had to be a choice to make?
2: Well, because of the cancer, she'd be up and sparky through the middle of the day, but doing it really hard at night and breathing and all that. So when she was lucid through the day and she could walk around, go to the toilet herself, she could do most things under all the pain med and with the CBD oil that she was taking. But when it came to the crunch, I don't blame her, she couldn't pull the trigger.
1: Yeah.
2: As in, call the doctor to come and do it, and it was too late by that time.
1: Wow, I mean, just such a difficult, difficult path to walk for everybody, including you, mate. How are you doing?
2: Oh, I'm doing all right. We had plenty of time to get ourselves in the headset, so to speak, and prepare. But you're never prepared when it happens. It's a killer.
1: Can I just ask, Stuart, would you say that overall, though, having the choice, even though your late partner didn't take that route in the end, but having that choice as an option, did that make that journey in any way easier or more manageable to navigate?
2: I know it played on my partner's mind, as far as at least she had that security of having the ability to say, okay, enough's enough, even though she didn't have, she just, because she was herself feeling good through those days, the last days, she couldn't do it.
1: Yeah.
2: Very few of us will ever have the guts to be able to do that.
1: True. Mate, I really appreciate you being able to open up to us and tell us what your experience has been like, and we wish you all the very best as you navigate the next little while in your life.
2: Thank you.
1: Stuart there on the line from Eden talking to us about his very personal experience of voluntary assisted dying and the option to use that, and telling us about the difficult decisions that people have to make, and there are no easy decisions, I guess, when you're at that stage of life. And he's been very kind to be able to share that with us here on ABC Radio Overnight. Well, we're coming up to the latest ABC news, and then Kate Mead, ABC reporter, will be in with us to look at all the news of the day and have a bit of fun as well. But right now, let's head across to your ABC newsroom.
3: It is just wonderful. 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

0: morning. This is ABC News with David Rollins. Yemeni authorities say at least six people are being killed by Iran-backed Houthi rebels attacking a vessel in the Red Sea. Nick Parmeter reports.
1: Yemen's coast guard say the dead includes crew as well as members of the government-allied National Resistance Forces. Authorities say the Houthis fired three ballistic missiles at the Yemeni commercial vessel. They are the first known deaths from Houthi attacks on shipping off Yemen since the outset of the US-Israeli war with Iran and the resulting resumption of hostilities in Yemen's civil war. With the Strait of Hormuz effectively shut down by Iran, there's been a renewed focus on the Red Sea and Bab el-Mandeb Strait at Yemen's southern tip, which is an alternate route for Saudi Arabia to ship its oil.
0: Syrians subjected to crimes inflicted by the regime of Bashar al-Assad say they're relieved he's been sentenced to death along with other senior officials during his rule. Assad, who fled Syria in 2024 after being ousted by rebels, has been sentenced to death in absentia for killings, torture and arbitrary arrests during the country's brutal civil war. His brother Maher and head of security Atif Najib have also received death sentences. Muawiyah Asayasnah was captured and tortured in 2011 and says he hopes the country can begin moving on from civil strife.
1: We had 15 years of revolution for the sake of a little dignity. Thank God the Syrian revolution prevailed, and today and tomorrow, God willing, we will rebuild Syria and make it as it once was, and even better by the grace of God.
0: US President Donald Trump says that Russia has agreed to release American citizen Robert Gilman, a former Marine who was imprisoned in the country after discussions with Russian counterpart Vladimir Putin. In a social media post, Trump says he appreciates the decision and that no exchange took place. Mr. Gilman spent 4 years in prison on disputed assault charges under abusive conditions and was said to be gravely ill. Hungary's parliament has approved the appointment of a new president after the removal of the previous head of state, with the new appointee vowing to reunite what he calls a deeply divided country. The BBC's Nick Thorpe has this report.
2: András Baka called the decision of the governing Tisza party to choose him unexpected, bewildering and at the same time a great honour. As a judge, he was often at loggerheads with Viktor Orban's Fidesz government, which ousted him as head of the Supreme Court in 2011. He said in his speech in Parliament today that the new Hungary cannot be built on revenge. He called for the broadest possible debate and consensus on the drafting of a new constitution, which should never again be subservient to the interests of a single party, he said.
0: Vietnam and Australia have agreed to deepen their strategic partnership, particularly on the issue of oil supply, after a visit by President Tho Lam. With more on this, here's Foreign Affairs reporter Stephen Jedgetts.
3: There were a number of agreements signed. Two jump out at me. There was one agreement signed on economic resilience. Now, this seems to fit pretty neatly in the other agreements, or among the other agreements that the government has struck, particularly in the wake of the crisis in Iran and the entanglement of the Strait of Hormuz, to effectively ensure that essential supplies continue to flow to Australia, in particular petrol, which is one of our major vulnerabilities. So whilst there are no binding commitments in this agreement, both sides have basically agreed to consult and discuss contingencies if there are any difficulties.
0: Australians who fail to complete the census could face daily fines, while deliberately providing false information carries even tougher penalties. The five-yearly survey is compulsory and is used to help governments plan services, infrastructure and funding across the country. Australian National University demographer Dr. Liz Allen says the strongest penalties are aimed at deliberate non-compliance or attempts to undermine the census.
4: There is a non-compliance. A fine of $364 a day can be applied. If you are found to vandalise by way of giving incorrect and deliberately false information on the census or inciting others, there could be something like a $4,000 fine.
0: And the chief executive of the Canberra Institute of Technology has resigned after months of scrutiny over her appointment.
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6: And good morning on this Tuesday. It is the 11th of August. Hope you've filled in your census. It's Wednesday, actually. Yesterday was Census Day, wasn't it? Hope you filled in your census. There should be a question next time around. Do you love country music? Should be a question on the census. I think there'd be quite a very strong response to that question for the next census. Just sending it out there to the composers or the architects of next time's big survey. It's Wednesday, the 12th of August. There we go. Hope you're well this morning. My name's Michael Clark. Some great music to share with you over the next little while. Some new stuff from Brooke McClymont and Adam Eckersley. And we're also getting a bit nostalgic with Adam Harvey with a song request this morning. You can get in touch on the text line 0487 993 222. It is the middle of our week together. Hello.

0: Tom Curtin, some good advice for your Wednesday. It is the 12th of August. Just give it a crack. Give it a go. What could go wrong, really? Maybe a number of things, but at least you've had a go. That's the important motto for today. And I hope your week has been going well. My name's Michael Clark. Early morning country time on ABC Country, ABC Listen, ABC Online and ABC Queensland. Let's take a look at what's happening with the Queensland weather today. The return of the strong winds for the Capricornia Coast, Garee Coast, Sunshine Coast and Gold Coast waters. All strong wind warnings for today. In Toowoomba, a shower or two, top of 18. Gympie and Bundaberg both sunny with 26. And Maryborough sunny getting to 27. Gladstone 27. Rockhampton a warm one up to 31 today. Both will be sunny. Mackay 26 and sunny, Townsville mostly sunny 27 and Cairns partly cloudy with 29 today. Mount Isa sunny reaching 30, Longreach 29 and expecting a mostly sunny day. That's how it's shaping up for you today. Hope the weather's going to behave where you are.
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0: Oh, just got some late mail, or maybe it's early mail, given that it's just dropped into my inbox right now. It's from Emily West of Charters Towers saying, I'd like to wish my husband, Stephen, a happy 10th wedding anniversary today. If you could play our wedding song, Jasmine Ray's When I Found You, that would be great. Emily, Stephen, I found the song. And here's to you both.

Oh, it's such a beautiful song, and it's one we haven't played for a while. Jasmine Ray, When I Found You. But a special reason this morning, that one goes out to Emily and Stephen, who are marking their 10th wedding anniversary today, west of Charters Towers. That is just

0: lovely. What a beautiful song to have at your wedding, and I hope lots of celebrations and special moments today and for the whole week. Don't just keep it to one day. An anniversary like that deserves to be celebrated in style, so enjoy, and all the best from us at Early Morning Country today.
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Adam Harvey with that distinctive voice. I feel like Hank Williams tonight. And that's a special request that's come through this week from Kev in Mackay, getting in touch on the text line 0487 993 222. It is Wednesday, the 12th of August. Nice to have you along today for Early Morning Country. That's a classic tune from Adam. Good to dive deep into his

catalogue. So many great songs. But now here's something brand new. This is from Brooke McClymont and Adam Eckersley, their latest track. It's called Too Long Between Drinks.

Making music together, living life together. Brooke McClymont and Adam Eckersley, their latest track, Too Long Between Drinks, and that is coming out just before their album sees the light of day at the end of the month. August 28 is when Souls on Show gets released. Looking forward to that. You'll also catch them at the Gympie Music Muster. They are very, very busy at the moment. And to cap all that off, they have also announced an Australian East Coast tour. Souls on Show, it is called, and kicks off in November in New South Wales, winds its way through Queensland and a little bit of time in Victoria as well, then coming back to New South Wales. They're going to be here, there and everywhere. Check them out on their socials for all their details. With Brooke and Adam with new music in 2026, that album out in just a couple of weeks. Nice to have you along this morning for Early Morning Country. We have a bit of a, that was Too Long Between Drinks was the name of that song, and a bit of a theme this morning creeping in that takes us into the pub, or the bar if you prefer to call it that way. Toby Keith certainly does, and Rose wanted to hear this one from Toby Keith. It's called I Love This Bar.

got divorcees and a big bouncy man, an old jukebox and a real bad band. We got waitresses, we got

0: sounds like the whole bar was singing along with him in that one. That is Toby Keith. I love this bar. Good Wednesday hump day song, I think. And Rose suggesting that one on the text line 0487 993222. It makes me think as well that American artists are a little bit luckier than Aussie country artists because bar is a lot easier to rhyme with than the word pub. So lots and lots of words to rhyme with when you're singing about a bar. Thanks for your company this morning on Early Morning Country.
1: Good morning, ABC News with Sue Fitzpatrick. Queensland police have launched a homicide investigation.

0: night can still submit their form late. Around 28 million people will be counted in the National Population Survey. Those who don't complete it risk fines of up to $364 a day. National Census spokeswoman Emily Walter says it will take a while for the ABS to crunch the numbers.
1: It's important for people to know that the data that they provide will be released in June 2027, and we'll be working very hard to get that back to people.
0: Overseas US media outlets are reporting an elaborate ruse to sneak Donald Trump out of Turkey Air during last month's NATO summit on a secret flight. North America correspondent Lauren Day reports.
2: The president had travelled to the summit on his new luxury Air Force One that was donated by Qatar. He then said he was departing on an older version of Air Force One, which he boarded in view of cameras and journalists, who then filed on themselves alongside White House staff. Unbeknownst to them, the president was reportedly then smuggled back off the plane via a catering truck to a third aircraft before reboarding after both planes landed in the UK. The extraordinary security operation was apparently hatched after officials determined there was a credible threat to Donald Trump's life from Iran, raising questions about the safety of those who were unknowingly on board the decoy plane. Lauren Day, ABC News, Washington.
0: Meantime, President Trump says Russia has agreed to release American citizen Robert Gilman, a former Marine who was imprisoned in the country after discussions with Russian counterpart Vladimir Putin. Mr. Gilman spent 4 years in prison on disputed assault charges and is said to be gravely ill. At least six people have been killed in an attack believed to be carried out by Iran-backed Houthi rebels on a vessel near the Red Sea. Nick Parmenter has more.
3: These are the first known deaths from Houthi attacks on shipping off Yemen in the latest bout of fighting in the Arab country since the onset of the US-Israeli war with Iran at the end of February. Officials from Yemen's internationally recognised government say the Houthis fired three ballistic missiles at the Yemeni commercial vessel. With the Strait of Hormuz effectively shut down by Iran, there's been renewed focus on the Red Sea and Bab el-Mandeb Strait, an alternate shipping route for Saudi Arabian oil. The strikes are part of an escalation by the Houthis against government forces in Yemen and oil facilities in neighbouring Saudi Arabia, which backs the government.
0: Back home now, Queensland GPs will be part of the Ekka festivities today, bringing free flu vaccinations to one of the state's most iconic community events. The pop-up clinic will be in operation from 9am until 2pm. The Royal Australian College of GPs Queensland Chair, Dr. Kath Hester, is encouraging families to reduce their risk of serious illness from the flu.
4: We always see a little bump in flu cases around this time of the year. I think it's because the weather's cold and it's because it's the end of winter. And I think there is a little bit to do with, you know, people getting together all together, like actually at the Ekka as well, where viruses can sometimes be transmitted.
0: To sport, and Geelong coach Chris Scott will front the media this morning after the club submitted its response to the AFL's Please Explain request over its secret concussion waiver for defender Jake Kolodziejczyk last night. The league has engaged an independent legal counsel to assist in wading through Geelong's explanation over the waiver. After the Cats' 67-point win over Essendon on Saturday, Scott revealed he had no knowledge of the agreement and didn't expect to be involved in the investigation. Queensland's weather, a strong wind warning for the Capricornia Coast, Garee, Sunshine and Gold Coast waters. Cloudy with scattered light showers across inland southern Queensland, mostly sunny elsewhere. Cairns 29, Townsville 27, Mackay 26. In the southeast, becoming cloudy with a medium chance of showers. Brisbane and Ipswich 25, the Golden Sunshine Coast 24, Toowoomba 18.
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7: Happy Wednesday. Did you do your census? Maybe you're waking up this morning going, oh, I forgot. As we heard in the news, it's still not too late. Maybe you can log on this morning and get it done if you forgot. Maybe you were out having an event last night. Though if you were at someone else's house, they should have done the census with you. Should have included you in that. Hopefully it's all done. Anyway, if you missed out, don't panic. Just reach out to them, the Bureau of Statistics, and tell them. I'm sure they'll sort it all out and you'll get all your essential information counted. I was saying before they should have a question next time. Do you love country music? Because I reckon the answer would be very, very strong for that.

Lots of people would say yes. Be an interesting one, wasn't it? Wouldn't it? What your music tastes are? Could get all sorts of interesting questions that you could pop in on the census. Maybe you've got a question that you wished had been on there last night. You can tell me what that is. 0487 993 222. I'm also thinking this morning, it's been a while since I've done a shout out and hello to our dogs. You're up nice and early this morning, maybe getting ready to go for a walk and spending some quality time with your four-legged friend before you get into the busy part of your day. So tell me your dog's name. Tell me about your dog this morning. 0487 993 222, because I've got a story coming up which I'm sure for dog owners and dog lovers will come as absolutely no surprise. But scientists and researchers have figured out that dogs, yes, they do respond to our facial expressions. They know how we're feeling. They react to that as well. I'll tell you more about that study and say hello if you've got a dog this morning. Tell me their name, what they're getting up to this morning, and how you spend your morning with your four-legged friend. Weather details coming up next for those morning walks.

0: Oh, that Sunbury sound there. Billy Thorpe and the Aztecs. Most people I know think that I'm crazy. How's your Wednesday going? It's all settled? Or maybe you've had a bit of a crazy week so far. Hopefully this Wednesday is going to be not a bad one. 12th of August, if you're heading out the door this morning, you might not be alone. You might be going for a WALK with your best friend on four legs. I am spelling it out because sometimes our dogs know. They can pick up that word, can't they? And they just react so much. I'm wondering what the name of your dog is this morning and where you're going for your walk. I have a story coming up where scientists say that they've figured out that they have definitely decided that, yes, dogs can react to our facial expressions. So if we're frowning or if we're smiling or if we've got a concerned look on our face, they know. And if you've been a dog lover for years, you'll know that there's probably not a great scientific breakthrough because you've known that for years. But now the science has confirmed it. So a little bit more on that. So if you want to tell me the name of your dog, I can say g'day this morning. 0487 993 222.
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0: Let's see what's happening with the weather across Queensland today. A little bit of wind returning to the state. The Capricornia Coast, Garee Coast, Sunshine Coast waters and Gold Coast waters, all with a strong wind warning for this Wednesday. And a bit going on around the state. It's going to be cloudy with scattered light showers developing across inland southern Queensland, south of around Windora to Kingaroy. Becoming cloudy with the chance of a late light shower in the southeast and central Queensland for today, but everywhere else should be mostly sunny. We've got areas of morning fog in eastern Queensland between Proserpine and Port Douglas this morning, patches of morning frost around the Darling Downs, Granite Belt, and also the southern Burnett. Light variable winds ahead of a moderate west to southwesterly wind change extending across the interior and south of the state from the afternoon. Those winds turning moderate southerly in western and interior northern Queensland by this evening. As for temperatures, maximums below average in southwestern Queensland. They should be near average in the southeast and above average elsewhere. Those minimums below average for central and southeast eastern parts, above average in the far west, but everywhere else sitting near average. So what's going on with the chart? We've got a trough moving quickly across southern Queensland today. Should be off the east coast later on today. A firm ridge will extend across the state in the wake of that trough. Should hang around for the rest of this week as a strong high moves east across southern Australia. Now that high will start to move into the Tasman Sea over the weekend and return some moisture to eastern Queensland, which if you have a very dry garden bed at the moment might be quite welcome. Brisbane, a possible shower today, top of 25, and a holiday, Ecker Holiday in Brisbane today. So lots of folk heading for the Ferris wheel and Sideshow Alley, I'm sure. In Toowoomba, a shower or two, top of 18 degrees. Gundawindi, also 18, and a shower or two. Bundaberg and Gympie, both sunny with tops of 26. Kingaroy, you'll see a late shower or two and up to 23. Gladstone 27, Rockhampton 31, Yeppoon 26, all will be sunny today. In Claremont, sunny and a top of 30. Bowen getting to 27, mostly sunny, and Mackay 26 with a sunny day ahead. In Townsville, mostly sunny, 27, Ingham partly cloudy, 29, to Port Douglas partly cloudy with 28, and Cairns a partly cloudy day reaching 29. To Laura, partly cloudy, 34. Doomadgee, mostly sunny and 35. To Hughenden, a mostly sunny day and 33. Mount Isa, sunny, 30. And Urundanjee, becoming windy, mostly sunny though, and 27. Winton, warming up to 31 degrees today, mostly sunny. Longreach, mostly sunny and 29. Charleville, a shower or two, reaching 19 today. Cunnamulla with a possible shower and 19. And Birdsville, a possible morning shower, top today of 21.
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2: Or who let the dogs out? Well, hopefully not. If they are out, they are with you and having a good time this morning. Hello to our pooches. Every now and then I like to do a bit of a shout out and say hello to all of our dogs who are a part of our early morning family. They're a big part of the family, aren't they? So, yes, I want to say hello to Kimber, who is out walking with Kimber's owner, Adrian, walking to coffee. Adrian says she's the bestest girl, and Adrian and Kimber are in Aikenvale in Townsville. So, hello, Kimber. Hope you have a wonderful morning walk. Maybe you might get a puppuccino. You might get that if you're a good girl. Who knows? Mike getting in touch and saying, Max says good morning too. I just love my ball first thing, but when I hear Twisted Title, by then I'm by my bowl waiting for my breakfast. So there we go. That is an indication. Once we get to Twisted Title, it is time for Max to have breakfast. So that sounds lovely. I like that. Or is it Mike? Who's the dog there? I love it. They're all together in the family. Great to hear from you. Also a message saying, my dog's name is Minka. She is a three-legged Tibetan Spaniel cross poodle. We live on acreage, so no need to go walkies. Minka just takes care of herself by the sounds of things there, so that is just lovely. Hello, Minka. Nice to hear from you. Hope you have a lovely day. You sound like a wonderful dog. Chaz from Goomborra getting in touch saying, we have two border collies, Maggie and Betty. My youngest child calls them brown dog and yellow dog. And I bet they respond to all of that as well. I bet they respond to being called brown dog and yellow dog. Maggie and Betty, hello to you. It is lovely to have you listening in this morning as well. Our dogs are very special members of our family and they react to us, don't they? They feel our emotions. We know this. Science confirming it too. New studies with scientists saying they think they've worked out what's going on inside a dog's brain when it sees a human smiling or scowling, even if it is a stranger. And it turns out they're very good at gauging our emotions. BBC science correspondent Victoria Gill has been looking into this.
3: A total of 14 dogs were involved in the study. 6 good boys and 8 good girls, all trained to sit very still in a brain scanner while they were shown pictures of people's faces. Photos of smiling human faces of complete strangers made an area of the dog's brain associated with reward light up with activity. That reward circuitry is the part of the brain that's activated when we enjoy and remember good things like tasty food or praise. In terms of our own human brains, we often refer to this activation as a dopamine hit that's triggered by winning a game or even receiving a positive comment on a social media post. And in previous research on dogs, that same brain circuitry was activated when they anticipated a tasty snack or smelled a familiar person. So this study shows, scientists say, that a human smile is a positive, rewarding thing for a dog. The project was led by researchers at the University of Vienna, and one of the lead scientists, Raul Hernandez Perez, says it's part of an ongoing series of studies that's showing how life with humans has reshaped the brains of our canine companions.
4: The dog brain solves the problem of understanding emotions in others in a way that cannot be found in other similar animals. So the dog brain has certain capacity. They evolve something that makes them really good at understanding others.
3: Another lead scientist on the study, Laura Choir, says the insights could even help us to understand and communicate better with our own dogs.
5: So we can learn from them and we can also be more aware about how they are expressing their emotions. And I think if we are aware of this, the relationship will improve.
3: One simple thing you can do to improve that relationship, smile more at your dog.
2: Oh, okay. Well, I think we do, don't we? Our dogs make us smile. Always give them a big smile. I think we do that with all our pets, and I think they react to that, and that is nice, and it's probably because of them that we smile. They force the smiles out of us, even in those difficult times, and that's why we love them. So hello to all our pets this morning, including Max. Mike sent through a picture of Max. Beautiful, beautiful German Shepherd, just looking so beautiful there in that picture. Thank you for sending that through, Mike, and also saying that when Max hears the Twisted Title, by then he's by his bowl waiting for breakfast. So that will be coming up very soon. The challenge is just around the corner. That story from Victoria Gill from the BBC.
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1: Yes, busy weekend with the Logies happening, and we wish all our ABC nominees the best, including Lisa Miller, who's up for the Gold Logie. Very exciting. Though sometimes I get a bit cynical with the Logies. I haven't seen all the shows, and I'm not across everything as much as I used to be. And so, for me, the Logies sometimes becomes not so much the who's who of Australian television as the who's that of Australian television. Just sitting there going, who's that? Who's that? Because I don't watch any of those reality shows, whether they're cooking in the kitchen or getting married at the last minute or going off to an island or finding love in the bush or something like that. I just don't see any of those shows, so I don't know any of those people. I used to watch the singing shows a bit, but I don't really watch them much either anymore. So, yeah, I'm kind of like, that's great, but where's Bert Newton? Is sort of how I feel these days. Where's Daryl? Where's Daryl Summers? Anyway, let's move on. It is Twisted Title time. Max is by his bowl ready for breakfast, so let's play Twisted Title. Here's today's challenge.
2: Walk near you.
1: Look, and I've been trying to avoid the word walk all morning to not get our dogs upset, but here it is. It's in our Twisted Title today. So hear it again.
2: Walk near you.
1: Which is not the title of the song I need this morning. You need to twist it around and tell me what the actual song I'm thinking about is. And you need to give me a call this morning on the phone about this one, 1300 630 222. 1300 630 222.
2: Walk near you.
1: Okay, so what can you make out of that? That is not the song title this morning. Twist it around. Think maybe opposites help. And perhaps you can work out the title of this very famous song. I'd love to know what you think it is. 1300 630 222 if you'd like to call up and play this morning.
2: Walk near you.
1: I'm probably setting off all the dogs this morning who are listening, hearing that word and thinking, oh, it's time. Where's my leash? We're ready to go. But maybe not yet. Give me a call first for Twisted Title and see how you go. 1300 630 222.
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1: Hello to Pat and Wendy in Mackay. They say we walk Bella every morning. And that is a beautiful picture of Bella that you've sent through. She just looks like a bundle of fun. She's just beautiful. Thank you for that. That is a lovely picture. Also another message saying my dog's name is Keitha. Keitha is the assistant tennis coach and she is already at work. Regards, Jenny says. Doesn't chase the tennis balls. She sees too many of those in a day. A little bit over the tennis balls. I think that's great. Thank you so much for sending that through as well. We love our dogs and they're a big part of our family at this time of the morning, listening in.
2: Walk near you.
1: Okay, so what can you make of this one this morning? It's our Twisted Title for today. That is not the correct title of the song, but maybe if you twist it around a little bit, have a bit of fun with it, you can tell me what the actual title is. Let's go for a journey across Queensland, and we've got Alison calling from Oakey. Hello, Alison.
5: Good morning, Michael. How are you?
1: Is it a cold morning?
5: Yes, heater is on.
1: Good thing to do. Now, do you have a dog?
5: No, we have two cats.
1: Oh, what are their names?
5: Lily and Molly.
1: Okay, we've been talking about dogs, but we can still include cats this morning, so a very good morning to them. Have they had their breakfast?
5: Yes, they have, and they are sitting under the heater, of course.
1: Of course, blocking it for everybody else, like most cats would be. It's mine, you can't have it.
5: That's true.
1: Alison, what's the song?
5: Oh, look, I think I'm wrong after my second thought now, but anyway, I'm going to have a go. I thought it might have been Run to You by Bryan Adams.
1: Oh, that's a great song, but no, it's not the one today. No, I'm so sorry.
5: That's okay. Have a good day, everyone.
1: And
5: bye.
1: Stay by the heater. That is great. Alison playing there. And Alex has just checked. Oakey is on 0.3 degrees, but feels like minus 3.5 right now. So, yes, very chilly as well. Be cold in Warwick this morning. David, hello.
6: Yeah, good morning, Michael.
1: Are you well?
6: Oh, I'm very well. You?

0: Do you have a dog?
1: Unfortunately, it's a cat.
0: We're going to have to do a thing for cat lovers, I think, tomorrow.
1: Yeah, I have had dogs in the past, quite a few, but cats.
0: Very good. What's the song?
1: It's got to be John Lennon, Stand By Me.
0: Stand By Me. You are absolutely right, David. Well done. You know your music.
1: I've got the vinyl, one of his vinyl albums, actually, yeah.
0: Well, look, I was going to say there's been a couple of versions of this one, and I'd actually queued a few up, so I thought you could have either the Ben E. King version or the John Lennon version, and I'm thinking you're probably going to go for Mr. Lennon. Is that right?
1: Oh, it's got to be John.
0: It's got to be, absolutely.
1: It's on a couple of my T-shirts.
0: Wear them proudly. Hey, David, well done. Here we go. Lennon, Stand By Me.

0: Oh, it's such a good song. It is Stand By Me. David in Warwick gets it right this morning in Twisted Title. Well done. David in Mackay saying, my youngest daughter's nearly one-year-old female miniature sausage dog, Ronnie or Saffron. I'm babysitting her for a couple of hours this morning. So hope it goes well, David. Lovely to hear from you. And hello to all our puppies this morning. ABC News is coming up next.
1: Good morning, ABC News with Sue Fitzpatrick. A man is assisting police after a young woman was found dead at Logan, south of Brisbane. Details from Joshua McIntosh.
2: Emergency services were called to the property at Slacks Creek at Logan, south of Brisbane, at about 12:30 this morning. A woman in her 20s was found unresponsive and was later declared dead at the scene. A 37-year-old Slacks Creek man was arrested and is currently assisting police with their inquiries. Officers say the man and woman were known to each other and there's no ongoing threat to the community. A crime scene was declared as investigations into the circumstances surrounding the incident get underway.
1: Shadow Housing Minister Andrew Bragg will today outline the Coalition's plan to overhaul Australia's construction code. Political reporter Isabella Tolhurst has more.
3: In his address to the National Press Club today, Senator Bragg will say the current National Construction Code requires gold-plated houses which are too expensive and take too long to deliver. The Liberal Senator wants to slash the code from over 2,000 pages down to 80, saying he'd turn everything apart from basic safety standards into an optional extra, including accessibility and energy efficiency requirements. Industry groups have argued that complicated regulations, including varying guidance for different states, add significantly to the cost of building a new home.
1: Overseas local authorities estimate that the death toll from a devastating earthquake in Western Colombia has risen to more than 200 people. Emily Gromenz reports from the ABC's Americas Bureau.
4: Rescuers have worked through the night in the hardest hit region using heavy machinery and at times their bare hands. A magnitude 7.4 earthquake struck yesterday, causing multiple buildings to partially or completely collapse. The UN has estimated more than 5,000 homes were damaged. Six airports have been closed and many roads across the region have been cut. Emily Gromenz, ABC News, Washington.
1: Former Syrian dictator Bashar al-Assad has been convicted of war crimes and crimes against humanity by a Syrian court and sentenced to death. Middle East correspondent Matthew Doran reports.
5: Bashar al-Assad wasn't in the court for the judgment, having fled in late 2024 to Moscow as rebel forces swept across Syria and toppled the Assad regime. The court in Damascus said he was guilty of crimes ranging from premeditated murder and intentional killing, including of children, to torture and arbitrary detention. Other members of the Assad family were also convicted in absentia, although one of his cousins, Atef Najib, was in court and was also sentenced to death for his role in quashing an uprising in 2011, which was one of the events triggering Syria's deadly, more than a decade-long civil war.
1: Back home now, it's People's Day at the Brisbane Ecker today, with a big crowd set to celebrate the 150-year milestone. Hannah Moon reports.
6: More than 60,000 eager showgoers are expected to flock to the RNA grounds today to make the most of the Ecker public holiday. Gates will open at 9 o'clock this morning with the famed Dagwood Dogs, Strawberry Sundays and the Crazy Coaster among the enduring favourites. Agriculture has always been at the heart of the annual exhibition, with the much-loved Grand Parade showcasing the best of what Queensland's primary producers have to offer. And the weather's put on a show of its own, unveiling sunny conditions for what's likely to be a memorable family day.
1: To sport, research shows female coaches in high-performance sport still face organisational and behavioural barriers to break into the traditionally male-dominated domain. The Australian Institute of Sport has found the number of female head coaches has nearly tripled in the past 4 years to 26%. It also highlights issues including misogynistic and abusive behaviour in some sports. AIS Director Maddie Clemens says change is needed.
7: When you talk about culture, I don't think that's actually unique to just high-performance coaches. As a system, we've had a real focus in the last couple of years of well-being being fundamental to high-performance sport in this country.
1: Queensland's weather, a strong wind warning for the Capricornia Coast, Garee, Sunshine and Gold Coast waters. Cloudy with scattered light showers across inland Queensland, mostly sunny elsewhere. Cairns 29, Mackay 26, Bundaberg 26, Mount Isa 30. In the southeast, becoming cloudy with a medium chance of showers. Brisbane and Ipswich 25, Logan 24, the Gold and Sunshine Coasts 24 and Toowoomba 18.
8: Good morning. Welcome to AM. I'm Melissa Clark in Canberra, coming to you from Ngunnawal country and acknowledging other custodians. Declining property prices and some lower than expected inflation figures have contributed to the Reserve Bank's decision to keep interest rates steady at 4.35%. But the reprieve for borrowers could be short-lived, with some economists anticipating there'll be more rate rises later this year. Catherine Gregory takes a look.
9: Single dad Carl Clem owns an apartment in Western Australia, and despite earning a decent wage, he's been feeling the strain of recent interest rate rises.
10: I've cut as much as I can, but the mortgage takes up most of the spending and there's just no capacity to save at all.
9: The Reserve Bank's decision to keep interest rates on hold at 4.35% for August is a relief, though Carl Clem feels it's temporary.
10: You know, is it just, this is the sword of Damocles, you know, when's it going to go up? Is it just kind of just waiting until it does go up?
9: The RBA decided in part to keep rates steady because of declining property values. That situation is a double-edged sword, according to Carl Clem.
10: It's either going to lock people in to those houses, so when people want to sell or you need to sell, they're not going to be able to. Now that's going to have a lot of other knock-on effects.
9: The pressure of consecutive rate rises and a consequential slowdown in the property market is something property buyer Deborah Beck-Mewing, the director of Property Frontline, is seeing firsthand.
11: Some buyers are terrified of purchasing in the current market. Definitely it had a massive impact on borrowing capacity.
9: Some of the major banks have reported downturns in their home lending businesses, with Westpac revealing home loan applications fell 20%. Deborah Beck-Mewing's seen it too.
11: I'm seeing people recalibrating, so some are withdrawing, yes.
9: There are fewer buyers, she explains, in part because of the lower quality of homes on the market.
11: People who had property that they were happily able to hold and maintain, no, they're not going to put their properties on the market because they're going to wait until the market is more buoyant. And that's what happens in a market downturn, is you get the poorer quality properties coming onto the market, and so that drags the price or the perceived purchase medians down.
9: So given all this, what happens next for rates? Well, inflation is the key measure still. The good news is that the RBA thinks it may have peaked a lot lower than previously feared. But Warren Hogan, Managing Director of EQ Economics, reckons a rate rise is still imminent. And in the long term, it's not necessarily a bad thing.
12: The reality of the impact on people who have mortgages is clear. But in terms of the broader community, higher interest rates will actually help people with cost of living over the next year or two. If we see prices fall 10% this year, but that only takes house prices back to where they were a couple of years ago.
9: He explains the RBA's job right now is to address the cost of living crisis.
12: And that probably is going to involve a few more rate hikes, which is going to hurt the housing market. It's the old story about we have to take a bit of medicine now for a long-term gain, and they've been reticent to do it. But I think they've got to a point now where they feel that they probably have to.
9: The RBA board's next meeting is late September.
8: Catherine Gregory reporting there. As the deadly bird flu spreads in Australia, a plan to begin vaccinating some vulnerable native bird species has been welcomed by conservationists. The federal government has secured enough vaccines for about 750 birds, focusing on captive breeding programs at zoos. Conservationists are urgently repeating calls for other protective measures for wild bird populations, as Annie Guest reports.
13: The vaccine may be on the way, but as H5N1 cases soar beyond 230, the Invasive Species Council's Dr. Carol Booth fears the worst.
14: Australia could be about to face a tsunami of disease outbreaks. Some just cannot survive with this virus. There is potential for extinction for some species.
13: The runaway numbers mean individual cases will no longer be counted, with the Environment Minister Murray Walsh instead pointing to large-scale deaths.
15: We are going to see more mass mortalities of birds. That's going to be a very distressing thing for Australians.
13: He's hoping the federal government's purchase of $2 million worth of vaccine, or about 1,500 vials, will help stem the losses. Zoo populations will be prioritised, with states and territories to determine which captive animals to immunise. Veterinary public health expert Professor Michael Ward from the University of Sydney puts it more bluntly.
16: It's a bit like an insurance policy that, you know, these highly endangered species, they could be wiped out by avian influenza, so it's trying to protect those really endangered species.
13: The Invasive Species Council's Dr. Carol Booth welcomes the move.
14: It's a relief to hear that Australia is proceeding with vaccination, albeit focused on captive birds initially.
13: The animals will receive two vaccine doses months apart.
14: I mean, it'd just be wonderful if we could vaccinate wildlife as we do for people for diseases like this. But the fact that you need to vaccinate twice, you also need to do safety trials for each species, and also the fact that the virus continually changes.
13: That resonates with poultry farmer Brian Ahmed. The Victorian Farmers Federation Egg Group president says Australia's 25 million laying hens are also unlikely to be vaccinated.
17: We've been told that the vaccines are not like a total protection over it, that we may have to vaccinate on an ongoing basis, and we may vaccinate for one strain and we may end up with another strain. So we're not sort of leaning that way of getting all our birds vaccinated at this stage.
13: Environment Minister Murray Watt says wild birds will be vaccinated where practical, but a broad immunisation program is not possible. Given that, Dr. Booth is renewing calls for greater pest control of invasive species such as foxes to help sustain native species.
14: What we can do is give our wildlife the best chance of surviving and recovering from outbreaks by reducing all the other threats that are depleting their populations.
13: Senator Watt says the government has invested more than $113 million in preparedness, including habitat improvement and invasive species control, to build native wildlife resilience.
8: Any guest there? US media outlets are reporting that the country's President Donald Trump secretly swapped planes when he left the NATO summit in Turkey last month because of a possible security threat. His normal plane acted as an apparent decoy, unknown to those left on board. North America correspondent Lauren Day joined me earlier.
18: Well, this is a remarkable story that the New York Times and Washington Post are reporting today, Mel, about this really bizarre plot to sneak President Trump out of Turkey during the NATO summit on a secret flight in July. He had flown to Ankara on the newly renovated and very controversial Air Force One that was donated by Qatar, but then he unexpectedly announced that he would be flying back on an older version of Air Force One, saying that he was making the switch for old time's sake. He boarded that plane in full view of cameras and journalists and was filmed doing so, and they then got on their board themselves along with some White House staff. They were told to close their window blinds, and unbeknownst to them, Donald Trump was then ushered off that plane onto a catering truck, which then took him to a third plane. Both planes then flew to the United Kingdom, and then he secretly reboarded the plane with the journalists and White House staff on board and was filmed exiting it, everyone none the wiser to what had just happened. So this elaborate plan was reportedly hatched because officials had determined there was a credible assassination threat against Donald Trump from Iran, and he was asked about this by journalists at the time. Have a listen to what he said.
19: Were you aware of any credible threat by Iran against Air Force One?
20: Well, I have a threat all the time. I'm number one on their list before you. But if I go, you go, right?
19: But was there a specific
20: perhaps someday you want to change professions.
8: So, Lauren, this is pretty extraordinary. But is there any precedent for something like this?
18: Yeah, this is not entirely without precedent. The Secret Service does occasionally use decoy motorcades and flights to move presidents around secretly, but usually it's Secret Service agents themselves who are on board those decoy vehicles in those instances. We know also that Bill Clinton used a very similar manoeuvre back in 2000 when travelling to Pakistan, but unlike this incident, the press corps at the time was briefed beforehand on the operation. So really this raises a lot of questions about the safety of those journalists and the White House staff who were unknowingly on board this decoy plane that was evidently deemed too unsafe for the president himself to be travelling on.
8: Lauren Day in Washington there. And that's early AM for today. Briefly in finance, looking at oil, the price is higher. The global benchmark Brent crude is trading at $89.10 US a barrel. And the Aussie dollar's higher. It's buying 70.6 US cents. I'm Melissa Clark. The time now is 6:15.
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22: Good morning. I'm Brooke Tyndall. Thank you for joining me for The Rural Report. Coming up, it's a strong season for far north Queensland banana growers. Hear from a Tully farmer on how things are going this year before 6:30. But first, it's People's Day at the Ekka in Brisbane, with more than 60,000 people expected through the gates at the exhibition grounds. The Strawberry Sunday is an iconic part of the show. It first debuted at the Ekka in 1950, and the delicious combination of a wafer cone filled with strawberry ice cream and topped with whipped cream and a fresh strawberry is just as popular today. Jennifer Nichols asked Queensland Strawberry Growers President Adrian Schultz what they're doing to celebrate the Ekka's 150th anniversary.
23: We're part of a wonderful exhibit called the Strawberry Sunday Lane, and it's part of the rural discovery section of the Ekka, and it's all about education. So deconstructing the Strawberry Sunday, the iconic Strawberry Sunday. There's representation here from the wheat people, so that we've got wheat that goes into the cone. There's representation of the milk that gets used to make the ice cream. There's representation of the sugar cane that creates the sugar that goes into the cone and the ice cream. And, of course, the most important part is the strawberries. And that's why we're here. So there's a lot of fun, interactive bits to it where kids can get involved. And everybody who comes to Strawberry Lane gets a free strawberry and a free lick of ice cream. On top of that, we've given out some blush varieties as well, Queensland bred ones, yes. They'll be commercially available next year. I'm here talking about how great the predatory bugs are, and showing people actual live bugs under microscopes.
24: And when you say predatory bugs, you're talking about the way farmers are increasingly using beneficial bugs to fight pest insects on their crops.
23: Exactly, and that's what we're showing them. People can come and have a look at these predatory beneficial bugs and find out how we introduce them into the crops, and how that when we get them established, it reduces the need for sprays. So it's a fantastic thing. I've been growing strawberries for nearly 25 years, and we started using this technology 20 years ago. Back then, you could only get 3 predators, but now we've got a whole suite of predators that we can use for a whole range of different pests.
24: Another problem for growers is soil-borne disease. How have you changed practices to try to solve that problem?
23: So there are traditional practices where the soil is fumigated prior to us putting down our strawberry beds, our mulches. That can be pretty effective. But what a number of different strawberry growers have done is have come up out of the ground and gone into hydroponics, the bulk of which are outside, still in the sun, but they've come up out of the ground and about a metre. So it makes it easier for people to pick them, and it also makes them easier to manage, as in water control and fertiliser control. But that's okay if you own the land, but if you're leasing the land, you can't invest in that sort of infrastructure. So I think the investment in hydroponics has probably reached nearly its peak. It's nearly 50-50, actually, in the industry now.
24: So how many strawberries go into sundaes at the Ekka every year?
23: Well, 8 tonnes of strawberries are used to produce the sundaes during the 10 days of Ekka.
2: Queensland Strawberry Growers President Adrian Schultz. Also down at the Ekka today, John Steamson is a pineapple grower of Litabella Pines, located 40 kilometres outside of Bundaberg, and produces 8,000 tonnes of pineapples a year. About 70% of that goes to the Golden Circle factory in Brisbane. Georgina Robinson asked John if it's correct that Queensland grows the majority of pineapples eaten in Australia.
3: Been a significant reduction in those numbers over the last 20-odd years, so as an example, Golden Circle in the year 2000, I think rough figures, there was 120 growers producing about 120,000 tonne for the process industry. So that's now declined to about 40 growers producing approximately 70 to 80,000 tonnes. So there's a significant reduction in numbers, but I guess a change of focus in the production or the processing of the fruit. A lot of that fruit is now expanded onto the fresh fruit market with considerable success, and you know, creating a better experience for consumers, particularly around the introduction of some of the hybrid varieties. And there's a new breeding program being undertaken by Queensland DPI, where they're trying to establish or to create some more appropriate and better tasting varieties for the fresh market and for the Queensland or Australian consumers.
4: Do you think there is any reason we should be importing pineapples?
3: Absolutely no reason at all. So obviously there's a situation that has evolved right at this point in time. It's all relevant to weather events. So it takes 2 years to grow a pineapple. So about 2 years ago, there was a wet weather event that severely impacted the southeast Queensland growing areas. So the plant numbers were drastically reduced as a result of that weather event, but you'll find in the coming weeks and months the volume will increase and pineapples will be more readily available. I certainly feel that there is no real need for imported pineapple into Australia. Our domestic supply chain is well established, and you know, understanding weather events and the impact that has on production is something I think that the public needs to be made aware of and to be a little bit patient in that space, because I feel that the supply will bounce back and the Australian product in particular will be readily available. We certainly don't need invasive pests and diseases that are not present in Australia at the moment. We don't need the risk of contaminating our clean green product, and certainly the Australian or the Queensland industry is focused on delivering a better outcome for consumers, and we wouldn't like that to be influenced by inferior imported products.
4: Where are the biggest threats coming from for imported products?
3: I think there's probably a number of applications being made to the Australian government. I think India and Vietnam are the closely related, but there's a lot of Asian countries that produce pineapples that do harbour pests and disease issues that could impact our local growing conditions.
2: John Steamson from Litabella Pines speaking with Georgina Robinson. 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My name is Brooke Tindall. It's 22 minutes past 6. To the weather, mostly sunny in north and far north Queensland today. Areas of morning fog in eastern Queensland between Proserpine and Port Douglas. Mostly sunny in Bowen, a top of 27 degrees. Also 27 in Townsville. Cairns, partly cloudy, 29. Also partly cloudy in Cooktown, 27. And sunny in Charters Towers, a top of 32 degrees.
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2: Lack of major flooding and a bit of trial and error has led to a strong season for Tully banana farmer Adrian Kremer. The price is steady, the bunches are heavy, and overall he is pretty happy with how his banana trees are performing. He tells Sophie Johnson more about it.
5: Well, don't jinx me, Sophie, but we've actually had a great crop this year, and I'm not sure why. I think possibly after 30 years of, my old man would say you finally got everything right, you've got a great crop. But I think this year, while it was a very wet year, we didn't have any big floods in, you know, in, you know, January and February. So big floods, you know, in the Tully Valley and on the Jarrah where I am always have a, you know, pretty big impact on your crop for the rest of the year. So, you know, if we can get through a wet season without a really big flood, we're a long way in front.
1: When you say it's been really good, what exactly does that mean? Do you mean there's a high yield of bananas, high quality, bit of both?
5: Bunch size is good and quality is good. You know, like the quality has been good all year. Prices have been, you know, pretty consistent. We don't seem to be, the last two or three years, we don't seem to be riding that roller coaster, you know, of wholesale pricing. They seem to be fairly consistent, which I think growers, you know, appreciate, knowing, you know, what they're going to get every week. So, you know, so that's good. That, you know, they're selling well. That, you know, that on the shelves, they've got good colour, good bloom. They're, you know, they're eating well, you know, and selling well at a fairly, you know, healthy retail ticket. You know, whatever it is, $4.50, $4. They're good value for the consumer, and you know, I think that's a pretty good. They're good value. You know, good value wholesale price for us.
1: You cited the lack of floods helping with a great season. Were there any other factors at play that contributed there?
5: Well, it's the same thing. We're always playing around with, you know, not different chemicals. We haven't got a lot of chemical options with bell injecting and bunch spraying. And I remember last year I tried a generic, the old Success, a generic, I don't know which one it is, Spinosad or Spinotrem, and I didn't get very good rust strip control, and so we just had a few quality issues last year, and also

0: Last year was a big flood year. So, you know, all the when it rains, it pours sometimes in farming, and you know, you just, you know, you take a win when you can get it, when you know, when Mother Nature's being kind to you.
1: What sort of yields are you producing at the moment?
0: Most years we're probably averaging around that 1200 to 1250 cartons per acre, and you know, that's, you know, that those sort of production figures are probably a combination of good, you know, good bunch size, good productivity, but you know, you've also got to manage bananas really careful so that, you know, 15 or 20% of that big bunch you cut isn't going out in the scrap trailer. So I think sometimes those production figures, you know, we really try to you know, handle the fruit, you know, with care and get, you know, try to get as much as we can in a box and as saleable fruit.
1: And this year, would you say it's on that upper end of that range?
0: Oh yeah, definitely, yep.
2: Tully banana farmer Adrian Kremer speaking with Sophie Johnson. Sugar prices have surged more than 10% in a week, with concerns mounting over production in some of the world's major growing regions. But Greenpool Commodities CEO Edda Vietto says the rally may not last, with global supplies still expected to be adequate over the longer term.
3: First, I think we would point to rising sugar prices in India and rising rumors about will India have to import, you know, will they have to at least redirect some of the sugar that they normally re-export from their toll refineries to the domestic market, because the stock situation there is looking pretty tight. So I think that's caught quite a few headlines lately as we get there. It was always expected to be a tight year for them stocks-wise since the top downgrades that they had earlier in the year, but no one was really paying much attention. And now we have the prices confirming, the domestic prices there confirming that it is really a tight market. Also some news in recent days there about government wanting to sit down with the mills to see what can be done and etc. So it sort of seems like something is coming, and we don't know if it's imports or not or some other solution, but it's looking like the government's actually taking the situation a bit seriously now. So I think that's one thing. Second thing I would point out, well, I mean, we got another set of harvest results from Brazil. They were actually bearish in the sense that we got a very strong jump in the sugar mix. You know, the mixture sugar was a little bit down in the doldrums since the start of the year as ethanol was paying better. It jumped quite sharply in the last fortnight. But I think there's also a little bit of realization creeping in. Brazil might have trouble getting all their cane crushed. You know, we've had some good weather and a very strong result in the last number that they published for first half of July. Second half of July was already a little bit of rain back here and there, and August is not super dry either. So it's just looking like they're, you know, losing some valuable crushing time there. I think maybe the third one I would point to is sort of developing stories on weather risks in Thailand and Europe, most of all. You know, the heat wave in Europe's continuing to make headlines, not just in sugar, across grains as well and other agricultural commodities. So that's looking increasingly worrying. And from the Thai side, we've got updated forecasts for the next 3 months in terms of rainfall. They haven't been looking great, so they continue to show quite a significant deficit for most of the country for August, September, and especially for October.
2: Greenpool Commodities CEO Edda Vietto. Thank you for joining me for the Rural Report. Stay tuned though, there's plenty more coming up on your ABC local radio. It's 6:30, time for news.

0: Good morning. I'm Isabella Garrido with ABC News for North Queensland. A jury will continue hearing evidence from an alleged victim in the trial of a North Queensland man accused of murdering three people at a rural property. Chloe Shimicki reports.
1: 63-year-old Daryl Valroy Young pleaded not guilty to three counts of murder and one count of attempted murder in the Supreme Court in Townsville. He's accused of fatally shooting married couple Mervyn and Marie Schwartz and Mrs. Schwartz's son, Graham Tye, and injuring Ross Tye at Bogie, west of Bowen, in August 2022. Ross Tye gave evidence yesterday telling the court he, his brother and the Schwartzes had met Mr. Young

0: Yesterday, police prosecutor Lesha Lawson said the mother of the boy was joking about the alleged assault, tormenting him and saying her son deserved it. Her lawyer, Michaela Ward, told the court there was a lack of evidence the mother was involved. Magistrate Stephen Mosh said it was reprehensible that the biological mother of the defendant was said to be present. The case was adjourned to the 28th of September.
1: Townsville police say the district has recorded 10 fatalities on the roads so far this year. It's the highest number recorded for this time of the year for the past 3 years. Two of those have been in the past week. A 30-year-old was declared dead after a head-on collision on Harvey Range Road on Saturday, and a 40-year-old motorbike rider died in a crash last Wednesday. Townsville Highway Patrol Officer in Charge, Senior Sergeant Rob Nalder, says it's been a trend reflected across the state.
2: Well, one death is far too many. Throughout the state, though, we're 18 over, which is 194 deaths this year so far.
1: The Electoral Commission of Queensland has officially declared a date for the Division 1 Council by-election in Townsville. Sally Wilson reports.
3: A full postal vote will be held on the 19th of September, with nominations for candidates now officially open. The by-election was triggered by the resignation of Councillor Paul Jacob in July. Electoral Commissioner of Queensland Pat Vidgen says 17,000 voters will elect the new councillor.
4: We encourage people, when they receive their ballot, to fill it in straight away, and they can return it to us well before the 19th.
3: Townsville Hike and Explore founder Michael Pugh, health advocate Michelle Hobbs, Townsville teacher Shane Blacklock and small business owner Stephen Clare have said they plan to throw their hats in the ring for the position. Postal votes are expected to arrive in mailboxes by the end of August.
1: To sport and in the NRL. North Queensland Cowboys prop Cohen Hess says the team will use Saturday's clash against the Eels to iron out any deficiencies in their game as they look towards the finals. The eighth-placed Cowboys will travel to Sydney for the match. Hess says with three more games left to play in the regular season, they've still got their sights set on a top-four finish.
5: If we can't make that, then I think either fifth or sixth would be huge, just to get that home final. Let our crowd come into it and they get behind us. So if we can jag, fifth or sixth, that'll be a huge confidence boost for the team and playing off the energy that our crowd gives us for sure.
1: Cowboys skipper Reuben Cotter was found not guilty last night after facing the NRL judiciary. Cotter was charged with a grade one careless high tackle for a shot on Titans halfback Jaden Campbell during round 23 of the Premiership. If found guilty, Cotter could have been hit with a $1,500 fine. To the weather, Townsville heading for a top of 27 degrees today and mostly sunny, partly cloudy for Ingham and 29 degrees. 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
8: And Isabella back with you at 7:30 with more North Queensland news. There is a lot happening in our region at the moment, particularly in our courtrooms. So more information on those stories not too far away. It is your Wednesday, the 12th of August. Hello, did you fill in your census last night? Did you do it? Is it done? No problems? Let me know if there were. I can't solve them for you. I'm not the Australian Bureau of Statistics, but they are saying there's still time if you missed it, if you forgot, if you just, planned to do it and it didn't happen. You're waking up this morning going, still get it done maybe this morning before you head off for work. But hopefully you had a pleasant experience filling all of that out. Maybe you think there are other questions that should be on the census. You can tell me what that might be this morning. 0487 993 222. Or maybe you're just done answering questions. But I don't think we're done filling out forms and ballots and bits of pieces of paper yet in North Queensland. Because as you heard there in the news, the date has been called for the Division 1 by-election in the Townsville City Council. Saturday, the 19th of September. But it's a full postal vote, so there's no polling booths on the day. It's all going to appear in your mailbox. So what's the process with that? Again, we will be having a chat with the Queensland Electoral Commissioner soon. So if you've got any particular questions you'd

like to ask, or for me to ask, Pat Vidgen. Do send them through this morning, 0487 993 222. We've also been meeting some of the candidates who've already declared they want your vote, including one local candidate. Shane Blacklock's going to be having a chat with us soon as well. The weather details coming up. It's a busy Wednesday morning.

0: We went all the way from Queensland to conquer the world with that song, Savage Garden, and I Want You. Darren Hayes, formerly of Savage Garden, is one of the guests on Zan Rowe's new series of Take 5, to catch that on iView soon. If you love to hear musicians talking about the music that inspired them, Darren Hayes, one of those special guests coming up on the series, along with Shania Twain. She's going to be there as well, and Peter Garrett. So very interesting series of Take 5 with Zan Rowe coming up.
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0: Let's see what's happening with the weather for today. And Phelim Hanafy is with us. It's our Wednesday, but as you explained to us yesterday, Phelim, today would be your Tuesday.
3: Indeed, it is. But I won't let that

0: break my stride, shall we say, as well. But certainly the weather in a pretty good stride across the northeast tropics around Townsville today. Mostly sunny on the forecast. There has been a little bit of fog around, though, not so much Townsville. A little bit to the south, a little bit of patchy cloud actually to the south towards there. And also a pretty more extensive fog areas there north of Ingham, up around Tully and Cardwell and Innisfail as well this morning as well. No showers on the forecast, at least not till later in the week as well. Pretty warm as well today across the northeast, particularly away from the coast as well. Townsville, we've got a high of 27 on the forecast today as well. But come inland there, northern interior, we're looking at temperatures cracking into the low 30s. Hughenden 33 as well. Churches Towers 32. It does cool off tomorrow. We'll see a dry southerly pushing up through much of interior Queensland later today, and then getting out onto parts of the northeast tropics as well during tomorrow morning. So just a watch point that we may see that gusty southerly come through at some stage during tomorrow morning as well. And that's going to mean it'll freshen the waters, or freshen the winds over the waters as well, which should be pretty light variable today, but then they'll pick up pretty quickly tomorrow morning as that southerly change moves through.
1: Would that make it a strong wind warning by then?
0: It does indeed, yeah. More noticeable though in the offshore waters as well, but just as that drier suddenly comes through, it will be probably quite gusty as well. You may see gusts of 40 k's an hour, or even locally 50, particularly off the coast as well with that change. It looks like coming up, it comes through some stage during the morning around that 9 or 10 a.m. tomorrow morning. So just one, if you're thinking of heading out in the boat as well, that those winds are going to pick up from that south to southwesterly direction as well. So a little bit different to the usual run of southeasterlies.
1: All right. And you said warm maximums. There's still some places on single digits at the moment. I see Proserpine and Hughenden on 9 this morning.
0: Yeah, indeed. So warm maximums today, but once that drier suddenly comes in, it will cool off as well. So areas in the northern interior down into single figures as well. May even crack the low single figures in some areas. And that drier air will bring a noticeably cooler morning to areas around the northeast tropics as well. Even Townsville, or particularly west of Townsville, we could see temps dipping below 10, you know, 8 or even 7 degrees as well. And even the southern Athlone Tablelands could see temperatures dropping 7 degrees, even 6 degrees as well for some areas there by Friday morning. And then a bit of a change over the weekend. The southeasterly is returning and they bring the cloud and they bring the showers once again. So a bit of a very brief fleeting taste of winter, maybe one day, if you want to call it.
1: Yes, to add to our very few days that we have had of winter. So
0: indeed,
1: we'll
0: yes.
1: Line them all up. Phelim, thank you so much for that. And thank you for working hard today in Brisbane. It's the public holiday for the Ekka, but you're there hard at work.
0: It is indeed. But the weather behaving itself today, but it looks like for the Ekka, there'll be a little bit of an interruption later today, a bit of showers and cloud coming through, and then another run of brisk westerlies. So it's classic keeping with the Ekka.
1: Perfect for the strawberries and cream, I would imagine. Phelim, thank you so much. Enjoy your day.
0: My pleasure, Michael. You too.
1: That's Phelim Hanafy at the Bureau of Meteorology. As I mentioned, Proserpine and Hughenden both on 9 degrees right now. Charters Towers 14, Ingham 15, the Burdekin has 14, and Townsville is sitting on 15 right now. Those winds are calm.
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1: Let's take a look at the stories making news headlines today. A man is assisting police after a woman was found dead at Logan, south of Brisbane. Emergency services were called to the property at Slacks Creek at around 12:30 this morning. A woman in her 20s was found unresponsive and was later declared dead at the scene. A 34-year-old man, a Slacks Creek man, was arrested and is currently assisting police with their inquiries. Officers say the man and woman were known to each other and there's no ongoing threat to the community. The Australian Bureau of Statistics say people who have failed to fill out the census last night can still submit their form late. Around 28 million people will be counted in the National Population Survey. Those who don't complete it risk fines of up to $364 a day. National Census spokeswoman Emily Walter says it will take a while for the ABS to crunch the numbers. Local authorities estimate that the death toll from a devastating earthquake in Western Colombia has risen to more than 200 people. Rescuers have worked through the night in the hardest hit region using heavy machinery and at times their bare hands. A magnitude 7.4 earthquake struck yesterday.

0: In sport, Geelong coach Chris Scott will front the media this morning after the club submitted its response to the AFL's Please Explain request over its secret concussion waiver for defender Jake Colajasny last night. The league has engaged an independent legal counsel to assist in wading through Geelong's explanation over the waiver. After the Cats' 67-point win over Essendon on Saturday, Scott revealed he had no knowledge of the agreement and he didn't expect to be involved in the AFL's investigation. That's what's making news for the moment. More on those stories are coming up throughout the morning.
1: Unmissable stories from across North Queensland, the state and the world. 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
0: I hope your census experience has gone well. It's all done, dusted and sent off. But as you heard there in the headlines, if you haven't done it, if you're waking up this morning going, oops, do it today, get cracking on it and you'll be fine. David in North Ward sending us a message this morning saying, I went to fill out the census last night and every time I entered the numbers and the passcode in it, it was said it was wrong. And then I realised that I had the caps lock on. Yes, it was case sensitive. It was very annoying when that happens, isn't it? Is that a capital D? Is that a lowercase d? You got to ask that question. But then David says completed the census in 20 minutes. Easy. There we go. But if you're in some parts of the Townsville local government area, filling out forms is not over for you, unfortunately. The news coming through yesterday that the date has been set for the Townsville City Council Division 1 by-election. Circle Saturday the 19th of September on your calendar. But once again, it's a little bit unusual because it's not strictly a polling day on that day. This is a full postal ballot. So what do you need to know? Pat Vidgen is the Electoral Commissioner of Queensland. Pat Vidgen, nice to talk to you again.
2: Good morning, Michael. How are you?
0: We are catching up a lot lately in our neck of the woods because we have had so many votes in North Queensland in the last few years. This is getting to be a regular occurrence, isn't it?
2: Yeah, yes, it certainly has for the community of Townsville. I think for some electors, this will be the sixth time they've had to vote since March 2024. So certainly a lot of practice for Townsville residents.
0: Indeed, because it also takes in parts of the area that were affected by the Hinchinbrook by-election and the Merrill by-election that we saw last year as well. So what do people need to know if they are in that Division 1 area?
2: Well, a few things, Michael. This is an election for Division 1 only for Townsville. So Townsville is broken up into 10 divisions, and the vacancy has come about through the resignation of Councillor Paul Jacob. So in Division 1, we have just under 17,000 electors, and that covers localities such as Dirigan, Bluewater and Rollingston. So the first thing is, it's not everyone in Townsville, it's just Division 1. Secondly, the Townsville City Council applied for a full postal ballot. So that means on this occasion now, there won't be polling booths, there's no early voting. Those electors in Division 1 will receive their ballot in the mail. They don't need to apply. We have their addresses and we know who they are, so we'll send them automatically. So for the electors, it'll be a little bit different this time insofar as they'll receive their ballot in the mail. They'll need to complete it and return it to us. And I can run through the dates, if you like, on some of those for those key activities as well.
0: We've got a lot of those dates. When do we know who all the candidates are? If you want to be a candidate, how long have you got to put your name in?
2: So the election period commenced yesterday and the nomination period closes at midday on Thursday the 20th of August. So for anyone who wants to nominate, they've got till midday on Thursday 20 August to do that. And there's a number of steps they need to go through to nominate. They need to live in the Townsville City Council area and they need six electors in Division 1 to back up their nomination. They've got to do some training, open a bank account and pay the fee. So they need to do that by noon and it's strictly noon. Michael, you can't come in at 12:01. It has to be by noon. And once we know the number of candidates, we'll that afternoon on the 20th do a ballot draw. And that is, if we have five candidates, we'll randomly determine the order on the draw. Once we have that, we'll go to print. So what that means is for the electors, once the printing has occurred, they can expect to start seeing their ballots in the mail around the end of August or early September. And they'll have till, well, really they need to complete their ballot by the 19th of September, which is Election Day, even though people aren't going out to vote that day. We still call it Election Day, by 6 p.m. So they need to complete it and send it back to us. We are able to receive the ballots back by the 29th of September. But a really important detail, Michael, the sooner people get their ballots, fill them in and return them to us, we start counting at 6 p.m. on this Saturday the 19th. The more we have back, the more likely it is that we can declare a winner sooner rather than later.
0: Pat Bidgen, the Queensland Electoral Commissioner, is with you today. Saturday the 19th of September, the postal ballot vote for the Division 1 by-election in council. That period of time coincides with the school holidays. If people are going to be away for an extended period of time and they may not be getting their mail, what do they need to know or do if they're not going to be around for those weeks?
2: Yeah, look, the roll itself closes on the 17th of August. So what that means is if people know they're going to be away from their residential address, we'd encourage them to give us a call and we can guide them through what we can do. So we have a call centre. It's 1-300-881-665. And if they give us a call on that number, we can talk to them individually about what their options might be.
0: All right. That number again is 1-300-881-665. And those electoral roll closes on the 17th of August. So that's 5 days or so for people to get organised to get in touch with you. And I can imagine that the Electoral Commission is quite used to doing this now because we've had a lot of practice over the last few years.
2: Yes, we have, Michael. We've been in the Townsville area, as I said, since March 24. We've had the local government election, the state election, the mayoral election, the Hinchinbrook election, this one as well. So we're very familiar with that that area. We've got really good staff who work for us up there, so we expect it to be a good election. But it is a bit different, as you said earlier on. A full postal election is a bit different for the electors in Townsville. So if they have any concern at any time, please give us a call on the number I've given out. We're happy to help people work through it. The final thing I will say too is it's an optional preferential. So depending on how many candidates we get, you must vote one for the person that you want to put forward, but you can go through if there are four candidates, 1-4 or 1-2 or 1-2-3. So that combination is allowable, but there'll be really clear instructions in the information you receive in the mail. The other thing too, we'll be sending, if we have your email or your text, we'll be sending you emails and texts to remind you of you need to vote, plus we'll be advertising and all those sorts of things.
0: Good to talk with you again. We'll stay in touch in the lead up to the 19th of September. Pat Bidgen, all the best.
2: Thanks, Michael.
0: That is the Electoral Commissioner of Queensland, Pat Bidgen. If you need to contact the Electoral Commission, 1-300-881-665.
3: For everything North Queensland.
4: I mean, the Strand is beautiful. The people are fantastic. I feel like a walking, talking tourism brochure to come up north.
3: ABC North Queensland.
0: And as you've heard, there is a little bit of time left for nominations to come through if you want to stand for that position until 12 p.m. on the 20th of August. But already locals have put up their hand. We've been speaking to a few of them. We talked to Michael Pugh and also Michelle Hobbs. They have declared their intention. Also, another person who is contesting the council position is Shane Blacklock, who's with us this morning. Shane, thank you for your time this morning.
5: Thank you for having me on. I really appreciate the opportunity.
0: Now, what inspired you to put your hand up? Why do you want to be on council?
5: Look, I grew up in Division 1, growing up at Tamala, finished off primary school at Rolling Stone State School and then graduated high school at St. Anthony's in Jensen Derrigan there. So I really love our community. I want to see growth and just to particularly see a lot of my peers that I grew up with raising their families here now. I think it's our area and our city needs some strong leadership, and I feel like I can provide that.
0: What sort of work do you do at the moment?
5: I'm a school teacher and head of department. So at the moment, I'm the head of department for practical technology and design at William Ross State High School. And prior to that, I was the head of department for student services at Kerwin State High School.
0: How does the school community feel about you putting up your hand for a role in council?
5: Obviously, there is a teacher shortage out there, but I'm really fortunate to be surrounded by fantastic, supportive people. So,
0: do you think those skills that you've learnt in the education world help you if you're going to move into council?
5: Oh, certainly I do, particularly budgeting. Whilst education is at state government level, there's budgeting and compliance that we have to follow. And I certainly think taking that over to council and you being able to use that analytical lens will be a strong point of mine.
0: Division 1, what does it need? What's the important things for that region?
5: Look, I'm hearing a lot. Obviously, it's rates time at the moment, so people are wanting downward pressure on rates, and I can see that through ensuring that we're spending our money wisely. Our residents out at Rupertswood would like some upgrades to some facilities out there, like our park, given our community is growing. But along Veals Road there, we've got some infrastructure upgrades in terms of roads. The intersection there at Veals Road and Darling Road, that's budgeted already. We're just waiting for some works on Spencer's Road. We've obviously got to get the water right. But look, I think people generally want us to have pride in our community, our city, and that's something I really want to instill.
0: It's quite a spread out division, isn't it? It involves a sort of far-flung locations. How do you manage that? How accessible will you be as a councillor?
5: Oh, well, look, that's just about being on the road. You know, I was up at Harvey's Range entry point the other day with Dave Dudley from Tidy. He was showing me some of the illegal dumping sites, which is really disappointing to see. But look, it's just a case of, you know, anyone can email me, phone call, more than happy to go out and meet. But look, at the end of the day, I'm used to travelling growing up at Tamala. You know, it was 20 minutes to get to school from there. It was 45 minutes to get to university. So, that's the travel's not going to be a problem.
0: And what was the family reaction when you said, how about I contest this division?
5: Oh, I think at first everyone, a little bit of shock, but not a lot of surprise there. I've always been interested in roles like this, been interested in politics. But certainly given my work in schools, it felt natural for me and very much supported by my community. I've got my wonderful Sarah and our little boy William, so we're excited here in our house.
0: We will stay in touch with you as we get closer to that final, the polling day, official polling day, the 19th of September.
5: Yeah, Shane, very exciting.
0: Shane Blacklock, thank you so much for talking to us this morning.
5: Thank you for having me on.
0: And that is Shane Blacklock. He is contesting Division 1 and wanting your vote in that council by-election, which is coming up 19th of September. It's going to be a full postal ballot, as you heard. If you have any questions about maybe you're going to be away, you might not know how you get your details in the mail, 1300 881 665 is the telephone number for the Electoral Commission of Queensland. If you have some questions about the weeks ahead and what you need to know, we know there is also another local who has declared interest, and that is Stephen Clare, who has contested other elections in the region, and we'll be endeavouring to talk to him in the coming days as well. And I'm sure that list will continue to grow as we now have the official date. So watch this space. It might be a very crowded ballot paper for you when it comes time to filling it out when it arrives in your mailbox. Coming up in the next hour, we're going to talk about state matters as well. The issue of breach bail, go to jail. Should that be extended to everyone, not just young offenders? We'll talk about that.
6: Because I'm just so grateful I had such a great outcome.
3: Making every day better.
6: Can't wait for that feeling that I'll have when I cross the finish line. Because for me these days, those achievements are so much more.
7: Well, for me, it's a mission.
3: Connected to you. ABC North Queensland.

0: In this bulletin, police investigate the death of a young woman south of Brisbane. Coalition plans to make it easier to build new homes. And new evidence shows how smart Queensland's dolphins really are. Good morning, ABC News with Sue Fitzpatrick. A man is assisting police after a young woman was found dead at Logan, south of Brisbane. Details from Joshua McIntosh.
1: Emergency services were called to the property at Slacks Creek at Logan, south of Brisbane, at about 12:30 this morning. A woman in her 20s was found unresponsive and was later declared dead at the scene. A 37-year-old Slacks Creek man was arrested and is currently assisting police with their inquiries. Officers say the man and woman were known to each other and there's no ongoing threat to the community. A crime scene was declared as investigations into the circumstances surrounding the incident get underway.
0: The federal opposition has written to the AFP urging them to investigate an apparent leak of confidential correspondence between Australian and Japanese officials. Here's political reporter Lexi Junowick.
2: Several Australian media outlets have reported that a Japanese official wrote to Australian counterparts after Anthony Albanese's appearance on a podcast last month, where he joked about melons gifted by the Japanese PM. The message noted sensationalised reporting in the Australian media and said it saw no ill intention in Mr Albanese's comments. Shadow Defence Minister James Patterson and Shadow Foreign Affairs Minister Ted O'Brien have written to the Federal Police concerned that the confidential correspondence was leaked without authorisation. They're calling for an investigation, citing concerns for Australia's national interest and relationships with critical partners.
0: Shadow Housing Minister Andrew Bragg will today outline the Coalition's plan to overhaul Australia's construction code. Political reporter Isabella Tolhurst has the detail.
3: In his address to the National Press Club today, Senator Bragg will say the current National Construction Code requires gold-plated houses which are too expensive and take too long to deliver. The Liberal Senator wants to slash the code from over 2,000 pages down to 80, saying he'd turn everything apart from basic safety standards into an optional extra, including accessibility and energy efficiency requirements. Industry groups have argued that complicated regulations, including varying guidance for different states, add significantly to the cost of building a new home.
0: The Australian Bureau of Statistics will next week start following up with households who have failed to fill out their census form last night. Those who do not complete the census risk fines of up to $364 a day. National Census spokeswoman Emily Walter says the ABS starts with a gentle approach.
4: From around early next week, we will start following up households that haven't yet provided a response, and that'll go for some weeks while we get to everyone, because we want to make sure everyone's had a decent amount of time to do it.
0: Overseas now, rescue crews continue to search for survivors in the aftermath of an earthquake in Colombia, where authorities estimate more than 200 people have died. Emily Grimenz reports from the ABC's Americas Bureau.
5: The magnitude 7.4 earthquake hit in a region of Western Colombia known for growing coffee. Six airports have been shut and many roads across the region are cut off, meaning information is still trickling through from more rural areas. In the hardest hit cities, rescuers have worked through the night. The rescue efforts are complicated by disruptions to power and water supplies and phone services, especially in the Choco region near the epicentre. Emily Grimenz, ABC News, Washington.
0: Former Syrian dictator Bashar al-Assad has been sentenced to death by a Syrian court after being convicted of war crimes and crimes against humanity. Here's Middle East correspondent Matthew Doran.
6: The court in Damascus announced its judgment on the litany of heinous crimes Bashar al-Assad was accused of, including premeditated murder, the intentional killing of people, including children, torture and arbitrary detention. The offences came with a punishment of death. The former dictator wasn't in court for the verdict, having fled Syria in late 2024 from Moscow as rebel fighters swept across the country and toppled his regime. Analysts say it's unlikely he would be extradited by the Russian government. Outside the Damascus court, crowds gathered to celebrate the judgment.
0: US media outlets are reporting an elaborate ruse to sneak Donald Trump out of Turkey Air during last month's NATO summit on a secret flight. North America correspondent Lauren Day reports.
5: The president had travelled to the summit on his new luxury Air Force One that was donated by Qatar. He then said he was departing on an older version of Air Force One, which he boarded in view of cameras and journalists, who then filed on themselves alongside White House staff. Unbeknownst to them, the president was reportedly then smuggled back off the plane via a catering truck to a third aircraft before reboarding after both planes landed in the UK. The extraordinary security operation was apparently hatched after officials determined there was a credible threat to Donald Trump's life from Iran, raising questions about the safety of those who were unknowingly on board the decoy plane. Lauren Day, ABC News, Washington.
0: Meantime, President Trump says Russia has agreed to release American citizen Robert Gilman, a former Marine who was imprisoned in the country after discussions with Russian counterpart Vladimir Putin. Mr. Gilman spent 4 years in prison on disputed assault charges and is said to be gravely ill. Back home now, new underwater footage has revealed a highly sophisticated feeding technique used by dolphins off the Queensland coast. May Argent reports.
7: Researchers recorded two separate sightings of dolphins off Harvey Bay engaging in what's known as shelling. The extraordinary behaviour involves dolphins herding fish inside large empty shells before slurping the trapped prey directly into their jaws. In one case, a calf was seen copying the skill from its mother, challenging the existing belief dolphins picked up the idea from their peers. Dr. Lexis Levengood from the University of the Sunshine Coast says it highlights how clever and innovative dolphins are.
8: Much like us as humans, mothers are our first teachers, and we're seeing this reflected in the dolphins as well.
7: Dolphins are on an elite list of animals capable of mastering physical tools.
0: More than 60,000 people are expected through the gates at the Brisbane Ekka for today's traditional midweek show holiday, as Hannah Moon reports.
9: The People's Day public holiday is always a crowd favourite at the Ekka, allowing people of all ages to enjoy the show free from the shackles of school and work. This afternoon's grand parade is expected to draw huge crowds, with today's event the last time the showcase will be held in the historic centre ring before it undergoes a $300 million upgrade in time for the 2032 Olympics. Those hoping to make the most of today's event should keep an eye out for the line dancing workshops, the Deception Bay State High School marching band and performances by Brisbane Cloggers. Experiences that are on the cards for today only.
0: And now with sport, here's Jared Coote.
10: A-League sides Macarthur and Melbourne City have been knocked out of Soccer's Australia Cup in the round of 16 by semi-professional teams. New South Wales Premier League side the Southern District's Raiders beat Macarthur on penalties after the match finished 1-1 after extra time. NPL Queensland side Lions FC has beaten Melbourne City 2-0 to qualify for the quarterfinals. Sydney FC and Melbourne Victory are the only A-League sides left in the competition. Meanwhile, Adelaide United has failed to qualify for the Asian Champions League elite competition after losing 2-0 to Vietnamese champions Kong An Hanoi at Hindmarsh Stadium. Adelaide will now compete in the second-tier ACL2 competition, leaving the Newcastle Jets as Australia's sole representative in the elite competition. And Football Australia has thrown its support behind the Asian Football Confederation in its condemnation of FIFA President Gianni Infantino. Mr. Infantino has been widely criticised for attempting to sell off part of the World Cup without consultation. Football Australia says it supports calls for clear and credible action to strengthen governance, transparency and accountability within FIFA.
0: To finance, the Australian share market is expected to open slightly lower following yesterday's interest rate hold. In the US, the Dow Jones and S&P 500 have both lost 0.3%. Brent crude is up, gold is 0.5% weaker, and the dollar is buying 70.6 US cents. Now recapping the top stories in this bulletin, a man is assisting police after a young woman was found dead at Logan, south of Brisbane. Shadow Housing Minister Andrew Bragg will today outline the Coalition's plan to overhaul Australia's construction code. And new underwater footage has revealed a highly sophisticated feeding technique used by dolphins off the Queensland coast. Queensland's weather, a strong wind warning for the Capricornia, Gari, Sunshine and Gold Coast waters. Cloudy with scattered light showers, mostly sunny elsewhere. Cairns 29, Townsville 27, Bundaberg 26, Mount Isa 30. In the southeast, becoming cloudy with a medium chance of showers this evening. Brisbane and Ipswich 25, Logan 24, the Gold and the Sunshine Coast 24, and Toowoomba a top of 18 degrees.
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12: This is Michael Clark.
13: Yeah, so good to have you here. Happy Wednesday. It is the 12th of August, the day after the census. Did you do yours? Did it go smoothly? I've had one message come through this morning saying, I tried to do the census last night, but my password was incorrect. I gave up. Now, we did have a message from David in North Ward about that as well this morning, saying that he realised he had his caps lock on when he was putting in that password, which is case sensitive. So if it's written down as a capital D, you've got to put it in as a capital D. But if it's a lowercase d, lowercase and all that sort of thing. So maybe that could be something you need to maybe have a look at again this morning. Don't give up. Reach out. Let them know that you've had a problem, because we don't want people getting into trouble when they've tried to do the right thing, which is what it's all about. Wednesday is here. We're going to talk about people not doing the right thing soon. It was a slogan that came up during the Hinchinbrook by-election last year: breach bail, go to jail. And now the Chris Afulli government is looking at adopting that, particularly for young offenders. But I've heard some people tell me since, well, it should be for everyone. If you breach bail, you should go to jail. But how long should that minimum sentence be? Have you had any thoughts on that? I'd love to know this morning. 0487 993 222. Our local state politicians have been thinking about that and asking the community as well. You're going to hear from Munningborough MP Janelle Poole soon as that issue gets discussed in the community.
14: ABC Traffic.
13: Riverway Drive with a moderate amount of inbound traffic moving well through Gouldian Avenue right now. Stuart Drive busy in all directions through the Fairfield Waters Drive area, and Ross River Road, that traffic is looking pretty good right now. If you're heading from Tharangower Drive through to Nathan Street, no problems there at this stage of the morning. The weather, we've got a mostly sunny day, little bit of fog to start the morning and just some light winds around, and those top temperatures starting to climb. Charters Towers, you will see 32 today, and Hughenden up to 33. Don't tell me it's happening already. It's only the 12th of August. Proserpine up to 29, Cardwell 27, the Burdekin and Ingham 29, and Townsville and Bowen with 27. On the waters, variable winds at about 10 knots, becoming north to northeasterly, 10 to 15 knots late in the evening, seas below half a metre. And right now in Townsville, it is sitting at 15 degrees.
11: 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Conversations that count. ABC North Queensland.
13: Now, of course, there's a lot to do around our community at the moment. There's so many things coming up. Busy weekend with everything from the Elite Rodeo, India Fest, which we're going to talk about later in this hour. The Wallabies will be playing in Townsville. It's going to be huge. But if you've got some time and if you're in the centre of Townsville, make sure you check out the Incognito Art Show. Susan Graham Ryan was there with the morning show yesterday. It was a great show from 9 o'clock yesterday. And it's right in the centre of the city. It's in the old bank building just across from the Cowboys Leagues Club. You'll see the signs. They've put signs up on the building. And it's a wonderful exhibition. Over 5,000 artworks. They're really little, but you wander in and you have a look. And they could be by Archibald Prize winners. They could be by amateur local artists. You don't know until you bid on them and then you get them at auction and then you find out who the artist is. Amazing stuff. And it's all there in the city heart. It's free to go in and have a look. So if you're there doing your shopping, working there today, pop in and check out the Incognito Art Show. And maybe one of those artworks could be going home with you at the end of the exhibition.
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13: Now, yesterday, you might remember on the program, we were talking about the future of the Garden Settlement Aged Care Facility, which has sat dilapidated at Palaranda for many years. There's been a community call for something to be done about that site, and the team at Uniting Care Queensland have announced it will be demolished. And we got reaction yesterday from locals, including Bruce Muller, who has been calling for action to be taken at that site for a while. This was his reaction.
15: I
14: saw by the seashore. The facility was to have been closed in 2016 because of health and safety issues and the prevalence of asbestos, but it did actually continue operating until 2017. And so it was within about a year or so of that that I started my lobbying, because it had fallen into such a dilapidated state. And of course, in the time since then, I guess, how else could you explain it? But it was dangerous, decaying, disgraceful eyesore, hazardous ruin, haven for criminal and also antisocial behaviour.
13: That is Bruce Muller, Palarenda resident, who was calling for that area to be seen to, the Old Garden Settlement Aged Care Facility site at Palarenda. And now the community have heard that news that Uniting Care Queensland will be taking on the demolition of the site. What does that involve? Lorelei Baum is with us today from Uniting Care Queensland. Thank you so much for your time this morning.
15: Hey, thank you, Michael. Great to be here. Thank you so much for having me.
13: So what's going to happen at the site now and how quickly?
15: Yes, okay. Thanks for that question. Very much focused on the demolition now. Letting people know there is a process for demolition of a site like this. It's quite a detailed exercise, and we want to make sure that safety is our number one concern.
13: I can imagine, yeah. As you say, if we're talking about things like asbestos, you can't just bring a wrecking ball
15: in. Sure. Yes, we will be doing a thorough process, including using expert licensed asbestos removers. Any construction site, and particularly a demolition site, isn't a place for a member of the public to be. So just reminding people, we'll be fencing the site, stay away. It takes a little time to get set up before we actually start pulling the buildings down. So we'll put the fencing up, we'll have some site prep. There's a process to go through to get the services shut down. So that's the water and the power. Then we do the asbestos, and then we're able to start pulling the buildings down. Mm. So we'll just step through it, in a step-by-step, careful way. But the buildings are coming down. So happy that that's going to be happening.
13: Now, when you say, obviously, it's a slow process, when will we start to see maybe the fencing going up? Will that be soon?
15: Yeah, we'll see the fencing coming up very soon. That will be happening within a week. So it's starting to happen within a week. So that's step one, and getting the team briefed up and ready on the site. So we will see that. Really, there won't be much else to see for a little while. Mm.
13: And when we say demolition, Lorelei, is everything going to go?
15: Yes. So there will not be any buildings left on the site. So what happens is we're having a really good look at our sustainability options, and that the biggest opportunity for demolition is making sure that the materials from the buildings get reused as much as possible. Clearly, we're not reusing anything with asbestos, but everything else, there's quite a procedure on making sure that we separate everything as much as possible on site into things like concrete, steel, bricks and timber. Then it goes to the recycling plant. It gets further separation at that point, and then making sure that it goes into reuse at some point. And interestingly, a lot of materials out of a construction site get reused to construction. So it can end up in road construction or other buildings.
13: And what about there at the site itself? I mean, that's a very important land, precious land. Will Uniting Care Queensland be looking at using that site for something else in the future?
15: It definitely is a beautiful site, so it does deserve a good future. I have to say, we put a lot of effort to try to get some reuse happening for the buildings, which would have been our first preference. And we came close at one point, that there was nothing that we could find within Uniting Care, within Blue Care, that met modern expectations. We found that future partners or even anybody else to take over the site, just we couldn't make that work. So now demolition is what's happening. We will have that site close to the sea. There's park all around. There's the golf course, so it deserves a good future. We'll have our property team will be running through some investigations and working out what we think the best options for Uniting Care are for the site. And then it becomes a matter of working out how we can make something happen there.
13: Well, as you're probably aware, and I understand that you're probably not the person to make this decision, but as we know, there is quite a stress on our hospital systems where there are people waiting for aged care beds in North Queensland, indeed everywhere. So is that another viable option? Could it still be an aged care facility in some form?
15: Look, we will be looking at every option. We will be looking at every option, but no, it is it's too early in the day to actually be able to flag what might be happening at the site. It's quite a detailed process, as I told you, about the demolition itself. So we're really keen that we keep our focus there and make sure it happens safely, successfully, without any problems at all.
13: And we will see that process unwinding. As you said, it's a slow process, but the fencing going up very, very soon. So
15: look, I said slow. It will be aiming for the end of the year. If the weather's bad and we have, you know, external, really it's weather that might slow us down. Mm-hmm. Obviously, we need to take that into account. So it could, you know, maybe go into the new year slightly, but it will be done, you know, within months. So, yeah, that will be done, which is great.
13: I really appreciate you explaining it to us this morning, Lorelei Baum from Uniting Care Queensland. We'll stay in touch.
15: Great, and stay safe, everyone.
13: Indeed, yes. Stay well out of the way of that work when it gets underway, and, of course, follow any instructions that may be associated with that demolition of the former Garden Settlement Aged Care Facility.

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2: Now, we have had a message from police this morning. They are asking for your help to locate a 16-year-old boy reporting missing from Currajong. The boy was last seen near Keene Street at around 6 o'clock last night, has not been seen or heard from since. He's Caucasian, 180 centimetres tall, has a slim-billed brown hair, was last seen wearing a school uniform, hasn't come home. Police and family members hold concerns for his welfare because of his age. He's only 16. So if you have any information, please do pass that on to police and let them know. Of course, you can contact Police Link on 131 444.
3: For everything North Queensland.
4: We're in Douglas. It's got great walking tracks, beautiful scenery. It's just a lovely, friendly neighbourhood to live in.
3: ABC North Queensland.
2: It's a slogan that became very popular during the Hinchinbrook by-election last year. Wade Chiesa used it as he became the new successful candidate for that by-election. Breach bail, go to jail, struck a chord with the community and has now struck a chord with the wider Crisafulli government, with the Premier announcing that they are looking at those options of breach bail, go to jail becoming part of the platform. But a lot of that discussion related to young offenders, youth crime. What about anyone, if they breach bail, should they go to jail? And what would be the minimum mandatory incarceration period? How long should you be going back to prison if you breach bail, then go back to jail? Let's find out what's on the minds of our local leaders on this morning, because our local state representatives are asking you for feedback on this. Janelle Poole is the member for Mundingburgh. Good to talk to you again. Thanks for your time.
5: My pleasure. Good morning, Michael.
2: So when we talk about breach bail, go to jail, is it now being expanded? Are we looking at maybe adult offenders falling under this as well?
5: Michael, great question. If I just take you back a little bit, you are absolutely right. During the Hinchinbrook by-election, the member now for Hinchinbrook, Wade Chiesa, from talking to the community, listening to the community, breach bail, go to jail, it was in the forefront of everybody's mind that the people who are committing these offences are generally on bail. And on average, Michael, an offender will breach their bail on average 12 times. And what happens then? The cycle of crime continues. They commit offences, the police lock them up, they go to the court, they get bail, they sign a bail undertaking, whether it be through the courts or at the watch house, to be of good behaviour, to not commit any further offences. Sometimes those bail conditions for our juveniles will have bail curfew checks, so between 7 p.m. and 7 a.m. they will have to reside at a particular address and cannot be anywhere else but at that address, and our police will go and do those bail curfew checks. I have done those myself, and I have seen and experienced the utter frustration when you are continually doing the bail curfew checks and that person is not home. And if they're not home with their history, they are out committing further offences. You know that. So what we have done is we've listened to the community, breach bail, go to jail. It is about restoring consequences for actions, Michael. Everything we do is about restoring consequences for actions and supporting victims of crime, not supporting the offenders. So all your local members, so Natalie Maher from Thurringauer, Adam Bailey from Townsville, Wade from Hinchinbrook, and myself, we have been out talking to the community. We have been door knocking. We've been doing mobile offices. We have been out talking to everybody, and what we're hearing is that there needs to be a consequence. That bail undertaking that people are signing has got to mean something. And now we're hearing, I did a mobile office at a shopping centre yesterday, and the number of people that spoke to me about, it should be everybody on bail. It shouldn't just be our young offenders. It should be any person of any age that is out on bail, because it is about those consequences for action. So we have been fighting really hard to bring this in, and 2 months ago, we heard our Premier make the announcement that breach bail, go to jail will be in legislation by the end of the year. But we want to take it that step further now. We want to include adult offenders. And what we're asking the community for is, what do they think that minimum mandatory period of incarceration should be? So what will happen is they will breach bail. It will be a new offence. They will then serve a minimum mandatory period of detention for breaching their bail until they then are heard in court. But what we want to do is we want to hear from the community what they think that minimum period of detention should be. And look, it varies. I had people yesterday come up talking to me about it should be 30 days. It should be 30 days for their first breach. It should be 60 days for their second breach. It should be 90 days for their third breach.
2: I'm just wondering with this as well, with people giving you feedback on this, I mean, these are people who might have absolutely no connection with the courts, the laws, police, all that sort of thing. Are they really the people to best advise the government on how long that should be? Because I'm sure you're getting a lot of people who'd say, oh, just throw away the key, which is, you know, not something that's practical, is it?
5: And Michael, you do get that component. I did have people saying 5 years, throw away the key. But what this is about consulting with the community. For too long, our community have not had a say in what the legislation of Queensland looks like. We always said that we would consult our community. We have proven that by the committee hearings that we have fought to have in Townsville, all of the adult crime, adult time. We had the anti-Semitism and gun control hearing here. We had the electronic monitoring devices. We have had many more, and we will fight to have a public hearing here for breach bail, go to jail. So this is about the community being able to have their say to help shape Queensland's future legislation. And then you need to find that medium ground. But look, I absolutely agree. We need to bring consequences back for actions. And if you breach bail, it should be worth more than the paper that it is written on. And look, it's not rocket science, Michael. We've been saying it. If you are locked up, you cannot break into somebody's house. You cannot steal somebody's car. And we are supportive. We are on the side of the victims. We are not on the side of the offenders.
2: And so you're asking for that feedback, as you said, local members looking to hear from locals with their thoughts on that issue. Janelle Poole, thank you so much for explaining it to us this morning.
5: My absolute pleasure, Michael.
2: That is the State Member for Mundingburra, Janelle Poole, on that issue, breach bail, go to jail, which, as she says, would now extend to everyone, not just young offenders. Do you agree with that? And what should that minimum mandatory jail time be? What do you reckon? You got any thoughts on that? You can let me know as well on the text line, 0487 993 222. And of course, local state members keen to hear from you on the matter as well.
3: For everything North Queensland,
6: Townsville's what you make of it. There's a lot of communities here which are really good. It's a nice place to be.
3: ABC North Queensland.
2: Coming up soon, we've got some finance details for you on this Wednesday. We're also going to check in with all the excitement of India Fest, which is coming up this weekend. It's always such a colourful and vibrant event in the community, so more on that soon. It's now 7:30.
7: Good morning, I'm Isabella Garrido with ABC News for North Queensland. A jury will continue hearing evidence from an alleged victim in the trial of a North Queensland man accused of murdering three people at a rural property. Chloe Shimicki reports.
8: 63-year-old Daryl Valroy Young pleaded not guilty to three counts of murder and one count of attempted murder in the Supreme Court in Townsville. He's accused of fatally shooting married couple Mervyn and Marie Schwartz and Mrs. Schwartz's son, Graham Ty, and injuring Ross Ty at Bogie, west of Bowen, in August 2022. Ross Ty gave evidence yesterday telling the court he, his brother and the Schwartzes had met Mr. Young at the gate to his property where Mr. Young accused them of stealing his cattle. Mr. Ty said he then saw Mr. Young take a rifle from his ute and allegedly shoot at him and his family. The trial continues.
7: Police are asking the public for help with locating a 16-year-old boy who has gone missing from Kurrajong in Townsville. The boy was last seen near Keene Street around 6 o'clock last night. He was wearing a school uniform.

0: Monday, and a 40-year-old motorbike rider died in a crash last Wednesday. Townsville Highway Patrol Officer in Charge, Senior Sergeant Rob Nalder, says it's been a trend reflected across the state.
1: Well, one death is far too many. Throughout the state, though, we're 18 over, which is 194 deaths this year so far.
0: The Electoral Commission of Queensland has officially declared a date for the Division 1 Council by-election in Townsville. Sally Wilson reports.
2: A full postal vote will be held on the 19th of September, with nominations for candidates now officially open. The by-election was triggered by the resignation of Councillor Paul Jacob in July. Electoral Commissioner of Queensland Pat Vidgen says 17,000 voters will elect the new councillor.
3: We encourage people, when they receive their ballot, to fill it in straight away, and they can return it to us well before the 19th.
2: Townsville Hike and Explore founder Michael Pugh, health advocate Michelle Hobbs, Townsville teacher Shane Blacklock and small business owner Stephen Clare have said they plan to throw their hats in the ring for the position. Postal votes are expected to arrive in mailboxes by the end of August.
0: Experts say recent coral surveys show the Great Barrier Reef still has the ability to recover from heat stress. A report from the Australian Institute of Marine Science shows coral cover increased in central and northern parts of the reef over the past year, after the monsoon brought cooler waters to the area. The Reef Authority's chief scientist, Roger Beeden, says it's an encouraging sign, but the reef remains under increasing pressure. He says the reef will need to be monitored closely for signs of heat stress during an upcoming El Niño.
4: The reality of climate change is that these kinds of events are becoming more likely. The risk of marine heat waves that can lead to coral bleaching events. Coral bleaching events are a modern phenomenon.
0: To the NRL. The North Queensland Cowboys have been named a mostly unchanged side for this week's match against the Eels in Parramatta. Reid Marmie will return from concussion, which he sustained in the round 21 win over the Brisbane Broncos. Meanwhile, the Cowboys women's captain, Emma Mantelman, has been ruled out for the rest of the season with a foot injury. Alicia Ford will replace Mantelman as hooker, while Bree Chester will captain the side in her absence. To the weather. Townsville heading for a top of 27 degrees today and mostly sunny. Partly cloudy for Ingham and 29 degrees. In the Burdekin, partly cloudy and 29. Charters Towers, sunny and 32. Mostly sunny in Hewingdon and a top of 33 degrees. 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
5: Good on you, Isabella. Thank you very much for that. And that is sad news about Emma Mantelman.
0: Yeah.
5: Not making it through to the end of the season. She's such a great leader for the club.
0: Yeah. Very, very great. Very disappointing.
5: Mm, yeah, but it's been interesting season, I guess, in the NRLW for the Cowboys. But, we still wish them all the best for the remaining games there. Now, we've been talking in recent days, too, about whale watching, being out on the water and how nice that is. I saw some vision yesterday. If you were out traveling around Cleveland Bay, you might have seen some amazing whale sights because people have been sharing them online. Have you seen those?
0: Oh, you know what? I haven't seen those, and I'm so jealous because during the weekend I did have my sailing trip, which was around Cleveland Bay, and I didn't see anything.
5: I think that's just because you were making too much noise. You and the team, you were so loud in the media sailing challenge, and there were others there as well in advance of Maggie Island Race Week. I think you were just being too loud. You scared them all away.
0: You know, us against all the opposing media teams, we were jeering at each other, yelling at each other, making fun of each other. Yes. So I can see how that would have, maybe deterred the whales.
5: Journalists are never quiet. They are loud creatures by nature, and whales are not. So I'm not sure they actually go together. But anyway, you still won. So that was brilliant. Still celebrating that victory. Thanks so much, Isabella. We'll talk to you again in an hour and get some more details. But yes, you might have seen online some of the pictures. I know Adam and the team at Aquascene was seeing some gorgeous sights of the whales coming up really close yesterday. It just looked amazing. So if you're out on the ferry today, or if you're out on the boat, just keep an eye out for them. Keep your distance, of course, from the whales. Turn your motor off and be safe. But enjoy the sight if you get to see them. It's just extraordinary.
6: ABC Traffic.
5: Onto the roads now, Wilcox Street, with a heavy run of inbound traffic at the moment. We've got queuing at the Shore Road and Hugh Street intersections. University Road, that's

0: looking busy through that Angus Smith and Yolanda Drive roundabout, so stay patient there. Railway Avenue is clearing well in short bursts of inbound traffic through Boundary Street at the moment. And for the weather today, well, it's looking not too bad. Phelim Hennafy at the Bureau can tell you more about that.
1: Mostly sunny on the forecast. There's been a little bit of fog around, though, not so much Townsville. A little bit to the south, a little bit of patchy cloud actually to the south toward there. And also a pretty more extensive fog areas there north of Ingham, up around Tully and Cardwell and Innisfail as well this morning as well. No showers on the forecast, at least not till later in the week as well. Pretty warm as well today across the northeast, particularly away from the coast as well. Townsville, we've got a high of 27 on the forecast today as well. But come inland there, northern interior, we're looking at temperatures cracking into the low 30s. Hughenden 33 as well. Charter Towers 32. It does cool off tomorrow. We'll see a dry southerly pushing up through much of interior Queensland later today, and then getting out onto parts of the northeast tropics as well during tomorrow morning. So just a watch point that we may see that gusty southerly come through at some stage during tomorrow morning as well, and that's going to mean it'll freshen the waters or freshen the winds over the waters as well, which should be pretty light variable today, but then they'll pick up pretty quickly tomorrow morning as that southerly change moves through.
0: Would that make it a strong wind warning by then?
1: It does indeed, yeah. More noticeable though on the offshore water as well. But just as that drier suddenly comes through, it will be probably quite gusty as well. You may see gusts of 40 k's an hour or even locally 50, particularly off the coast as well with that change. It looks like it comes through some stage during the morning around that 9 or 10 a.m. tomorrow morning. So just one, if you're thinking of heading out in the boat as well, that those winds are going to pick up from that south to southwesterly direction as well. So a little bit different to the usual run of southeasterlies.
0: Yeah, watching those winds in the coming days. Thank you, Phelim, at the Bureau of Meteorology. Proserpine, 12 degrees right now. Ingham, 16. And in Hughenden, it is 13.
2: The optimism we saw, the market should have a steady volumes, which were expected, were.
0: Let's go to finance now with Jeff Jordan from Morgans in Townsville. And Jeff, that interest rate decision came down yesterday.
3: That's right, Michael. So the RBA kept interest rates on hold as we all expected. So rates are left at 4.35%, but later tempered markets announcing that inflation remains too high and will raise rates if needed. But that's certainly affected markets, eroded early gains on the ASX. ASX finished slightly up for the session yesterday. Overnight, gold and silver prices were flat. US markets fell, so the Nasdaq was down 0.6% to 26,445 points. The Dow Jones and the S&P 500 both fell slightly by 0.3%. The US AI infrastructure company CoreWeave rose 15% after the company reported stronger than expected revenue, but also announced they've got nearly $100 billion in infrastructure contracts, just massive amounts of money being spent on infrastructure. European markets were mixed. German DAX was up 0.26%, while the French and UK markets fell slightly. Asian markets also fell. The Japanese market was actually closed due to a national holiday. Shanghai and Hong Kong were down about 1%. Our Aussie dollar is flat, buying 70.6 US cents. And our market is pointing down. Looks like we're opening about 40 points lower, around 0.5%.
0: Okay, Jeff, thanks for that. It sounds like you'd make a bit of money if you wanted to build an AI data centre right now.
3: Oh, for sure. If you're supplying anything for those data centres, yeah, that's the place to be, definitely.
0: It's definitely a growth industry, that's for sure. Hey, good to talk to you this morning. Enjoy your morning.
3: Michael.
0: That is Jeff Jordan there, and a look at finance.
4: From Townsville to Ingham, from Charters Towers to the Burdekin.
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0: Some reaction coming through from our stories we've been talking about this morning. Remember, you can let me know what you're thinking at any time, 0487 993 222. Always good to hear from you. We were talking about breach bail, go to jail. Janelle Poole, the member for Mundingburra, talking about that, with the local MPs wanting to hear from you about whether that should include everybody for breaching bail, go to jail, not just youth offenders, but also how the minimum mandatory time that you'd be in prison if you did.

that? What would that be? What do you think would be appropriate? Fred in Woolgaroo sending through a message saying, for the do-gooders that feel we don't have enough space in prison or watch houses for the extra bail offenders, please do some research on some Asian and South American jails, standing room only. And Fred says, support the victims. Fred, thanks for getting in touch this morning and being a part of the conversation. We've also been talking about the former Garden Settlement site at Palarenda and how that's going to be demolished. I was asking the question from the Uniting Care Queensland representative, what will go in the place of the facility there? Will it be aged care? But no definite answer at this stage. Bryony in West End saying, it's funny how they can't give you a straight answer when asked if the aged care facility will be built. Bryony, I think that's because, well, I'm assuming they may not have made that decision yet, or maybe they've decided to do something else and they just haven't informed us yet. We don't know, so we can only ask the question and see what the response will be. But certainly we know there is a big pressure on aged care in North Queensland, indeed everywhere, and there are hospital beds being used at the moment that could be used by other patients if we had more facilities in the area. So it's obviously something that we need. So we'll keep asking those questions for you. Thanks for your text this morning as well. 0487 993 222. There's lots of serious things going on in our community, but there's also plenty of reasons to celebrate, dance, enjoy amazing food, and appreciate all the colour and excitement of life. And we do that every year at India Fest. We'll take a little bit of a sneak peek soon. But first, this classic from the 80s, for those who love a bit of a power rock ballad.

0: Oh, the power ballad from the 1980s. There are some very good ones, and I think that's one of the best, actually, if I was putting my list together. What would be on yours? That's Foreigner and Waiting for a Girl Like You.
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0: Let's take a look at the stories making news headlines today. The Australian Bureau of Statistics will next week start following up with households who have failed to fill out their census form. The five-yearly population survey was held last night, but late responses will be accepted. Those who do not complete the census risks fines of up to $364 a day. Older Australians are retiring with major debt as the age of home ownership blows out amid a booming property market. By 2031, National Shelter estimates about 440,000 older households won't be able to find or afford suitable housing. Rescue crews continue to search for survivors in the aftermath of an earthquake in Colombia, where authorities estimate more than 200 people have died. Six airports have been shut and many roads across the region are cut off, meaning information is still trickling through from more remote areas. And new underwater footage has revealed a highly sophisticated feeding technique used by dolphins off the Queensland coast. The extraordinary behaviour, known as shelling, involves dolphins herding fish inside large empty shells before slurping the trapped prey directly into their jaws. In one case, a calf was seen copying the skill from its mother, challenging the existing belief dolphins picked up the idea from their peers. We always said that dolphins are very smart creatures. We were talking about that with Mark Reed from the Great Barrier Reef Marine Park Authority just last week. We were talking about just how smart dolphins are, and this now proves it. Amazing footage and research there. And we've been seeing some amazing vision of the whales visiting us at the moment too. So get out there and enjoy these marine creatures. They are magnificent sights. More on those news stories at 8 and then AM.
3: Hi, I'm Melissa Clark. On AM after the news, the RBA keeps interest rates on hold but warns it could hike them later if inflation doesn't ease. And Donald Trump's secret plane switch over a security threat.
0: Well, I know we've been talking in recent days about how busy this weekend is coming up. It's only Wednesday, but you might be planning your weekend already, and how we were joking just the other morning that we could maybe merge some of the things. So perhaps the medieval festival could merge with the Wallabies playing at the stadium, and we could have some jousting happening at halftime. Could be an idea. But there's one event which doesn't need to merge with anything else because it is so colourful, it is so exciting, and we look forward to it every single year, and that is India Fest. It's not just the celebration of culture, there's also that yummy food, the wonderful dancing, and the colour and excitement that is brought to our community each and every year. This year it's on at Riverway. It happens on Saturday. Medha Chaturvedi is one of the organisers of the event. She's also one of the dancing performers that we're going to see on the weekend. Medha, thank you so much for being with us and welcome.
4: Oh, thank you so much, Michael. I think I feel very fortunate that I'm here representing the India Fest, which is on this Saturday from 10 a.m. till 9 p.m. at Riverway.
0: You do such a good job every single year, and it's such a great team. Nick and the team just put in so much hard work. How's it all looking now with only just a few days to go?
4: I think we can't wait. I think we are all very excited because it has taken months and months of planning and execution by the team, and they have worked really, really hard to put it all together. So I guess we are all very excited.
0: What is it about the event, do you think, that brings people together? Because you always get such great numbers there.
4: Yeah, I think personally, it's a bit of everything. There's food, there's dances, there's, you know, workshops, there's yoga workshops. So I think all of it brings people together. For me personally, I enjoy the food the most because obviously Indian food is the best. I'm a bit biased there, but I think that's the best part.
0: Yeah, look, and you're not going to get any argument from me. And part of it too is the aromas. We should talk about that because, you know, if you were doing a salad festival, fair enough, but no one's going to smell that from the car park. And the India Fest is always the case because those aromas are just so enticing. What's it like being there on the whole day and just having to smell that all day?
4: I think all day, it's like it is very interesting to see how there's different kinds of food, something from the north, something from the South India. So, you know, there's a bit of everything. So some people really enjoy the spicy food and some people also enjoy the texture and the feel that Indian food has. And at the same time, because there's a mix of cultures, there's a bit of diversity and variety that also bring the community together.
0: Because it's not just about curry anymore. It's
4: more than that, isn't it?
0: It's just incredible. Even though curry's pretty good too. No complaints from me. But the dancing and the cultural events that happen as well. Now, you're one of the dancers. What's that like to be on stage and performing in front of people?
4: I think I've been dancing for India First for the last couple of years. And I think going on that stage just feels as nostalgic. Because back in school, we used to perform, right? So after that, this is India First has given that stage back to us. And the best thing is there's different age groups. There's kids performing, there's adults performing. So it's like all of us coming together on one stage, celebrating India First, you know? So I think that's really amazing as well.
0: Those dances look quite hard to learn. Oh, what was it like growing up and doing that dancing?
4: I think it's inbuilt. In our culture, I think we are born performers and we've been dancing from a young age, you know. I think dancing is a part of our culture, you know. We just give us a stage and we are ready to perform.
0: Now, we know that North Queensland is a really multicultural place. People come from all over the world to call this place home and we love it because of that. What does it mean for the Indian community to be able to put an event like this on and see so many people come and support you?
4: I think as Indians, we just love bringing people together. So I think India First is just a way of bringing all that culture, all that diversity, all the multicultural people together at one spot, you know. So I think for us, India First has become more like a legacy. Like we really, really enjoy the day and we love that so many people come along. And it actually won the best event of the year last year. So I think that says something out there, you know.
0: For Queensland.
4: For Queensland.
0: Not just for North Queensland.
4: Yeah,
0: it's
4: exactly.
0: The best in the state.
4: So I guess people have given their vote.
0: And I love that. That is great. You've got so many things that you'll be doing on Saturday. Dancing, you've got a stall. I understand you designed the T-shirt for this year's event too.
4: Did,
0: is that
4: for
0: right?
4: For the very first time. It's very vibrant and it's white, you know. So I'm very excited.
0: We can put fashion designer on your list of events as well. I just think that's fantastic. We can't wait to see it. It's from 10 through until 9 at night on Saturday. It's a free event at Riverway. India First is back with us again. Meta Chaturvedi, thank you so much for coming in and seeing us this morning. And well done to the whole team. We really appreciate it.
4: Yeah, thank you. Thank you so much, Michael, for having me here.
0: Nice to have you here and enjoy the dancing, enjoy the food. We will be a part of it as well. We can't wait to enjoy India Fest as we do every single year, something that puts a big smile on our face, and you might even get up dancing as well. Here's a song that's a little bit about dancing too, because it's Christine Arnoux, Dancing for Sunshine on a Rainy Day.

0: We have plenty of sunshine today and no fear of it being a rainy day. Maybe a little partly cloudy in some areas across your Wednesday, but no rain expected. So that's just great. Sunshine on a rainy day. A nice little uplifting song for your Wednesday from Christine Arnoux. I'm Michael Clark. This is ABC North Queensland. Thank you for being with me this morning. There's still more to come, but let's get the latest in ABC News.
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2: 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Where now it's really even more so just becoming fashion.
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3: ABC News with Sue Fitzpatrick. Federal Labor is accusing the Coalition of wasting police resources after complaining about the apparent leaking of confidential correspondence between Australian and Japanese officials. Two opposition front benches have written to Federal Police, raising concerns over how the correspondence made its way into the media. The diplomatic note reportedly suggests the Japanese saw no ill intention over Prime Minister Anthony Albanese's comments about melons gifted to him by Japan's Prime Minister. Appearing on Channel 7, Housing Minister Claire O'Neill hit out at the police referral.
4: The Liberals have absolutely lost the plot here. They are referring this podcast matter to the Australian Federal Police. My personal view is that the Australian Federal Police should be allowed to focus on their job, which is keeping Australians safe.
3: Shadow Housing Minister Andrew Bragg will today outline the Coalition's plan to overhaul Australia's construction code. In his address to the National Press Club today, Senator Bragg will say the current national construction code requires gold-plated houses, which take too long to deliver. The Liberal senator wants to slash the code from 2,000 pages down to 80 to make it easier to build a new home. Meantime, older Australians are retiring with major debt as the age of home ownership blows out amid a booming property market. Emily Dobson explains.
5: John Atwood moved in with his mum 3 years ago in hopes of saving a deposit to buy on the Gold Coast. At age 53 and with dwindling working years to pay it down, he says having a major mortgage is concerning. Jackson Hills, CEO of Peak Housing Body National Shelter, says it's an increasingly common trend among older buyers.
6: This is right across the income distribution. People in their 50s, 60s and 70s now retiring with mortgage debt, and housing stress is pretty common in most parts.

0: the country.
1: By 2031, National Shelter estimates around 440,000 older households won't be able to find or afford suitable housing.
2: A jury will continue hearing evidence from an alleged victim in the trial of a North Queensland man accused of murdering three people at a rural property. Chloe Shimicki reports.
3: 63-year-old Daryl Valroy Young pleaded not guilty to three counts of murder and one count of attempted murder in the Supreme Court in Townsville. He's accused of fatally shooting married couple Mervyn and Marie Schwartz and Mrs. Schwartz's son, Graham Tye, and injuring Ross Tye at Bogey, west of Bowen, in August 2022. Ross Tye gave evidence yesterday telling the court he, his brother and the Schwartzes had met Mr. Young at the gate to his property where Mr. Young accused them of stealing his cattle. Mr. Tye said he then saw Mr. Young take a rifle from his ute and allegedly shoot at him and his family. The trial continues.
2: Overseas now, rescue crews in Colombia are continuing to search through the rubble of collapsed buildings following this week's earthquake. The magnitude 7.4 quake rattled western parts of the South American country. More than 200 people are dead and hundreds more remain missing. Journalist Alfie Pennell is in the city of Cali and says locals are clinging onto hope.
4: It's a scene of devastation, really. There are many buildings that are completely pancaked, whole residential, multi-story buildings. There are hopes still of survivors. I've been at a rescue site this afternoon where they are in touch, communicating with people in the rubble.
2: Back home now, it's People's Day at the Brisbane Ekka, with a big crowd set to celebrate the 150-year milestone, as Hannah Moon reports.
5: More than 60,000 eager showgoers are expected to flock to the RNA grounds today to make the most of the Ekka public holiday. Gates will open at 9 o'clock this morning with the famed Dagwood Dogs, Strawberry Sundays and the Crazy Coaster among the enduring favourites. Agriculture has always been at the heart of the annual exhibition, with the much-loved Grand Parade showcasing the best of what Queensland's primary producers have to offer. And the weather's put on a show of its own, unveiling sunny conditions for what's likely to be a memorable family day.
2: And in Queensland's weather, a strong wind warning for the Capricornia Coast, Garee, Sunshine and Gold Coast waters. Cloudy with scattered light showers across inland southern Queensland. Mostly sunny elsewhere. Cairns 29, Rockhampton 31, Bundaberg 26, Mount Isa 30. In the southeast, becoming cloudy with a medium chance of showers this evening. Brisbane and Ipswich 25, Logan 24, the Gold and Sunshine Coasts 24 and Toowoomba 18.
6: Good morning. Welcome to AM. I'm Melissa Clark in Canberra, coming to you from Ngunnawal country and acknowledging other custodians. On today's program, Donald Trump switching planes in an elaborate ruse to avoid an apparent Iranian assassination threat while in Turkey. And hundreds still missing as rescuers desperately search for survivors of a massive earthquake in western Colombia.
7: Search and rescue operation is continuing, but it's really quite hard at the moment because we don't have enough firefighters, enough specialists to find the people under the rubble.
6: But first, declining property prices and some lower than expected inflation figures have contributed to the Reserve Bank's decision to keep interest rates steady at 4.35%. The Treasurer, Jim Chalmers, says the decision is a relief for households, but that the government is also focused on containing inflation.
8: The points that the Reserve Bank governor made yesterday about these inflationary pressures are similar to the points that we have been making. We have seen inflation come in substantially lower than what was forecast, but it's still too high for the time being. And that's why the government has been managing the budget responsibly, helping with the cost of living where we can in the most responsible way that we can.
6: Interest rates might not stay steady for long, though, with some economists anticipating more rate rises will be necessary later this year. Catherine Gregory reports.
9: Single dad Carl Clem owns an apartment in Western Australia, and despite earning a decent wage, he's been feeling the strain of recent interest rate rises.
10: I've cut as much as I can, but the mortgage takes up most of the spending and there's just no capacity to save at all.
9: The Reserve Bank's decision to keep interest rates on hold at 4.35% for August is a relief, though Carl Clem feels it's temporary.
10: You know, is it just, this is the sword of Damocles,

0: When's it going to go up? Is it just waiting until it does go up?
1: The RBA decided in part to keep rates steady because of declining property values. That situation is a double-edged sword, according to Carl Clem.
0: People want to sell, or you need to sell, they're not going to be able to. Now that's going to have a lot of other knock-on effects.
1: The pressure of consecutive rate rises and a consequential slowdown in the property market is something property buyer Deborah Beck-Mewing, the director of Property Frontline, is seeing firsthand.
2: Some buyers are terrified of purchasing in the current market. Definitely it had a massive impact on borrowing capacity.
1: Some of the major banks have reported downturns in their home lending businesses, with Westpac revealing home loan applications fell 20%. Deborah Beck-Mewing's seen it too.
2: I'm seeing people recalibrating, so some are withdrawing, yes.
1: There are fewer buyers, she explains, in part because of the lower quality of homes on the market.
2: People who had property that they were happily able to hold and maintain, no, they're not going to put their properties on the market because they're going to wait until the market is more buoyant. And that's what happens in a market downturn, is you get the poorer quality properties coming onto the market, and so that drags the price or the perceived purchase medians down.
1: So given all this, what happens next for rates? Well, inflation is the key measure still. The good news is that the RBA thinks it may have peaked a lot lower than previously feared. But Warren Hogan, Managing Director of EQ Economics, reckons a rate rise is still imminent. And in the long term, it's not necessarily a bad thing.
3: The reality of the impact on people who have mortgages is clear. But in terms of the broader community, higher interest rates will actually help people with cost of living over the next year or two. If we see prices fall 10% this year, but that only takes house prices back to where they were a couple of years ago.
1: He explains the RBA's job right now is to address the cost of living crisis.
3: And that probably is going to involve a few more rate hikes, which is going to hurt the housing market. It's the old story about we have to take a bit of medicine now for a long-term gain.
1: The RBA board's next meeting is late September.
4: Catherine Gregory there. Managing inflation and economic growth, as well as the property market, is a very delicate balancing act for the federal government and the central bank. The ABC's chief business correspondent, Ian Verinder, joined me a short time ago. Ian, we're seeing a downturn in property prices, but it is from a backdrop of a roaring property market for many years. So how should we judge the current state of the property market?
5: Yeah, morning, Mel. Look, that is one way of looking at it for sure. And Michelle Bullock, the governor of the Reserve Bank, yesterday mentioned the fact that we'd gone through an enormous boom. So therefore, a downturn isn't that important, or, you know, it's not that big a deal. But she was downplaying it a bit because the Reserve Bank has been taken by surprise by the extent and the speed at which the property market has started to turn down. And what you've got to realise is that mortgage repayments and property prices aren't included in the inflation data, so consumer price index. It's been deliberately removed from that many years ago. And so a lot of economists just do not consider property to be really part of the equation. The problem here is that property is fundamental to the Australian economy because it's the biggest investment most people make. And so when the housing market is booming, they think, oh, well, I'm feeling pretty well off. I'm going to go and borrow a bit more money and buy a new car or a new television or a boat or whatever it is. And when the property market turns down, the opposite happens. So they really tighten the purse strings. They stop spending. And that has a big impact on economic growth.
4: And when we look at the direction of the Australian economy at the moment, there's this intense focus on data-centred development where there's a lot of money rushing in. How is that playing into the equation at the moment?
5: Well, it kind of wedges the Reserve Bank in lots of ways because they're worried about this property market downturn, the speed of it. And on the other side of the equation, you've got this incredible boom in data centres. Now, they upgraded their forecast for business investment yesterday massively as a result of this. And you think about it, well, what is a data centre? Well, it's essentially a gigantic shed covered in solar panels with diesel engine backups, with cooling towers, and an enormous amount of technical equipment, electrical equipment, computing equipment. And most of this stuff is actually brought in from overseas. So it's a building boom more than anything else, with a huge import cost on the top of it. So in the short term, it's going to create a lot of jobs for electricians and builders and so

0: forth, right at a time when the federal government is trying to build as many houses as it can possibly build to get people into housing. And so on top of that, we've got very weak economic growth. So what does the Reserve Bank do? Does it try to push interest rates up? Well, not really. There's not much room to do that anymore. So, you know, a lot of economists think, or a lot of people think, that the Reserve Bank only has one tool, and that's interest rates. That's the primary tool, but there's a secondary one as well, which Michelle Bullock is now using to great effect. And that is called, basically, the jawbone. It's the threat of interest rates. So there's not a lot of room for them to raise rates anymore, but she will be out front and centre for the next 6 to 12 months threatening to raise interest rates every chance she can get.
1: Now, I just want to ask you while we've got you about the federal government's efforts to manage the housing market. It wants to try and get more people into housing, particularly younger first home buyers, but it also wants to ensure that those already in the market don't see the value of their asset erode. How hard is it for a government to manage the vagaries of a property market?
0: I think it's out of the government's hands now. They've made their move with the federal budget, and that's having an impact on the property market. The interest rate hikes we've had have had an impact on the property market. So the property market is doing what it would, you would expect it to do, and that is turned down. You can't keep everybody happy. If you want more affordable housing, well, you've got to have cheaper housing. We're in the process of doing that. The trick is to do it in a very slow and measured way. That's not something that you can easily control. We are seeing a downturn, and you would expect the Reserve Bank will try and keep it to the extent that it is now, which that means that their hands are tied behind their back when it comes to future rate hikes.
1: Chief Business Correspondent Ian Verinder there. And the changes in the housing market aren't damaging the nation's big banks. The Commonwealth Bank has posted an almost $11 billion profit for the last financial year. That's an increase of 7% on the previous year's result. It's the biggest home loan lender in Australia, and it is also reporting that the recent reductions in home loan applications appear to have stabilised. The federal government and the coalition are edging closer to striking a deal on gambling advertising reforms. Their negotiations are focused on limiting inducements for high rollers and how to regulate advertisements on streaming services. Political reporter Lexi Junawick has more.
2: Parliament is back in full swing. But it's negotiations behind closed doors between the government and coalition on gambling ad reforms that are front of mind for many on Capitol Hill, including Liberal backbencher Andrew Wallace. And for him, the push for change is personal.
3: I remember when I was a young man, a young tradie working on a building site, and there was a much older gentleman there who was a block layer. And I said to this gentleman, "Mate, do you mind if I ask, what the hell are you doing laying blocks at your age?" And he told me the story about how his wife lost everything to gambling.
2: As it stands, Labor's proposed changes include restricting gambling ads on TV to 3 per hour between 6 a.m. and 8:30 p.m. and on radio during school pickup and drop-off. Andrew Wallace was among coalition members who signed an open letter to the Prime Minister, arguing the proposed legislation doesn't go far enough. He wants to see an opt-in for inducements, along with banning betting ads for 1 hour before, during and 1 hour after live sporting events and replays.
3: And I'd also like to see an opt-in for receiving gambling ads on streaming services.
2: Prime Minister Anthony Albanese and opposition leader Angus Taylor have met twice in as many days, with the coalition pushing for a targeted crackdown on VIP gambling inducements offered to high rollers and a simplified option to curb ads on streaming services. It's understood a total ban on inducements and an opt-in system for gambling ads are off the table for both of the major parties.
4: There's still no movement on a national regulator. There still would be an opt-in rather than an opt-out model for online advertising.
2: Larissa Waters is the leader of the Greens. She says there's a lot from late Labor MP Peter Murphy's landmark report into online gambling harm that hasn't been addressed. The report called for a phased ban on gambling ads.
4: It's pretty clear who's going to win out of that. It's going to be the gambling industry and not Australians.
2: During his address to caucus earlier this week, the Prime Minister flagged amendments to the bill will try and protect some of Australia's most vulnerable.
5: Dealing with reducing children's exposure and dealing with as well the full suite of measures in a really practical way.
2: The head of clinical practice with Headspace National, Nicola Palfrey, says the impact of gambling on children is hard to measure.
6: We don't have a lot of really good data. I think what we do know and what we hear from children and young people themselves as well as their family is that it's feeling a bit out of control and all pervasive.
2: The government aims to pass the legislation through the Senate by the end of the fortnight.
1: Lexi Jinnewick there. You're listening to AM where it's 17 past 8. US media outlets are reporting that the country's President Donald Trump secretly swapped planes when he left the NATO summit in Turkey last month because of a possible security threat. His normal plane acted as an apparent decoy, unknown to those left on board. North America correspondent Lauren Day joined me earlier.
7: Well, this is a remarkable story that the New York Times and Washington Post are reporting today, Mel, about this really bizarre plot to sneak President Trump out of Turkey during the NATO summit on a secret flight in July. He had flown to Ankara on the newly renovated and very controversial Air Force One that was donated by Qatar, but then he unexpectedly announced that he would be flying back on an older version of Air Force One, saying that he was making the switch for old time's sake. He boarded that plane in full view of cameras and journalists and was filmed doing so, and they then got on their board themselves along with some White House staff. They were told to close their window blinds, and unbeknownst to them, Donald Trump was then ushered off that plane onto a catering truck, which then took him to a third plane. Both planes then flew to the United Kingdom, and then he secretly reboarded the plane with the journalists and White House staff on board and was filmed exiting it, everyone none the wiser to what had just happened. So this elaborate plan was reportedly hatched because officials had determined there was a credible assassination threat against Donald Trump from Iran, and he was asked about this by journalists at the time. Have a listen to what he said.
8: Were you aware of any credible threat by Iran against Air Force One?
9: Well, I have a threat all the time. I'm number one on their list before you. But if I go, you go, right?
8: But was there a specific
9: perhaps someday you want to change professions.
1: So, Lauren, this is pretty extraordinary. But is there any precedent for something like this?
7: Yeah, this is not entirely without precedent. The Secret Service does occasionally use decoy motorcades and flights to move presidents around secretly, but usually it's Secret Service agents themselves who are on board those decoy vehicles in those instances. We know also that Bill Clinton used a very similar manoeuvre back in 2000 when travelling to Pakistan, but unlike this incident, the press corps at the time was briefed beforehand on the operation. So really this raises a lot of questions about the safety of those journalists and the White House staff who were unknowingly on board this decoy plane that was evidently deemed too unsafe for the president himself to be travelling on.
1: Lauren Day in Washington. The death toll is climbing in Colombia despite huge search efforts going underway in the aftermath of the powerful earthquake that hit the country's west. More than 200 people have been killed and hundreds are still missing. Emergency crews and volunteers are digging through collapsed buildings across the region. Stephanie Smale reports.
10: Piles of broken buildings are scattered across the city of Pereda, one of the worst hit by the 7.4 magnitude quake. Jero Vargas has joined the search for his brother in a crumbled apartment block. He's adamant his brother is in there, but says he's losing hope that he's still alive.
11: I'm absolutely certain he's here. Absolutely certain. His horse saddle and all his belongings are here. He's not answering his phone. The doorman didn't report him leaving, and his car is parked right there. And he's not out. He's there, trapped.
10: Plan International's country director for Colombia, Angela Anzola de Toro, says many children are among those missing.
12: Many of them have been separated from their families. They are still seeking the children who are surviving under the rubble. The search and rescue operation is continuing, but it's really quite hard at the moment because we don't have enough firefighters, enough specialists to find the people under the rubble.
10: As the death toll climbs, stories of survival are also emerging. Emergency crews and locals are swarming over huge piles of debris, calling out in the hope of finding people alive. In Cali, another city devastated by the earthquake, Eduardo Ojeda from one of the rescue teams says two people are being pulled from a collapsed building.
13: We're currently in the process of rescuing two survivors, two people alive, a man and a woman, both around 36 years old. We have a period of about 2 hours to rescue each of them, and we continue with the rescue efforts needed.
10: The earthquake has badly damaged the region's infrastructure, with airports still closed, roads affected, and gas and water supply still patchy. Schools are closed and curfews are in place in some areas, with thousands of people in temporary shelters or staying with friends and family. Richard Emblem, who runs the city newspaper in the country's capital, Bogota, says support will be crucial for those displaced from their homes.
14: Food donation spots have been established across Colombia so people can donate blankets, non-perishable goods, water bottles, blankets, used clothing, anything that the people will need right now, because as of last night, many thousands were out sleeping on the streets.
10: The United Nations resident coordinator in Colombia, Maria Jose Torres Macho, says authorities at every level are trying to work together.
15: In terms of the priorities, temporary shelter, many people lost their homes, including some people working for the UN, food security, and protection. We are very much discussing the situation of children and women.
10: A national disaster has been declared as authorities respond to the deadly emergency.
1: Stephanie Smale there. A Syrian court has sentenced former dictator Bashar al-Assad to death over war crimes and crimes against humanity inflicted upon the Syrian people during the country's bloody civil war. Assad wasn't in the court, having fled Syria in late 2024. Middle East correspondent Matthew Doran reports.
16: Outside a Damascus courthouse, celebrations erupt as news filters through of a monumental ruling inside. Three judges sitting in front of the new Syrian flag announced the sentence for the leader of the old regime.
17: In the name of the Arab people of Syria, the court unanimously decides as follows. First, to convict the fugitive defendant, Bashar al-Assad.
16: Syrian judge Fakhreddin al-Aryan reading out the sentence for a litany of offences: premeditated murder, intentional killing, including of children, torture, inciting others to commit murder, and arbitrary arrest and detention, acts which the Syrian courts label crimes against humanity and war crimes. The punishment from the judge for Bashar al-Assad:
17: for these crimes, he's sentenced to death.
16: Assad was not in court, having sought asylum in Russia after fleeing as rebel fighters rapidly advanced on the Syrian capital in late 2024, toppling the regime in a matter of days and ending the Assad family's five-decade-long dictatorship. The government of Syria's President Ahmed al-Sharr, who led those rebels sweeping across the country, has been pursuing the Assad family and its loyalists, demanding accountability for the horrific crimes during the country's civil war.
18: Historic moment. Whether it will actually mean a lot on the ground is yet to be seen.
16: Sami Akil is a senior advisor at the Syria Report.
18: I highly doubt that Russia will be extraditing any of the high-ranking Assad regime officials anytime soon.
16: He says many Syrians will be happy to see a form of justice enforced against the former dictator Bashar al-Assad, but notes the nation's legal system is still to be properly reformed after the fall of the regime, and says this has been something of a show trial, even with there being significant amounts of evidence of guilt against those convicted.
18: It's easy to, you know, convict the big fishes, so to speak, but the more difficult question where you need a transparent and functioning legal system is more for the middle tier officers, that it will be much more difficult to prove their guilt.
16: Bashar al-Assad's younger brother, also in Russia, was also convicted in absentia. But someone who was in court is his cousin, Atif Najib, who launched a deadly crackdown on protesters in the Daraa province in 2011, which led to the civil war. One of the teen protesters from that time, Mawiya Asiasne, was outside court.
19: Atif Najib arrested me when I was 15 years old. Thank God the Syrian revolution prevailed after 15 years. Thank God that today Atif Najib was sentenced to death. The joy is beyond words.
16: This is Matthew Doran in Jerusalem, reporting for AM.
1: Back home, as the deadly bird flu spreads in Australia, a plan to begin vaccinating some vulnerable native bird species has been welcomed by conservationists. The federal government has secured enough vaccines for about 750 birds, focusing on captive breeding programs at zoos. Annie Guest reports.
20: The vaccine may be on the way, but as H5N1 cases soar beyond 230, the Invasive Species Council's Dr. Carol Booth fears the worst.

0: first?
1: Australia could be about to face a tsunami of disease outbreaks. Some just cannot survive with this virus. There is potential for extinction for some species.
0: The runaway numbers mean individual cases will no longer be counted, with the Environment Minister Murray Walsh instead pointing to large-scale deaths.
2: We are going to see more mass mortalities of birds. That's going to be a very distressing thing for Australians.
0: He's hoping the federal government's purchase of $2 million worth of vaccine, or about 1,500 vials, will help stem the losses. Zoo populations will be prioritised, with states and territories to determine which captive animals to immunise. The Invasive Species Council's Dr. Carol Booth welcomes the move.
1: It's a relief to hear that Australia is proceeding with vaccination, albeit focused on captive birds initially.
0: The animals will receive two vaccine doses months apart.
1: I mean, it would just be wonderful if we could vaccinate wildlife as we do for people for diseases like this. But the fact that you need to vaccinate twice, you also need to do safety trials for each species, and also the fact that the virus continually changes.
0: That resonates with poultry farmer Brian Ahmed. The Victorian Farmers Federation Egg Group president says Australia's 25 million laying hens are also unlikely to be vaccinated.
3: We've been told that the vaccines are not like a total protection over it, that we may have to vaccinate on an ongoing basis, and we may vaccinate for one strain and we may end up with another strain. So we're not sort of leaning that way of getting all our birds vaccinated at this stage.
0: Environment Minister Murray Watt says wild birds will be vaccinated where practical, but a broad immunisation program is not possible. Given that, Dr. Booth is renewing calls for greater pest control of invasive species such as foxes to help sustain native species.
1: What we can do is give our wildlife the best chance of surviving and recovering from outbreaks by reducing all the other threats that are depleting their populations.
0: Senator Watt says the government has invested more than $113 million in preparedness, including habitat improvement and invasive species control, to build native wildlife resilience.
4: Annie Guest there. And briefly in finance, Wall Street stocks have closed lower while oil prices remain volatile. The global benchmark Brent crude is trading at around $89.10 US a barrel. And the Australian dollar is higher. It's buying 70.6 US cents. That's AM for today. I'm Melissa Clark. It's 8:30.
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7: Happy Wednesday. It is the 12th of August, and I hope your morning is going well so far. You might be in the car, heading into work, dropping the kids off, getting settled into your day. Some nice weather for it as well. It's all panning out quite well for the week. Hopefully you did your census last night. You've been counted, answered all the questions, and we're now on our way. Any problems? There's still time, as we've been telling you this morning. If you woke up this morning and thought, oops, forgot to do that, you can still do it today and submit your information. It's a lovely time of the year too, because we've got so many events going on. We were talking just before the 8 o'clock news about India Fest, which is such a great festival, and it celebrates the multicultural nature of our community, where people have come from all over the world to make their home here in North Queensland. But also people come from all over the world, not necessarily to live here, but to see how we do things and maybe get inspired by the way North Queensland life can teach them a few things. And that is the case at the moment with students who have travelled from New Caledonia. They're here in North Queensland at the moment. They're engineering students, and they're taking a look at our schools and university to see what we do. And maybe we can learn a few things from them as well. We're going to catch up with two of the team members from that international visit shortly and find out how it's all looking. And if you missed it this morning, we did have an update on what's happening with the garden settlement piece of land at Palaranda. It's long been talked about, considered the eyesore by the seashore, but not for much longer. What's going to happen with that demolition? A reminder of

0: Richland allegedly laughed as she watched her son being beaten, a court has heard. 11 people have been charged after the 17-year-old was found at Cape Palaranda on July 18th. Two co-accused had their bail applications rejected in Townsville Magistrates Court yesterday. Townsville police say the district has recorded 10 fatalities on the road so far this year. It's the highest number recorded for this time of the year for the past 3 years. Two of those have been in the past week. The Electoral Commission of Queensland has officially declared a date for the Division 1 Council by-election in Townsville. A full postal vote will be held on the 19th of September, with nominations for candidates now officially open. More news at 9 o'clock.
1: Yes, voting never ends in North Queensland, does it? It always seems that there's somewhere where we've got to cast a vote for someone.
0: It really doesn't, does it? Mm. A new announcement every few months.
1: I know. I remember going into this year thinking, oh, that's great. We'll have no elections. It's wonderful. Because, of course, 2028 is looming large because that's when we got lots of them. But I thought, oh, this year's going to be fine. And now all that has popped up. So, yes, we've been talking to candidates again, which we've already been doing this morning. Isabella, thank you for that. And thank you for the news team keeping us up to date this morning. We'll catch up with you again tomorrow at the same time. And don't forget, you can get details online. Online at any time, abc.net.au.
2: ABC traffic.
1: Wilcock Street, high levels of inbound traffic, queuing at Shore Road and Mather Street. Angersmith Drive, experiencing moderate bursts of traffic at those major intersections, so take care there. University Drive, we've got queuing at that Melton Black intersection, so looking pretty busy as you're heading in that direction for the morning. What's not looking too busy is the weather, just mostly sunny across the district today, which is great, but warming up for Charters Towers, reaching 32, Hughenden seeing 32. And along the coast, we're also seeing some high temperatures too. Proserpine, 29. The Burdekin and Ingham, also 29. It will be partly cloudy. Townsville, Bowen and Cardwell reaching 27. We could be seeing some cooler minimum temperatures in the next few days as well, with some more drier air popping in. So don't get rid of that coat just yet, but maybe just for the mornings. And then the later in the day, it's warming up to, certainly not cold weather, that's for sure. Variable winds on the water at about 10 knots, becoming north to northeasterly at 10 to 15 knots in the late evening. Those seas below half a metre. For the moment and right now in Townsville, it is 21 degrees.
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0: And it's a bit of Roxette there for you this morning. And dressed for success, why not? Maybe you're heading out the door. You want to look good, don't you? Catch all the attention and hopefully enjoy your morning.
1: Unmissable stories from across North Queensland, the state and the world. 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
0: It is Wednesday morning. It's a busy day. And hello to all of our students who are listening as well. Hopefully it's going to be a good day in the classroom. Well, some students in North Queensland have travelled quite a distance to be with us at the moment because Townsville is playing host to some visiting students who've travelled all the way from New Caledonia. They're engineering students who are taking a look at our university and school system and seeing how we do things in this part of the world. And it's a real pleasure to welcome into the studio this morning one of the team leaders who's overseeing this group of students visiting the area, Dr. Oriane Hubert, and also one of the students at 17 years of age, Mel Papara, who joins us in the studio this morning. Hello to both of you.
2: Hello. Thank you very much for having us today.
0: Welcome. It is nice to have you here. Mal, it's nice to see you. Are you enjoying Townsville?
3: Yeah.
0: It's a good experience for you. I hope so, because it's nice to see you here. Have you ever been to Townsville before?
3: First time? Yeah, first time.
0: It is first time. Oriane, tell us about the visit and all the students. Tell us about the project and why you're here.
2: Okay, so I teach engineering science in New Caledonia, and I really wanted our students to connect with students here from Australia and to see as things are done. So JCU has already made strong connections with teaching institutions in New Caledonia and had visiting students from Australia in Noumea through the New Colombo Plan, for instance. So that's how we managed to make connections, and we tried to give this opportunity to our students.
0: It sounds like a wonderful opportunity. How long have you been working on this project
2: for? We've been working on it for a bit more than a year because we had to go through a lot of fundraising and communication also about the project. We also had to work on the scientific meaning of it because there's some real science going on behind it, actually.
0: Yes, yeah, it's not just an opportunity to hang out in Townsville and see what's here.
2: Yeah, not only.
0: It's an opportunity to do some important things. So what have your students been doing so far? I know you got here just a couple of days ago.
2: Indeed, we arrived on Monday morning. And so first they visited Pimlico State High School, where they're connected with their

0: teammates there. And yesterday we've been at JCU doing some engineering in the labs. And also we visited the College of Arts, Society and Education, where they managed to meet students and were introduced to the team at the Indigenous Research Center, mm-hmm. where they met Professor Nakata. And also they met some New Caledonian students who are learning now at JCU and could relate with their experience.
1: Did that go well? Was it nice to see some faces from New Caledonia?
0: Yeah, it was impressive to see how those guys from New Caledonia now are really well speaking in English and also really happy to be learning here.
1: Yeah, because we should point out English is not your first language in New Caledonia, is it?
0: Indeed, we speak French.
1: It is French, which is such a beautiful language. I wish I could speak it and could converse with you in that way, but unfortunately that's not the case today. But we are very excited that Dr. Oriane Hubert is with us today, Doctor, to explain about this visit. But also, as I said, one of the students, Mal Papara, is here with us as well. Mal, can you tell us a little bit about you?
2: My name is Mal. I'm 70 years old. I'm grade 11 at the Jules Gagnier High School. I was born in New Caledonia, is an island east of Australia. It's my first time coming in Townsville. At home, I study English and engineer, and my favorite subject is mathematics. I'm excited to be here with my friend from school because I am learning English and making a new friend.
1: That is wonderful, and you're doing very, very well as well. Do you like it here?
2: Yes, I would like to come back to Townsville. I have met some students from New Caledonia who are studying at the GCU yesterday, and I would really like to secure a scholarship and be able to study here too. I hope I can come back soon.
1: We hope that you can. It is nice that you are having a chat with us in the studio as well. Oriane Hubert, I'm wondering if this is normal for the students to come and speak in the radio as well. Is this a different experience for them
0: and
1: for you?
0: Well, this is really new. We had the opportunity to go to the local radio in Noumea just once with a few students. But that's really like a... That's new for everybody here.
1: It's exciting. It's exciting for all of us. Why did you choose to come to Townsville?
0: Okay, so we chose Townsville really because, first, we had those connections with JCU, and that's not a coincidence. JCU Tropical Agenda aligns well with our local context in New Caledonia. Also, JCU has world-class facilities for engineering and equipment, and this is what really led me personally to try and get my students to work with their teams. Now, also, we managed to make this connection with Pimlico State High School, where they teach French, and they were interested to do more with the Pacific Island, which was really great for us to welcome our students with teammates at the same age. And I've had the opportunity before to come to Townsville, and I felt like it's really like a really nice place to be. And also it's regional Australia, which is very interesting for our students to see because they've heard of the Gold Coast most of the time, Sydney, but here they can make they can have a different experience and see how relatable it is to our country.
1: Yeah, well, it's also very tropical too, isn't
0: Indeed.
1: It? So,
0: yeah.
1: As I was saying to Mal before, you see the beaches, you see the tropical area. Is it a little bit like home?
0: It is actually. Your strand looks a little bit like our beachfront. So yeah, obviously, and also the weather is has similarities. It's still a bit colder here in the morning than what we have in Noumea.
1: Yes, we're enjoying our winter at the moment. It's not going to last too much longer. Mal was saying that he would like to come back. Is this a one-off opportunity, or could there be further chances to bring students here?
0: Well, we hope we can do this again, hopefully next year or the year after, if we manage to secure enough funding and if the institutions keep being interested in what we're doing. So, yes, we really hope so. Our students, now that they've visited JCU, have a good

0: sense of pursuing studies, sorry, at JCU in the engineering, with the engineering team.
1: So they could be coming back and maybe calling Townsville home for a little while they do some more study, possibly.
0: Exactly, because JCU has been more used for their marine biology science, sorry, and that would be the first time we would have some students coming to their engineering
1: into the classes. No, absolutely. And that is, you're very famous for marine biology, but for other subjects, it's great to hear that students would be interested in coming from overseas and studying here. Such a pleasure to meet both of you. Is there, what more will you be doing in the days to come?
0: Yeah, so today is the big day in science-wise, because they'll be going to the cyclone testing station of JCU and try and experiment with their prototypes. Then they will analyze the data. And tomorrow is a very more off and relaxed day where they will go to Magnetic Island and have some time on the beach there. And then Friday, final presentations. There are different teams. It's mixed students from Jules Garnier and Pimlico State High School who will present their results and what they've come up with.
1: Well, good luck to both of you. It is so great to be able to chat with you all the way from Jules Garnier State High School in New Caledonia, Dr. Oriane Hubert and Mel Papara, one of the students who's here as part of that special visit in North Queensland. Thank you so much. It's lovely to see you, and I hope you have a really good time, Mal.
2: Thank you. Quickly for my friend in New Caledonia, everyone back home. Bonjour tout le monde. Voilà. 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Bonne journée à vous et passez de bonnes vacances.
1: I love that. It's great to talk to both of you. Stay well while you spend time here in Townsville.
0: Thank you very much. Thank you.
1: Yeah, it is great. All the students and team members who are here all the way from New Caledonia to spend time discovering how we do engineering in North Queensland at both the university and high school. I hope their visit goes incredibly well. If you see them around town, give them a wave and say hello.

0: Classic there from Diana Ross and the Supremes. Where did our love go?
1: For everything North Queensland.
2: I love the recreational lifestyle. I love the Strand. I love the island.
1: ABC North Queensland.
0: Well, it's a topic we've been discussing in recent days, and that is the future of the land at the Garden Settlement Aged Care Facility. The former aged care facility there at Palaranda has long been seen as an eyesore, and the community have been calling for change, something to be done with that rundown site. It's run by Uniting Care Queensland, and they have announced this week that that site will be demolished. What's involved in the process and what will go there next? We've been speaking this morning with Lorelei Baum from Uniting Care Queensland.
3: There is a process for demolition of a site like this. It's quite a detailed exercise, and we want to make sure that safety is our number one concern.
0: I can imagine, yeah, as you say, if we're talking about things like asbestos, you can't just bring a wrecking ball
3: sure.
0: in.
3: Yes, we will be doing a thorough process, including using expert licensed asbestos removers. Any construction site, and particularly a demolition site, isn't a place for a member of the public to be. So just reminding people, we'll be fencing the site, stay away. It takes a little time to get set up before we actually start pulling the buildings down. So we'll put the fencing up, we'll have some site prep. There's a process to go through to get the services shut down. So that's the water and the power. Then we do the asbestos, and then we're able to start pulling the buildings down. Mm. So we'll just step through it, step by step, careful way, but the buildings are coming down. So happy that that's going to be happening.
0: Now, when you say, obviously, it's a slow process, when will we start to see maybe the fencing going up? Will that be soon?
3: Yeah, we'll see the fencing coming up very soon. That will be happening within a week. So it's starting to happen within a week. So that's step one, and getting the team briefed up and ready on the site. So we will see that. Really, there won't be much else to see for a little while. Mm.
0: And when we say demolition, Lorelei, is everything going to go?
3: Yes. So there will not be any buildings left on the site. So what happens is we're having a really good look at our sustainability options, and that the biggest opportunity for demolition is making sure that the materials from the buildings get reused as much as possible. Clearly, we're not reusing anything with asbestos, but everything else, there's quite a procedure on making sure that we separate everything as much as possible on site into things like concrete, steel, bricks and timber. Then it goes to the recycling plant. It gets further separation at that point, and then making sure that it goes into reuse at some point. And interestingly, a lot of materials out of a construction site get reused for construction. So it can end up in road construction or other buildings.
0: And what about there at the site itself? I mean, that's a very important land, precious land. Will Uniting Care Queensland be looking at using that site for something else in the future?
3: It definitely is a beautiful site. So it does deserve a good future. I have to say, we put a lot of effort to try to get some reuse happening for the buildings, which would have been our first preference. And we came close at one point, that there was nothing that we could find within Uniting Care, within Blue Care, that met modern expectations. We found that future partners or even anybody else to take over the site, just we couldn't make that work. So now demolition is what's happening. We will have that site close to the sea, there's park all around, there's the golf course, so it deserves a good future. We'll have our property team will be running through some investigations and working out what we think the best options for Uniting Care are for the site, and then it becomes a matter of working out how we can make something happen there.
0: Lorelei Baum from Uniting Care Queensland explaining what's going to happen there with that garden settlement site at Palaranda. ABC News in 3 minutes. The morning show with Susan coming up as well today.

That is Elvis Costello and Veronica, a song that he wrote with Paul McCartney, in fact. Thanks for being with me this morning. It is Wednesday, the 12th of August, and right now in Townsville, 23 degrees. Susan, along with the morning show, I hope you're going to have a terrific day.

0: Good morning, ABC News with Sue Fitzpatrick. Police have released more details in their murder investigation of a young woman who was found dead at Logan, south of Brisbane. Details from Joshua McIntosh.
1: Emergency services were called to the property on Rwanda Street in Slacks Creek about 12:30 this morning to reports of an assault. A 27-year-old woman was found unresponsive, with police performing CPR, but she couldn't be saved. A 37-year-old man known to her was arrested at the scene and is currently assisting police with their inquiries. A crime scene has been established and officers say there's no ongoing threat to the community. Detectives are appealing to anyone who may have relevant information to assist the investigation to come forward.
0: Australia's biggest home lender, the Commonwealth Bank, has lifted its profit by 7% to $10.9 billion in the last financial year. The number of loan applications for CBA has dropped 15% since May and is down 17% on the same period last year. The bank says housing activity has softened, but volumes of home loan applications appear to have stabilised. The Federal Treasurer insists the Prime Minister has properly explained himself over an exchange he made on a podcast about melons gifted to him by his Japanese counterpart. Anthony Albanese has rejected suggestions from the Coalition that he was disrespectful while speaking about the fruit and making hand gestures in front of his chest in an interview last month. Jim Chalmers has defended Mr. Albanese and denies the Prime Minister's comments were a misstep.
2: I wouldn't have thought so. I take him at his word when he says that the way that it's been interpreted is not the way that he intended.
0: Overseas now, the leadership of New Zealand Prime Minister Christopher Luxon is under pressure again as MPs meet for an urgent caucus meeting in Wellington. William Howard Evans reports.
3: It's unclear whether Mr. Luxon will use the meeting to call another confidence vote in himself, just 4 months after the last one. The PM ordered his fellow party members to Wellington amid reports of a plot to roll him. Analysts in New Zealand suggest Immigration Minister Erica Stanford appears the most likely would-be replacement, with Transport Minister Chris Bishop and Mr. Luxon's own deputy Nicola Willis also in the mix. The PM says he's frustrated to have been called away from his electorate, but that the recent speculation needs to be addressed.
0: Rescue crews in Colombia are continuing to search through the rubble of collapsed buildings following this week's earthquake. The magnitude 7.4 quake rattled western parts of the South American country. More than 200 people are dead and hundreds more remain missing. Back home, the federal court will today make a native title determination over more than 200,000 hectares of land in the Daintree and southeastern Cape York Peninsula in the state's far north. Christopher Tester reports.
4: The eastern Gugyalangi people will today be recognised as native title holders of land extending from the Annan River in the north to the Daintree River in the south. The area takes in Black Mountain, Woodjawoodjal, Cape Tribulation, Thornton Beach and Cow Bay, along with parts of the Annan, Bloomfield, Daintree, East Normanby, West Normanby and Granite Normanby river systems. About 600 people are expected to attend a consent determination hearing at Woodjawoodjal. Exclusive native title rights will apply across about 35% of the claim area.
0: A magnitude 4.7 earthquake has struck a remote part of the Nullarbor this morning. Geoscience Australia says the tremor was detected just before 3 a.m. near the isolated Air Highway Roadhouse at Cocklebiddy. It's one of the biggest earthquakes recorded in Western Australia since the magnitude 5 event, which caused widespread damage in Kalgoorlie-Boulder in April 2010. To sport now, and four uncapped players have been selected in a 30-player Australian women's rugby squad to take on New Zealand in Auckland next week. Seven star and Gold Coaster Maddie Levi, Amelia Whittaker, Gemma Bemrose and Pia Tapsell are all in line to make their Wallaroos debut. Queensland's weather, a strong wind warning for the Capricornia Coast, Garee, Sunshine and Gold Coast waters. Cloudy with scattered light showers across inland southern Queensland, mostly sunny elsewhere. Cairns 29, Townsville 27, Mount Isa 30. In the southeast, becoming cloudy today with a medium chance of showers sometime this evening. Brisbane and Ipswich 25, the Golden Sunshine Coast 24 and Toowoomba 18.
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7: Good morning. How are you doing today? We're back in the studio this morning and it was lovely to be out on the road, but lovely to be home as well and still with you today. Well, you might find yourself lately checking the fuel price at every servo you drive by, or maybe you are avoiding looking at all. It'll be there regardless of however much you pay. Well, we are a week on from another big change fuel-wise. So where are we now and what could be to come? That conversation ahead this morning. And also keen to chat with you today about your family structure. Are you the oldest, youngest? Maybe you're the middle, maybe you're the only. Does birth order even matter? Interestingly, I have three brothers and three sisters, yet I'm the only child with my parents together. I also only grew up with my two younger brothers, so I feel like I'm the oldest. I grew up in the oldest situation, yet I'm also an only and a middle. You know, it's all at once. But today is Middle Child Day, a day we celebrate the middle siblings who can at times be overlooked and feel overlooked. And I wonder, what is the most ridiculous way you've been overlooked? Maybe it's a family photo. Maybe you were left at the shops. Maybe something else. What's the most ridiculous way you've been overlooked? Call through this morning, 1300 630 222, or send a text on 0487 993 222.
8: For the conversations that count and the stories you need to hear, we're your local voice for the big issues. ABC North Queensland.
7: Susan Graham Ryan with you this morning. Where's your fuel gauge sitting right now? If you're on quarter of a tank like me driving in this morning, you're probably deciding, should I fill up now or should I wait until perhaps, fingers crossed, there's a surprise drop in prices? There has been some pretty dramatic shifts in prices at the Bowser since the temporary fuel excise discount expired last week. Rowan Lee is the CEO of the Australasian Convenience and Petroleum Marketers Association and represents fuel retailers across the country. Good morning, Rowan. 1 week on, are fuel prices sitting roughly where you expected them to?
9: One thing I never do, Susan, is predict fuel prices because I'd either be a very wealthy person or a very poor person. Mm. But look, what we've seen, just rewinding a little bit, from mid-May to June 30, right across Australia, we essentially saw a six-week decline in prices from the very highs that we had early after the crisis. From June 30 to now, we've essentially had a five-week gradual rise in prices to about, equating to about 55 cents a litre. What's happened, though, as of sort of late last week, is it looks like prices have just sort of plateaued a little bit and might even be down about 1 cent a litre across the eastern seaboard.
7: Mm. Did anything shock you in the last week or so?
9: Not really. Look, prices didn't go up as quick as I thought they may. What we saw when the excise came off was prices basically plummeted overnight. So the major oil companies were concerned about doing the right thing by in front of the ACCC, which is fair enough. But what it did was leave a lot of the independents with very expensive fuel in the ground because they paid full excise but had to sell it at a discounted rate to meet the major oil companies. So they lost a lot of money there. But I thought they would have maybe tried to pick it up on the way back through. But what we're seeing is two very long price cycles. And this is basically retailers averaging out their prices over a period of time. So on the way down, you're getting very skinny margins where your margin might be, you know, a gross margin of 15 cents in the dollar. And we've got then to like 6 and 5 cents a dollar. So on the way back up, those retailers will try and claw back some of that margin that they lost on the way down. So it's a very cyclical thing, and they look at it over 6 months or 12 months. They don't look at the price this week or tomorrow or today. It is over a period of time that they sort of average it out. One bit of good news, though, Susan, is it looks like in Brisbane, at least, the wholesale price, otherwise known as the terminal gate price, last week came down about 7 cents per litre. That's on unleaded. So it looks like the market might be softening a little bit, and that should be good news for retailers. But as I said, I hate predicting petrol prices.
7: Well, going into that, I guess that's one of the things that as consumers we go, how are they coming to it? what determines when the service station changes the number on the board? What sorts of things do you see, especially in regional Queensland, which cops kind of the heavier impact of these things? What determines when the servo will bump up or down that number on the board?
9: It's funny you should say that, Susan, because what the ACCC has been finding over the last 12 months in particular is that regional prices are actually lower than metro prices.
7: Really?
9: Yeah, absolutely.
7: It doesn't feel consistent. Like that.
9: No, but it surprises everyone, but that's why it sort of jumps out, because everyone's going, you know, that kind of runs against what should be logical. But then you look at, you know, in metro areas, you've got higher rents, you've got higher leases, you've got higher, you know, all those sort of other, you know, land costs and everything else. So, look, if we boil it down, and this has been fairly good with the federal government taking the excise off, people realising how much tax they pay. So about 50 cents in every dollar you pay at the pump, that's taxes, that's fuel excise. Then you've got your state GST on the excise, so your tax on the tax. Then you end up with your wholesale and distribution costs and all of that, and that takes you to 85 cents in the dollar. Then you're left with about 15 cents dollar, which is your gross retail margin. So out of that, you pay your labour, your insurances, your cost of goods, your utilities, and all those other things. And what the ACCC has found over the last 15 years is that the profit for the fuel retailer is in the order of 2 to 3 cents per litre. That's about it.
7: That's why we get upsold on so many things when we go to the servo, I guess.
9: Well, that's where the margin is, Susan. That's exactly right, because they need you to come into the store to buy coffee and buy pies and buy sandwiches and wraps and everything else, because that's where the margin is. Mm. That's really where they're making the money. The petrol gets you there, but the profit is in the store.
7: It feels as though diesel has been particularly expensive. Why can it behave so differently to unleaded, for example?
9: Yeah, that is a bit of a mystery to everyone. It is a global commodity. I mean, it powers the whole economy, and people just starting to realise that. So it is a product in high demand, and demand drives price and supply. But also, some of the majors have been bringing diesel out of places like South Korea and Japan, and Japan have been sending crude diesel into Singapore for refining. But a couple of the majors have actually been bringing diesel out of the US, but that's a long way to come. Normally we get fuel out of Singapore, which is sort of 10 to 14 days to get to Australia. If you're bringing it out of the Gulf, if you're bringing it down the Atlantic coast, across through the Panama Canal, and right across the Pacific, then that can take about 6 weeks. So you're paying more to get the product into Australia. There's a big difference between paying a ship to travel for 6 weeks and one to travel for a week. So that's being reflected at the pump as well.
7: When prices rise quickly, people often assume that servos are making more money. You shared earlier that that's not necessarily the case. How much control do individual retailers actually have over the final price?
9: Oh, look, and this is not being... when I say this, you can charge $5 a litre for fuel, but you won't be selling any. You know, that's the truth of the matter. It's like having a $15 loaf of bread. No one's going to buy it. You know, they'll just keep driving down the road to find a competitive price. So I understand the frustration. What drives the retail price is the wholesale price. And I've heard the RACQ come out and in the past and say, well, look, you should limit retail price rises to 5 cents a litre per day. Now, that's great in theory, but what you would have found early in the fuel crisis earlier this year is that wholesale prices were jumping 10, 15, 20 cents a day. Unless you're going to price cap wholesale prices, you can't price cap retail prices to 5 cents a day. What would have happened is those retailers could have been losing 10 or 15 cents a litre on every litre they sold. They just simply wouldn't open the doors in the morning. It wouldn't be worth their while. So what sounds cute or easy, sort of 5 cents a litre price increase per day limits, it's just not the real world. And that's a bit of the danger of you know, the RACQ and others coming up with market interventions. And what you find with market interventions like we found in WA and found in Victoria, you end up paying a higher average retail price at the bowser. Mm. It actually works in reverse. It doesn't have the outcome that it's intended.
7: They kind of build in the safety net in advance kind of thing.
9: Exactly right. They bake in the risk that they might be caught short, so they keep their floor price higher across the long term, across a year, for example.
7: Ron, I've been really feeling for some of the people who are working at servos because they've been really copping a lot of the anger that is directed at that, you know, I guess the fuel industry more broadly.
9: Yeah, exactly, Susan. And please remember, for people out there listening, the person who serves you at the counter isn't the one who determines the price of fuel.
7: Absolutely.
9: They're just the one.
7: Yeah, somebody further up the chain, I reckon, Rowan. Much
9: exactly
7: further.
9: Exactly right, Susan.
7: For motorists that are looking ahead, what are the biggest things that could push prices higher or bring them down from here?
9: Oh, look, we really don't know. I mean, security of supply is part of it. I think we're entering a bit of a new normal. And what I mean by that is we get about 55% of our fuel through Singapore. We're either refined or where it's refined there and brought to Australia. When, of course, we've got two refiners in Australia. But what's happening is that those refiners in Singapore are now looking further afield. I don't think they'll ever be so reliant upon the Middle East in the future as they have been in the past. And what we're now seeing is a lot of product come out of Canada into Singapore, out of the US, out of Argentina even, and also out of Africa. So they're sourcing crude oil from different countries, which is quite fascinating. So they're spreading their risk.
7: Diversifying,
9: yeah. Yeah. So they're diversifying their inputs. So I don't think, I can't predict what's going to happen in the future, but, you know, I think this Middle East thing rolling along, everyone's just going, okay, this is what it is now. We've adapted to it. It's not great. If we get ships out of the Strait of Hormuz, who's going to send them back in again? You know, that's the question. So, and then you've got insurance costs and everything else. But so the refiners and dealers in Singapore have been very quick to adapt and to find new sources of oil.
7: Rowan Lee is the CEO of the Australasian Convenience and Petroleum Marketers Association. Rowan also encouraged everyone to do some homework before you hit the road, and if you are planning to fill up, to jump online and find the cheapest fuel near you on one of those fuel tracker websites.
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7: 17 minutes past nine on ABC across Queensland. Susan with you this morning. Coming up, your 9:30 news headlines. Before that, though, we are today celebrating Middle Child Day. Middle children

finally getting their moment in the spotlight today. Middle Child Day, you'll hear more about that soon. And given that middle children often do feel overlooked, I wonder what is the most ridiculous way you've been overlooked? Were you left behind somewhere? Were you excluded from a family photo unintentionally? Was it something else? What's the most ridiculous way you've been overlooked? Maybe there's pros and cons to being a middle child. We'll explore those very shortly this morning on ABC Across Queensland.

0: remember when I was young from Matt Taylor's debut album, Straight as a Die, released in December of 1973. A great one. Getting us grooving this morning on ABC Across Queensland, 22 minutes past nine. We're also today celebrating Middle Child Day. It's the one day of the year, at least, dedicated to the sibling who might argue that every other day belongs to someone else. Middle children say they have it tough. How much of that is psychology? How much of that is family folklore? And are all middle children destined for this affliction, or are there other factors at play? Maybe you're a middle child thinking, oh, I relate to this a lot today. Remember that time when I got left out of such and such? Maybe got left behind, maybe got left out of a photo, got overlooked in some way. Share your middle child experiences with me today, 1300 630 222, or text on 0487 993 222. Morning's producer and eldest child, Emma Jones, wanted to find out for once and for all if middle child syndrome is real or not. She caught up with Dr. Deirdre Bradner, a child psychologist and parenting expert, to find out.
1: Even though it gets lots of attention, our research doesn't support that it's a psychological condition. But what we know is that birth order can sometimes influence a child's experience in the family. So it's not a predictor of personality, but like a lot of things in our families, it can very much influence a child's experience of growing up.
2: But it isn't real, which is important for me to share with my sister, who is the middle. I am the eldest. That's what I'm hearing.
1: I am sure she'll have a lot to say about that. But look, we do know that birth order in any setting, whether it's middle, younger, eldest, comes with it a whole lot of distinctive factors that exist for them. So even though our psychologists haven't termed it a syndrome, it doesn't mean that it doesn't have implications for what a child experiences. And also what happens for parents, which truly is the greatest impact there. So I think that's why we see in middle children, it's quite a distinctive experience. You know, they're often left asking that question, where do I fit in? You know, how am I going to get heard? When am I going to get that attention that I need?
2: My dad was also a middle child, and he used it to explain himself for the whole of his life. Why do birth order labels stay with people for so long?
1: Yes, it does. Even though the middle child is said to get no attention in our social landscape, they do seem to get a lot of attention just because of that. It's like they're always fighting to be noticed. But I think all of us, Emma, try to understand, where is our place in the world? What's our identity? How do we fit in? And of course, the first place we start doing that is within our own family, because that's our first experience of identity, of who I am, what am I going to be. So it makes sense that we're always going back to what was our experience.
2: I'm speaking with a child psychologist and parenting expert, Deirdre Bradner. Deirdre, does the amount of time between births affect the birth order? My sister and I are 18 months apart, but then there's 8 years between her and my brother.
1: In fact, family functions and families are a lot more complicated nowadays than they once were, with blended families and gaps in parents having their children. So definitely age gaps are said to have a greater influence on a child's experience than in fact birth order. For some children, you mentioned, you know, you and your sister having this younger brother who was, you know, was quite a way down. At 18 months apart, your negotiation skills, your shared space was quite different than what you and your sister and your little brother was, because you were at a very different stage of development. You guys were already so much older and independent. So yeah, gaps between siblings will have an impact on parenting and also the individual child's experience.
2: Well, it's interesting because, as I understand it, middle children are disappearing. Why is that, Deirdre?
1: What families look like nowadays, we know for a lot of economic reasons that families are getting smaller. So there are going to be fewer opportunities to be a middle child. And I think that says a lot about the social consequences of a family that changes size, and what that means for how many opportunities there are for development of certain skills that we all had to develop when we had those larger families. Now, there's always going to be lots of studies done. Us psychologists love to study families moving forward. And we do know that research will look at the impact of this moving forward. It takes a long time for research to give us some longitudinal data. So watch out, Emma. We know that in years to come,

0: We're analysing two child families much closer to work out what's that impact for us, and when the middle child disappears, you know, what will that mean for the world?
1: Well, when I raised this to my sister, she said that society itself is at risk of losing its most resilient and funniest people. So that's a direct quote from her. Is she onto something there, or is that just defamation against the other places in the birth order?
0: Notoriously, our middle children have been suggested to perhaps feisty and independent because they have to be louder in the room to get that attention. But on the other hand, your sister does have something to say. We know that middle children have been known for their peacekeeping abilities, for being able to read a room and adjust accordingly because they're caught between, you know, the eldest child striving ahead and the baby behind them getting lots of attention from mum and dad. What we do hope is that all of our children are learning those skills that your sister has portrayed that are very, very important for existence in the world. But, you know, we will see an impact on families as they shrink, just as we see an impact on families where they've become more nuclear, where we're losing our connection to generations that exist around us. And so, you know, our middle children do have a lot to offer. I think on Middle Child Day, we need to celebrate them for all their quirks and to value what they've been able to give us in our families and in our world.
1: It seems the discussion of birth order theory has increased in prevalence over recent years. Why do you think that is?
0: Think about this from this point of view. We're in an age where we are actually spending a bit more time delving within ourselves, trying to understand ourselves better. That the search for meaning, what we are, how our identity is formed, has gained greater traction over the years. So whether it's birth order, astrology, numerology, there does seem to be in our society a desire to understand more about ourselves, why we are who we are, why we do the things we do, and curiosity about ourselves and trying to dig deep and understand our interactions with each other doesn't necessarily need to be a bad thing. But overall, we do see that people are now searching for more meaning about themselves. And, you know, in whatever setting, and we do joke about it, you know, what does this all mean? There's every space within families for us to have our own roles. And I think it's really important that as parents particularly, that we don't lock in to being defined by the youngest, the eldest, the middle child. You know, as a child psychologist with three children, with a middle child, perhaps I wasn't as aware of what this might mean for her because I really wanted to make sure each child got their own experience. I am sure Emma, like a lot of middle children, she will argue with me about that and say that, you know, she was the only girl between two boys and she had to fight her way about. And perhaps that, I hope, made her an independent, feisty individual who could strive for her own independence despite being the middle child.
2: That's Dr. Deirdre Bradner, child psychologist and parenting expert, chatting there with ABC Mornings producer Emma Jones. It is Middle Child Day today, and we are having, well, a bit of a battle of the siblings this morning. Are middle children hard done by or overly dramatic? I'm not picking a side. I'm firmly on the fence with this one. Join in the conversation today, 1300 630 222, or send a text on 0487 993 222. Linda from Miller Miller has given us a call. Linda, where do you fall in your family's birth order?
3: I'm the eldest of five.
2: Eldest of five. So what do you make of this idea of middle children being overlooked?
3: Yeah, I think so. And they get blamed. And my sister Yvonne was 19 months younger than me. And she got blamed for things, but she now says, yes, she is the peacemaker. And she is. She's the peacemaker of the family. Anyway, yeah, she was quite young, and we had the old Falcon car, yeah, sitting in the garage. It was a really hot day, and after lunch, Dad walked out, and he saw the whole windscreen was just like in pieces, shattered.
2: Oh.
3: And he looked, I don't know why, he looked at Yvonne and said he must have thrown a stone
2: Was it Yvonne?

0: didn't see it happen. Look, I was there somewhere, but I can't say it really happened. Yvonne picked up a brick and threw it at Graham, and he broke his finger.
1: Oh my goodness. Well, maybe there was some link there. Linda, thank you very much for giving us a call, and hopefully Yvonne would agree with the storytelling this morning. Linda, thanks so much for the call.
0: Thank you.
1: Thank you. The family dynamics, the generational dynamics, the sibling dynamics, they're always very interesting, aren't they? Today is Middle Child Day. Tell me about your middle child experience. Maybe you can tell me about the middle child in your family, or maybe if you are a middle child, you can tell me about a way that you've been overlooked ridiculously where people would think, what on earth? How did that even happen? Tell me your stories today, 1300 630 222 or text on 0487 993 222. It is just after 9:30. Let's check in and find out what's happening in the news headlines. Morning, Emma.
2: Good morning, Susan. The Eastern Kuku Yalanji people...
3: Good morning, Susan. The Eastern Kuku Yalanji people will today be recognised as native title holders of land extending from the Annan River in the north to the Daintree River in the south. About 600 people are expected to attend a consent determination hearing at Woodjal Woodjal. Exclusive native title rights will apply across about 35% of the claim area. Experts say recent coral surveys show the Great Barrier Reef still has the ability to recover from heat stress. A report from the Australian Institute of Marine Science shows coral cover increased in central and northern parts of the reef over the past year, after the monsoon brought cooler waters to the area. A young Northwest bull rider is heading to the United States after receiving a major funding boost to compete on the world stage. 13-year-old Larice Daly Kennedy will compete at the World Championship Mini Bulls and Professional Youth Rough Stock Association World Finals in Oklahoma and Texas next month after the Mount Isa Rodeo contributed $10,000 towards the trip. Her father, Nathan Kennedy, says the donation is what got them over the line. And in sport, the North Queensland Cowboys women's captain Emma Manselman has been ruled out for the rest of the season with a foot injury. Alicia Ford will replace Manselman as hooker, while Bree Chester will captain the side in her absence. And there'll be more news at 10 o'clock.
1: Thank you very much for that, Emma. And even just saying the name of that championship is one of the contests, surely.
3: Yes, yes, absolutely. Who can get that whole competition in one breath?
1: One breath.
3: Oh, my goodness.
1: Fastest. That really needs to be incorporated.
3: Yeah, I even practiced it and still couldn't get it out.
1: They really need to think of this. We need to be consulted for any naming going forward. What do you think? You had some... hearty discussions with your sister about Middle Child Day. Mm. How do you think she's going to feel about what our lovely psychologist Deirdre mentioned earlier?
3: Well, so it started quite funny yesterday. I called her and said to my sister, tomorrow's Middle Child Day. And she said, oh. And I was like, so you didn't know about it? And she was like, well, classic. Of course, no one would know about Middle Child Day. So, okay, this sets the scene.
1: Okay.
3: Really?
1: Gloves on.
3: Yeah. It's like, of course, and then that feeds into their complex, and it's just always poor them. It was funny to hear her. So I did quiz her on a few different things overnight, and she just how different our memories are of things in our childhood. There's 18 months between us, so there was or 16 months even, I think. like just her remembering events. I was there too. That's not how I remember that. I was fine. What are you talking about? And she's there saying how she would go to school. She went the grade below me. Teachers would ask her, are you Emma's sister? And she would say no. and there was also a reflection on a bond that she had with my dad, who was also an aggrieved, famously aggrieved middle child. And if anything, I'm seeing now that perhaps he encouraged this trope in her. They really had a lot of solidarity with each other. No one understands us. It's because we're middle children. We're so hard done by. So I'm just trying to set the record straight. And I did hear Deirdre say that there is no such thing as middle child syndrome, and they all need to get over it.
1: No. Wow.
3: Okay, that was harsh. But I do just think, you know, let's toughen up a little bit. The eldest had it the worst.

0: youngest, and everyone knows it. Mm. And don't even get me started on the youngest.
1: Yeah, that's a whole different kettle of fish.
0: Yeah, the absolutely. Babies of the world. Oh, no, can't go there.
1: There's a lot of oldests in our office. And I shared just before that I have three brothers and three sisters, but I only grew up in the family unit with my two youngest brothers. So whilst I'm technically an only child with my mum and dad, I'm also a middle, effectively, but I grew up in the situation where I was the oldest. Mm-hmm. And I wonder if me claiming that I was the oldest is the most middle child thing I can do.
0: It absolutely
1: I'm
0: is.
1: I'm really, I might need to go see Deirdre.
0: Yeah, Deirdre would have a field day with what you just said, with the yes. setup that you're explaining.
1: Yes, I need to draw a diagram.
0: She was saying that it's not so much the birth order itself. There's all these other factors that are at play.
1: Of course,
0: the years between, and the longer the gap between the siblings, the more the dynamic changes, because then you start to be more responsible.
1: Yes.
0: And it's very complicated. It's very fascinating. And I just think it's hilarious that there is a middle child day, and I bet you no middle children even knew it existed.
1: Well, that's true. Now, when's the oldest child day? Is there oldest
0: that's
1: child
0: right.
1: day? Is there youngest child day? What about the middles that are from a bigger family?
0: Yeah.
1: You know, not just the middle.
0: And considering how much my sister goes on about being a middle child, I would argue that every other day is middle child day as well. So, you know, it's all subjective, even the day itself by the sounds. But yes, I what Linda was saying before, Linda from Miller Miller, about her sister getting the blame for a few things.
1: Yes.
0: I think my sister probably could agree with that as well, but I was probably saying she did it.
1: Well, we will continue to hear some of your stories. There's some texts coming through. I'll read those shortly. Emma, thank you very much for being with me this morning. More news from Emma a little later on, and I'll read out some of your texts shortly. But tell me about your middle child experiences. Tell me about the middle child in your family. Were they the peacekeeper? Are they really trying to stand out and be seen? Because sometimes the middle child can feel overlooked. Sometimes they can have been overlooked in very ridiculous ways. Tell me your stories when we get the weather very shortly as well. 1300 630 222 or text on 0487 993 222.

0: Smith's This Charming Man from 1983. You're on ABC across Queensland, just over 15 minutes until your 10 o'clock ABC news. Let's have a check in and find out what's happening weather-wise where you are. Robert Urbaniak joins me from the Bureau. Good morning.
1: Good morning.
0: Thanks for being with me today. What's the weather situation generally for Queensland today?
1: Yeah, a bit of a north-south divide today, really. So in the south, a cloud band is making its way over the southern interior right now, and it will make its way through to the coast sort of later in the afternoon and evening. And that will just bring at most a millimetre or two of showers. Just some light showers here and there. For the most part, all it will do is make things a bit cloudier. And that will keep temperatures down a little bit in particularly south of Charleville. So Charleville, Cunnamulla, St George, Gundawindi will all be a bit cooler than perhaps normal at around 18, 19 degrees because of that cloud band overhead. Otherwise, just some light showers here and there. And then in the north, we do have actually quite a warm day with winds sort of being northwesterly for the most part, which is a thing that will make the temperatures warm. So up in the Gulf Country, really warm at around 35 degrees, Cloncurry and Julia Creek, 32, 34, and right across the northern interior as well. Right through to the coast, out in Rocky, Mackay, pretty much most of central and northern Queensland's quite warm today. So, yeah, two different sort of fixtures depending on where you are in the state.
0: Absolutely, yeah. My mum lives in Toowoomba and she was telling me about how freezing it's been this week, and it's been quite warm in the northern part of the state. Heading into spring for sure. Any warnings we need to be across today, Robert?
1: Look, the main warnings are for the coastal waters. So as the cloud band and the trough makes its way east and sort of in the late evening sort of makes it out to sea, that will cause winds to pick up and it'll sort of stay stronger tomorrow. So today there's warnings for pretty much the Capricornia coast and south, and they'll widen to most of the coast tomorrow. Where you're expecting the strongest winds is around about midnight, when that wind change, which is a southerly wind change or a southwesterly wind change, depending on where you are, makes it to the coast, and you'll see like a good burst of strong winds right then. But there'll be strong winds much of tomorrow as well. So that's the only real warning to be concerned about if you're out there on the waters. Otherwise, a warm day in the north and those light showers in the south, and then tomorrow cooling down right across the state as well because of that wind change.
0: And Robert, let's just finish on a forecast fly around if we can, starting in the far north.
1: Yeah, so starting in the far north, shall we start in the northern, for the north coast or the northern inland?
0: Oh, you surprised me, Robert.
1: I'm sorry. All right, let's start in the northern inland. So Burketown and Normanton. Burketown's at 34, Normanton's 35, and both sunny today. Then heading a bit further south to Mount Isa, Cloncurry. Mount Isa's at 30, Cloncurry 32, sunny as well. Julia Creek a bit warmer at 34. And then as we head into the southwest, Bedouri at about 21 and cooler. That's because the wind change will get there earlier. Then for the central inland, Longreach, Bugledon about 28, 29. And now making our way down along the coast, I think we forgot to mention Georgetown, Hewenden about 33 as well. Now making our way down the coast, Cooktown about 28, Cairns 28, 29, Townsville 27, and Mackay 26, and then heading down to Rocky, warm day 31, and Bundaberg about 26.
0: Robert Urbaniak, thank you very much for being with me. Are you a middle child? Where are you in the birth order?
1: I've just got one sister and she's the youngest sister, so I'm the oldest, but we don't have a middle child. It's generally the middle child that feels overlooked, I think, is the idea, isn't it?
0: Yeah.
1: What child are you?
0: Well, my situation's a bit complicated. I'm a middle, I'm an only, but I'm also grew up in the oldest situation. So I feel like that's a very middle child thing to say, though. So I'm starting to really question my place in the birth order and what I've been thinking of my whole life. but we'll consider it a little more across today. Robert, thanks so much for being with me today.
1: No worries.
0: Cheers. Cheers. Thanks. Have a great day. You're on ABC Across Queensland. Susan with you this morning. Tell me about where you stand in the birth order and tell me a little bit about your middle child. Maybe you are the middle child. Kevin from Topaz on the text line says he is the middle of five and got blamed for everything. He says, my older siblings were too sensible and responsible and my younger siblings were too cute. It was always my fault. Mind you, it was probably a fair cop most of the time. Kevin, maybe a bit of a cry for attention there for all of those siblings out there. Thank you very much for your message this morning. Let me know, where do you stand in the birth order? And do you think that the middle child got overlooked a bit? Maybe you have an interesting situation where they got left out of something pretty important. 1300 630 222 or text on 0487 993 222. Coming up very shortly. Well, yesterday, if you were listening in, you heard us broadcasting live from the Incognito Art Show. That's the show in Townsville CBD at the moment, with more than 5,000 artworks from award-winning artists through to emerging talent right around the country, where the funds go to those living with disability and their artistic pursuits. You'll hear more from one of those artists very shortly.

Johnny Hates Jazz. Shattered Dreams from 1987. 8 minutes until your 10 o'clock ABC News. It's Middle Child Day. We're having a celebration, but also a bit of a battle between

0: the different siblings and that family birth order. Tell me about your middle child experience, 1300 630 222, or text on 0487 993 222. Dee asks, how about only child day? We are so misunderstood. You do raise a good point, Dee. And that is probably a whole separate discussion. Maybe we should touch base with Deirdre another time to find out about only children. Robbo in South Townsville says, I'm in a band with my partner and good friend, both middle children. I'm a youngest child and it's great. They do everything for me. Robbo. Very classic youngest behaviour, I believe, from my experience anyway. Thank you very much. Keep those texts coming about your middle child experiences and maybe those times when perhaps you've been very uniquely or dramatically overlooked. 1300 630 222, or text on 0487 993 222.
1: Alan Jones was a broadcasting powerhouse. Now he's in court fighting charges of indecent assault and sexual touching. 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
0: What do you feel when you see an artwork you love? Or are you drawn to those big names like Picasso and Monet? The Incognito Art Show is doing things a little differently, making their artists anonymous, as you were hearing yesterday, until an artwork is bought. That show is happening in Townsville this week. We were broadcasting live from there yesterday. It was amazing to see so many people in the community. Profits raised from that go towards funding programs that support artists living with disability. It's making art more accessible and inclusive with a democratic model and encouraging buyers to snap up what they love rather than just buying for the name of the artist. As I was saying yesterday, it's art without ego. The ABC's Brendan Bernier spoke with Brooke Bartkowski about the exhibition and what it means for her as a budding artist.
2: They send you three postcards after you've asked to be a part of it, and pretty much you just paint whatever you like, whatever your style and subject is, and then when it gets sent back to them, they put them up for sale for $100 each, I believe, without knowing who the artist is. So all that information is kept private and secret. So it's not until that you actually buy the artwork that you really know who has painted it. So you have a really broad range of whether they're just local artists or whether they're quite famous artists or just people just giving it a go.
3: And what drew your attention to art?
2: I've been really creative since I was quite young. I really find it's a really good outlet for me. I use mostly acrylic and oil paint. And I think that's what I really liked about the Incognito Show, is enjoying such an outlet for myself, for like an artist to be able to help other artists out there to get their supplies and stuff, is really meaningful for me.
3: And how did you become an artist?
2: I'm a self-taught artist, and it kind of just took off by itself, really. I started doing a few local commissions and sort of just built it until it's become my full-time job. So, yeah.
3: And do you take your oil paintings to exhibitions or?
2: Yeah, so some local galleries, a lot of storefronts as well. But I do 90% probably commission work, so for people that seek me out looking for whatever they're wanting done.
3: And what's the process that you use in creating your artwork?
2: It really depends. Like if I am doing commissions, obviously it's based a little bit around what they're wanting the subject matter to be. But I myself, I really enjoy taking inspiration from like the natural fauna and flora of Australia. A lot of like native flowers and the native birds, as well as being out in a rural area, a lot of that landscape that's around.
3: It's quite nice, isn't it? Out in different country areas. It's really good.
2: Yeah.
3: Yeah, it's a very interesting concept, isn't it?
2: I just really like to jump at the opportunity where I can help out where I can. It's really exciting that anyone can be a part of this show and that anyone can get potentially quite famous artworks that they really choose what speaks to them, and through that they can take their piece home, turn it over and see who's painted it. It's really cool. I think it really speaks to the true artistry of that first thing that takes your appeal, and yeah, I think that's something really special.
3: Does art give you an outlet?
2: Definitely. I'm a mum of three, so originally being creative, I guess, has just been my way of expressing myself. And yeah, I think it's just something that is really important to continue doing into adulthood. It's something we kind of forget to do when we grow up and things get busy. But I think it's something that all adults should try, spend a little bit of time. It doesn't have to be painting necessarily, whether it's music or whatnot. But yeah, just something really important for all humans and adults to enjoy doing and viewing.
3: Yeah, I agree with that as well. I play the piano and it is. It's terrific. It's good for the
2: Yeah,
3: brain, isn't it?
2: that's right. Good for the brain and good for the soul.
3: And what does it mean to have shows such as the Incognito show?
2: Well, I think it's just something, especially, I guess, being a rural artist, you can feel like you're part of something bigger, or even if you're not even a working artist, I think it's just something exciting that you feel that A, you can contribute to society, as well as just being able to express that artistry. And have the opportunity for someone to fall in love with it, someone you don't even know. I think that's really exciting.
0: Brooke Bartkowski there, speaking with the ABC's Brendan Bernier.
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0: It's nearly time for your 10 o'clock ABC News. After that, so much more, including the debate, the conversation, continuing over Middle Child Day. We're asking you to share your middle child experiences. Maybe you are the middle child. Maybe you've got a story about the middle child in your family. We want to hear it. 1300 630 222. 1300 630 222.
5: Morning, ABC News with Sue Fitzpatrick. Police are questioning a 37-year-old man after a woman died at a property in Logan, south of Brisbane. Jordan Bissell reports from Slacks Creek.
6: Police were called to the home on Rowenda Street just after 12:30 this morning, where they say an assault had occurred. Now, they found a 27-year-old woman from Woody Point who was unresponsive here. She was later declared deceased at the scene. A 37-year-old local man who it's believed lives in the home behind me was arrested and he was taken into custody. He's currently assisting police with investigations, although no charges have been laid. Now, we have spoken to people who live on this street this morning who say it is a very quiet street. A lot of them actually didn't hear anything happen, and the first they heard of this incident was when they woke up this morning and saw in the front page of the paper.
5: A man's been charged with multiple firearms offences after police raided a property at Ipswich, west of Brisbane. Chloe Bignall has the story.
7: Ipswich detectives executed a search warrant at a Bundamba address at about 4:30 last Thursday morning. It's alleged officers found two homemade weapons, including a shortened firearm and a shortened pipe gun, two homemade crossbows and two firearm silencers. A 38-year-old man's been charged with offences, including three counts of unlawful possession of weapons and one count of manufacturing weapons. He is expected to appear before the Ipswich Magistrates Court later this month.
5: Westpac says most homeowners are still likely to be better off at the end of the current house price slump. The bank is predicting falls of up to 10% nationally. The bank's chief economist, Lucy Ellis, says it's important to view the downturn in the context of the far greater rise in prices in recent years.
8: House prices are still going to be a lot higher by the end of this period of decline, which is the fourth downturn in a decade. They're still going to be higher than they were a few years ago. So cumulatively, most people will actually be somewhat wealthier.
5: Labor and the Coalition have held a second round of talks on gambling advertising reforms, with the deal between the major parties edging closer. Political reporter Isabella Tolhurst reports.
9: Prime Minister Anthony Albanese and opposition leader Angus Taylor have met twice this week to discuss amendments to the bill. The Coalition is seeking a targeted crackdown on gambling inducements offered to high rollers and problem gamblers, along with a simplified option to opt out of ads on streaming services. It's increasingly likely the deal will be modest, leading gambling harm reduction advocates within the coalition to call for an automatic independent review of the measures in the future. Labor's hoping to pass the legislation in the next fortnight, meaning the coalition party room would have to sign off on a final deal within days.
5: Overseas now, former Syrian dictator Bashar al-Assad has been convicted of war crimes and crimes against humanity by a Syrian court and is sentenced to death. Middle East correspondent Matthew Doran reports.
10: Bashar al-Assad wasn't in